0: This is Amber and Ian on ESPN Radio.
1: Fireball.
2: Raiders head coach Clint Kubiak says he sees an ascending player in his rookie quarterback, Fernando Mendoza. Could he also see his starting quarterback in 2026 in the number one

0: Somebody might not survive the weekend when you and I get together. Good to see you, my dear. Before we even begin and get into Mendoza and everything else going on in the state of college football, which is not just football, but the state of college athletics, which is just absolutely insane, but especially football. I have not heard this answer yet. I need to know it. The last time you and I did a show together, you were engaged. There was a heated debate as you're leaning back laughing and crying right now. Did the sister, your sister, agree to allow you, which it boggles my mind that your sister had some kind of input here as to whether or not you and your husband-to-be could have a papa shot at the reception. I was all for it. I loved it. I mean, I thought, man, put a damn pickleball court in that sucker. I don't care. I mean, let's go, man. So did the papa shot actually get approved? Was it there at the wedding reception?
1: So the papa shot was not.
0: Oh, no!
1: There's a rainbow, a pot of gold at the end of the rainbow, Ian. Just
0: come wait. On.
1: There's a story to tell. There's a
0: okay.
1: story to tell.
0: All right.
1: Which, by the way, for those who may have missed, yes, last fall, Ian Fitzsimmons may or may not have called my sister live on the air in order argue with her. To try to convince her that the papa shot was a good idea. She did not answer the phone. She thought it was spam. No, it was ESPN Radio. It was Ian Fitzsimmons. We did not get the papa shot.
0: We left a message.
1: We did leave a message, and she may or may not be dining near an NFL, or excuse me, an NBA team owner right now. We won't go down that rabbit hole, though. Anyways, we did not have the papa shot. We did not have the papa shot. We did have a putting green. We did have the giant Jenga. We did have cornholes.
0: Okay.
1: I know some people refer
0: all right.
1: to it as bags.
0: Well done. Well
1: but
0: done.
1: Here's
0: well
1: the,
0: done.
1: Here was my real crowning achievement, Ian. My real crowning achievement was that I was inspired in perusing my photographer's Instagram. Shout out to Brooke Roberts in Southeast Georgia. You should always get her as your photographer if you are hosting a wedding down here in the Southeast. Anywho, she had previously done a wedding where the seating chart, which you know, that's the new centerpiece of modern weddings.
0: No, I did not know that.
1: Yes,
0: but
1: that's all about the seating chart because that can reflect your theme. I had seen a seating chart, Ian, where each person's name and their table assignment was written on a football. And then it was, the footballs were all lined up for all of the guests on this wonderful board. And so you actually got to take home a little mini football that had your name on it and your
0: football.
1: Table assignment. And it looked so cool. And I was so excited. And I pitched it to the planner. And I don't think she fully understood it. But the photographer loved it. And Kevin loved it. And needless to say, my sister said it was the dumbest thing she had ever seen. And
0: I love it.
1: Why are you leaning so much into this sports thing? I'm like, it's classy. They're golden footballs, Kara. Why wouldn't you want them? Well, anyways, I walk into my reception, my cocktail hour. And let me tell you, Ian Fitzsimmons, when I saw that beauty and I saw people taking photos, they couldn't believe it. It was amazing. And I said, guess what? I didn't get my papa shot, but I got my wall of footballs. And man, oh man, it's looking like the Hall of Fame here. And
0: I
1: feel spectacular. Victory was secured in that regards. Victory was not secured when the Las Vegas Raiders suited up in preseason action last week. They fell to the Cardinals 27-14. Fernando Mendoza shouldering the load of a preseason loss despite going 10 of 16 for 97 yards and a touchdown. Ian, the thing with Fernando,
0: and people,
1: I can't even.
0: Well, people are starting to kind of lean into him a little bit on how he answers questions and the way he projects himself. That's just him, man. He's so genuine, and that's the way he was raised. I love everything about the guy. But you know what's crazy, Mia? And we're going to take you back in a little time machine here as they're about to kick off on Monday Night Football with Troy Aikman and Joe Buck on ESPN. And we'll keep you up to date on both the games going on tonight in the NFL preseason. But he's starting. He's going to probably play about a half. What's crazy is one phone call for people who may have missed this going back to right before the national championship, even actually right before the college football playoff. Bill Musgrave walked into Amber Wilson's brother's card shop. Bill Musgrave was the OC at Cal when Fernando Mendoza was a quarterback at Cal. And Miami didn't want him. FAU didn't want him. FIU didn't want him. And so Bill Musgrave calls our show and tells a story about how one phone call from David Lee. David Lee is a legendary NFL quarterback coach. I got to know him when he was here with the Dallas Cowboys. I'm based in Dallas. Musgrave was also on

0: that staff. David Lee calls Musgrave and says, you got to come look at this kid. I'm telling you, no one understands how good he can be. Musgrave's like, all right, David, just for you, man, just send me the damn tape. The next day, Musgrave's on the phone, and then he's now on a plane. Now he's going to work out Fernando Mendoza, who ends up going to Cal. And guess what? I asked Mendoza. This is going back to right before the day, 2 days before the national championship game. This is Mendoza's story about how he ended up at Indiana and then becoming the number one overall pick. Go ahead.
1: Throughout my entire high school career, very under-recruited, and going into my senior year, my only committable offer was Yale. So I was like, great, here we go. Great academics, you know, good football. I'm going to be able to, you know, live out my dream and basically become, you know, essentially a student at that point. Like, you know, it's a way to get my foot in the door to Yale. However, I still love football, and I was like, wow, like, if I just get a shot, like, whatever level, like, I just really, really, really want to go there, especially the D1 level, like the FBS level. And I had a quarterback coach who really, really believed in me, who had ties to the NFL. And he was making all these calls to coaches who, you know, had gone back and forth from college and the NFL, and there's really no luck. There's really no luck. However, we kept on working just to get better, just to refine my skills for, you know, the college level. And then a call in late January, and mind you, like, the early signing day is December. And so that's when everybody does their whole, like, signing day, and that's kind of, like, done deal. And I did a whole signing day at Christopher Columbus High School, signing a blank piece of paper, because you can't sign the Ivies, to Yale. So I literally signed a blank piece of paper, had my Yale hat on. And late January, this quarterback coach got a call from Bill Musgrave, who I owe so much to and I'm forever in debt for. And he's been one of the best coordinators and quarterback coaches I've been around, has formed so much of myself as football knowledge, but also as a character and just as a teammate. And he made the call to the quarterback coach saying, hey, I'm going to come down there, do a little bit of pro day, test him on IQ, see him throw a little bit. And he came down and saw him. And after that, he's like, hey, I want to offer you. And I'm like, okay, great. Like, sounds good. Like, how much is tuition? Because I thought he was talking as a walk-on. He's like, I want to offer you a scholarship. And I'm like, wow, he's believing in me like that? That's insane. Like, everywhere else, I was like kind of fighting for a walk-on, fighting for a walk-on at the University of Miami, fighting for, you know, stuff at FIU and FAU, and him offer me a full scholarship. I was like, wow, like I owe this guy. Here we go. Where can I sign?
2: Bill Musgrave answered the call, Ian.
0: He did. And literally the rest was football history. But what's crazy, what we're about to get into, folks, that was the phone call that was answered. Mia, there was another one.
2: There was another phone call, as was detailed earlier this month on Bussin' with the Boys. Bill Musgrave answered the phone. Kirby Smart, when it came to Fernando Mendoza, did not.
3: Is the story public about you almost going to Georgia when you called him?
4: Yes.
3: That's quite a story.
5: From Cal?
3: That's quite a story.
5: Yeah,
3: from Cal. Tell the story again.
4: Yes.
6: You were to take Gunnar Stockton's place, dude?
4: No, it would have been a competition. I mean, he's great. I mean, he's like... it was a late night decision, and, you know, it was really coming between the two, and at the end of the day, it basically took another night to rest on it, and then at that time, I was like... You know, I wanted to go to Georgia, but my mom was like, yo, you got to go to Indiana.
3: So
4: I was like, yo. She didn't say yo, because that's not her terminology, but, you know, like, mom knows best.
3: He called Kirby to say, I'm going to Georgia, and Kirby didn't pick up.
7: So you didn't leave a voicemail. And
3: so he slept on it, and then he changed his mind.
0: All right, so Kirk Cousins is weighing in right there going, filling in because, you know, Fernando is way too polite. He doesn't want to, you know, sound like he's ripping somebody or being offensive. And so Kirk Cousins is having to jump in and finish the story. And he got so frustrated. He's like, dude, it's okay. Kirby
2: the statute of limitations is passed.
0: Kirby didn't answer, right? And he didn't answer it, and you didn't leave a voicemail. So the next morning you woke up and went, you know what, Mom? I slept on it. Like you said, I'm going to be a Hoosier. So Bill Musgrave answered the phone call from David Lee, which got Fernando Mendoza a scholarship to play P4 football at Cal. Then Kurt Cignetti, oh, that mad scientist, God bless him, then goes and gets Fernando to Indiana, right? That leads to a Heisman Trophy, the number one overall pick, and the Hoosiers winning a national title. But if Kirby Smart had answered the phone call the night before, Fernando Mendoza would have been a Georgia Bulldog. Let that sink in, folks. How crazy is that?
2: we may not be seeing Fernando Mendoza for all we know, because Gunnar Stockton's a great quarterback, and he may have beaten Fernando out. You heard the man himself. We may not be seeing Fernando Mendoza starting for the Las Vegas Raiders tonight in preseason game number two. It's wild. It is the ultimate sliding door moment in the last 24 months, or rather more than 24 months, I should say. 3 years, 4 years since, of course, Fernando spent his first three seasons of college ball at Cal before wrapping up in Bloomington. They have kicked off at NRG Stadium in Houston. The Texans have the ball first, and so we await the second appearance of Fernando Mendoza as an NFL quarterback. Coming up next, a crazy story involving players in NFL training camps who could have the opportunity to return to college. That's next on Amber and Ian here on ESPN Radio.
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you've heard this one before, Ian Fitzsimmons. The court system is getting involved in college football. It's Amber and Ian here on ESPN Radio. Mia O'Brien sitting in for the aforementioned Amber Wilson alongside Ian Fitzsimmons. Ian, I'm gonna turn this thing over to you because I want your initial reaction to the overarching problem, let's call it, because the 5-5 ruling in the NCAA, I do not think that coaches have an issue with that moving forward. I think if anything, it helps alleviate the constant need for medical hardship waivers and trying to appeal for an extra year of eligibility. Now, it's a blanket statement. You have 5 years.

0: as soon as you enter the NCAA ranks, as soon as you become a college athlete, or in the case of international players, your 19th birthday, you have 5 years to play five seasons of college athletics. And if you don't play your five seasons, or if that five-year limit expires, you're done. It's as simple as that. So why do we find ourselves at the doorstep of even more controversy in college athletics?
1: In my opinion, because Mark Emmert, former NCAA president, who I refer to as the empty golf shirt or direct deposit, because that's all he cared about, was his $2 million, 2.2, I don't want to short the man, you know, that was his annual salary. When he did not put guardrails on NIL in the portal and just said, hell with it, I'm leaving, and you guys can go do whatever the hell you want to do, this is where we ended up. It's absolute chaos right now, to the point where now you have a judge in Colorado a couple weeks ago rule that, hey, if you're in the class of 2022, you got eligibility left, you can go back and play college ball. And that left, that all of a sudden now created a loophole where now you have guys that have been in NFL training camps, like Hudson, you know, Texas Longhorn offensive lineman, with Goosby, by the way, being hurt. Now he's going to be back. It's a bone bruise, but, you know, one of the top, I'd say top 10 players, not linemen, players in all of college football, he gets banged up. Well, now Hutz comes back because he got let go by the Cowboys and the Browns. Oh, well, I'll just go back to college and get, you know, whatever they're going to pay him and come back and try and improve his game. That was one of the bigger names and bigger programs that this happened to. Now you have a judge in Louisiana saying the same damn thing. Now you got Jack Pyburn, who had two sacks for the Jacksonville Jaguars.
0: No, not for the Jacksonville Jaguars. He's from Jacksonville.
1: Yeah, yeah.
0: Don't you put that evil on me, Ian Fitzsimmons. he plays for the Tampa Bay Buccaneers. Put that evil on Jason Light.
1: As a UDFA, right? I mean, he has two sacks. Makes up, what, you know, about $100,000 so far. And now he's suing to possibly come back. If he doesn't make a team, well, let me have this, this blanket where I can go back to college. It's insane. Mia, it is absolutely insane. I talked to one P4 general manager, and yes, big boy college football teams have general managers now, and this is what he told me. The judges that are ruling on this bleep don't consider the practicality of it. Roster spots aren't considered. There's a scholarship limit, folks. You got 85. Plus, you know, in preferred walk-ons, what is it, 113 tops, right? I mean, so there are roster spots that have to be considered. Like, look at like a school like Oklahoma, I think, had maybe one or two spots open. So, you know, could they bring somebody back? Sure. But then what does that do to the room, right? I mean, are you going to bring somebody?
0: How about the whole roster?
1: I mean,
0: it rewards someone who hasn't actually gone through the process of training camp, of being with the team in the off-season program, of actually doing this thing the way that it was built to be done, which is to be a student athlete and not a mercenary, not just moving from school to school, Ian, but quite literally from sport to sport. Because the NFL and college football, while they certainly have merged at different junctures throughout the past century, they are two different sports, folks.
1: Mia, this thing has gone out of control. You're spot on, because what this one GM told me, this is free agent frenzy in college football. This is essentially another portal window.
0: Another portal window. The Louisiana court ruled that starting yesterday when the order was issued, there is now a transfer portal window that has been opened for all of those student athletes. I didn't know that the Louisiana court system had the ability, Ian Fitzsimmons, to open the transfer portal. If I'd known that, you know, maybe Lane Kiffin would have done things a little bit differently back when he was making his move from Oxford, Mississippi. But I digress. Let's hear not just from our friends who cover college football like Ian at the Worldwide Leader. Let's hear from Adam Schefter himself, our NFL insider. He joined First Take today to discuss the NFL players. Yes, not just Jack Pyburn. There are multiple players who are seeking to attempt a return to college.
2: So you're talking about the prospect of multiple players who don't make it on the NFL rosters, then having the option, potentially, of going back to play in college football. And then there'll be cases where even a player who has the chance to join a NFL practice squad or even an active roster at the veteran minimum might opt to go back to college football. So college football programs now, as Pete Thamel alluded to, are actually looking at NFL teams and studying preseason tape to figure out how they might round out their roster. And if they're bringing in NFL players on September 1st, then that means they're cutting some players from their college programs. And we are living in an unprecedented Wild West world where it's gotten crazier and crazier. And this may be the single craziest moment that we've seen yet.
1: Our sport is out of control when it comes to college football. It is absolutely unhinged. And just look, this one GM that I talked to, he said, if you're on the practice squad, if you don't get cut, he said he's already gotten phone calls from players that are still on an active roster in the
0: NFL.
1: They're
0: on a 90-man roster right now.
1: And right now they're going, hey, if I'm on the practice squad, what could you pay me?
0: Would it be more than what I'd make on the P squad?
1: Exactly. And he's telling these guys, like, if you were my son, you're in an NFL practice squad. Stay and go damn compete. To the point where he was like, if you're calling me about leaving an NFL practice squad where you're one injury away from, bam, being in the show and then and potentially shining, and you want to run from that, I don't want you here. I don't want somebody who's going to run from competition. Now, this is also what he said, and Mia, I want your reaction to this one. Mm-hmm. He said, what does it do to your locker room if you were to bring a player back? So he didn't make the NFL. He might be, at the moment, better than the guy that you have on your roster, but you know you can put 10 pounds on this dude. You can get his 40 down a little bit, his 3-cone down a little bit, right? Get a little more burst off the line of scrimmage. If you bring that player back, you're hindering development of a younger and maybe a more talented players who then, because you brought a player back from the NFL, what does that do to your room? They're going to hit the portal because you hacked them off, and they're gone. So, having said all of that, what would you do if you're a college team and one of your former players says, hey, like Jack Pyburn, LSU, I want to come back, coach. I'm on the practice squad with the Bucks, but I want to come back to LSU. What would you do?
0: Well, the good news is that his former head coach is the former head coach at LSU. And so I would love to be a fly on the wall when he has that conversation with Lane Kiffin, who, of course, has brought in all of his own guys into Baton Rouge. And so that would certainly be a hilarious conversation. But to your point, Ian, I think that it would be rewarding a system that was already broken before this latest ruling, the 5-and-5 rule. Because ultimately, we have been allowing these student athletes to run from adversity, because at the slightest moment of being told, hey, you know what, you're not cutting it, you're not going to start, they've been allowed to transfer. And so we should not be surprised that there are players currently on 90-man rosters in the NFL who now, meeting the slightest bit of adversity of you may not make the 53, saying, oh, well, let me see if I could go get more money elsewhere.
1: Because that's what
0: they've been doing that for 4 years. They've literally been enabled to do that. They have been taught that that is what the business is. And by giving in and allowing that player to return to college, you are then saying to that young player, that undeveloped player, that they can get in the portal. There's a better opportunity for them that they should bargain their way to.
1: The same GM, Mia, said to me, go back to right after the vid. If they passed a, quote, ruin college sports act, end quote, it's exactly what they did. There you go.
0: He's Ian Fitzsimmons. I'm Mia O'Brien. Coming up next, ESPN Radio Two-A-Days takes us to the Bay Area and the San Francisco 49ers.
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1: I'm Christine Lisi. Rangers pitcher Jacob deGrom has become the second fastest pitcher to reach 2,000 career strikeouts. He reached that milestone in the first inning tonight, 1,660 in one-third innings, over 272 starts for deGrom. To get that milestone, Washington and Texas are scoreless in the bottom of the second inning. Angels and Astros tied at one, bottom one. Houston's up two games in the AL West on Texas. Yankees leading the Orioles 3-1 bottom five. Ben Rice with a hit, a run scored, and an RBI. A six-run first for the Brewers, including a pair of two-run doubles for Garrett Mitchell and Gary Sanchez. MLB leading Milwaukee got it done against Seattle 7-4. Braves over the White Sox 2-0. Austin Riley doubled and singled in the runs for Atlanta. Gavin Williams struck out 11 over 5 and 2/3. Guardians beat the Giants 5-2. Cleveland's 4.5 out in the AL Central and one back of the final AL wildcard spot. Cardinals with a six-run top of the ninth, including two scored when Reds outfielder Dane Myers dropped a fly ball that would have ended the game. St. Louis edged Cincinnati 10-9. Cards are 2.5 games out of that last NL wildcard spot. Cavaliers' long-awaited deal with James Harden is done. The NBA free agent guard agreed on a new three-year, $97 million contract to return to the Cavaliers. NFL, as the Patriots and Eagles finished up their joint practices today. Former Philly teammates A.J. Brown, Jalen Hurts caught up on the practice field. This the day after Brown said he and Hurts had not spoken since the Eagles traded him to New England back in June. The fight-filled practices this week between the Cowboys and Saints resulted in a $500,000 fine from the league for each team.
2: Hey, it's Evan Cohen. Coming up Friday, CJ Stroud has a ton of pressure on him heading into the season. So, will he finally be able to prove that he can live up to all the hype? We'll answer that on Unsportsmanlike 6 a.m. Eastern right here on ESPN Radio, ESPN 2, and ESPN U.
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5: This is Nick Wagner covering the 49ers. After an NFC divisional blowout loss to Seattle, the Niners spent their time and resources in the offseason gearing up to battle in the NFC West, where the heavyweight Seahawks and Rams also reside. The Niners invested in the likes of receiver Mike Evans and defensive tackle Osa Odighizuwa to try to keep pace and make another run at the Super Bowl. This is an aging core that still has plenty of talent if it can stay healthy. But it's fair to wonder how many more deep runs this group has in them if they can't get the job done this year.
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6: Niners and Chargers kick off at 10 p.m. Eastern Standard Time from SoFi Stadium. Before we welcome on John Lund of KNBR, I want to update you on the first of two games to kick off preseason week number two in the NFL. The Houston Texans in front of the Las Vegas Raiders 14-0. Fernando Mendoza throwing a pick six on Las Vegas's opening drive of the night. Obviously, a gut-wrenching moment for longtime Fernando Mendoza fan. Not necessarily Raider fan, just Fernando Mendoza fan. Ian Fitzsimmons, I'm Mia O'Brien. He is John Lund, of course, of KNBR in the Bay Area. John, thanks so much for hopping on with us here on Amber and Ian. Let's start, unfortunately, with the injury front, which is something I know, covering the Niners, you are very accustomed to bringing up early on in conversations on live radio. George Kittle, Ricky Pearsall, Mike Evans, Nick Bosa, it's a laundry list of names. Which of them has you most concerned at San Francisco's prospects in 2026?
7: Let's see. 18, I was at the joint practices yesterday, and 18 49ers missed, and that's not even putting Kittle, who's on the PUP list, or Mikal Williams, who's on the PUP list. To me, it's Nick Bosa, and it's because the 49ers had the lowest amount of sacks in the league last year at 20, and Nick wasn't around, of course, because he had an ACL injury again. And so, you know, Nick Bosa's been working on the side for the last week, and they keep ensuring us that he's going to be fine. But as you said, that's what they're saying about CMC. That's what they're saying about Mike Evans. That's it, and on and on and on. And as Nick Wagner said intro there, they're just old. I mean, especially it's a really weird dynamic because they're old offensively, but they're really young defensively. But these guys on offense, they just can't seem to stay healthy. And that's been the thing for the last couple of years for the 49ers. And it's not starting out any good this year either.
8: So how much of a concern is that out there in the Bay Area, boss?
7: Yeah, it's... Ian and I
8: John.
7: Go way back. I can't believe I was your boss. Nobody can believe I was a boss anywhere. But anyway, I digress. it's a major concern because, you know, the one thing, and you know this, Ian, you know Kyle Shanahan. I mean, Kyle Shanahan's about as honest as you can get. And then John Lynch is kind of the good guy. And so we go get both sides of it. But I remember when Kyle Shanahan first became the 49ers head coach. And I did the first interview ever with him, and he said, look, I'm not really good at lying. And so all you got to do is look at Kyle Shanahan, and he can say one thing, but his face says another. And look, they're concerned. CMC, they're talking tightness, but he's been out for, you know, 10 days. I know it's preseason, but he's that magical age of 30. And Nick Bosa's played a lot of football, even though he's 29. You know, there's a lot of concern. You know, George Kittle at 32 coming off an Achilles, and he's really pushing hard, and I watch him every day. I mean, he looks the part, but I don't think he's going to play against the Rams all the way in Australia in week number one. I think he needs to stay home and continue to rehab. So those are a bunch of key positions, and I didn't even mention a guy like, you know, Trent Williams, who's older, and Kyle Juszczyk, who's older. I mean, all these guys are on the 30-plus side, and, you know, everybody jokes about the substation and why are there all injuries. There's a lot of injuries because these guys are old, and that's what old guys do. They get hurt.
6: You can find him on X at John Lund Radio. You can also find him 10 a.m. to 2 p.m. Pacific Standard Time on KMBR in San Francisco. John, let's discuss, though, maybe the bright spot of that wonderful monologue you just delivered. The defense is young. They do lose their play caller and their defensive coordinator in Robert Saleh. What have you seen with a change at the top on that side of the ball, maybe stylistically, as well as some emerging players to add to an already youthful group?
7: Well, Robert Saleh did like to blitz a whole lot, and this group may just have to, like I said, only 20 sacks last year. And while they are excited about the potential, which everybody in sports thinks is a great word but really isn't, they just haven't reached it yet. Mikael Williams, as I said, Alfred Collins last year, C.J. West, Grayson Halton, the guy at Oklahoma, again, Ian, you know those guys. You know, they have a ton of potential, but Nick Bosa is the only proven entity on the defensive line. And when the 49ers went to Super Bowls, both losses against Kansas City, they have the top defensive line or one of the top defensive lines in the league. And now that's just not the case. Now they get Dre Greenlaw back. That's nice. Fred Warner is there. They've got a fairly young secondary, but still they've got a lot of guys there. But if the defensive line cannot put pressure on the quarterback, it's going to be a long season for the 49ers, whether they're healthy or not.
8: Yeah, but Osa coming over from Dallas, that dude is a bulldog warrior, man. I mean, so you're looking at a defensive tackle that will just get after your butt. It fascinated me that Mac Jones, I can't believe I'm asking about a backup quarterback, but this is how in demand he was, right? Where, I mean, San Francisco and L.A., it's quarterback rehab. You know, Baker Mayfield with the Rams. You know, Sam Darnold with the Niners. I mean, Mac Jones right now is the latest going to quarterback rehab out there in San Francisco. He is a remarkable talent, and he decided instead of seeking life elsewhere to go be a starter, he wanted to stay for another year. What does that say about that staff and what they do there in San Francisco?
7: Yeah, and that's the reason, too, that they signed him to a two-year deal, because with Darnold, they signed him to a one-year deal, didn't get anything for him. And like you said, they really have some guys here. And so they signed Jones to a two-year deal. They thought that they were going to probably trade him in the second year, which he's in right now, like you said. But they're not sure about the health of Brock Purdy at times. But I was convinced at times in the offseason that they were going to trade him. And I cannot believe a team like Pittsburgh, for example, would rather have Aaron Rodgers in the latter stages in the last stage of his career, or Arizona or Cleveland or the Jets or who, you know, I know Miami got Willis, but there was a number of teams that would be much better served to get Mac Jones. Maybe they're just looking to the 2027 draft, but I'm really shocked, because the thing about Mac Jones is, and you know this because you covered a bunch of his games, I mean, he knows the game. He can talk the game. He's smart. He just needed to get in the right system, and most teams in the NFL run some sort of a version of this offense. So Mac Jones is going to make himself some money. Now, they did have a guy, Curtis Rourke, again, who you know from Indiana, who had a really good preseason game, and then he got hurt. Like, they all get hurt. He got a rib injury. So I thought there might be an outside chance if Rourke played well enough that they could still cash in on Mac Jones. And look, if somebody has a major injury and they could get a couple of twos, I think they might do that. But for now, like you said, he's here.
6: Brock Purdy is expected to get the start tonight at SoFi Stadium when the Niners square off with the Chargers. John Lund, thanks so much for joining us here on Amber and Ian. And can I make a joke about the substation, Ian, or is that not a good
7: taste? Of course you can. Everyone does.
8: Please, yeah.
6: Come on. All right. Yeah. Well, stay.
8: I'm amazed you didn't ask Lund, my old boss, about, you know, hey, give me your...
6: I was thinking about it. Well, no, not that. I was going to ask for John's best Ian Fitzsimmons story, but I refrained. Instead, we got 18 players out at joint practice. So I just want to tell John Lund to stay far away from that substation.
7: Hey, if I had a story about Ian, it would probably involve a lot of beers and late at night. That's all I'm saying. That's my youth. That's all.
8: There you go.
7: Yeah.
8: That's it. I'm not good at that anymore.
6: We appreciate you hopping on with us, John. Brock Purdy, again, is expected to get the start tonight. He did speak with Jeremy Fowler of ESPN, and this is a great quote, I think, and we can pair this with the Mac Jones conversation of an offense that, of course, the playmakers, the skill players, Ian, are battered and bruised, but the quarterback position outside of the Curtis Rourke injury is as deep a room as you will find in the NFL. Quote, I'm never going to be a 4-4 guy or a 4-5 guy. The thing I pride myself on is moving quickly, moving the chains when I need 10, 12 yards. I think I can add that for our offense. Not looking for that kind of stuff, but being able to fall back when those moments happen. Like, all right, dude, I have the legs to do this, mobility to do this, the athleticism. As I get older, I want to maintain that. I do think that not having some of your offensive linemen, that could come in handy for Brock Purdy at the very least to begin the 2026 campaign.
8: I don't know what to make of this squad. I really don't. That 12-win team last year, and as Lund was saying, look, a lot of guys, they're getting long in the tooth. Now, are they still great players? Yeah. But can they hold up for not just the 17 games in the regular season, but also then you're going into the postseason? So can they hold up? I have absolutely no idea. The most daunting task I think we have as fans and analysts is every year since 1990, this is a statistical fact, right around half of the teams that made the playoffs in the NFL the previous year, you're nodding your head, you know where I'm going with this, missed the playoffs the next year. And it's hard to figure out which, how are you going to find 6-7 teams, right, that made it last year and won't make it this year? San Fran might be one of those teams for me.
6: Well,
8: just because they're older and banged up already.
6: And you didn't even mention, Ian, what division do they play in?
8: The toughest division in football.
6: He knows a thing or two about
8: my brother happens to be in that division.
6: We call sport. Yeah, I didn't want to say it. You're wearing a Seattle Seahawks shirt right now. That's all right. We're keeping it all in the family. We are also, Ian Fitzsimmons, going to take you to school. That's coming up next here on Amber and Ian on ESPN Radio.
8: I never went to school.
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0: Now 17-0 Houston over Las Vegas at NRG Stadium. 2:30 to play in the first quarter. 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Mia O'Brien, Ian Fitzsimmons. In 15 minutes, the coach of a Power 4 school will join us. He will weigh in on the potential of NFL players returning to college. But it's not just about
1: this guy won't hold back either, folks.
0: Yeah.
1: Get ready.
0: This guy, he comes. What's the phrase that Jim Harbaugh likes to use, Ian? Apparently, with regards to his quarterback, I would argue that this next Power 4 head coach that's going to join us here on Amber and Ian is also ready to fire. We'll put it that way. How does that sound? Well, hey, not only do we have NFL action that we're monitoring here on Amber and Ian tonight.
1: You went so inside on that, and you'll actually, we'll get more into that particular thing coming up later.
0: Yeah, we're also going
1: to ready to fire.
0: Yep,
1: yeah.
0: Ready to fire. Simple as that.
1: Well, again, loaded.
0: We're not just following the NFL action as preseason week number 2 kicks off across the country. We are also monitoring a marquee matchup in the WNBA in the same locale that Ian Fitzsimmons is currently broadcasting from.
1: I should have said, my daughter's. I'm a bad dad. I'm just gonna, before you get into it, and this will add fuel to your fire. Right, here's gasoline for you. Bam, just go ahead. Here's a little TNT. Caitlin Clark is playing right now about 3.5 miles from my house. Both my daughters are athletes and love sports. And the Dallas Wings right now are hosting the Indiana Fever. And one of them, in passing earlier today, said, "Dad, can you get tickets?" And my response was, "You're asking me day of the game?" Now, should I have gone ahead and followed through and see if I could call in a favor or whatever? I should have. But I'm trying to teach them a lesson of, hey, prior planning, right? You just asked me 2 days ago. It's a hell of a lot easier and cheaper. But anyway, yeah, it's literally 3.5 miles from my house right now that you know, you got Paige Beckers and Caitlin Clark going at it.
0: I do see both sides of this coin, Ian, because first and foremost, I think that there are a lot of college football coaches that hear the lesson that you are trying to teach your daughter, and they say, wow, I really need to teach that idea of preemptive planning to my players, especially my former players who are currently in the NFL and trying to come back to college. You know, maybe you should be thinking about that before you declare you head off to the NFL. But on the other side, as someone who once upon a time, while at SEC Media Days in Dallas, knew that Caitlin Clark was playing, and despite the fact that I had just interviewed Billy Napier, I think it was like 3 hours before tip-off, had to export the interview, get it sent off, the video version, the reel, this, that, and the other, you bet your bottom dollar, I said, you know what, I'm going to drop $300 and go see Caitlin Clark play the Dallas Wings. I'm going to go see the Indiana Fever in the Big D, and guess what? She broke the single-game assist record the night that I was there. And so it's always a good decision to go watch Caitlin Clark play basketball. But, of course, there is more to the WNBA than number 22. And so for those of you who catch yours truly on game night with Q Myers, 10 p.m. to 1 a.m. Thursdays and Fridays, you know we like to do a little exercise called our weekly WNBA tiers. And don't worry, folks, just because I'm filling in for Amber tonight and tomorrow, we're still going to have tiers tomorrow night on game night. So you can still look forward to that. And now you can look forward to, in the here and now, I feel like, producer Stosh, I feel like I should have told you to like have music or something ready for bed music for this. WNBA for Dummies.
2: Proper planning, you know.
0: WNBA.
1: Prior planning.
0: Okay. There it is. It's
1: there
0: simple.
1: It goes. Right
0: it's
1: there.
0: As simple as that. We're entitling this
1: right
0: segment.
1: Right now, there's Jake right
0: I
1: there.
0: I knew Jake would come through
1: go.
0: With it. Jake knows. Jake, of course, is one of our producers on the board for game night here on ESPN Radio. So he knows when we're talking tears, we need a little bump music, especially when we're doing WNBA for Dummies and Ian Fitzsimmons. And so, Ian, fire away. What intrigues you most? What are your biggest questions right now about the basketball? Because, you know, we've been told we need to make it about the basketball, not by anyone at ESPN, but by the players themselves in the W.
1: What's I agree your with biggest... them, by the way.
0: I do, too, because the basketball, it's very good right now. What's your biggest question right now?
1: Who's the best player in the league? And I would say A.J. Wilson.
0: But this is actually a very good philosophical discussion because how do you define MVP, regardless of sport?
1: If you take that player off that team, they can't win a title. That's it.
0: Bingo.
1: End of conversation.
0: Bingo. And that's how we diced it last year because people forget The Las Vegas Aces. Yes, the Las Vegas Aces, who had been to three straight championship games and won two of those three, got beat by 40 the first day of August of 2025. And then turned it around, went on an improbable win streak. And that doesn't happen without Asia Wilson, who is, yes, once again primed to win her fifth MVP award. Because in the same vein, Ian, we see Jewel Loyd once upon a time, and not only an all-star, but someone who was on Team USA, doesn't make the FIBA World Cup roster, is putting up career worst numbers. Jackie Young, on the other end of that backcourt, is putting up some of the best numbers of her career. Chelsea Gray, also putting up good numbers, but still on the back nine. If you don't have Asia Wilson, the Las Vegas Aces are not in the top four of the WNBA standings and already having punched a playoff spot. So, yes, that is where it's difficult, though, to look at what Caitlin Clark is doing for the Fever and what Olivia Miles is doing for the Minnesota Lynx and say, yeah, but those two are out here breaking records night in and night out. At the same time, the supporting cast, the Minnesota Lynx were the number one seed overall last year. And they're probably the number one overall seed this year, at the very least in the top four, even if they don't select Miles with the number two overall pick in this past draft.
1: By the way, Rec Specs deserves a hell of a lot of love.
0: I wore Rec Specs. I know that doesn't surprise you.
1: Hey, man, my God.
0: And the cool part about it is,
1: there should be an endorsement out there for it.
0: I don't know why.
2: A great nickname.
0: Been.
2: They're calling her the Spectacle, partly because
0: Ooh,
2: of that.
1: Well done,
0: like
1: Jake.
0: That. She calls herself the Show, but I like that better, Jake.
1: The Spectacle.
0: Yeah, the Spectacle.
1: Told Lenora Sellers, don't get rid of the Rec Specs, mm-hmm. man. Quarterback in South Carolina.
0: He really dropped.
1: It's an endorsement.
0: Him and Olivia Miles. They could have been the faces.
1: There you go.
0: Of Rec Specs. But I think that what people have lost with Olivia Miles is that this is the player we saw her freshman year at Notre Dame. It's the same player. Then she tears her ACL in her sophomore year. She misses her junior year. She comes back. Hannah Hidalgo goes in the fold. And you're not seeing the same player because she is not the Show and the only player who needs to touch the basketball in that backcourt. So she transfers to TCU, a system that, as she told us on our reaction show, or NCAA tournament reaction show here on ESPN Radio, that her head coach said to us that was a system that allowed for her to maybe develop a more nuanced understanding of the game and positionally to understand more playing at TCU. But at the same time, like, this is the same player who we saw dazzle as a all-freshman team performer at Notre Dame. And so I think that it's interesting that the rest of the country is catching on. I think a large part of that is because I don't know how many people were locked in on Notre Dame circa 2021 and in the mainstream. And so it's exciting that the rest of the country does get to see Olivia Miles on display each and every night.
1: Let me ask you this. Does the WNBA need a new commissioner?
0: Yes. And now they also need a new PA president, by the way, because Nneka Ogumike announced she's retiring.
1: Floor's yours. Fire away on that whole thing. Because I'm all for players being able to speak out. But it should be more about the game and not stuff off the floor. But this commissioner just can't get a hold of it.
0: Well, because she's someone who values all publicity is good publicity, Ian, because she sees the dollar signs. She sees the interest. She doesn't actually look into the type of interest and doesn't look into the conversations that are being had. It's just, well, there are conversations now being had where there weren't conversations being had before. And I think that the reality is,
3: at the Y, strength means something different. 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
15: I'm Christine Lisi. A major league milestone for Rangers pitcher Jacob DeGrom, second fastest pitcher to reach 2,000 career strikeouts, doing so in the first inning tonight. He got to 2,000 Ks in 1,660 and a third innings over 272 starts. He is the 94th big leaguer to reach the milestone and fourth this season. Rangers leading the Nationals 1-0, bottom three. Angels up 4-2 on the Astros, top of the third. Houston leads the AL West by 2 on Texas. Solo homers by Luis Garcia Jr. and Spencer Jones have upped the Yankees' lead to 5-1 on the Orioles, top of the seventh. New York's 4.5 back of AL East leading Tampa Bay, which lost to Toronto today 5-1. Major League leading Brewers top the Mariners 7-4. Milwaukee scored 34 runs in taking 2 of 3 from Seattle. Austin Riley drove in both runs for the Braves in their 2-0 shutout of the White Sox. Gavin Williams struck out 11 in 5 2/3. Guardians beat the Giants 5-2. Cleveland's 4.5 back of the AL Central leading White Sox and 1 back of the final AL wildcard spot. Cardinals a 6-run top of the ninth that included 2 runs scored when Reds outfielder Dane Myers dropped a fly ball that would have ended the game. St. Louis edged Cincinnati 10-9. Cards are 2.5 games out of the last NL wildcard spot. Oklahoma, big commitment to football coach Brent Venables. He agreed to a new 6-year contract running through the 2031 season. It averages more than $10.5 million per year. It's back to Cleveland for James Harden. The free agent guard agreed to a new 3-year, $97 million contract to return to the Cavs. With the deal, Harden will become the fourth player in NBA history to pass the $500 million career earnings mark.
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2: Time to pony up. He's Ian Fitzsimmons. Mia O'Brien sitting in for one Amber Wilson. This is Amber and Ian on ESPN Radio, the ESPN app, Sirius XM Channel 80. We are presented by Progressive Insurance, and we are now joined by the head coach of the Ponies, the Mustangs of SMU, Rhett Lashley. Coach, thank you so much for being with us here this evening. A lot of people don't know this, and it's kind of an unorthodox place to start, but I speak for Ian and myself where it probably is the most logical place to start. Ian let me know during the break that you have not just two sons who are set to make their high school Friday Night Lights debut this weekend. They're twins. You also have a set of girl twins who are a little bit younger.

0: saw the ultrasound was, I'm going to kill you. So, but here we are, and they're awesome kids, and boys turned 16 in 2 weeks. They started school this week, sophomore year, got a first Friday night lights game tomorrow night. And then, girls are fourth graders, 10 years old, acting 22, and we're having a blast.
1: Man, oh man. And as you also informed us in the break, Coach Lashley, 3,000 to 1, not the worst odds when it comes to having two sets of twins in a single family. Your SMU squad checks in at 19th, in the first AP Top 25, 20th in the coaches' poll. Let's get it to ball. I know Ian could go on all day. Let's talking about your sons and their high school career, but given that our time...
2: I'm going to get into Friday Night Lights, but that's all right. Let's go.
1: Listen, just knowing that our time is limited, we're going to circle back to Friday Night Lights, of course. We like to have fun around here, but expectations, big picture for this squad. Let's go 30,000 foot view headed into the 2026 campaign.
0: Yeah, I mean, I think it's a really fun place our program's in right now, where we have expectations going into our third year in the ACC. And, you know, I think this is back to back years. We've started the preseason polls in the top 20. We haven't done that, you know, in over 40 years. And so I think it's a great place to have our program where there's expectations. People think we can compete for the ACC. They think we can compete for a playoff spot. We expect to do that. Now, obviously, there's great responsibility and pressure that comes with expectations, but that's where we want our program to be every year, and we embrace those expectations. We're going to have to play really well. I mean, we're talking about Friday Night Lights. We're Monday Night Football right out of the gates, week one at Florida State on Labor Day Monday night. On the road and a conference game against a talented opponent. And we're going to play well early, but we like our team, and we think we have a chance to go compete.
2: What's that mean to have an attention getter, you know, with a logo type school? I know Florida State to some may not be what they used to be, but I'm not going there. But when you have that brand name week one, what does that do for a squad in camp?
0: Yeah, I think it's huge. I mean, you know, we played them 2 years ago, our first conference game in the league at home, and I remember we walked off the field in warm-ups, and we were all very happy they don't keep scoring warm-ups, because they would have won 60-0. I mean, they are really good-looking team, physical, talented, a lot of NFL players. And then, you know, look what they did last year, game one against Alabama at home to start the season. They beat them by 2 touchdowns. Alabama ended up being a playoff team. So I think we have a ton of respect for Mike Norvell, that program, not just the tradition, but just the talent and the players on that roster. We know they have. And then you have to take it to matter. You go on the road, 90,000 people right out of the gates. You know, they have played a game. It's their second game. It'll be our first game. Like, we're going to have to play really, really, really well to win. And to your point, it helps get your guys ready when you know you have a big game, start the season, national stage. Nobody else planned to end week one. It's a really cool place for our program to be. And I said it, you know, conference media days. I mean, they're a blue blood in football. I mean, they have been what Bobby Bowden did and has carried on. And over the last, you know, several decades, 3 or 4 decades, really, what Florida State's been to college football and to the ACC is, you can't argue it. But, you know, we're trying to become a new blood and prove that in present day, you know, we're a team that can compete for championships every year.
2: You know, Coach, I sent you a screenshot of you taking off your suit at ACC Media Days, and underneath your shirt, there was a T-shirt, and you handed out to everybody, Kevin Jennings for Heisman. A hell of a moment. It was hilarious. I damn near fell off the couch. It was awesome. But on a serious note, why isn't he getting more preseason Heisman hype like others are?
0: Yeah, and to your point, Ian, I got a picture that day. I sent it to my wife. You're always recruiting. And I said, Superman, ?
2: But, again, I'm here to help, Coach. Amused. I'm here to help.
0: She's actually started telling me lately her eye roll has an eye roll. So, but
1: she picked that up from those two 10-year-olds who are going on 22, right?
2: Right. That's it.
0: Yeah, I'm her hardest child in the house. There's no doubt. You know, I think it's humanity, okay? And what I mean by that is, there's brand biases, there's reputations that are earned. And look, we're just starting our third year back in the Power Four in over 40 years. We've earned the respect early on. We've had a good first impression. I think we've earned the right to have some of these top 20 expectations and, you know, potential getting into the playoffs 2 out of 3 years, you know, predictions. And that's great. But we don't have the brand recognition of a Florida State or a Clemson, you know, or a Miami yet. And candidly, we haven't earned it, and that's okay. But I think that goes into play on Heisman stuff too, right? If, I mean, look, case in point, 2 years ago, we played Clemson in the ACC title game. And if anybody watched the second half of that game, they would see how Kevin Jennings absolutely was the best player on the field. And,

0: That's no disrespect to Cade Klubnik, who I think is phenomenal. But then you go into last year, and Cade Klubnik's a Heisman front runner, and Kevin Jennings is not. Mm-hmm. And that's, again, just brand awareness. It's just humanity. It's just, there's nothing wrong with it. I'm not mad at it. I'm just calling it what it is. And so I think, again, we don't come from, our program hasn't been on that stage other than the last 2 years, as long as others. And, you know, I mean, it's just, it's what it is. So that's why we don't like to talk about ourselves, but we were a little forward with the Kevin Jennings for Heisman and me, you know, pushing him and us pushing him. Because if we don't tell our story, who will at this point? If we don't tell his story, who will? Now, look, we got to go out and win. If we don't win, it's not going to matter. We understand that. And we know how hard that's going to be. But he's a phenomenal player. He is one of the best players in America. Both statistically, it's proven, and we believe it's played out on the field. And so we're going to always, you know, go out and fight for our guys.
1: Hey, you're always good on big picture. Before we turn you loose, how do you feel about players that have been in NFL training camps that are now being allowed to go back and play college football?
0: Yeah, you know, it's not as much how I feel about that. I think this is more evidence why, when they come back from the break, regardless of what you think, Congress has to pass this bill. And here's why. We have a game right now that has no rules and no leadership. And the leadership that is there can't be sustained. And you can't have a deal where it depends on which court case or which state you sue in and what judge you get determines the rules. For 16 players, it's this. For these 15 players, it's this. For these guys, it's this. In this state, it's this. Like, the court system is running our game right now. And to your point, there's no consistency and continuity. So for some players, it might be a good thing. For others, it might not be a good thing. So regardless of what side of that you fall on, it's not ever good when there's no rules, no consistency. And we don't all know how to, both for the players, what they're allowed to do and what they can expect. And for the fans and for us that are actually the end users trying to lead programs and run things in this business, there's just so much uncertainty and instability. We got to have it, because you go from here's the rules to then 2 weeks ago, well, guys could maybe get a fifth year from 22, but only back to their school and can't transfer, to now, oh, wait, you can come off an NFL roster and come back and go wherever you want 2 weeks before the season start. Like, I think anybody rational would tell you that's not a sustainable model. So that's really what I care about more than just one little instance. It's more like, I'm not worried about the symptoms. I'm worried about the problem. And that's the problem. So whether you agree with certain things or not, we have to have some rules that are consistent. There's going to be downside to everything. We're not ever going to agree on everything, but we got to have some stability, right?
1: Amen.
0: And that's probably the best answer I can give you.
1: Well, as we turn you loose, you mentioned off the top for people just tuning in, your boys, the first game tomorrow night, Friday Night Lights, Texas High School Football. When you're watching them play, are you watching as a dad, or are you going, all right, wait, no, you got to get inside leverage there, son?
0: I do my best. The Covenant Knights, man, playing tomorrow night. I do my best to watch as a dad, and what I've learned over the last couple years when they were in like middle school and now high school, I take two bags of sunflower seeds to every game, and I chew the fire out of those things. And every now and then my wife will go, hey, you need to put some more seeds in. And that's my cue that, like, hey, you're starting to talk like a coach. Shut up. And so I work those seeds over and do my best to be dad. And as long as they play hard and give good effort and are good teammates, I really don't do anything other than tell them I'm proud of them.
2: Okay, so, but here's my follow-up to that, Coach. Do you have to sit separately from your wife and from all the rest of the families? Because I've seen my own father have to sit far, far away from the rest of my family so he can stew over in a corner.
0: I love how you bring that up. If I didn't have the seeds, yes. I sit with my wife, though, and a couple group of close friends that probably would show me grace if I say something dumb. But, you know, when I played, it's funny. My dad was a former high school coach, and so when I played, he would sit up in the top corner of the stands all by himself. And I've learned years later that was probably not to sit near my mom, but probably just made watching the game easier for him because she was just worried if I was going to get hurt. And but I asked him years later, I'm like, why did you – like, were you nervous? Were you? He's like, no, I didn't want all the other parents to hear what I was saying about their kids. So I'm right now, as of today, I'm working on the sunflower seeds and haven't had to take a different method yet.
1: Oh, you're a damn prince. Hey, Coach, give them hell, man. Best of luck to your ponies. Come away healthy. Week one against Florida State. It's Monday night football. It's pony up tempo. Yes,
0: fun
1: sir.
0: Fun fact, 3,000 to 1 is better than you thought, but three sets of twins was 500,000 to 1, and we were not taking those chances.
2: Okay. Well, hey, building off of that.
1: Not taking a chance. I love it.
2: I've also... I've also got the DraftKings odds pulled up right in front of me. Our friends at DraftKings Sportsbook, SMU plus 350 to make the college football playoff, boys.
1: There you go. Hey, give them hell, Coach. Go get them, man.
0: Appreciate y'all.
1: Oh, you're the best. All right, so my mom, we should say this. Phone lines are open, by the way. 888-SAY-ESPN, 888-729-3776. If you want to weigh in on NFL players now trying to come back to college football from the class of 2022, or even better, what did your parents do when you were playing ball? Or if you're a parent, how are you handling your kid on the field?
2: Well, just to update everyone on some scores, and then I promise I'm going to bring it back to the subject at hand, Ian, as we do look over.
1: My mom embarrassed the crap out of us.
2: The Texans lead. That's a good tease. That's what we call a tease in the radio business. The Texans in front of the Raiders, 17-3, 3:39 to play in the second. The Wings and the Fever are tied at 42 at the break in Dallas, Texas. And I bring that up because have you ever noticed, Ian?
1: Yeah.
2: Caitlin Clark's parents, they don't sit next to each other at games. And apparently it's because they need a little bit of separation. They stick their sons in between each other. Brent
1: Let's
2: and Ann.
1: Go.
2: Shout out to Brent and Ann. I've gotten a chance to meet Brent once. Because they know that if they sit next to each other, you know, they just a little
1: fire
2: separation.
1: It up. How do you Nothing handle on. Your kids, and how do your parents handle you? Because you heard Rhett Lashley. You know, the sunflower seeds and then his dad going, I didn't want to upset any other parents about what I was saying about their kids. Genius.
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0: ESPN Radio. Give us a story about your parents watching you when you were playing high school sports or college sports, maybe even pro sports for that matter. College, pro, it's all blurred together, Ian Fitzsimmons, because we also are accepting your calls here on Amber and Ian with regards to the very latest coming out of the ripple effects of the 5-in-5 NCAA ruling. Now that players have 5 years to complete five seasons, we have several football and basketball players who have already signed pro contracts, but trying to find a way back to the collegiate level. And Ian Fitzsimmons has the very latest because, folks,
1: this is history. And if
0: it happened.
1: Rhett Lashley, head coach of a top 20 team, you know, in the SMU Mustangs, he was unplugged and awesome on this very thing. Where college football, there's no guardrails. I mean, it's insane. And now, this is the first. Ross Dellinger, who is, by the way, as good as anybody on this stuff, he has reported that tonight an NFL player, let this sink in what I'm about to tell you, an NFL player has entered the NCAA transfer portal. You heard me correctly.
0: And former in case Ole Miss, you missed it.
1: Former Ole Miss tight end, Taquan Wright, signed a free agent contract with the Eagles, in training camp now with the Browns, has now entered the portal tonight for the NCAA to leave the NFL.
0: And
1: possibly, if he doesn't make the Browns, he is now looking to go back to college football to get paid and play another year. What the hell are we doing?
0: Here is the other interesting factoid, Ian, for those who may have missed it. Daquan Wright, as of now, is a member of the Cleveland Browns.
1: Yep.
0: Would not expect him to be either released, notified that he made the team, at any point here in the next 7 days. However, a Louisiana court has ruled that the transfer portal needs to open for the next 6 days. Official as of yesterday, August 19th, when they ruled that players who have only played four seasons of college ball in 4 years from that class of 2022 still have an opportunity to come back for a fifth year. And so if it's the state of Louisiana, and if for some reason Daquan Wright says, you know what, I'm just going to cut my losses where they are here. Goodbye, Cleveland Browns. I got 6 days. Now it's almost 5 days here as it's about 9:20 on the Eastern Standard Time. I'm gonna hop in the portal. I'm already in the portal. I can move about wherever I want.
1: And there's
0: right now.
1: No portal window officially.
0: No.
1: This is basically college football / NFL free agency for anybody from the class of 2022. So if you're a UDFA or a sixth round pick or a seventh round pick that may not make an NFL roster and you want to go back to play college ball and make whatever you can, $250,000, $500,000, you know, well, who knows? I have no idea, Mia. It's insane to the point where I told you this earlier, and then we'll go to your calls on this. This one GM in for a very prominent. I mean, when I say prominent, you know who I talk to.
0: Mm-hmm.
1: I mean, a
0: Power Four,
1: bad A P4 school said, "Quote: You go back to right after the vid." If we'd have passed a, quote, ruin college sports act, end quote, this is what we'd have. This is where we are. Let that sink in. Let that sink in. That you have guys leaving in NFL camps if they don't make the team. So basically they're putting their name in. If they don't make the team, can I go back to college? But what does that do to your room? How are you creating a roster spot? Are they walk-ons? I mean, there's so many other things that these judges aren't factoring in. It's insane, Mia. It's absolutely insane, and it's uncontrolled chaos.
0: Let's hear from some of the listeners here on Amber and Ian on ESPN Radio, beginning with Tanner in Illinois. Tanner, you are on ESPN Radio. Your thoughts on this latest controversy in college athletics?
2: Hey guys, thanks for taking my call. You know, this stuff is getting so bad. I mean, at what point do we just, you know, kill the 4-year, 5-year college and say, you know what? If you want to be in college for 10 years and play football for 10 years for OSU, ISU, whoever it may be, you know, then so be it. You go to the NFL, you declare for the draft, that's it. You're done. This is just getting out of hand. This NIL is not what it was intended to be. It's just, it's ridiculous. I'm so over this. Thanks for taking my call.
0: Amen to that, Tanner. Appreciate the call. Let's hear from Tyler in Pennsylvania. Tyler, you're on ESPN Radio.
3: Hi, how are you guys doing this evening?
0: Doing great. What are
1: better
0: your thoughts
1: than college football right now
0: on this latest controversy?
3: Yeah, so Jack Clyburn, as a Bucs fan, it kind of caught me by surprise. As a team that needs pass rushers, you had a 2-sack game against the Jets. Like, you might make that roster. But correct me if I'm wrong on this. I did read somewhere that Tampa still would retain his rights, even if he is granted and able to go back to college. So what's the benefit if they still hold his rights? You're not improving your draft stock if that's the case. So it's simply just about money, whether you make the team or not. It's not like you're going to go to being a, you know, first-round draft pick by going back to college.
0: Tyler, you can't see it, but Ian Fitzsimmons is fired up in hearing that right now. Ian, your thoughts on the idea of Jack Pyburn still not being able to re-enter the draft, even if his rights are still being retained
1: by
0: the Bucs?
1: Yeah, so I apologize. I had a technical difficulty there. Yeah, look, this is this one particular NFL GM that I talked to, or college GM that I talked to, which is crazy, right? There are GMs now, yes, folks, in college football, and have been for years, in case you didn't know. His whole thing was, I don't want to bring a guy into my program. Look at Jack Pyburn. If you're going to make a practice squad for an NFL roster, and you think about leaving because you only made the practice squad, and you want to come back to college, you don't want to compete. You just want to get paid. So you're one injury away from being in the show. And having your chance to shine, and you want to pass that up? I don't want you. I want no part of you. And I respect the ever-loving hell out of that.
0: And so to answer Tyler's question, it would totally be a money grab by Jack Pyburn, and get more from a college program than from the Tampa Bay Buccaneers. Briefly, let's hear from Josh in Canada. Josh, 15 seconds. Your solution to the transfer portal, sir.
4: Here it is. So you don't get both. If you get drafted by or recruited by UCLA, you don't get NIL money if you want to go in the portal. You commit to 3 years to UCLA, then you get paid. 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Love the show.
0: Appreciate you, Josh. 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
1: I'm Christine Lisi. Rangers pitcher Jacob deGrom has become the second fastest pitcher to reach 2,000 career strikeouts, doing so when he struck out the first two batters he faced tonight, reaching the milestone in 1,660 and a third innings over 272 starts. Only Hall of Famer Randy Johnson got there faster. In terms of number of games, Rangers leading the Nationals 1-0, bottom five. Vaughn Grissom's driven in a couple of runs. Angels now up 10-2 on the Astros, top of the fourth inning. Yankees leading the Orioles 6-1, bottom eight. Luis Garcia Jr. 3-for-4 with a solo home run. If New York holds on to win tonight, it will pull within four games of AL East leading Tampa Bay. Blue Jays beat the Rays earlier today 5-1. Brewers defeated the Mariners 7-4, improved to a big league best 79-49 on the season. Milwaukee's up 2 on the Dodgers for the top spot in the National League. LA is off tonight. NL East leading Atlanta blanked the White Sox 2-0 to end a three-game slide. Gavin Williams struck out 11 over 5 2/3. Guardians beat the Giants 5-2. Cleveland's 4.5 out of the AL Central, leading White Sox and one back of the final AL wildcard spot. Cardinals scored 6 in the top of the ninth, including 2 when Reds outfielder Dane Myers dropped a fly ball that would have ended the game. St. Louis edged Cincinnati 10-9. The Cards are 2.5 games out of that last NL wildcard spot. NFL, the Rams expect more workouts from defensive tackle Aaron Donald before he decides whether to come out of retirement. The league fined the Cowboys and Saints $500,000 apiece for their fight-filled joint practices this week. Oklahoma football coach Brent Venables agreed to a new 6-year extension, averaging $10.5 million a year.
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3: 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The Los Angeles Chargers.
5: This is Chris Rim covering the Chargers. The biggest storyline for the Chargers heading into this season is how offensive coordinator Mike McDaniel will change this offense and potentially elevate it to becoming a Super Bowl contending offense. That has began with adjusting the footwork for quarterback Justin Herbert. Herbert now puts his left foot forward instead of his right to speed up his timing and anticipation. McDaniel has challenged Herbert to rely less on his big arm and hero plays and make throws with anticipation before seeing the picture clearly. So far, that transition has been seamless at practice as Herbert has looked effective.
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6: 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Mia O'Brien sitting in for Amber Wilson tonight alongside Ian Fitzsimmons. We are joined by Matt Money-Smith, the voice of the Chargers, set to be on the call in about 30 minutes or so as the Chargers host the San Francisco 49ers in preseason game number 2. Matt, appreciate you taking the time to join us. Let's start with a look at the injury report. It's not the happiest thing to start with, but I think it sets the table for expectations in tonight's game and moving forward. What can you tell us coming off of that joint practice that made a lot of headlines as far as who is available moving forward for Jim Harbaugh?
7: Yeah, it was a bummer. You know, Tyler Biadasz was their second biggest offseason signing behind getting Mike McDaniel to run this offense. Justin Herbert said there was a connection from the first snap. We know what center looked like the previous 2 years. It was arguably the weakest link on the offensive line. So to lose him was a huge blow. Now, it works out because You know, Joe Ortiz decided to draft Jake Slaughter, a lot of people's number one center in the draft, with the idea that he would be a left guard. So that insurance policy of him being the number one center at least gives them a little bit of relief. And I think that's probably something we're going to be staring at tonight to see how he looks with this starting offensive line.
8: For people who don't know, Jake Slaughter, second round pick out of Florida. And he's a mean sucker. So, that's a pretty good insurance policy. But being in Dallas, Biadasz is one hell of a player, and that's a big loss. How are Slater and Ault looking? Because both those guys got hurt last year, and now they're back. How are your bookend tackles looking so far in camp?
7: Well, it looks sensational. In the joint practice, he picked up Fred Warner and carried him about 12 yards downfield, just to kind of remind you of the power and strength that he has. Slater has not practiced for almost 2 weeks now. He was out there in team and individual, you know, kind of before the pads were on. And then that first day the pads went on in San Diego, even though it wasn't really a full padded practice, something kind of happened behind his knee. He said it wasn't the patellar that he was dealing with last year, but it was something else. And he came out and did a presser about a week ago. And I like Rashawn a lot. He's a very smart guy, very thoughtful guy, never evades questions, and just said, look, if we were playing the game tomorrow, I'm playing. He goes, but this is kind of what the trainers have told me, that they just want to make sure I'm good to go for the 13th. So this is how we're approaching it. So I'm assuming that he's okay. But Ault has been great. And when you look at how the Chargers played, even without Slater last year, when you had Herbert and you had Ault out there, they were a pretty darn good offense.
6: Matt Money Smith, the radio voice of the Chargers, joining us here on Amber and Ian. The Chargers will have Justin Herbert on the field tonight at SoFi Stadium when they square off with the 49ers in preseason game number two. Brock Purdy also expected to play tonight. Matt, as far as expectations for this Mike McDaniel, Justin Herbert offense, at this point in time, where can you handicap expectations, which obviously, to your point, the biggest offseason acquisition, the new offensive coordinator, and a lot of people have high hopes for what this could do to unlock another level of Herbert's game?
7: Yeah, I mean, I think, you know, expectations are as high as they could possibly be. I don't think you could possibly have higher expectations than what I've felt, than what fans are suggesting. I think even in the media, there's just Super Bowl play, at the very least playoff win is the floor. I think a run to the AFC Championship is being talked about. You know, this defense in these two playoff games the last 2 years has been absolutely dominant. Now, I know they lost Jesse Minner, and he's got a head coaching job, and he's a sensational defensive coordinator, but a lot of those same players are back. A lot of those assistant coaches are back. D-line, D-end, linebacker, corner, safety, like everyone's back. So the exception, I think the expectation is, okay, if this defense even just takes a small step back, they were top five the last 2 years. So if they maybe just hover around 10 to 12 and this offense can go from 29 to 15 or 12, then that's kind of where you see it working out, where this offense is just giving them, it's given them nothing in these two playoff games when the defense presented them with early turnovers, good field position, and they didn't do anything with it against the Texans and Patriots. So I think that's where the expectations come in, is this is an individual that certainly had that Dolphins offense flying high on drafted guys making all pro teams, Tyreek Hill leading the league in receiving yards, Devin Achane being, you know, one of the most dominant running backs. And I think you look at the roster and you feel like, yeah, we've got enough of those pieces. Like you can see probably more pieces on this offense than that Miami team had, even with Waddle and Hill, just because you have Justin Herbert orchestrating it instead of Tua, and that is just such a massive upgrade at that position.
8: We know kickoff's coming up, you gotta get on a headset, so it's my last one from me, man, and we appreciate you joining us here. Matt Smith, radio voice of the LA Chargers. James Joseph Harbaugh and Mike McDaniel together, holy hell, what has that been like so far just in camp for you?
7: Yeah, it's been fun.
8: Come on,
7: you know,
8: man.
7: I love Coach Ian. He cracks me up. We talk to him every week. He's just like the ultimate, you know, coach. Like, the thing about Harbaugh that I think a lot of people, they know, but they don't know until you're around it. He is just the most positive energy guy you've ever been around.
8: Yeah.
7: You know, and then you combine that with Mike McDaniel, who has my kind of sense of humor. It's very sort of sarcastic, self-deprecating. And I think sometimes Coach doesn't get it. You know, like he's a competitor. So when Mike is, you know, when Mike is saying things like, yeah, you know, if you want to know what play's coming in, just look for the tallest guy on the sideline. And Harbaugh just kind of have that open mouth sort of look at him like, what? It's like, that stuff's been really fun for sure.
8: So
7: I do think it'll continue, because I think that is a level of humor that Coach just doesn't get. And it is the humor in which Coach McDaniel operates.
8: Oh, it's so good.
6: All I know, Ian and Matt, is I'm currently looking at the Chargers' official Twitter account, and this is their official account. I'm seeing a yellow check mark on X next to the name. the quote from Coach Harbaugh. He is, I don't even know if I could say this on radio, Ian. Did you see this, Matt? Do you want to do the honors of saying this? Have you seen this? Go for it, Matt.
7: Yeah, Coach is great. He was asked about Justin Herbert and how he's fitted in, how he's fitting into Mike McDaniel's offense, and he said he is locked, cocked, and ready to fire, I believe is what the quote was. I love it. I'm going to use it tonight in the game, no doubt.
8: By the way, that you're talking about, you know, that's locked and cocked. That's gunfire, right? Yeah. Are you ready to fire a bullet? Let's go. It's okay, Mia. You're good.
6: Harbaugh's not thinking about anything.
8: I get it.
6: Any alternative storylines, any other uses of the word, obviously. It's going right over his head, just like Mike McDaniel and Matt Money Smith's sarcastic jokes, right, Matt?
8: That's so good.
7: Exactly right, Mia. That's exactly right.
8: So good.
6: Matt, you are right on the money always. We appreciate you joining us here on Amber and Ian. Have a great call tonight.
7: You got it. I had a great time. Thanks so much for having me.
8: Oh, my gosh.
6: I did want to put on the record, Ian. I have looked it up. I have fact-checked, which are thanks again to Matt Money Smith for joining us. The exact quote, and I know producer Stosh.
8: The look on your face, though, was just...
6: Yeah. But here's the thing. That actually wasn't the full quote. The exact quote.
8: Here we go.
6: This is from Jim Harbaugh. Justin Herbert. Quote, he is locked, cocked, and ready to rock.
8: There you go.
6: So are we here on Amber and Ian.
8: I mean, I have no follow-up. That's obviously not, hey, man, he's ready to go out there and bam, get somebody. No. I was wrong. I was incorrect in my analysis of that because I did not have the full quote. Yeah. And now we do. And that's why we love James Joseph Harbaugh. Head coach, Chargers.
6: One of a kind.
8: That's it.
6: One of a kind. Can we call Justin Herbert Madison Beer's fiance, or is that a little too much for Mr. J.J. Harbaugh? He loves their match. He loves that match. He thinks it's a match made in heaven. Did that one go over your head, like the Mike McDaniel jokes?
8: No. Look, every Mike McDaniel joke goes over my head. I mean, are you kidding me? Yeah, it's hitting the wall behind me. I mean, it's going out the window behind me. I mean, yeah, it's that pairing, though, in La La Land is phenomenal. I can't imagine. Like, he was just telling just one story, right, between Harbaugh and McDaniel. I can't imagine on a day-in, day-out basis. Imagine having coffee. And your coaches get there, folks, early. I mean, early in the morning. And they're start, stop, watching film. You know, you have your film, your meetings. And imagine just... Before the caffeine kicks in, McDaniel and James Joseph Harbaugh and what those conversations might be like. We could actually try and do one.
6: Hey, right maybe now. We'll do that. Maybe we'll do that coming up here on Amber and Ian on ESPN Radio. Or instead, how much would you tip someone for handing you a bag of food?
8: This
6: We're also
8: going to
6: discuss that coming up next.
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0: Were you trying to get crazy with this, eh? Don't you know I'm loco?
1: Hey, so Jim, I was at Nobu with my wife out in Malibu last weekend, and it got me thinking about, like, think about going with the flow, right? Like a piece of sushi, like tuna.
2: I don't know, Mike.
1: Going with the flow, that's what we need Justin to do when he's under duress. Just needs to go with
2: Mike,
1: the flow.
2: No. Look. It's Mike McDaniel, Jim Harbaugh, playing later tonight. But, hey, look, we're at breakfast. Do you ever put honey in your coffee? Just asking. I used to put Gatorade in my Cheerios. You know, my dad, Mr. Harbaugh, used to put Gatorade in his Cheerios. Electrolytes. Fiber. Let's go.
1: You're my honey, Jim.
2: The
1: only honey I need.
2: I appreciate that, Mike. I need you to work on getting Herbert on his right haunches. Like when he plants that right foot, you know, and you got to drive off that damn thing. You know what I mean? I mean, you got. By the way, speaking of driving, what kind of car do you have?
1: Oh, I drive a Nissan Altima, I think.
2: With that pimp look you have right now? Wow.
1: Yeah, but it's better
2: mileage. You're in Miami.
1: I know, but I'm driving on the 101, man, and, you know, I feel high. Gas prices here in California,
2: yeah,
1: man.
2: Not high.
1: I've been here in 4 years.
2: I get it.
1: Yeah, it's pretty crazy.
2: Hey, so who's leading meetings today? Me or you? What are we doing? I'm the head coach. You're the OC.
1: I told Justin. Justin's in charge. He'll instill confidence in our young, our still young quarterback who is out here with his beautiful fiance, and he's going to be in movies, Jim.
2: Yeah.
1: We should be in a buddy cop film with Justin Herbert.
2: Just on that alone, we should be a Super Bowl team. Let's go. Let's go meet.
1: Hey,
2: we haven't had breakfast yet. Hang on. My bad. Okay. Let's eat. Okay. All right. Back to our regular scheduled program right here.
1: 30 for 30's new series, The Betrayal of Shohei Ohtani, is available now on all major podcast platforms. The Betrayal of Shohei Ohtani is presented by Gusto. Ian Fitzsimmons, Mia O'Brien, Jim Harbaugh, Mike McDaniel will be in action coming up in just a little bit on NFL Network as the Chargers host the 49ers.
2: Ever head coach and coordinator. I mean, that's what a conversation to me would sound like between those two at breakfast. Right there. Right?
1: Hashtag content.
2: I mean, come on. It doesn't get any better than those two.
1: How have we not had a TV documentary series?
2: How did Hard Knocks go with the Seahawks instead of those two?
1: It's Hollywood.
2: I know they're the champ.
1: There's a lot of other options.
2: By the way, no BS. Hard Knocks, the access that the Seahawks have allowed to be aired, like the signing of Terrion Arnold, And with Nicole Lynn, the agent, mm-hmm. who's one of the most prominent agents in all of pro sports, that conversation being allowed on air had to be approved by Nicole, the player,
1: Clutch
2: Sports,
1: Rich
2: and
1: Paul.
2: The Seahawks, and John Snyder, the GM. And they allowed it. And it was fascinating. I'm still stunned that... What the access that the Seahawks have given HBO and Hard Knocks, but man, a close second would have been McDaniel and Harbaugh. Just I don't care. I don't give a damn about the rest of the team. Just have Hard Knocks on those two nonstop, and I'm good, man. That's binge watching till like 3 in the morning, right? Where you're just sitting there with popcorn all over your belly in your bed, going, "Oh, it's over. What happened?" No,
1: you can have popcorn and some other. We'll just call it refreshments.
2: A gummy?
1: Refreshment, or that. Yep, we can certainly go that route as well, Ian. I would say this: I think that what I'm going to be so curious to see, in lieu of the success of Hard Knocks with the reigning Super Bowl champions, is that the trend we see moving forward? Because it feels like every offseason we have this debate of, well, this team doesn't want to do it, and this team doesn't want to do it, and the league's forcing this team to do it. Is it just going to become a rite of passage where you've already won? What do you have to lose?
2: Well,
1: and so, therefore, it's the Super Bowl champion.
2: I think it's Hard Knocks, when it started, right? Well, 25 years ago, was access we'd never seen. That's what made it so unbelievable, right?
1: Mm-hmm.
2: Now, with social media and everything else, we see so much more. But in this version of Hard Knocks, Seattle has given them even more access and is allowing more of these. Like, give me another team that would have allowed that Terrion Arnold and Nicole Lynn and, you know, John Schneider conversation to air. I don't
1: maybe
2: have
1: the
2: one.
1: Maybe the Dallas Cowboys, and that would just be because Jerry's got some ulterior motive.
2: I don't even know if the Cowboys would have done it, right? I mean, that is what has separated this particular version from any other one. And I'm not just saying that because I got family on the staff. I mean, I'm being brutally honest. That conversation alone was, holy hell, this guy's got 8 felony charges against him. You know, and we're now, and by the way, I've known Terrion a bit. You know, I'm fascinated to see how this whole thing plays out. But to have that conversation air was something that we never would have seen before. And it was beyond fascinating. Now, I have a question for you.
1: Oh, I was going to say, I was going to use the term brutally honest as a segue to our beef of the week,
2: yeah.
1: We're going to call it here on Amber and Ian.
2: So, on a random day every week, I will go and you know, just deliver some sandwiches to the homeless. Different locations, you know, but just, you know, 10, 12 sandwiches. My daughter, Marin, started this about when she was 5 or 6 years old. And she would make bags around Christmas time and decorate them and put toothpaste, toothbrush, socks, her allowance money, she would put into the Christmas bags with a note, Merry Christmas. You know, you're not homeless. You're home full is what she would say. You know, love little Marin. And she'd give these bags out, like 30, 40 of them, right? So just to kind of continue her little tradition, I once a week I'll go to a random spot, and I'll go buy 10, 12 sandwiches, and, you know, with her, just give them out to the homeless when she's not in school. And today I went to this one spot, and I'm picking up, you know, just a to-go order. It was $108. I tipped the guy $10 to hand me a bag, and he looks at me like I'm an alien.
1: Like, you should have tipped more.
2: Yeah. And I went, what? He's like, really? I'm like, you handed me a bag.
1: Did you cook the sandwiches? Did you prepare the sandwiches?
2: That $10 is for the tip out. I tended bar. I waited tables. I owned a bar, right? I mean, that's not for you, Hoss. That's for when you pull at the end, the dudes in the kitchen, right? They get a little cut. And so what is the protocol on a to-go order? Like, if you have a $1,000 to-go order, right, are you supposed to tip $200? You have to defecate on my plate for me if I am eating at your restaurant to not tip 15%. But to tip $10 on a to-go where a guy handed me a bag and you're going to give me attitude? Are you kidding me?
1: Well, so I would say, especially in this day and age, Ian, where if you pay via credit card and so automatically it tries to add gratuity, kind of the rule of thumb that I follow is if this person is not leaving the cash register to actually make my meal, then they're either going to have to go out of their way for outstanding service to get additional gratuity. Or if it's in the case of, let's say, a Chipotle or something in that ilk where the person who is not only going through and fulfilling the transaction on the cash register, they are also the person who is building the bowl for me. In that situation, then 100%. I'm leaving 20%. But we live in a very interesting day and age because there's a lot of hidden fees. And so I'm actually kind of...
3: Hey, Max, you look absolutely dashing in that purple tie. Ready to harness the world?
4: You bet, Daisy. I'm ready as I'll ever be. And might I say, your purple tie really pops with your vest.
3: Thanks. I almost went with a cape, but didn't want to come across as pretentious.
4: 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Anyone in our line of work should rock a cape.
3: You might be onto something, Max.
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3: Born ready. 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
1: On game night, sold news coming out of the NFL from Adam Schefter, with sources telling that 49ers tight end George Kittle visited Wednesday in Los Angeles with the renowned orthopedic surgeon, Dr. Neil Ellentrash, who performed the surgery on his torn Achilles back in January, apparently encouraging a visit. Kittle is ahead of schedule in his recovery. It gives him a legitimate chance to play in the Niners' regular season opener in Australia against the Rams in just a few weeks. Two games scheduled for tonight in the NFL preseason week number two. One game currently going on in the third quarter. Texans leading the Raiders 20-3. Fernando Mendoza played the entire first half for the Raiders. 8-15, 86 yards. Did throw an interception that was returned for a touchdown. The Niners and Chargers, meanwhile, that one is scheduled to kick off in just a matter of moments over on NFL Network. In the WNBA, the Fever five-game winning streak, it's in jeopardy. They trail 81-72, 3:40 left in that ballgame against the Wings in Dallas. Tough night for Caitlin Clark. 4-15 from the field. She has just 10 points. Kelsey Mitchell, she has 30 for the Fever. Arike Ogunbowale pacing the Wings with 27 points. History made tonight in Major League Baseball. Jacob DeGrom reaching 2,000 career strikeouts in the second fewest games and innings after he struck out the first two batters against the Nationals this evening. DeGrom, six innings, one hit, one walk, 10 Ks in that game. Rangers currently leading the Nats 1-0 in the bottom of the seventh. Meanwhile, Jeff Passan reporting that the Seattle Mariners are calling up left-hander Cade Anderson, best pitching prospect in baseball. He is going to be starting Saturday against the Cubs. Mariners trying to salvage their postseason hopes. They lost to the Brewers today, 7-4 in Milwaukee. The Crew, Major League best, 30 games above 500. Game night coming up next here on ESPN Radio.
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1: Preseason week number two underway in the NFL as we continue to creep closer and closer to that regular season. He's Adam Kaufman. I'm Gabe Neitzel. Right here on Game Night, ESPN Radio, ESPN App, Sirius XM, Channel 80. Game Night, as always, presented by Progressive Insurance. Adam, what's going on, man? What do you got going on with preseason week number two?
2: Boy, it's hard to get too amped up about really caring about the wins and losses of preseason action, right? But in terms of just sort of keeping an eye on who's healthy, who's not, how's it impacting our fantasy drafts, betting futures, and just really the realization that football, never mind, is coming. It's here. It is here. We are only a couple weeks out from the start of the regular season. I couldn't be more excited. But I imagine you feel the same way.
1: Oh, absolutely. Yeah, and I mean, yes, the injuries are the biggest part of the preseason, especially the way a lot of these teams handle it. Although a lot of these teams want to get their work done with joint practices. We'll have that conversation because fights continue to break out at these joint practices. A huge fine handed out to a couple of teams by the league. We'll get to all of that, but let's go ahead and kick off the show the way we always do on Game Night.
0: The stories you might have missed that caught our attention.

0: our attention.
1: Aw, made you look.
0: Game night. Made you look.
2: Made you look.
3: Okay, Adam, what do you have tonight? What made you look? What made you turn your head today in the sporting world?
4: Well, listen, something you need to know about me is while I am a Patriots fan, I do root for other teams across the league. I do have a vested interest in some, and one of those is a bounce back campaign for the Detroit Lions. And so when I see Sam Laporta coming off season-ending back injury and missing the back half of last year and just gradually sliding in his first few NFL seasons from what he is capable of doing alongside Jared Goff in this offense under Dan Campbell, it's alarming when he gets hurt. And obviously, it is not something that is viewed as significant, substantial right now, but Laporta is dinged up. And right now, Campbell isn't so sure that as a result of this, you know, minor hip injury, maybe minor, that he's going to play week one. Now, do you need Sam Laporta to beat the Saints at home in the first game? No, I wouldn't think so. But it's still just a little concerning if this is something that could be problematic. And Campbell was asked, could this linger during the regular season? He said, I don't know. I feel like we'll be okay, but I don't know. And if you're getting an I don't know for a guy that you expect to produce as much as Sam Laporta, he's not Jahmyr Gibbs. He's not Amon-Ra St. Brown. He's not even necessarily Jameson Williams. But he's important to this offense, and that, to me, in a very competitive, tough division, is a little problematic.
3: Well, and Drew Petzing's their new offensive coordinator after that did not go well for them last year. Anytime your head coach is taking over play calling duties in the middle of the season, right, never a good thing for your job security as an OC. So they bring in Drew Petzing, and I'm sure he would love it. This has to go right, right? It kind of has shades of what happens every other year out in Philadelphia of, oh, they have a good offensive coordinator. That offensive coordinator gets hired away. Now we have a bad offensive coordinator. Can they get this offensive coordinator hire right? And having your full complement of weapons, especially early in the season, as good as Sam Laporta can be, especially in the red zone for the Lions, that is potentially a problematic injury. And what made me look is this continued story in college athletics, and Greg Sankey, who's the SEC commissioner, weighing in on today. A lawsuit that was filed this week by former St. John men's basketball star RJ Lewis. He's looking to return to college, and he wants to commit to LSU and play another year of college basketball, which has opened up the door because of the temporary restraining order placed on the NCAA by courts, where if you sign a pro contract, you could potentially now come back to college athletics, and that could open up the floodgates here in a couple weeks if some of these undrafted rookies get cut. Once they get cut, do they end up returning? If they've got a fifth year of eligibility, Greg Sankey weighing in with an affidavit saying that this decision is essential to the integrity of college sports, basically begging the courts, let us, as the NCAA, uphold our own rules. Can you please do this? And look, for the longest time, I have been, Adam, pro player in college athletics.
4: Sure.
3: I am completely fine with the transfer portal. I am completely fine with them getting paid, especially when you take a look at what Lane Kiffin has done leaving in the middle of a season when his team is going to the playoff for another job. But I don't want to hear it from anybody about players and the transfer portal and loyalty. It just doesn't exist anywhere. So don't restrict the players if you're not going to restrict the coaches. I get it. But this is a bridge too far for me, Adam. Allowing the pros, after you've left college, you've signed a professional contract in the NBA, in the NFL, to potentially come back and play. Even me, the most staunch pro player for college athletics guy, I think exists. You got to draw the line somewhere, and this is where the line should be drawn, and this is part of the problem. Like, the NCAA, the courts, anywhere, are just not allowing the NCAA to uphold their own rules, and until they're allowed to uphold their own rules, this is the type of stuff that's going to continue to happen.
4: Sounds like it'd be a heck of a Disney movie, though, doesn't it? I'd watch that. There's no doubt about it. But yeah, look, in reality, it's, I don't know if slippery slope is the right term, but it's messy.
3: Oh,
4: and I think it's all gotten messy,
3: slope,
4: obviously.
3: Adam.
4: Yeah, it's gotten
3: we're
4: messy.
3: We're sliding down the slope.
4: Yeah, it's a great point. We're going down that slide at a rapid pace, too. It's an avalanche, to cross metaphors. I think the problem, really, though, and I

0: I'm with you. I'm pro player, but this does go back to just a lot of the things that changed with the introduction of NIL and all of this stuff. You know, before, obviously, it was the dream. It was a privilege to go pro, which I think at the end of the day, it still is. But guys do linger. They do stay in school a little bit longer now because they know, at least if you're good enough, you can get paid. And you can get paid handsomely. You can get paid more than your rookie contract at the pro level. This is an extreme example, but look at someone like Arch Manning. Arch Manning probably, in a different lifetime, would be somewhere in the NFL right now going through preseason reps and trying to establish himself. Instead, he's making millions of dollars back in college and can continue to try and prove himself and elevate his draft capital. And so it's all a really interesting situation. But again, I mean, I'm like you, like we're old enough to remember the days where as soon as you signed with an agent, entered the draft, declared yourself eligible, all of these things, like you were done. College was done. You couldn't go back.
1: No going
0: your decision
1: back.
0: Was made. And now, obviously, like we said, it's there are all these loopholes, bylaws, different things that ultimately reverse some of these things.
1: So that's what made us look. Let's go ahead and give you an update on what's happening in Houston with a little Thursday night football.
2: Game night's Thursday night football update.
1: And of course, because it's preseason football, this Thursday night game is over on ESPN. The Raiders are on the move. That is less important since most of the backups are in the game at this point, and the Texans are leading 20-3. The big thing tonight, Adam, is really about Fernando Mendoza as he continues to start. He started, played the entire first half for the Raiders, 8-15, 86 yards, was sacked once, did throw an interception that was returned for a touchdown. And for the Raiders, it's just trying to get him in these game, you know, in these game reps more and more comfortable under center, because he's not alone. But Indiana, well, they didn't run a lot of snaps under center last year, and this is something that he's got to get used to in the pro game. And he ends up throwing the interception after being under center. That's returned for a touchdown. And there were some highs, there were some lows. Some of it's him, some of it's not. There was a great throw that he had that could have extended their last drive of the first half, potentially, you know, continue a 2-minute drill, get into field goal range. The ball was dropped. Nice little third down pass. It was dropped. So there's only so many things that Fernando Mendoza can do. But what was your main takeaway from the number one overall pick in the first half tonight?
0: Well, he had said, they talked about this on the ESPN broadcast, that in his preseason debut, obviously his first NFL action, he kind of felt like he had happy feet out there, right? The feet were moving a little too quickly. Obviously, there were some nerves, anxiousness, and he just sort of had to find his composure and learn how to keep his cool in this new professional setting, despite everything that he achieved last year and throughout his college career. This time around, and in watching it there in the first half, he seemed a little more composed, a little calmer, but there were definitely instances, and I would include that pick six, where he kind of rushed things a little bit, and he was just trying to kind of, you know, take some risks, figure things out on the fly. But I don't blame him for that. I don't say that critically, because if ever there were a time to experiment, it's right now in the preseason, where again the outcomes don't matter. So was it overly efficient? No. 8-15, 86 yards the pick, as you mentioned. But you know, I think that, you know, we're seeing continued progression, and obviously he's going to play in preseason game 3. How much, I don't know. We expect, obviously, Kirk Cousins to open the season as the quarterback for this team. I think, and look, it seems pretty declared, and very much interested in chatting with our own Q Myers a little bit later on, who's at this game and getting his intel, because he's very close to that situation there with the Raiders. But I just think that's a crazy, like lunacy, asinine mistake in not just handing the keys to Mendoza. I think we saw this obviously at Indiana, between going in undefeated, winning a national championship, winning the Heisman, being the number one overall pick, and the dude is an absolute gamer. He's not someone that I worry about, you know, getting, this isn't like Johnny Manziel or like early Baker Mayfield. He's not going to get distracted in the Las Vegas lights or anything like that. He is going to be as focused on his craft as anybody. He's out there constantly updating his LinkedIn profile. That just goes to show where his interests lie. I think he is someone that can build a quick rapport with the likes of Brock Bowers, Jalen Naylor, who he had a nice past two for a completion for 22 yards tonight. Obviously, Ashton Gentry. There are some weapons within this offense. And Kubiak, who just, you know, Sam Darnold went from journeyman to establishing himself to a degree in Minnesota to being coached up to being a Super Bowl champion last year with Seattle. And, oh, by the way, your owner there in Vegas is the greatest to ever do it in Tom Brady. I think there are enough guys in Mendoza's corner, oh, also being the number one overall pick, that he doesn't need to be sitting for the first X number of weeks behind Kirk Cousins. I think Cousins, the veteran that he is, obviously a good solid pro, a good guy by all accounts, can coach him up from the sidelines versus Mendoza holding the clipboard and learning from him.
1: So that's one side of the field of the game that's going on ESPN right now. On the other side, C.J. Stroud started the game, played a series for the Texans. Just how much is on the line, though, for C.J. Stroud this season? We get into that coming up next. He's Adam Kaufman. I'm Gabe Neitzel, and this is Game Night on ESPN Radio, the all-new ESPN app and SiriusXM Channel 80.
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0: The fact that you pick up the fifth-year option of your quarterback and you don't extend him lets you know that they're not necessarily sold on C.J. Stroud.
1: You get the contract by what you do on the field. 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
3: If C.J. 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
4: 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Along with Adam Kaufman, I'm Gabe Knight. So on Game Night, ESPN Radio, ESPN App, SiriusXM Channel 80. And the Texans playing tonight, kicking off preseason week number two, hosting the Raiders. They currently lead 20-10, under 2 minutes left in the third quarter. But this is a big season, Adam, for C.J. Stroud. Yes, the Texans decided to pick up that fifth-year option. He gets $25.9 million guaranteed next season. But after having a tremendous rookie year, and if we're being honest, you know, the results have been the same for the Texans. They've made the playoffs each of these first 3 years with C.J. Stroud at quarterback. They've won a playoff game and then have been ousted in the divisional round each and every year that he's been the starter. But it just seems like the level of play from Stroud has gone down each of the last two seasons. After coming on and looking so great as a rookie, he just hasn't lived up to that hype. And this now feels like a very important season because, well, yes, $25.9 million is a lot of money. It's not a lot of money in the NFL. And we have seen teams walk away from a whole heck of a lot more of guaranteed money than if the Texans go, this guy's not our answer. Because the rest of this roster is ready to compete, I believe. It's one of the best, if not the best, defenses in all of the league. They've got good offensive weapons. You know, Nico Collins is a good wide receiver. Tank Dell's been a good wide receiver when healthy for the Texans. They have the appropriate amount of weapons, and the roster looks like it's ready. It's just the quarterback who's got to step up and try to get this team past that divisional round to an AFC championship game.
5: As you noted, last 3 years, it's been basically, ultimately, if you want to put C.J. Stroud's regular seasons aside, which I realize you cannot do in this evaluation process, but if you're just talking about results, these seasons have mirrored one another completely. It's win the wild card game, lose in the divisional round, and oftentimes handedly. Back as a rookie, got absolutely walloped by the Ravens in a game that he was inefficient, only threw for 175 yards. They lose by 24 points. He has no touchdown after playing pretty well against the Browns in a rout by 30-plus points. Then the following year, his sophomore year in the NFL, you know, we start to see kind of the rise again, despite a subpar regular season of C.J. Stroud, because they almost knock off the Chiefs at Arrowhead, right? They almost get to the AFC title game, and so it's, well, this is a building block for year three. He's going to bounce back, and to some degree, statistically, he did, but I think there were a lot of questions along the way throughout last year, and over the last couple of years, injuries have come into play, obviously, for the guys around him, a plethora of them, for that matter. You know, Nico Collins, most notably, and he's already starting this year dealing with injury issues around him with no Jaden Higgins, the number two receiver who was supposed to be impactful. But in the playoffs last year, what was most glaring, despite destroying the Steelers in Pittsburgh and then falling in a, you know, close-ish, you know, 12-point game in New England where defense kind of ran the show for both of those teams, the major takeaway was C.J. Stroud turning the ball over seven times in those two games. Seven times. So I applaud the Houston Texans right now for the way they are handling this because, as we know, there are some dumb teams out there. And even more so, there's some really dumb business, which is handing gigantic contracts to quarterbacks that absolutely do not deserve them simply because you kind of feel like, well, we've come this far and he's good enough. And maybe if we put the right pieces around him, we can continue to grow and develop this program and advance, especially in a soft division like the AFC South. And teams ultimately don't want to use the draft capital or kind of afraid of the bust potential of going back into the draft and kind of resetting the clock. You feel like for your whole organization, you're turning back time and it feels like wasted time. But, you know, while we spent so much time laughing at the whole 1-2, Bryce Young, C.J. Stroud, and look at Carolina, and it got it wrong. Look, C.J. Stroud is still better than Bryce Young, but it's closer than it once was, that's for sure. And, you know, I just, I don't know that he's deserving of that massive, you know, $40, $50 million a year contract that the Texans ultimately would have to give him. If he goes out and has a really strong season, great. That's what you want, obviously. That's what you're rooting for if you're Houston. But last year, keep in mind, Gabe, last year it was wide open. You didn't have Lamar. You didn't have Burrow. You didn't have Mahomes. You know, there were only so many guys that you had to get through in that AFC. That was, you know, we said the same thing about Josh Allen, too, obviously. But for C.J. Stroud, it felt like, okay, this is the opportunity. You've got the window. You got the path. And he did nothing with it.
4: Dan Orlovsky, ESPN NFL analyst, was on the 6 p.m. Sports Center. Here is what he thinks is on the line for C.J. Stroud this season.
6: Everything. The contract extension in Houston and really a Super Bowl caliber football team. If this defense in Houston gets good quarterback play, they are absolutely AFC championship and Super Bowl championship contending team. CJ's got to get his confidence back. It was trending in the right direction in the regular season last year, and then the playoff games and obviously the one in New England just, it fell apart. And this is a young man that's incredibly talented, but can he gain that confidence over the course of 17 plus games? That's going to be the biggest challenge. Three new offensive linemen, once again, that was similar to last year. There's a new running back. He lost his number two receiver, Jaden Higgins. So there's a lot of moving parts in Houston right now. But for C.J. Stroud to be the long-term guy there and to get over that hump and to maybe get this team to a Super Bowl, everything is on the line. I don't think there's a quarterback under more pressure in the league than him.
4: And I think most of that pressure, it's just kind of a mental thing for C.J. Stroud. Because, Adam, we've seen him go out and do it. We've seen him go out and be a really good quarterback in this league. It just kind of seems like a mental hurdle that he needs to clear in order to be able to do it on a consistent basis and do it when it matters the most in that divisional round.
5: Yeah, again, there are just some guys that ultimately, how much does the regular season matter? We know C.J. Stroud and the Texans can go out and win you 9-10 games, especially, again, in that division. But what does it look like if and when you finally get there? Because that's what they're looking for. That's what they need. They need someone who can carry them to the next level. And so far, he has been unable to do that.
4: Yeah, and Dan talked about it. We've talked about it. That defense, it's nasty. It is a fun defense to watch when they are firing on all cylinders. It is a championship-level defense. They just need a championship-level, and I don't even know if it's championship-level, just more competent quarterback play in order to maybe make it to an AFC championship game. What were the biggest takeaways from Mendoza's performance against the Texans? We go live to Houston coming up next. It's Game Night on ESPN Radio.
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4: Can C.J. 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
1: I'm Gabe Neitzel. Good news tonight if you're a 49ers fan. Adam Schefter reporting that Niners tight end George Kittle visited with the doctor who did his torn Achilles surgery in January. That's Dr. Neil Elatrash. And he said it was an encouraging visit. Recovery's ahead of schedule, gives him a legitimate chance to play in the regular season opener in Australia against the Rams for the Niners. As for games happening in the NFL tonight, two of them, preseason week number two, Texans lead the Raiders in the fourth quarter, 20-10. The news out of this one, Fernando Mendoza started, played the entire first half for the Raiders, 8-15, 86 yards, did throw an interception that was returned for a touchdown. The other game, getting toward the end of the first quarter. No score between the Niners and the Chargers. In the WNBA, the five-game winning streak has come to an end for the Indiana Fever. The Dallas Wings defeat the Fever 91-85 in Dallas. Tough night for Caitlin Clark. 10 points on just 4-15 shooting. Kelsey Mitchell did everything she could, including hitting 15-15 free throws. She had 37 to lead the way for the Fever. Arike Ogunbowale had 32 to lead the way for the Wings. We had history tonight in Major League Baseball. Jacob DeGrom reached 2,000 career strikeouts in the second fewest games in innings pitched in Major League history. That was after he struck out a pair of batters against the Nationals in the first inning tonight. DeGrom got the win. He's now 9-8 this year. 10 strikeouts over six innings. Rangers defeat the Nationals 2-0. And the Seattle Mariners are calling up left-hander Cade Anderson. His best pitching prospect in baseball. He's going to start Saturday against the Cubs. Mariners trying to salvage their postseason hopes. Lost once again today to the Brewers in Milwaukee 7-4. More game night coming up next right here on ESPN Radio.
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3: Fernando looking left across the middle. Caught. Touchdown. Jack Besh. Fernando Mendoza.
4: Yes.
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5: 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I see, an ascending player. 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
6: 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I think he'd say the same thing. 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
1: I'm Gabe Neitzel. He's Adam Kaufman. This is Game Night, ESPN Radio, ESPN App, Sirius XM Channel 80. 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Two preseason games in the NFL tonight. One is in the fourth quarter. Texans and Raiders. 20-10 is the current score. But all everybody wants to know is how did Fernando Mendoza look? So we're going to go down to Houston and talk to the guy who's regularly hosting this show, our guy Q Myers, who is covering the Raiders down there in Houston. Q, what's going on, man?
8: Man, how you guys doing? I'm over here watching this game, waiting for it to get a done deal record so I can get to the post-game show and call it a day. This one's a snoozer, man.
1: Well, let's start with your boy. Let's start with Fernando. He starts, plays the entire first half. I think the raw numbers don't look as good as maybe he ultimately played. 8-15, 86 yards, did throw the interception return for a touchdown. What was your impression of the way Mendoza played tonight?
8: Well, you know, it was interesting because the Raiders didn't play any of their starters outside of Mendoza. And to me, that didn't really make a lot of sense. If you were going to put your first team or your first, your franchise quarterback to be Fernando Mendoza out there, why wouldn't you put him out there with your starting offensive line, at least for a couple drives? And they didn't do that. And they didn't have any of their number one wide receivers. And that's already a question mark anyway. You know, they didn't have Genty out there. They had their rookie running back out there. It was just, to me, it was a weird game plan that they went into this game with and deciding that Fernando Mendoza was going to play the first half, but they weren't going to do a whole lot to help him out. It kind of blew my mind. And it's funny because we talked to Clint Kubiak on Tuesday after the joint practice, and he was asked, well, is the film from this practice going to determine who plays? And he said, yeah. So from my point of view, I didn't think there was any way the starters weren't going to play based off what we saw on Tuesday. And instead, they turned it around and didn't have the starters play. So Fernando looked a little wired, sped up a little bit, as he calls it, early on. He threw that pick six. He battled back. I think he's a guy that's resilient. He's a guy that's going to you know, kind of get put that that failure behind him and then move forward. But yeah, I don't think the Raiders did him a very good service tonight. Let's put it like that.
4: Well, Q, I don't feel great about Jalen Naylor playing tonight, considering the way you're talking about this game and my huge sleeper aspirations for this guy when it comes to fantasy football. But putting that aside, Mendoza, he is the star of this thing, obviously. I'm wondering, is there anything in the coming weeks that can change the forecast for week one, or is it just a foregone conclusion? He's not playing, and if that is the case, how long do you think before we see him?
8: Yeah, I think that tonight gave it more evidence that he's not going to be starting, right? I just don't think that he's ready yet. You can just see that he's still raw. He's still, you know, trying to learn. He's still, you know, a little sped up. Even when he threw that pick six, he had multiple guys open, and he just threw it to a spot that he threw a pick six in practice. It was almost the same exact play that he did in practice just 2 days ago, and he turned around and did it again, which is kind of disappointing because, again, he normally is learning from those kind of mistakes. So, yeah, I just think that they're going to ease him into it. And on top of that, it's not even just 100% him. It's also the fact that the team is not necessarily ready for him. The offensive line is not, you know, fortified yet. They haven't even decided who the starting five is going to be on the offensive line. The weapons aren't really put in place yet. I think there's a lot around the team that is going to have to grow before he gets that opportunity. So you can kind of see why when they say, hey, he's not going to start the season, you can kind of understand why this team doesn't look like they're ready for Fernando Mendoza to start.
1: Q Myers, usually the host of this very fine program, Game Night here on ESPN Radio, but he also covers the Raiders, and he's in Houston covering the Texans-Raiders game. By the way, the Raiders just scored a touchdown, missed the PAT, though, so they are down four with 7.5 minutes to go in Houston. So, Q, if he doesn't start the regular season, what's going to be the plan to make sure he continues his development? Because we know once the regular season starts, all those reps in practice are going to the ones. Are they hoping that he gets the scout team reps and that's going to be good enough? How are they going to make sure that he continues his development during the regular season if it's going to be Kirk Cousins starting under center?
8: Well, the good thing about Fernando is he's just such a student of the game. He's that guy that's going to be, you know, in the classroom. He's going to be studying. Yes, he'll be out there getting reps, and he won't be getting a lot of reps with the ones, you know, but he's splitting time with the ones right now anyway, right? So I think that they're really going to try to slow play this. And if he doesn't start the season, like I don't think he's going to start the season, it might give him a better opportunity to say, see, yeah, he's not ready. We can go ahead and keep him on the sideline a little bit longer. I thought if he went out and balled out tonight and had a really good game, maybe went down the field and scored a couple times, then all of a sudden he would have put more pressure on the Raiders and Kirk Cousins, you know, to possibly be that guy early on in the season. But after the results of tonight and the team just kind of looking like a mess, even though, you know, it wasn't the starters out there, but still he was out there, it to me, it just gave him more fuel to say, yeah, he's not ready. We're not ready. This is still a work in progress. But I know for a fact that he does so much classwork and studies and pulls his teammates to the side. I can't tell you how many practices after the practice is over, he's on the field. He's still, you know, throwing passes to guys and getting snaps with the centers. And, you know, I mean, just all that different stuff. He's going to work his tail off. He's going to do everything he can to put himself in position. And when the team feels like they're ready for him and the team around him is ready, then they'll just go ahead and put him in there and see what he can do.
4: Obviously, Q, if this team can stay healthy, it's going to be, should be, much better than just the few wins last year. Now, that doesn't mean playoff team necessarily, especially in a tough division, but it could mean, you know, 7 wins, maybe even 8 wins. That's a significant improvement off of what we saw last year. But with everything that you're saying right now, it sort of sounds like this isn't really about Kirk Cousins at all. This is Mendoza's going to play when he's ready. Maybe, unless maybe Cousins is playing so well that keeps Mendoza off the field. But I think even if Cousins maybe goes out there and struggles, the vibe I'm getting from you is that's not going to matter. He's going to suffer through until Mendoza, they feel right about him.
8: Yeah, that's what I get too. That's the vibe that I get from it. Unless he just goes out there and just stinks it up and they just can't, you know, they just have to go to Fernando Mendoza. I think that they're going to try to stall this out as long as possible. I originally said that I thought that he was going to get in the bye week, but the bye week's not till week 13. So I thought, okay, it's going to be really hard to keep that guy on the sideline. But if they look at this team and say, yeah, we still have questions about this offensive line. Yeah, we still have questions about these weapons. The running game's not where it needs to be. The defense stinks. You know, if they start talking like that, I could see them you know, like I said, kind of delaying him a little bit longer. They understand that this is going to be a long process. John Spytek, the GM, told us that the minute that Pete Carroll got fired, like, hey, I don't think this is going to be a, you know, snap our fingers and in a one-year turnaround. This is going to take some time to get this thing turned around. So they're definitely going to try to play the long game as long as possible with Fernando Mendoza. And like I said, there's two ways that I could see Fernando getting on the field really quickly. You know, Kirk Cousins just completely bombing out, just looking absolutely atrocious like he did, you know, when he first came back and he was in Atlanta coming back off that Achilles injury, or, you know, some kind of injury and he just, you know, they have to go in there. But I think that they're going to try to slow play it and take as much time with him as possible.
1: Q, before we let you go, as this game is starting to wind down to a close, on the other side of the football with Max Crosby, is there any lingering awkwardness from the attempted trade and then he sent back from the Ravens? Now he's here to stay in Vegas. Is there any awkwardness, or is Max just kind of taking the whole thing in stride?
8: Yeah, he's just taking the whole thing in stride. He seems like he's in a really good place right now. But with that being said, the conversation is not going to stop about him getting traded. The Raiders have already shown their willingness to trade him once. So once you're willing to do it once, you're willing to do it again. And if a team like, say, the Cowboys comes calling and says, hey, we're one Max Crosby away from hoisting Lombardi, yeah, we'll give you the 2-1s, then the Raiders will move him, right? The Raiders have shown that they will definitely move him for 2-1s. And now that he, you know, the trade was taken back, was rescinded, you know, maybe he doesn't get 2-1s anymore, but they say, hey, we'll give you a 1 and a 2. I think John Spytek and company would definitely think about it. Like I said, Max is saying he's a Raider for life. He's saying he's not going anywhere, which could be how he really feels. But at the end of the day, the Raiders as a team, you know, they can make the ultimate decision to say, we need to get as much draft capital as possible because this team is nowhere near where it needs to be. And we need to go ahead and add some more talent to it. So I can see that scenario happen. And it won't be Max's choice. He doesn't have a no trade clause. So it's up to the discretion of the team.
1: Q, always appreciate the time, my friend. Always great talking with you. Get home safe from Houston. Look forward to hearing more from you tomorrow night right here on Game Night.
8: So are you, you're not going to be with me tomorrow night? You're bailing on me?
1: No, I'm
4: you're stuck with me tomorrow night, Bell.
8: Okay, hey, that's cool. I'll take that. But see, Gabe, he tries to duck and dodge from me, man. See, be your own people, man. Gabe's trying to hide from me. So it's okay, man. Y'all have a great show. I appreciate y'all.
4: Thanks a lot. Safe travels, Q.
1: Q Myers, he is the host right here of Game Night, but also does a great job out in there in Vegas covering the Raiders as they try to come from behind now tonight. They've got the football just under 6 minutes left, down 20-16 on the road in Houston. There is another game going on tonight, Chargers Niners. Is this finally going to be the season the Chargers break through? Two-a-days coming up next. 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
0: 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The Los Angeles Chargers.
2: This is Chris Rim covering the Chargers. The biggest storyline for the Chargers heading into this season is how offensive coordinator Mike McDaniel will change this offense and potentially elevate it to becoming a Super Bowl contending offense. That has began with adjusting the footwork for quarterback Justin Herbert. Herbert now puts his left foot forward instead of his right to speed up his timing and anticipation. McDaniel has challenged Herbert to rely less on his big arm and hero plays and make throws with anticipation before seeing the picture clearly. So far, that transition has been seamless at practice as Herbert has looked effective.
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3: A fascinating team in the Los Angeles Chargers in year three of Jim Harbaugh. It's Game Night, ESPN Radio, ESPN App, Sirius XM, Channel 80, along with Adam Kaufman. I'm Gabe Neitzel. And I say they're fascinating because, well, they've done the same thing each of the first 2 years under Harbaugh. Win 11 games, finish second in your division, granted to a different team in each of those 2 years, to the Chiefs a couple of years ago, Broncos winning the West last year. But they just haven't been able to get over the hump that they thought that they were going to be able to when they brought in Harbaugh. They can't get deeper into the playoffs. They can't win this division. They've gotten some pretty good regular seasons out of Justin Herbert. But when the postseason comes around, still can't pick up that first postseason victory. Does Mike McDaniel make a big difference? They add a couple of offensive linemen because the offensive line was in shambles at the end of last season. What do you think is the biggest thing the Chargers, Adam, need to do to take that next step under Harbaugh and under Herbert?
4: Well, I think health will be a big part of it, obviously, this year. Keep in mind, they had no run game to speak of because everybody was getting hurt last year, including the rookie, Amarian Hampton. The offensive line in front of Herbert was an absolute disaster. So the offense was really, as the season went along, despite, as you said, this team winning 11 games, it was just getting worse and worse and worse and certainly less dependable, whereas the defense continues to be, under Jesse Minter, a top 10 defense. So I think there were concerns. You know, you consider that Keenan Allen is gone, obviously Indianapolis now, but they didn't elect to bring him back. It opens up more opportunity, not only for Ladd McConkey to be the guy that he was as a rookie, really took a step backward last year, but Quentin Johnston, speedy, explosive. Trey Harris should be better. Mike McDaniel, as we know, while not at all compelling as a head coach, even when they were winning a little bit there in Miami at the beginning, we know what the pedigree is, what the resume is as an offensive play caller. And unlike in Miami, all due respect to, you know, Tyreek Hill and Devon Achane, Jaylen Waddle, not that all of those guys were always available, you have got quite the arsenal of weapons here for Los Angeles, and a favorable start to the year as well in terms of the schedule. You know, out of the gate, you've got the Cardinals and then at the Raiders before things get very difficult. That should be a 2-0 start in what is, while a difficult AFC West, a winnable, I think, AFC West. I don't think the Broncos are going to be what they were last year, and the Chiefs, we'll see what Patrick Mahomes looks like, especially with respect to that mobility coming off the torn ACL and MCL last year. Even if he is ready for week one, is he really going to be himself? So I think there are plenty of teams that have questions. And to me, and maybe I'm wrong, maybe I'm naive, maybe I'm just irrationally high on LA, I think the Chargers might be the team that have the fewest questions within that division.
3: Well, the injuries have already started for them, unfortunately, because earlier this week, in a joint practice with the 49ers, one of their free agent signings, Tyler Biadasz, who is their center, he is now out indefinitely with an ACL injury. Suffered damage to the ACL, additional injuries to his left knee. That's according to Adam Schefter and Ian Rappaport, both reporting that yesterday. So the offensive line injuries have already started. So that's, you know, we got to wait and see about that. So Dan Orlovsky was talking about Justin Herbert and the Chargers offense and what he expects from them earlier today on the 6 p.m. Sports Center.
5: One of the best offenses in the NFL, one of the most complete offenses in the NFL, and I absolutely expect Justin Herbert to be in the MVP conversations deep into this season. Healthy, this is a very good offensive line and a great scheme in Mike McDaniel. Omarion Hampton, their young running back, should be a stud, and they are plenty talented on the perimeter. I think the biggest challenge is, can Justin Herbert just add a little bit of anticipation to his game, a little bit of some touch on some throws, because that's such a premier part for this offense. But the way that Mike McDaniels marries run, pass, creates easy throws for quarterbacks, and not only completions, but chunk throws, Justin Herbert should thrive. He's had some unbelievable six seasons in his NFL career. He should thrive in this offense as long as they stay healthy.
3: Look, and I understand the Justin Herbert hype. I get it. He's a really good college player. And as Dan just said there, he's had some really good regular season numbers. Had one season where he only threw three interceptions. But if the Chargers don't get past the wild card round again with Justin Herbert, can we just stop the Justin Herbert hype train? I understand he is, if you know, we had all the great NFL minds put together what you think a quarterback should look like, he kind of becomes that guy because he's tall, he's athletic, has a rocket arm, all these great attributes. But if quarterbacks get the praise when teams win, get the blame when they lose, to me, Herbert is kind of skated on a lot of that blame for this team not being able to advance. In his career, they have not won a playoff game. And that has to change this year if we're going to continue to talk about Justin Herbert like he's one of the best quarterbacks in this league.
4: Well, that's the thing. He is consensus top 10 quarterback. You'd be hard-pressed to find someone that is not, just because of regular season pedigree and all of the different things you outlined, the statistical performances, all of it, and the fact that it gets a little watered down once you get toward the middle and certainly the bottom of the NFL anyway. You look at Justin Herbert and you say, yeah, he's one of those guys. He is perennially in that MVP preseason discussion. But the only number that really matters surrounding Herbert, and this is where I talk against myself a little bit, you alluded to it, 0-3. Three wild card losses, the absolute collapse against the Jaguars a few years back, and then getting walloped in Houston by 20 points in a game that, you said it, that was the season he had only two or three interceptions in the regular season. He was picked off four times in that one game. Four in that one game. And then last year only manages 3 points against what was a good, you know, very good New England offense, but defense, but it's not like it was the Texans out there or the Seahawks out there. I mean, the Patriots were a level down from that. 3 points, that's all they put up there in that game in Foxborough, and he passes for 159 yards, no touchdowns. So the playoff performances for a guy of that caliber have been inexcusable, and it has to change.
3: Winning the division would go a long way. Because even though I don't believe that the Chargers have much of a home field advantage the way that some of these other teams do, like Seattle and whatnot, still playing games at home matters. So winning that division, first and foremost, would be a step in the right direction, but it just has to happen for him. Because the last couple of seasons, it's not like the numbers jump off the page. He hasn't thrown for over 4,000 yards since 2022, hasn't thrown for more than 30 touchdown passes since 2021. And outside of the three interception year, he threw 13 picks last year. Yes, the offensive line was a mess, but I think there's a lot more that Mike McDaniel needs to clean up than maybe a lot of people are willing to admit, realize, and Mike McDaniel might be able to do.
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1: I'm Gabe Neitzel. NFL preseason week number two underway. Pair of games tonight. One on ESPN just wrapping up. Raiders trying to come from behind. They trail 2016, but have the football just shy of the 40-yard line. The big, really, real big story from this game, Fernando Mendoza did start and play the entire first half for the Raiders. He was 8 of 15 for 86 yards. Did throw an interception that was returned for a touchdown, part of a 17-point first quarter for the Texans. That game on ESPN. The other game, NFL Network. Niners lead the Chargers 3-0, 9:14 left in the second quarter in that game. Meanwhile, 49ers tight end George Kittle getting some good news today. Adam Schefter reporting that he had sources tell him that after Kittle visited with the orthopedic surgeon who did his Achilles injury back in January, said it's a encouraging visit today. Kittle's ahead of his recovery schedule, gives him a legitimate chance to play in the regular season opener in Australia against the Los Angeles Rams. In the WNBA, the Indiana Fever see their five-game winning streak come to a close tonight. They fall to the Dallas Wings 91-85. Arike Ogunbowale leading the way for the Wings, who are now 20-16. She had 32 points and a couple of threes in the game. Kelsey Mitchell, 37 points for the Fever. Caitlin Clark struggling tonight, just 4-15 for the field. She finished with 10 points. History made in Major League Baseball tonight. Jacob DeGrom, 2,000 career strikeouts. He's the second fewest games and innings pitched in Major League history to reach that mark. He did it when he struck out the first two batters of the game tonight. Struck out 10 overall. Rangers defeated the Nationals 2-0. The Angels absolutely putting it on the Astros tonight, 18-3. That game in the bottom of the ninth. Elsewhere in baseball, Mariners calling up Kate Anderson. He's the best pitching prospect in baseball. He's going to start against the Cubs on Saturday. More game night coming up next right here on ESPN Radio.
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1: Big comeback tonight for the Raiders, kicking off preseason week number two in the NFL in style. Quarterback sneak from Aiden O'Connell for the Raiders. Give them a 22-20 lead, although they may want to look into their kicking situation. Their kicker has missed two extra points in the game tonight, but there's just 14 seconds remaining. The Raiders lead the Texans 22-20. It's Game Night, ESPN Radio, ESPN App, Sirius XM, Channel 80. 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He's Adam Kaufman. I'm Gabe Neitzel. Plenty of stories to dive into in the NFL as we head inside the locker room.
0: It's time to hear from some of the biggest names in the NFL.
2: Every team comes into this thing searching for the same thing.
0: We take you inside the locker room on Game Night.
1: And right now in the NFL, plenty of joint practices. This seems to be the most popular week, Adam, for these joint practices. Teams kind of easing their way into camp, get that first preseason game out of the way. Then week two, we see a lot of these joint practices. And one of them featuring the Chicago Bears and the Cincinnati Bengals. Joe Burrow has been very vocal about what he believes his chances to win a Super Bowl are this year. And he talked this week about why he's being so vocal about those aspirations.
3: I'm trying to put it out into the world. I'm trying to manifest it. I'm trying to...

0: to keep pushing things down the road, and I'm trying to instill some urgency and some intensity in everybody to go and get be great every day and try to go make it happen.
1: You feel like it's got to be now or never?
0: That's how I'm treating it, for sure. That's how I'm treating it.
2: Does it feel like they are catching on, getting that urgency that they're following?
0: I don't know if it's necessarily catching on or following or just feeling it themselves. I think, you know, the veteran guys have all tried to do it in their own way. You know, Dax and Jonathan have both spoken up in front of the team about it. And, you know, I more so do it with my actions and individual conversations, but everybody feels it. Everybody, all the veterans that have come in and that have been here feel it and want to go and do it.
3: Adam, just about every year at this time, we talk about the Cincinnati Bengals and their Super Bowl aspirations because, well, they went to a Super Bowl 5 years ago at this point. Are you buying into the Bengals as Super Bowl contenders the way that Joe Burrow is selling?
4: Well, can you look into your crystal ball and tell me they're going to be healthy? I mean, that's what it comes down to, right? Listen, Joe Burrow is one of the great quarterbacks in the NFL today. The problem is over his 6 years, and yes, there was a Super Bowl appearance there a few years back, but in his 6 years, only 77 games played. He is right now probably a little bit embarrassed that he is chasing his third comeback player of the year award. That's not what you want for your franchise quarterback, but it does speak at least to his greatness and his ability to respond to adversity and to bounce back. And so, do I think the Bengals can win the AFC North and beat the Ravens? Yeah, absolutely. I think there's a possibility. Maybe the coaching change doesn't work out in Baltimore. Maybe there are some injuries there. Maybe Derrick Henry, finally, as fast as he is, Father Time has a way of catching up. I don't know. But if Burrow is healthy, if Ja'Marr Chase is healthy, if T. Higgins stays on the field, and Chase Brown is what he is out of that backfield, you got an insane offense. The biggest question mark outside of health, though, is will that defense get a stop before Avengers Doomsday is released? And that's what I'm not sure of. That I don't know, and that is the thing that would give you pause when you say, okay, what is this team's potential ultimately?
3: What is that, December 18th? That's what we're looking for?
4: Yeah,
3: can we get a stop
4: a
3: before December 18th? Okay. Yeah, and look, that they also have to get off to faster starts because no team can dig themselves a hole that they have to try to dig themselves out of like the Cincinnati Bengals. I mean, if I have to see the stat of, man, teams that start 0-2, here's the likelihood of making the playoffs, and the Bengals trying to defy that once again. I mean, for whatever reason, you just penciled the Bengals being 0-2, 1-2, getting off to that slow start. They have to start quickly this regular season, if you want me to believe in you. Because if not, then it's just, okay, same old Bengals. You guys are going to be fighting for that last wild card spot, and I'm just not going to take you seriously, even though you have one of the best quarterbacks in Joe Burrow. But you mentioned the health of Joe Burrow. There's a little bit of a, you know, a little skirmish during joint practice because, well, Joe Burrow got knocked into. So Ja'Marr Chase talked about during locker room media availability on the spat with the Bears after the Bears happened to hit his QB.
5: Nothing, just defending my QB.
6: Is it good when everybody's rallying around him in that,
5: I don't
6: that type
5: care
6: of
5: what we do? We just better protect Joe.
3: Yeah, that's the name of the game. It is short and it is to the point. You got to protect Joe, because without
4: Ray McLeod's out there throwing punches, man.
3: Yeah,
4: gotta be careful.
3: Without Joe, you don't have a chance. And
4: no,
3: Chase is 100% right there.
4: But just real quick on that schedule, and this is pie in the sky. Don't get me wrong. This is best case scenario. I don't think it's crazy to say that the Bengals are 5-0 going into their Week 6 bye. You're home against Tampa, you're at Houston, you're at Pittsburgh, you're home against Jacksonville, and you're at Miami. That is a stretch of games that, without a doubt, the Bengals, again, barring health, have the ability to win all of those.
3: But the Bengals are going to bangle. Like, they just can't help themselves.
4: At some point, they will.
3: There is no way. There is no way they're 5-0 going into their bye. Just not a chance. Because they are going to, as they tend to do, just have some sort of self-inflicted wound along the way.
4: Well, but see, you're missing it, though. The Bengals bangling, to me, would be starting 5-0 and still only winning 11 games.
3: Yeah, I mean, and that's

0: That is fair, but again, you just take a look at what they did, you know, last year. They got off to the 2-0 start, and then they lose four in a row. And yes, because Burrow got hurt, but they barely squeaked by Cleveland to start the season last year. Like, this is just what the Cincinnati Bengals do, is they get off to a slow start, and then they have to dig themselves out of a hole. Meanwhile, Dak Prescott talking and Cowboys camp. Because, well, the Cowboys haven't been to not just Super Bowl, but NFC Championship game in 30 years. It has been 30 seasons since the Cowboys have even gotten to an NFC Championship game. So, especially with Dak Prescott, he's been there now for a decade. Okay, the Cowboys have to break through. They've got to break through. Is he tired of those types of conversations happening each and every training camp?
1: It is time to break through. And, you know, I've said it before. Yeah, we can't do it by ourselves, but we are asked to make up at times. You know, we are responsible for what the position you put your team in. So I don't take much into it. I told you guys and you people who understand me now, know me, I'm harder on myself than anyone is, and higher expectations and standards and goals. So when I hear it these days, I'm more just like, cool, you know, and you're right, you know. But I can't even say that that's inspiring or motivating me, because, you know, I'm moving, found it by much deeper. So hell yeah, absolutely, I'm ready to win.
0: So the Cowboys finished 7-9-1 last year, went 7-10 in 2024, consecutive losing seasons for the first time since 2000 through 2002, when they had three straight losing seasons. So they usually are competitive, despite the stat I read off earlier, them not making an NFC Championship game since they won Super Bowl 30. Are you buying right now, Adam, that the Cowboys are going to break through, and this is a team that should be reckoned with in the NFC?
2: Well, you had me thinking about things that happened the last time the Cowboys were in a Super Bowl. I Googled the number one highest grossing domestic movie in the United States was Batman Forever, and that movie wasn't even good. That's what was going on in 1995. I am buying on the Cowboys this year.
0: Necessarily. Kiss from a Rose was like on the soundtrack of that movie, listen, which is a great
2: song. Who doesn't love Seal? I mean, that's your pump up. Worldwide, by the way, it was Die Hard with a Vengeance. Arguably, one could make the case the best of the Die Hard movies. I'm here for your calls. 888-SAY-ESPN. So, Dak Prescott, look, he was really good last year. He was really good last year, and a big part of that, obviously, is having CeeDee Lamb and George Pickens and Javonte Williams certainly exceeding expectations. It's an electric offense, and they went out and they made some notable moves defensively too. I will say that Jerry Jones is looking smart. It's looking like Dallas won as things stand right now. The Micah Parsons trade, with some of the moves that they have made to that defense, and the fact that obviously it was just shown that your ceiling was 12 games and an early playoff exit with Parsons anyway. But I think this is in part, buying in on the Cowboys is twofold. It's also believing in regression for the Eagles, and I do believe that. So I think this is an NFC East that is very much up for grabs.
0: Did you just say the Cowboys won the Micah Parsons trade?
2: I think you can make I know you're in Wisconsin. I think you can make a strong case the Cowboys have won.
0: You trade away the second best pass rusher in the league behind Miles Garrett.
2: I've struck
0: a
2: nerve here.
0: And you won the trade? You can't stop a nosebleed. You know how many times I watched the Cowboys
2: Parsons
0: game last year and went,
2: field.
0: You know what? What do you mean he can't stay on the field?
2: He went out with the injury last year, obviously. The team melted down defensively on for the final, whatever it was, five games of the regular season on through the playoffs.
0: Sure.
2: The defense was a sieve without Parsons, and now you're going to be without him the first, five, six games of the regular season?
0: Yeah,
2: He's a game changer. He's impactful. But if you don't win, ultimately, what does it matter? And that, I think, is the school of Jerry Jones. That's where he was coming from. Micah Parsons is a game wrecker. He's great.
0: You won 7-9-1 without him. Like, what are we talking about here? I didn't realize there was a person in this country that realized, especially after some of these trades that happened in the NFL last year where Sauce Gardner's going for two first-round picks, that the Cowboys somehow won the Micah Parsons trade. I didn't realize that was a position you could even hold.
2: you have to keep in mind that, I mean, obviously it directly led to the addition of Kenny Clark, but also you don't make the Quentin Williams trade if you have Micah Parsons. They do that, and they give him the contract. He has been, you know, impactful there. I think the defense, I'm wondering what it would be, what would have to happen for you to say, okay, yeah, maybe enough time has passed. That is us viewing Dallas as winning this trade. Would it be Dallas having a higher-ranked defense this coming season than Green Bay, or is that not enough?
0: I don't think you trade away potential Hall of Famers in the height
2: sometimes
0: of their careers.
2: Sometimes you have to. I didn't like the trade at the time. I didn't think it was a smart trade. But I do think that now that some time has passed and we have another year of sample size for both teams, I think that Jerry's got some points in his favor.
0: Okay. Well, now we got to start checking Adam's bank account, seeing if it's on Jerry's payroll. Okay, we've got some investigative reporting we've got to be doing. We've got some investigative reporting we got to take care of here. The Cowboys, though. Speaking of the Cowboys, Jerry's wallet's getting a little lighter. He's not happy about it. So, our joint practices, are they good? Are they bad? We dive into that coming up next. It's Game Night, ESPN Radio, and the all new ESPN app.
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0: Cowboys training camp means the clock is ticking on breaking that Super Bowl drought. Going into this training camp, a lot less drama surrounding the Cowboys.
1: I have been guilty of stirring it up, and you guys helped me. But I do like the perception that we've had a quite uneventful offseason.
2: Jones is also making very clear he is willing to deal a top pick if that is to get somebody who can put this Cowboys roster over the edge.
3: If the defense is average, with the offense playing the way it did last year, that's a playoff football team.
4: Point of the NFL season, or preseason, I should say, training camps, where we have joint practices. And where there are joint practices, typically there are fights. It's Game Night, ESPN Radio, ESPN app, Sirius XM, Channel 80. I'm Gabe Knight, along with Adam Kaufman, and there was a big fight between the Cowboys and Saints earlier this week on Tuesday that have led the league to leveling $500,000 fines for both teams because they're trying to, as these are becoming, Adam, more and more popular across the league, where teams are having multiple joint practices, and a lot of teams, in terms of their starters, are trying to get their work in during these joint practices so then the starters and veterans don't end up playing in the preseason games. So the competition committee said, okay, if that's going to happen and these are going to be commonplace, we have to clean up the way people are acting, which is why ultimately the league went, hey, we're handing down these fines to these two teams because this fight was egregious. But ultimately, where do you come down? Are joint practices good or are they bad?
5: Well, wait until there's an 18-game regular season, no preseason games, and everything is joint practice. Because, like you said, that's when they're working on these things. And this has been going on for years and years. It's become more and more commonplace. And, you know, some teams went from having maybe one joint practice in the preseason to, as you said, multiple. I know the Patriots in my neck of the woods have been having two or three of these things annually for a number of years, going back to the Bill Belichick days, because he always saw the value in it. I think it's a good thing. And I think this fine you could look at as being kind of a positive on both sides. And what I mean by that is I understand the league would like these players to kind of go through the motions and put on a play out there and not do anything reckless or chaotic or, you know, have the skirmishes, the fisticuffs, if you will, and guys out there throwing haymakers for the sake of player safety and organization and all of that. Fine, I get it. Hand out your fine. But I also like that these are a bunch of grown men, competitive guys, high testosterone, that are going out there and taking this seriously and aren't afraid to bump and bruise and make a little contact and get on each other's nerves. You don't see the same level of fight, of contact, of competitiveness in general when you have one team, you know, offense, defense, that is just going against itself within a practice, because obviously, for the most part, guys aren't hitting each other. You certainly don't want to injure guys in the preseason during a practice, but you never want to injure your own guy. So you're going that much more gingerly, the offense against the defense, when you're having that internal scrimmage or practice. It's all light. It's basically flag football for all intents and purposes. You know, put your hands up kind of thing, but don't go out there and roughhouse. And to me, you aren't getting an opportunity to work on as many things as you can when you have real competition on the other side that is out there that doesn't know your playbook, that is trying to stop you. Now, you're not going out there and putting it all out. You know, there are certainly some things, plenty of things that you're saving for either when you match up during the regular season, or you're keeping in the playbook or in the preseason, pardon me, or you're keeping in the playbook all the way until you potentially see the other in the regular season. But, you know, I think that the competition is good and these joint practices are good, and occasionally they're going to get out of hand. Today wasn't the first. It's not going to be the last.
4: By the way, as part of this that happened, the son of wrestling legend Scott Steiner was one of the Saints players in the skirmish who gave a German suplex to one of the Cowboys players. Definitely a thing that happened on Tuesday. If you are a pro wrestling fan and you want to take those notes. Meanwhile, Jerry Jones did later this week talk about the fine that the Cowboys incurred for this fight with the Saints.
6: When we have these joint practices, everybody's aware of the competition, both individually as well as through the team. We understand that you don't have the discipline of penalties that are real difference makers out here. And frankly, you probably don't have the officiating consequences. This game is physical, and it's easy to get involved with aggressive temperaments. All of that makes it a real focal point of the league to stay within good sport. The taking of helmets off and swinging and hitting and that type of thing is not good for anybody, and it's certainly not what we want to represent to our fans and as a league or as a team. And so it's understandable how they're coming down with a real severe fines.
7: So they find players rather than teams?
6: Well, that's up to the team to find those players, and so we will find those players.
8: You could appeal the fine. Is that something you would consider?
6: Yes. Yes, we will appeal, and that's pretty harsh. I mean, pretty stiff. Not harsh, but stiff. But it does make the point that it's a serious matter, and it starts with everybody at all levels of a club to, and the clubs in this case were to a practice together. It really emphasizes the league's intent to control it from the very top.
4: Yeah, so if owners are going to get fined $500,000, they're going to fine their players. And that makes sense to me. And if you want to have these and you want them to be as productive as these coaches want them to be, and part of the reason why teams want to do this, Adam, is because they have control. And you can avoid some of the injuries you might have in a preseason game. But if fights are breaking out, then you lose control. So I can see why the league, especially if these are going to continue to be more and more popular, especially when they subtract another preseason game and go to an 18-game regular season. Yeah, this is what's going to happen, and penalty flags typically are associated with fines in the regular season, and that's just what's going to happen in this situation. This is what is going to happen in these joint practices. If these fights break out, the league's going to fine the teams are going to fine the players, and that's how they're going to try to curb the fighting during these. How are the Bears looking heading into year two of Ben Johnson? That's next game night on ESPN Radio.
9: 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We'll answer that on Unsportsmanlike, 6 a.m. Eastern, right here on ESPN Radio, ESPN2, and ESPNU.
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1: So week two of the NFL preseason means there are two games tonight. One in the books. Raiders came from behind 12 points in the fourth quarter. They defeat the Texans 22-20, but the big story out of that game, Fernando Mendoza started, played the entire first half for the Raiders. The number one overall pick in this past April's draft went 8-15, 86 yards, did throw a pick six in that first half in his second start this preseason. Other game going on right now on the NFL Network. Toward the end of the first half, 49ers leading the Chargers 17-3. Speaking of the 49ers, Adam Schefter reporting earlier tonight that George Kittle visited Dr. Neil Elitrach, who is the doctor who did the surgery on his Achilles back in January. Apparently, it was an encouraging visit. Kittle is ahead of schedule in his recovery, gives Kittle a legitimate chance to play in the Niners' regular season opener in Australia against the division rival Los Angeles Rams. In the WNBA tonight, the Indiana Fever saw their five-game winning streak come to a close. In Dallas, the Wings outscoring the Fever 91-85. Arike Ogunbowale, 32 points to lead the Wings. 37 for Kelsey Mitchell for the Fever. She was 15-15 from the free throw line. Tough night for Caitlin Clark, 4-15 from the field. She finished with just 10 points. Major League Baseball, Jacob deGrom has reached 2,000 career strikeouts, and he's done it in the second fewest games and innings pitched in Major League history. Did that when he fanned the first two batters against the Nationals on Thursday night. Rangers would go on to win 2-0. Jacob deGrom did get the win, striking out 10 in six innings. Speaking of pitching, Mariners calling up lefty Cade Anderson. He's the best pitching prospect in baseball. He'll start Saturday against the Cubs, according to Jeff Passan. More game night coming up next right here on ESPN Radio.
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0: update you on one of those right now here on Game Night. ESPN Radio, ESPN App, SiriusXM Channel 80. I'm Gabe Neitzel along with Adam Kaufman as we welcome in Kevin Fishbane, who is the Athletic senior writer who also covers the Chicago Bears. Bears, Bengals, Cincinnati, they have their joint practice going on. So, Kevin, what was your biggest takeaway from that joint practice today?
1: Yeah, my biggest takeaway, just watching from a Bears lens, was how good Dexter Lawrence is for the Bengals. I mean, that guy was wrecking things for Caleb Williams in the Bears offense, especially in the two-minute drill. And, you know, talking to Caleb afterwards, like, you could tell that, like, that made a difference. He's a force up there for Cincinnati. So, you know, it's always fun to me to see them go against a different defense. And, you know, when you do that, you get to go against an all-pro like him. So, yeah, one of my biggest takeaways is just how good he was. And I think it was maybe, I don't know if I want to go as far as calling it a wake-up call, because I think the Bears have had a pretty good training camp on offense. But it was like, you know, it did give them some things to work on, because, like, they just haven't had that type of challenge so far this summer.
2: You brought up Caleb Williams. Let's keep going there. Obviously, Ben Johnson's aspirations are very high from an offensive output for this team this coming season. And we saw year one under Johnson look pretty good for Caleb Williams overall. Certainly a huge growth and development over his rookie year. Touchdown numbers climbed, yards climbed, sacks were way down. Completion percentage still did take a hit. What's the biggest area of improvement or multiple areas of improvement for Caleb Williams here entering year three?
1: Yeah, you know, ball placement has been kind of the talking point, really, as you know, since last year. We talk about the accuracy. And a lot of that, you know, the Bears are hoping is going to come from just being more comfortable in the offense. Knowing where the ball is supposed to go is going to help them get it there on time and in the right spot. You know, and I think the Bears have really harped with him as, like, you know, yes, he can put on that Superman cape and do some amazing things, but let's do the easy things right. You know, let's take these layups. Let's take these checkdowns. Let's trust your Luther Burdens and Roma Dunzes and DeAndre Swifts and Colson Lovelands and get them the ball in space and let them run. You know, so I think that's a big, you know, talking point, which is just like, hey, it's okay not to hit those home runs. Yes, you have the capability to do it, but take those. And you know what? That's another thing that's going to boost that completion percentage as well, is if he does that at a higher clip. So, you know, and the other thing too, all of those things come with starting fast. Like, you know, the Bears just, you know, they made so many great fourth quarter comebacks last year, and part of the reason they had to do that was because they struggled in the first half. So that's been another point of emphasis for them this summer.
0: Kevin Fishbane, senior writer for The Athletic, covering the Chicago Bears, joining us here on Game Night on ESPN Radio. You mentioned a couple of the names. They trade away DJ Moore. The Bears do this offseason, in part because of the young names that you mentioned, Roma Dunze, Luther Burden. What are your thoughts on this wide receiver group coming into the year for the Bears?
1: Yeah, well, you know, before he got hurt, and it seems like Burden will be fine for week one, Luther Burden was outstanding. I mean, he was catching everything. The run after the catch is really excellent. You saw it late last season. You know, he's really got a high ceiling. I don't know how good he will be, but he has all the confidence in the world. You know, Roma Dunze coming out, you know, he had a frustrating year with the injury, some drops last year. And he's had a good camp. He's looked pretty good. He doesn't look like the foot is bothering him at all, which is really promising. And then, you know, they brought in Khalif Raymond, not a young receiver, certainly, but he's had a really good camp. And players really love having him around. He knows Ben Johnson's offense really well. I'll tell you this, though. Speaking back to today's joint practice, you know, I was talking to our Bengals writer, Paul Diener, at The Athletic, and he's like, okay, who impressed him most from the Bears? And he's like, Colson Loveland. I mean, Loveland has had an incredible camp. And it's funny because, yes, he's a tight end, but he plays like a big receiver sometimes. He probably has more catches than anybody in training camp. He had a really nice touchdown today. So that's somebody that it's really, you know, we always talk in football about that second-year jump. You know, it's a very cliche, but it's cliche for, you know, we talk about second year jumps for a reason. These guys have the full off season with the strength conditioning program. They know the offense, all those things. There's a reason guys have those second year jumps. And then to talk about it, but to see the way Colson Loveland's been playing, and then I mentioned Luther Burden before he got hurt, you can see why there's a lot of excitement for those 2025 draft picks.
2: The run game is a big part of this team's success. Certainly it was last year. You had DeAndre Swift up over 1,000 rushing yards. Kyle Manungai, in just his rookie season, had more than 1,000 yards from scrimmage. Clearly he's injured now, dealing with this hyperextended knee week to week. Hopefully nothing significant that's going to plague him throughout the year. But if Manungai isn't right, how much of a problem is that for the offense?
1: Yeah, you know, they don't really have that guy right now. Roshan Johnson's been on the team for a few years and has never really taken off as a runner. He's also struggled to stay healthy. I will throw a name out there. Salvon Ahmed has had a really good summer. He had some nice moments for Miami his rookie year, but that was a few years ago. He's not played an NFL game since 2023 because of injuries, but you know, if you're looking for somebody kind of outside the box who could maybe step in, if they're looking for a number three running back, he could be that guy. But it's probably Roshan Johnson. He's a good pass protector, which you kind of want out of that guy. I will note too, you know, it's really hard sometimes to gauge the run game in training camp. But from what we can tell, and Ben Johnson makes it a little easier because his training camp is so physical, is DeAndre Swift has looked really good. He's had a very good camp, and you know, we kind of forget the guy's in a contract year. This is a big opportunity for him to try to cash in and get a third deal.
0: Talking about the Chicago Bears with Kevin Fishbane, senior writer for The Athletic, covering the Bears as they have their joint practice in Cincinnati here on Game Night on ESPN Radio and the ESPN app. This defense was great at getting turnovers last year. Still finished 23rd in the league and giving up points per game, and their big free agents this offseason defensively, Kobe Bryant, down with the injury. He's going to miss the majority of the season. How big of an impact is that ultimately going to have on this Bears defense as they look to improve to help out Caleb in that offense?
1: Oh, it was a brutal loss. I mean, it's huge. I mean, he was having a great camp. Everybody loved the intangibles, the leadership, the way he worked, what he was bringing to the defense on and off the field. Yeah, as you said, he's the guy they paid all the money to kind of be the leader back there. So they have a guy in Cam Lewis who's been in the league for a while, started at safety for the Bills in the playoffs last year, so he's got some big game experience, but he's not Kobe Bryant. Dylan Thienemann, the first round pick, like obviously they have high hopes for him. In his career, but it's going to be tough as a rookie, and it's going to be extra tough not having Kobe Bryant alongside him. So yeah, that was a significant blow to this defense, to this team. I don't even want to call it a silver lining per se, but like to have it happen when it did, it does give them a month to kind of get Cam Lewis, get some of these guys, you know, comfortable, get these guys comfortable with Dylan Thienemann so that they know kind of what they're doing back there. So as opposed to something in season maybe, but yeah, I mean, that guy he looked good. He talked the talk and he walked the walk. I mean, that he had been everything they were hoping for in terms of the early impressions of him.
2: You alluded to it before. It was the cardiac Bears, 11 wins, many of them late, trip to the divisional round after a wild card win, entering this new season now. DraftKings Sportsbook has Chicago third in the NFC North to win that division behind Detroit and Green Bay. Are people seeing it right in terms of the odds makers, or is this team being looked over?
1: You know, it's tough. I mean, it's a really tricky division, right? You know, you got to imagine the Lions with their schedule and what they're capable of is going to bounce back. I mean, the Packers with Jordan Love are always going to be there. And what they've got on the defensive side of the ball. We talk about the Bears with their injuries. You know, no Kobe Bryant. We got Manungai out for a little bit. Kyler Gordon's injury is still a mystery. They didn't really add to their defensive line, which was a bit of weakness last year. You got a new center. They haven't figured out their left tackle spot. So you can talk yourself into how this team could maybe go 8-9 and finish in third place. I just kind of, my general thinking on it is that the team will go as far as Caleb Williams will go, right? If Caleb takes off and they're scoring 30 plus points a game, might not matter if they're giving up 28. You just got to score more than the other team. So it's a tough division. They've got a tough schedule. Obviously, they got to play the Patriots. They've got to play at the Seahawks. They've got to play the Eagles. They got the Bills in Buffalo. They've got some challenging, tricky spots. I will say the beginning of their schedule has some opportunities for them to maybe build out to get out ahead and get a decent record. So, yeah, it's a thing where like I feel like it's hard for me to see them winning fewer than 8 games with Ben Johnson and Caleb Williams at the helm. But it's also hard for me to sit here and be like, oh, yeah, I think they can go 11-6 like they did last year, or even 12-5, because I just still have too many questions about that defense. Like, I feel like the Bears are kind of in this position, guys, where if they go 9-8 or 10-7, and Caleb Williams looks really good, they win a playoff game again next year, and then they're able to be really aggressive to just fortify the defensive line, I feel like then next year we will be talking about them as being this like Super Bowl contender that's just ready to take over the league. I don't think they're ready for that right now just because of the question marks I highlighted, but there is an opportunity for them if Caleb Williams takes the steps in the right direction for us to be having that type of conversation at this time next summer.
0: Kevin, appreciate the time. Enjoy the rest of your time in Cincinnati with Bears-Bengals preseason week number 2 coming up later this weekend.
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0: Kevin Fishbane, Athletic senior writer covering the Chicago Bears, helping us break down what's been happening in Bears camp so far. 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Right? Right? 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
3: 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Amber and Ian.
7: Don't doubt Cignetti. What's he doing at 6?
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7: 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Go gets one of the best quarterbacks in the portal. 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Nobody even knew who the hell Fernando Mendoza was.
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7: They're going to make another run in the CFP. They're a staple right now in college football. Hell, he's got the best record in all of football over the last 2 years at 27-2. I ain't doubting that guy.
3: 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Two teams in a thicket of wild card race go head to head.
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2: This is Nick Wagner covering the 49ers. After an NFC divisional blowout loss to Seattle, the Niners spent their time and resources in the offseason gearing up to battle in the NFC West, where the heavyweight Seahawks and Rams also reside. The Niners invested in the likes of receiver Mike Evans and defensive tackle Osa Odighizuwa to try to keep pace and make another run at the Super Bowl. This is an aging core that still has plenty of talent if it can stay healthy. But it's fair to wonder how many more deep runs this group has in them if they can't get the job done this year.
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4: Nailed
3: on Game Night. 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And this is an interesting team because, as we heard, yes, this is a very talented team. Unfortunately, Adam, they also find themselves in, I mean, outside of the Cardinals, the toughest division in football, with the Super Bowl favorite from this year in the Los Angeles Rams and the Super Bowl champion from a year ago in the Seattle Seahawks. And yes, they made the playoffs a year ago, but they also got boat raced in that play. Once they won a playoff game, they got boat raced by the Seahawks 41-6 in the divisional round. So this is a Niners team that it's aging, and I think it's fair to wonder, I mean, outside of, you know, being next to the electrical grid that, you know, rumors have it are causing all these injuries, which I don't actually believe in, right? I don't actually believe in that, but it's fun to
4: gotta see latch on to something.
3: Fans. Yeah, it's fun to see all the 49ers fans blame that. But this is an aging roster, and I just don't know how competitive they can be because the NFL is just seemingly more and more a young man's game.
4: Well, you joked earlier, can the Niners stay healthy this upcoming season? Well, they're already not healthy. George Kittle is not healthy. Ricky Pearsall is done for the year before the year has even started. You have, if you pull up, go to ESPN.com while you're listening to us. Go to the Niners page. Go to the depth chart. The number of Q questionable tags that you see on this depth chart next to among them, Christian McCaffrey, Mike Evans, Christian Kirk, Kittle, Kyle Juszczyk, Nick Bosa. There are so many questions on this team surrounding, obviously, age, like you said, ability to just be durable and healthy and play. And it's very easy to be skeptical, you know, of all of that. Never mind the fact that even if they can win 10, 12 games, be a playoff team, even if you don't win that division, a very tough one, as you said, you still have Kyle Shanahan, who can go on a run. We've seen multiple runs. He can go on a run in the postseason, but he can't quite get over the hump. They have blown, or he has blown, in his career, including as a coordinator there with Atlanta, multiple Super Bowls. And
3: he can get
4: the
3: a
4: biggest
3: lead.
4: Thing is McCaffrey.
3: He just can't the hold the thing. Lead, which is really the
4: right.
3: most important thing of getting a lead, is holding the lead.
4: Of course. As we all saw on Twitter there after that Knicks run, the McCaffrey is by far the biggest question mark to me. He just turned 30 years old. He's coming off a year in which he had 450 touches, including the playoffs. I was looking this up. I don't know if you're aware. There are only 20 instances across 15 guys, McCaffrey being one that did it twice, to have 400-plus touches in an NFL season this century. You go back to 2010, it's only happened four times. McCaffrey, again, is two of those. The others are slightly random. It's DeMarco Murray and Le'Veon Bell. The following year, Le'Veon Bell did not play the contract dispute with Pittsburgh. DeMarco Murray, the following year, he left Dallas, he goes to Philadelphia, he's part of a backfield by committee, his touches plummeted. And then McCaffrey, he did it in Carolina. You remember what happened that next year with Carolina, he played three games. In fact, he played 10 games over the course of the next two seasons overall for the Panthers. So that kind of workload, being able to follow that up the following year, it's just, you don't see 400 touches back-to-back seasons for a 30-year-old, especially in this era. It just does not happen. I believe in McCaffrey's ability to carry this offense and help the Niners, you know, win games, but you would be reasonable to be skeptical about his ability to stay on the field.
3: And it's never a good thing when we're in week two of the preseason and we have a clip ready to play from Adam Schefter giving injury updates on two of your star players. But that's exactly what happened today on the 6 p.m. SportsCenter. Schefty with the updates and the latest on George Kittle and Christian McCaffrey.
5: There's also a question of whether the 49ers tight end George Kittle can get back for the opener. He's talked about the fact that he is targeting that week one game in Australia against the Rams after tearing his Achilles last year. He himself has said there's a chance that he could play in that game, but still they do not know yet whether or not he'll be able to make it back into that game. And then Christian McCaffrey has not been practicing. The 49ers say he's got some soreness here, muscle tightness, but the fact of the matter is it's really veteran rest too. They know that when the lights come on, McCaffrey's going to be out there. Some have suggested it's related to contract. It's not. McCaffrey's going to play this season on his contract. Kyle Shanahan said it's not a contractual issue at all. And again, by the time they get to that opener, they do expect to have McCaffrey ready and able to go.
3: And I don't know about you, Adam, but whenever somebody's coming back from an Achilles, that's still one injury. I'm like, yeah, you're back, but it still takes even a little bit more time for you to regain your previous form. And George Kittle is such an important part of that offense, especially, as you mentioned, with no Ricky Pearsall. Who knows what's happening with Brandon Ayuk? I know he's not going to play for the Niners. I know he's under contract with the team. I don't know what's going to happen ultimately. He's not going to play for the team, so he's not going to be coming back to this team anytime soon. So in terms of pass catchers, that's a really important one, George Kittle. And if he's just not able to recapture that form because it's still taking him a little bit of time to hit his full stride coming off an Achilles injury from a year ago, that's, even though he would fall under the he's healthy portion of the Niners roster, if he's not 100% or doesn't look like himself, that's going to be a huge detriment as well.
4: You know what tomorrow is, or 5 minutes from now on the East Coast?
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1: I'm Gabe Neitzel. Preseason week number two getting underway tonight in the NFL in Houston. It was the Raiders over the Texans, 22-20, thanks to 12 points in the fourth quarter from Las Vegas. However, the bigger story, Fernando Mendoza played the entire first half for the Raiders. Number one overall pick, 8-15, 86 yards, did throw an interception that was returned for a touchdown, part of a 17-point first quarter for the Texans. In the other game going on right now on the NFL Network, Niners leading the Chargers 20-3, 10:57 left in the third quarter. Over in the WNBA, a couple of finals as the Wings end a five-game winning streak for the Fever, 91-85. Arike Ogunbowale leading the way for the Wings with 32 points on 12 of 22 shooting. Kelsey Mitchell had a game-high 37, including 15-15 from the free throw line. Caitlin Clark struggled 4-15, 10 points in the loss for the Fever. Atlanta Dream beating up on the Sparks right now, 118-80. Angel Reese already has a double-double with 2:50 left in the fourth quarter. 20 points, 10 boards on a perfect 9 of 9 from the field. In Major League Baseball, Jacob DeGrom has reached 2,000 career strikeouts. Did that by striking out the first two batters against the Nationals tonight. And he reaches 2,000 career strikeouts in the second fewest games and innings pitched in Major League history. Ultimately, DeGrom struck out 10 tonight, picked up the win. Rangers blanked the Nationals 2-0. And the Seattle Mariners calling up left-hander Cade Anderson. He's one of, if not the best pitching prospect in baseball. He's going to be starting Saturday against the Cubs. Mariners trying to salvage their postseason hopes after they lost once again today to the Brewers, falling in that series in Milwaukee 7-4. More game night coming up next on ESPN Radio.
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1: The number one overall pick in action tonight. How did he look? Fernando Mendoza and the Raiders in Houston taking on the Texans. He's Adam Kaufman. I'm Gabe Neitzel. And this is Game Night. ESPN Radio, ESPN App, Sirius XM, Channel 80. 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Now, the overall stat line tonight for Mendoza, and he played the entire first half, ultimately uninspiring. 8 of 15, 86 yards, was sacked, did throw an interception that was returned for a touchdown. But I mean, I think there are a number of different things. A, he's still learning, still trying to take snaps under center. He did not take many as a player in college. I think it was 5 total snaps under center. And that's going to be a bigger part of your NFL offense, especially with Clint Kubiak out there in Las Vegas. And additionally, Adam, none of the other starters played for the Raiders. So if you're trying to get a really good look at Mendoza, to me, that's not the way to do it. It's just throwing him out there with the twos. I think if you were serious about him potentially starting, especially at the beginning of the season, maybe you play some more starters out there with him just to see if you can get a better look at what he would be like with your number one unit.
2: Well, we had Q Myers, of course, very close to that Raiders situation, does a great job covering Las Vegas and is the regular host of this program here. He was on with us earlier, and at that game in Houston, he brought up the same thing, basically said this is kind of unserious behavior on the part of Vegas, given what you surrounded Mendoza with. And I agree. Look, I'm going down with the ship. I'm going to be wrong about this. I already know I'm going to be wrong about this. But I was a staunch believer that Mendoza would and should be the week one starter for Vegas. And the more we talked to Q and watched this unfold and had conversations around it, and obviously performance coming into play as well, not only does it appear Mendoza is not going to be starting week one, now I'm starting to wonder when we are going to see him. Is it going to be a Jared Goff situation, the number one overall pick in the draft X number of years ago for the Rams, and he doesn't

0: shoot. And I really did believe with kind of this QB whisperer, Clint Kubiak, who just coached Sam Darnold up into being a Super Bowl champion, and Tom Brady, always a resource and available, you know, intellectual to intellectual, because we know Fernando Mendoza, high football IQ, high IQ in general. I thought that this was just the perfect match, and this was, you know, right to see him right out of the gate and develop a rapport, which obviously begins in training camp practices and preseason with Brock Bowers, with Ashton Jeanty, with, you know, some of the weapons that exist there. But if you're not going to put them on the field with him, that seems like an indication that the decision is not only made, but has some staying power.
1: Mendoza did talk to the media after the game, and he was first asked, did his, you know, starting change his preparation going into this game at all?
2: I wouldn't say that it changed my prep at all, because whether it was this week or last week, I think I got the same amount of playing time, and that was the plan going into these games. Coach Kubiak outlined for the team of what the plan was going to be with the starters, essentially week one, two, and three of the preseason, to keep it internally, and that was something that I knew going into the game. It was going to be a great experience as a first start in the NFL preseason, which is always the next step. However, my preparation, I always try to prepare like the starter each and every week.
3: You talked about last week, about like maybe you had some jitters when you first stepped on the field last week. I was wondering, were those jitters still there this, you know, in this game, or you kind of felt a little bit more comfortable after you had one game in your belt?
2: I would say I would classify jitters as over the top. Evidently, you're always feeling your nervous system activating. However, today I thought I saw it very well, and evidently there was one unfortunate play, but even that play I thought I saw it well, just didn't make the right throw. So I thought I saw it well. I was calm overall, and you know, all I could do was respond and play the next play. But yes, overall I felt more composed.
4: Brandon, going up against a great team like the Texans, especially defensively, do you guys see yourself as a whole, with your entire team, as a similar marker, maybe where you guys want to be? And how do you like measure yourself against that?
2: That's honestly a coach question for Coach Kubiak. Right now I have such little experience in the NFL. However, I thought it was today was a great learning experience, and I thought that it was great because we got the win. However, yeah.
4: With the way the team came back and won, obviously this is just preseason, but it was Coach's first win as an NFL head coach. Do you think that meant like a lot to him? He said he was more happy for you guys, but could you tell that it meant a lot to him?
2: Coach Kubiak is a great leader of men, and evidently that you can see that by his response, and I think it was great of our team to have that resilience. And it comes from the coaches, it comes from the players, it comes from just the entire organization. So I think it was an amazing group effort.
5: Maddox Crosby was on the sidelines talking to you after the interception. What exactly was that interaction all about, and what kind of words did he have for you right there?
2: Yeah, Max is a great team captain and great team leader, and he's always encouraging for that resilience, because adversity is going to happen. And him just saying, I don't want to put words in his mouth, but it was something along the lines of, hey, we got your back, let's go, next play. So just to push the page, move forward, and to hear that from a team captain is very inspiring.
6: The Texans obviously have a top tier pass rush. It got through a little bit in the joint practice and a little bit tonight. Can you talk about what your approach is to handling pressure?
2: Yeah, I think, well, first is always trusting the offensive line and having that communication with the offensive line. They need to trust you to make the right checks, and we need to trust them to protect, which you do a fantastic job at. And so, and it's also for me to work on my pocket movement. And Coach Kubiak, Coach Janoke, and Coach Sullivan, we've identified that I need to work on my pocket movement a little bit. Maybe stepping up in the pocket, maybe stepping side to side to gain a little bit more time and try to best serve my teammates and offensive linemen.
1: That's Fernando Mendoza talking with the media after the Raiders' victory tonight. Again, Mendoza played the entire first half, 8 of 15, 86 passing yards, was sacked, also threw an interception that was returned for a touchdown. And it's what I would expect him to kind of sound like after the game, trying to take all the positives of it, talk about his interactions with his teammate as he continues to try to build and get ready for whatever his role is going to be. Because I agree with you, Adam, in terms of he's not going to be the starter. Like, whether or not he should be, that's up for debate, but it's pretty obvious, at least the way that the Raiders have treated it so far, he is not going to be starting week one. It is going to be Kirk Cousins.
0: I'm just fascinated by this kid. I love to listen to him. I know he sounds like the ChatGPT or Claude of quarterbacks and almost kind

0: of looks the part too. There's just something very AI about him that doesn't feel real and not what you would expect from, again, someone that won a national championship and went undefeated at Indiana of all places and was the Heisman Trophy winner. But yeah, I mean, it goes to show that none of that is just gifted to you when you get to the NFL. But I really did believe that this was a situation where I understand the advantage of adding a veteran quarterback to help bridge the gap and mentor him, but and Kirk Cousins is perfect. He's the perfect guy to do that type of thing. But I thought it was going to be Cousins that was going to be on the sideline at this stage of his career, because the what I wonder, and we talked to Q about this a little bit earlier, is if things go poorly for Kirk Cousins, knowing full well that the Raiders don't realistically have aspirations to win this year, not at a high level. You want to jump from 3 wins to 6, 7, 8, and that would be a tremendous improvement. That would be great. You're still not a playoff team or threatening to win the AFC West or anything like that. But are they truly waiting until Fernando Mendoza is ready, the offensive line in front of him is ready, all of this is just the perfect storm of now's the time? Or is the performance from Cousins going to help dictate that? If he is playing really well and they're actually surprising some people, does Mendoza have to wait longer? If Cousins is terrible, looks awful, looks the way he did throughout much of his time in Atlanta, is that speeding up the clock, or is it just irrelevant because they don't want to put Mendoza in a situation before he's ready? I don't think we've got answers to those questions.
1: Meanwhile, Troy Aikman, who is on the call tonight on ESPN, got a firsthand look at Fernando Mendoza. He joined Scott Van Pelt on SportsCenter. It talks about how impressed he is with Fernando Mendoza so far this preseason.
2: I am really impressed with him, and I just think that, as I said in the game, a lot of quarterbacks come into this league and you know they have all this ability, but you just don't know, okay, what kind of leader are they? How important is the game to them? Are they going to put in the time? Are they going to do the little things? With him, I mean, you check every box and you say, if he doesn't have success with his talent and then with his mindset of wanting to be great, I would say then, which is oftentimes the case, I would say the organization failed him and didn't get enough good players around him. I think that with Clint Kubiak, he's going to have good coaching on the offensive side of the ball. I do like some of these young players that they have in. You know, Joe mentions Ashton Jeanty and Brock Bowers. I mean, that's a pretty good place to start, to have those two corner pieces. True. Offensively. Now it's about protecting them. They got to get better at wide receiver. Those things will happen as well. But, you know, you don't solve everything in one offseason. But I do like the feel of this. And if Mendoza is who we think they are, this is a Raiders organization that looks to have a bright future.
1: What does your gut tell you? Does he get significant snaps as the starting quarterback at any point this season?
0: Yes. I believe that, I mean, how are we defining that? At least half a season? Because I think that Fernando Mendoza, keep in mind, if, you know, for people betting futures and thinking about, you know, could Fernando Mendoza, who's, I think, second on the board right now, I don't have it up in front of me, but I think he's second on the board for Offensive Rookie of the Year behind Jeremiah Love. For him to win that, he doesn't need to play a full season. I mean, Shuck won that award last year and played 9 games, 10 games. Mm-hmm. So as a quarterback, you just need to play roughly half a year, maybe a little bit more, and be impactful, have an encouraging performance. And I think Mendoza will do that. I think the Raiders, you know, they're not going to wait till the week 13 bye. At some point, maybe it's not by Halloween necessarily, but I think within the first half of the year, the reins are going to be handed over to Mendoza, and yes, he will play significant reps and snaps and workload.
1: I mean, you just take a look at their schedule, and A, it's a tough schedule because you're playing, you know, in the division in which you play, but you also have the NFC West on that schedule. So you've got games against the Rams and the Niners and the Seahawks that are going to be on there. And they're all happening in the middle of the season when you would think. So you mentioned, okay, maybe after, you know, we turn the calendar over from October to November. Okay, that might make sense at New York. But do you want his first start to be on the road? Because then next week's at San Francisco. Okay, that's a tough game. Home against Seattle. Okay, that's tough. At Denver. At Cleveland. It just, it's such a, if you want to go halfway through the season, it's the toughest part of the schedule for them. So when do you want to ease them in? I guess ultimately becomes the conversation for the Raiders and the number one overall pick. Meanwhile, on the other side, the Houston Texans. C.J. Stroud started tonight. But how much is on the line for him this year for Houston? We discuss next. It's Game Night, ESPN Radio, and the all-new ESPN app.
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0: The fact that you pick up the fifth-year option in your quarterback and you don't extend him lets you know that they're not necessarily sold on C.J. Stroud.
1: You get the contract by what you do on the field. If you're worthy of getting a contract, it'll happen for you. But if you're worried about it, worrying is not going to change anything.
2: In this case of C.J., he has to go back to the drawing board and make sure that protecting the football is priority number one and not to repeat the mistakes that he did in 2025.
3: If C.J. Stroud plays great and next thing you know the Texans are in the AFC Championship game, he'll be the highest paid quarterback.
4: 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He's Adam Kaufman. I'm Gabe Neitzel. Two games in the NFL tonight, kicking off preseason week number two. One going on right now on the NFL Network, Niners and the Chargers in Los Angeles. Niners leading 20-9, 3:50 left in the third quarter in that game. And the first game that was tonight, we talked a little bit from the Raiders' perspective. Fernando Mendoza starts the game, plays the entire first half, and the Texans elected to play some starters early in the game, and C.J. Stroud plays the first series of offensive snaps, you know, along with some of the other starters for the Texans. But this seems to be a pretty pivotal season for the former number two overall pick back in 2023. And they've progressed to a point where they need him to be better than what he has been over the last two seasons. And not just get back to showing the promise that he had as a rookie, Adam, but live up to the promise that he showed when he was a rookie.
5: It's funny how tonight was, you know, we spent so much time before talking about Fernando Mendoza and dissecting the stat line tonight and the performance tonight. We can sit here and say, yeah, C.J. Stroud, 4 out of 6, 27 yards, who cares? None of it matters. Preseason doesn't matter. To a degree, honestly, I'm not going to say the regular season doesn't matter. Certainly it goes a long way to determining whether or not the Texans are up for giving him a massive contract extension on top of that rookie deal. And as you said, the fifth-year option has already been picked up, so they know they've got him next year. But it is a pivotal season. It is a very important season just because they keep falling off at the same point. It's three straight years now of one, regular season regression, and two, playoff repetitiveness. Win the wild card round relatively convincingly and get demolished oftentimes in the divisional round. And what we just saw was 7 turnovers in 2 playoff games last year. So that front office, Nick Caserio and everyone there in Houston, they have right to be sitting there and saying, is this the guy? I mean, is this really who we want to give, you know, hundreds of millions of dollars to be our franchise quarterback when the defense is a championship caliber defense? It's doing its job, and that offense, yeah, there's been some injury issues, including to the quarterback, but mostly around the quarterback, and he can't quite figure it out. And now you're entering this new year with one of the elites wideouts in the league in Nico Collins, and I do believe an improved run game with the addition of David Montgomery, but you're already down Higgins, your number two wide receiver, and that is problematic. And so there is loads of pressure on C.J. Stroud, and I'd be curious to know how much he is feeling it.
4: You just triggered an interesting question in my brain. Let's say, because the one thing about the Texans, whether C.J. Stroud's been good or not, they've won a playoff game in each of his first 3 years. Now, the divisional round has been, I mean, they haven't been able to get over that hump. But let's say he goes out there and has his best regular season that he's had. Yeah, whatever numbers you want to associate with that, go ahead and associate. But he plays great in the regular season to the point where the Texans go, oh, okay, we think he's finally kind of figured this out. But then they lose in the first round of the playoffs. Are they still giving him the contract extension, or are they going to make him play out the fifth-year option, knowing that they can always franchise tag him if he does ball out in that fifth year?
5: Well, it's a cop-out, but how did they lose? Right? I mean, isn't that relevant?
4: You know, yeah, it would be.
5: We were talking about Justin Herbert before and how he has yet to win a playoff game in 3 tries. And that first one was that massive collapse against Jacksonville. I think the final score was 31-30. Does Houston go out in the wild card round and lose 30-27, where in this rare instance, it was the defense's fault more so than it was the offense's fault. I think that's relevant, especially if you have a 10-11 win season. And by the way, Stroud has won 9-10-9. He's never won 11 games, even in that division. If he goes out and throws for, let's call it, I don't know, 4,000 yards or a little bit below that. His peak was about 4,100 as a rookie. If he reaches 25 passing touchdowns for the first time in his career, if he goes out and statistically has a considerable improvement off of what we saw the last 2 years, maybe last year especially, where the numbers were way down. Granted, injury played into that. He only played 14 games, so he missed three. But that wild card loss is more of a defensive loss. I think the Texans still are more inclined to look to giving him a contract.
4: Yeah, I mean, they do have the safety net of the franchise tag on the other end. I know teams don't necessarily like to use it because players don't like it, but I think that would be the interesting scenario, is if he plays really well, but then they somehow don't advance the way that they have in previous years. Troy Aikman, Monday Night Football analyst, he was on NFL Countdown before tonight's game talking about what he needs to see from C.J. Stroud this season.
6: Obviously, we know that he can do the job. I mean, he has proven that. He's had his moments. He's still trying to live up to the expectations that he established for himself his rookie year. I can't imagine, quite honestly, what this offseason has been like for him, knowing that they had the defense they had. In the building, they felt that that was a Super Bowl contending team, and they certainly were. And then CJ, he struggled in the wild card game, and then, of course, had a really tough game against New England. So having to live with that for the last 6 months has been a real challenge. I think the key for him this year, it's not about physical. He's in the second year of his offense. You know, that will help him. But I would imagine that he has put a lot of pressure on himself. And how does he manage that day to day, week to week? Because for any quarterback in the NFL, the emotions ebb and flow. And he can't let the pressure that he might be feeling because of the way last season ended affect how he leads this football team. And that's going to be hard. And in visiting with him, he did talk about that he did work on kind of the mental aspect.
4: And I think that's what it comes down to, Adam. I think it's a lot of mental, just kind of, hey, how do we get this done from, you know, kind of between the years for CJ Stroud? Because we know he's got the physical tools.
5: He does, absolutely. I'm just looking to the quarterback franchise tags and transition tags for 2026. You're looking at roughly 44 and 38 million, so tack on a few more next year.
4: Are we any closer to an Arnold and Donald decision? That's next. It's Game Night on ESPN Radio.
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4: Hey, it's Evan Cohen. 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
1: I'm Gabe Nigel, NFL preseason week number two underway, and it started in Houston where the Raiders came from behind, outscoring the Texans 12-0 in the fourth quarter to win 22-20. But the big story out of this one, Fernando Mendoza started the game, played the entire first half for the Raiders, went 8 for 15, 86 yards, no touchdowns, was sacked once, threw an interception that was returned for a touchdown. Fourth quarter just about to start in the other game in Los Angeles on the NFL Network. Chargers hosting the Niners. San Francisco leading 27-9. Speaking of the Niners, Adam Schefter reporting earlier today that Niners tight end George Kittle visited Wednesday in Los Angeles with the doctor who did his torn Achilles injury back in January, Dr. Neil Elatrach. And it's barely was an encouraging visit. Kittle's recovery ahead of schedule, giving him a legitimate chance to play in the regular season opener in Australia for San Fran against the Los Angeles Rams. In the WNBA tonight, the Indiana Fever's five-game winning streak came to a close. In Dallas, the Wings defeated the Fever 91-85 thanks to Arike Ogunbowale's 32 points to lead the way for the Wings. Kelsey Mitchell, she made 15 free throws and 15 attempts, finished with 37 points. Ultimately, it wasn't enough. Caitlin Clark struggled. Did have 9 assists, but just 10 points on 4 of 15 shooting. Jacob DeGrom tonight reaching 2,000 career strikeouts. It's the second fewest games and innings pitched in Major League history to reach that mark. Struck out the first two batters he faced against the Nationals. Struck out 10 in total as the Rangers beat the Nats 2-0. DeGrom did pick up the win. And the Seattle Mariners calling up left-hander Kade Anderson. Best pitching prospect in baseball. He'll start Saturday against the Cubs, according to Jeff Passan. More game night next on ESPN Radio.
2: 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And the 49ers season preview four down style. 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
3: Lord help everybody. If Aaron Donald says, I might want to come out of retirement.
4: Ooh, it's just a question of whether he wants to go through and do it. My guess is, in the end, that he will. I even think it's got to be awfully enticing to come back and play this year when the Super Bowl will be in L.A.
5: As everyone describes me, he doesn't do anything halfway. So, barring some sort of injury that happens in this lead-up to, I'd be surprised if we're not seeing Aaron Donald play for the Rams this year.
6: The Rams are giving him the space and the time to make the decision, but right now it's up to him.
1: But it kind of feels like we're getting closer and closer to it the more and more Aaron Donald continues to work out for the Rams. He's Adam Kaufman. I'm Gabe Nigel. It's Game Night on ESPN Radio, ESPN App, Sirius XM at Channel 80. Again, preseason week two of the NFL. That means a lot of people are talking, so we head back inside the locker room.
7: It's time to hear from some of the biggest names in the NFL.
8: Every team comes into this thing searching for the same thing.
7: We take you inside the locker room on game night.
1: And as we said, and we keep hearing, okay, it's probably going to happen, right? Aaron Donald, he's working out for the Rams once again. What say you, head coach of the Rams, Sean McVay? Is Aaron Donald going to continue to work out for you, or is he actually going to sign a contract?
9: I think so, yeah, you know, and then, you know, we'll see. I would love to be able to have, you know, all of this stuff kind of figured out, but like I told you guys from the beginning, he's kind of earned the right. I know he's feeling good, and I think he will continue to work out, and I'm hopeful that, you know, we'll have some answers on that sooner than later for you guys.
1: Adam, you could have told me that clip was from 3 weeks ago. Heck, it might be from 3 weeks ago. He just keeps saying the same thing over and over again every time he's asked about Aaron Donald. But all signs are pointing to him returning to the Los Angeles Rams, right?
10: I just appreciate the open campaigning for Aaron Donald. Not every coach, you know, again, I'm from the school of Bill Belichick. He wouldn't address it at all. He'd say it's, you know, that's between the team and the player or whatever. I love that McVay is out there saying, yeah, I hope this works out. Of course we want him back. We'd love for this to happen. But they're not putting pressure on him. They're going to stay patient. Clearly, even at 35 years old, I think most of us believe that he could come in, help, fresh, be impactful. But to that point, what I'm rooting for is this to be prolonged? Is this to take its time and annoy people a little bit? I want to see as much Aaron Donald healthy and great and just a destroyer opposite Myles Garrett as possible. And to me, Gabe, I don't know about you, what that looks like is pull the Roger Clemens. Back in the, you know, who was it? Houston, Yankees, whichever team
1: he
10: played.
1: Yeah, he was doing it for
10: half a season for. That's what I want. I want to come back in like week 8, week 9. I haven't looked to see when the Rams bye week is. But do that. Come back mid-season so you are fresh for the stretch run and a long playoff run. That's how I would like this to play out.
1: So the bye week for the Rams this year is week 11.
10: Perfect.
1: Week great. 11.
10: I mean, they signed Whitworth right before the playoffs.
1: That's very true. And they would come out of that bye week taking on the Green Bay Packers the Wednesday before Thanksgiving on Netflix. So you would get this big national audience for the return of Aaron Donald the night before Thanksgiving.
10: And love it.
1: But here's the thing with Aaron Donald, at least for me. The more and more hype this gets, the more and more disappointing it's more than likely going to be. Aaron Donald's not going to be the Aaron Donald of old. He doesn't need to be. I think he can serve a role and play a purpose for this team just by being a third down pass rush specialist. But you don't, I mean, we talk about teams and positions, and when you're a defensive tackle and you're 35 years old and you haven't played football in 2 years, I don't think suddenly eater of worlds Aaron Donald is just going to be out there destroying offensive lines. I still think he can be effective. I think he can be a very good NFL player. I just don't think he's going to be the all-pro Pro Bowl type of guy that we're used to seeing.
10: Well, the 20-plus sack season was back in 2018. That's almost a decade ago. He's not expected to come in and do what Myles Garrett just did and what people think he could do again. But I will say this. Von Miller, who just went to his hometown Cowboys, is 37 years old and had 9 sacks last year, which would have been the most on that Dallas roster. So who's to say Aaron Donald can't come in off the street and turn it back a little bit?
1: Well, the one thing he will have going for him is he won't get as much attention as he did when he was playing 2 years ago, because that attention, it's got to go to the guy who, you know, set the sack record last year and is now a member of that team in Myles Garrett. From one defensive tackle to another, Vita Vea seems to be a little bit happier, working his way back from an injury, got a nice, you know, pocket full of cash and a new contract this week, but he also went out of his way to defend his head coach this week.
11: Kind of want to set the record straight. I feel like there's a lot of stuff going about on Bowles. I feel like none of it is Bowles' fault. And I feel like we all love Bowles. You can ask every player in the locker room. So that's one thing I want to set the record straight as. We all love Bowles. It's not what he's doing. You know, he's telling us what to do. He's giving us all the answers to the test. And it's on us players to be able to go out there and execute what he's telling us to do. So he's always putting us in the best position to play. So that's one of the main things, just being able to take coaching and in that light. So if anything is on, blame us players for not executing. Bowles always puts us in the best position to win games. I even told Bowles, I was like, the day he retires, the day I retire.
1: So some strong words there from Vita Vea. The Buccaneers are a team I am fascinated with because they went 6-2 through their first 8 games last year. Mm. And then lost 7 of their last 9. The reason why I'm fascinated by them is because I don't know what to make of them. I want to say they should win this division, but I was saying that through all of those losses last year, and they still almost did it, but couldn't get over the hump. And with the tiebreakers, Carolina ends up winning the NFC South. But I honestly don't know what I should be expecting out of the Tampa Bay Buccaneers this year.
10: I'm fascinated by this team and this season because I want to see the bet on himself Baker Mayfield year. That's the part of it that really interests me. Mike Evans, who was such a safety blanket for him too, especially in the red zone, in the end zone, he's gone, as we know. And, you know, happy birthday on the East Coast, by the way. You've got Emeka Ebuka, who's already dinged up. you know, you've got other injuries around that roster as well. You're kind of running out of pieces if you're Baker Mayfield. The part that kind of had me chuckling listening to Vita Vea, though, is set the record straight on what? On what question? Because Todd Bowles, he's well-liked, he's well-respected. I appreciate everything that Vita Vea said about him. Fine. But just in terms of this Tampa tenure, 8 wins lost in the wild card round, 9 wins lost in the divisional round, 10 wins lost in the wild card round, and then, as you said, due to tiebreakers, and, oh, by the way, finishing below 500, they go 8-9 and miss the playoffs altogether. Todd Bowles is and should be on the hot seat. There's no confusion here. If you go out in a soft division and underachieve again, then you don't have to worry about your coach retiring and you retiring, but your coach may wind up somewhere else.
1: Join practice popular in the NFL as we continue to go inside the locker room here on game night. Todd Monken, apparently he was pretty pleased with the way his team looked for the Cleveland Browns against the Buffalo Bills in their joint practice.
12: We got a lot of good work going against someone different, different looks, right? So that was really good. You'll all have to look at the film. The one thing I would say, maybe it was just me, it didn't look like we were out of place. It looked like we belonged. That's all we wanted to see, right? Do we belong? I mean, does our first 11 give us a chance to move the ball and score? And I felt that way today.
1: Seems like a pretty low bar, right? Going to a joint practice, hoping that your team belongs on the field with another professional football team? I mean, that's... everybody's in the NFL here, Todd. Like, I hope it kind of looks like you belong on the same field as the Buffalo Bills, right? I mean, if that's the bar in Cleveland, which, look, I get it. They have a first-year head coach. They told you how they feel about winning this year by trading away their best player to the Los Angeles Rams and Myles Garrett. They're not expecting to win this year, but if the is, yeah, we just wanted to see if we belonged on the field, that's... I think we got to up the expectations a little more than that, Todd.
10: All right. On the one hand, it doesn't sound great, especially from your head coach. I get it. It would make a little more sense, too.
1: Who's giving Doc Rivers a run in the hoarse voice category,
10: by the
1: way.
10: Yeah, a little bit, right? It would make a little more sense after a regular season game in which you played a competitive match with the Bills, who are clearly heads and shoulders above you, and maybe you played them down to the wire and you lost by a field goal or something like that. Then it's like, okay, you know, all right, we showed in a regular season game that we were in their company. In a joint practice that is only so competitive when nobody can really get after each other, it sounds a little wacky. But I think he is stunned, you know, by the fact that, I mean, this is a Browns team that, one, has no answer at quarterback right now, has no idea what it's going to do, and the wide receiver talent is dismal, no matter what you think of Casey Concepcion. And I like him. I'm high on him. But this is a team that is very talent-efficient and just traded away its best player by far.
1: That is Inside the Locker Room, taking you inside all the sound clips that we've heard throughout the course of the week here on game night. Coming up next, we show love to the ones who deserved and earned it tonight. We turn it all the way up. That's next on game night, ESPN Radio, the all-new ESPN app.
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0: He's Adam Kaufman. I'm Gabe Knight. So it's Game Night on ESPN Radio, the ESPN app, Sirius XM, Channel 80. A lot of great games tonight in the W, MLB. It's time to turn it all the way up.
1: Wish showing love to the ones that deserve it.
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1: On Game Night.
2: I'm all the way up.
0: And we start in the WNBA. Wings fever. The Fever entered with a five-game winning streak. But Arike Ogunbowale had a different idea. So the Wings handed the Fever a loss.
3: Ogunbowale going dancing. Downhill. Finger roll. Lead back to double figures. Oh, Mitchell blocked. Who else? Olakuir, a career night.
2: Nothing can stop me. I'm all the way up.
4: Prime Video with the call there. Thank you. Arike Ogunbowale, as you said, just awesome tonight. 32 points in that contest. And ultimately, it was pretty high scoring by the end there. 91-85. The Wings won that game. But
0: as most
4: really,
0: Fever games are, they can't stop anyone.
4: Really quiet game out of Caitlin Clark, though. Only 10 points, 13 on the other side for Paige Beckers. This was obviously billed as Caitlin versus Paige. And tough shooting night for both, honestly, but Paige doing just enough. Really, though, on that Dallas side, Ogunbowale.
0: Yeah, do want to shout out Kelsey Mitchell because she deserves some love tonight as well. 37 points, 5 assists, continuing her WNBA record, setting 21 consecutive game scoring 20 or more points. Elsewhere in the W, it was the Dream continuing to pour it on the Sparks with Angel Reese, who had a great night tonight.
5: Canada steps to the baseline. Reese, offensive rebound. The putback is good. All 9 of her field goal attempts thus far, good. That's the best streak to start a game in Dream history.
2: Nothing can stop me. I'm all the way up.
4: Prime Video there as well, and my goodness, you want to talk routes. The Dream won that game 124-88. Angel Reese, 20 points, 10 rebounds, 8 assists, perfect shooting, 9 of 9, the first player in W history to have 20 points, 5 boards, 5 dimes on 100% field goal shooting. Awfully impressive, and just continues to write and rewrite her story here with Atlanta.
0: In Major League Baseball, the Yankees, pretty firm grasp on one of the wild card spots in the American League, taking on an Orioles team trying to fight their way back in that wild card race. But this one was all Yankees from the get-go.
6: High fly ball, right field and deep. Tavares back, turning, looking, it's off the high wall. There goes Rice, he will score. It's the first RBI as a Yankee for Ramos. And the Yankees lead 3-0.
2: Nothing can stop me, I'm all the way up.
4: As Michael Kay on the Yes Network. So the Yankees, 6-1 win in Baltimore, now 4 games back of the Rays. That's 4 straight wins there in the American League East. Gerrit Cole, 9 straight starts, allowing 3 runs or fewer. Obviously impressive. But you talked about the Orioles just trying to hang on. What they need is to stop seeing the Yankees, because New York is 8-2 against Baltimore this year.
0: Ramos, by the way, with that RBI, snapping a career-long 17-game streak without an RBI. Meanwhile, there was some history made tonight for the Texas Rangers.
7: DeGrom, a history of success against these Nationals, having faced them so much in the NL East. And a swing and a miss here on a slider, and there you go. 2 batters, 2 punch-outs, and 2,000 career strikeouts for Jacob DeGrom.
2: Nothing can stop me. I'm all the way up.
4: 105-3, the Fan. Jacob DeGrom, 6 innings, only 1 hit, 10 strikeouts to improve to 9-8. Second fewest games, 272, to reach 2,000 career strikeouts in Major League Baseball history, behind only Randy Johnson, the big unit, at 262. We know how good he is. But Brewers just continue to lead the NL Central now by 5 games on the Jekyll and Hyde Cubs.
0: Meanwhile, the Angels, you know, we're talking about the Brewers. They had 22 runs earlier this week. And this one wasn't that bad, but the Angels poured it on the Astros tonight.
8: The 2-2. Neto swings it. This one lifts the ball well into left center field. That's going to drop in. That's going to drive in one. That's going to drive in two. Neto has a double and a 7 RBI night. Angels lead it 16-2.
2: Nothing can stop me. I'm all the way up.
4: Angels Radio, AM 830, 18-3. The Angels won that game in Houston, no less, against an Astros team that, for you bettors out there, know was heavily, heavily favored. Almost 2-1 favorites. Goes to show, baseball, it's fickle. Zach Neto, 5 of 6. The home run, a double, career-high 7 RBI, first player in Angels history with 5 hits and 7 ribbies in a game. That was video game stuff.
0: Yeah, it's just absolutely crazy. Some of these games that just get out of hand in Major League Baseball this week. Did mention the Brewers, one of those teams that had that 22 run out, but they lost last night, needed a win today to take the series from the Mariners. They did, as Garrett Mitchell delivered an insurance run late in the game.
9: 2-1 pitch. Fly ball, center field. Back goes Rodriguez at the warning track. At the wall, it's gone. Garrett Mitchell goes deep, number 9, and there's your insurance run. 7-4 Brewers on Garrett Mitchell's first home run since the 3rd of July.
2: Nothing can stop me, I'm all the way up.
4: So that was the 7-4 win there on WTMJ. I think I was telling you about the Brewers during the Rangers game before, but Garrett Mitchell with that solo homer for Milwaukee. That is 4 wins the last 5 games. Lead the Dodgers. Yes, lead the Dodgers by 2 games for the best record in all of Major League Baseball.
0: Yeah, that race to 80 wins. Brewers, the only team 30 games above 500 right now in baseball. Also trying to hold off the Braves. Brewers, Braves, they're going to be playing in Williamsport this weekend on Sunday. Braves coming to Milwaukee for that series. It starts tomorrow. But could they keep their momentum going, try to keep their hat, you know, name out there in terms of a team that can get a bye in the National Leagues? They took on the White Sox today.
10: 3-2 pitch. Riley hits it hard, deep down the left field line to the corner of fair ball. That one hops off the wall. Dubon hits the back of third. They will send him. Sox hit the cutoff band. Throw to the plate and dive for the dish. Save! 1-0 Braves.
2: Nothing can stop me. I'm all the way up.
4: And they added one more. Braves, the 2-0 win against the White Sox in Chicago on 680 The Fan. Grant Holmes, 6 shutout innings. Second start this year with at least 6 blanked IP and no more than 1 hit allowed as well. So very impressive. 1 shy, by the way, the most in Major League Baseball.
0: By the way, mark your calendars tomorrow because at 4:10 Eastern time, it's an early Friday start inside American Family Field, but Jacob Mizorowski versus Chris Sale starting that series off right tomorrow with the Braves and the Brewers in Milwaukee. Meanwhile, the Guardians trying to take care of business against the Giants.
11: Outfield playing Basabi the other way toward right. The pitch.
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0: on SportsCenter all night. Fernando Mendoza and the Raiders battle the Texans in Houston.
1: Hayward the fullback, Washington the tailback. Mendoza play fake, and he throws one over the middle. It's picked off.
0: We take you around a Thursday in Major League Baseball.
2: Weatherholt hits it in the air, left center field. Myers calls for it. He's there, and
3: 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He dropped the ball.
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7: 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Nick DeLuca here with you. Lots for us to get to. Tail end of August, baseball, WNBA, late NBA free agency, some joint practices in the NFL, and week two of the preseason getting underway on Thursday. Two teams with lots of intrigue heading into 2026. The Raiders building in year one under new head coach Clint Kubiak. Fernando Mendoza making his first NFL start in the preseason. The Texans, meanwhile, could be a dark horse Super Bowl contender, returning one of the best defenses in the league. But what will the offense have in store? Well, tonight looked pretty sharp.
1: First and five, Texans. I formation with Stover, the fullback. Here's the gift to Woody. Five the hole, right side, 15. Bounces off a tackle, 10. Another broken tackle, and he's in the end zone. Woody Marks, touchdown.
8: What a run.
7: Yeah, Woody Marks coming off that really strong rookie season. It capped C.J. Stroud's only drive of the night, 4-6 for 27 yards. It ended in the touchdown. Next drive for Fernando Mendoza and the Raiders, rookie mistake.
1: Offset eye formation. Hayward the fullback, Washington the tailback. Mendoza play fake, and he throws one over the middle. It's picked off. Here we go. Across the 40, the 50. It's Woodass. The 40 of the Raiders, the 30. Mendoza trying to chase him down at the 15, 10, 5. Rock and roll. Does he get in? Yes! Touchdown!
7: 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Wade Woodass, 80 yards, pick six to the house. Fernando Mendoza playing the first half, went 8 of 15 for 86 yards in that pick six, struggling to get much of anything going in his first pro start. No Kirk Cousins for Vegas tonight. Aiden O'Connell captaining a Raiders second half comeback.
9: They're going to pass. O'Connell settles, heading to the end zone. Brandon Johnson leaps and grabs. Oh, he's brought down at the one-yard line. On the right hash mark, Brandon Johnson made the grab. The Raiders have plenty of time. O'Connell, he is at the line of scrimmage. He takes the snap. He's trying to push it into the end zone. He gets the push. No signal yet. No signal.
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7: How about it? Down to the wire, Raider Nation Radio, 9:20 a.m., a tush push in the final 10 seconds to lead the Raiders to a win, 22-20 strong second half. Wasn't the best of starts for Fernando Mendoza tonight. Raiders' new head coach, Clint Kubiak, on Mendoza's first start.
10: I think it's plenty to clean up, plenty to get better at, plenty that we can do better for him as coaches, plenty that he can learn from, but what great heart that we showed in the second half, the whole team, offense, defense, really proud of our guys.
7: Yeah, no doubt, Mendoza learning on the fly. Have to remember, he had just two pass attempts from under center last season at Indiana. That's a staple for Clint Kubiak's offense. Mendoza on what happened on the pick six.
11: It was a play action play and went through my progression. Probably should have checked it down to the flat, saw the flat player relate to him. And at that point, I started backing up and threw the check down to Mike Washington, and it was not a good throw. We weren't on the same page, and it was an interception.
7: So he makes the mistake. Difficult Texans defense on the other side. Mendoza on what he takes away from some of the learning moments in Houston.
11: I came away that there's a lot of more learning to do, and that although that maybe he had a lot of success at another level, that this level is a whole step further, and that the margins are so small, and that, you know, one tiny mistake can lead to catastrophe. So I want to make sure that best serve my teammates and get better from these experiences.
7: Yeah, tough on the pick six.

0: mentality.
1: I am really impressed with him, and I just think that, as I said in the game, a lot of quarterbacks come into this league and you know they have all this ability, but you just don't know, okay, what kind of leader are they? How important is the game to them? Are they going to put in the time? Are they going to do the little things? With him, I mean, you check every box and you say, if he doesn't have success with his talent and then with his mindset of wanting to be great, I would say then, which is oftentimes the case, I would say the organization failed him and didn't get enough good players around him. I think that with Clint Kubiak, he's going to have good coaching on the offensive side of the ball. I do like some of these young players that they have in. You know, Joe mentions Ashton Jeanty and Brock Bowers. I mean, that's a pretty good place to start, to have those two corner pieces. True. Offensively. Now it's about protecting them. They got to get better at wide receiver. Those things will happen as well. But, you know, you don't solve everything in one offseason. But I do like the feel of this. And if Mendoza is who we think they are, this is a Raiders organization that looks to have a bright future.
0: Yeah, hoping that they have a bright future and looking to take another step. ESPN's Joe Buck thinking about the uncertainty on all of the pieces coming together for this Raiders team, and do we actually know how good they might be?
2: I think when you look back at last year, you know, they had Pete Carroll, head coach who likes veterans around him. They had Geno Smith, the quarterback. They feel like light years from that, and now that they've embarked on this gigantic rebuild. And even tonight, I mean, we didn't see anybody in the offensive line. We didn't see Ashton Jeanty. We didn't see Brock Bowers. We didn't see starters on the defense. I still don't think we know exactly how good or what they're going to be all about. But they're going about it the right way. They've got a lot more talent now, young talent, than they did a year ago. Mendoza seems like the right guy, and it's just onward and upward from here. But they've got a ways to go, and they play in a tough division.
0: On the other side for the Texans, we know how elite that defense is. The question, the offense, C.J. Stroud, can they take another step? Head coach DeMeco Ryans on what he took away from preseason game number two.
3: What I really liked tonight was we improved as a team. All right, starting off with our offense, the way they came out, opened the game, starting driving the ball down the field like we did. Thought the O-line blocked it really well. Woody, of course, had some nice runs, but credit to CJ, too. He made some really good decisions. Didn't throw it around a ton, but when he did throw, it was good decisions with the football. He moved us up and down the field, so I'm proud of what those guys went out there and did. Defensively, the first group did a really good job as well, going out, getting some stops. Wade came through with the big play, getting the interception for a touchdown. That's our mantra. That's what we were built on, is attacking the football. So when we do that, it puts us in a really good position. So I saw a lot of improvements from our team from week one to where we are now. Definitely played our style of football, our brand of football. I felt the more physical team. I felt like guys played fast. Felt like we played with some confidence on offense. So I'm pleased with the outing, right, what our guys did early on in the game. Don't like the outcome of how it ended, most certainly. So our backup guys there got a lot to improve upon, but that first half was a really good half of football for us as a team.
0: Yeah, one of the key pieces from Coach Ryans in that whole reflection was the offensive line. Texans up front really struggled last season. 30th in pass block win rate, dead last in run block win rate. Ryan's on how he's seen his offensive line progress throughout camp and this preseason.
3: The first offensive line group, as you guys know, I talk about it constantly. We move guys around to make sure we got our best five guys out there. So to see that, you got to see guys working together, see guys getting those reps. So that's indicative of the group you saw out there today. Those are the five we went with today. Those guys have done a really good job. So we'll see how they keep building and moving forward.
0: Yeah, and trying to keep C.J. Stroud clean up front. Stroud struggling with turnovers to end the Texans season a year ago in the playoffs. 7 giveaways in 2 postseason games. Stroud sharp tonight, 4-6, reflecting on what he thought of his team's lone drive.
4: Yeah, I liked our pace, you know, in and out the huddle. I like the calls Kale's made. I like the guys I was out there with. It was smooth, so I had a good time. You know, it's always fun playing, so it was really fun to play.
0: Stroud and the offense trying to put it together this season. ESPN's Dan Orlovsky thinking there's nobody under more pressure.
5: Everything. The contract extension in Houston and really a Super Bowl caliber football team. If this defense in Houston gets good quarterback play, they are absolutely AFC champions.

0: championship and Super Bowl championship contending team. CJ's got to get his confidence back. It was trending in the right direction in the regular season last year, and then the playoff games and obviously the one in New England, just it fell apart. And this is a young man that's incredibly talented, but can he gain that confidence over the course of 17 plus games? That's going to be the biggest challenge. Three new offensive linemen, once again, that was similar to last year. There's a new running back. He lost his number two receiver, Jaden Higgins. So there's a lot of moving parts in Houston right now. But for C.J. Stroud to be the long-term guy there and to get over that hump and to maybe get this team to a Super Bowl, everything is on the line. I don't think there's a quarterback under more pressure in the league than him.
1: Yeah, losing Higgins was a big blow, going down with a torn ACL in the joint practice with the Raiders back on Tuesday. Stroud on losing one of his top targets.
2: Yeah, it's tough, man. It's, you know, he was doing great. It's the best I've seen him. He was making plays. He was doing things that, you know, I haven't seen him do before, playing physical. So, you know, my thoughts and prayers are always with him, and been talking to him as much as I can. But you can't just replace a guy like that. You know, it's, you know, he's a heck of a talent, somebody who is, you know, came in this league and, you know, has made plays already, you know, early in his career. So it sucks. It's nothing good to say, you know. So just sadly, you know, we got to try our best, you know, to rise up, you know, other guys around. So, you know, I think the guys that we do have in that room are special, so we're able to do that. But, you know, he's definitely gonna be missed.
1: Yeah, now on Stroud and the rest of the offense to pick up the slack. ESPN's Troy Aikman on what he's looking for out of CJ this season.
3: Obviously, we know that he can do the job. I mean, he has proven that. He's had his moments. He's still trying to live up to the expectations that he established for himself his rookie year. I can't imagine, quite honestly, what this offseason has been like for him, knowing that they had the defense they had. In the building, they felt that that was a Super Bowl contending team, and they certainly were. And then CJ, he struggled in the wild card game, and then, of course, had a really tough game against New England. So having to live with that for the last 6 months has been a real challenge. I think the key for him this year, it's not about physical. He's in the second year of his offense. You know, that will help him. But I would imagine that he has put a lot of pressure on himself. And how does he manage that day to day, week to week? Because for any quarterback in the NFL, the emotions ebb and flow. And he can't let the pressure that he might be feeling because of the way last season ended affect how he leads this football team. And that's going to be hard. And in visiting with him, he did talk about that he did work on kind of the mental aspect.
1: Yeah, ESPN Analytics has the Texans at a 40% chance to win the AFC South. That's the best of any team, and a 58% chance to make the postseason. SportsCenter all night here on ESPN Radio, the ESPN app, Sirius XM Channel 80, ESPN Radio, presented by Progressive Insurance. Nick DeLuca here with you. Over to baseball. The Yankees looking to sweep the O's in Baltimore. Been a struggle to score recently. They finally found some offense.
4: High fly ball, left center and deep. Beavers back. Jones, and the Yankees lead 5-1.
1: Michael Kay on the YES Network. Jones, 3-for-4, homering, stole a base, his second three-hit game of the season. Yankees would go on to win it 6-1. Garrett Cole going 6 innings, 1 earned. His 9th straight start, allowing 3 or fewer runs, longest stretch since an 11-game streak back in 2023. Cole passing Roger Clemens for 12th on the Yankees strikeout list with 1,015. Yankees improving to 8-2 against the Orioles this season. They are 12-16 against all other AL East teams. In St. Pete, the Blue Jays and Rays wrapping their series. Toronto entering the day 4 games under .500, still in the thick of the AL wild card race despite trading away some pieces at the deadline. Top of the fifth, Nathan Lucas launching.
5: 0-1 pitch. Is hit well out to right field. Going back to the wall, DeLuca runs out of room. It's gone. Home run, Nathan Lucas, his 7th of the year. And the Blue Jays get another solo shot to put them back in front. 2-1 in the top of the 5th inning.
1: Lucas's 7th home run of the season. 6 have been either go-ahead or game-tying homers. The Jays not done in the inning.
5: 2-2 pitches tanked out to left field and deep, and Daz Cameron has left the yard. Up the catwalk in the outfield. Solo home run for Cameron, and it's 3-1 Blue Jays on his first homer in a Toronto Blue Jay uniform.
1: Sportsnet 590, the fan on the calls. Cameron's first home run with Toronto, his first since June 4th of 2025 with the Brewers, traveled 442 feet, the longest home run of his career, tied for the second longest homer by a Blue Jays player this season with Kazuma Okamoto, who hit his 26th homer in this game. Shane Bieber was brilliant. 7 innings, 1 earned, 7 strikeouts. 4 hits. Jays take 2-3 with a 5-1 win. Just a half game back of the Twins now for the final AL wild card spot. Brewers and Mariners playing the finale of their series in Milwaukee. Didn't get off to a good start for Seattle. They lost 22-0 in the opener back on Tuesday. Got themselves into some early trouble again.
6: And a 3-2 pitch to Garrett Mitchell. Ground ball over the head of Naylor into right of base hit. Yelich scores, Ortiz will score, Mitchell into second with a Milwaukee chop two-run double.
1: Yeah, Brewers scoring 6 runs in the first inning, their most in an opening frame of a game since August of 2021. Later, Garrett Mitchell, not done.
6: 2-1 pitch, fly ball center field, back goes Rodriguez at the warning track, at the wall! Garrett Mitchell goes deep, number 9, and there's your insurance run. 7-4 Brewers on Garrett Mitchell's first home run since the 3rd of July.
1: 620 WTMJ on the calls. Mitchell 3-for-4, pair of doubles. Homer drove in 3. His 3 extra base hits, tying a career high. The Brewers win it 7-4, their 4th win in their last 5. They improved to 79-49, leading the Dodgers by 2 games for the best record in the majors. 7th straight home series win, longest active streak in the majors. Mariners allowing 34 runs in the series, hoping to help the pitching staff, calling up Cade Anderson, the top pitching prospect in baseball, to start on Saturday against the Cubs, 3rd overall pick in the 2025 draft out of LSU. Coming up, James Harden re-upping in Cleveland, putting him in some elite earning company. Plus, Thursday night in the W. This is SportsCenter All Night here on ESPN Radio.
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1: 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Most of free agency wrapped up in the NBA. Took a while for James Harden in free agency, but he's officially back with the Cavs, signing a new three-year, $97 million deal with a player option for 2028-2029 and a trade kicker as a chance to join some pretty great company right now. Just two players in NBA history have reached the $500 million mark in career earnings. LeBron James and Harden's former teammate Kevin Durant sits at $414 million, would join the club after completing this new deal. ESPN's Shams Charania on Harden's return to Cleveland.
2: The Cavaliers needed James Harden's cooperation on multiple critical points this offseason. One being they could not have his salary be in the $40 million per year range, whether it was that player option or on a two-year deal. They needed him to compromise, reduce his salary to the 30s over a three-year deal. And then the Cavs also needed James Harden to give them the time necessary to add to the team. We know the Cavs missed out on LeBron James in July, but on Wednesday, they locked in Peyton Watson on a four-year, $88 million deal. So this Cavs starting lineup has been completely changed here with the addition of Peyton Watson, athletic player. Max Strus is out. Dennis Schroeder is out. Peyton Watson is in. So James Harden, Donovan Mitchell, Peyton Watson, Evan Mobley, Jarrett Allen in that starting lineup. So James Harden waited, and I'm told he did play a major role in recruiting Peyton Watson as well. And it was his turn on Thursday. 3 years, $97 million, fully guaranteed, and him and LeBron James are the only two players in NBA history to sign for $90 million plus at the age of 37 or older in NBA history.
1: Yeah, Shams on SportsCenter. Cleveland coming off their first Eastern Conference Finals since 2018. Harden averaging 19 points, 5.5 assists, and 5 rebounds in 18 postseason games. They lock in Donovan Mitchell's running mate for the future, and with a big trade to get Peyton Watson in the mix there as well. Over to the WNBA, the Fever in Dallas taking on the Wings. Indiana trying to make it 6 straight wins. Dallas just 3-8 since July 20th, bottom 5 in the league. Arika Ogunbowale making things happen.
3: Ogunbowale going dancing downhill. Bingo roll! Lead back to double figures. Career, a career night.
1: Call from Amazon Prime. Ogunbowale scoring a season-high 32 points. Jessica Shepherd adding a career-best 26. Little tougher for the two former first overall picks in this one. Caitlin Clark had 10 points and 9 assists. Paige Beckers finishing with 13 and 8 assists. They combined to go 9 of 31 from the field after matching for 29 a week ago. Kelsey Mitchell tying her season high with 37 points, getting 21 before halftime to set the WNBA record with her 21st consecutive game with at least 20. Up next, our half-hour headlines and the latest from around the NFL. Week 2 of the preseason. 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
1: Yeah, kicking off week two of the preseason, first overall pick Fernando Mendoza making his first career start. Not all that comfortable against the Texans defense. Brock Purdy and Justin Herbert both hitting the field in L.A. James Harden finally back with the Cavs on a three-year deal. The Wings stopped the Fever's winning streak and lots to get to around the rest of the NFL. 49ers and Chargers, preseason action week two on a Thursday night. San Francisco's special teams making a big first half impact.
2: Cowing waiting at his own 15. Now cuts to the middle of the field, looking for a block on the edge. Gets the corner, the 25, the 30, down the sideline to the 50. Five, the kicker, the 40, the 30, the 20, the 10. Touchdown, 49ers! Jacob Cowan got around the corner, and 80 yards later was in the end zone.
1: KNBR on the call, 83 yards to the house for Jacob Cowan. Talk about making an impression. Want to make a roster? Find a way for six. 49ers 41, Chargers 17. In a game that took a while but was a blowout at SoFi Stadium. Chargers quarterback Justin Herbert playing the opening series in his first appearance of the preseason. New offensive coordinator Mike McDaniel, sky-high expectations. ESPN's Dan Orlovsky thinking they should be one of the best offensive attacks in the entire NFL this season.
3: One of the best offenses in the NFL, one of the most complete offenses in the NFL. I absolutely expect Justin Herbert to be in the MVP conversations deep into this season. Healthy, this is a very good offensive line and a great scheme in Mike McDaniel. Omarion Hampton, their young running back, should be a stud, and they are plenty talented on the perimeter. I think the biggest challenge is, can Justin Herbert just add a little bit of anticipation to his game, a little bit of some touch on some throws, because that's such a premier part for this offense. But the way that Mike McDaniels marries run, pass, creates easy throws for quarterbacks, that aren't only completions, but chunk throws, Justin Herbert should thrive. He's had some unbelievable six seasons in his NFL career. He should thrive in this offense as long as they stay healthy.
1: Not much to learn about that new offense on Thursday night. Herbert, one of two, hitting Charlie Kohler with a 9-yard pass. The team going three and out in his lone action. Chargers voice Matt Smith says, though, that expectations for this offense and this team are at an all-time high.
4: You know, expectations are as high as they could possibly be. I don't think you could possibly have higher expectations than what I've felt, than what fans are suggesting. I think even in the media, there's just Super Bowl play. At the very least, playoff win is the floor. I think a run to the AFC Championship is being talked about. I think the expectation is, okay, if this defense even just takes a small step back, they were top five the last 2 years. So if they maybe just hover around 10 to 12 and this offense can go from 29 to 15 or 12, then that's kind of where you see it working out, where this offense is just giving them, it's given them nothing in these two playoff games when the defense presented them with early turnovers, good field position, and they didn't do anything with it against the Texans and Patriots. So I think that's where the expectations come in.
1: It was an ugly end to last season for Justin Herbert and that offense. See if they can make a jump in 2026. On the other side for the Niners, Brock Purdy on the field for the first time in the preseason, 4 of 6 for 29 yards in the opening quarter. How can the Niners improve that offensive attack? Can they get to the next level? ESPN's Dan Orlovsky.
3: This is a team that if their veterans are there, they're going to be fine. But to really contend in that division and make a playoff run, they need some specific young players to really have tremendous impact.
1: Yeah, it is a gauntlet in that NFC West. The Rams, the Super Bowl favorites, the Seahawks, the defending Super Bowl champs, the Niners in the divisional round as well.
5: after those two games, then I think we'll be closer to at least having a better idea.
6: My sense right now, and this is subject to change, but Deshaun Watson would have the inside track.
7: Todd Monken needs to win some games now. I would start Deshaun Watson, and let's just see what he has.
1: Yeah, a few teams linking up for joint practices this week ahead of preseason games over the weekend. The Browns hosting the Bills on Saturday. QB questions continuing in Cleveland. Sound familiar? Yeah, Deshaun Watson and Shedeur Sanders still battling for the starting job. Watson starting last weekend's preseason opener in Chicago. Sanders set to start in week two. Deshaun entering the final year of his five-year fully guaranteed contract that has most certainly not worked out. Watson playing in his first game since tearing his Achilles in October of 2024 last week. Sat out all of last season after having that second Achilles surgery. As for his return to Cleveland, Watson on the reception that he's expecting.
8: Have you thought about any type of reaction that you might get at the stadium on Saturday? Are you prepared for whatever might come?
9: I don't care.
1: Yeah, so do the Browns go with Watson or Shedeur? ESPN's Jordan Rogers says there's really no reason for the Browns to play Watson.
10: So there's no reason that he should be on the field because it does nothing for the Cleveland Browns and their future. It does nothing for Deshaun Watson to go out there and just be good or be pretty good. Or, hey, you know what? Hasn't played in a while. He looks pretty good for not playing in a while. Don't care. It does nothing for them. You have Shedeur Sanders, you have Dylan Gabriel, and Taylen Green, who you drafted all in the last 2 years, and you know nothing, essentially, about them, or you don't know if one of them can be your future, and you have two first-round draft picks next year in a loaded quarterback class. What does Deshaun Watson do for you? So to the Shedeur Sanders point, can he earn the starting job? What can he do to get back in that mix if it is Deshaun Watson leading? It shouldn't matter. He should be the starter. Because you have to figure out what you have in him before you can decide what we're going to do at that position in the future, because you've invested a lot of draft capital and you have a lot of draft capital to use moving forward.
1: Yeah, both Watson and Sanders struggling in week one of the preseason. See how they fare in week two. Year one for Todd Monken taking over as head coach, hoping to surprise some people headed in to this season, taking on a top flight AFC contender in the Bills. Monken says that, at least through his lens, they looked like they belonged.
11: We got a lot of good work going against someone different, different looks, right? So that was really good. You'll all have to look at the film. The one thing I would say, maybe it was just me, it didn't look like we were out of place. It looked like we belonged. That's all we wanted to see, right? Do we belong? I mean, does our first 11 give us a chance to move the ball and score? And I felt that way today.
1: Yeah, Browns have missed the playoffs in 21 of the last 23 seasons, trying to be competitive at the very least this year. Bills have been there a bunch, haven't gotten over the hump. New head coach in Joe Brady, Josh Allen, trying to limit the hits that he's taking. Allen talking the plan of attack to limit some of the sacks.
12: Decision-making's one, understanding protections is two. Throwing the ball away three, I do believe that's a quarterback stat. Understanding what's going on is the main thing. And two, not making a bad play worse. And I think there was too many times last year where I did that, trying to make something happen. I could have avoided quite a few sacks last year and just thrown the ball away. But we learn and we move on.
1: Yeah, Allen and the Bills trying to break through in the playoffs. Bengals made it past the Chiefs getting to the Super Bowl a few years ago. Just haven't found that success since. Cincy trying to get back to the postseason for the first time since the 2022 season. Quarterback Joe Burrow trying to turn up the urgency in the organization.
13: I'm trying to put it out into the world. I'm trying to manifest it. I'm trying to show our guys the urgency that I have and that I want us to have as an organization to go and make it happen. You can keep pushing it down the road, or you can talk about it now and say this is the year. And you know, I'm tired of saying next year, next year, next year. This is it. Your life is too short to keep pushing things down the road, and I'm trying to instill some urgency and some intensity in everybody to go and be great every day and try to go make it happen.
1: Yeah, no doubt the Bengals offense has been elite over the last few years. The defense, not so much, but Cincinnati did add Dexter Lawrence this offseason. Boye Mafe, Brian Cook, Jonathan Allen, Kyle Duggar. Burrow thinking that that defense is Super Bowl caliber.
13: Yeah, I certainly think so. I think, you know, we have to step up and make something happen this year. We're working really hard for it. The urgency is very high in the locker room. You can feel it. It's palpable. Like I said, we have to be more consistent on offense. We have to, you know, our standard is so high, but it's so high because of what we've done and what we can do. And so I'm going to continue to push that, and we're going to keep getting better and see where we're at week one. But, you know, I'm so excited for it.
1: Burrow limited to a career low 8 games last season after having toe surgery. Cincinnati 5-3 when he started, 1-8 in all other games. Did get hit by a Bears defender at practice, predictably led to some pushing and shoving. Been a lot of talk about Burrow's protection, but ESPN's Ben Solak thinks that's a little overblown.
14: The Bengals are in a unique offensive position where they get to try things in the preseason, adding in new wrinkles because of their level of offensive stability. Joe Burrow has been thrown to Ja'Marr Chase and T. Higgins for 5 seasons. He's been playing in Zach Taylor's offense for 5 seasons. They can do this under center stuff and see how it feels. See if they can put it on tape. On the sack against the Lions, they had 2 guys in the route concept. If the Bengals have just 2 guys in the concept on under center play action drop back like 3 times this season, I'll eat my hat. This is not what their offense is. This is not their identity. Last season, with this exact same starting 5 offensive line, Joe Burrow was contacted 4.4 times per game. That's hits, sacks, everything. The league average is 4.2. So this legend of Joe Burrow, the quarterback who gets hit all the time because of the bad offensive line, it was true in the early 2020s. It is not true with this current offensive line and this modern Bengals offense. He's going to be okay in terms of contact this upcoming season.
1: As for the Bears, Chicago reaching the divisional round in year one of Caleb Williams and Ben Johnson. So many positives for Caleb. Ability to make splash plays, but can he be more consistent with his accuracy this season? Johnson says he's seeing some improvement.
15: Well, it's trending upward, and that's really what we want to see is it continue to get better. He's taken a lot of pride in where he's putting the ball throughout practice. You see it early on in our warm-up periods to routes on air, and it's translating over to the team periods as well. And yet, he still hasn't lost that stinger of being aggressive and trying to push the limits a little bit. And so I think that's healthy, particularly in practice, just seeing how tight of windows we can fit these things into.
1: Caleb getting more and more comfortable with the offense. ESPN's Peter Schrager on Williams adjusting to year 2 in the system.
16: Night and day from last offseason at this time in training camp, where there was a lot of growing pains, and it seemed to be there was a big, big curve that needed to be caught up with early, and there was questions whether he was going to be a master of that Ben Johnson offense. Year 2, from everyone I've spoken to in the building and from the reporters who have been at these practices, he's the coolest, calmest customer you could ask for. And in the joint practices against the Bengals, has been as good as you could ever imagine. I know it's hyperbole now, and Thursday, August 20th, to be talking about what that means as far as January and potentially even February for the Bears. But those are the expectations, and everything you could have asked for from Caleb Williams this offseason, he has checked the box. It's now he's got to actually go ahead and do it. But you look at some of these highlights, him hitting Jahdae Walker at the end of practice yesterday. Like, this stuff is coming together, and he looks to be outstanding in this offense in year 2.
1: Yeah, Bears winning the NFC North for the first time since 2018. Under Johnson in year 1, they're looking for back-to-back division titles for the first time since 2005-2006. That was their last Super Bowl appearance. Maybe the most intriguing meetup at joint practices on Thursday, the Eagles and the Patriots. Jalen Hurts, A.J. Brown, New England and Philly making the big trade in the offseason. ESPN's Sal Palantonio saying that Hurts played a big part of Brown heading elsewhere.
17: It's a difficult thing to dissect because we don't know what goes on behind the scenes, but we could see some of it that played out on the sidelines. And clearly, they have such a long history together. You got to remember, Jalen Hurts recruited A.J. Brown to come from Tennessee to Philadelphia. They knew one another very well. It basically was Jalen Hurts who put the whole trade together so that Howie Roseman can make that draft day trade to get A.J. Brown in Philadelphia and make A.J. Brown happy with a $100 million contract, not once but twice in Philadelphia. And Jalen Hurts is the godfather, the one of A.J. Brown's children, and they won a Super Bowl together. So, of course, this is going to be a highly scrutinized relationship for probably the rest of their careers.
1: Yeah, bunch of success together, now headed their separate ways. ESPN Radio's Mike Golic on who's got more to prove this season.
18: I think it's always been Jalen Hurts. Oh, by the way, he's been in two Super Bowls, and even in the one he lost, played better than Patrick Mahomes, was the best player on the field in both Super Bowls. But I think it is on him, because there's questions of him throwing over the middle of the field, questions in his passing game, right? A.J. Brown is a great receiver. He's a great receiver. He needs a quarterback to throw him the ball. So I still think there's going to be more questions, fair or unfair, on Jalen Hurts.
1: Yeah, lots of intrigue for both of those teams. Super Bowl contenders heading in to 2026. Let's go to baseball. Jacob DeGrom reaching 2K.
19: DeGrom, a history of success against these Nationals, having faced them so much in the NL East. And a swing and a miss here on a slider, and there you go. Two batters, two punch-outs, and 2,000 career strikeouts for Jacob DeGrom.
1: 105.3, the fan on the call. DeGrom, six innings, one hit allowed, 10 strikeouts in a Rangers 2-0 win over the Nats, reaching 2,000 strikeouts, second fewest games to reach that mark in Major League history, behind only Randy Johnson. Corey Seager going deep for the Rangers. Angels and Astros, huge night for Zach Neto.
20: The 2-2. Neto swings at this one, lifts the ball well into left center field. That's going to drop in. That's going to drive in one. That's going to drive in two. Neto has a double and a 7 RBI night. Angels lead it 16-2.
1: Yeah, call from Angels Radio, AM 830. Tack on two more runs driven in for Zach Neto. Angels scoring a season-high 18 runs in an 18-3 win. Their most runs in a game against the Astros in the series history. That spans 239 games. It's the 13th game that the Astros have allowed at least 10 runs this season. That is the second most in the American League. Not much scoring between the Braves and the White Sox. Austin Riley with a big swing.
21: 3-2 pitch. Riley hits it hard deep down the left field line to the corner of fair ball. At one hops off the wall, Dubon hits the back of third. They will send him. Sox hit the cutoff band. Throw to the plate and dive for the dish. Save! 1-0 Braves.
1: 680 the fan. Riley driving in both Atlanta runs in a 2-0 victory. Up next, volume up for our top sound from Thursday. 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
4: DeGrom, a history of success against these Nationals, having faced them so much in the NL East. And a swing and a miss here on a slider, and there you go. Two batters, two punch-outs, and 2,000 career strikeouts for Jacob DeGrom.
0: Number 4.
1: Daz Cameron hitting a towering drive at the Trop in a Blue Jays 5-1 win over the Rays on Sports Net 590 The Fan.
5: 2-2 pitches tanked out to left field and deep, and Daz Cameron has left the yard. Off the catwalk in the outfield, solo home run for Cameron, and it's 3-1 Blue Jays on his first homer in a Toronto Blue Jay uniform.
0: Number 3.
1: Raiders rookie quarterback Fernando Mendoza getting his first welcome to the NFL moment on Sports Radio 610.
6: Offset eye formation. Hayward the fullback, Washington the tailback, Mendoza play fake, and he throws one over the middle, it's picked off. Here we go, across the 40, the 50, it's Woodass, the 40 of the Raiders, the 30, Mendoza trying to chase him down at the 15, 10, 5, rock and roll, does he get in? Yes, touchdown!
0: Number 2.
1: In Cincinnati, the Cards win in dramatic fashion thanks to a drop fly ball from Reds outfielder Dane Myers on the Cardinals radio network.
7: The 1-2 pitch, Weatherholt hits it in the air, left center field, Myers calls for it, he's there, and
8: he dropped the ball! He dropped the ball, and 2-run score! Unbelievable! Friedel in left field and Myers, they were both calling for it. Myers tried to call him off, and the ball fell. It hit a glove and fell to the warning track, and the Cardinals have taken a 6-5 lead when the game should have been over.
0: Number 1.
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6: They're going to pass. O'Connell settles, heading to the end zone. Brandon Johnson leaps and grabs. Oh, he's brought down at the 1-yard line. On the right hash mark, Brandon Johnson made the grab. The Raiders have plenty of time. O'Connell, he is at the line of scrimmage. He takes the snap. He's trying to push it into the end zone. He gets the push. No signal yet. No signal.
8: There it is.
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6: With 9 seconds on the clock, the tush push for AOC.
1: Yeah, what a finish. Exciting in Vegas. Exciting in the WNBA, too. Aces take down the Sun 101-78. Jackie Young had 24 points, 7 boards in 3 quarters. Asia Wilson adding 20, 101-78. 11th straight win in the series for Las Vegas in that one. And how about Angel Reese leading the Dream to a 124-88 win over the Sparks? Reese, 9.
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0: coming up on SportsCenter All Night. Fernando Mendoza and the Raiders battle the Texans in Houston.
1: Hayward the fullback, Washington the tailback. Mendoza play fake, and he throws one over the middle. It's picked off.
0: We take you around a Thursday in Major League Baseball.
2: Weatherhope hits it in the air, left center field. Myers calls for it. He's there, and
3: 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He dropped the ball.
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6: 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Nick DeLuca here with you. Lots for us to get to. Tail end of August, baseball, WNBA, late NBA free agency, some joint practices in the NFL, and week two of the preseason getting underway on Thursday. Two teams with lots of intrigue heading into 2026. The Raiders building in year one under new head coach Clint Kubiak. Fernando Mendoza making his first NFL start in the preseason. The Texans, meanwhile, could be a dark horse Super Bowl contender, returning one of the best defenses in the league. But what will the offense have in store? Well, tonight looked pretty sharp.
1: First and five Texans, I formation with Stover the fullback. Here's the give to Woody. Finds a hole right side, 15, bounces off a tackle, 10. Another broken tackle, and he's in the end zone. Woody Marks, touchdown.
7: What a run.
6: Yeah, Woody Marks coming off that really strong rookie season. It caps C.J. Stroud's only drive of the night, 4-6 for 27 yards. It ended in the touchdown. Next drive for Fernando Mendoza and the Raiders, rookie mistake.
1: Offset eye formation. Hayward the fullback, Washington the tailback. Mendoza play fake, and he throws one over the middle. It's picked off. Here we go. Across the 40, the 50. It's Woodass. The 40 of the Raiders. The 30. Mendoza trying to chase him down at the 15, 10, 5. Rock and roll. Does he get in? Yes! Touchdown!
6: Those calls from Sports Radio 610. Wade Woodass, 80 yards, pick six to the house. Fernando Mendoza playing the first half, went 8 of 15 for 86 yards in that pick six, struggling to get much of anything going in his first pro start. No Kirk Cousins for Vegas tonight. Aiden O'Connell captaining a Raiders second half comeback.
1: They're going to pass. O'Connell settles, heading to the end zone. Brandon Johnson leaps and grabs. Oh, he's brought down at the one-yard line. On the right hash mark, Brandon Johnson made the grab. The Raiders have plenty of time. O'Connell, he is at the line of scrimmage. He takes the snap. He's trying to push it into the end zone. He gets the push. No signal yet. No signal.
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6: How about it? Down to the wire, Raider Nation Radio, 9:20 a.m., a tush push in the final 10 seconds to lead the Raiders to a win, 22-20 strong second half. Wasn't the best of starts for Fernando Mendoza tonight. Raiders new head coach Clint Kubiak on Mendoza's first start.
8: I think it's plenty to clean up, plenty to get better at, plenty that we can do better for him as coaches, plenty that he can learn from, but what great heart that we showed in the second half, the whole team, offense, defense, really proud of our guys.
6: Yeah, no doubt, Mendoza learning on the fly. Have to remember, he had just two pass attempts from under center last season at Indiana. That's a staple for Clint Kubiak's offense. Mendoza on what happened on the pick six.
9: It was play action play and went through my progression. Probably should have checked it down to the flat, saw the flat player relate to him. And at that point, I started backing up and threw the check down to Mike Washington, and it was not a good throw. We weren't on the same page, and it was an interception.
6: So he makes the mistake. Difficult Texans defense on the other side. Mendoza on what he takes away from some of the learning moments in Houston.
9: I came away that there's a lot of more learning to do, and that although that maybe he had a lot of success at another level, that this level is a whole step further, and that the margins are so small, and that, you know, one tiny mistake can lead to catastrophe. So I want to make sure that best serve my teammates and get better from these experiences.
6: Yeah, tough on the pick six. Previous six quarterbacks picked first overall started week one in their rookie season. Baker Mayfield, the last that didn't. Feels like Mendoza may actually start the season on the bench. Doesn't happen all that often in today's day and age. ESPN's Troy Aikman impressed by Mendoza's mentality.
7: I am really impressed with him, and I just think that, as I said in the game, a lot of quarterbacks come into this league and you know they have all this ability, but you just don't know, okay, what kind of leader are they? How important is the game to them? Are they going to put in the time? Are they going to do the little things?

0: offensive side of the ball. I do like some of these young players that they have in. You know, Joe mentions Ashton Gentry and Brock Bowers. I mean, that's a pretty good place to start, to have those two corner pieces. True. Offensively. Now it's about protecting them. They got to get better at wide receiver. Those things will happen as well. But, you know, you don't solve everything in one offseason. But I do like the feel of this. And if Mendoza is who we think they are, this is a Raiders organization that looks to have a bright future.
1: Yeah, hoping that they have a bright future and looking to take another step. ESPN's Joe Buck thinking about the uncertainty on all of the pieces coming together for this Raiders team, and do we actually know how good they might be?
2: I think when you look back at last year, you know, they had Pete Carroll, head coach who likes veterans around him. They had Geno Smith, the quarterback. They feel like light years from that. And now that they've embarked on this gigantic rebuild, and even tonight, I mean, we didn't see anybody in the offensive line. We didn't see Ashton Gentry. We didn't see Brock Bowers. We didn't see starters on the defense. I still don't think we know exactly how good or what they're going to be all about, but they're going about it the right way. They've got a lot more talent now, young talent, than they did a year ago. Mendoza seems like the right guy, and it's just onward and upward from here. But they've got a ways to go, and they play in a tough division.
1: On the other side for the Texans, we know how elite that defense is. The question, the offense, C.J. Stroud, can they take another step? Head coach DeMeco Ryans on what he took away from preseason game number two.
3: What I really liked tonight was we improved as a team, starting off with our offense, the way they came out, opened the game, starting driving the ball down the field like we did. Thought the O-line blocked it really well. Woody, of course, had some nice runs, but credit to CJ, too. He made some really good decisions, didn't throw it around a ton, but when he did throw, it was good decisions with the football. He moved us up and down the field, so I'm proud of what those guys went out there and did. Defensively, the first group did a really good job as well, going out, getting some stops. Wade came through with the big play, getting the interception for a touchdown. That's our mantra. That's what we are built on, is attacking the football. So when we do that, it puts us in a really good position. So I saw a lot of improvements from our team from week one to where we are now. Definitely played our style of football, our brand of football. I felt the more physical team. I felt like guys played fast. Felt like we played with some confidence on offense. So I'm pleased with the outing, right, what our guys did early on in the game. Don't like the outcome of how it ended, most certainly. So our backup guys there got a lot to improve upon, but that first half was a really good half of football for us as a team.
1: Yeah, one of the key pieces from Coach Ryans in that whole reflection was the offensive line. Texans up front really struggled last season. 30th in pass block win rate, dead last in run block win rate. Ryan's on how he's seen his offensive line progress throughout camp and this preseason.
3: The first offensive line group, as you guys know, I talk about it constantly. We move guys around to make sure we got our best five guys out there. So to see that, you got to see guys working together, see guys getting those reps. So that's indicative of the group you saw out there today. Those are the five we went with today. Those guys have done a really good job. So we'll see how they keep building and moving forward.
1: Yeah, and trying to keep C.J. Stroud clean up front. Stroud struggling with turnovers to end the Texans season a year ago in the playoffs. 7 giveaways in 2 postseason games. Stroud sharp tonight, 4-6, reflecting on what he thought of his team's lone drive.
4: Yeah, I liked our pace, you know, in and out the huddle. I like the calls Kale's made. I like the guys I was out there with. It was smooth, so I had a good time. You know, it's always fun playing, so it was really fun to play.
1: Stroud and the offense trying to put it together this season. ESPN's Dan Orlovsky thinking there's nobody under more pressure.
5: Everything. The contract extension in Houston and really a Super Bowl caliber football team. If this defense in Houston gets good quarterback play, they are absolutely AFC championship and Super Bowl championship contending team. CJ's got to get his confidence back. It was trending in the right direction in the regular season last year, and then the playoff games and obviously the one in New England, just it fell apart. And this is a young man that's incredibly talented, but can he gain that confidence over the course of 17 plus games? That's going to be the biggest challenge. 3 new offensive linemen once again. That was similar to last year. There's a new running back. He lost his number 2 receiver, Jaden Higgins. So there's a lot of moving parts in Houston right now. But for C.J. Stroud to be the long-term guy there and to get over that hump and to maybe get this team to a Super Bowl, Everything is on the line. I don't think there's a quarterback on

0: under more pressure in the league than him.
1: Yeah, losing Higgins was a big blow, going down with a torn ACL in the joint practice with the Raiders back on Tuesday. Stroud on losing one of his top targets.
2: Yeah, it's tough, man. It's, you know, he was doing great. It's the best I've seen him. He was making plays. He was doing things that, you know, I haven't seen him do before, playing physical. So, you know, my thoughts and prayers are always with him, and been talking to him as much as I can. But you can't just replace a guy like that. You know, it's, you know, he's a heck of a talent, somebody who is, you know, came in this league and, you know, has made plays already, you know, early in his career. So, it sucks. It's nothing good to say, you know. So just sadly, you know, we got to try our best, you know, to rise up, you know, other guys around. So, you know, I think the guys that we do have in that room are special. So we're able to do that. But, you know, he's definitely going to be missed.
1: Yeah, now on Stroud and the rest of the offense to pick up the slack. ESPN's Troy Aikman on what he's looking for out of CJ this season.
3: Obviously, we know that he can do the job. I mean, he has proven that. He's had his moments. He's still trying to live up to the expectations that he established for himself his rookie year. I can't imagine, quite honestly, what this offseason has been like for him, knowing that they had the defense they had. In the building, they felt that that was a Super Bowl contending team, and they certainly were. And then CJ, he struggled in the wild card game, and then, of course, had a really tough game against New England. So having to live with that for the last 6 months has been a real challenge. I think the key for him this year, it's not about physical. He's in the second year of his offense. You know, that will help him. But I would imagine that he has put a lot of pressure on himself. And how does he manage that day to day, week to week? Because for any quarterback in the NFL, the emotions ebb and flow. And he can't let the pressure that he might be feeling because of the way last season ended affect how he leads this football team. And that's going to be hard. And in visiting with him, he did talk about that he did work on kind of the mental aspect.
1: Yeah, ESPN Analytics has the Texans at a 40% chance to win the AFC South. That's the best of any team, and a 58% chance to make the postseason. SportsCenter all night here on ESPN Radio, the ESPN app, Sirius XM Channel 80, ESPN Radio, presented by Progressive Insurance. Nick DeLuca here with you. Over to baseball. The Yankees looking to sweep the O's in Baltimore. Been a struggle to score recently. They finally found some offense.
4: High fly ball, left center and deep. Beavers back. Jones, and the Yankees lead 5-1.
1: Michael Kay on the YES Network. Jones, 3-for-4, homering, stole a base, his second three-hit game of the season. Yankees would go on to win it 6-1. Garrett Cole going 6 innings, 1 earned. His 9th straight start, allowing 3 or fewer runs, longest stretch since an 11-game streak back in 2023. Cole passing Roger Clemens for 12th on the Yankees strikeout list with 1,015. Yankees improving to 8-2 against the Orioles this season. They are 12-16 against all other AL East teams. In St. Pete, the Blue Jays and Rays wrapping their series. Toronto entering the day 4 games under .500, still in the thick of the AL wild card race despite trading away some pieces at the deadline. Top of the fifth, Nathan Lucas launching.
5: 0-1 pitch is hit well out to right field. Going back to the wall, DeLuca runs out of room. It's gone. Home run, Nathan Lucas, his 7th of the year. And the Blue Jays get another solo shot to put them back in front. 2-1 in the top of the 5th inning.
1: Lucas's 7th home run of the season. 6 have been either go-ahead or game-tying homers. The Jays not done in the inning.
5: 2-2 pitch is tanked out to left field and deep, and Daz Cameron has left the yard. Off the catwalk in the outfield, solo home run for Cameron, and it's 3-1 Blue Jays on his first homer in a Toronto Blue Jay uniform.
1: Sportsnet 590, the Fan on the calls. Cameron's first home run with Toronto, his first since June 4th of 2025 with the Brewers, traveled 442 feet, the longest home run of his career, tied for the second longest homer by a Blue Jays player this season with Kazuma Okamoto, who hit his 26th homer in this game. Shane Bieber was brilliant, 7 innings, 1 earned, 7 strikeouts, four hits. Jays take 2-3 with a 5-1 win, just a half game back of the Twins now for the final AL wild card spot. Brewers and Mariners playing the finale of their series in Milwaukee. Didn't get off to a good start for Seattle. They lost 22-0 in the opener back on Tuesday. Got themselves into some early trouble again.
6: And a 3-2 pitch to Garrett Mitchell. Ground ball over the head of Naylor into right of base hit. Yelich scores, Ortiz will score, Mitchell into second with a Milwaukee chop two-run double.
1: Yeah, Brewers scoring 6 runs in the first inning, their most in an opening frame of a game since August of 2021. Later, Garrett Mitchell, not done.
6: 2-1 pitch, fly ball center field, back goes Rodriguez at the warning track, at the wall, it's gone! Garrett Mitchell goes deep, number 9, and there's your insurance run. 7-4 Brewers on Garrett Mitchell's first home run since the 3rd of July.
1: 620 WTMJ on the calls. Mitchell 3-for-4, pair of doubles. Homer drove in 3. His 3 extra base hits, tying a career high. The Brewers win it 7-4, their 4th win in their last 5. They improved to 79-49, leading the Dodgers by 2 games for the best record in the majors. 7th straight home series win, longest active streak in the majors. Mariners allowing 34 runs in the series, hoping to help the pitching staff, calling up Cade Anderson, the top pitching prospect in baseball, to start on Saturday against the Cubs, 3rd overall pick in the 2025 draft out of LSU. Coming up, James Harden re-upping in Cleveland, putting him in some elite earning company. Plus, Thursday night in the W. This is SportsCenter All Night here on ESPN Radio.
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1: 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Most of free agency wrapped up in the NBA. Took a while for James Harden in free agency, but he's officially back with the Cavs, signing a new three-year, $97 million deal with a player option for 2028-2029 and a trade kicker. Has a chance to join some pretty great company right now. Just two players in NBA history have reached the $500 million mark in career earnings. LeBron James and Harden's former teammate Kevin Durant sits at $414 million, would join the club after completing this new deal. ESPN's Shams Charania on Harden's return to Cleveland.
2: The Cavaliers needed James Harden's cooperation on multiple critical points this offseason. One being, they could not have his salary be in the $40 million per year range, whether it was that player option or on a two-year deal. They needed him to compromise, reduce his salary to the 30s over a three-year deal. And then the Cavs also needed James Harden to give them the time necessary to add to the team. We know the Cavs missed out on LeBron James in July, but on Wednesday, they locked in Peyton Watson on a four-year, $88 million deal. So this Cavs starting lineup has been completely changed here with the addition of Peyton Watson. Athletic player Max Strus is out. Dennis Schroeder is out. Peyton Watson is in. So James Harden, Donovan Mitchell, Peyton Watson, Evan Mobley, Jarrett Allen in that starting lineup. So James Harden waited, and I'm told he did play a major role in recruiting Peyton Watson as well. And it was his turn on Thursday. 3 years, $97 million, fully guaranteed, and him and LeBron James are the only two players in NBA history to sign for $90 million plus at the age of 37 or older in NBA history.
1: Yeah, Shams on SportsCenter. Cleveland coming off their first Eastern Conference Finals since 2018. Harden averaging 19 points, 5.5 assists, and 5 rebounds in 18 postseason games. They lock in Donovan Mitchell's running mate for the future, and with a big trade to get Peyton Watson in the mix there as well. Over to the WNBA, the Fever in Dallas taking on the Wings. Indiana trying to make it 6 straight wins. Dallas just 3-8 since July 20th, bottom 5 in the league. Arika Ogunbowale making things happen.
3: Ogunbowale going dancing downhill. Finger roll! Lead back to double figures. Who else? Olakuir, a career night.
1: Call from Amazon Prime. Ogunbowale scoring a season-high 32 points. Jessica Shepherd adding a career-best 26. Little tougher for the two former first overall picks in this one. Caitlin Clark had 10 points and 9 assists. Paige Beckers finishing with 13 and 8 assists. They combined to go 9 of 31 from the field after matching for 29 a week ago. Kelsey Mitchell tying her season high with 37 points, getting 21 before halftime to set the WNBA record with her 21st consecutive game with at least 20. Up next, our half-hour headlines and the latest from around the NFL. NFL week 2 of the preseason. 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
10: Hey, it's Evan Cohen. 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
1: Yeah, kicking off week two of the preseason, first overall pick Fernando Mendoza making his first career start. Not all that comfortable against the Texans defense. Brock Purdy and Justin Herbert both hitting the field in L.A. James Harden finally back with the Cavs on a three-year deal. The Wings stopped the Fever's winning streak and lots to get to around the rest of the NFL. 49ers and Chargers, preseason action week two on a Thursday night. San Francisco's special teams making a big first half impact.
2: Cowing waiting at his own 15. Now cuts to the middle of the field, looking for a block on the edge. Gets the corner, the 25, the 30, down the sideline to the 50, by the kicker, the 40, the 30, the 20, the 10, touchdown 49ers! Jacob Cowan got around the corner, and 80 yards later was in the end zone.
1: KNBR on the call, 83 yards to the house for Jacob Cowan. Talk about making an impression. Want to make a roster? Find a way for six. 49ers 41, Chargers 17, in a game that took a while but was a blowout at SoFi Stadium. Chargers quarterback Justin Herbert playing the opening series in his first appearance of the preseason. New offensive coordinator Mike McDaniel, sky-high expectations. ESPN's Dan Orlovsky thinking they should be one of the best offensive attacks in the entire NFL this season.
3: One of the best offenses in the NFL, one of the most complete offenses in the NFL, and I absolutely expect Justin Herbert to be in MVP conversations deep into this season. Healthy, this is a very good offensive line and a great scheme in Mike McDaniel. Omarion Hampton, their young running back, should be a stud, and they are plenty talented on the perimeter. I think the biggest challenge is, can Justin Herbert just add a little bit of anticipation to his game, a little bit of some touch on some throws, because that's such a premier part for this offense. But the way that Mike McDaniels marries run, pass, creates easy throws for quarterbacks, that aren't only completions, but chunk throws, Justin Herbert should thrive. He's had some unbelievable six seasons in his NFL career. He should thrive in this offense as long as they stay healthy.
1: Not much to learn about that new offense on Thursday night. Herbert, one of two, hitting Charlie Kohler with a 9-yard pass. The team going three and out in his lone action. Chargers voice Matt Smith says, though, that expectations for this offense and this team are at an all-time high.
4: You know, expectations are as high as they could possibly be. I don't think you could possibly have higher expectations than what I've felt, than what fans are suggesting. I think even in the media, there's just Super Bowl play. At the very least, playoff win is the floor. I think a run to the AFC Championship is being talked about. I think the expectation is, okay, if this defense even just takes a small step back, they were top five the last 2 years. So if they maybe just hover around 10 to 12 and this offense can go from 29 to 15 or 12, then that's kind of where you see it working out, where this offense is just giving them, it's given them nothing in these two playoff games when the defense presented them with early turnovers, good field position, and they didn't do anything with it against the Texans and Patriots. So I think that's where the expectations come in.
1: It was an ugly end to last season for Justin Herbert and that offense. See if they can make a jump in 2026. On the other side for the Niners, Brock Purdy on the field for the first time in the preseason, 4 of 6 for 29 yards in the opening quarter. How can the Niners improve that offensive attack? Can they get to the next level? ESPN's Dan Orlovsky.
3: This is a team that if their veterans are there, they're going to be fine. But to really contend in that division and make a playoff run, they need some specific young players to really have tremendous impact.
1: Yeah, it is a gauntlet in that NFC West. The Rams, the Super Bowl favorites, the Seahawks, the defending Super Bowl champs, the Niners in the divisional round as well.
5: after those two games, then I think we'll be closer to at least having a better idea.
6: My sense right now, and this is subject to change, but Deshaun Watson would have the inside track.
7: Todd Monken needs to win some games now. I would start Deshaun Watson, and let's just see what he has.
1: Yeah, a few teams linking up for joint practices this week ahead of preseason games over the weekend. The Browns hosting the Bills on Saturday. QB questions continuing in Cleveland. Sound familiar? Yeah, Deshaun Watson and Shedeur Sanders still battling for the starting job. Watson starting last weekend's preseason opener in Chicago. Sanders set to start in week two. Deshaun entering the final year of his five-year fully guaranteed contract that has most certainly not worked out. Watson playing in his first game since tearing his Achilles in October of 2024 last week. Sat out all of last season after having that second Achilles surgery. As for his return to Cleveland, Watson on the reception that he's expecting.
8: Have you thought about any type of reaction that you might get at the stadium on Saturday? Are you prepared for whatever might come?
9: I don't care.
1: Yeah, so do the Browns go with Watson or Shedeur? ESPN's Jordan Rogers says there's really no reason for the Browns to play Watson.
10: So there's no reason that he should be on the field because it does nothing for the Cleveland Browns and their future. It does nothing for Deshaun Watson to go out there and just be good or be pretty good. Or, hey, you know what? Hasn't played in a while. He looks pretty good for not playing in a while. Don't care. It does nothing for them. You have Shedeur Sanders, you have Dylan Gabriel, and Taylen Green, who you drafted all in the last 2 years, and you know nothing, essentially, about them, or you don't know if one of them can be your future, and you have two first-round draft picks next year in a loaded quarterback class. What does Deshaun Watson do for you? So to the Shedeur Sanders point, can he earn the starting job? What can he do to get back in that mix if it is Deshaun Watson leading? It shouldn't matter. He should be the starter. Because you have to figure out what you have in him before you can decide what we're going to do at that position in the future, because you've invested a lot of draft capital and you have a lot of draft capital to use moving forward.
1: Yeah, both Watson and Sanders struggling in week one of the preseason. See how they fare in week two. Year one for Todd Monken taking over as head coach, hoping to surprise some people headed in to this season, taking on a top flight AFC contender in the Bills. Monken says that, at least through his lens, they looked like they belonged.
11: We got a lot of good work going against someone different, different looks, right? So that was really good. You'll all have to look at the film. The one thing I would say, maybe it was just me, it didn't look like we were out of place. It looked like we belonged. That's all we wanted to see, right? Do we belong? I mean, does our first 11 give us a chance to move the ball and score? And I felt that way today.
1: Yeah, Browns have missed the playoffs in 21 of the last 23 seasons, trying to be competitive at the very least this year. Bills have been there a bunch, haven't gotten over the hump. New head coach in Joe Brady, Josh Allen, trying to limit the hits that he's taking. Allen talking the plan of attack to limit some of the sacks.
12: Decision-making's one, understanding protections is two. Throwing the ball away three, I do believe that's a quarterback stat. Understanding what's going on is the main thing. And two, not making a bad play worse. And I think there was too many times last year where I did that, trying to make something happen. I could have avoided quite a few sacks last year and just thrown the ball away. But we learn and we move on.
1: Yeah, Allen and the Bills trying to break through in the playoffs. Bengals made it past the Chiefs getting to the Super Bowl a few years ago. Just haven't found that success since. Cincy trying to get back to the postseason for the first time since the 2022 season. Quarterback Joe Burrow trying to turn up the urgency in the organization.
13: I'm trying to put it out into the world. I'm trying to manifest it. I'm trying to show our guys the urgency that I have and that I want us to have as an organization to go and make it happen. You can keep pushing it down the road, or you can talk about it now and say this is the year. And you know, I'm tired of saying next year, next year, next year. This is it. Your life is too short to keep pushing things down the road, and I'm trying to instill some urgency and some intensity in everybody to go and be great every day and try to go make it happen.
1: Yeah, no doubt the Bengals offense has been elite over the last few years. The defense, not so much, but Cincinnati did add Dexter Lawrence this offseason. Boye Mafe, Brian Cook, Jonathan Allen, Kyle Duggar. Burrow thinking that that defense is Super Bowl caliber.
13: Yeah, I certainly think so. I think, you know, we have to step up and make something happen this year. We're working really hard for it. The urgency is very high in the locker room. You can feel it. It's palpable. You know, like I said, we have to be more consistent on offense. We have to, you know, our standard is so high, but it's so high because of what we've done and what we can do. And so I'm going to continue to push that, and we're going to keep getting better and see where we're at week one. But, you know, I'm so excited for it.
1: Burrow limited to a career low 8 games last season after having toe surgery. Cincinnati 5-3 when he started, 1-8 in all other games. Did get hit by a Bears defender at practice, predictably led to some pushing and shoving. Been a lot of talk about Burrow's protection, but ESPN's Ben Solak thinks that's a little overblown.
14: The Bengals are in a unique offensive position where they get to try things in the preseason, adding in new wrinkles because of their level of offensive stability. Joe Burrow has been thrown to Ja'Marr Chase and T. Higgins for 5 seasons. He's been playing in Zach Taylor's offense for 5 seasons. They can do this under center stuff and see how it feels. See if they can put it on tape. On the sack against the Lions, they had 2 guys in the route concept. If the Bengals have just 2 guys in the concept on under center play action drop back like 3 times this season, I'll eat my hat. This is not what their offense is. This is not their identity. Last season, with this exact same starting 5 offensive line, Joe Burrow was contacted 4.4 times per game. That's hits, sacks, everything. The league average is 4.2. So this legend of Joe Burrow, the quarterback who gets hit all the time because of the bad offensive line, it was true in the early 2020s. It is not true with this current offensive line and this modern Bengals offense. He's going to be okay in terms of contact this upcoming season.
1: As for the Bears, Chicago reaching the divisional round in year 1 of Caleb Williams and Ben Johnson. So many positives for Caleb. Ability to make splash plays, but can he be more consistent with his accuracy this season? Johnson says he's seeing some improvement.
15: Well, it's trending upward, and that's really what we want to see is it continue to get better. He's taken a lot of pride in where he's putting the ball throughout practice. You see it early on in our warm-up periods to routes on air, and it's translating over to the team periods as well. And yet, he still hasn't lost that stinger of being aggressive and trying to push the limits a little bit. And so I think that's healthy, particularly in practice, just seeing how tight of windows we can fit these things into.
1: Caleb getting more and more comfortable with the offense. ESPN's Peter Schrager on Williams adjusting to year 2 in the system.
16: Night and day from last offseason at this time in training camp, where there was a lot of growing pains, and it seemed to be there was a big, big curve that needed to be caught up with early, and there was questions whether he was going to be a master of that Ben Johnson offense. Year 2, from everyone I've spoken to in the building and from the reporters who have been at these practices, he's the coolest, calmest customer you could ask for. And in the joint practices against the Bengals, has been as good as you could ever imagine. I know it's hyperbole now, and Thursday, August 20th, to be talking about what that means as far as January and potentially even February for the Bears. But those are the expectations, and everything you could have asked for from Caleb Williams this offseason, he has checked the box. It's now he's got to actually go ahead and do it. But you look at some of these highlights, him hitting Jahdae Walker at the end of practice yesterday. Like, this stuff is coming together, and he looks to be outstanding in this offense in year 2.
1: Yeah, Bears winning the NFC North for the first time since 2018. Under Johnson in year 1, they're looking for back-to-back division titles for the first time since 2005-2006. That was their last Super Bowl appearance. Maybe the most intriguing meetup at joint practices on Thursday, the Eagles and the Patriots. Jalen Hurts, A.J. Brown, New England and Philly making the big trade in the offseason. ESPN's Sal Palantonio saying that Hurts played a big part of Brown heading elsewhere.
17: It's a difficult thing to dissect because we don't know what goes on behind the scenes, but we could see some of it that played out on the sideline. And clearly, they have such a long history together. You got to remember, Jalen Hurts recruited A.J. Brown to come from Tennessee to Philadelphia. They knew one another very well. It basically was Jalen Hurts who put the whole trade together so that Howie Roseman can make that draft day trade to get A.J. Brown in Philadelphia and make A.J. Brown happy with a $100 million contract, not once but twice in Philadelphia. And Jalen Hurts is the godfather to one of A.J. Brown's children, and they won a Super Bowl together. So, of course, this is going to be a highly scrutinized relationship for probably the rest of their careers.
1: Yeah, bunch of success together, now headed their separate ways. ESPN Radio's Mike Golic on who's got more to prove this season.
18: I think it's always been Jalen Hurts. Oh, by the way, he's been in two Super Bowls, and even in the one he lost, played better than Patrick Mahomes, was the best player on the field in both Super Bowls. But I think it is on him, because there's questions of him throwing over the middle of the field, questions in his passing game, right? A.J. Brown is a great receiver. He's a great receiver. He needs a quarterback to throw him the ball. So I still think there's going to be more questions, fair or unfair, on Jalen Hurts.
1: Yeah, lots of intrigue for both of those teams. Super Bowl contenders heading in to 2026. Let's go to baseball. Jacob DeGrom reaching 2K.
19: DeGrom, a history of success against these Nationals, having faced them so much in the NL East. And a swing and a miss here on a slider, and there you go. Two batters, two punch-outs, and 2,000 career strikeouts for Jacob DeGrom.
1: 105.3, the fan on the call. DeGrom, six innings, one hit allowed, 10 strikeouts in a Rangers 2-0 win over the Nats, reaching 2,000 strikeouts, second fewest games to reach that mark in Major League history, behind only Randy Johnson. Corey Seager going deep for the Rangers. Angels and Astros, huge night for Zach Neto.
20: The 2-2. Neto swings at this one, lifts the ball well into left center field. That's going to drop in. That's going to drive in one. That's going to drive in two. Neto has a double and a 7 RBI night. Angels lead it 16-2.
1: Yeah, call from Angels Radio, AM 830. Tack on two more runs driven in for Zach Neto. Angels scoring a season-high 18 runs in an 18-3 win. Their most runs in a game against the Astros in the series history. That spans 239 games. It's the 13th game that the Astros have allowed at least 10 runs this season. That is the second most in the American League. Not much scoring between the Braves and the White Sox. Austin Riley with a big swing.
21: 3-2 pitch. Riley hits it hard deep down the left field line to the corner of fair ball. At one hops off the wall, Dubon hits the back at third. They will send him. Sox hit the cutoff band. Throw to the plate and dive for the dish. Save! 1-0 Braves.
1: 680 the fan. Riley driving in both Atlanta runs in a 2-0 victory. Up next, volume up for our top sound from Thursday. 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
3: How are you? 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
3: DeGrom, a history of success against these Nationals, having faced them so much in the NL East. And a swing and a miss here on a slider, and there you go. Two batters, two punch-outs, and 2,000 career strikeouts for Jacob DeGrom.
0: Number 4.
1: Daz Cameron hitting a towering drive at the Trop in a Blue Jays 5-1 win over the Rays on Sportsnet 590 The Fan.
4: 2-2 pitches tanked out to left field in deep, and Daz Cameron has left the yard. Off the catwalk in the outfield, solo home run for Cameron, and it's 3-1 Blue Jays on his first homer in a Toronto Blue Jay uniform.
0: Number 3.
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5: Offside eye formation. Hayward the fullback, Washington the tailback. Mendoza play fake, and he throws one over the middle. It's picked off. Here we go. Across the 40, the 50, it's Woodass. The 40 of the Raiders, the 30. Mendoza trying to chase them down at the 15, 10, 5. Rock and roll. Does he get in? Yes! Touchdown!
0: Number 2.
1: In Cincinnati, the Cards win in dramatic fashion thanks to a drop fly ball from Reds outfielder Dane Myers on the Cardinals radio network.
6: The 1-2 pitch, Weatherhope hits it in the air, left center field. Myers calls for it. He's there, and
7: he dropped the ball! He dropped the ball, and 2-run score! Unbelievable! Friedel in left field, and Myers, they were both calling for it. Myers tried to call him off, and the ball fell. It hit a glove and fell to the warning track, and the Cardinals have taken a 6-5 lead when the game should have been over.
0: Number 1.
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5: They're going to pass. O'Connell settles, heading to the end zone. Brandon Johnson leaps and grabs. Oh, he's brought down at the 1-yard line. On the right hash mark, Brandon Johnson made the grab. The Raiders have plenty of time. O'Connell, he is at the line of scrimmage. He takes the snap. He's trying to push it into the end zone. He gets the push. No signal yet. No signal.
7: There it is.
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1: Yeah, what a finish. Exciting in Vegas. Exciting in the WNBA, too. Aces take down the Sun 101-78. Jackie Young had 24 points, 7 boards in 3 quarters. Asia Wilson adding 20, 101-78. 11th straight win in the series for Las Vegas in that one. And how about Angel Reese leading the Dream to a 124-88 win over the Sparks. Reese 9-for-9 from the field, hitting 2.
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0: SportsCenter all night. Fernando Mendoza and the Raiders battle the Texans in Houston.
1: Hayward the fullback, Washington the tailback. Mendoza play fake, and he throws one over the middle. It's picked off.
0: We take you around a Thursday in Major League Baseball.
2: Weatherhope hits it in the air, left center field. Myers calls for it. He's there, and
3: 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He dropped the ball.
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7: 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Nick DeLuca here with you. Lots for us to get to. Tail end of August, baseball, WNBA, late NBA free agency, some joint practices in the NFL, and week two of the preseason getting underway on Thursday. Two teams with lots of intrigue heading into 2026. The Raiders building in year one under new head coach Clint Kubiak. Fernando Mendoza making his first NFL start in the preseason. The Texans, meanwhile, could be a dark horse Super Bowl contender, returning one of the best defenses in the league. But what will the offense have in store? Well, tonight looked pretty sharp.
1: First and five Texans, I formation with Stover the fullback. Here's the gift to Woody. Finds a hole right side, 15, bounces off the tackle, 10. Another broken tackle, and he's in the end zone. Woody Marks, touchdown.
8: What a run.
7: Yeah, Woody Marks coming off that really strong rookie season. It caps C.J. Stroud's only drive of the night, 4-6 for 27 yards. It ended in the touchdown. Next drive for Fernando Mendoza and the Raiders, rookie mistake.
1: Offset eye formation. Hayward the fullback, Washington the tailback. Mendoza play fake, and he throws one over the middle. It's picked off. Here we go. Across the 40, the 50, it's Woodass. The 40 of the Raiders, the 30. Mendoza trying to chase him down at the 15, 10, 5. Rock and roll. Does he get in? Yes! Touchdown!
7: 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Wade Woodass, 80 yards, pick six to the house. Fernando Mendoza playing the first half, went 8 of 15 for 86 yards in that pick six, struggling to get much of anything going in his first pro start. No Kirk Cousins for Vegas tonight. Aiden O'Connell captaining a Raiders second half comeback.
1: They're going to pass. O'Connell settles. Heading to the end zone. Brandon Johnson leaps and grabs. Oh, he's brought down at the one-yard line. On the right hash mark, Brandon Johnson made the grab. The Raiders have plenty of time. O'Connell, he is at the line of scrimmage. He takes the snap. He's trying to push it into the end zone. He gets the push. No signal yet. No signal.
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7: How about it? Down to the wire, Raider Nation Radio, 9:20 a.m., a tush push in the final 10 seconds to lead the Raiders to a win, 22-20 strong second half. Wasn't the best of starts for Fernando Mendoza tonight. Raiders new head coach Clint Kubiak on Mendoza's first start.
9: I think it's plenty to clean up, plenty to get better at, plenty that we can do better for him as coaches, plenty that he can learn from, but what great heart that we showed in the second half, the whole team, offense, defense, really proud of our guys.
7: Yeah, no doubt, Mendoza learning on the fly. Have to remember, he had just two pass attempts from under center last season at Indiana. That's a staple for Clint Kubiak's offense. Mendoza on what happened on the pick six.
10: It was a play action play and went through my progression. Probably should have checked it down to the flat, saw the flat player relate to him. And at that point, I started backing up and threw the check down to Mike Washington, and it was not a good throw. We weren't on the same page, and it was an interception.
7: So he makes the mistake. Difficult Texans defense on the other side. Mendoza on what he takes away from some of the learning moments in Houston.
10: I came away that there's a lot of more learning to do, and that although that maybe he had a lot of success at another level, that this level is a whole step further, and that the margins are so small, and that, you know, one tiny mistake can lead to catastrophe. So I want to make sure that best serve my teammates and get better from these experiences.
7: Yeah, tough on the pick six. Previous six quarterbacks picked first overall started week one in their rookie season. Baker Mayfield, the last that didn't. Feels like Mendoza may actually start the season on the bench. Doesn't happen all that often in today's day and age. ESPN's Troy Aikman impressed by Mendoza's mentality.
5: I am really impressed with him, and I just think that, as I said in the game, a lot of quarterbacks come into this league and you know they have all this ability, but you just don't know, okay, what kind of leader are they? How important is the game to them? Are they going to put in the time? Are they going to do the little things? With him, I mean, you check every box and you say, if he doesn't have success with his talent and then with his mindset of wanting to be great, I would say then, which is oftentimes the case, I would say the organization failed him and didn't get enough good players around him. I think that with Clint Kubiak, he's going to have good coaching on the offensive side of the ball. I do like some of these young players that they have in. You know, Joe mentions Ashton Jeanty and Brock Bowers. I mean, that's a pretty good place to start, to have those two corner pieces. True. Offensively. Now it's about protecting them. They got to get better at wide receiver. Those things will happen as well. But, you know, you don't solve

0: the uncertainty on all of the pieces coming together for this Raiders team, and do we actually know how good they might be?
1: I think when you look back at last year, you know, they had Pete Carroll, head coach who likes veterans around him. They had Geno Smith, the quarterback. They feel like light years from that. And now that they've embarked on this gigantic rebuild, and even tonight, I mean, we didn't see anybody in the offensive line. We didn't see Ashton Jeanty. We didn't see Brock Bowers. We didn't see starters on the defense. I still don't think we know exactly how good or what they're going to be all about, but they're going about it the right way. They've got a lot more talent now, young talent, than they did a year ago. Mendoza seems like the right guy, and it's just onward and upward from here. But they've got a ways to go, and they play in a tough division.
0: On the other side for the Texans, we know how elite that defense is. The question, the offense, C.J. Stroud, can they take another step? Head coach DeMeco Ryans on what he took away from preseason game number two.
2: What I really liked tonight was we improved as a team. All right, starting off with our offense, the way they came out, opened the game, starting drive, driving the ball down the field like we did. Thought the O-line blocked it really well. Woody, of course, had some nice runs, but credit to CJ, too. He made some really good decisions. Didn't throw it around a ton, but when he did throw, it was good decisions with the football. He moved us up and down the field, so I'm proud of what those guys went out there and did. Defensively, the first group did a really good job as well, going out, getting some stops. Wade came through with the big play, getting an interception for a touchdown. That's our mantra. That's what we are built on, is attacking the football. So when we do that, it puts us in a really good position. So I saw a lot of improvements from our team from week one to where we are now. Definitely played our style of football, our brand of football. I felt a more physical team. I felt like guys played fast. Felt like we played with some confidence on offense. So I'm pleased with the outing, right, what our guys did early on in the game. Don't like the outcome of how it ended, most certainly. So our backup guys there got a lot to improve upon, but that first half was a really good half of football for us as a team.
0: Yeah, one of the key pieces from Coach Ryans in that whole reflection was the offensive line. Texans up front really struggled last season. 30th in pass block win rate, dead last in run block win rate. Ryans on how he's seen his offensive line progress throughout camp and this preseason.
2: The first offensive line group, as you guys know, I talk about it constantly. We move guys around to make sure we got our best five guys out there. So to see that, you got to see guys working together, see guys getting those reps. So that's indicative of the group you saw out there today. Those are the five we went with today. Those guys have done a really good job. So we'll see how they keep building and moving forward.
0: Yeah, and trying to keep C.J. Stroud clean up front. Stroud struggling with turnovers to end the Texans season a year ago in the playoffs. 7 giveaways in 2 postseason games. Stroud sharp tonight, 4-6, reflecting on what he thought of his team's lone drive.
3: Yeah, I liked our pace, you know, in and out the huddle. I liked the calls Kale's made. I liked the guys I was out there with. It was smooth, so I had a good time. You know, it's always fun playing, so it was really fun to play.
0: Stroud and the offense trying to put it together this season. ESPN's Dan Orlovsky thinking there's nobody under more pressure.
4: Everything. The contract extension in Houston and really a Super Bowl caliber football team. If this defense in Houston gets good quarterback play, they are absolutely AFC championship and Super Bowl championship contending team. CJ's got to get his confidence back. It was trending in the right direction in the regular season last year, and then the playoff games and obviously the one in New England, just it fell apart. And this is a young man that's incredibly talented, but can he gain that confidence over the course of 17 plus games? That's going to be the biggest challenge. 3 new offensive linemen, once again, that was similar to last year. There's a new running back. He lost his number 2 receiver, Jaden Higgins. So there's a lot of moving parts in Houston right now. But for C.J. Stroud to be the long-term guy there and to get over that hump and to maybe get this team to a Super Bowl, everything is on the line. I don't think there's a quarterback under more pressure in the league than him.
0: Yeah, losing Higgins was a big blow, going down with a torn ACL in the joint practice with the Raiders back on Tuesday. Stroud on losing one of his top targets.
3: Yeah, it's tough, man. It's, you know, he was doing great. It's the best I've seen him. He was making plays. He was doing things that, you know, I haven't seen him do before, playing physical. So, you know, my thoughts and prayers are always with him, and been talking to him as much as I can. But you can't just replace a guy like that. You know, it's, you know, he's a heck of a talent, somebody who is, you know, came in his

0: He's made plays already, early in his career. So, it sucks. It's nothing good to say, So it's just sadly, we got to try our best, to rise up, other guys around. So, I think the guys that we do have in that room are special. So we're able to do that. But, he's definitely going to be missed.
1: Yeah, now on Stroud and the rest of the offense to pick up the slack. ESPN's Troy Aikman on what he's looking for out of CJ this season.
2: Obviously, we know that he can do the job. I mean, he has proven that. He's had his moments. He's still trying to live up to the expectations that he established for himself his rookie year. I can't imagine, quite honestly, what this offseason has been like for him, knowing that they had the defense they had. In the building, they felt that was a Super Bowl contending team, and they certainly were. And then CJ, he struggled in the wild card game, and then, of course, had a really tough game against New England. So having to live with that for the last 6 months has been a real challenge. I think the key for him this year, it's not about physical. He's in the second year of his offense. That will help him, but I would imagine that he has put a lot of pressure on himself. And how does he manage that day to day, week to week? Because for any quarterback in the NFL, the emotions ebb and flow, and he can't let the pressure that he might be feeling because of the way last season ended affect how he leads this football team. And that's going to be hard. And in visiting with him, he did talk about that he did work on kind of the mental aspect.
1: Yeah, ESPN Analytics has the Texans at a 40% chance to win the AFC South. That's the best of any team, and a 58% chance to make the postseason. Sports Center all night here on ESPN Radio, the ESPN app, Sirius XM Channel 80, ESPN Radio, presented by Progressive Insurance. Nick DeLuca here with you. Over to baseball. The Yankees looking to sweep the O's in Baltimore. Been a struggle to score recently. They finally found some offense.
3: High fly ball, left center and deep. Beavers back, going back, looking up, see ya. Going the other way, a home run for Spencer Jones. And the Yankees lead 5-1.
1: Michael Kay on the YES Network. Jones 3-for-4, homering, stole a base, his second three-hit game of the season. Yankees would go on to win it 6-1. Gerrit Cole going 6 innings, 1 earned, his 9th straight start, allowing 3 or fewer runs, longest stretch since an 11-game streak back in 2023. Cole passing Roger Clemens for 12th on the Yankees strikeout list with 1,015. Yankees improving to 8-2 against the Orioles this season. They are 12-16 against all other AL East teams. In St. Pete, the Blue Jays and Rays wrapping their series. Toronto entering the day 4 games under .500, still in the thick of the AL wildcard race despite trading away some pieces at the deadline. Top of the fifth, Nathan Lucas launching.
4: 0-1 pitch. Is hit well out to right field. Going back to the wall, DeLuca runs out of room. It's gone. Home run, Nathan Lucas, his 7th of the year. And the Blue Jays get another solo shot to put them back in front. 2-1 in the top of the 5th inning.
1: Lucas's 7th home run of the season. 6 have been either go-ahead or game-tying homers. The Jays not done in the inning.
4: 2-2 pitches tanked out to left field and deep, and Daz Cameron has left the yard. Off the catwalk in the outfield, solo home run for Cameron, and it's 3-1 Blue Jays on his first homer in a Toronto Blue Jay uniform.
1: Sportsnet 590, the Fan on the calls. Cameron's first home run with Toronto, his first since June 4th of 2025 with the Brewers, traveled 442 feet, the longest home run of his career, tied for the second longest homer by a Blue Jays player this season with Kazuma Okamoto, who hit his 26th homer in this game. Shane Bieber was brilliant, 7 innings, 1 earned, 7 strikeouts. 4 hits. Jays take 2-3 with a 5-1 win, just a half game back of the Twins now for the final AL wildcard spot. Brewers and Mariners playing the finale of their series in Milwaukee. Didn't get off to a good start for Seattle. They lost 22-0 in the opener back on Tuesday. Got themselves into some early trouble again.
5: And a 3-2 pitch to Garrett Mitchell. Ground ball over the head of Naylor into right of base hit. Yelich scores, Ortiz will score, Mitchell into second with a Milwaukee chop two-run double.
1: Yeah, Brewers scoring 6 runs in the first inning, their most in an opening frame of a game since August of 2021. Later, Garrett Mitchell, not done.
5: 2-1 pitch, fly ball center field. Back goes Rodriguez at the warning track. At the wall, it's gone. Garrett Mitchell goes deep, number 9, and there's your insurance run. 7-4 Brewers on Garrett Mitchell's first home run since the 3rd of July.
1: 620 WTMJ on the calls. Mitchell 3-for-4, pair of doubles. Homer drove in 3. His 3 extra base hits, tying a career high. The Brewers win it 7-4, their 4th win in their last 5. They improved to 79-49, leading the Dodgers by 2 games for the best record in the majors. 7th straight home series win, longest active streak in the majors. Mariners allowing 34 runs in the series, hoping to help the pitching staff, calling up Cade Anderson, the top pitching prospect in baseball, to start on Saturday against the Cubs, 3rd overall pick in the 2025 draft out of LSU. Coming up, James Harden re-upping in Cleveland, putting him in some elite earning company. Plus, Thursday night in the W. This is SportsCenter All Night here on ESPN Radio.
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1: 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Most of free agency wrapped up in the NBA. Took a while for James Harden in free agency, but he's officially back with the Cavs, signing a new three-year, $97 million deal with a player option for 2028-2029 and a trade kicker. Has a chance to join some pretty great company right now. Just two players in NBA history have reached the $500 million mark in career earnings. LeBron James and Harden's former teammate Kevin Durant sits at $414 million, would join the club after completing this new deal. ESPN's Shams Charania on Harden's return to Cleveland.
2: The Cavaliers needed James Harden's cooperation on multiple critical points this offseason. One being they could not have his salary be in the $40 million per year range, whether it was that player option or on a two-year deal. They needed him to compromise, reduce his salary to the 30s over a three-year deal. And then the Cavs also needed James Harden to give them the time necessary to add to the team. We know the Cavs missed out on LeBron James in July, but on Wednesday, they locked in Peyton Watson on a four-year, $88 million deal. So this Cavs starting lineup has been completely changed here with the addition of Peyton Watson, athletic player. Max Strus is out. Dennis Schroeder is out. Peyton Watson is in. So James Harden, Donovan Mitchell, Peyton Watson, Evan Mobley, Jared Allen in that starting lineup. So James Harden waited, and I'm told he did play a major role in recruiting Peyton Watson as well. And it was his turn on Thursday. 3 years, $97 million, fully guaranteed, and him and LeBron James are the only two players in NBA history to sign for $90 million plus at the age of 37 or older in NBA history.
1: Yeah, Shams on SportsCenter. Cleveland coming off their first Eastern Conference Finals since 2018. Harden averaging 19 points, 5.5 assists, and 5 rebounds in 18 postseason games. They lock in Donovan Mitchell's running mate for the future, and with a big trade to get Peyton Watson in the mix there as well. Over to the WNBA, the Fever in Dallas taking on the Wings. Indiana trying to make it 6 straight wins. Dallas just 3-8 since July 20th, bottom 5 in the league. Arika Ogunbowale making things happen.
3: Ogunbowale going dancing downhill. Career, a career night.
1: Call from Amazon Prime. Ogunbowale is scoring a season-high 32 points. Jessica Shepherd adding a career-best 26. Little tougher for the two former first overall picks in this one. Caitlin Clark had 10 points and 9 assists. Paige Beckers finishing with 13 and 8 assists. They combined to go 9 of 31 from the field after matching for 29 a week ago. Kelsey Mitchell tying her season high with 37 points, getting 21 before halftime to set the WNBA record with her 21st consecutive game with at least 20. Up next are half-hour headlines and the latest from around the NFL, week 2 of the preseason. This is SportsCenter All Night.
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1: Yeah, kicking off week two of the preseason, first overall pick Fernando Mendoza making his first career start, not all that comfortable against the Texans defense. Brock Purdy and Justin Herbert both hitting the field in LA. James Harden finally back with the Cavs on a three-year deal. The Wings stopped the Fever's winning streak and lots to get to around the rest of the NFL. 49ers and Chargers, preseason action week two on a Thursday night. San Francisco's special teams making a big first half impact.
2: Cowing waiting at his own 15. Now cuts to the middle of the field, looking for a block on the edge. Gets the corner, the 25, the 30, down the sideline to the 50, by the kicker to the 40, the 30, the 20, the 10, touchdown 49ers! Jacob Cowing got around the corner and 80 yards later was in the end zone.
1: KNBR on the call, 83 yards to the house for Jacob Cowing. Talk about making an impression. Want to make a roster? Find a way for six. 49ers 41, Chargers 17. In a game that took a while but was a blowout at SoFi Stadium. Chargers quarterback Justin Herbert playing the opening series in his first appearance of the preseason. New offensive coordinator Mike McDaniel, sky-high expectations. ESPN's Dan Orlovsky thinking they should be one of the best offensive attacks in the entire NFL this season.
3: One of the best offenses in the NFL, one of the most complete offenses in the NFL, and I absolutely expect Justin Herbert to be in MVP conversations deep into this season. Healthy, this is a very good offensive line and a great scheme in Mike McDaniel. Omarion Hampton, their young running back, should be a stud, and they are plenty talented on the perimeter. I think the biggest challenge is, can Justin Herbert just add a little bit of anticipation to his game, a little bit of some touch on some throws, because that's such a premier part for this offense. But the way that Mike McDaniels marries run, pass, creates easy throws for quarterbacks that aren't only completions, but chunk throws, Justin Herbert should thrive. He's had some unbelievable six seasons in his NFL career. He should thrive in this offense as long as they stay healthy.
1: Not much to learn about that new offense on Thursday night. Herbert, one of two, hitting Charlie Kohler with a 9-yard pass. The team going three and out in his lone action. Chargers voice Matt Smith says, though, that expectations for this offense and this team are at an all-time high.
4: Yeah, you know, expectations are as high as they could possibly be. I don't think you could possibly have higher expectations than what I've felt, than what fans are suggesting. I think even in the media, there's just Super Bowl play. At the very least, playoff win is the floor. I think a run to the AFC Championship is being talked about. I think the expectation is, okay, if this defense even just takes a small step back, they were top five the last 2 years. So if they maybe just hover around 10 to 12 and this offense can go from 29 to 15 or 12, then that's kind of where you see it working out, where this offense is just giving them, it's given them nothing in these two playoff games when the defense presented them with early turnovers, good field position, and they didn't do anything with it against the Texans and Patriots. So I think that's where the expectations come in.
1: It was an ugly end to last season for Justin Herbert and that offense. See if they can make a jump in 2026. On the other side for the Niners, Brock Purdy on the field for the first time in the preseason, 4 of 6 for 29 yards in the opening quarter. How can the Niners improve that offensive attack? Can they get to the next level? ESPN's Dan Orlovsky.
3: This is a team that if their veterans are there, they're going to be fine. But to really contend in that division and make a playoff run, they need some specific young players to really have tremendous impact.
1: Yeah, it is a gauntlet in that NFC West. The Rams, the Super Bowl favorites, the Seahawks, the defending Super Bowl champs, the Niners in the divisional round as well.
5: after those two games, then I think we'll be closer to at least having a better idea.
6: My sense right now, and this is subject to change, that Deshaun Watson would have the inside track.
7: Todd Monken needs to win some games now. I would start Deshaun Watson, and let's just see what he has.
1: Yeah, a few teams linking up for joint practices this week ahead of preseason games over the weekend. The Browns hosting the Bills on Saturday. QB questions continuing in Cleveland. Sound familiar? Yeah, Deshaun Watson and Shedeur Sanders still battling for the starting job. Watson starting last weekend's preseason opener in Chicago. Sanders set to start in week two. Deshaun entering the final year of his five-year fully guaranteed contract that has most certainly not worked out. Watson playing in his first game since tearing his Achilles in October of 2024 last week. Sat out all of last season after having that second Achilles surgery. As for his return to Cleveland, Watson on the reception that he's expecting.
8: Have you thought about any type of reaction that you might get at the stadium on Saturday? Are you prepared for whatever might come?
9: I don't care.
1: Yeah, so do the Browns go with Watson or Shedeur? ESPN's Jordan Rogers says there's really no reason for the Browns to play Watson.
10: So there's no reason that he should be on the field because it does nothing for the Cleveland Browns and their future. It does nothing for Deshaun Watson to go out there and just be good or be pretty good. Or, hey, you know what? Hasn't played in a while. He looks pretty good for not playing in a while. Don't care. It does nothing for them. You have Shedeur Sanders, you have Dylan Gabriel, and Taylen Green, who you drafted all in the last 2 years, and you know nothing, essentially, about them, or you don't know if one of them can be your future, and you have two first-round draft picks next year in a loaded quarterback class. What does Deshaun Watson do for you? So to the Shedeur Sanders point, can he earn the starting job? What can he do to get back in that mix if it is Deshaun Watson leading? It shouldn't matter. He should be the starter. Because you have to figure out what you have in him before you can decide what we're going to do at that position in the future, because you've invested a lot of draft capital and you have a lot of draft capital to use moving forward.
1: Yeah, both Watson and Sanders struggling in week one of the preseason. See how they fare in week two. Year one for Todd Monken taking over as head coach, hoping to surprise some people headed in to this season, taking on a top flight AFC contender in the Bills. Monken says that, at least through his lens, they looked like they belonged.
11: We got a lot of good work going against someone different looks, right? So that was really good. You'll all have to look at the film. The one thing I would say, maybe it was just me, it didn't look like we were out of place. It looked like we belonged. That's all we wanted to see, right? Do we belong? I mean, does our first 11 give us a chance to move the ball and score? And I felt that way today.
1: Yeah, Browns have missed the playoffs in 21 of the last 23 seasons, trying to be competitive at the very least this year. Bills have been there a bunch, haven't gotten over the hump. New head coach in Joe Brady, Josh Allen, trying to limit the hits that he's taking. Allen talking the plan of attack to limit some of the sacks.
12: Decision-making's one, understanding protections is two. Throwing the ball away three, I do believe that's a quarterback stat. Understanding what's going on is the main thing. And two, not making a bad play worse. And I think there's too many times last year where I did that, trying to make something happen. I could have avoided quite a few sacks last year and just thrown the ball away. But we learn and we move on.
1: Yeah, Allen and the Bills trying to break through in the playoffs. Bengals made it past the Chiefs getting to the Super Bowl a few years ago. Just haven't found that success since. Cincy trying to get back to the postseason for the first time since the 2022 season. Quarterback Joe Burrow trying to turn up the urgency in the organization.
13: I'm trying to put it out into the world. I'm trying to manifest it. I'm trying to show our guys the urgency that I have and that I want us to have as an organization to go and make it happen. You can keep pushing it down the road, or you can talk about it now and say this is the year. And you know, I'm tired of saying next year, next year, next year. This is it. Your life is too short to keep pushing things down the road, and I'm trying to instill some urgency and some intensity in everybody to go and be great every day and try to go make it happen.
1: Yeah, no doubt the Bengals offense has been elite over the last few years. The defense, not so much, but Cincinnati did add Dexter Lawrence this offseason. Boye Mafe, Brian Cook, Jonathan Allen, Kyle Duggar. Burrow thinking that that defense is Super Bowl caliber.
13: Yeah, I certainly think so. I think, you know, we have to step up and make something happen this year. We're working really hard for it. The urgency is very high in the locker room. You can feel it. It's palpable. You know, like I said, we have to be more consistent on offense. We have to, you know, our standard is so high, but it's so high because of what we've done and what we can do. And so I'm going to continue to push that, and we're going to keep getting better and see where we're at week one. But, you know, I'm so excited for it.
1: Burrow limited to a career-low 8 games last season after having toe surgery. Cincinnati 5-3 when he started, 1-8 in all other games. Did get hit by a Bears defender at practice, predictably led to some pushing and shoving. Been a lot of talk about Burrow's protection, but ESPN's Ben Solak thinks that's a little overblown.
9: The Bengals are in a unique offensive position where they get to try things in the preseason, adding in new wrinkles because of their level of offensive stability. Joe Burrow has been thrown to Ja'Marr Chase and T. Higgins for 5 seasons. He's been playing in Zach Taylor's offense for 5 seasons. They can do this under center stuff and see how it feels, see if they can put it on tape. On the sack against the Lions, they had 2 guys in the route concept. If the Bengals have just 2 guys in the concept on under center play action drop back like 3 times this season, I'll eat my hat. This is not what their offense is. This is not their identity. Last season, with this exact same starting 5 offensive line, Joe Burrow was contacted 4.4 times per game. That's hits, sacks, everything. The league average is 4.2. So this legend of Joe Burrow, the quarterback who gets hit all the time because of the bad offensive line, it was true in the early 2020s. It is not true with this current offensive line and this modern Bengals offense. He's going to be okay in terms of contact this upcoming season.
1: As for the Bears, Chicago reaching the divisional round in year one of Caleb Williams and Ben Johnson. So many positives for Caleb. Ability to make splash plays, but can he be more consistent with his accuracy this season? Johnson says he's seeing some improvement.
14: Well, it's trending upward, and that's really what we want to see is it continued to get better. He's taken a lot of pride in where he's putting the ball throughout practice. You see it early on in our warm-up periods to routes on air, and it's translating over to the team periods as well. And yet, he still hasn't lost that stinger of being aggressive and trying to push the limits a little bit. And so I think that's healthy, particularly in practice, just seeing how tight of windows we can fit these things into.
1: Caleb getting more and more comfortable with the offense. ESPN's Peter Schrager on Williams adjusting to year 2 in the system.
15: Night and day from last offseason at this time in training camp, where there was a lot of growing pains, and it seemed to be there was a big, big curve that needed to be caught up with early, and there was questions whether he was going to be a master of that Ben Johnson offense. Year 2, from everyone I've spoken to in the building and from the reporters who have been at these practices, he's the coolest, calmest customer you could ask for. And in the joint practices against the Bengals, has been as good as you could ever imagine. I know it's hyperbole now, and Thursday, August 20th, to be talking about what that means as far as January and potentially even February for the Bears. But those are the expectations, and everything you could have asked for from Caleb Williams this offseason, he has checked the box. It's now he's got to actually go ahead and do it. But you look at some of these highlights, him hitting Jahdae Walker at the end of practice yesterday. Like, this stuff is coming together, and he looks to be outstanding in this offense in year 2.
1: Yeah, Bears winning the NFC North for the first time since 2018. Under Johnson in year 1, they're looking for back-to-back division titles for the first time since 2005-2006. That was their last Super Bowl appearance. Maybe the most intriguing meetup at joint practices on Thursday, the Eagles and the Patriots. Jalen Hurts, A.J. Brown, New England and Philly making the big trade in the offseason. ESPN's Sal Palantonio saying that Hurts played a big part of Brown heading elsewhere.
16: It's a difficult thing to dissect because we don't know what goes on behind the scenes, but we could see some of it that played out on the sideline. And clearly, they have such a long history together. You got to remember, Jalen Hurts recruited A.J. Brown to come from Tennessee to Philadelphia. They knew one another very well. It basically was Jalen Hurts who put the whole trade together so that Howie Roseman can make that draft day trade to get A.J. Brown in Philadelphia and make A.J. Brown happy with a $100 million contract, not once but twice in Philadelphia. And Jalen Hurts is the godfather to one of A.J. Brown's children, and they won a Super Bowl together. So, of course, this is going to be a highly scrutinized relationship for probably the rest of their careers.
1: Yeah, bunch of success together, now headed their separate ways. ESPN Radio's Mike Golic on who's got more to prove this season.
17: I think it's always been Jalen Hurts. Oh, by the way, he's been in two Super Bowls, and even in the one he lost, played better than Patrick Mahomes, was the best player on the field in both Super Bowls. But I think it is on him, because there's questions of him throwing over the middle of the field, questions in his passing game, right? A.J. Brown is a great receiver. He's a great receiver. He needs a quarterback to throw him the ball. So I still think there's going to be more questions, fair or unfair, on Jalen Hurts.
1: Yeah, lots of intrigue for both of those teams. Super Bowl contenders heading in to 2026. Let's go to baseball. Jacob DeGrom reaching 2K.
18: DeGrom, a history of success against these Nationals, having faced them so much in the NL East. And a swing and a miss here on a slider, and there you go. Two batters, two punch-outs, and 2,000 career strikeouts for Jacob DeGrom.
1: 105.3, the fan on the call. DeGrom, six innings, one hit allowed, 10 strikeouts in a Rangers 2-0 win over the Nats, reaching 2,000 strikeouts, second fewest games to reach that mark in Major League history, behind only Randy Johnson. Corey Seager going deep for the Rangers. Angels and Astros, huge night for Zach Neto.
19: The 2-2, Neto swings at this one, lifts the ball well into left center field. That's going to drop in. That's going to drive in one. That's going to drive in two. Neto has a double and a 7 RBI night. Angels lead it 16-2.
1: Yeah, call from Angels Radio, AM 830. Tack on two more runs driven in for Zach Neto. Angels scoring a season-high 18 runs in an 18-3 win. Their most runs in a game against the Astros in the series history. That spans 239 games. It's the 13th game that the Astros have allowed at least 10 runs this season. That is the second most in the American League. Not much scoring between the Braves and the White Sox. Austin Riley with a big swing.
20: 3-2 pitch. Riley hits it hard, deep down the left field line to the corner, of fair ball. That one hops off the wall. Dubon hits the back of third. They will send him. Sox hit the cutoff band. Throw to the plate, a dive for the dish. Save! 1-0 Braves.
1: 680 the fan. Riley driving in both Atlanta runs in a 2-0 victory. Up next, volume up for our top sound from Thursday. 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
3: DeGrom, a history of success against these Nationals, having faced them so much in the NL East. And a swing and a miss here on a slider, and there you go. Two batters, two punch-outs, and 2,000 career strikeouts for Jacob DeGrom.
0: Number 4.
1: Daz Cameron hitting a towering drive at the Trop in a Blue Jays 5-1 win over the Rays on Sportsnet 590 The Fan.
4: 2-2 pitches tanked out to left field in deep, and Daz Cameron has left the yard. Off the catwalk in the outfield, solo home run for Cameron, and it's 3-1 Blue Jays on his first homer in a Toronto Blue Jay uniform.
0: Number 3.
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5: Offside eye formation. Hayward the fullback, Washington the tailback, Mendoza play fake, and he throws one over the middle, it's picked off. Here we go, across the 40, the 50, it's Woodass, the 40 of the Raiders, the 30, Mendoza trying to chase him down at the 15, 10, 5, rock and roll, does he get in? Yes, touchdown!
0: Number 2.
1: In Cincinnati, the Cards win in dramatic fashion thanks to a drop fly ball from Reds outfielder Dane Myers on the Cardinals radio network.
6: The 1-2 pitch, Weatherholt hits it in the air, left center field, Myers calls for it, he's there, and
7: he dropped the ball! He dropped the ball, a two-run score! Unbelievable! Friedel in left field, and Myers, they were both calling for it. Myers tried to call him off, and the ball fell. It hit a glove and fell to the warning track, and the Cardinals have taken a 6-5 lead when the game should have been over.
0: Number 1.
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8: They're going to pass. O'Connell settles, heading to the end zone. Brandon Johnson leaps and grabs. Oh, he's brought down at the 1 yard line. On the right hash mark, Brandon Johnson made the grab. The Raiders have plenty of time. O'Connell, he is at the line of scrimmage. He takes the snap. He's trying to push it into the end zone. He gets the push. No signal yet. No signal.
7: There it is.
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1: Yeah, what a finish. Exciting in Vegas. Exciting in the WNBA, too. Aces take down the Sun 101-78. Jackie Young had 24 points, 7 boards in 3 quarters. Asia Wilson adding 20, 101.
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0: coming up on SportsCenter All Night. Fernando Mendoza and the Raiders battle the Texans in Houston.
1: Hayward the fullback, Washington the tailback. Mendoza play fake, and he throws one over the middle. It's picked off.
0: We take you around a Thursday in Major League Baseball.
2: Weatherholt hits it in the air, left center field. Myers calls for it. He's there, and
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7: 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Nick DeLuca here with you. Lots for us to get to. Tail end of August, baseball, WNBA, late NBA free agency, some joint practices in the NFL, and week two of the preseason getting underway on Thursday. Two teams with lots of intrigue heading into 2026. The Raiders building in year one under new head coach Clint Kubiak. Fernando Mendoza making his first NFL start in the preseason. The Texans, meanwhile, could be a dark horse Super Bowl contender, returning one of the best defenses in the league. But what will the offense have in store? Well, tonight looked pretty sharp.
1: First and five Texans, I formation with Stoll to the fullback. Here's the give to Woody. Finds a hole right side, 15, bounces off a tackle, 10. Another broken tackle, and he's in the end zone. Woody Marks, touchdown.
8: What a run.
7: Yeah, Woody Marks coming off that really strong rookie season. It capped C.J. Stroud's only drive of the night, 4-6 for 27 yards. It ended in the touchdown. Next drive for Fernando Mendoza and the Raiders, rookie mistake.
1: Offset eye formation. Hayward the fullback, Washington the tailback. Mendoza play fake, and he throws one over the middle. It's picked off. Here we go. Across the 40, the 50, it's Woodass. The 40 of the Raiders, the 30. Mendoza trying to chase them down at the 15, 10, 5. Rock and roll. Does he get in? Yes! Touchdown!
7: Those calls from Sports Radio 610. Wade Woodass, 80 yards, pick six to the house. Fernando Mendoza playing the first half, went 8 of 15 for 86 yards in that pick six, struggling to get much of anything going in his first pro start. No Kirk Cousins for Vegas tonight. Aiden O'Connell captaining a Raiders second half comeback.
9: They're going to pass. O'Connell settles. Heading to the end zone. Brandon Johnson leaps and grabs. Oh, he's brought down at the one-yard line. On the right hash mark, Brandon Johnson made the grab. The Raiders have plenty of time. O'Connell, he is at the line of scrimmage. He takes the snap. He's trying to push it into the end zone. He gets the push. No signal yet. No signal.
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7: How about it? Down to the wire, Raider Nation Radio, 9:20 a.m., a tush push in the final 10 seconds to lead the Raiders to a win, 22-20 strong second half. Wasn't the best of starts for Fernando Mendoza tonight. Raiders new head coach Clint Kubiak on Mendoza's first start.
10: I think there's plenty to clean up, plenty to get better at, plenty that we can do better for him as coaches, plenty that he can learn from. But what great heart that we showed in the second half, the whole team, offense, defense, really proud of our guys.
7: Yeah, no doubt. Mendoza learning on the fly. Have to remember, he had just two pass attempts from under center last season at Indiana. That's a staple for Clint Kubiak's offense. Mendoza on what happened on the pick six.
11: It was play action play and went through my progression. Probably should have checked it down to the flat, saw the flat player relate to him. And at that point, I started backing up and threw the check down to Mike Washington, and it was not a good throw. We weren't on the same page, and it was an interception.
7: So he makes the mistake,
5: difficult Texans defense on the other side. Mendoza on what he takes away from some of the learning moments in Houston.
11: I came away that there's a lot of more learning to do, and that although that maybe you had a lot of success at another level, that this level's a whole step further, and that the margins are so small, and that, you know, one tiny mistake can lead to catastrophe. So I want to make sure that best serve my teammates and get better from these experiences.
5: Yeah, tough on the pick six. Previous six quarterbacks picked first overall started week one in their rookie season. Baker Mayfield, the last that didn't. Feels like Mendoza may actually start the season on the bench. Doesn't happen all that often in today's day and age. ESPN's Troy Aikman impressed by Mendoza's mentality.
8: I am really impressed with him, and I just think that, as I said in the game, a lot of quarterbacks come into this league and you know they have all this ability, but you just don't know, okay, what kind of leader are they? How important is the game to them? Are they going to put in the time? Are they going to do the little things? With him, I mean, you check every box and you say, if he doesn't have success with his talent and then with his mindset of wanting to be great, I would say then, which is oftentimes the case, I would say the organization failed him and didn't get enough good players around him. I think that with Clint Kubiak, he's going to have good coaching on the offensive side of the ball. I do like some of these young players that they have in. You know, Joe mentions Ashton Jeanty and Brock Bowers. I mean, that's a pretty good place to start, to have those two corner pieces. True. Offensively. Now it's about protecting them. They got to get better at wide receiver. Those things will happen as well. But, you know, you don't solve everything in one offseason. But I do like the feel of this. And if Mendoza is who we think they are, this is a Raiders organization that looks to have a bright future.
5: Yeah, hoping that they have a bright future and looking to take another step. ESPN's Joe Buck thinking about the uncertainty on all of the pieces coming together for this Raiders team, and do we actually know how good they might be?
12: I think when you look back at last year, you know, they had Pete Carroll, a head coach who likes veterans around him. They had Geno Smith, the quarterback.

0: They've got a lot more talent now, young talent, than they did a year ago. Mendoza seems like the right guy, and it's just onward and upward from here. But they've got a ways to go, and they play in a tough division.
1: On the other side for the Texans, we know how elite that defense is. The question, the offense, C.J. Stroud, can they take another step? Head coach DeMeco Ryans on what he took away from preseason game number two.
2: What I really liked tonight was we improved as a team. All right, starting off with our offense, the way they came out, opened the game, starting driving the ball down the field like we did. Thought the O-line blocked it really well. Woody, of course, had some nice runs, but credit to CJ, too. He made some really good decisions. Didn't throw it around a ton, but when he did throw, it was good decisions with the football. He moved us up and down the field, so I'm proud of what those guys went out there and did. Defensively, the first group did a really good job as well, going out, getting some stops. Wade came through with the big play, getting an interception for a touchdown. That's our mantra. That's what we are built on, is attacking the football. So when we do that, it puts us in a really good position. So I saw a lot of improvements from our team from week one to where we are now. Definitely played our style of football, our brand of football. I felt the more physical team. I felt like guys played fast. Felt like we played with some confidence on offense. So I'm pleased with the outing, right, what our guys did early on in the game. Don't like the outcome of how it ended, most certainly. So our backup guys there got a lot to improve upon. But that first half was a really good half of football for us as a team.
1: Yeah, one of the key pieces from Coach Ryans in that whole reflection was the offensive line. Texans up front really struggled last season. 30th in pass block win rate, dead last in run block win rate. Ryans on how he's seen his offensive line progress throughout camp and this preseason.
2: The first offensive line group, as you guys know, I talk about it constantly. We move guys around to make sure we got our best five guys out there. So to see that, you got to see guys working together, see guys getting those reps. So that's indicative of the group you saw out there today. Those are the five we went with today. Those guys have done a really good job. So we'll see how they keep building and moving forward.
1: Yeah, and trying to keep C.J. Stroud clean up front. Stroud struggling with turnovers to end the Texans season a year ago in the playoffs. 7 giveaways in 2 postseason games. Stroud sharp tonight, 4-6, reflecting on what he thought of his team's lone drive.
3: Yeah, I liked our pace, you know, in and out the huddle. I liked the calls Kale's made. I liked the guys I was out there with. It was smooth, so I had a good time. You know, it's always fun playing, so it was really fun to play.
1: Stroud and the offense trying to put it together this season. ESPN's Dan Orlovsky thinking there's nobody under more pressure.
4: Everything. The contract extension in Houston and really a Super Bowl caliber football team. If this defense in Houston gets good quarterback play, they are absolutely AFC championship and Super Bowl championship contending team. CJ's got to get his confidence back. It was trending in the right direction in the regular season last year, and then the playoff games and obviously the one in New England, just it fell apart. And this is a young man that's incredibly talented, but can he gain that confidence over the course of 17 plus games? That's going to be the biggest challenge. 3 new offensive linemen, once again, that was similar to last year. There's a new running back. He lost his number 2 receiver, Jaden Higgins. So there's a lot of moving parts in Houston right now. But for C.J. Stroud to be the long-term guy there and to get over that hump and to maybe get this team to a Super Bowl, everything is on the line. I don't think there's a quarterback under more pressure in the league than him.
1: Yeah, losing Higgins was a big blow, going down with a torn ACL in the joint practice with the Raiders back on Tuesday. Stroud on losing one of his top targets.
3: Yeah, it's tough, man. It's, you know, he was doing great. It's the best I've seen him. He was making plays. He was doing things that, you know, I haven't seen him do before, playing physical. So, you know, my thoughts and prayers are always with him, and been talking to him as much as I can. But you can't just replace a guy like that. You know, it's, you know, he's a heck of a talent, somebody who is, you know, came in this league and, you know, has made plays already, you know, early in his career. So it sucks. It's nothing good to say, you know. So just sadly, you know, we got to try our best, you know, to rise up, you know, other guys around. So, you know, I think the guys that we do have in that room are special, so we're able to do that. But, you know, he's definitely gonna be missed.
1: Yeah, now on Stroud and the rest of the offense to pick up the slack. ESPN's Troy Aikman on what he's looking for out of CJ this season.
5: Obviously, we know that he can do the job. I mean, he has proven that. He's had his moments. He's still trying to live up to the expectations that he established for himself his rookie year. I can't imagine, quite honestly, what this offseason has

0: been like for him, knowing that they had the defense they had in the building. They felt that that was a Super Bowl contending team, and they certainly were. And then CJ, he struggled in the wild card game, and then of course had a really tough game against New England. So having to live with that for the last 6 months has been a real challenge. I think the key for him this year, it's not about physical. He's in the second year of his offense. You know, that will help him. But I would imagine that he has put a lot of pressure on himself. And how does he manage that day to day, week to week? Because for any quarterback in the NFL, the emotions ebb and flow. And he can't let the pressure that he might be feeling because of the way last season ended affect how he leads this football team. And that's going to be hard. And in visiting with him, he did talk about that he did work on kind of the mental aspect.
1: Yeah, ESPN Analytics has the Texans at a 40% chance to win the AFC South. That's the best of any team, and a 58% chance to make the postseason. SportsCenter all night here on ESPN Radio, the ESPN app, Sirius XM Channel 80, ESPN Radio, presented by Progressive Insurance. Nick DeLuca here with you. Over to baseball. The Yankees looking to sweep the O's in Baltimore. Been a struggle to score recently. They finally found some offense.
2: High fly ball, left center and deep. Beavers back, going back, looking up, see ya. Going the other way, a home run for Spencer Jones. And the Yankees lead 5-1.
1: Michael Kay on the YES Network. Jones, 3-for-4, homering, stole a base, his second three-hit game of the season. Yankees would go on to win it 6-1. Gerrit Cole going 6 innings, 1 earned. His 9th straight start, allowing 3 or fewer runs, longest stretch since an 11-game streak back in 2023. Cole passing Roger Clemens for 12th on the Yankees strikeout list with 1,015. Yankees improving to 8-2 against the Orioles this season. They are 12-16 against all other AL East teams. In St. Pete, the Blue Jays and Rays wrapping their series. Toronto entering the day 4 games under .500, still in the thick of the AL wildcard race despite trading away some pieces at the deadline. Top of the fifth, Nathan Lucas launching.
3: 0-1 pitch. Is hit well out to right field. Going back to the wall, DeLuca runs out of room. It's gone. Home run, Nathan Lucas, his 7th of the year. And the Blue Jays get another solo shot to put them back in front. 2-1 in the top of the 5th inning.
1: Lucas's 7th home run of the season. 6 have been either go-ahead or game-tying homers. The Jays not done in the inning.
3: 2-2 pitch is tanked out to left field and deep, and Daz Cameron has left the yard. Off the catwalk in the outfield, solo home run for Cameron, and it's 3-1 Blue Jays on his first homer in a Toronto Blue Jay uniform.
1: Sportsnet 590, the fan on the calls. Cameron's first home run with Toronto, his first since June 4th of 2025 with the Brewers, traveled 442 feet, the longest home run of his career, tied for the second longest homer by a Blue Jays player this season with Kazuma Okamoto, who hit his 26th homer in this game. Shane Bieber was brilliant. 7 innings, 1 earned, 7 strikeouts. 4 hits. Jays take 2 of 3 with a 5-1 win. Just a half game back of the Twins now for the final AL wild card spot. Brewers and Mariners playing the finale of their series in Milwaukee. Didn't get off to a good start for Seattle. They lost 22-0 in the opener back on Tuesday. Got themselves into some early trouble again.
4: And a 3-2 pitch to Garrett Mitchell. Ground ball over the head of Naylor into right of base hit. Yelich scores, Ortiz will score, Mitchell into second with a Milwaukee chop two-run double.
1: Yeah, Brewers scoring 6 runs in the first inning, their most in an opening frame of a game since August of 2021. Later, Garrett Mitchell, not done.
4: 2-1 pitch, fly ball center field, back goes Rodriguez at the warning track, at the wall, it's gone! Garrett Mitchell goes deep, number 9, and there's your insurance run. 7-4 Brewers on Garrett Mitchell's first home run since the 3rd of July.
1: 620 WTMJ on the calls. Mitchell, 3-for-4, pair of doubles. Homer drove in three. His three extra base hits, tying a career high. The Brewers win it 7-4, their fourth win in their last five. They improved to 79-49, leading the Dodgers by two games for the best record in the majors. Seventh straight home series win, longest active streak in the majors. Mariners allowing 34 runs in the series, hoping to help the pitching staff, calling up Cade Anderson, the top pitching prospect in baseball, to start on Saturday against the Cubs, third overall pick in the 2025 draft out of LSU. Coming up, James Harden re-upping in Cleveland, putting him in some elite earning company. Plus, Thursday night in the W. This is SportsCenter All Night here on ESPN Radio.
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16: Hey, it's Evan Cohen. 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
1: 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Most of free agency wrapped up in the NBA. Took a while for James Harden in free agency, but he's officially back with the Cavs, signing a new three-year, $97 million deal with a player option for 2028-2029 and a trade kicker. Has a chance to join some pretty great company right now. Just two players in NBA history have reached the $500 million mark in career earnings. LeBron James and Harden's former teammate Kevin Durant sits at $414 million, would join the club after completing this new deal. ESPN's Shams Charania on Harden's return to Cleveland.
2: The Cavaliers needed James Harden's cooperation on multiple critical points this offseason. One being they could not have his salary be in the $40 million per year range, whether it was that player option or on a two-year deal. They needed him to compromise, reduce his salary to the 30s over a three-year deal. And then the Cavs also needed James Harden to give them the time necessary to add to the team. We know the Cavs missed out on LeBron James in July, but on Wednesday, they locked in Peyton Watson on a four-year, $88 million deal. So this Cavs starting lineup has been completely changed here with the addition of Peyton Watson. Athletic player Max Strus is out. Dennis Schroeder is out. Peyton Watson is in. So James Harden, Donovan Mitchell, Peyton Watson, Evan Mobley, Jared Allen in that starting lineup. So James Harden waited, and I'm told he did play a major role in recruiting Peyton Watson as well. And it was his turn on Thursday. 3 years, $97 million, fully guaranteed, and him and LeBron James are the only two players in NBA history to sign for $90 million plus at the age of 37 or older in NBA history.
1: Yeah, Shams on SportsCenter. Cleveland coming off their first Eastern Conference Finals since 2018. Harden averaging 19 points, 5.5 assists, and 5 rebounds in 18 postseason games. They lock in Donovan Mitchell's running mate for the future, and with a big trade to get Peyton Watson in the mix there as well. Over to the WNBA, the Fever in Dallas taking on the Wings. Indiana trying to make it 6 straight wins. Dallas just 3-8 since July 20th, bottom 5 in the league. Arika Ogunbowale making things happen.
3: Ogunbowale going dancing downhill. Finger roll! Lead back to double figures. Olakuir, a career night.
1: Call from Amazon Prime. Ogunbowale scoring a season-high 32 points. Jessica Shepherd adding a career-best 26. Little tougher for the two former first overall picks in this one. Caitlin Clark had 10 points and 9 assists. Paige Beckers finishing with 13 and 8 assists. They combined to go 9 of 31 from the field after matching for 29 a week ago. Kelsey Mitchell tying her season high with 37 points, getting 21 before halftime to set the WNBA record with her 21st consecutive game with at least 20. Up next are half-hour headlines and the latest from around the NFL. NFL week 2 of the preseason. This is SportsCenter All Night.
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1: Yeah, kicking off week two of the preseason, first overall pick Fernando Mendoza making his first career start. Not all that comfortable against the Texans defense. Brock Purdy and Justin Herbert both hitting the field in L.A. James Harden finally back with the Cavs on a three-year deal. The Wings stopped the Fever's winning streak and lots to get to around the rest of the NFL. 49ers and Chargers, preseason action week two on a Thursday night. San Francisco's special teams making a big first half impact.
2: Cowing waiting at his own 15. Now cuts to the middle of the field, looking for a block on the edge. Gets the corner, the 25, the 30, down the sideline to the 50. By the kicker, the 40, the 30, the 20, the 10. Touchdown, 49ers! Jacob Cowan got around the corner and 80 yards later was in the end zone.
1: KNBR on the call, 83 yards to the house for Jacob Cowan. Talk about making an impression. Want to make a roster? Find a way for six. 49ers 41, Chargers 17. In a game that took a while but was a blowout at SoFi Stadium. Chargers quarterback Justin Herbert playing the opening series in his first appearance of the preseason. New offensive coordinator Mike McDaniel, sky-high expectations. ESPN's Dan Orlovsky thinking they should be one of the best offensive attacks in the entire NFL this season.
3: One of the best offenses in the NFL, one of the most complete offenses in the NFL, and I absolutely expect Justin Herbert to be in MVP conversations deep into this season. Healthy, this is a very good offensive line and a great scheme in Mike McDaniel. Omarion Hampton, their young running back, should be a stud, and they are plenty talented on the perimeter. I think the biggest challenge is, can Justin Herbert just add a little bit of anticipation to his game, a little bit of some touch on some throws, because that's such a premier part for this offense. But the way that Mike McDaniels marries run, pass, creates easy throws for quarterbacks, and not only completions, but chunk throws, Justin Herbert should thrive. He's had some unbelievable six seasons in his NFL career. He should thrive in this offense as long as they stay healthy.
1: Not much to learn about that new offense on Thursday night. Herbert, one of two, hitting Charlie Kohler with a 9-yard pass. The team going three and out in his lone action. Chargers voice Matt Smith says, though, that expectations for this offense and this team are at an all-time high.
4: You know, expectations are as high as they could possibly be. I don't think you could possibly have higher expectations than what I've felt, than what fans are suggesting. I think even in the media, there's just Super Bowl play. At the very least, playoff win is the floor. I think a run to the AFC Championship is being talked about. I think the expectation is, okay, if this defense even just takes a small step back, they were top five the last 2 years. So if they maybe just hover around 10 to 12 and this offense can go from 29 to 15 or 12, then that's kind of where you see it working out, where this offense is just giving them, it's given them nothing in these two playoff games when the defense presented them with early turnovers, good field position, and they didn't do anything with it against the Texans and Patriots. So I think that's where the expectations come in.
1: Yeah, it was an ugly end to last season for Justin Herbert and that offense. See if they can make a jump in 2026. On the other side for the Niners, Brock Purdy on the field for the first time in the preseason, 4 of 6 for 29 yards in the opening quarter. How can the Niners improve that offensive attack? Can they get to the next level? ESPN's Dan Orlovsky.
3: This is a team that if their veterans are there, they're going to be fine. But to really contend in that division and make a playoff run, they need some specific young players to really have tremendous impact.
1: Yeah, it is a gauntlet in that NFC West. The Rams, the Super Bowl favorites, the Seahawks, the defending Super Bowl champs, the Niners in the divisional round as well.
5: after those two games, then I think we'll be closer to at least having a better idea.
6: My sense right now, and this is subject to change, that Deshaun Watson would have the inside track.
7: Todd Monken needs to win some games now. I would start Deshaun Watson, and let's just see what he has.
1: Yeah, a few teams linking up for joint practices this week ahead of preseason games over the weekend. The Browns hosting the Bills on Saturday. QB questions continuing in Cleveland. Sound familiar? Yeah, Deshaun Watson and Shador Sanders still battling for the starting job. Watson starting last weekend's preseason opener in Chicago. Sanders set to start in week two. Deshaun entering the final year of his five-year fully guaranteed contract that has most certainly not worked out. Watson playing in his first game since tearing his Achilles in October of 2024 last week. Sat out all of last season after having that second Achilles surgery. As for his return to Cleveland, Watson on the reception that he's expecting.
8: Have you thought about any type of reaction that you might get at the stadium on Saturday? Are you prepared for whatever might come?
9: I don't care.
1: Yeah, so do the Browns go with Watson or Shador? ESPN's Jordan Rogers says there's really no reason for the Browns to play Watson.
10: So there's no reason that he should be on the field because it does nothing for the Cleveland Browns and their future. It does nothing for Deshaun Watson to go out there and just be good or be pretty good. Or, hey, you know what? Hasn't played in a while. He looks pretty good for not playing in a while. Don't care. It does nothing for them. You have Shador Sanders, you have Dylan Gabriel, and Taylen Green, who you drafted all in the last 2 years, and you know nothing, essentially, about them, or you don't know if one of them can be your future, and you have two first-round draft picks next year in a loaded quarterback class. What does Deshaun Watson do for you? So to the Shador Sanders point, can he earn the starting job? What can he do to get back in that mix if it is Deshaun Watson leading? It shouldn't matter. He should be the starter. Because you have to figure out what you have in him before you can decide what we're going to do at that position in the future, because you've invested a lot of draft capital and you have a lot of draft capital to use moving forward.
1: Yeah, both Watson and Sanders struggling in week one of the preseason. See how they fare in week two. Year one for Todd Monken taking over as head coach, hoping to surprise some people headed in to this season, taking on a top flight AFC contender in the Bills. Monken says that, at least through his lens, they looked like they belonged.
11: We got a lot of good work going against someone different, different looks, right? So that was really good. You'll all have to look at the film. The one thing I would say, maybe it was just me, it didn't look like we were out of place. It looked like we belonged. That's all we wanted to see, right? Do we belong? I mean, does our first 11 give us a chance to move the ball and score? And I felt that way today.
1: Yeah, Browns have missed the playoffs in 21 of the last 23 seasons, trying to be competitive at the very least this year. Bills have been there a bunch, haven't gotten over the hump. New head coach in Joe Brady, Josh Allen, trying to limit the hits that he's taking. Allen talking the plan of attack to limit some of the sacks.
12: Decision-making's one, understanding protections is two. Throwing the ball away three, I do believe that's a quarterback stat. Understanding what's going on is the main thing. And two, not making a bad play worse. And I think there was too many times last year where I did that, trying to make something happen. I could have avoided quite a few sacks last year and just thrown the ball away. But we learn and we move on.
1: Yeah, Allen and the Bills trying to break through in the playoffs. Bengals made it past the Chiefs getting to the Super Bowl a few years ago. Just haven't found that success since. Cincy trying to get back to the postseason for the first time since the 2022 season. Quarterback Joe Burrow trying to turn up the urgency in the organization.
13: I'm trying to put it out into the world. I'm trying to manifest it. I'm trying to show our guys the urgency that I have and that I want us to have as an organization to go and make it happen. You can keep pushing it down the road, or you can talk about it now and say this is the year. And you know, I'm tired of saying next year, next year, next year. This is it. Your life is too short to keep pushing things down the road, and I'm trying to instill some urgency and some intensity in everybody to go and be great every day and try to go make it happen.
1: Yeah, no doubt the Bengals offense has been elite over the last few years. The defense, not so much, but Cincinnati did add Dexter Lawrence this offseason. Boye Mafe, Brian Cook, Jonathan Allen, Kyle Duggar. Burrow thinking that that defense is Super Bowl caliber.
13: Yeah, I certainly think so. I think, you know, we have to step up and make something happen this year. We're working really hard for it. The urgency is very high in the locker room. You can feel it. It's palpable. You know, like I said, we have to be more consistent on offense. We have to, you know, our standard is so high, but it's so high because of what we've done and what we can do. And so I'm going to continue to push that, and we're going to keep getting better and see where we're at week one. But, you know, I'm so excited for it.
1: Burrow limited to a career-low 8 games last season after having toe surgery. Cincinnati 5-3 when he started, 1-8 in all other games. Did get hit by a Bears defender at practice, predictably led to some pushing and shoving. Been a lot of talk about Burrow's protection, but ESPN's Ben Solak thinks that's a little overblown.
14: The Bengals are in a unique offensive position where they get to try things in the preseason, adding in new wrinkles because of their level of offensive stability. Joe Burrow has been thrown to Ja'Marr Chase and T. Higgins for 5 seasons. He's been playing in Zach Taylor's offense for 5 seasons. They can do this under center stuff and see how it feels. See if they can put it on tape. On the sack against the Lions, they had 2 guys in the route concept. If the Bengals have just 2 guys in the concept on under center play action drop back like 3 times this season, I'll eat my hat. This is not what their offense is. This is not their identity. Last season, with this exact same starting 5 offensive line, Joe Burrow was contacted 4.4 times per game. That's hits, sacks, everything. The league average is 4.2. So this legend of Joe Burrow, the quarterback who gets hit all the time because of the bad offensive line, it was true in the early 2020s. It is not true with this current offensive line and this modern Bengals offense. He's going to be okay in terms of contact this upcoming season.
1: As for the Bears, Chicago reaching the divisional round in year one of Caleb Williams and Ben Johnson. So many positives for Caleb. Ability to make splash plays, but can he be more consistent with his accuracy this season? Johnson says he's seeing some improvement.
15: Well, it's trending upward, and that's really what we want to see is it continue to get better. He's taken a lot of pride in where he's putting the ball throughout practice. You see it early on in our warm-up periods to routes on air, and it's translating over to the team periods as well. And yet he still hasn't lost that stinger of being aggressive and trying to push the limits a little bit. And so I think that's healthy, particularly in practice, just seeing how tight of windows we can fit these things into.
1: Caleb getting more and more comfortable with the offense. ESPN's Peter Schrager on Williams adjusting to year 2 in the system.
16: Night and day from last offseason at this time in training camp, where there was a lot of growing pains, and it seemed to be there was a big curve that needed to be caught up with early, and there was questions whether he was going to be a master of that Ben Johnson offense. Year 2, from everyone I've spoken to in the building and from the reporters who have been at these practices, he's the coolest, calmest customer you could ask for. And in the joint practices against the Bengals, has been as good as you could ever imagine. I know it's hyperbole now, and Thursday, August 20th, to be talking about what that means as far as January and potentially even February for the Bears, but those are the expectations and everything you could have asked for from Caleb Williams this offseason. He has checked the box. It's now he's got to actually go ahead and do it. But you look at some of these highlights, him hitting Jahdae Walker at the end of practice yesterday, like this stuff is coming together and he looks to be outstanding in this offense in year 2.
1: Yeah, Bears winning the NFC North for the first time since 2018. Under Johnson in year 1, they're looking for back-to-back division titles for the first time since 2005-2006. That was their last Super Bowl appearance. Maybe the most intriguing meetup at joint practices on Thursday, the Eagles and the Patriots, Jalen Hurts, A.J. Brown, New England and Philly making the big trade in the offseason. ESPN's Sal Palantonio saying that Hurts played a big part of Brown heading elsewhere.
17: It's a difficult thing to dissect because we don't know what goes on behind the scenes, but we could see some of it that played out on the sideline. And clearly, they have such a long history together. You got to remember, Jalen Hurts recruited A.J. Brown to come from Tennessee to Philadelphia. They knew one another very well. It basically was Jalen Hurts who put the whole trade together so that Howie Roseman can make that draft day trade to get A.J. Brown in Philadelphia and make A.J. Brown happy with a $100 million contract, not once but twice in Philadelphia. And Jalen Hurts is the godfather to one of A.J. Brown's children, and they won a Super Bowl together. So, of course, this is going to be a highly scrutinized relationship for probably the rest of their careers.
1: Yeah, bunch of success together, now headed their separate ways. ESPN Radio's Mike Golic on who's got more to prove this season.
18: I think it's always been Jalen Hurts. Oh, by the way, he's been in two Super Bowls, and even in the one he lost, played better than Patrick Mahomes, was the best player on the field in both Super Bowls. But I think it is on him, because there's questions of him throwing over the middle of the field, questions in his passing game, right? A.J. Brown is a great receiver. He's a great receiver. He needs a quarterback to throw him the ball. So I still think there's going to be more questions, fair or unfair, on Jalen Hurts.
1: Yeah, lots of intrigue for both of those teams. Super Bowl contenders heading in to 2026. Let's go to baseball. Jacob DeGrom reaching 2K.
19: DeGrom, a history of success against these Nationals, having faced them so much in the NL East. And a swing and a miss here on a slider, and there you go. Two batters, two punch-outs, and 2,000 career strikeouts for Jacob DeGrom.
1: 105.3, the fan on the call. DeGrom, six innings, one hit allowed, 10 strikeouts in a Rangers 2-0 win over the Nats, reaching 2,000 strikeouts, second fewest games to reach that mark in Major League history, behind only Randy Johnson. Corey Seager going deep for the Rangers. Angels and Astros, huge night for Zach Neto.
20: The 2-2. Neto swings at this one, lifts the ball well into left center field. That's going to drop in. That's going to drive in one. That's going to drive in two. Neto has a double and a 7 RBI night. Angels lead it 16-2.
1: Yeah, call from Angels Radio, AM 830. Tech on two more runs driven in for Zach Neto. Angels scoring a season-high 18 runs in an 18-3 win. Their most runs in a game against the Astros in the series history. That spans 239 games. It's the 13th game that the Astros have allowed at least 10 runs this season. That is the second most in the American League. Not much scoring between the Braves and the White Sox. Austin Riley with a big swing.
21: 3-2 pitch. Riley hits it hard deep down the left field line to the corner of fair ball. That one hops off the wall. Dubon hits the back of third. They will send him. Sox hit the cutoff band. Throw to the plate, a dive for the dish. Save! 1-0 Braves.
1: 680 the fan. Riley driving in both Atlanta runs in a 2-0 victory. Up next, volume up for our top sound from Thursday. 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
1: 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Lots to get to from a busy Thursday. 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
1: History on the mound for Jacob DeGrom in Texas on 105.3 The Fan.
4: DeGrom, a history of success against these Nationals, having faced them so much in the NL East. And a swing and a miss here on a slider, and there you go. Two batters, two punch-outs, and 2,000 career strikeouts for Jacob DeGrom.
0: Number 4.
1: Daz Cameron hitting a towering drive at the Trop in a Blue Jays 5-1 win over the Rays on SportsNet 590 The Fan.
5: 2-2 pitches tanked out to left field in deep, and Daz Cameron has left the yard. Off the catwalk in the outfield, solo home run for Cameron, and it's 3-1 Blue Jays on his first homer in a Toronto Blue Jay uniform.
0: Number 3.
1: Raiders rookie quarterback Fernando Mendoza getting his first welcome to the NFL moment on Sports Radio 610.
6: Offset eye formation. Hayward the fullback, Washington the tailback, Mendoza play fake, and he throws one over the middle, it's picked off. Here we go, across the 40, the 50, it's Woodass, the 40 of the Raiders, the 30, Mendoza trying to chase him down at the 15, 10, 5, rock and roll, does he get in? Yes, touchdown!
0: Number 2.
1: In Cincinnati, the Cards win in dramatic fashion thanks to a drop fly ball from Reds outfielder Dane Myers on the Cardinals radio network.
7: The 1-2 pitch, Weatherholt hits it in the air, left center field, Myers calls for it, he's there, and
8: He dropped the ball, a two-run score! Unbelievable! Friedel in left field, and Myers, they were both calling for it, Myers tried to call him off, and the ball fell, it hit a glove and fell to the warning track, and the Cardinals have taken a 6-5 lead when the game should have been over.
0: Number 1.
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6: They're going to pass. O'Connell settles. Heading to the end zone. Brandon Johnson leaps and grabs. Oh, he's brought down at the 1-yard line. On the right hash mark, Brandon Johnson made the grab. The Raiders have plenty of time. O'Connell, he is at the line of scrimmage. He takes the snap. He's trying to push it into the end zone. He gets the push. No signal yet. No signal.
8: There it is.
6: Touchdown.
8: There it is.
6: With 9 seconds on the clock, the tush push for AOC.
1: Yeah, what a finish. Exciting in Vegas. Exciting in the WNBA, too. Aces take down the Sun 101-78. Jackie Young had 24 points, 7 boards in 3 quarters. Asia Wilson adding 20, 101-78. 11th straight win in the series for Las Vegas in that one. And how about Angel Reese leading the Dream to a 124-88 win over the Sparks? Reese 9-for-9 from the field, hitting 2 3-point.
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0: 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Fernando Mendoza and the Raiders battle the Texans in Houston.
1: Hayward the fullback, Washington the tailback. Mendoza play fake, and he throws one over the middle. It's picked off.
0: We take you around a Thursday in Major League Baseball.
2: Weatherhope hits it in the air, left center field. Myers calls for it. He's there, and
3: 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He dropped the ball.
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7: 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Nick DeLuca here with you. Lots for us to get to. Tail end of August, baseball, WNBA, late NBA free agency, some joint practices in the NFL, and week two of the preseason getting underway on Thursday. Two teams with lots of intrigue heading into 2026. The Raiders building in year one under new head coach Clint Kubiak. Fernando Mendoza making his first NFL start in the preseason. The Texans, meanwhile, could be a dark horse Super Bowl contender, returning one of the best defenses in the league. But what will the offense have in store? Well, tonight looked pretty sharp.
1: First and five, Texans. I formation with Stover, the fullback. Here's the gift to Woody. Five the hole, right side, 15. Bounces off a tackle, 10. Another broken tackle, and he's in the end zone. Woody Marks, touchdown.
8: What a run.
7: Yeah, Woody Marks coming off that really strong rookie season. It capped C.J. Stroud's only drive of the night, 4-6 for 27 yards. It ended in the touchdown. Next drive for Fernando Mendoza and the Raiders, rookie mistake.
1: Offset eye formation. Hayward the fullback, Washington the tailback. Mendoza play fake, and he throws one over the middle. It's picked off. Here we go. Across the 40, the 50, it's Woodass. The 40 of the Raiders, the 30. Mendoza trying to chase them down at the 15, 10, 5. Rock and roll. Does he get in? Yes! Touchdown!
7: Those calls from Sports Radio 610. Wade Woodass, 80 yards, pick six to the house. Fernando Mendoza playing the first half, went 8 of 15 for 86 yards in that pick six, struggling to get much of anything going in his first pro start. No Kirk Cousins for Vegas tonight. Aiden O'Connell captaining a Raiders second half comeback.
9: They're going to pass. O'Connell settles, heading to the end zone. Brandon Johnson leaps and grabs. Oh, he's brought down at the one-yard line. On the right hash mark, Brandon Johnson made the grab. The Raiders have plenty of time. O'Connell, he is at the line of scrimmage. He takes the snap. He's trying to push it into the end zone. He gets the push. No signal yet. No signal.
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7: How about it? Down to the wire, Raider Nation Radio, 9:20 a.m., a tush push in the final 10 seconds to lead the Raiders to a win, 22-20 strong second half. Wasn't the best of starts for Fernando Mendoza tonight. Raiders' new head coach, Clint Kubiak, on Mendoza's first start.
10: I think it's plenty to clean up, plenty to get better at, plenty that we can do better for him as coaches, plenty that he can learn from, but what great heart that we showed in the second half, the whole team, offense, defense, really proud of our guys.
7: Yeah, no doubt, Mendoza learning on the fly. Have to remember, he had just two pass attempts from under center last season at Indiana. That's a staple for Clint Kubiak's offense. Mendoza on what happened on the pick six.
11: It was a play action play and went through my progression. Probably should have checked it down to the flat, saw the flat player relate to him. And at that point, I started backing up and threw the check down to Mike Washington, and it was not a good throw. We weren't on the same page, and it was an interception.
7: So he makes the mistake. Difficult Texans defense on the other side. Mendoza on what he takes away from some of the learning moments in Houston.
11: I came away that there's a lot of more learning to do, and that although that maybe he had a lot of success at another level, that this level is a whole step further, and that the margins are so small, and that, you know, one tiny mistake can lead to catastrophe. So I want to make sure that best serve my teammates and get better from these experiences.
7: Yeah, tough on the pick six. Previous six quarterbacks picked first overall started week one in their rookie season. Baker Mayfield, the last that didn't. Feels like Mendoza may actually start the season on the bench. Doesn't happen all that often in today's day and age. ESPN's Troy Aikman impressed by Mendoza's mentality.
5: I am really impressed with him, and I just think that, as I said in the game, a lot of quarterbacks come into this league and you know they have all this ability, but you just don't know, okay, what kind of leader are they? How important is the game to them? Are they going to put in the time? Are they going to do the little things? With him, I mean, you check every box and you say, if he doesn't have success with his talent and then with his mindset of wanting to be great, I would say then, which is oftentimes the case, I would say the organization failed him and didn't get enough good players around him. I think that with Clint Kubiak, he's going to have good coaching on the offensive side of the ball. I do like some of these young players that they have in. You know, Joe mentions Ashton Jeanty and Brock Bowers. I mean, that's a pretty good place to start, to have those two corner pieces. True. Offensively. Now it's about protecting them. They got to get better at wide receiver. Those things will happen as well. But, you know, you don't solve everything in one offseason. But I do like the feel of this. And if Mendoza is who we think they are, this is a Raiders organization that looks to have a bright future.
7: Yeah, hoping that they have a bright future and looking to take another step. ESPN's Joe Buck thinking about the uncertainty on all of the pieces coming together for this Raiders team, and do we actually know how good they might be?
8: I think when you look back at last year, you know, they had Pete Carroll, head coach who likes veterans around him. They had Geno Smith, the quarterback. They feel like light years from that, and now that they've embarked on this gigantic rebuild. And even tonight, I mean, we didn't see anybody in the offensive line. We didn't see Ashton Jeanty. We didn't see Brock Bowers. We didn't see starters on the defense. I still don't think we know exactly how good or what they're going to be all about. But they're going about it the right way. They've got a lot more talent now, young talent, than they did a year ago. Mendoza seems like the right guy, and it's just onward and upward from here. But they've got a ways to go, and they play in a tough division.
7: On the other side for the Texans, we know how elite that

0: Way they came out, opened the game, starting to drive, driving the ball down the field like we did. Thought the O-line blocked it really well. Woody, of course, had some nice runs, but credit to CJ, too. He made some really good decisions. Didn't throw it around a ton, but when he did throw, it was good decisions with the football. He moved us up and down the field, so I'm proud of what those guys went out there and did. Defensively, the first group did a really good job as well, going out, getting some stops. Wade came through with the big play, getting the interception for a touchdown. That's our mantra. That's what we are built on, is attacking the football. So when we do that, it puts us in a really good position. So I saw a lot of improvements from our team from week one to where we are now. Definitely played our style of football, our brand of football. I felt the more physical team. I felt like guys played fast. Felt like we played with some confidence on offense. So I'm pleased with the outing, right, what our guys did early on in the game. Don't like the outcome of how it ended, most certainly. So our backup guys there got a lot to improve upon. But that first half was a really good half of football for us as a team.
1: Yeah, one of the key pieces from Coach Ryan's in that whole reflection was the offensive line. Texans up front really struggled last season. 30th in pass block win rate, dead last in run block win rate. Ryan's on how he's seen his offensive line progress throughout camp and this preseason.
0: The first offensive line group, as you guys know, I talk about it constantly. We move guys around to make sure we got our best five guys out there. So to see that, you got to see guys working together, see guys getting those reps. So that's indicative of the group you saw out there today. Those are the five we went with today. Those guys have done a really good job. So we'll see how they keep building and moving forward.
1: Yeah, and trying to keep C.J. Stroud clean up front. Stroud struggling with turnovers to end the Texans season a year ago in the playoffs. 7 giveaways in 2 postseason games. Stroud sharp tonight, 4-6, reflecting on what he thought of his team's lone drive.
2: Yeah, I liked our pace, you know, in and out the huddle. I like the calls Kale's made. I like the guys I was out there with. It was smooth, so I had a good time. You know, it's always fun playing, so it was really fun to play.
1: Stroud and the offense trying to put it together this season. ESPN's Dan Orlovsky thinking there's nobody under more pressure.
3: Everything. The contract extension in Houston and really a Super Bowl caliber football team. If this defense in Houston gets good quarterback play, they are absolutely AFC championship and Super Bowl championship contending team. CJ's got to get his confidence back. It was trending in the right direction in the regular season last year, and then the playoff games and obviously the one in New England, just it fell apart. And this is a young man that's incredibly talented, but can he gain that confidence over the course of 17 plus games? That's going to be the biggest challenge. 3 new offensive linemen once again. That was similar to last year. There's a new running back. He lost his number 2 receiver, Jaden Higgins. So there's a lot of moving parts in Houston right now. But for C.J. Stroud to be the long-term guy there and to get over that hump and to maybe get this team to a Super Bowl, everything is on the line. I don't think there's a quarterback under more pressure in the league than him.
1: Yeah, losing Higgins was a big blow, going down with a torn ACL in the joint practice with the Raiders back on Tuesday. Stroud on losing one of his top targets.
2: Yeah, it's tough, man. It's, you know, he was doing great. It's the best I've seen him. He was making plays. He was doing things that, you know, I haven't seen him do before, playing physical. So, you know, my thoughts and prayers are always with him, and been talking to him as much as I can. But you can't just replace a guy like that. You know, it's, you know, he's a heck of a talent, somebody who is, you know, came in this league and, you know, has made plays already, you know, early in his career. So it sucks. It's nothing good to say, you know. So it's just sadly, you know, we got to try our best, you know, to rise up, you know, other guys around. So, you know, I think the guys that we do have in that room are special, so we're able to do that. But, you know, he's definitely gonna be missed.
1: Yeah, now on Stroud and the rest of the offense to pick up the slack. ESPN's Troy Aikman on what he's looking for out of CJ this season.
4: Obviously, we know that he can do the job. I mean, he has proven that. He's had his moments. He's still trying to live up to the expectations that he established for himself his rookie year. I can't imagine, quite honestly, what this offseason has been like for him, knowing that they had the defense they had. In the building, they felt that was a Super Bowl contending team, and they certainly were. And then CJ, he struggled in the wild card game, and then, of course, had a really tough game against New England. So having to live with that for the last 6 months has been a real challenge. I think the key for him this year. It's not about physical. He's in the second year of his offense. You know, that will help him. But I would imagine that he has put a lot of pressure on himself. And how does he manage that day to day, week to week? Because for any quarterback in the NFL, the emotions ebb and flow. And

0: he can't let the pressure that he might be feeling because of the way last season ended affect how he leads this football team. And that's going to be hard. And in visiting with him, he did talk about that he did work on kind of the mental aspect.
1: Yeah, ESPN Analytics has the Texans at a 40% chance to win the AFC South. That's the best of any team, and a 58% chance to make the postseason. 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Nick DeLuca here with you. Over to baseball. The Yankees looking to sweep the O's in Baltimore. Been a struggle to score recently. They finally found some offense.
2: High fly ball, left center and deep. Beavers back, going back, looking up, see ya. Going the other way, a home run for Spencer Jones. And the Yankees lead 5-1.
1: Michael Kay on the YES Network. Jones, 3-for-4, homering, stole a base, his second three-hit game of the season. Yankees would go on to win it 6-1. Gerrit Cole going 6 innings, 1 earned. His 9th straight start, allowing 3 or fewer runs, longest stretch since an 11-game streak back in 2023. Cole passing Roger Clemens for 12th on the Yankees strikeout list with 1,015. Yankees improving to 8-2 against the Orioles this season. They are 12-16 against all other AL East teams. In St. Pete, the Blue Jays and Rays wrapping their series. Toronto entering the day 4 games under .500, still in the thick of the AL wildcard race despite trading away some pieces at the deadline. Top of the fifth, Nathan Lucas launching.
3: 0-1 pitch. Is hit well out to right field. Going back to the wall, DeLuca runs out of room. It's gone. Home run, Nathan Lucas, his 7th of the year. And the Blue Jays get another solo shot to put them back in front. 2-1 in the top of the 5th inning.
1: Lucas's 7th home run of the season. 6 have been either go-ahead or game-tying homers. The Jays not done in the inning.
3: 2-2 pitches tanked out to left field and deep, and Daz Cameron has left the yard. Off the catwalk in the outfield, solo home run for Cameron, and it's 3-1 Blue Jays on his first homer in a Toronto Blue Jay uniform.
1: Sportsnet 590, the fan on the calls. Cameron's first home run with Toronto, his first since June 4th of 2025 with the Brewers, traveled 442 feet, the longest home run of his career, tied for the second longest homer by a Blue Jays player this season with Kazuma Okamoto, who hit his 26th homer in this game. Shane Bieber was brilliant. 7 innings, 1 earned, 7 strikeouts. 4 hits. Jays take 2 of 3 with a 5-1 win. Just a half game back of the Twins now for the final AL wild card spot. Brewers and Mariners playing the finale of their series in Milwaukee. Didn't get off to a good start for Seattle. They lost 22-0 in the opener back on Tuesday. Got themselves into some early trouble again.
4: And a 3-2 pitch to Garrett Mitchell. Ground ball over the head of Naylor into right of base hit. Yelich scores, Ortiz will score, Mitchell into second with a Milwaukee chop two-run double.
1: Yeah, Brewers scoring 6 runs in the first inning, their most in an opening frame of a game since August of 2021. Later, Garrett Mitchell, not done.
4: 2-1 pitch, fly ball center field, back goes Rodriguez at the warning track, at the wall! Garrett Mitchell goes deep, number 9, and there's your insurance run. 7-4 Brewers on Garrett Mitchell's first home run since the 3rd of July.
1: 620 WTMJ on the calls. Mitchell 3-for-4, pair of doubles. Homer drove in 3. His 3 extra base hits, tying a career high. The Brewers win it 7-4, their 4th win in their last 5. They improved to 79-49, leading the Dodgers by 2 games for the best record in the majors. 7th straight home series win, longest active streak in the majors. Mariners allowing 34 runs in the series, hoping to help the pitching staff, calling up Cade Anderson Harrison, the top pitching prospect in baseball, to start on Saturday against the Cubs, third overall pick in the 2025 draft out of LSU. Coming up, James Harden re-upping in Cleveland, putting him in some elite earning company. Plus, Thursday night in the W. This is SportsCenter All Night here on ESPN Radio.
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1: 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Most of free agency wrapped up in the NBA. Took a while for James Harden in free agency, but he's officially back with the Cavs, signing a new three-year, $97 million deal with a player option for 2028-2029 and a trade kicker as a chance to join some pretty great company right now. Just two players in NBA history have reached the $500 million mark in career earnings. LeBron James and Harden's former teammate Kevin Durant sits at $414 million, would join the club after completing this new deal. ESPN's Shams Charania on Harden's return to Cleveland.
2: The Cavaliers needed James Harden's cooperation on multiple critical points this offseason. One being they could not have his salary be in the $40 million per year range, whether it was that player option or on a two-year deal. They needed him to compromise, reduce his salary to the 30s over a three-year deal. And then the Cavs also needed James Harden to give them the time necessary to add to the team. We know the Cavs missed out on LeBron James in July, but on Wednesday, they locked in Peyton Watson on a four-year, $88 million deal. So this Cavs starting lineup has been completely changed here with the addition of Peyton Watson. Athletic player Max Strus is out. Dennis Schroeder is out. Peyton Watson is in. So James Harden, Donovan Mitchell, Peyton Watson, Evan Mobley, Jared Allen in that starting lineup. So James Harden waited, and I'm told he did play a major role in recruiting Peyton Watson as well. And it was his turn on Thursday. 3 years, $97 million, fully guaranteed, and him and LeBron James are the only two players in NBA history to sign for $90 million plus at the age of 37 or older in NBA history.
1: Yeah, Shams on SportsCenter. Cleveland coming off their first Eastern Conference Finals since 2018. Harden averaging 19 points, 5.5 assists, and 5 rebounds in 18 postseason games. They lock in Donovan Mitchell's running mate for the future, and with a big trade to get Peyton Watson in the mix there as well. Over to the WNBA, the Fever in Dallas taking on the Wings. Indiana trying to make it 6 straight wins. Dallas just 3-8 since July 20th, bottom 5 in the league. Arika Ogunbowale making things happen.
3: Ogunbowale going dancing downhill. Finger roll! Lead back to double figures. A career night.
1: Call from Amazon Prime. Ogunbowale scoring a season-high 32 points. Jessica Shepherd adding a career-best 26. Little tougher for the two former first overall picks in this one. Caitlin Clark had 10 points and 9 assists. Paige Beckers finishing with 13 and 8 assists. They combined to go 9 of 31 from the field after matching for 29 a week ago. Kelsey Mitchell tying her season high with 37 points, getting 21 before halftime to set the WNBA record with her 21st consecutive game with at least 20. Up next are half-hour headlines and the latest from around the NFL. NFL week 2 of the preseason. 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
1: Yeah, kicking off week two of the preseason, first overall pick Fernando Mendoza making his first career start. Not all that comfortable against the Texans defense. Brock Purdy and Justin Herbert both hitting the field in L.A. James Harden finally back with the Cavs on a three-year deal. The Wings stopped the Fever's winning streak and lots to get to around the rest of the NFL. 49ers and Chargers, preseason action week two on a Thursday night. San Francisco's special teams making a big first half impact.
2: Cowing waiting at his own 15. Now cuts to the middle of the field, looking for a block on the edge. Gets the corner, the 25, the 30, down the sideline to the 50. Five, the kicker, the 40, the 30, the 20, the 10. Touchdown, 49ers! Jacob Cowan got around the corner, and 80 yards later was in the end zone.
1: KNBR on the call, 83 yards to the house for Jacob Cowan. Talk about making an impression. Want to make a roster? Find a way for six. 49ers 41, Chargers 17, in a game that took a while but was a blowout at SoFi Stadium. Chargers quarterback Justin Herbert playing the opening series in his first appearance of the preseason. New offensive coordinator Mike McDaniel, sky-high expectations. ESPN's Dan Orlovsky thinking they should be one of the best offensive attacks in the entire NFL this season.
3: One of the best offenses in the NFL, one of the most complete offenses in the NFL, and I absolutely expect Justin Herbert to be in MVP conversations deep into this season. Healthy, this is a very good offensive line and a great scheme in Mike McDaniel. Omarion Hampton, their young running back, should be a stud, and they are plenty talented on the perimeter. I think the biggest challenge is, can Justin Herbert just add a little bit of anticipation to his game, a little bit of some touch on some throws, because that's such a premier part for this offense. But the way that Mike McDaniels marries run, pass, creates easy throws for quarterbacks, that aren't only completions, but chunk throws, Justin Herbert should thrive. He's had some unbelievable six seasons in his NFL career. He should thrive in this offense as long as they stay healthy.
1: Not much to learn about that new offense on Thursday night. Herbert, one of two, hitting Charlie Kohler with a 9-yard pass. The team going three and out in his lone action. Chargers voice Matt Smith says, though, that expectations for this offense and this team are at an all-time high.
4: Yeah, you know, expectations are as high as they could possibly be. I don't think you could possibly have higher expectations than what I've felt, than what fans are suggesting. I think even in the media, there's just Super Bowl play. At the very least, playoff win is the floor. I think a run to the AFC Championship is being talked about. I think the expectation is, okay, if this defense even just takes a small step back, they were top five the last 2 years. So if they maybe just hover around 10 to 12 and this offense can go from 29 to 15 or 12, then that's kind of where you see it working out, where this offense is just giving them, it's given them nothing in these two playoff games when the defense presented them with early turnovers, good field position, and they didn't do anything with it against the Texans and Patriots. So I think that's where the expectations come in.
1: It was an ugly end to last season for Justin Herbert and that offense. See if they can make a jump in 2026. On the other side for the Niners, Brock Purdy on the field for the first time in the preseason, 4 of 6 for 29 yards in the opening quarter. How can the Niners improve that offensive attack? Can they get to the next level? ESPN's Dan Orlovsky.
3: This is a team that if their veterans are there, they're going to be fine. But to really contend in that division and make a playoff run, they need some specific young players to really have tremendous impact.
1: Yeah, it is a gauntlet in that NFC West. The Rams, the Super Bowl favorites, the Seahawks, the defending Super Bowl champs, the Niners in the divisional round as well.
5: after those two games, then I think we'll be closer to at least having a better idea.
6: My sense right now, and this is subject to change, that Deshaun Watson would have the inside track.
7: Todd Monken needs to win some games now. I would start Deshaun Watson, and let's just see what he has.
1: Yeah, a few teams linking up for joint practices this week ahead of preseason games over the weekend. The Browns hosting the Bills on Saturday. QB questions continuing in Cleveland. Sound familiar? Yeah, Deshaun Watson and Shedeur Sanders still battling for the starting job. Watson starting last weekend's preseason opener in Chicago. Sanders set to start in week two. Deshaun entering the final year of his five-year fully guaranteed contract that has most certainly not worked out. Watson playing in his first game since tearing his Achilles in October of 2024 last week. Sat out all of last season after having that second Achilles surgery. As for his return to Cleveland, Watson on the reception that he's expecting.
8: Have you thought about any type of reaction that you might get at the stadium on Saturday? Are you prepared for whatever might come?
9: I don't care.
1: Yeah, so do the Browns go with Watson or Shedeur? ESPN's Jordan Rogers says there's really no reason for the Browns to play Watson.
10: So there's no reason that he should be on the field because it does nothing for the Cleveland Browns and their future. It does nothing for Deshaun Watson to go out there and just be good or be pretty good. Or, hey, you know what? Hasn't played in a while. He looks pretty good for not playing in a while. Don't care. It does nothing for them. You have Shedeur Sanders, you have Dylan Gabriel, and Taylen Green, who you drafted all in the last 2 years, and you know nothing, essentially, about them, or you don't know if one of them can be your future, and you have two first-round draft picks next year in a loaded quarterback class. What does Deshaun Watson do for you? So to the Shedeur Sanders point, can he earn the starting job? What can he do to get back in that mix if it is Deshaun Watson leading? It shouldn't matter. He should be the starter. Because you have to figure out what you have in him before you can decide what we're going to do at that position in the future, because you've invested a lot of draft capital and you have a lot of draft capital to use moving forward.
1: Yeah, both Watson and Sanders struggling in week one of the preseason. See how they fare in week two. Year one for Todd Monken taking over as head coach, hoping to surprise some people headed in to this season, taking on a top flight AFC contender in the Bills. Monken says that, at least through his lens, they looked like they belonged.
11: We got a lot of good work going against someone different looks, right? So that was really good. You'll all have to look at the film. The one thing I would say, maybe it was just me, it didn't look like we were out of place. It looked like we belonged. That's all we wanted to see, right? Do we belong? I mean, does our first 11 give us a chance to move the ball and score? And I felt that way today.
1: Yeah, Browns have missed the playoffs in 21 of the last 23 seasons, trying to be competitive at the very least this year. Bills have been there a bunch, haven't gotten over the hump. New head coach in Joe Brady, Josh Allen, trying to limit the hits that he's taking. Allen talking the plan of attack to limit some of the sacks.
12: Decision-making's one, understanding protections is two. Throwing the ball away three, I do believe that's a quarterback stat. Understanding what's going on is the main thing. And two, not making a bad play worse. And I think there was too many times last year where I did that, trying to make something happen. I could have avoided quite a few sacks last year and just thrown the ball away. But we learn and we move on.
1: Yeah, Allen and the Bills trying to break through in the playoffs. Bengals made it past the Chiefs getting to the Super Bowl a few years ago. Just haven't found that success since. Cincy trying to get back to the postseason for the first time since the 2022 season. Quarterback Joe Burrow trying to turn up the urgency in the organization.
13: I'm trying to put it out into the world. I'm trying to manifest it. I'm trying to show our guys the urgency that I have and that I want us to have as an organization to go and make it happen. You can keep pushing it down the road, or you can talk about it now and say this is the year. And you know, I'm tired of saying next year, next year, next year. This is it. Your life is too short to keep pushing things down the road, and I'm trying to instill some urgency and some intensity in everybody to go and be great every day and try to go make it happen.
1: Yeah, no doubt the Bengals offense has been elite over the last few years. The defense, not so much, but Cincinnati did add Dexter Lawrence this offseason. Boye Mafe, Brian Cook, Jonathan Allen, Kyle Duggar. Burrow thinking that that defense is Super Bowl caliber.
13: Yeah, I certainly think so. I think, you know, we have to step up and make something happen this year. We're working really hard for it. The urgency is very high in the locker room. You can feel it. It's palpable. You know, like I said, we have to be more consistent on offense. We have to, you know, our standard is so high, but it's so high because of what we've done and what we can do. And so I'm going to continue to push that, and we're going to keep getting better and see where we're at week one. But, you know, I'm so excited for it.
1: Burrow limited to a career low 8 games last season after having toe surgery. Cincinnati 5-3 when he started, 1-8 in all other games. Did get hit by a Bears defender at practice, predictably led to some pushing and shoving. But a lot of talk about Burrow's protection, but ESPN's Ben Solak thinks that's a little overblown.
9: The Bengals are in a unique offensive position where they get to try things in the preseason, adding in new wrinkles because of their level of offensive stability. Joe Burrow has been thrown to Ja'Marr Chase and T. Higgins for 5 seasons. He's been playing in Zach Taylor's offense for 5 seasons. They can do this under center stuff and see how it feels, see if they can put it on tape. On the sack against the Lions, they had 2 guys in the route concept. If the Bengals have just 2 guys in the concept on under center play action drop back like 3 times this season, I'll eat my hat. This is not what their offense is. This is not their identity. Last season, with this exact same starting 5 offensive line, Joe Burrow was contacted 4.4 times per game. That's hits, sacks, everything. The league average is 4.2. So this legend of Joe Burrow, the quarterback who gets hit all the time because of the bad offensive line, it was true in the early 2020s. It is not true with this current offensive line and this modern Bengals offense. He's going to be okay in terms of contact this upcoming season.
1: As for the Bears, Chicago reaching the divisional round in year 1 of Caleb Williams and Ben Johnson. So many positives for Caleb. Ability to make splash plays, but can he be more consistent with his accuracy this season? Johnson says he's seeing some improvement.
14: Well, it's trending upward, and that's really what we want to see is it continue to get better. He's taken a lot of pride in where he's putting the ball throughout practice. You see it early on in our warm-up periods to routes on air, and it's translating over to the team periods as well. And yet, he still hasn't lost that stinger of being aggressive and trying to push the limits a little bit. And so I think that's healthy, particularly in practice, just seeing how tight of windows we can fit these things into.
1: Caleb getting more and more comfortable with the offense. ESPN's Peter Schrager on Williams adjusting to year 2 in the system.
15: Night and day from last offseason at this time in training camp, where there was a lot of growing pains, and it seemed to be there was a big, big curve that needed to be caught up with early, and there was questions whether he was going to be a master of that Ben Johnson offense. Year 2, from everyone I've spoken to in the building and from the reporters who have been at these practices, he's the coolest, calmest customer you could ask for. And in the joint practices against the Bengals, has been as good as you could ever imagine. I know it's hyperbole now, and Thursday, August 20th, to be talking about what that means as far as January and potentially even February for the Bears. But those are the expectations, and everything you could have asked for from Caleb Williams this offseason, he has checked the box. It's now he's got to actually go ahead and do it. But you look at some of these highlights, him hitting Jahdae Walker at the end of practice yesterday. Like, this stuff is coming together, and he looks to be outstanding in this offense in year 2.
1: Yeah, Bears winning the NFC North for the first time since 2018. Under Johnson in year 1, they're looking for back-to-back division titles for the first time since 2005-2006. That was their last Super Bowl appearance. Maybe the most intriguing meetup at joint practices on Thursday, the Eagles and the Patriots. Jalen Hurts, A.J. Brown, New England and Philly making the big trade in the offseason. ESPN's Sal Palantonio saying that Hurts played a big part of Brown heading elsewhere.
16: It's a difficult thing to dissect because we don't know what goes on behind the scenes, but we could see some of it that played out on the sideline. And clearly, they have such a long history together. You got to remember, Jalen Hurts recruited A.J. Brown to come from Tennessee to Philadelphia. They knew one another very well. It basically was Jalen Hurts who put the whole trade together so that Howie Roseman can make that draft day trade to get A.J. Brown in Philadelphia and make A.J. Brown happy with a $100 million contract, not once but twice in Philadelphia. And Jalen Hurts is the godfather to one of A.J. Brown's children, and they won a Super Bowl together. So, of course, this is going to be a highly scrutinized relationship for probably the rest of their careers.
1: Yeah, bunch of success together, now headed their separate ways. ESPN Radio's Mike Golic on who's got more to prove this season.
17: I think it's always been Jalen Hurts. Oh, by the way, he's been in two Super Bowls, and even in the one he lost, played better than Patrick Mahomes, was the best player on the field in both Super Bowls. But I think it is on him, because there's questions of him throwing over the middle of the field, questions in his passing game, right? A.J. Brown is a great receiver. He's a great receiver. He needs a quarterback to throw him the ball. So I still think there's going to be more questions, fair or unfair, on Jalen Hurts.
1: Yeah, lots of intrigue for both of those teams. Super Bowl contenders heading in to 2026. Let's go to baseball. Jacob DeGrom reaching 2K.
18: DeGrom, a history of success against these Nationals, having faced them so much in the NL East. And a swing and a miss here on a slider, and there you go. Two batters, two punch-outs, and 2,000 career strikeouts for Jacob DeGrom.
1: 105.3, the Fan on the call. DeGrom, six innings, one hit allowed, 10 strikeouts in a Rangers 2-0 win over the Nats, reaching 2,000 strikeouts, second fewest games to reach that mark in Major League history, behind only Randy Johnson. Corey Seager going deep for the Rangers. Angels and Astros, huge night for Zach Neto.
19: The 2-2. Neto swings at this one, lifts the ball well into left center field. That's going to drop in. That's going to drive in one. That's going to drive in two. Neto has a double and a 7 RBI night. Angels lead it 16-2.
1: Yeah, call from Angels Radio, AM 830. Tack on two more runs driven in for Zach Neto. Angels scoring a season-high 18 runs in an 18-3 win. Their most runs in a game against the Astros in the series history. That spans 239 games. It's the 13th game that the Astros have allowed at least 10 runs this season. That is the second most in the American League. Not much scoring between the Braves and the White Sox. Austin Riley with a big swing.
20: 3-2 pitch. Riley hits it hard, deep down the left field line to the corner of fair ball. That one hops off the wall. Dubon hits the back at third. They will send him. Sox hit the cutoff band. Throw to the plate, a dive for the dish. Save! 1-0 Braves.
1: 680 the Fan. Riley driving in both Atlanta runs in a 2-0 victory. Up next, volume up for our top sound from Thursday. 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
1: History on the mound for Jacob DeGrom in Texas on 105.3 The Fan.
3: DeGrom, a history of success against these Nationals, having faced them so much in the NL East. And a swing and a miss here on a slider, and there you go. Two batters, two punch-outs, and 2,000 career strikeouts for Jacob DeGrom.
0: Number 4.
1: Daz Cameron hitting a towering drive at the Trop in a Blue Jays 5-1 win over the Rays on Sports Net 590 The Fan.
4: 2-2 pitches tanked out to left field and deep, and Daz Cameron has left the yard. Off the catwalk in the outfield, solo home run for Cameron, and it's 3-1 Blue Jays on his first homer in a Toronto Blue Jay uniform.
0: Number 3.
1: Raiders rookie quarterback Fernando Mendoza getting his first welcome to the NFL moment on Sports Radio 610.
5: Offset eye formation. Hayward the fullback, Washington the tailback, Mendoza play fake, and he throws one over the middle, it's picked off. Here we go, across the 40, the 50, it's Woodass, the 40 of the Raiders, the 30, Mendoza trying to chase him down at the 15, 10, 5, rock and roll, does he get in? Yes, touchdown!
0: Number 2.
1: In Cincinnati, the Cards win in dramatic fashion thanks to a drop fly ball from Reds outfielder Dane Myers on the Cardinals radio network.
6: The 1-2 pitch, Weatherholt hits it in the air, left center field, Myers calls for it, he's there, and
7: he dropped the ball! He dropped the ball, and 2-run score! Unbelievable! Friedel in left field and Myers, they were both calling for it. Myers tried to call him off and the ball fell. It hit a glove and fell to the warning track, and the Cardinals have taken a 6-5 lead when the game should have been over.
0: Number 1.
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5: They're going to pass. O'Connell settles, heading to the end zone. Brandon Johnson leaps and grabs. Oh, he's brought down at the 1-yard line. On the right hash mark, Brandon Johnson made the grab. The Raiders have plenty of time. O'Connell, he is at the line of scrimmage. He takes the snap. He's trying to push it into the end zone. He gets the push. No signal yet. No signal.
7: There it is.
5: Touchdown.
7: There it is.
5: With 9 seconds on the clock, the tush push for AOC.
1: Yeah, what a finish. Exciting in Vegas. Exciting in the WNBA, too. Aces take down the Sun 101-78. Jackie Young had 24 points, 7 boards in 3 quarters. Asia Wilson adding 20, 101-78. 11th straight win in the series for Las Vegas in that one. And how about Angel Reese leading the Dream to a 124-88 win over the Sparks. Reese 9-for-9 from the field, hitting 2 3-pointers.
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1: If Mendoza is who we think they are, this is a Raiders organization that looks to have a bright future.
2: He showed me that he has the short-term memory to be able to bounce back after a bad play, and I think that's what you want to see.
3: I came away that there's a lot of more learning to do. The margins are so small, and that, you know, one tiny mistake can lead to catastrophe.
1: If he doesn't have success with his talent and then with his mindset of wanting to be great, so I would say the organization failed him and didn't get enough good players around him.
4: Did not have ABBA on the bingo card, but then again, when you're Fernando Mendoza, everything is your world with just living in it. It is on Sportsmanlike and ESPN Radio, the ESPN app, SiriusXM Channel 80, as well as ESPN2 and ESPNU, presented by Progressive Insurance. You got me, Freddie Coleman. You got Courtney Cronin. You got David Dennis Jr. in for Evan Cohen, Michelle Smallman, as well as Chris Candy. Before we get to Fernando and Fernando Mendoza, and if he should be the starter, what's up, Dave? What's up, Courtney? How you doing on this Friday, you two?
5: Good morning, Freddie.
6: What up, what up? Where in the world are we? Courtney Cronin's been, I don't know, all over the place. Freddie, what's going on?
4: Put it this way. We're going to change Courtney's name to Where in the World is Courtney San Diego? Because she's everywhere. She's in Chicago. She's in Bristol. She's in places known, places unknown. When you are the world traveler, that is Courtney Cronin. Believe me.
6: Oh, wow. This
4: is her world.
6: Unlocked a core memory.
4: This is her world, David. We're just living in when it comes to Courtney Cronin.
5: Carmen San Diego poll was really well done.
4: Yeah. You're welcome. Well, I'm glad to be with you guys here today on this day. By the way, I'm also glad that Pat Costello's here, because some godforsaken reason, he went viral for not being anywhere or being somewhere because he was MIA yesterday. And I show up today and he looks like a serial killer with the beard coming in and everything. I just want to make sure, Pat Costello, you look good. He does look like a serial killer. Come on. Bald head, the beard looking That's what he looks like.
6: Whoa.
4: Yeah.
5: That's not the first look I would have gone for, Freddie.
4: That's quite all right. But hey, this is my world now. And they're all just living in it.
7: Just wait until he shaves down to a mustache.
4: I know. A handlebar mustache would be good, Pat Costello.
8: So I just can't win anymore. I have hair, it looks bad. I have a beard, it looks bad. I just can't win.
7: Maybe I just look bad. No, you look good. You just look like a serial killer.
6: Yeah, like a handsome murderer.
7: They're all good looking.
5: Pat, I'm on your side. I don't think you look like a serial killer. I think you look like a normal guy who's bald who has a beard.
4: Okay.
8: Thank you.
6: Wow. I will say you look about 3 pounds lighter than you did yesterday morning, so that's good.
4: Well, hold on a second. Why did you look 3 pounds lighter than yesterday? What happened? Did I miss something?
8: Freddie, there's a reason that I was missing from the show.
4: I'll just leave that alone. Let's put it that way. We'll leave Pat because the Costello's
9: number two.
4: Yeah, I know. We'll leave the extracurricular activities alone involving Pat Costello. But we go from Pat Costello to Fernando Mendoza. He wasn't too shabby last night, Courtney and David. 8 of 15. He did throw the interception. That may have been the one bad pass that he threw. But a lot of people are wondering about the quarterback competition involving him and Kirk Cousins. Well, Clint Kubiak, the Raiders head coach, had this to say about it is not a finality that this has been decided who's going to be starting the opening day for the Las Vegas Raiders.
10: We got another week of playing. You know, I don't want anyone to be comfortable in their job. That's how it should. It should always be that way from all positions. So, we'll just keep going forward.
4: Courtney, when I heard that, I said, what kind of message was Clint Kubiak trying to send, not just to his quarterbacks, but to everybody else of the Las Vegas Raiders?
5: Don't be comfortable. Don't blink. This is something that I'm not surprised. Like, knowing who Clint Kubiak's father is, Gary Kubiak, you saw it on the broadcast last night. They were doing the side-by-side pictures. Gary, a longtime Houston Texans coach, and Clint now in his first year as the Raiders coach. This is the right way to handle it in the eyes of some. I mean, we know what's going to happen with this quarterback competition. Kirk Cousins is going to start week one. They're going to take it as far as they can get it with him until they're ready to start Fernando Mendoza. Now, how ready do they need to be? How ready does he need to be? Mm-hmm. He needs to be able to protect himself. I think he showed that last night. He needs to be able to bounce back from making bad decisions. I think he showed that last night. But to prolong this thing another week, when we already know the inevitable that Kirk Cousins is going to start, it's not changing anything because of the, I don't think it hurts anybody, but it's just the typical way that some coaches like to operate, where nobody can be comfortable. It's the preseason. It's the time to take your lumps. It's the time to learn. And very clearly, there's a lot of learning going on with a young quarterback in Fernando Mendoza, and he needs to know that he's got a long way to go in order to get on the field at some point during the regular season.
6: Yeah, I mean, look, guys, this is, we know what it is. Courtney, you've been covering NFL and teams for long enough to know this is gaslighting season in the NFL. The preseason is all about gaslighting and all about pretending like you do not know what you're going to do when you're going to do it. Kirk Cousins is going to start week one. But, you know, part of this is the grandstanding of what it's like when you have your number one pick at quarterback, and you pretend like he has a shot to start, maybe to kind of motivate him a little bit, but also sort of keep people on the toes or whatever reason they do these things. What we saw yesterday was a rookie quarterback looking like a rookie quarterback. Like, he made all the rookie quarterback mistakes under pressure. He threw a bad pass, showed a lot of heart and grit by running and trying to get the tackle at the end, which is what you're going to get with Mendoza. But he looked fine, looked like he made mistakes, and looked like a guy who's not ready to start week one quite yet. And that's fine for what we thought we were getting. That's why Kirk Cousins was there, and that's why Kirk Cousins is going to start week one.
4: Well, I hear what you're saying about with gaslighting with coaches. I won't agree with that with Clint Kubiak, because to Courtney's point, everybody is going to be on notice, whether you're Kirk Cousins, whether you're Fernando Mendoza. I think the only guy that's probably not under any kind of strain is Max Crosby, because they want to keep him as happy as possible. Certain coaches, yeah, David, I hear you, in terms of gaslighting. I don't think that's the case with Clint Kubiak. I'm with you guys because Kirk Cousins is definitely going to start week one. Everybody knows that. Fernando Mendoza knows that. Kirk Cousins knows that. Kirk Cousins knows that Fernando Mendoza knows. But I think Clint Kubiak is of the new standards when it comes to the Raiders. We have an organization right now that's essentially run by Tom Brady. Nobody is going to be comfortable, because that has become the standard right now with the Las Vegas Raiders.
5: And it's also a chance, Freddie, to get Fernando Mendoza reps with the ones, because the second you declare Kirk Cousins is our starter, Fernando Mendoza is the backup, you don't typically move the backup in to ones reps during practice where he's playing with the starting offensive line. Like, you're trying to move things forward. This is our unit. These are the guys we're going into battle with come week one and onwards. This is still an opportunity for Mendoza to get some high quality work in before he moves into his role as a backup until further notice. So I understand the logic here, and it's also a team that had the number one pick for a reason last year. They were terrible. They're trying to figure out what identity they're going to be with a brand new coaching staff, a front office that's trying to move them in the right direction. They made a lot of really good moves this offseason to insulate a young quarterback, and they've got a lot of really good pieces from Brock Bowers to Ashton Jeanty around the QBs that will be playing. They're trying to build something, and there's really no rhyme or reason for Kirk Cousins or for Fernando Mendoza to be in a situation where they demand an answer right now. Clint Kubiak knows who his starter is going to be. There's no doubt in my mind about that. But this quarterback competition, if you even want to call it that, is so unlike every other that we've seen in the NFL over the last couple training camps, the one we're watching in Cleveland right now, because the answer is right in front of you. You need to, but if you're going to do it right, if you're not going to fail the guy that's behind your starter currently, the guy that you expect to be the franchise piece eventually, you want to make sure that you're still getting him high quality work going into the season. So when the season comes and he's not getting those ones reps in practice, he will have banked so many of them that he's going to feel comfortable being in practice, getting ready for whenever he's going to start.
4: I'm glad you brought that up. By the way, that's Courtney Cronin, David Dennis Jr., Freddie Coleman, in on a Sportsmanlike and ESPN.

0: I came away that there's a lot of more learning to do, and that although that maybe he had a lot of success at another level, that this level is a whole step further, and that the margins are so small, and that, you know, one tiny mistake can lead to catastrophe. So I want to make sure that I best serve my teammates and get better from these experiences.
1: David, the difference is between the Raiders, and I never thought I'd say this, and the Cleveland Browns, because they've been lockstep in terms of not knowing what the hell they're doing as both organizations. At least there's hope with the Las Vegas Raiders because they clearly understand what their plan is, whether it's quarterback, organizational structure, whatever that is. In Cleveland, once again, doing Brownsian things at the quarterback position where Deshaun Watson says one thing, and Shedeur Sanders says another thing, and Todd Monken says another thing. And either way, it's another holy mess of quarterback with the Cleveland Browns. David, for the first time in a long time, we can't say the same thing, at least no matter how bad the Raiders are going to be this year. They'll be better, but they won't be a terrific team. But at least we can no longer, at least for this year, say that about the Raiders organization.
2: Freddie, we're supposed to be homies. We're supposed to be boys.
1: Aren't we?
2: And you know good and well that nothing raises my blood pressure like talking about the Cleveland Stains and this quarterback situation.
1: You saw right through me, did you? I was kind of hoping to slide that through.
2: You threw a medicine ball right up the middle of the field at me.
1: I sure did. Baker.
2: We talk about the Raiders right now, and you got me over here talking about the sad sack of embarrassment that's going on in Cleveland.
3: Well, it's my fault. I'm the one who brought him
1: no,
3: up.
1: No, Courtney, don't take the
3: blame. Don't blame Freddie. Throw it at me.
1: No, Courtney, believe me. I got to take the blame on this one. All the
2: Both
1: shots got to come at me because we had this conversation earlier this week on Freddie and Harry with me and David. And Dave was like, look, the Browns are a mess. Stop trying to clean it up. So, Courtney, you may have put the apple out there, but I made sure that David took a bite out of the apple because I knew exactly how he was going to feel about the Cleveland Browns trying to connect that with the Raiders.
2: I got jumped by my homies at 6 a.m. I didn't sign up for this. What are we talking about? Look, I thought we were talking about Mendoza. Uh-huh. This guy's got a bright future. Uh-huh. He made some mistakes. We're talking about all this good. This is supposed to be jolly. And then we over here talking about the Cleveland Stains and what they got going on over there. Look, this is the situation. This is the thing. Is that the Cleveland Stains quarterback situation is the bizarro embarrassment version of what the Raiders have. Like, this is the perfect difference between competence and catastrophe, is that theoretically Cleveland is doing what the Raiders are doing. They have a veteran quarterback and a young quarterback behind them. They're doing it in every single worst possible way. The Raiders, if you are looking at the Raiders, and you could at least say, at least not the Cleveland Browns, they have a better way of going about this. With Kirk Cousins, all the things you can say about them, he is at least a competent veteran quarterback. And theoretically, Mendoza can learn from him. And behind him, you have a draft pick of a guy that you feel like is worthwhile in the future. Like, this is how you do it. This is how you're doing it as a football organization if you're the Raiders. And yes, if you hold them up to the Cleveland Stains, you will say that they are a pristine organization by comparison. Now...
1: Are you finished? Are you good?
2: I would love to have never started, Freddie and Cronin. But y'all set me up to talk about them fools.
1: See, set up such an ugly, ugly term. I prefer to call it creative conversation that you were brought into, whether you like
2: set
1: it
2: up.
1: Or not.
2: Feel like Joe Pesci and Goodfellas walking in the room. That's how y'all set me up right now.
1: Well, we're still going to be his homie. We're still going to be his ace when it comes to sports. Like, she's Courtney Cronin. He's David Dennis Jr. I'm Freddie Coleman, in for Evan Cohen, as well as Chris Candy, Michelle Smallman, presented by Progressive Insurance. 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So we get away from all that nastiness involving that one team in Ohio in the NFL called the Cleveland Browns. There's another team in that state called the Cincinnati Bengals, and their quarterback is sick and tired. Why is Joe Burrow now sick and tired in Cincinnati? That comes your way next on ESPN Radio, the ESPN app, and ESPN2.
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6: with Courtney Cronin and also David Dennis Jr. with me, Freddie Coleman, in for Evan Cohen, Chris Canty, and Michelle Smallman. 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And don't miss any Unsportsmanlike. If you do miss it, catch them in all 4 hours of the show on the Unsportsmanlike podcast, available daily wherever you get your podcasts. So Joe Burrow, we know it's his life, especially with Cincinnati. It's his team. It's his organization when it comes to Cincinnati. But Joe Burrow is tired of getting close or thinking about getting close or wanting to get close, Courtney, and not getting close. Courtney, check out what he had to say about using the word manifest with Super Bowl trying to make that happen this season.
7: Not a lot of quarterbacks would talk about chasing the championship in, what, mid-August. Why are you comfortable doing that June, July, and August right now?
8: I'm trying to put it out into the world. I'm trying to manifest it. I'm trying to show our guys the urgency that I have and that I want us to have as an organization to go and make it happen. You can keep pushing it down the road, or you can talk about it now and say this is the year. And you know, I'm tired of saying next year, next year, next year. This is it. Your life is too short to keep pushing things down the road, and I'm trying to instill some urgency and some intensity in everybody to go and be great every day and try to go make it happen.
9: Do you feel like it's got to be now or never?
8: That's how I'm treating it, for sure. That's how I'm treating it.
6: Courtney, he says he's tired. And like the song by Elvis Presley, it's now or never for Joe Burrow and the Bengals in Cincinnati.
10: He's got a big point that he's making there. But can I just say, Did the men just figure out what the word manifest was? Because you've got Dak Prescott wearing the 1995 Super Bowl champion Cowboys shirt to practice ahead of training camp, saying, I'm manifesting us getting into the Super Bowl. You've got Joe Burrow saying he's manifesting a better season. It's now or never. Like, when are guys going to start doing clock it? Because it feels like you're just stealing everything that we've been on for a minute and now trying to make it your own. So I just find it funny that all of a sudden they've discovered, oh, there's this phrase called manifesting. I'm putting something out into the ether. It's going to happen now because I've manifested it. Nonetheless, he's right. It better happen now, because if not now, then when? This is a team that has not made the postseason since the 2022 season. They've had disappointing exit after disappointing exit after disappointing start to the season regularly. Up until last year, when they finally change what they're doing in the offseason, and then they don't lose their first two games. So I think if Joe Burrow and the Cincinnati Bengals team can start fast again this year, they've got a pretty favorable schedule in the first month, on top of the fact that their biggest issues have been fixed, at least initially, which is the defense. They added Boye Mafe this offseason. They added Dexter Lawrence via the trade. Things should be better on the other side of the ball, so more isn't falling on Joe Burrow in the offense to compensate and carry the load. Then all of the manifesting they've been doing will lead them back into the playoffs, because if it's not a playoff berth, if it's not a bare minimum playoff win, we're talking about Zach Taylor probably not being the head coach of the Cincinnati Bengals anymore, and Joe Burrow's future being on another team. That contract goes through 2029, but there's going to be a time where he's going to stand up and say, you know what? I've pushed this thing as far as I can go in Cincinnati. I'm in the prime of my career. I don't want to waste any more years on a team that can't get the job done.
6: Well, David, if the manifest destiny is going to happen in favor of Cincinnati and Joe Burrow, the schedule versus Tampa Bay, a team that has the talent to win the NFC South, at the Houston Texans with an elite defense, and C.J. Stroud can be a little bit better with the running game helping him, that could be a potential AFC team that could deal with in the playoffs if they get there. At the Pittsburgh Steelers, always a holy war involving divisional opponents. Home versus Jacksonville, who won the AFC South last year before they get a breather U against Miami. Whatever manifest destiny that Joe Burrow has for his team, that he's tired of having that destiny be that we don't get there, or we talk about getting there, never get to the playoffs, those first four games, They come out of that 1-3 and 2-2. He may need to look for another word to replace manifest and destiny in his vocabulary for the Cincinnati Bengals.
9: Why Cronin so hard on the fellas?
10: I'm just saying, you guys are going to start using this now.
9: I'm just saying.
10: Because you're using our lingo, you're going to start using the motion, too.
9: I don't know what finger we're supposed to do.
6: I didn't realize manifest is just a female word and not a male word.
10: I'm just saying, it's the first time I started hearing men talking about, let me manifest something.
11: Listen, James K. Polk was using manifest destiny in like the 1800s. Oh, yeah. So I don't want to say, I don't want to hear that you started it, Courtney.
6: I'm saying my people
10: have been using it a lot more frequently than y'all.
6: Cam Pratt went to the 1900s to try to make your point?
11: The 1800s. James K. Polk, manifest destiny.
6: 19th century. You went to the 19th century to make your point?
11: The 1800s is the 19th
6: century.
11: Easy to
6: miss the history manifest destiny professor over there.
11: Well, Courtney's trying to claim it started last year. It's been going on for 200 years.
10: You haven't heard many people using it.
9: I'm just saying.
11: James Polk.
9: Can a brother go to therapy? Can a brother read a self-help book or something like that? The man trying to better himself and trying to do something, you know, like, I don't know, read Chicken Soup Noodle Soup for the Soul and find a way into the Super Bowl and using some of these therapy words. Uh-huh. And Cronin over here saying the man can't better himself. I'm not saying any
10: of that. I'm just saying, you know, we did it first.
9: We as in women?
10: As in women, yes.
9: Okay.
6: No.
10: Collective we.
6: What do you mean we as in? Of course we as in women. What are you doing, David?
9: I don't know. We as in James K. Polk. I don't know if it was.
6: I don't think there's a direct Henry Louis Gates Jr. line between a president in 1800, Courtney Cronin, but we'll go into finding your roots, see if that actually happened, if that makes you feel better.
11: Yeah, do a 23andMe. We'll find out if you're related.
9: Clock it, Freddie.
11: Clock it.
9: That's what I'm talking
11: James
9: about.
11: James K. Polk was clocking it.
6: Oh, really? Who knew that James K. Polk was that kind of player in the 1800s? Didn't have that on the bingo card today. First, we've had Fernando by ABBA, Serial Killer with Pat Costello.
10: What?
6: The word manifest, that apparently was more of a female word than a male word. And now we got James K. Polk references. This show's off the rails right after 23.
12: Is this because Venus is in Gatorade?
6: Venus is in what?
10: What?
9: I don't even think, yeah.
6: No. You got to finish that. Venus is in what, Pat Costello?
12: Is this because Venus is in Gatorade?
6: Okay, you got to explain that because you're just putting out a question we don't have answers to.
12: Well, I don't know.
10: Are you referring to Mercury in retrograde?
12: Oh, that's the one, yeah.
10: Yeah. Again, stop using our lingo.
12: Is that really what you meant?
10: Stop using things we talk about freely when you don't have a clue what they are.
6: You just really backed up Courtney's point here and completely disrespected David Dennis Jr. You feel better, Pat Costello?
9: There you go.
12: I feel pretty good about it.
11: I can't believe he said Venus is in Gatorade.
6: I can't believe you put James K. Polk out of your noggin, Camp Rat, as far as that
9: goes. You know, because women invented astronomy and astrology last year. Well,
6: put it this way. Women stir to drink. Don't let anybody tell you different. With David Dennis Jr., Courtney Cronin, I'm Freddie coming in for the guys and lady today on Unsportsmanlike, presented by Progressive Insurance. By the way, when it comes to investing in what you want to do, invest in the show anytime you want at 888-ESPN, 888-729-3776. And we mentioned that Courtney has been all over the place doing SportsCenter, doing First Take, doing radio shows, but she does a great job covering the Chicago Bears. What does she have to say about the Bears trying to get used to being the hunted and no longer the hunter? We'll get to that after she gives you this word courtesy of Midas.
10: 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And when it comes to tires, I want the best quality, the best value, and the best service. 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
5: Amber and Ian. Don't doubt Cignetti. What's he doing at 6?
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5: 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Nobody even knew who the hell Fernando Mendoza
6: they
5: was.
6: They also weren't ranked 6.
5: 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I ain't doubting that guy.
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3: Having the killer instinct in those moments is really important to me.
4: There's only one guy that can throw the ball like him, Mahomes.
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6: 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I think people forget that. He's a generational talent.
7: The Magic Man pulls out the magic wand.
8: Can the Bears handle being the hunted after they were the hunter last year and got to the NFC North Championship, won a playoff game, and gave the Rams holy you-know-what, falling short of the NFC Championship game? This is Unsportsmanlike on ESPN Radio, the ESPN app, as well as ESPN2 and ESPNU with Courtney Cronin and David Dennis Jr. I'm Freddie Coleman, in for Evan Cohen, Chris Canty, and Michelle Smallman today. Courtney, I'm going to start with you on this one because I've always been a big believer when you have success one year that a lot of people didn't see coming, even in your own organization. It's one thing to kind of sneak up on people and be a terrific team and do what the Bears did last year. I can't wait to see exactly, because Ben Johnson's put it out there in terms of he wants to be the highest scoring offensive team for one season in the history of the National Football League. Caleb Williams believes he's going to be the first 4,000-plus yard passer for a season in the history of the Chicago Bears. I can't wait to see exactly how this team handles being the hunted after they were so good being the hunter last year in the NFC North.
9: The funny thing about that, Freddie, is that they don't view themselves as being the hunted now. Like, they still view themselves as hunting. So it's the mindset that you haven't arrived. And that makes sense because you've had 1 year of success. Success can go away very quickly in the NFL. And as we've seen from teams that have the hot streak, whether it's 1 year, 2 years, it can go away pretty quickly. And that's what they're trying to avoid. But this offseason, all the indications that we have around this team is that things are continuing on the upward trajectory. It's not so much to say they're just picking right up where they left off and those highlights we heard from the Rams playoff game where they lose in overtime, but they're an offense that can be reckoned with this year. The quarterback's in year three in the NFL, year two in this system. You have a ton of playmakers around him. You have a strong offensive line that's still trying to figure out its left tackle position. But all the pieces are there. My question is, if this team wants to go from, you know, to actually being the hunted one day, the team that everybody's circling on the calendar saying, we've got to prove them wrong, we've got to beat this team because this team's standing in our way of getting to an NFC title game, then they've got to figure it out on defense, because right now that's where a lot of the questions are, even after the joint practice that they had with Cincinnati yesterday. Still a lot of questions on that side of the ball, and we're in 4 weeks of training camp, and we still don't know who's going to be playing specific spots to fill in for some of the injuries that they have.
8: One of the things I figured out, David, because when you have the Chicago Bears and they have a generational quarterback with that kind of ability in Caleb Williams, and Ben Johnson's going to do everything he can to kind of reduce that pressure on him. To Courtney's point, there's no way the defense is going to have as many takeaways that led the NFL last year like they believe they can do this year. Those things don't match up year to year to year. So I wonder how much of that pressure will he ingest on himself when he may have to win a lot of shootouts early if the defense is not able to figure it out, David, in Chicago.
10: Yeah, the Bears are fascinating to me because they had a lot of the things that can go either way for a team, which is turnovers at the right time, and also miraculous sort of comeback wins. Like, those things, you have to think about, like, the offense offsetting the fact that some of those things may not go your way. Like, when I look at this Bears offense and this Bears team overall, like, they do, if I squint, kind of remind me of, like, Sean Payton, Drew Brees, Saints, as you know, my team coming up, and the fact of, like, the defense on a down-to-down basis is not that good, but if you have turnovers at the right time, it can elevate your potential for that season, and then you have an offense that could just be off the charts explosive. Now, Caleb Williams has to do some of the things, like the small things, like the actual accuracy on quarters 1-3 need to improve, like some of those basic things need to improve. But if the offense is humming and the defense can bend, don't break, and get the turnovers, then that is a recipe for success. The problem is those things are so shaky on a year-to-year basis. If you do not get those turnovers, if offenses are able to run up and down the field on you, and you cannot have these comeback wins late, then this season can turn in a totally different direction for this Bears.
8: For me, Courtney, the best defense for the Chicago Bears is their running game. Mm-hmm. If that running game does what it's supposed to do, because I read a great article about Ben Johnson installs his own running game, even the coordinator, Press Taylor, says, man, we can get the running game going because he installs it with everybody. I've never been around anybody that installs their own running game. That may turn out to be the best defense coordinator for the Chicago Bears. Not just helping Caleb Williams, because we know that's going to happen, but they're able to run the football effectively and keep the defense off the field for long stretches of the time. That may turn out to be the best defensive performance by the Bears. What their running game has to do that for this team this season.
9: The common misconception around a Ben Johnson offense is that it's this high-flying trick play machine. And yes, there are pieces of that that are very true and hold true throughout a 17-game regular season. But the bread and butter of this unit, of this team, is the run game. He takes so much pride in that. So when it doesn't work, like what we saw at the beginning of last season, he becomes obsessed with trying to fix it. And I had a conversation with Ben this week, actually on Wednesday of this week, about those sorts of goals. Because you guys heard him say he wants to have the highest scoring offense. Freddie referenced it, you know, beat the Broncos from where they were back in the 2010s. He wants to have shutouts. He wants to have games that they win by blowout fashion. Well, in order for that to happen, it's also got to be on the defensive side of the ball. And he said that too. But sometimes as an offensive coach, you're so wrapped up in what you're doing. And that makes sense because Caleb Williams taking that jump in year three in the NFL is dependent upon what's going on around him, which is dependent upon the run game, the nuts and bolts of this team. They just made Darnell Wright the highest paid right tackle in football. And if you watch these games, look where the runs are going. Look where the direction of those runs are going. They're going out. It's an outside zone scheme. They're going outside of the right tackle. They have the pieces in place to do what he's saying. It's just a matter now of, can the other unit hold up its end of the bargain? Because you're putting a lot of stress on that offense. You're writing a lot of checks that you're asking your players to cash for you, and they can, but I don't think they can go at it alone, which is why the run game, Freddie, to your point, is so important, because it takes so much weight off of the other units on the team. Play the time of possession game. Play the, you know, in the way that you as good as this team was in the fourth quarter, all of those fourth quarter comebacks, all of the 2-minute drills that were so successful late in games, do that earlier in games so you're not constantly playing catch up. There's a recipe here for this team to do what Ben Johnson is setting out to do, those goals, whether it's this year, whether it's the year after, but it's a collection of talent

0: that has shifted what the identity of the Chicago Bears are. They're no longer, in so much as the NFC North is the black and blue division because of defense, because of strong run games. Yes, the run game here exists, but like this is a team that is controlled by its offense, which is such a paradigm shift for where this team has been historically through the first 105 years of its existence. Last year in year 106 is when it changed, and going into year 107 now, it's going to be even more predicated off what that offense is doing.
1: Courtney Cronin, David Dennis Jr., Freddie Coleman, in on a Sportsmanlike and ESPN Radio, the ESPN app and ESPN2. And you mentioned Ben Johnson and his ability to dial up plays for the running game, but also to help his quarterback. But he believes the quarterback is really going to help the offense this year, because Ben Johnson said the accuracy of Caleb Williams that was slim shady last year is going to be a lot better this year, according to Ben Johnson.
2: Okay, so why is he saying these things, though? Like,
1: okay, I'll answer your own question. Why do you think he's saying these things, David? Answer your own question.
2: Well, I mean, like, so, I mean, it's a little dip on the chip, like a little cocky. Like, Ben Johnson, I think, is coming this thing feeling himself a little bit. And I'm not sure that these are the things that you necessarily want to say when you are, in your second year and you have sort of an offense that, yes, that had a lot going for it. But you want to be the highest scored offense of all time? Like, this is where you are with this, like, right now in that division where things are so tough. Like, you're kind of setting things up for your team that makes it sort of difficult, especially in that division.
0: I'll say this to, I get what you're pointing out here, David, because it's bulletin board material. We can call it that. Like, what Ben Johnson is saying is going to be what every team that faces the Bears this season puts in front of the meeting room, in front of the team. Like, this team thinks that they're going to win via shutout against you, so score some points. This team thinks they're going to put up a ton of points, so shut them out. The way that Ben Johnson operates is that if you think about his coaching journey, this guy doesn't come from a traditional coaching tree. He was in Miami for all these years. He coached the receivers. He coached the quarterbacks. He coached the tight ends. And then he gets fired. Unlike a lot of other coaches whose friends in the league might be somewhere else and then, you know, pick them up right away, he had to start all over. He told me this week that he wasn't sure he'd get back in the NFL after he got fired after that 2019 season. So for him to then start back at the ground floor in Detroit and then work his way all the way up to being one of the hottest coordinators in the league and then the head coach of the Bears, this is somebody who's burning the candle at both ends. Mm-hmm. And he's going to go 100 miles an hour and not care about stopping or even thinking about where the end is. He's going to burn this thing as far as it can go. And that's what his mindset is. Now, everybody has the game taken away from them at some point, whether you're a player, whether you're a coach. Player, you hang the cleats up. Eventually, the whistle gets taken away from you as a head coach. He views it like that. And that, in a lot of ways, is the reason why he's so unabashed about his confidence in this team and what he expects his unit to do. It's this sort of, like, it can come across as brazen, but it's almost as if the way he views his team is how he's had to view his own journey and getting there. It's, you're going to take chances. You're going to go for it on fourth down. You're going to say all these things because you believe you can do it. And if you get there, you get there. But why fall short of expectations? Or why not say what the ultimate thing is? Why say we want to be good? We want to be great. That's what he's doing here. And I don't think there's really any harm in it. We've got people talking about manifesting Super Bowls down in Dallas. Okay, Brian Schottenheimer said it. Dak Prescott said it. We've got Joe Burrow talking about manifesting a Super Bowl and getting to the playoffs in his own right. You're never going to say I want to be good, because good doesn't cut it in the NFL. They want to be great. They want to be a great offense, and they have the tools to get there.
2: Are you saying that? Would you think negatively of this if he said he was manifesting the best offensive season of all time?
0: I would question him and be like, "Did you clock it?"
2: Yeah. Were you saying he wouldn't?
0: You can't manifest something unless you clock it at the end.
2: Yeah. You got okay. So he didn't. So he didn't. So,
0: I can't picture Ben Johnson doing the clock it motion.
2: No.
0: So, you know, I've been around for more than a year now. I just can't picture that.
2: His lack of clocking the T here is what kind of makes you feel confident.
0: Telling you, all these guys, you want something to happen, you got to close the deal by clocking it at the end.
2: And also, how do you think this team would be if James K. Polk was their coach?
0: I don't really know what his offensive philosophy was.
1: I got a pretty good idea. 3 yards in a cloud of dust.
3: Okay. It would be a spread offense. He was looking to expand at all times.
1: No, he wasn't. So,
3: yes, he was. That's what Manifest Destiny was.
1: Come on. In the 1800s, when they had leather helmets, come on.
3: Really? I'm talking about his philosophy for expanding America and applying it to the offense. He'd be playing a spread offense. He'd be five receivers, empty sets. He just wanted everything spread out.
0: Quarterback would never be under center. They'd be in shotgun all the time. I don't know if it would work in today's
3: James
0: NFL.
3: James K. Polk would run so much pistol. It'd be crazy.
4: Wouldn't it be a West Coast offense?
3: Yeah, that's where he was looking to expand. A lot of
2: turnovers taking things that don't belong to him. Yeah,
3: for sure.
1: Either way, this is the worst edition of Drunk Guy Through History in the history of this program. With Courtney Cronin and David Dennis Jr., I'm Freddie Coleman, in for the guys and lady today on Unsportsmanlike, presented by Progressive Insurance. And Courtney Cronin alluded to Dak Prescott and the manifest destiny of the Dallas Cowboys. So who's more tired? Is it Dak Prescott in Dallas or Joe Burrow in Cincinnati? You'll hear exactly why Dak is as tired as Joe Burrow if you keep it here on ESPN Radio, the ESPN app, and also ESPN2.
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1: Prescott, end zone touchdown, Dallas.
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7: Willie Nelson, well done.
6: You don't understand him. 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
7: So the word tired has been the word of the hour of Unsportsmanlike. She's Courtney Cronin. He's David Dennis Jr. I'm Freddie Coleman, in for Evan Cohen. Chris Canty, Michelle Smallman on ESPN Radio, the ESPN app, and ESPNU. Because Pat Costello is tired of being called a serial killer. Courtney Cronin is tired of men using the word manifest as their own words. David Dennis Jr. is tired of the Cleveland Browns and their quarterback situation.
8: Cleveland Stains.
7: The Cleveland Stains, you call them. Joe Burrow is tired of manifest not working out for him, winning a championship, winning a Super Bowl. And Dak Prescott is tired. When it comes to the word breakthrough and those conversations, check it out for yourself what the Cowboys quarterback had to say about being tired of that yesterday at the press conference.
9: It is time to break through. And, you know, I've said it before. Yeah, we can't do it by ourselves, but we are asked to make up at times. You know, we are responsible for what the position you put your team in. So I don't take much into it. I told you guys and you people who understand me now, know me, I'm harder on myself than anyone is, and higher expectations and standards and goals. So when I hear it these days, I'm more just like, cool, you know, and you're right, you know, but I can't even say that that's inspiring or motivating me, because, you know, I'm moved and founded by much deeper. So, hell yeah, absolutely, I'm ready to win.
7: Well, David, Dak's had some kind of year on and off the football field involving the Cowboys quarterback. He's had a lot of reasons to be tired on and off the field as a Cowboys quarterback. So whatever breakthrough he's talking about, being tired of talking about it, what is he going to do about it? Because I've heard this kind of rhetoric from his owner, meaning Jerry Jones, more than the quarterback, Dak Prescott.
10: I would say that he and everybody is just kind of tired of the Cowboys every offseason. Like we have sort of this Cowboys trend that happens every year. As we come into the season, there's all this hype. There's for whatever reason, they can do anything. They can get a new water boy, and everybody's like, this could be the difference with the Cowboys. Every single year, then they have their slow start or whatever, you know, issues that they have. And they win three games in the middle of the season, whether it's with Dak, whether it's with a backup quarterback, whether it's a light schedule, whatever. And everybody say, have the Cowboys turned the corner in the season? Then we get back on the hype train, and then they ultimately fizzle out come playoff time. Like, this is an annual tradition with the Dallas Cowboys. And we're right back where we were, because I've been hearing all they need is a middling defense. And I think it's actually kind of true. They need a middling defense, and they'll be right back in playoff contention. Well, that also means that the offense has to be historic in the way that people expected or hoped it to be. That means Dak Prescott has to be right back in the MVP form that he was last year. Because I do think he was one of the better quarterbacks of the year last year. He has to be that plus some this year. And I'm with him. He's been at this thing for forever with the Cowboys in this hype train, and now it's time to put something to it, and it has been for like the last few years.
11: Shouldn't the breakthrough, though, shouldn't it feel different this year? Because the Dallas Cowboys offseason feels different. They're devoid of drama. Like they've been every offseason.
10: Mm-hmm. Well, Jerry Jones and shut the hell up for the first time. That's why it feels different.
11: That's why I feel like where we're at right now with this team. I know Dak Prescott sounds exhausted because he gets this question every single year. Is it Super Bowl or bust in Dallas? Because of the narrative that has been placed on this team that they themselves did, crowning themselves as America's team and their fan base for so many years. But I would caution him to just, you know, you're close. You're close as you've ever been, because this is a team that fixed, in a lot of respects, the biggest issue that was last year. Bringing in Christian Parker as their new defensive coordinator, spending big in the draft, using your top two draft picks on the defensive side of the ball, from Caleb Downs to Malachi Lawrence to going to get Rashawn Gary in free agency. The load isn't on him to shoulder this entire season. On top of the fact that there's no drama surrounding this team outside of something that got squashed a couple months ago when they said, George Pickens, you're playing on the franchise tag, and he's been, for, you know, a lot of ways, like a good soldier about it. He hasn't held out a training camp. He's been there. He's been playing. He's part of this offense. They're about as close as they've ever been since he's been the quarterback of this team. They've had a top seven offense three of the last 4 years. They're have all the pieces in place to do that again. I know that Dak is probably, you know, you think about how many years he's been in the league since 2016. We're talking about a breakthrough. It's like, come on, has that not, wasn't that supposed to already happen by now? But the way that they do business down in Dallas, the way that it hasn't happened, the teams that have stood in their way in their own division with a team that went to the Super Bowl twice in the last 5 years, they now have as best of a shot as any to flip that. And it hasn't always been the case. So I would just caution to say, hey, your time is coming, because it very well could be this year having that true breakout season, because you finally have all of the pieces in place, from how business is being done in your organization to what they've invested in on the other side of the ball, so it doesn't all fall on you. Kind of like we were talking about that Chicago Bears example of the offense having to carry the weight of the defense. They're in as good a position as any to finally flip that trend, Freddie.
7: Well, Dak clearly understands this. No matter what happens, it is going to fall on him.
11: Mm-hmm.
7: Good or bad. If the Cowboys are a terrific team with the offense, if they even have an above an average defense or below above mediocre defense, they can do some special things and maybe be a 12-win team. But he knows, Courtney and David, no matter what happens, the success of Dallas Cowboys is going to be placed at his feet. The failure of Dallas Cowboys is going to be placed at his feet. The owner can say whatever he wants, and right now, Jerry Jones, it's really kind of bothersome that he has not said a word. As a Cowboys fan like I am, I don't know if I should be scared or thankful. Either way, it's not a good proposition. It is a good thing. Until the Cowboys go 3-0 to start the season, that happens, then we know what's going to happen. Jerry's going to be Jerry again. But Dak clearly knows about that whole breakthrough. He knows that if they don't break through, he's going to get the blame. He knows that if they do break through, other people are going to get the credit. And he's putting it out there saying, guys, this may be the best position that we've been in as an offense and as a defense. If we can combine those things together, we can be an unstoppable force when it's all said and done in the NFC. With Courtney Cronin, David Dennis Jr., Freddie Coleman, in for Chris Canty, Evan Cronin, Michelle Smallman, this Unsportsmanlike presented by Progressive Insurance. I mentioned the word tired. It was the word of the 6 a.m. hour. Well, it's going to carry to the 7 o'clock hour, because Courtney Cronin and Saquon Barkley, Eagles, had this in common with the NFL that they're tired of. Keep it here on ESPN Radio, the ESPN app, and don't forget about us on ESPN 2.
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3: CeCe and I got offset yesterday at First Take with Courtney. We're all getting ready to leave, and Courtney's sitting there on her laptop typing things up. We're like, what are you up to? And she's like, I'm doing the preview for two-a-days for the Chicago Bears. And then I think she was heading back to Chicago to cover the Bears, and we'll probably see her on SportsCenter in like 10 minutes.
4: Courtney's
3: unbelievable. She's unbelievable. The level of hustle from Courtney Cronin. Flowers from the Unsportsmanlike crew, because CeCe and I watched it yesterday. So
5: she also had a story come out an hour ago.
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6: I can buy myself flowers.
4: Because apparently for the two guys on the show, Unsportsmanlike, when it comes to Chris Kent and Evan Cohen, reading is not their manifest destiny. Courtney Cronin, that's her. David Dennis Jr., that's him. Freddie Coleman, that's me. And for Chris Canty, Evan Cohen, and Michelle Smallman, this is Unsportsmanlike on ESPN Radio, the ESPN app, and ESPN2 presented by Progressive Insurance. 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We're all wondering. I put it out there. Saquon Barkley and Courtney Cronin have this in common that they're tired of when it comes to the National Football League. Courtney Cronin put it out there in between the breaks here. She is not a fan of joint practices in the National Football League. After day two of that, involving the Patriots and the Eagles up in New England, Saquon Barkley had this to say about joint practices, and like Courtney Cronin, he's not a fan of that either.
7: Honestly, I'm not really a fan of joint practices. Just, you know, it's just more times than not, nothing good comes out of it. Like, you get the when you have the work, it's good, but then you get the push in, the shove in, and someone says this about you, and I'm like, oh, no, but I'm not that. You're this, and just, like, it's immature when we get to that level. I got to do a better job, too, because I'm a little, you know, a little troublemaker sometimes, but I was good this week.
4: All right, Courtney Cronin, he had that to say about why he does not like joint practices. Why are you also not a fan of joint practices?
8: Because the setup is there for fights to ensue and for guys to get hurt. Like, we've seen the Cowboys and the Saints get in a massive brawl and $500,000 fines handed out to both clubs from the league saying, stop doing that. Well, you're putting us in a pressure cooker. We haven't hit anybody else other than our own teammates for the first couple of weeks of camp. You unleash these guys against another team. Somebody looks at you the wrong way. Somebody says something after the whistle's blown dead. Somebody pushes you a little bit too hard or holds you down a little bit too long. It's going to lead to tempers flaring, and it's unnecessary. There is a good opportunity to be had to have my team and your team, head coaches coming together, figuring out what kind of looks do you want to see? What kind of situations should we rep more often? Should we be doing more move the ball period? Should we be focusing on red zone? All of those things are good in theory, but when you're in training camp and it's me trying to get better than you, tempers are going to flare. And we've seen more fights, it feels like, this offseason in these joint practices than in previous years. And it's just unnecessary. This stuff happens. It can be mitigated. Look at this, what you're watching us on ESPN2 right now. This is the fight I was referencing between the Saints and the Cowboys. What good came out of that? Oh, we got work in today. We got 1% better. You almost broke your hand by trying to punch somebody in the helmet. That was smart. What are we doing?
9: Look, I'm sorry. This fight footage is infinitely more entertaining than anything I saw in the second half of the preseason game last night.
8: Like, what do you have against Aiden O'Connell?
9: Well, but the thing is, I
4: everything, apparently.
9: This is the thing. What is the optimal pre? Look at that. Suplex City. You don't see Suplex City in the preseason game. That's what I'm talking about. That's what I like to see. Look at this. Ah, there we go. Brock Lesnar style. This is what I'm talking. Like, this is entertainment. The question I have for everybody is that, like, what is the optimal preseason formula here? Because nothing is really actually. Everybody's not enjoying a lot of it. The games are, for the fan, are cool for the first couple of drives. Then if you're really, really locked in, you want to see your backups, things like that. But the average fan is not doing that. I mean, what is it like? If people complain about the preseason, people complain about these practices. Like, what is the optimal preseason formula for the NFL that, by the way, as people know, is expanding another game, which may truncate some of this stuff that they got going on right now. But there's just, like, I think people just are putting a little bit too much on what is actually valuable or what do we want to see, because none of it is really that entertaining for us to really pay attention to for the beginning of the season.
4: This is what happens when things can get monotonous during the training camp and you want somebody else to have somebody else to look at. That's why joint practices have been happening in the National Football League. For the longest, coaches would rather players fight players and other teams in joint practices than fight on your own team, because there's no good that comes out of that. If you're having constant fighting with your own team in practice, you got deeper issues on your football team if that's going on. If they're going to get their yah-yahs out, coaches rather them get their yah-yahs out at the expense of somebody else. And to Courtney's point, it seems that a lot of that has happened a lot more lately in the National Football League, and because every joint practice is filmed and televised and 10,000 people showed up to a joint practice between the Patriots and Eagles, what's going to happen with entertainment value? Cameras and reporters are going to be there to see that. If this had gone on and there were no cameras around, it doesn't get as much play involved in the National Football League. And believe me, David, I hear your point. Courtney, I hear your point. But if coaches believe that this is something to keep their guys from fighting each other, then joint practices are not going to go by the way of the dinosaur, James K. Polk, in the National Football League.
8: I remember a time back in 2018. It was a joint practice between the 49ers and the Houston Texans. Notable player who doesn't like to practice, didn't want to be there, goes by the name of DeAndre Hopkins. First drill, throws a punch so he can get himself thrown out of practice. Starts a little scuffle in the process, but he's like, hey, I did what I had to do. I accomplished my goal of coming there. And then it created a melee. What is the point of that? Teams get good work out of seeing other opponents because you're allowed to hit other opponents. You're allowed to go after, you're supposed to be mindful of it, but you're allowed to go after the other quarterback. I've seen joint practices that have had good periods come of it, because a lot of times you will then sit your starters based on the work that they're getting. We saw that with the Texans and the Raiders this week. That's why Kirk Cousins and a handful, you know, pretty much everybody outside of Jalen Naylor and one other guy didn't play in that game last night. They got their work in. There is a point, purpose to it when done right. But you're asking guys who have been hitting each other, their own teammates, for the first couple of weeks of camp, and then they now get unleashed against another set of people that they haven't seen and feel like they can take their frustrations out, and it's me trying to make the team over you in a lot of respects. Of course it's going to lead to brawls and melees and all this stuff that's ancillary that doesn't help create a good football team. Okay. I don't know, like to what David brought up, eventually we're going to be rethinking the whole process of the offseason when that 18th game comes in, because we might not even have training camp. You're going to have to go and think about OTAs, mini camp, what the spring offseason looks like, and how there may have to be a complete restructuring of the calendar that would ultimately do away with preseason games and training camp as we know it in this current form. So there might be an answer on the horizon, but as it stands right now, we're seeing a lot more of the bad stuff come out of it. We're not even talking about some of the injuries that come out of these things. I covered a joint practice against the Bengals 2 years ago. Happened in the rain. Five guys for Cincinnati got taken off either on a cart or left practice early. And I think there were a couple season-ending injuries in that. Like, where is the what's the point in that? Yes, I know you can get hurt anytime you step on the football field. But wouldn't you want to mitigate the loss and the risk when you can, instead of trying to do it in a quote-unquote controlled environment? Because you know you can't control things like that in football.
4: I would say good luck in terms of that, because when you have a violent sport played by violent people, injuries are going to happen.
8: Of course.
4: It's completely fair to put it out there in terms of things can happen in practice. Things can happen at OTAs. We've seen guys suffer season-ending injuries at OTA because sometimes so much football can be too much football. But, David, in terms of what you were saying with the whole thing that people

0: continues that whole thing that they are going to be the biggest, baddest manifest when it comes to sports in this country, because even fights at practice got a lot of eyeballs on social media and on television screens, no matter who was doing the fighting or who was trying to break things up.
1: We're talking about practice, man.
2: I mean, yeah, like what? I know we're calling these things brawls. Well, are they really brawls? You know what I'm saying? Like, are they, like, what, like, these things are not really brawls in the way, like, nobody's going to get hurt in these things.
0: Oh,
2: like,
0: no, I don't know about that.
3: That is not
0: I don't
3: true.
0: Know about
2: these
0: that.
2: These dudes are not, I mean, I think you got that. As much of a chance getting hurt in this quote-unquote brawl than you, as you do in a preseason game. I mean, you know what I'm saying? Like,
3: mitigate the risk.
2: Well, I think ask the Chargers how mitigated they feel their risk is of being injured.
3: Sure.
2: In the preseason. You know what I'm saying? I just think, like, these things are, boom, suplex city. Who hates that?
3: Anyway. Is that a football move? Is that going to help you in a game someday? I mean, you referenced the Tyler Biotish injury, center for the Chargers who got hurt. Mm-hmm. That's terrible. That stinks. Nobody wants to see that happen. That could happen in a preseason practice that's done at their facility. It could happen in a joint practice. It could happen in a game. But that suplex move that you love so much, David, how does that help you become a better football player? Explain that to me.
2: But does it hurt? I mean, like, does it, like, this is...
3: It's unnecessary. There's a risk of injury doing something like that.
2: I mean, I guess the thing is, like, when I watch that, like, that is, that could be a hit that could happen in a preseason. I mean, it's not a suplex, but, like, you can get hit, you're going to get hit harder come preseason time. Like, we can overdo this thing of, like, this could be injury, this cannot be injury. Like, I don't know how we can sort of like mitigate any injury in the NFL. What I'm saying is, like, if I'm watching this brawl, I feel like it is people are going to talk about it, and it's the net negative just really is not there. But the problem is the net positive of any of this is up for debate, and the negative of something like that, like, I just don't know if it is enough to say that this is all bad. You know what I'm saying? Like, I just don't see that part of it when we're talking about this versus a preseason game where you're padded up, you're hitting each other in full speed. All of it is going to create injury. I just don't know why we're complaining about more than the other one.
0: Joint practices, believe me, to Courtney's point, the only reason they're going to even go away is because the NFL schedule, and it will, go to 18 games. A lot of teams will figure out, you know, or have this whole organizational structure. That's not worth the risk, because we need guys for 18 games not trying to prove themselves or against the practice, whether it's against their own teammates or teammates on another team, or should I say players on another team, trying to figure that out and get ready for the NFL season. Either way, a difference of opinion between Courtney Cronin on one side, David Dennis Jr. on the other side, Freddie Cohen in the middle of all that when it comes to sportsmen like Info Evan Cohen, Chris Canty, and Michelle Smallman. So what does an NFL insider have to say about joint practices and what's going on with the Cleveland Browns quarterback situation? Keep it here on ESPN Radio, the ESPN app, and don't forget about us on ESPN2.
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3: 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Courtney Cronin, David Dennis Jr., Freddie Coleman, in for Evan Cohen, Chris Canty, Ms. Mel Suhalma, and for the ones who get it done, Grainger offers the professional-grade products you need to get the job done. 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Always good to welcome my man Dan Graziano, ESPN NFL reporter, always keeping us involved with the temperature and the feel of the league that's going on as we get closer and closer to the NFL regular season. And Dan, Courtney Cronin, David Dennis Jr., opposite sides of joint practices. David Dennis Jr. is thoroughly entertained by the brawls he saw this week at a couple of camps. Courtney Cronin says, what's the use? Where do you stand on joint practices in the NFL?
4: I think joint practices have significant value to these teams, especially in an era when the coaches are less likely to put their starting players into preseason games, right? You get to put your quarterback, get him real action against a real opponent, but also he can't get hit. That there's value in that. The fights are stupid, and they should stop doing it. And the problem is the league won't do anything about it. You find the team $500,000. Who cares? I mean, you find the Cowboys are worth $15 billion. You find them $500,000, like whatever. Jerry Jones has that in between the seats of his car. So what has to happen if you want to stop these fights is the league has to come out and say, look, we got all the tape. We can review it. If you do something that would get you suspended in a game and you do it in a joint practice, we're going to suspend you. And then I'll bet those fights stop pretty quick.
5: That would get you suspended in a game, yes?
4: Yes.
5: The suplex we're seeing on ESPN.
4: Well, right now. A fight. I mean, if you don't see these in games, right?
5: Yeah.
4: And the reason is they throw guys out if they fight or if they throw punches. So just, I mean, apply the same rules. If you did this in a preseason game, right? There would be discipline as a result of it. So if the joint practices are functioning as replacements for the preseason games, then treat them as such, officiate them as such. I don't think it would be very hard to get this to stop if guys felt like they were going to start missing paychecks over it.
6: Graz, I was with you until you started talking about getting rid of the suplexes, which has been my favorite part.
3: Oh, just stop it.
6: Of the video.
3: Stop being
6: here.
3: Cheeky.
6: You were 90% of the way right. We can't possibly litigate suplexes out of this.
4: You could do a list of specific wrestling moves and associated fines and discipline that go with each one. So if you wanted the suplex to be penalized differently, you know, than a DDT or, you know, whatever, yeah. You could work on that.
6: I would put a GoFundMe together to allow to pay for somebody's $25,000 fine for a Stone Cold Stunner in the middle of these things. Oh. But Graz, what would you say would be the optimal sort of preseason format? Everybody's sort of complaining about with the preseason games and the joint practice. What does it look like for everybody to get ready for the regular season?
4: Practice. I just think practice. I think preseason games are dumb. I don't like. I've never liked them. I always feel like having a toast, a champagne toast, when the last preseason game of the year is over. Because it's like, all right, now that foolishness is done. We don't have to pretend to like them anymore. I think. Practice. You have a 17-game regular season, and at some point, let's be honest, in the next few years, is probably going to be an 18-game regular season. Mm-hmm. So, you know, most of these teams, the good ones anyway, the smart coaches, kind of look at September as a time when, yeah, the games count, but you're still getting your feet under you because we've shown you can recover, from a slow start differently than you used to when the season was a little shorter. So, I'm just not sure how much value there is in any of this in preseason games. Joint practices, I get the concept, but there's a fight in every 100% of them. Like it's insane. I think there's got to be some way to get that under control.
5: You throw logic out the window when you have guys in helmets and guys trying to punch somebody in a helmet. Like 10 out of 10 times, the helmet's going to win.
4: Yeah.
5: But
4: it's built to withstand more than a punch.
5: we use practices in the NFL in preseason to determine position battles.
4: Yes.
5: And there's no bigger position battle that we're looking at league-wide right now than what's going on in Cleveland. Deshaun Watson started the game against the Bears last week, and out of, quote, fairness, that's Todd Monken's word, Shedeur Sanders will start the game against the Bills this week.
4: Yeah.
5: Did Monken tip his hand about the direction he's leaning for QB1?
4: I think there's a lot of signs that they're leaning toward Watson, but I don't think it's impossible for Shedeur Sanders to go out there and light it up and make them rethink it. I don't believe Deshaun Watson, to my knowledge, has performed at a level that makes it, oh, we got to go with this guy. It may be that they're leaning that way. It may be that they go that way. But I don't believe that either one of these guys has been awesome throughout this offseason, throughout this training camp, throughout this preseason. And if you're still waiting to see awesome and you see it, like if Shedeur Sanders does everything you need him to do and looks amazing, then I think, you know, you really do have to rethink what you want to do here. So it's a tough situation. Obviously, if they had a clear-cut answer, they wouldn't be having a competition. The result of this is not likely to be, you know, great. Cleveland's probably going to have to win in spite of its quarterback, no matter who ends up winning the job. But, yeah, it'll be interesting to see if Shedeur can make it a competition. The Deshaun Watson experiment in Cleveland, the owner has said it was a failure. To run him out as the starter, I just don't see how Cleveland fans are going to rally around that.
3: Dan Graziano, ESPN NFL reporter, joining me, Freddie Coleman, Courtney Cronin, and David Dennis Jr. on a Sportsman Like on ESPN Radio, the ESPN app, and ESPN2. There seems to be no quarterback competition when it comes to Las Vegas Raiders.
4: Right.
3: Even though Clint Kubiak said that it's not a finality, more than likely Kirk Cousins is going to be the starter day one, Dan. But how much with Fernando Mendoza, no matter what it's looked like so far, it seemed like the Raiders have more hope with him at quarterback and building around him than we can say in recent memory involving this organization.
4: Yeah, I feel the same way this morning as I did a week ago after their first preseason game, which is you can see why they picked Fernando Mendoza first overall, and you can also see why they're doing it the way they're doing it, which is to say they don't want to rush him out there. There's stuff he has to work on. But the beautiful thing, first of all, no matter who starts, Fernando Mendoza should be required to do a weekly press conference. He's
3: Amen.
4: Incredible at it,
3: yeah.
4: And we just need more Fernando Mendoza sound in our lives. But that said, there's something to it. The way his attitude about the way the Houston defense has kicked his butt all week in joint practices is part of what you love about him. Like, yeah, this is great. I get to learn against the very best, blah, blah, blah. So that's cool. Tom Brady has a lot of influence in this organization right now, and he has been vocal about his feelings on rookie quarterbacks. They play too soon. They get ruined. He does not want them to play this guy right away. And, you know, on some level, he's one of the high-level decision makers in that organization. So Clint Kubiak says what he says after the game. Kirk Cousins is going to start week one, barring some catastrophic injury, and they're keeping him out of harm's way. So the question is, when you see Mendoza, you know it's going to be eventually. But right now, he's learning. He's taking his lumps. This is what they wanted, and it seems to be going well for them.
6: Joe Burrow is manifesting a Super Bowl.
3: Here we go.
6: Right now. Does this feel to you like this is like the end of a make or break sort of year for his tenure with the Bengals?
4: I always look at the contract, David, and he's signed through 2029. It doesn't feel like we're at the end of something. You know, people want to talk about Carson Palmer a long, long time ago and how he talked his way out of Cincinnati. That doesn't mean Joe Burrow is going to react the same way. He wants to win. They got to the Super Bowl in his second year, so he got a taste of it. He knows when he's healthy and plays every game, the offense is going to be elite. Like, he feels like they've squandered some of these seasons recently because of, you know, how his health, because of the defensive performance. So I think he's just trying to get across to his team and to the general public, like, this is our expectation. Like, we're not trying to build from the ground up here. We believe we should be a Super Bowl team, and he feels that way. And I think as long as he's got Ja'Marr Chase and T. Higgins to throw to, he's liable to feel that way. So some of this is on Burrow. He's got to stay healthy. He's got to play. If he plays every game, they believe they'll be one of the best teams in the league, and I understand why.
3: Just like the word manifest, anytime Dan Graziano, ESPN NFL reporter, stops by, everything's more clear and a lot more obvious when he stops by on Sportsmanlike on ESPN Radio and ESPN 2. Dr. Down, it's great to see you, my man. Take care and be well.
4: Thank you very much.
3: She's Courtney Cronin. He's David Dennis Jr. I'm Freddie Cohen, in for Evan Cohen, Chris, as well as Michelle Smallman and Chris Candy on Sportsmanlike, presented by Progressive Insurance. 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
19: 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No.
18: You know why? We have the answer in our house. Coop got out of camp.
19: Yeah, go away, Coop. Go back to camp.
18: He went into camp the night they started their four-game sweep of the Yankees.
19: Really? 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
18: 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When he went into camp. What? And so he comes out of camp. They lost 2 in a row.
20: You're done, Brock.
18: I'm like, welcome home, Coop. This is great.
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3: So, bing bong, indeed.
4: Well, today, Pat Costello is going to take over those duties, part of All the Small Things, and on Sportsmanlike and ESPN Radio, the ESPN app, ESPNU, and ESPN2, Courtney Cronin, David Dennis Jr., Freddie Coleman, Infant Michelle Smallman, Chris Canty, and Evan Cohen, and All the Small Things, brought to you by Sherwin-Williams. Capture moments in color with paint. Made to last, Mr. Pat Costello, All the Small Things, the floor is yours.
5: Well, normally this is a Michelle Smallman vehicle, but I can never fill Michelle's shoes in this. So these are not going to be all the small things. These are going to be all the big things that I've been thinking about with the NFL leading up to the regular season. So we're going to start with
4: destiny.
5: This.
4: Well done.
5: Yes, I'm manifesting good things for this segment. We're going to start with this one. And Freddie, we'll start with you.
4: Okay.
5: Which quarterback competition is most interesting to you?
4: Cleveland. I just want to see how bad this is going to turn out to be because they want Deshaun Watson to start. Period. Todd Monken says, to be fair, he's not being fair. He knows who he wants to start. I just want to see exactly when that happens and what kind of manifest destiny, since that's the phrase of the day, that's going to happen, how bad that's going to be with the Cleveland Browns, Courtney.
3: Is there another quarterback competition, like a true one out there? We cannot say the Raiders are a quarterback competition.
4: True.
5: Well, Clint Kubiak said it is.
3: Well,
4: yeah, he's lying.
3: Respectfully, it's not. We all know that Kirk Cousins is going to start week one.
4: Mm-hmm.
3: The only one that's really out there right now is the one that's happening in Cleveland. So I, by default, that's my answer as well. And I am intrigued about what comes out of this weekend with Shedeur Sanders. Can he do anything? Is there anything he can show on the field to make Todd Monken say, maybe we don't start the veteran. Maybe we don't give Deshaun Watson the week one game and however long his leash is going to run. I don't know. Because I watched Deshaun Watson up close in Chicago last week, and I watched Shedeur Sanders. There's not much that's differentiating the two of them right now. They're both not great quarterbacks. What we're watching is a train wreck in slow motion. And I don't know, for a team that just wants to win, however you have to do it, even though you're set up not to win because you traded away your best player in Myles Garrett, whichever one is the least worst, that makes sense, of the two. That makes it compelling in a lot of ways, right? I think I'm trying to sell myself on this.
6: The battle here is between the Cleveland Cavaliers quarterback situation and my sanity, and Cleveland is winning.
4: The Cavaliers?
6: Cleveland.
3: The Browns. Wow. He hates them so much.
4: See,
3: he just used another team.
4: I know.
6: See?
4: He went to a different sport.
6: My sanity is lost. The Cleveland Browns, the Cleveland Stains. I should just call them Stains. I don't remember their name then. The Cleveland Stains and my sanity. Cleveland is winning, and my sanity is falling away by the minute. It is the most asinine, silly competition there is. I can't believe Deshaun Watson is going to be starting week one. I can't believe we're pretending like Cleveland is going to do anything else unless Shedeur Sanders has pretty much a perfect quarter of football coming up, and I don't think he's capable of doing that.
5: Courtney.
3: Yes.
5: Who is the team that you have the most questions about as the regular season approaches?
3: The Los Angeles Chargers.
4: Ooh.
3: It's kind of out of left field, okay. But it's relevant because of what happened in practice the other day around Tyler Biadasz, their center. That was one of their bigger free agent acquisitions. He goes down. Sounds like he's going to be out a while. What does this do for the expectations around Justin Herbert, because we are constantly finding ourselves in a position where we're moving the goalpost. Offensive line injuries, not Justin Herbert's fault. Another offensive line injury, well, how is this going to affect Justin Herbert? We keep finding ways to insulate him in all of this, and last I checked, aren't good quarterbacks, great quarterbacks even, which he has been tabbed to be, aren't they the ones who are able to work around everything that goes on their team and elevate the guys around them in spite of bad circumstances? Will he be able to do that? I think Justin Herbert can be a terrific quarterback with a great offensive coordinator and Mike McDaniel, and I'm really excited to see what that offense looks like. But now that there's some wiggle room in there, like they lost their starting center. I'm sorry that they lose these games in the regular season, or I'm sorry for a playoff collapse. What are the excuses going to be? What are the ones that we're going to conjure now that Justin Herbert has another piece of adversity to overcome? So I'm curious to see what that team looks like as they have to figure out another shuffle up front.
6: All right, I like that. I like the Chargers.
4: Me too.
6: I think I'm going to go Texans here. in part because we know what they're going to bring us defensively. Probably the best defense in the league and probably not too close. The C.J. Stroud thing, last time we saw him, this dude laid a massive egg in the playoffs. And he's sort of in that crop. I think sort of the through line here is there's these crop of quarterbacks. C.J. Stroud, I think Herbert is there. I think Jordan Love is there. These guys who are like Trevor Lawrence probably too. Who, like, are you going to ascend to that next level that it takes to fill out your team and get them to the next level? I have a lot of questions about that offense, that offensive line, how they're going to look. Because if you have sort of the opposite of how we talked about the Cowboys and Bengals, like, if you have a competent offense with that defense, you can go very far. I just think that it's possible we looked at how bad C.J. Stroud was in the playoffs and are undervaluing what he can do this season. Or there could be a layover effect of what we saw and say, hey, C.J. Stroud might actually not be that guy. So the Texans have a lot of variability and a window that's based on how great that defense is.
4: For me, it's the Philadelphia Eagles because, number one, I want to see what this is going to look like because they told us they're going to be a lot better or better without A.J. Brown, a number one wide receiver, because they got a collection of guys led by Devontae Smith and Dontavian Wicks and Mekhi Lim, who they drafted in the first round out of USC, and Jalen Hurts in that running game. I want to see if that's going to be figured out with an offensive line that wasn't up to snuff last year. And defensively, Jalen Carter got a lot of money. So you got two beat trucks in the middle that can play at an elite level with him and Jordan Davis in the middle. But that secondary, a little bit of issue there. Can Zach Bond get back to the all-pro level that he was in 2024 that he was not 2025? Those are the kind of questions that an Eagles team believes they're going to figure it out. We'll see, because they're telling us all the good things. But you got to go out there and prove it on the field, even though you won this division in the NFC East the last 2 years.
5: David, we're going to start with you on this one. Who is the first-year head coach, either it's their first time coaching or their first time with a new team, that's under the most pressure to prove himself this season?
6: Ooh, you said head coach.
5: Mm-hmm. Yes, head coach.
6: Do I have to go head coach?
4: Yeah, because that's what the question said. Who is the first-year head coach?
5: Yeah, but I'm kind of intrigued now, so I kind of want to know who you were thinking.
3: Are you thinking coordinator?
6: Yeah, I think Mike McDaniel and the Chargers is...
5: I'll allow it.
6: It's
7: apparently. He was a head coach.
6: He was a head coach. First of all, is he going to be still wearing all the essentials gear? Is he going to still be fly out there in the booth? Right. But also, like, I mean, he is fat because, like, he now has to, again, offset that offensive line. Like, he thought he was going to have a stronger offensive line. And one of the things that he is a master of is speed, get the ball out the quarterback's hands, moving as efficiently as possible. And you're going to need to do that with Justin Herbert. What Courtney was saying is, like, it's time for this dude to ascend to the next level. And if you have this offensive genius behind you, can that be the difference maker? I think this is one of the big offseason moves that can make a difference for this Charger team.
3: It's Joe Brady. Sean McDermott had 98 games to figure it out and couldn't do it. Couldn't get this team to the Super Bowl. Couldn't get them past the AFC title game. Joe Brady assumes massive expectations going from offensive coordinator to head coach, the handpicked guy by his quarterback. Josh Allen doesn't, he's not the head coach if Josh Allen doesn't sign off on that. Let's just say that. So if it wasn't good enough with a coach that always had you in the playoffs, that always had you in the conversation among the best teams in the AFC, if that's not enough, then the expectation has to be the next guy gets you a step further, which is to the Super Bowl. Joe Brady has a lot riding on him this year. Buffalo has a very good team and a very good offense and a lot of pieces that they were able to replace that weren't there last year. So if he can get it done, then we're looking at it and saying that's one of the best one-year turnarounds. If you even want to call a team that's always in the AFC divisional playoffs or later a team that has to turn it around, but that's some pretty massive expectations that are lumped onto you as you assume a new job.
4: I like both of your choices, but it's Jesse Minter, the Baltimore Ravens. You have a two-time MVP, a quarterback in Lamar Jackson. You got a guy that's going to be a first ballot Hall of Famer running back in Derrick Henry, who apparently is made not out of human stuff with him still being able to run the football. Your offensive line, you're expecting to be better. Zay Flowers got big money to go with Rashad Bateman. Jacoby Landon, I think, is going to be terrific as a rookie wide receiver for this team. But he was brought in to organize this defense with those kind of pieces. So you got that, and you're replacing John Harbaugh, who was run out of that place because he and Lamar Jackson did not get along. And Lamar Jackson signed off on his coaching hire by the Jesse Minter from that Harbaugh tree involving Jim and John Harbaugh. You put all those things together, and people believe This could be a team that could not just win the AFC North, but be a contender in the AFC and get to the Super Bowl, a place they have not been to since Lamar Jackson has been a two-time MVP at quarterback for the Baltimore Ravens. If he can fix the defense and the offense plays extremely well, this Ravens team could be hell on wheels. If they're not, people will question, why did they run John Harbaugh out of Baltimore after all that time in the first place?
5: All right, one more quick one for all the small things.
4: All right.
5: Freddie, we're going to start with you. Who's the team, player, or coach that's going to disappoint us the most this season?
4: Potentially, I think it could be the Chicago Bears, because Ben Johnson has put it out there saying, we're going to do this, we're going to do that, we're going to do that, we're going to do this. All right. You better make sure your defense steps up and is up to snuff. You better make sure that running game is going to be terrific. You better make sure your quarterback makes that elevated next level involving Caleb Williams. If you're not able to do that, a lot of people are going to throw dirt in your face with Ben Johnson, because you put it out there. You didn't just want to win. You want to dominate, and not just your division.
3: I'll say it's Jordan Love. I know that everybody is touting him as a top 10 quarterback. He's the greatest quarterback in the division. I think that's debatable. When can we see it? When can we see him put it together? Without Micah Parsons last year, this team loses all of their games, and they blow a 21-3 lead in the playoffs and lose that game too. The year before that, they go 1-5 in their division. They disappoint. He had one good season. One good season and one good playoff win in Dallas a couple years ago. When are we going to get the great version of Jordan Love that has been touted as the next coming in Green Bay? Haven't seen it yet. Don't know if we will see it this year. So I think it's going to be Jordan Love disappointing people like Michelle Smallman. That is her team.
4: Ouch.
3: It's a tough division. And the Packers are not going to run away with it in spite of how favorable their schedule is for Jordan Love to build the MVP case early on in the season. There's always something that gets in the way there that he's not able to overcome. I believe it will be him as the most disappointing player this year.
6: I'm going Cincinnati here. It already feels like we're approaching disarray. We already have a quarterback that sounds like he's been talking since last year about having one, almost like he's got one foot out the door. We don't know. There's this hope that the defense can be a middle of the road defense and the offense just carrying the rest of the way, which, you know, they have all these slow starts. They have a tough division. I think the Cincinnati Bengals, who some people have touted as being the best team in the AFC, I think Kevin Clark has said that. I just don't think they're going to be that. I think it's going to be a tough road for them for this season.
4: With David Dennis Jr., Courtney Cronin, I'm Freddie Coleman, in for Evan Cohen, Michelle Smallman, and Chris Canty on the Sportsmanlike, presented by Progressive Insurance on ESPN Radio, the ESPN app, and ESPN2. So we're sick of those things involving the teams that we want to see do better, the players want to see that want to do better. What is Pat Costello really sick and tired of that has him completely out of sorts? We'll get to that as Courtney gives you this word, courtesy of Sherwin Williams.
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1: You guys hear the awful speech that Aaron Judge gave for Team USA on the World Baseball Classic?
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3: Why would you publish
1: it? Not everybody deserves a driver's license.
4: I used to work at a coffee, back in the day when I was younger, and people would come in and be like, can I get a decaf coffee, extra light, extra sweet? Yeah, like, no, dude, you're defeating the purpose of trying to, like, for the substitute.
5: I'm over it. I'm sick and tired and over it.
1: Get a life.
6: One of my favorite parts of this show, because you just never know what Pat Costello, the producer, is going to be over with. I'm Freddie Coleman, David Dennis Jr., Courtney Cronin, and for Evan Cohen, Michelle Smallman, and Chris Canty on Sportsmanlike on ESPN Radio, the ESPN app, SiriusXM Channel 80, and ESPN2. Pat, what's got completely on your nerves this morning?
1: I don't do this a lot, Freddie, but I'd actually like to cede my time to David Dennis Jr. because apparently he's got he's got some major concerns about Courtney.
7: I have a theory about Courtney Cronin. I've been mulling this over for a while. I don't know if you guys are familiar with Christopher Nolan, director.
3: Guy who did Batman.
7: Yeah, Batman, Odyssey. He also did a little... Yeah,
8: also the biggest movie of this year, Courtney.
7: Yes.
3: Haven't seen the Odyssey, so I can't speak on
8: Go
3: it.
8: Go see it.
7: Well...
3: It's 3 hours long. Too long. Sorry.
6: No,
7: clearly, Courtney
6: it's relentless.
7: is a cinephile, so she may have seen this movie also. Have you seen The Prestige?
8: Dude,
7: Courtney?
8: I just watched that last night.
3: I have not.
1: Is that the one with the magicians?
7: The one with the magicians.
8: It's incredible.
7: And one of the things about the movie, a spoiler alert for anybody who has not seen the movie that came out 15 years ago, is that... one of the big tricks that the magician pulls is how can it be two places at once? And I was thinking about that twist and with Courtney, and I am of the belief that Courtney Cronin has a twin that she's hiding from us. I feel like there's a Casey Cronin out there that they're just hiding around, and we don't know if we're actually seeing Courtney or Casey right now, because there's the one is in Chicago right now breaking news and doing stories, while the other one is right here, and I'm developing trust issues and real concerns because I feel like I've gotten to the bottom of how Courtney's in multiple places at once.
6: This sounds like
7: confirm or deny this, Courtney or Casey. Let me know.
3: Well, I'll say this about my doppelganger, whoever she is out there, somebody cosplaying as me. I think the world is better off with just one of me. I don't think the world could handle two people who present themselves the way that I do. It's too much.
2: What?
3: Too much.
7: That's what somebody with a secret twin would say.
3: Yeah. I understand the logic there, so I can understand why you think I'm lying, but, you know, I've been, I haven't broken the sound barrier on it to be able to get from one place to the next.
1: Have we ruled out that you have an AI duplicate?
3: A hologram, maybe?
1: Possibly. The Tupac hologram, but it's Courtney Cronin.
3: The Chief Keef hologram that never was. We haven't ruled that out yet. That could be possible.
7: I've often said that Courtney Cronin is the Chief Keef of ESPN, so I can see where you're going. Many have said that. Many have said it.
6: How do we get to the corner of Magician Boulevard and Illusion Avenue when it comes to you, David Dennis Jr. and Courtney?
7: I'm just saying.
3: I've never seen.
7: I'm just saying it's possible.
6: No, it's
7: I think
6: not.
7: There's a Casey Cronin on First Take.
6: It's not.
7: And unsportsmanlike. And a Courtney Cronin that does Bears Combine and Sports Center. I just think it's possible. We need to have your mom call in.
1: I would like for you guys to weigh in on a couple debates that we've been having behind the scenes here.
6: Sure.
1: One of them is, how good do people look wearing mustaches or having mustaches on their face?
6: Depends on their face.
1: So Rachel, who is producing TV for us today, says that 0.1% of the population looks good in a mustache, which averages out to about 8 million people
6: in the entire world
1: who look good with a mustache. And we think that she's completely wrong and super light on that number.
6: Yeah, I'm with you guys on that one. I'm not with Rachel on that one.
1: Yeah, 8 million people.
6: 8 million people. Yeah.
3: A lot of guys have facial hair.
7: Yeah, like what kind of mustache are we talking? I feel
1: just a mustache.
3: It doesn't connect. It's not a goatee. It's not part
8: of
3: the
8: hair. Correct. Travis Kelce mustache, but any mustache.
6: I think it depends on the dude, man.
3: Face shape matters.
6: Yes.
7: Yeah.
3: How thick the hair is matters. Much it covers.
6: Yes.
1: There's about 12 million men in the United States that have mustaches.
6: And then another 12 million?
3: And then where did you find that number?
1: The internet, where everything is true and nothing's made up.
6: Sure.
1: And then another about 40 to 50 million who have beards.
3: Okay.
6: Really?
7: There's way more beards than mustaches?
8: Oh, for sure.
6: I'm not surprised by that. I thought the mustache number would be a lot higher than 12 million.
3: Is it just because it's not the style that it once was, that most men who grow facial hair, Pat, yourself included.
1: Beards, mm-hmm.
3: Beards. Yeah. Like, it becomes a beard now. It's all encompassing. It's not just the caterpillar.
1: All right, so you're all on board that more than 8 million people look good with a mustache.
7: Yeah, I feel like if I went bare-faced, I would look way worse.
6: Yeah,
1: you would, yeah.
7: Yeah, I just, yeah.
6: Thanks, Pat.
7: Yeah.
6: Wow. Yeah.
3: That's payback for you calling him a serial killer earlier.
1: No. All right, quickly, second one. If you have a piece of pizza and you cut it in half, do you now have two slices of pizza or two halves of the same piece of pizza?
3: Two halves of the same.
1: Thank you very much.
8: Yeah. Nope, incorrect. You have two new separate slices.
1: You
8: yes,
1: don't.
8: You do.
1: That's
3: insane.
8: There is not a set size for a slice of pizza. You have two new slices of pizza.
6: James K. Polk called.
1: Wrong.
6: He says wrong.
8: Yeah. What would he know? They didn't have pizza back
1: then. Win for me.
6: More I'm supposed to like next.
2: Kenny! Look around. From the beginning, America was shaped by the wild. 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
0: 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The Las Vegas Raiders.
18: This is Ryan McFadden covering the Raiders. The biggest question coming out of Henderson, Nevada is when will number one overall pick Fernando Mendoza make his regular season debut? The Heisman Trophy winner might have to wait a while before the team decides to hand him the keys to the offense. Coach Clint Kubiak named Kirk Cousins the starting quarterback to begin training camp, and the fourth time Pro Bowl selection has done a good job at maintaining that role. Kubiak, however, called Mendoza an ascending player and NFL ready. At the same time, the Raiders are in no rush to throw him on the field. They want to make sure they take their time in his development, something they have made clear from the very beginning.
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6: It is Unsportsmanlike presented by Progressive Insurance on ESPN Radio, the ESPN app, Sirius XM Channel 8, as well as ESPNU. He is David Dennis Jr. I'm Freddie Coleman, in for the two guys, Evan Cohen and Chris Canty, and the lady Michelle Smallman today. Thanks for being a part of it and allowing it to be a part of you. Before we get to the Las Vegas Raiders and how much hope they really have that we can use that word and not laugh at them for the first time in a long time, Cam Pratt is not going to let this go, because when we did Pat Costello, Pat the Producer, what he's over with, Pat Costello put it out there that you cut a pizza slice in half. Does that mean you have two slices? Cam believes that. David Dennis Jr., you and I believe that's just one slice of pizza that is still one slice, but just split in two because you cut it in half. Cam Pratt is definitely not going to let this go. 888-729-3776. 888-SAY-ESPN. What say you? Do you have two slices and you cut it in half, or you just cut that slice in half, made two slices, but it's still a same slice? Cam, that's where you're standing on.
8: Yes, and I agree, or I concede that everyone is against me in this room. So here's my pitch. Okay. There is no set specific size for a slice of pizza, right? You can cut, typically a pizza is cut into 8 slices, but not always. Sometimes 4, 12, sometimes 12, 16. Sometimes 16. Uh-huh. So is it about when you receive the pizza, how it's cut? Because if it's cut into 4, then you cut that big, you know, 4/4 of a pizza slice in half, and you have 8 slices of pizza. Those are 8 different slices of pizza. They're just originally cut into 4 slices. Now you have 8 slices if you cut it again when you receive it from the box or from the store or from whatever like that. So my original point is that there is no set size for a slice of pizza. So if you cut a slice of pizza in half, you just have 2 slices now.
1: If someone walked up to me while I was eating a slice of pizza and cut it in half, I wouldn't be like, great, here's still my slice of pizza.
8: You have a smaller slice of pizza now.
1: Half of a slice of pizza now.
8: You have a slice of pizza that is smaller than the original slice that you have.
1: You took half of my slice.
7: Yeah. Half the slice.
8: That's true, but now you have a slice. You still have a slice. It's just smaller.
7: I think this is. I think what you're getting to is the difference between analytics and the eye test. That's what we're talking about.
6: Clearly.
7: And analytically,
8: this is a nerd's issue.
7: This is a nerd's issue. Analytically, mathematically,
6: Your Kenny
7: these are two slices of pizza.
6: You're Kenny Atkinson in this argument, and Pat Costello, the New York Knicks, and Mike Brown.
7: There you go.
8: Analytically, I'm up 3-0 in this. Debate.
7: Analytically, you've given them two slices of pizza. Analytically, you have two slices of pizza, but in a series, you only got one slice of pizza.
4: This is why that's people shake nerds.
7: Yes, this is exactly why people ain't nerds. And analytically, you've created two slices of pizza. Socially and by all human interaction, you've cut my slice of pizza in half.
6: I clearly understand where Cam is coming from in terms of analytics, but I'm using the eye test. Especially, you told me the truth. Now, if I don't know the truth, if I just walked around the corner and you hand me a slice of pizza, but you got to tell me the whole truth.
8: That's no, I don't. That's the thing.
6: Yeah, if, you kind of do.
8: You don't have to. Yeah, I understand.
6: You really should morally when it comes to this.
8: I agree. Morally, yes, you should do that. But yes. Again, if you say, Freddie, we're in the hallway and I have a box of pizza that is cut into 8 slices and I cut one in half and you walk around the corner and I hand you one of those slices that I have just cut in half. Yes, you have cut that slice in half. But you are now holding a slice of pizza, are you not? You didn't know that it was originally a bigger slice of pizza. So you're holding a slice of pizza.
6: It's a dishonest slice of pizza.
7: This is based on deceit. This is based on deceit.
8: Right. And again, I agree. Morally, that would not be the right thing to do. The right thing is to give him a bigger slice of pizza. I would never do that to Freddie. I'm just saying, hypothetically, if I were to, he'd be like, oh, thank you for this slice of pizza. Pretty small, but it's still a slice.
6: I'm glad
7: See,
6: you were.
7: And this is why Daryl Morey keeps getting fired from jobs.
6: No, this is not why Daryl Morey keeps getting fired from jobs. Daryl Morey keeps getting fired from jobs because he uses analytics. Yeah, exactly. He uses analytics in the wrong way.
7: This is using analytics in the wrong way. This is using analytics to lie and cheat people out of pizza.
6: Exactly.
7: Out of a thing that they deserve to have the most. The people that like one of the foundational joys in the world is pizza.
8: Don't and take it there. That's not what the debate is. We're not talking about starving people or taking away their pizza.
7: You are talking about...
8: Conceptually, we are talking about if you cut a slice of pizza in half, you now have two smaller slices of pizza. I would never do that to someone.
7: No, you're saying if I sent you to the store and said, yo, can you go get me a slice of pizza? And you came back and I gave you, here's $10, go give me a slice of pizza.
6: Right.
7: And you came back and cut my slice, cut that slice that I paid for in half.
6: $10 a slice of pizza? Where are you living at?
7: Connecticut, I guess.
6: No, like, there's no way in hell a slice of pizza in Connecticut is $10.
7: If I gave you $10, theoretically.
6: You better come back with a pie.
8: He's giving me some change.
7: If I,
8: you
7: maybe
8: cannot get a pie for $10.
7: Well, are you going to cut my change in half? You can cut my dollar bill in half and
20: That's
7: say,
20: true.
7: Hey, I still
20: that
7: give you a dollar bill.
20: True. If Cam walked in and was eating half of your slice of pizza, you wouldn't be like, oh, at least I still have a slice.
7: I still have a slice of pizza. I'd be like, you took half of my slice of pizza.
8: I'm not saying you wouldn't be upset about it, but you'd still be holding a slice
20: half
8: of pizza.
20: Half of the slice of pizza.
8: You'd be holding a slice of pizza smaller than the original slice.
7: You would owe me the rest of my pizza.
8: I don't disagree with that.
20: You're the Daryl Morey of pizza.
6: I think
8: they already made that.
7: Daryl Moore, absolutely. I think Kenny Axon of pizza.
6: I think Cam's playing really a lot of weird games with circumference and pizza in when it comes to slice involving that.
8: We got radius, we got diameter. I'm trying to do some
7: I feel like I've learned a lot about who I can and cannot trust.
6: Exactly.
8: Again, you're bringing it back to the moral argument. We're talking about just facts. If you have a slice and you cut it in half, you got two slices now.
6: Because heaven forbid the moral arguments and facts can't be in the same sense.
8: You're trying to appeal to people's emotions. I'm making the logical argument. Mm-hmm. You're doing the pathos, which I appreciate.
6: Well, logically, you're a liar when it comes to pizza
8: I'm not lying.
6: Slices.
8: I wouldn't lie to people like that. I'm just saying the idea of it would be two slices if you were to cut a slice in half because there's no set size for the slice.
7: This is what happens. This is what happens. You do the analytics thing. You say, hey, this guy's not average. His averages are going down. And you cut him and you mess with the locker room chemistry and the team falls apart because you're not thinking about the human element of this whole thing.
6: Yeah.
7: That's what Cam's doing by stealing people's pizza.
6: And next thing you know, you're down 4-0 in the series. You're paying James Harden 3 years, $97 million.
8: There you go. It's a straw man argument.
6: I don't know. Lindsay in Boston, listening to us on SiriusXM Channel 80.
7: You don't eat pizza with a straw? What are you talking about?
6: Thanks for joining us on the Sports and Like, David Dennis Jr., Freddie Coleman, in for Evan Cohen, and Chris Candy, Michelle Smallman. Lindsay, Cam believes that he is right, that if you cut a pizza slice in half, you have two slices. We think he's wrong. Lindsay, what side are you on?
21: I'm with you guys. Cam, you're so wrong. It doesn't matter. It was one slice of pizza. There can, if you cut one slice into 17 slices, it's still one slice.
8: Wait, then is an entire pizza just one big slice of pizza? Because you cut those into...
21: Does anyone give you one pizza and say, here's a slice? No.
7: Yeah.
21: It's a whole pizza. I go to the store, I buy a slice.
6: Yeah. It's a pizza pie that they cut into slices. It's not one big slice
7: of
6: pizza.
7: Nobody says, I got a whole big pizza slice, a large pizza slice.
20: I think everyone's on the same page as to what constitutes a slice of pizza here. Cam's trying to split hairs.
6: He's using the word circumference for his own ill-gotten gains when it comes to pizza and slices. That's what
8: Lindsay said, if you cut a slice into 17 different pieces, then it's still one slice.
6: Yeah, that, again, that 17 pieces.
8: Again, that proves that there is no set size for a slice of pizza.
20: Mike Greenberg famously eats pizza with a fork.
8: With a fork, which is insane.
20: Are all of those pieces that he's cutting
7: every
20: slices
7: bite,
20: of pizza?
7: Every bite is a slice
8: of
7: pizza.
8: How you cut the slice of pizza. That's how he's eating his pizza.
20: No, but that's a slice, according to
7: you. So is Greeny eating 12 slices of pizza every time he eats
8: pizza? No, he is just...
20: But there's no set size, Cam.
8: He's taking bites of his slice of pizza.
7: No. Every bite, every piece of the pie.
8: This is not the same argument.
20: There's no standard slice, so he's cutting
8: up
20: small slices.
8: It has to be slice-shaped. If you cut it straight up and down the middle...
7: Wow. Okay. Okay. So
8: We're debating what a slice is. That's a slice. If you cut it straight up and down the middle.
7: If I cut if Greeny cuts like 12 different slivers,
8: he's having bites.
7: Mm-hmm. If he cuts them all in triangle, like the first bite of pizza is a triangle. The first bite of pizza is a triangle.
20: Yeah, it's just a small piece of pizza.
7: The first bite everybody takes with pizza is a triangle. So am I now eating two slices of pizza at least every time?
8: No,
7: I
8: you
7: eat a slice of pizza?
8: You got.

0: slices.
1: Now the crust has to be part of a slice. I thought it was just about shape. Uh-huh. I thought it was just shape.
2: Hold I thought just L, about Kim. Circumference.
3: Not an L. You guys got slices of pizza no, if we you didn't. Cut one in half.
2: Mark in Tennessee watching us on ESPNU. Mark, Cam believes that if you cut a slice of pizza in half, you have two slices. We say he's completely out of his circumference. Mark in Tennessee, what say you?
4: Hey, come on, guys. It's a pizza. It's the way it's cut in the box. You guys are in New York. You pick up a slice out of a box, you pick up a slice on the road, you're able to fold it. You cut it in half, you can't fold that slice.
2: See? There we go. Mark in Tennessee.
3: Oh, so now Rocky it's top. If you can fold it?
2: Well, yeah, you got
1: to
2: fold.
1: Well, your one's like it's got to have crust. Now we got to have crust to make it a slice.
3: God forbid I want my pizza to have
0: crust. When you fold it, Kim, you're folding it in half.
1: In half.
3: What does that mean?
0: I mean, it's two halves of the slice of pizza. You're folding it in half. You're not folding into two slices.
3: Well, you're not breaking
1: but if
3: it.
1: But if I cut it in half and combine those halves, now I'm eating two slices of pizza versus if
0: according
1: I just fold
0: Kim,
1: it.
0: It's not a sandwich.
2: Yeah, right. Exactly. It's not a sandwich. Well said. What Mark said. It's not a sandwich. Are you done, Cam? Are you going to stand on business?
3: Yeah.
1: So wait, what if I'm doing Detroit style? And we're not in the slice. No slices at all. It's all squares. What are we doing now?
2: Chicago pizza style.
3: Then it's pieces.
2: Oh, we cleared that up. Brian in North Carolina on 99.9 The Fan. Brian Cam believes he is right that if you cut a pizza slice in half, you now have two slices. We say he's completely out of his pizza pie mind. Brian, what say you?
5: Guys, I'm just glad you're taking time this morning to really have what's an important debate here. I mean, we're living in a society, and everyone knows that. I'm not going to. Cam, you can't sully the good name of a slice and a Coke, arguably the greatest meal in the history of the planet. When you grab a slice, it's a slice. And if you give me half of that, we're throwing hands, dude. It's a slice. It's in an eighth. It's an eighth of a pizza. Everybody knows what it looks like. A slice is a slice.
3: Not every pizza is cut into eight.
5: Okay, but a traditional
0: move the goalposts
5: pizza.
0: On I mean, us.
5: When you talk about
3: that's what
5: pizza.
3: I've been saying the entire time.
1: Wait, but also a slice is not always a triangle, though.
2: It could be a square.
1: It could be a square.
3: Sure.
2: It could be a square, yes.
1: So,
2: it
0: could be on Greeny's fork.
1: Right, so a slice does not even have to include the crust if it's not a triangle. A slice can be any shape.
3: Sure, and you cut that in half, you have two pieces of pizza. They're just smaller
2: two
3: than they were before.
2: Pieces so, of
1: wait,
2: pizza,
1: but you
2: not
1: said,
2: two
1: but
2: slices.
1: You, so goes two back pieces. To Greeny. So Greeny eats 10 slices of pizza every time he eats a pizza.
3: He's eating bites of his pizza.
1: Yep. But you're cutting them before you eat them, so they're all slices.
2: They're all slices.
1: Because a slice doesn't have to be a triangle.
3: Sure, exactly. But it's more so about if you are giving it to someone else, that person now
1: Okay, all right.
3: Piece or a slice.
1: So now there's subjectivity involved in this a little bit. Because you got to have crust, you got to hand it to somebody.
2: You take it. Cam, I'm giving you credit. Keke Palmer has nothing on you and the great debaters involving this.
1: I'm just saying. Being wrong for a long time don't make you a great debater.
3: Just yeah, but backing down would make me a coward.
2: That's not true. We would not call you a coward. We may call you something else, but we would call you a coward. We wouldn't say
1: I would
2: that.
1: Call them all kind of names if you gave me
2: well, of course
1: half a damn
2: would.
1: Slice of pizza when I ordered a whole slice
3: I wouldn't
1: of pizza.
3: Do that.
2: I know you would not.
1: And my $10 to change.
2: I can't believe you said that $10 a slice in Connecticut for a slice of pizza. You're completely out of your
1: trade. I don't know how much they charge.
2: I can guarantee
1: disgusting
2: you.
1: Crunchy pizza that they have.
2: Although I'm not getting into that. That's between you and the state of Connecticut involving that. He's David Dennis Jr., Freddie Coleman.
1: Great two-a-days, guys.
2: It was. Well, we'll get to the Raiders in about 10 minutes here on a sports with like we're in for Evan Cohen, Chris Canty, and Michelle Smallman presented by Progressive Insurance. 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A team that does not have hope are the Patriots. They have championship aspirations. Is A.J. Brown the missing piece to make sure they get their own pizza pie and have a championship and not split it in two? 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
9: 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Amber and Ian.
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1: You can see that all the work that Drake May and A.J. 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
3: 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So the pizza debate will continue involving Cam believing that if you cut a slice of pizza in half, you have two slices. Me, David, Pat Costell, and other people out there that hit us up at 888-729-3776, not agreeing with that at all. So we're going to talk a little pizza and a little Patriots. We bring in a friend of this program known as Mike Reese, ESPN Patriots reporter. Always hit him on the socials at Reese ESPN. Mike, I'm going to start right there with the pizza. Cam believes you cut a slice of pizza in half. You now have two slices. We say maybe his brain is made out of dough. Mike, where do you stand?
4: Freddie, David. Great to be with you. We had a fantasy football draft here at the house with my 14-year-old son last night. We had four pizzas coming in, so I was so excited to hear everything you were talking about. And we did cut them in half a little bit, just because for the kids, sometimes you can turn eight slices into 16, and I feel like it's sort of a smart play. But I don't know if that is sort of within the rules of engagement here, because I'm talking about what we're doing for our kids, you know?
5: I mean, theoretically, you could have 125 slices for them if you just cut them into as many smaller slices and shared with them. But let's get back into the real world and the competence here and a lot away from that, some of that nonsense. The Patriots here, I mean, there's been so much debate about the Patriots and what kind of season to expect for them. Was it too easy of a schedule? Are they going to come crashing down to earth? What is sort of the Patriots feeling going into the season right now?
4: So, David, they feel like they've loaded it up. So they were ahead of schedule last year, Mike Vrabel's first year as coach. I think if you ask anyone in the organization, well, the internal expectations are always to compete for championships. Did they really think they would get to the Super Bowl last year in Mike Vrabel's first year? Most people, if they're being honest with you within the Patriots, would tell you no. So they get there, but they're very honest with themselves this offseason and say, you know, we need to do more to get back there. And I think they feel like they've done it.
3: Mike Reese, ESPN Patriots reporter, joining Freddie Coleman, David Dennis Jr. in for the guys and lady today on Sportsman Lock and ESPN Radio and also on ESPNU. With all what you just said, especially when it comes to the quarterback Drake May, they bring A.J. Brown to make sure he's a number one guy. I believe Drake May is closer to being an elite quarterback than people want to talk about, Mike. What are your thoughts on that?
4: I agree, Freddie, and I think the key that they're talking about up here in New England is that this is his second year in the same offensive system with coordinator Josh McDaniels. And what you see when you watch them, and I've watched 20 training camp practices, is just a greater command. A.J. Brown told the story that in one of the first team meetings he was in, Drake just like takes over the meeting and A.J. Brown sort of snaps his head and says, whoa, this is like a young guy taking over a meeting from the coaches. And so more vocal command, more knowledge of, you know, the offense. And I think it will allow I'll say Brian Hoyer, the veteran quarterback who's been in this system, explained it, sort of dumbed it down for me. He said, you know, last year he was running the plays. Now he's understanding why they're running the plays, the meaning behind it. And he said that can be a very powerful thing. And I thought that was really well said.
5: All right, let's get into the A.J. Brown of it all. Yesterday, Evan Cohen was concerned actually about how well A.J. Brown and Drake May were getting along, which was kind of weird to me. But he was concerned that this could mean that there may feel compelled to force feed A.J. Brown or you know, make sure that he is satisfied in the way that he was now in Philadelphia. What is that chemistry looking like, and is there any of that concern with the Patriots?
4: So So Dennis, I'm going to give you a couple things on the Drake May, AJ Brown thing here. So they're getting along great. Their lockers are right next to each other in the team facility. They sit next to each other in team meetings. And AJ Brown can't stop bragging about Drake May. So start with just sort of that dynamic. Then there's the second dynamic of what AJ Brown brings the Patriots. Like, he is their alpha. He's their number one receiver. He's a guy that they feel like they didn't have last year, that opposing defenses now really have to respect. And that opens up just a whole bunch of other stuff. So that's the second piece. Then I want to give you the third piece that I saw in yesterday's practice. Like, is Drake going to AJ too much? Hmm. Not because he feels like he has to based on the relationship, but more just because it's like I'm going to say a new toy. I don't love those words, but Drake had two interceptions yesterday thrown to AJ because there's this idea that even when he's covered, he's open, and the Eagles picked him off twice doing it. So my little piece that I wrote on ESPN.com is like, it was a good day to highlight that Drake needs to walk a fine line with that thought process that even when AJ's covered, he can still throw to him.
3: Great stuff by Mike Reese, ESPN Patriots reporter, joining us on Unsportsmanlike and ESPN Radio. David Dennis Jr., Freddie Coleman, and for the guys and lady today. Where are the Patriots at regarding a new contract for their all-world cornerback, Christian Gonzalez?
4: So, Freddie, as I understand it, you know, they're still talking, but Christian Gonzalez has not practiced since August 10th. And I want to tell you why this is important, because they were in contract discussions, you know, call it throughout the offseason, on and off, however active they were. But Christian Gonzalez came to training camp with an unsettled situation, and in my view, was their best player on the field from July 25th to August 10th. And on August 10th, he fell down hard on the ground while defending a pass and looked like he came up a little gimpy, and he hasn't practiced since. And I tell you that because I do believe that he's rehabbing, you know, from a minor injury. But it makes me wonder how much of the contract is on his mind and saying, well, you know what, this was a close call, and I'm not going to come back until this is resolved. And I believe that's where we are right now. And they open up, as we know, September 9th against the Seahawks. And to me, this is the number one issue facing the team to get that resolved.
3: Hey, Mike, enjoy that pizza this weekend, my friend. Keep up the great work. We'll talk to you soon. All right, boss.
4: Thanks, Freddie. Thanks, Dennis. Great being with you.
3: Great stuff by Mike Reese, ESPN Patriots report. Him on the social. Mike Reese giving us the lowdown of the Patriots getting ready for the NFL season right here on Unsportsmanlike, presented by Progressive Insurance. David Dennis Jr., along with Freddie Coleman, in for Evan Cohen, Chris Canty, as well as Michelle Smallman. So we get back to the Raiders. After Pizzagate got in the way, the Raiders won a big slice in the AFC West. But what's the likelihood that even if they don't win a lot, they could be better off in the future? 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
14: How are you? 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
1: I'm Freddie Coleman. He's David Dennis Jr. in for Evan Cohen, Chris Canty, Michelle Smallman. This is Unsportsmanlike on ESPN Radio, the ESPN app, and ESPNU presented by Progressive Insurance. Oh, we're getting to the Raiders. We promise we're getting to the Raiders right now, especially after last night where Clint Kubiak, the coach of the Las Vegas Raiders, he let it be known that even though Fernando Mendoza got a chance to start with the ones, meaning the starters last night, and a lot of people firmly believe that this is just one of those temporary things, that the starting quarterback opening day and for a good part of the regular season is going to be Kirk Cousins. Clint Kubiak said, hold on a minute. This quarterback competition, in his mind, is far from over.
2: We got another week of playing. You know, I don't want anyone to be comfortable in their job. That's how it should. It should always be that way from all positions. So, we'll just keep going forward.
1: So he said it. It was good coach speak, David Dennis Jr. We all know the truth when it comes to Kirk Cousins. But Clint Kubiak is not above letting people know we're going to make the best decisions for this football team. Nobody should feel comfortable with their spot on this team, whether you're Kirk Cousins on the offensive side, Max Crosby on the defensive side. He believes competition will bring out the best and make this a more hopeful Raiders organization going forward.
3: See, I think it's less about the competition, more about the opportunity for Mendoza to learn. While in this preseason, if I'm the Raiders, it would be the best thing possible for me if Mendoza does not actually take any snaps in this first year, except for maybe if there's like a week 18 or something like that of meaningless football where he's also playing against a team that may have some other reserves. But you're the Raiders, you're probably not going to be that good this year. Let Kirk Cousins take all the first team reps. See what you got with these other players. Let Mendoza learn and take a very traditional, old school approach to a franchise quarterback. Like, I think we've leaned a little bit too far in these last few years in the NFL of throwing guys out there and having them get beat up. And sometimes they bounce back and sometimes it derails the early part of their season. The Raiders, with somebody like Tom Brady at the helm who should know how to do these things, should be able to understand that slow rolling this Mendoza thing is the best way to go about it.
1: Well, here's the deal, and I mentioned this about a couple of weeks ago on Freddie and Harry, by that way, that show 5 p.m. to 8 p.m. Eastern Time, Monday through Friday, with me, Freddie Coleman, and Harry Douglas. I said that Fernando Mendoza may be in the best position for a first-year quarterback that we've seen in recent memory because Tom Brady handpicked him to be the first pick in the draft, and Tom Brady knows a little something about the quarterback position. You can even hear it in Fernando Mendoza. He sounds like Tom Brady in the things that he says about learning from his failures, learning from his mistakes, want to make sure he's the best quarterback for his football team. This Tom Brady influence is a lot more than John Spytek, the general manager. He's going to be in charge of bringing players. But Tom Brady runs this organization. And who are the kind of players you want that are going to be in your mold? Those are the kind of guys that he has on both sides of the football. He knows what kind of process, David, this is going to be in, not just at the quarterback position, but the overall structure, the overall framework involving the Las Vegas Raiders. And Fernando Mendoza is going to be a byproduct of that because you're exactly right. Many people believe last week, well, man, look how he played. This could accelerate his development, maybe starting sooner than later. As long as Tom Brady is going to be calling the shots, and he is, David, they are not going to put Fernando Mendoza out there before they believe he's ready. And that may not happen at any point in 2026.
3: I'll take it a step further. If Kirk Cousins gets hurt, I wouldn't even start Fernando Mendoza. I mean,
1: oh, really?
3: I just think that for preservation of his health, for letting him learn, this dude should not feel the snap. And, you know, we've compared them to the Cleveland Stains in like their situation. And what's happening there is like when you make these decisions wrong, and the Jets, I guess, would be in the same thing. If you make these decisions the wrong way, they derail your franchise. Like missing out on a quarterback, a franchise quarterback, is something that can derail the franchise for half a decade.
1: Easily.
3: And the Raiders are actually equipped with the personnel around him to start making some waves in 2 to 3 years if you have a quarterback that is capable enough. You make a mistake now, that 2 to 3 years becomes, all right, we have a lot of good guys on around a quarterback, and we're one quarterback away, which is what everybody's been saying about the Browns all week. You're one quarterback away, and you do not want to be the franchise that feels like you're a quarterback away, and you just whiffed on a guy because not because of his own talent, because of your mismanagement of it.
1: We'll get into the team you just mentioned, as you call them affectionately, the Cleveland Stains, involving the Cleveland Browns. David Dennis Jr., Freddie Coleman on Unsportsmanlike at ESPN Radio, the ESPN app. Also, SiriusXM Channel 80 and ESPNU, because that Cleveland Browns quarterback situation seems to be ongoing. No matter how many times the faces change or the head coach changes, it's the same old SOB, same old Browns involving the quarterback position. That's why anytime they have a quarterback situation all the time, which seems to happen, I call it Brownsian, because that's exactly what happens. The last time they had any kind of good quarterback play was a guy that wanted to be there called Baker Mayfield. And when things went haywire, when things went sideways, they threw him on the sword and allowed him to be bleeding all over the place because they blamed him for everything that failed. Mm-hmm. And then they outbid themselves for Deshaun Watson at that kind of $230-plus million in guaranteed money, where he does not have to worry about being deferred. He's going to get his money. He's in this mix. And a lot of people are wondering, what is it going to look like? Because Shedeur Sanders is going to get a chance to be the starters this weekend for Cleveland. The one thing I want to hear or see, David, because last week when he started Deshaun Watson, Todd Monken made it seem like he was going to be the starting quarterback week one. If Shedeur Sanders has any kind of those same numbers, 11 of 15 like he had, meaning Deshaun Watson, if he has those same kind of numbers or better numbers, I can't wait to hear exactly how Todd Monken's going to address that. Because if he goes like, well, but, that means he already made up his mind that Deshaun Watson is going to be his quarterback week one.
3: I think they have made up their mind. Because they've decided to do what other smart organizations not decided to do, which is cut ties. Like, other organizations cut ties with their expensive quarterbacks that's been an albatross in their franchise. And the Browns are saying, let's roll him out there and see what he does for us and see how embarrassing this thing can be. That's the decision that they have made. And so they're riding with Deshaun Watson. I just don't think that we're going to see enough of Shedeur Sanders to really sway this thing. Like, he may have, I mean, because it's not like he's going to play a full game in the preseason, right? Mm-hmm. Like, let's say he plays a quarter. I mean, how great can you be in a quarter to offset a decision that the franchise has already made with their quarterback? I mean, you're going to get one or two cracks at it with drives, maybe. You say if you go 10 for 12, 110 yards and a touchdown, is that enough for them to say, we're going to move on from a thing that we decided on weeks ago with this guy? I just do not see a pathway for Shedeur Sanders to leapfrog Deshaun Watson if the Browns have already made their decision, which it seems like they've already made this very stupid decision.
1: It depends on the public outcry. They'll say all the right things that they don't pay attention to public, but a lot of Cleveland Browns fans do not want Deshaun Watson as they're starting to
3: come back. They cheered when he tore his ACL a year ago. I don't know if you can get more public outcry than that. There is no love for this dude. It's not like he's Tim Tebow on the bench and everybody's saying, we want to see this guy play. In fact, Shedeur is the closest thing to Tebow on the bench because people actually want to see this guy. He actually sells jerseys. People like him and want to see what he has. Instead, they're throwing out a bad quarterback that nobody likes.
1: Yeah, I just find it remarkable. To me, this is more than a Todd Monken decision.
3: Oh, it got to be, yeah.
1: This is definitely an organizational decision, and Todd Monken finally got his chance to be a head coach in the National Football League. He's not about to upset the people paying his salary that gave him a chance to be a first-time head coach at that advanced age, because normally you want your head coaches to be 35, 40, 45. He's a lot past 35, 40, and 45.
3: Yeah.
1: He's not about to say, all right, I'm going to go against the people that gave me a chance to be a head coach, when many people wondered if that was actually going to happen this late in his NFL career as an offensive coordinator, as an offensive mind. That is Todd Monken. They don't mind that this decision is going to blow up in their face. And you know why? Because they got a bunch of draft picks next year that they believe they're going to get the quarterback they want. They got a lot of guys they believe they're going to play in college right now. That next year, one of those guys will be a first-round pick, and they'll go after that guy. They are literally I'm not saying they're putting Shedeur Sanders in harm's way, David, but it's if they say to themselves, if he works out, great. If he doesn't, well, more than likely, whether he works out or not, whether it's Deshaun Watson or Shedeur Sanders, we're going to be drafting a quarterback. Our starting quarterback next year is not on the roster this year in Cleveland.
3: Which actually makes the Deshaun Watson decision even more ridiculous. This dude is not even the quarterback of your future. This dude is still, you're basically throwing a year away to let this guy be your quarterback. So why even bother? Like, you're still flushing $30 to $40 million down the drain that you owe him that money, and you're going to roll him out to stink, you're still wasting that money. Like, sure, he's providing labor, I guess, but he's just there. And you don't even want this dude for the long term. I don't get it. It doesn't make any sense to me.
1: Like I mentioned, things that don't make sense to quarterback position are Brownsian things in the history of the Cleveland Browns, especially. The last thing they won an NFL championship was in 1964, which I guarantee was a long way before David Dennis Jr. was born. He is David Dennis Jr. and Freddie Coleman. And for Evan Cohen and Chris Canty, Michelle Smallman, this is Unsportsmanlike on ESPN Radio, the ESPN app, and ESPNU. And what advice did a former NFL player give to C.J. Stroud that could really help the Houston Texans quarterback and this team maybe be that much of a contender in the AFC? We'll get to that after this word from 5-Hour Energy, baby, because getting on the sweet life with cotton candy 5-Hour Energy, it's that classic throwback cotton candy flavor, but with zero sugar and a 5-Hour Energy boost. I keep these with me so I can tackle that sweet tooth with a tasty caffeine kick and no guilty sugary aftermath. 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
0: 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The Houston Texans.
2: Big storyline is, can the Houston Texans get to the Super Bowl? And in reality, it comes down to how good will the offense be to supplement an already elite defense. Last season, the defense was top one in total yards allowed and total points allowed. They looked like an elite defense, but what cost them was CJ Stroud throwing four interceptions in a divisional round against the New England Patriots. Now eyes are on how will Stroud bounce back? How will the offense bounce back? Will they be able to supplement this defense just enough to give them enough points to where the defense can go and choke out opposing offenses and get them a bunch of W's?
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4: He is David Dennis Jr. I'm Freddie Coleman, in for Evan Cohen, Chris Canty, Michelle Smallman. This is Unsportsmanlike. Thank you very much on ESPN Radio, the ESPN app, SiriusXM Channel 80, as well as ESPNU. And there's no doubt in my mind, David, that it's all about C.J. Stroud with this Houston Texans team. A lot of people are wondering, man, oh, man, is he going to be quarterback enough that we didn't see in the two playoff games they had last year, a win versus Pittsburgh and a loss to New England Patriots? With that elite defense and a terrific coach in D'Amico Ryans, he may be the quarterback in the AFC that has the most scrutiny based on the Texans team that has that kind of defense, that kind of coaching, and maybe, just maybe, the quarterback who doesn't get in their way could maybe lead them close to the promised land and get close to the Super Bowl in the AFC when it comes to Houston.
5: Yeah, he's got a lot of pressure, largely in part to the last thing we saw, which was an all-time kind of playoff stinker and a very winnable game against a team that was, you know, made the Super Bowl. Like, that could have been actually the Texans there instead. And it was not that because of C.J. Stroud. But I don't think he is totally the issue here with this team that they need to improve on. It's that offensive line. The Texans were 30th in pass block win rate, 32nd in run block win rate. Like, you're just not going to allow your quarterback to, you know, get out the gate when you have those deficiencies in the offensive line. Now, they made some improvements. Is it going to be enough to get C.J. Stroud? Because, like, this dude just a couple years ago was way ahead of schedule, and we were talking about him as the future, like, one of the future stars in the league. I think that we'll probably see, hopefully, a guy who's in between that superstar and what we saw against with the Patriots. But so much of that is that offensive line and not just him.
4: Well, they did a fantastic job drafting Keelan Rutledge out of Georgia Tech, who's going to play center. I think he could be the next great offensive lineman. Yeah. And this second round pick at tight end, when it comes to I forget the kid's name right now. He played last night for them. He had a chance at 6'6", 250 pounds, the kid out of Michigan, the tight end. Mm-hmm. Really, really good play. They believe he can run two tight ends and help out C.J. Stroud and help out that running game when it's all said and done. But C.J. Stroud got a piece of advice from one of our own to play in the NFL. Jason McCourty, ESPN NFL player, NFL analyst, had this say last night at SportsCenter what he believes C.J. Stroud needs to do for the Texans to be better than what they are.
6: You always try to remind guys, though, like, this is a sport that we all started playing when we were just kids.
7: Right.
6: And you were going out there because you were playing with your buddies and you were having a blast doing it. For C.J., that's what you want to get back to. I'm just out here playing football. The same things that we've practiced all the way from April through August, we're just trying to go out there and execute those things. The external pressures that go on, people saying don't screw it up, a contract year, all of those things. When I go play good ball and I'm smiling and I'm having a blast, it all takes care of itself.
4: If he's able to take care of the football, like I mentioned, Marlon Klein, I could remember his name. That's the kid that got out of Michigan, who they really like a lot, that can be a two tight end setup. Jason McCourty is on to something, because C.J. Stroud, you can clearly tell, hurt everything about him last year. Well, if they don't get there, it's going to be your fault. You're holding this team back. You got a great defense. You got to be better than that. The Houston Texans decided we're not going to let him go out there and just try to figure this out by themselves. They were able to get David Montgomery. They get him from the Detroit Lions. They're hoping that their wide receivers can stay reasonably healthy. That can make that work. But they wanted to make sure they were going to protect him a lot better with a running game, with an offensive line, and extra tight ends. This way, everything that will be at his feet won't exactly fall at his feet. Houston did a fantastic job, in my opinion, through free agency and also in the draft, to make sure that C.J. Stroud had those resources. Now it's really up to him, like Jason McCourty said, to go out there and just play football and leave everything else to everyone else that has nothing to do with you.
5: It's kind of easier said than done, man. Like, when you go out there and you have a playoff loss that is as devastating as that, and you are have to shoulder the blame, that noise is loud, man. That noise is extremely loud. And you start losing a couple of these very winnable games. I mean, AFC South feels like the Texans division to lose right now. I mean, I know the Jaguars are there, but CJ Stroud is kind of in this crop of quarterbacks that we have been talking about basically all morning and all offseason. The Justin Herbert, Jordan Love, those kind of guys who get you to a certain level but have not really had those defining playoff moments in the last couple of years. So that pressure is going to be on him whether he wants to play with joy or not. You know, Jason McCourt is just a happy-go-lucky dude. For folks who don't know him, he's like the most positive guy in the world. And that's his approach to life in general. And everybody built like that, especially when you threw a million interceptions. It's a little tough.
4: It'll be tough, by the way. David Dennis Jr., Freddie Coleman, it's on Sports Unlike on ESPN Radio, the ESPN app, and ESPNU. Waiting for Evan Cohen, Chris Candy, Marcel Smallman on this morning. If you see CJ Stroud, the value of a quarterback is not so much what you can do with your offense, but who you can outplay on the other side when you have those kind of big-time matchups. Here are the quarterbacks he's going to face in the first 4 weeks of the regular season. Home versus Buffalo and Josh Allen. Mm-hmm. Home versus Cincinnati and Joe Burrow. Mm-hmm. At Indianapolis and Daniel Jones ahead of schedule. And we saw that look like the first 10 weeks of the regular season before he popped his Achilles and he was out for the rest of the season and the Colts season with him. And then home versus Dallas with Dak Prescott. You're going to face some quarterbacks on the other side that if you're not doing your job, you place a lot more stress on your defense to have to do their jobs in spite of you. If you're CJ Stroud, the best way to make sure people don't give you side eye and wondering if you can actually do it, you cannot allow the quarterbacks I mentioned, those first four guys in the first 4 weeks of the season, to clearly outplay you, and then your defense has to cover up your sins and see if they can make that work.
5: But this is why there's so much positivity about the Texans. Yes, you're facing Burrow and Dak Prescott and Josh Allen in three of those four early parts of that season, but you're playing probably the worst versions of them possible because that defense is just so devastating. That defense is going to pressure them. That defense is going to cause turnovers. Like, you are not facing, I would be surprised if those three guys, when you look at their stats at the end of the season, I'd be surprised that Texans game is not among the worst performances that they have because that defense is just that good, which is why the CJ Stroud thing is so fascinating, is because like if he is just good, this team has a real shot to win a championship.
4: Yeah, and he's been good. But to your point, the last thing we remember about CJ Stroud was the fact that it didn't look good at all.
5: Cost him the game.
4: It cost him the game. Yeah. You can't have those kind of turnovers that he had, because you look at his stats last year, over 64% of his passes completed, over 3,000 yards, 19 touchdowns, passer rating of 92.9. A lot of people take those numbers, and C.J. Stroud, if he can better those numbers just a tad and play well in those big games, not if but when they get to the playoffs, then guess what's going to be happening for C.J. Stroud? A big, big contract from the Houston Texans as a potential franchise quarterback. That's exactly what's on the line for C.J. Stroud, not only for his psyche, but for the Texans' psyche, but also for his future wallet as well, being the quarterback he believes he can be. He's David Dennis Jr. I'm Freddie Coleman in for the guys and lady today on a Sports Unlike. Well, C.J. Stroud is probably tired of hearing people saying you can't do it. Joe Burrow is really tired in Cincinnati, and he may have sent a message to his organization about the future. That's next.
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5: 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He is David Dennis Jr. I'm Freddie Coleman, in for Chris Canty, Evan Cohen, and Michelle Smallman to kick off your Friday and kick off your weekend. Don't forget about baseball action tomorrow. The Philadelphia Phillies, they host the St. Louis Cardinals, presented by Progressive Insurance. 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We'll get to that in a couple of minutes. But people continue to weigh in about this whole Pizzagate debate that was started by, I know, well, hey, people love people.
6: Yeah, David has a theory.
5: Pizza. I'm sure, I can't wait to hear this theory. We're going to hear it in a second. Cam Pratt has put it out there, and he's stood on business, that if you cut a pizza slice in half, you now have two slices of pizza. David Dennis Jr., Freddie Coleman, Pat Costello, when Courtney Cronin was here part of the show, all vehemently disagreed with his take. People have been weighing in on the socials at Coleman ESPN, at David DTSS, at Pratt ESPN, at Pat Costello 20. Before we get to all of that, what is your theory involving Pizzagate and Cam Pratt?
7: So we posted the pizza situation, which I'll just call the pizza situation, not the other thing. And so we have somebody who agreed with Cam.
5: Yes.
7: Mm-hmm. And he says, you were all wrong. I'm with Cam. The term is, quote, slice of pizza. You can always take a slice of pizza from a slice. Not pieces of pizza, not squares of pizza. Slices. Vehemently agrees with Cam Pratt.
5: Yes, he does.
7: Okay.
5: Yes,
7: great. Way to go. His Twitter handle is at Jason 6233556875.
5: What's your theory?
7: Jason joined Twitter July of 2024. Has 15 followers, follows 173 people.
5: Just putting all his business out in the street, aren't you?
7: And has only really responded to Unsportsmanlike and some other things that we shouldn't share.
5: And we won't.
7: Cam, are you doing the Kevin Durant on us? Are you Kevin Durant?
6: No, you think I made a burner 2 years ago to win a pizza argument two years later?
7: This is your burner account.
6: That would be great foresight by me to be like, I'm going to need this one later.
7: I feel like if we dug deep enough.
6: I've used it before.
7: Jason has probably agreed with Cam. If I went back further enough, I bet there's probably a tweet that's like,
5: make that connection.
7: Evan, Smalls, Canty, you guys are really dragging the show down. The production is really where it's at here on the show. That guy Cam is probably...
6: He needs to crack his mic open more.
7: Yeah, Cam needs to be... This show, the star needs to be... Cam. But then things get even more suspicious.
5: In terms of?
7: As we have the other account that agrees with him.
5: Okay, the other account.
7: Beth, the other one, is talking about, I don't care about the pizza. All I can see is how good Cam looks with his current haircut. You're all easy
6: Let's
7: on the
6: go.
7: Eyes. But Cam, who knew? Have a slice on me, Cam.
6: Thanks, Beth.
5: That's
6: whoever you are.
7: Beth,
5: that's more along the lines of the good-looking young man that Cam Pratt is. That goes beyond pizza.
7: It feels like Cam has multiple burner accounts.
5: I'm not going to put it out there. He's not having a multi-gender account here.
7: I'm just saying, Cam, these are bot accounts by Cam or cousins or somebody, or Cam has somebody's password that he is using to try to sway his argument.
6: It'd be kind of weird if one of them was my cousin, but...
5: Extremely. I'm glad you pointed that out. Wait, attaboy, Cam. Attaboy.
7: Maybe it was Jason. Who knows?
5: Nah.
7: I'm just saying. I have a sneaking suspicion.
5: Yeah.
7: There's a burner account situation happening.
6: Listen, there's a lot of people that are chiming in to agree. Pat is replying to all of them. I didn't make 15 burners. I don't have that kind of time.
7: I feel like there should be an investigation to the burner.
6: You can have all my passwords.
7: That's happening within Unsportsmanlike.
5: Well, put it this way, David. You can start the investigation. You're the one that's piqued by this. Your curiosity is piqued by this. Do your own investigation.
6: Yeah, you're making the accusations.
5: Absolutely.
7: You know, I'm just saying. I'm
5: proven getting, counselor.
7: I'm just saying. I'm getting there's. I've actually been getting a lot more. Got a text. Maybe Cam. There's more evidence. Just saying.
6: Yeah. You know, I have a burner phone.
5: A burner phone too.
7: Wow. Burner phones. Burner texts. I'm just saying. A lot of things. Hey man.
5: All we need is Johnny Depp from Blow, and then we got a whole situation involving Cam here. But the situation continues to be the Houston Texans and their quarterback. But in Cincinnati with their quarterback Joe Burrow, he talked about the Bengals better win the Super Bowl this season. That the team needs to win the Super Bowl this season, and he used a word involving manifest about his team and winning a Super Bowl this season.
1: Not a lot of quarterbacks would talk about chasing the championship in, what, mid-August. Why are you comfortable doing that June, July, and August right now?
3: I'm trying to put it out into the world. I'm trying to manifest it. I'm trying to show our guys the urgency that I have and that I want us to have as an organization to go and make it happen. You can keep pushing it down the road, or you can talk about it now and say this is the year. And you know, I'm tired of saying next year, next year, next year. This is it. Your life is too short to keep pushing things down the road, and I'm trying to instill some urgency and some intensity in everybody to go and be great every day and try to go make it happen.
8: You feel like it's got to be now or never?
3: That's how I'm treating it, for sure. That's how I'm treating it.
5: I wonder if there's a calculating effect to Joe Burrow putting that out there, because he said, I want people to realize what a sense of urgency is. I have to say, I'm the one that knows a sense of urgency. You guys better get on board. That goes beyond his teammates, David. That's a shot of his, not a shot, I don't want to say that. That's something of a message to his organization and say, we're not just going to keep doing this, and I'm going to be okay with it. I did not stick around and want certain things you've been able to deliver for me, just to use his terminology, to kick this can down the road and say, well, we did our best. Joe Burrow's like, I'm tired of doing our best. It's time for us to do and not just do our best and bring a championship here to Cincinnati.
7: Yeah, and it's interesting because it's sort of putting pressure on the Bengals organization. But don't you think that the Bengals would be decently well off if he had another great season? Like, you know what I'm saying? Like, I'm like, what is the true deficiency and shortcoming of the front office for him to be putting pressure like this? Like, they have a team that if their defense is fine and he is an MVP-like quarterback, they should be fine enough. Like, some of this, I think, is about him. And maybe just the idea of if we're talking about, hey, this is my, this is a make or break or make this thing or bust year. Maybe part of it is just like the nature of just time and this thing running out. But I'm not looking at this team and saying that this is a team, and I know it's the Bengals, so we're used to saying this, that has just failed organizationally to create enough for them to be a winning team.
5: And by the way, he signed a contract extension. Mm-hmm. In September 2023, 5 years, $275 million. It runs from that point in 2023 through the 2029 season. Maybe that's the urgency he was talking about in terms of, man, oh, man, by the end of this contract, if we're not any better than where we are, of course you're going to take the money. He's not giving back the money. No one's doing that. But I'm sure he wants to let it be known that I signed up for the long haul. I'm involved in this. But we can't just continue to say year by year, well, we got Joe Burrow for the length of this contract, got to make it work. We got to start doing this now. And they did add pieces on defense. You bring in a Dexter Lawrence who's going to help your defensive line. You brought in other players that are going to help you. You got an offense that the offensive line can have any kind of protection. Could be special once again in Cincinnati with Ja'Marr Chase and that whole lot. But when you put it out there about a sense of urgency, and everybody needs to feel that sense of urgency, and you didn't point that finger at yourself, that's Joe Burrow's way of saying, I know I'm all in. I've proven that I'm all in. But are there people here who are not on the same line as I am? And if they're not, then we may not have enough here to do something about that involving Cincinnati.
7: Yeah, but if you're all in, being all in is one thing. Being all world is another, and he needs to be all world this season. Like, I mean, the Bengals have as good a shot. Again, if your defense, like say they have a 12th-ranked defense.
5: Okay.
7: And you have a Joe Burrow that's we have seen what he can do, and you don't start your season off slow. Like we're forgetting about this when we talk about Joe Burrow, right? Like we are talking, when we talk about Joe Burrow and the Bengals, we are not talking enough about the fact that their slow starts are in large part because he doesn't come out the gate good enough. And when you don't come out the gate good enough, you're behind the eight ball and you have a situation in which you're trailing in a tough division and you're struggling to get in. Like, that's part of it too. I want to see Joe Burrow come out week one and look like the best quarterback in the NFL. If he can do that, and you can have a defense that can hold teams at 17 points per game,

0: out of that is just Joe Burrow. You need to enter into that conversation. Like for me, he's not, he is a like a rung down when we're talking the big three. To me, it's still right. Big three in the NFL. It is still Lamar Jackson, Josh Allen, Patrick Mahomes, and Joe Burrow is right there below them. I think if you want the Bengals to have that type of year that you are saying this is the their last you know shot at it, Joe Burrow has to firmly assert himself in that 1-3 spot, make it the big four, or kick somebody up out of there. But that's what's necessary for them.
1: I think it's a big four. I think he's part of a big four. I think he's an elite quarterback in the National Football League. Your point is valid. In terms of he has to get off to a better start, he'll be the first person to say that that's something we have to do as an organization. And if you're going to be regarded, in my opinion, in my purview, as an elite quarterback, then you better be elite from the gate. You got to be elite from the jump. You got you got personnel, like I mentioned, on this football team with Cincinnati. You got T. Higgins. You got Jamar Chase.
0: You got the best receiver out of all the guys in the top four.
1: Oh, you think Jamar Chase or Justin Jefferson?
0: I'm sorry, are the quarterbacks in the top four? Those quarterbacks that
1: yes,
0: we're talking
1: he does.
0: About.
1: There's no doubt.
0: Yeah, he got the best one. He may got the second best one, too. Like, you know, he may have the two best ones.
1: Yeah, he's no scrub. No doubt about that. Mike Gesicki's an underrated tight end. But your point's valid. You're an elite quarterback, Joe Burrow. Not saying you have to act like it. We've seen that. But at a certain point, when you say to yourself, okay, it can't just be about us. It's got to be about me leading the way. And not just with my words, but with my actions. And not starting off slow and trying to dig ourselves out of a hole. That recipe has worked a couple of times. It ain't going to work for Cincinnati in 2026 with an AFC that keeps getting better and better, especially in a division where two teams made the playoffs last year out of your division, the Pittsburgh Steelers and not you in Cincinnati. They were the only team to make the playoffs out of the division. Everybody else was looking up at the Pittsburgh Steelers. He's David Dennis Jr. I'm Freddie Coleman. We're in for Chris Canty, Evan Cohen, and Michelle Smallman today. 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
0: Jordan Walker leads the St. Louis Cardinals into Philadelphia to face Kyle Schwarber and the Philadelphia Phillies. 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
2: 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David Dennis Jr., that's him. Freddie Coleman, that's me. In for Chris Canty, Michelle Smallman, and also Evan Cohn on your Friday. And one of our favorite events on this network is the coverage of the Little League World Series. A bunch of games happening today. All the games got postponed yesterday because of weather. All the action will start later on today on ESPN, ESPN2, and ESPNU. And our man Eduardo Perez, who played in the majors, will be a part of the coverage. Does a great job as a baseball analyst. Always great to have him here. Hit him on the socials at Perez Ed. Eduardo, I've been in Little League World Series. I went to school not too far from Williamsport, Pennsylvania, right up the road on Route 15. You go to Manchester University in Pennsylvania, class of 1987. For those who have not had a chance to be a part of that or to be at Williamsport, what is so special about having a chance to be a part and cover the Little League World Series?
3: Wow, you went straight to it. And we could be here for a while. We could be here for a while. But I'll say this, Freddie and David. I'll tell you guys this. Every year that I come here, and when you pass right by the museum, when you pass right by the ballpark, Lomity, you see it, it brings the kid back in you. And it takes me right back to when I was 12 years old, and I thought with a really good season and a really good team that our dreams could be accomplished as kids. And it takes you back to where nothing hurts. My knees, my ankles, my shoulders. It's just being a kid again and being able to share it with the parents, with the grandparents, and just the baseball, just people that love baseball, the purists. It's the purity of baseball all in one package here in Williamsport. And that's what it does, at least to me. And I see it with all the other fans that come and watch these ball games. It is really cool.
4: Yeah, I mean, that's the thing with the Little League World Series, that there's the moments on the diamond and all of that, but there's just so many of these interpersonal moments, these interactions. Everybody's wearing their heart on their sleeve. Clearly, there's not a lot of media training that's going on. People are just extremely honest and tell you how they feel, and you just see it. What has been sort of the moment that has tugged at your heartstrings the most so far?
3: Well, unfortunately, we got rained out yesterday, right? We sat around waiting, and we hoped. Today, games are going on from 9 o'clock in the morning all the way through to tonight to make up those lost times that we had yesterday. But I'll say this, game one that I was able to broadcast with Mike Monaco, we had a walk-off, but it was in a different variety. The starting pitcher goes to right field, elbow a little sore. He still goes out there. What happens? The ball finds him. And he throws the kid out at home plate to end the game. That I call a walk-off. And then you have New Jersey doing the same thing. To end the day, a walk-off home run, straightaway center, ends the game 2-1. New Jersey beats Massachusetts. I just think, all in all, we see things here that we rarely do see on a daily basis in Major League Baseball or in college baseball. It's the little leagues, and that's why when we broadcast it, I always tell everybody, I want to know their favorite food. I think it says a lot about a kid. What's your favorite food? And that's one thing that I have on my lineup card. Instead of having batting average, I have hot dog, I have pizza, I have chicken nuggets, I have rice and beans, I have plantains, and kids are all over the world, and it tells you a lot about the kid, and it tells you a lot about where they come from. And it's just a different beast being able to be here and just acknowledge these 12-year-olds that could be, this is the biggest stage they've ever been in their life, and it could be the biggest stage they're ever going to be in their life.
2: Graced by Eduardo Perez, ESPN Major League Baseball and Little League World Series analyst, who'll be on the call for the 12 p.m. game today on ESPNU between Japan and Curacao, and the 3 p.m. Eastern time game between Nicaragua and Panama on ESPN2. 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You mentioned food because now we're all hungry. Well, we're going to blame one of our producers, Cam Pratt, for this, because he said, Eduardo, that if you take a pizza slice, you cut it in half, you now have two slices of pizza. We all disagreed. Me, David Dennis Jr., Pat Costello, Courtney Cronin, she's part of the program. Where do you stand on if you cut a pizza slice in half? Do you have two slices, or it's just one slice, but just cut into two?
3: Wow, I'm with you. That's one slice cut into two. That's come on, man. That's breaking the rules right there. That's breaking the rules. That's sort of sharing with. I do that at the end when there's a last piece and I want it, but I want to be a considerate husband. The kids got to fight for it. The kids better get there quick, because if not, dad's eating it. But as far as the wife, I eat it that way. I'll tell you another thing that happens here in the Little League World Series is I cook. And I share with my teammates as well. So yesterday I had the rice and beans with the pork all mixed up, and I made sure I took some Tupperware into the production area for the production crew as well. So I make sure everybody's fed here. At least yesterday, when it rains, I'm cooking.
4: Yeah, I think that's important to note is these kids are just wonderful kids. What makes them so special, and the kind of kids who don't grow up to cut somebody's pizza slice in half and tell them that they got a full slice of pizza?
3: That is a complex question, and I'm going to answer it. Look, David, that's on point, man. I was – Team Mexico is a great example. They're playing right now. And the one thing about Team Mexico is – you look at the sacrifices that a lot of these kids make from different parts of the world and different parts of different countries, depending on their circumstances. But it was interesting that Team Mexico is back here in 2023, obviously different team, but same personnel as far as coaches, and they learned something from Japan. They learned about working out and having practice early in the mornings, and try to have practice at the same times that they're having games or they have to wake up here at Lamedy. So Japan incorporated that into their system, and it's been very successful for them throughout the years. So this Team Mexico that's out of Tijuana, because of the time change, they had kids getting up at 4:00 in the morning and working out in the mornings. Mm. Look what happened today. Because of the rain, they had to get up not at 7:00 in the morning with a time change, but at 6:00 to be ready for a 9:00 game because of rain. And it's the preparation, it's the sacrifice that not only the kids, coaches, but parents also make to be able to make this dream come true. And that's just a one sample size of so many stories that go around the little leagues that we continue to look for and we continue to see on a yearly basis.
2: Right now, two games going on, Henderson, Nevada, and Hamilton, Ohio. Hamilton leading that game 1-0 in the bottom of the first. On the other side, the international side, Sydney, Australia, taking on Tijuana, Mexico. Tijuana, Mexico leading 1-0 in the bottom of the first inning. Eduardo Perez, ESPN Major League Baseball insider, analyst, and also from the Little League World Series on Unsportsmanlike and ESPN Radio and ESPNU. In the big boys, in the majors. Right now, Eduardo Perez, who is the best team in Major League Baseball?
3: The best team?
2: Right now, yes.
3: The best team, the most complete team right now. You look at the record and you have to say the Milwaukee Brewers, but the most dangerous team is the LA Dodgers. And that's not even close. It's not even close because of the experience. It's not even close because they're getting better. Now they got Blake Snell added to that roster, active roster, and we've seen what he's been able to do in his few starts. It's dominating. And if people are worried about the Dodgers bullpen, don't be, because the starters will become the bullpen in the postseason. And Dave Roberts is going to go with his trusted guys. Those are the teams that are dangerous. The Atlanta Braves are starting to play really well as well. The Philadelphia Phillies, ever since going to the Field of Dreams, look like they're unbeatable. It's going to be fun. Now, if you're asking me if there's a team that can dethrone the Dodgers, I have to look at the San Diego Padres and say they made two moves at the trade deadline that I love. And they're playing really good baseball right now, but they're a team that is not afraid of losing to the Dodgers. And I think that's what you need. You need a team that has already gone through that gauntlet many times, has veteran guys, and doesn't have anything to prove. And that's a team that if they get in, I would be scared of.
2: We're never scared of you, Eduardo, man. Keep the food coming. Keep it the great announcers. As always, my friend, enjoy the Little League World Series. We'll talk to you soon.
3: You got it. The morning man. I love it.
2: Eduardo Perez, ESPN Major League Baseball and Little League World Series analyst. Like we mentioned, he'll be on the call for Japan versus Curacao. That's at noon Eastern time today on ESPNU. Then the 3 p.m. Eastern time game between Nicaragua and Panama on ESPN2. That's at 3 p.m. Eastern time. He'll also be part of the studio coverage for Championship Weekend. And a part of Little League World Series Weekend, don't forget about this Sunday, the Little League Classic, as the Milwaukee Brewers will take on the Atlanta Braves. Cards begins at 6 p.m. Eastern time, live from Williamsport, Pennsylvania. 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
0: Or Canty?
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4: It is Unsportsmanlike on ESPN Radio, the ESPN app, SiriusXM Channel 80, and ESPNU. David Dennis Jr., that's him, Freddie Coleman, that's me, in for Evan Cohen, Chris Canty, Michelle Smallman on this Friday. Friday, thank God it's Friday. Let's bring in our producer, Pat Costello, a little can he or can't he? Because it may not be can he or can't he without Chris Canty, but it would change to like a will he or won't he, which is brought to you by Granger. Pat Costello, what you got for can he or can't he or will he or won't he?
5: Guys, James Harden signed a three-year, $97 million deal to remain with the Cleveland Cavaliers. So can he or can they or can't they, I guess? Can the Cavs win a championship with James Harden on their roster? David, we'll start with you.
6: Said can't he as soon as you said James Harden. didn't even need the rest of the question. He can, unless you were going to say, can he make a whole bunch of money? I would say, can he? But anything regarding winning with this team, I do like the Peyton Watson signing, Pat. I know you were super, super excited for us to discuss this in depth. But I do like that signing, but I do not think that they, nor James Harden, are going to be championship bound anytime soon.
4: Yeah, until I actually see it in the playoffs when guarding James Harden, this man's going to be a Hall of Fame basketball player, a first ballot Hall of Famer, and there's going to be a lot of, it could have only been so much better had he done this in the playoffs. We've seen him have those great moments in the regular season. When the playoffs roll around, a switch just turns off. I'm with you. I do not think this is going to happen for him for the next 3 years with that kind of money for James Harden.
5: Joe Burrow basically said it's now or never for him and the Bengals to win a Super Bowl. So, Kenny or Canty, can Joe Burrow lead the Bengals to a Super Bowl, Freddie?
4: I don't think so. I want to be wrong about this. I love Joe Burrow as a quarterback. That offense can be very, very special. The defense will be improved, no doubt about it. But I still have my reservations about that. I can't call them the Cheapinati Bengals this offseason. They spent the money involving offense and defense. So, I'm retiring that moniker, at least for this year, until they go back to where they used to be. But the AFC's improved. I'm still not trusting his offensive line is going to be that much better to help him out. I'm going to say can't involving Joe Burrow leading his team to a Super Bowl.
6: I think he can. I think he can. Will he? I think he can, though, because if you have an explosive type of offense, all-world offense, you have a fighter's chance. And if you have an all-world offense with a middling defense, a middle-of-the-road defense, you definitely have a shot. It's just about if he's going to be all-world and if that defense is going to be good enough to be decent to give him a shot.
5: Fernando Mendoza yesterday looked like a rookie in his performance against the Texans. Some good, some pretty bad. Kenny or Canty, can Fernando Mendoza win the Raiders' starting job? David, we'll start with you.
6: He can, but he should not. Like, there's a world in which he comes out and he's better than Kirk Cousins or Kirk Cousins hurt. I say under no circumstance should he start until maybe if there's a last game and you're playing somebody like Buffalo or I don't know who you're playing the last game, but if you're playing a team like Denver or somebody like that who is good enough to maybe throw their reserves out there, you get a good first team rep, maybe then, but he should not be starting otherwise.
4: Yeah, he'll be the starting quarterback next year, but he's not going to win a starting job this year. Your point is definitely valid, David, because at a certain point, the Raiders aren't going anywhere. They're going to put him out there later on in the season. If Kirk Cousins gets injured, then that's going to be an interesting decision. Did they go Aiden O'Connell and not rush Fernando Mendoza, or Fernando Mendoza shows he's ready, then you put him out there, not wishing that on Kirk Cousins, wanting to stay healthy as possible. But, yeah, Kirk Cousins will be the starting quarterback all year long. Fernando Mendoza's time is going to be next year.
5: Dak Prescott said he's tired of talking about when the Cowboys can break through, basically. So, Kenny or Canty?
7: Me too.
5: Yeah, we all are.
4: We all are.
5: Can Dak Prescott and the Cowboys finally break through this season and at least make a conference championship?
4: Yeah, I think they can if the defense is more than fair to Midland. There's no doubt about that. That offense has the potential to be another terrific offense with a better defense. George Pickens is going to be dynamite once again. CeeDee Lamb, if he stays healthy, they could want to be maybe the best wide receiver combination among the best in the National Football League. They will run the football. That offensive line is young and energetic with enough veteran experience. And they got some guys on defense who can actually tackle people before they get started. So, yeah, with that offense and a better defense, at least on paper, I don't have any doubt in my mind that they can get the Cowboys at least to the conference championship.
6: They are the Bengals of the NFC. These two teams are mirrors of each other. Where you have an offense, you have the two wide receivers who are going to argue for the best two wide receivers in football on both sides of this thing. You have a quarterback who is looking for respect and looking for sort of this make or break year. You have an offense that should be dynamic and a defense that is improved and that you hope can be good enough to bend, don't break, and allow the offense enough chances to win as many games possible, make a deep playoff run. So, yeah, I think that they can, but it's them and Cincinnati are sort of riding a bunch of ifs that are all, and a lot of it predicated on how great the offense is and if the defense can hold itself up.
5: Bears head coach Ben Johnson decided to set his team's expectations pretty high, and he's looking for them to be basically the greatest offense that's ever existed. So can they or can't they? Can the Bears live up to the expectations that Ben Johnson has set for them?
6: No, they can't. They can't. They're not going to be. I mean, I think they're going to be a really good offense. They should be a really good offense. Greatest offense of all time. Like, that's what you're talking about. Like, who is the – where are your superstars that are going to do that? It takes more than a great quarterback and a great scheme to do that. And, we're not sure if Caleb is a great, great quarterback even just yet. You're also going against a tough division with Flores in Minnesota, with the defense in Green Bay, and Micah Parsons coming at you. Like, they have a lot of obstacles to be when you're talking about the greatest offense we'll ever see.
4: Yeah, what he said. Let's move on.
5: And finally, and most importantly.
4: Absolutely.
5: Can you cut a slice of pizza in half and call it two slices, Freddie?
4: That's not a no. That's a hell to the no. No. I know Cam Pratt has been very, very strong, being vociferous about the circumference of pizza slices.
6: Great word.
4: But no. If you cut a slice of pizza in half, you just have two half slices of a whole slice. Can't be done. Not two slices. No morality, true, false, whatever. That's it. That's that.
6: Breaking news. John 5389205.
1: Let's go. I got another one.
6: Ampersand, smiling emoji, has miraculously agreed with Cam and thinks it's great. There's a lot of egg emojis popping up that think that he's the smartest, most handsome guy ever, and it's never wrong. And some of these accounts popped up in the last 3 months out of Taiwan, and they happen to be agreeing with Cam. Amazing. Amazing how you get a coalition of the willing, suddenly, of nameless, faceless people on the internet who agree with you.
1: I just love the idea that I was like, in June or something, I was like, you know what? I'm going to need some burners to back me up on a random argument 3 months from now. I got to cook some of these up.
6: I'm just saying. Uh-huh. They respond to unsportsmanlike all the time. You're just throwing them off the scent from when you really want to make the wildest argument possible.
1: Okay.
6: And then they just pop in and say, hey, yeah, this guy's so smart and good looking.
1: Yes.
4: Yeah, yes.
1: And they're right about all of those things.
4: There you go.
1: Whoever they are.
4: Your humility.
1: So, David, you give me whatever predetermined number amount of money to go get some pizza. I go to the pizza store. You're not there with me. I get a big slice of pizza, and I cut it in half, and I bring it back. I give one to you. I have one. What do we have? You didn't see me cut that original slice. You don't know what I got. I cut it without you. I give you one of those.
5: That's theft.
1: Slices.
4: That's
1: and I have a slice. We each have a slice of pizza. It's just smaller than what
5: it
1: originally
5: paid
1: was.
5: You only paid for the one.
1: It's not about the money.
5: You stole half of a slice of pizza.
1: Yeah. No, we have two slices. You didn't know that I had a bigger slice originally. I give you one of the slices.
5: You're a scam artist.
6: What we have is an ass whooping until I get my other slice, my other half. My
1: That's
6: slice
1: fine, but you have. Oh, your other slice.
6: No, my other half.
1: Oh,
6: my slice
1: your
6: of pizza.
1: Other slice.
6: We have
1: Listen,
6: somebody getting a beat down until I get what's
1: You can
6: what's
1: beat
6: right
1: me up
6: mine.
1: All you want to. I'm still eating a slice of pizza, just a small one.
5: Half a slice.
6: Half a slice.
1: Ridiculous.
6: Half my slice of pizza.
4: There's so many morality questions and answers based
6: Cam's
4: on this
6: argument
4: pizza
6: comes
4: game.
6: To what if I deceived you and exactly. stole
1: yes,
6: from
1: but every
6: you
1: time
6: and lied
1: I,
6: to you?
1: Every time I present that situation, you guys say you're a scam artist, you which are. May be true, fine.
4: Not maybe.
1: I'll
4: be,
1: true. I'll take that.
5: We're very yeah. clear that you're stealing half a slice of pizza yeah. from
4: no.
5: someone.
4: Right.
1: Okay, fine.
4: Now, granted,
1: I cut it in half.
4: It, but still.
1: All right, fine. I cut it in half, and I give both of those slices to David. David says, thanks for these two slices of pizza, because he didn't know what I got originally. I got a bigger slice of pizza. I cut it in half. I gave both to him. He has two slices of pizza.
5: Yeah, but if that slice only cost you $3, and it's still the same slice of pizza, and you just cut it in half.
1: It's not about how much.
5: It does.
1: It costs. It has nothing to do with how much
5: it
1: costs.
5: Does.
1: No, it doesn't.
4: For the ones who get it
6: it's
4: done.
6: It's about if it has crust on it or not, yeah. Apparently. That's what it's about. Yeah.
1: Partially.
4: For the ones who get it done and lie about it, Grainger offers the professional-grade products you need, delivered when and where you need them. 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Probably. We'll get to that on Sportsmanlike with me, Freddie Coleman, David Dennis Jr. on ESPN Radio, the ESPN app, and ESPNU after we give you this word from Grainger. 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
4: I'm still trying to figure out here on Unsportsmanlike. I'm Freddie Coleman. He's David Dennis Jr.
0: He survived a terrible...
4: And we survived a terrible Pizzagate involving situation. In for Evan Cohen, Chris Candy, Michelle Smallman on ESPN Radio, the ESPN app, and ESPNU. But that has not been the most unsportsmanlike moment of the day. I can't believe I saw this actual video of a humanoid robot training for the Robot Olympics. Did not realize there was such a thing in Beijing. Well, the humanoid robot that was training ran too fast, failed to stop, slammed into a safety cushion, and then he broke at the waist. Pat, is this fact or fiction? I saw the video. I wanted to make sure it was an AI.
5: I think it's real. As far as we can tell, it is real, and it's terrifying to look at. It looks like something out of iRobot, but it's also the funniest video I think I've ever seen. Like, the comedic timing of it, like, falling backwards like Scooby-Doo and then breaking and exploding at the waist is incredible.
4: Can we stop
6: we creating these things?
4: Thank you. Can we stop playing God, please?
6: We've watched every single... we've had 100 years of movies that say the robots are going to destroy us. We have endless pieces of evidence that say that these will be our overlords. Mm-hmm. They're going to rule over us. And some idiots are sitting there saying, well, I'll just create one anyway.
5: Maybe we can make them run faster than Usain Bolt.
6: Right. Maybe we can make them run fast for whatever reason. To corrupt.
5: They can, like, backflip now.
7: A lot of people were commenting on this video saying this looks like Isaiah Pacheco running.
4: Wow.
7: Because he just always looks like he's mad at the ground and, like, stomping.
4: Hurtful.
7: He does the high knees.
4: And unfortunately, unlike Isaiah Pacheco, the robot got injured.
7: So
4: like
7: that robot broke in half. Is that still the same robot, or is that two robots now?
4: One.
5: That's one robot in one half. Robot you just made our half. Case for us.
7: In that case, I tend to agree. I think that's now a broken robot.
4: Only took you 3 hours to agree with
7: me. Well, I still don't agree if we're talking pizza, but the robot is not constituted by a slice.
6: I was thinking it was Jackson Dart running directly into a defense.
7: Yeah, honestly. Slide,
6: but there's that.
4: Savage. Everybody standing on business. Cam, what's next?
7: Yeah, so Fernando Mendoza had an okay outing in the preseason game last night, and he talked to Laura Rutledge after the game, and he wanted to say hello to a certain someone on the ESPN broadcast. Take a listen.
8: Okay, well, you nailed it. We'll go tell Kirk that you did a great job.
9: Thank you. Please do. Please do. And please tell Mr. Buck I say hello.
8: Oh, we love it. There he goes. What about Mr. Aikman?
9: Oh, of course. I mean, he's a legend, you know. I think Mr. Buck needs some more love because, I mean, Mr. Aikman's already, you know.
8: Well said, Fernando. You nailed it.
9: Thank you.
4: Never change.
7: We got 15 years of that coming our way.
4: I hope so.
5: Is it crazy to say that I think Fernando Mendoza is already the most likable quarterback in the NFL?
4: I don't think there's any doubt about that because it's not fake. It's not canned. It's not planned. It's just endearing because that's who he is.
6: Yeah, I tend to agree. He's going to be press conference gold for the foreseeable future.
5: I can't wait to turn on him by next year.
4: I'm surprised you haven't turned on him now because maybe he's too good for you.
5: Once he's a full-time starter, then we can turn on him.
4: What do you mean we?
5: You'll turn on him.
7: People will turn on him.
5: Everyone will turn on him.
6: He's too nice.
4: A lot of
7: get tired. Some people are already tired of his what they deem a shtick, but I think he's just being genuine. But it will be viewed as a shtick.
4: It's amazing how it doesn't take long for people all of a sudden to form that kind of opinion on somebody, and he just got here. But that's the America that we
6: That's what we do. We love him until we hate him. Once he starts, and he does this old gee golly gosh thing, it'll get on everybody's nerves.
7: You bring him up just to tear him down.
6: Yeah, that's what we do.
4: Sad. What's next?
7: All right, so Ryan McGee, great reporter, writer, and ESPN radio host on Marty McGee on Saturdays. He does every week during the football season, college football season, he does a preseason or a during the season bottom 10 for schools. He made a special edition this week, and he threw Jaden Daniels in there in that bottom 10. Can you take a guess what number in the bottom 10 that he had Jaden Daniels at?
4: If it's not number 5, then what are we doing?
7: It was number 5.
4: What are we doing?
5: Out of respect, obviously.
4: Oh, sure.
7: He gave him his number back, finally.
4: His preseason bottom 10, Jaden Daniels at number 5, ultimate flex by Ryan McGee. Ultimate.
6: Sure. Jaden, just... This is the most can the season start story I could think of.
4: Me too.
6: This is the most, like, come on.
4: Tomorrow, we get college football tomorrow.
6: Yeah, like, this is the most, like, can we get some real snaps in? Because this Jaden Daniels thing has just gotten out of hand.
5: Can Jaden Daniels take some of those snaps for LSU at this point? Who knows?
4: I'm just trying to figure out what the end game was with that whole thing. Seriously. And how that was going to be positive. I just don't get it. What's next?
5: He created
6: drama
5: for himself.
6: If you have five slices of pizza, can Jaden Daniels sue you?
7: Now, that's an argument I can get behind.
4: Maybe five times.
6: Or can you split them to have 10? I don't know.
7: Well, he'd demand that you split them.
4: Yes.
7: Be like, can we cut one of these in half?
4: That won't
7: create
4: be
7: two slices?
4: Yeah, that won't be
7: six?
4: That won't be a request. That'll be a demand. You're exactly right.
7: Or I'll sue you.
4: Yes. What's next?
7: So OG Anunoby, he had a big moment in the NBA Finals.
4: He did.
7: Tip in game four.
4: Mm-hmm.
7: He was in Times Square hanging out with fans. They were lobbing him passes, and he was trying to recreate his tip in on a hoop in Times Square with fans. There's video that we are showing.
4: Mm-hmm.
7: So he's still capitalizing on that that huge moment, and I think he will be for the rest of his life.
4: Yeah, we had a chance to talk with him before that happened.
7: Yeah, you spoke with him this week, right?
4: Yeah, Wednesday and Freddie and Harry, and I said, what is that going to be like? He goes, I still can't believe that people are still talking about that. He said, I don't think he really...
7: Get used to it, buddy. Yeah, it's going to be happening for 40 years.
4: He knew it was significant when that happens in the finals. But he said, I see it on T-shirts and everything. And now they're recreating it. He really... I think he understands the scope, David, Cam, and Pat, exactly what that moment is always going to mean to Knicks fans.
6: Yeah, as a lifelong Knicks fan since game four, I must say that this moment is the greatest moment in my Knicks fandom. And I'll remember this for the rest of my life. So I'm
7: you suffered for a long time, too, during that game.
6: I suffered for a really,
4: three quarters of
6: a game in my life that
4: poor
6: I just
4: baby.
6: Didn't know. It's been a long, hard road as a Knicks fan to get to where we are. So for OG to do that is pivotal. I remember that forever. Time to build a statue. Knicks in five. Knicks tape, baby. You're...
4: I'm not going to say anything else. We got anything else, Pat?
5: One more quick one, a fun one to end with. Uh-huh. There was a dad who caught his son's first ever professional home run for the Wisconsin Timber Rattlers.
4: Nice.
5: His dad was out in the outfield for the game and caught the home run.
4: What a few times that you don't get your parents better seats and it paid off.
5: Yeah.
6: That's sweet.
4: The goal is coming your way next for David Dennis Jr. and Freddie Cohen. This on Sportsmanlike and
6: Knicks
4: ESPN
6: and five.
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7: Two slices.
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21: 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Big 12 schedule is also out for the Red Raider softball team. 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
22: 1-2. Got him swinging! DeGrom strikes out Ortiz. That's the 2,000th strikeout in his big league career.
21: Jacob DeGrom struck out 10 and allowed one hit and one walk in six innings of work while reaching 2,000 career strikeouts in the second fewest games and innings in Major League history as the Texas Rangers beat the Washington Nationals 2-0. 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
2: Yeah.
1: Rob Rodea Collier, Lucas White behind the glass today. We've got a fantastic show lined up. It's a Friday. 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Both,
2: yeah.
1: Both of our heads are buzzed.
2: When I first saw the image, the thumbnail of that, I thought it was AI.
1: It's real. Brand new, real.
2: Yeah. Oh, that was a few minutes ago, wasn't it?
1: Yeah, it works. I don't know if your mic is working, but it works.
2: Mic check 1, 2, 3. Mic check.
1: Maybe unplug it and plug it back in.
2: You don't hear me? I can hear me.
1: Say it again.
2: Mic check 1, 2, 3. I hear me.
3: I hear you.
1: I don't know, my head. I guess it's my headphones.
2: Are you okay over
1: there? That's my bad.
2: It's been a long week for you. I haven't seen you since last week.
1: No, I don't know. My headphones were half plugged. I heard myself in my headphones, but not you.
2: I hear both of us, and even Lucas.
1: Yeah.
2: Is that Collective Soul?
1: I think so, yeah.
2: Or was it L.A. Knight? Which one was it?
1: Yeah, sure. I'm sure that's his favorite song.
2: Yeah.
1: If anybody's a wrestling fan out in the audience.
2: Yeah, well, I'm sure there's a couple.
1: We'll have a question of the day at 9:30.
3: Yeah.
1: We'll answer that and give you an opportunity to answer it on the Yates Flooring Center chat line. Of course, this is the final week without some real-life high school football. High school football getting underway next week. Week zero in college football next week. Preseason week two in the NFL starting last night, continuing tonight. Lucas, did you cash any overs yesterday?
3: No.
1: Okay.
3: Thought those games were absolutely terrible.
1: He told me yesterday, he's like, I've got a bet on Trey Lance. I was like, oh, man. Good luck.
2: Yikes. There's a hotline for that.
1: Yeah.
3: I caught it at 93.
1: Yeah, surely. I mean, he's going to play a half, right? At least.
3: And no. It closed before the game started at 112.
1: Oh. So I got it really low.
3: And, yeah. Still absolutely got shelled.
1: Man, you think of that movement, you're safe. You feel like you've done something. Then, no, you didn't. The Texas Rangers just trading shutouts with the Nationals this week. They'll now start a series with the Angels, the Astros, and Athletics starting a series as well. The Astros. Those Angels. You see that score?
2: I did not.
1: You're going to be shocked during the headlines. I went to Midland, Texas yesterday. By the way, it's hot in Lubbock. The sun is different in Midland somehow. I don't know what it is. It's always hot. It could say 102 in Lubbock and Midland. 102 in Midland is 118. It is so hot in Midland. It's unbelievable.
2: I don't know. When I was walking in this morning, it was pretty...
1: It was already warm today.
2: I don't know if it was just the angle of the sun or what, but I was like, it should not be like this right now.
1: Oh, what do they call it? What do they call it? We learned the new phrase last week. Web?
2: I don't know. What the wet bulb or whatever?
1: Is it wet bulb?
2: I have no idea.
1: Web bulb? Maybe it was the wet bulb. Maybe you need to not be outside for an extended period of time today. Maybe the wet bulb is...
2: Yeah, it's wet bulb.
1: Wet bulb. Yeah. Anyways, went to Midland last night. So I'm tuned into that, watching a high school scrimmage.
2: Yeah, how'd that go? Not to get too in-depth, but...
1: I think it went well for... It was where I was watching Memorial. I think Memorial yeah. was doing well. Me and Clint went down there because we're calling their games this year. You can listen to Memorial this season on Sunny 97.7.
2: How about that?
1: So you'll have Friendship on Double T 97.3, Cooper on 100.7 The Score, Liberty on 93.1 Young Country, and Memorial on Sunny 97.7.
2: And you can see me on the sidelines shooting Memorial football games.
1: Yes,
2: this
1: you
2: year.
1: Can.
2: Maybe not with a microphone in my...
1: Don't heckle him, though. Don't heckle Dave.
2: Yeah, well, you can.
1: No, I don't think you want it. You say you want it, but I don't think you do.
2: Oh, I'm well aware I do not want people heckling me.
1: But you offer it, so you can't. You just say, please don't. Please don't heckle David.
2: It's so far away from the stands to the sidelines there. It's kind of hard to...
1: So I was in Midland last night.
2: Yep.
1: I'm not locked out. I'm not watching any preseason football. I'm not watching Major League Baseball. Get back in the car. We drive home. Get home at like 11, right? Because obviously we have to go to Jack in the Box afterwards.
2: Oh, well, yeah.
1: France. And I see the Astros score first. I'm like, oh, my gosh. What happened? And then obviously I see the Rangers score. Just zeros on one side of that every night. It's unbelievable. But the Astros' Angels score was just crazy.
2: Yeah, that is pretty crazy.
1: If you haven't seen it, don't look. Learn in the headlines. Next
2: segment. It would be different if it was like the Brewers and what the Brewers did earlier this week. Did you see that score?
1: Or if it was opposite.
2: Well, yeah, that's what I'm saying. Yeah, like right. The Brewers scoring that many runs makes sense. The team that...
1: Or if the Astros had scored that many runs.
2: Well, yeah, I guess.
1: It would have been a little more... I would have been like, oh, yeah, okay.
2: That's impressive.
1: But by the way, since the Rangers won yesterday and the Astros lost yesterday, you're back to a potential tie if that result holds again. As out as I've felt about the Rangers for the last... while, but 2 or 3 weeks now. I mean, they're a game out. They're right there.
2: Yeah, it wasn't very promising, even though we are the home of the Astros here on 100.7 The Score. Wasn't very promising this morning whenever they were doing their predictions on the other station. And Chuck Hines predicted the Astros to be swept this weekend by the Swingin' A's.
1: Well, so that was the prediction. And then the bold predictions, he said there wasn't going to be a Rangers pitcher that goes 3+. And Jamie was really low on the Rangers home runs and really high on the Astros home runs this weekend. So,
2: as mentioned numerous times on that show, those two do not have to, the predictions and the bold statements don't really have to drive. Yeah. Which is weird for me. That's why I've never done that show,
1: I think. That's what makes them bold.
2: Yeah, I guess.
1: That's what makes them bold. Headlines next. Question of the day at 9:30.

0: 4 Series and be on the road for 4 Series starting on March 12th through the 14th when Kansas comes to Tracy Sellers Field.
1: Well, Seager, pretty good swing. Trying to go the other way. Back to the wall. Pinckney, that's gone! Opposite field shot for Corey Seager.
0: Jacob DeGrom struck out 10 and allowed one hit and one walk in 6 innings of work while reaching 2,000 career strikeouts in the second fewest games and innings in Major League history as the Texas Rangers beat the Washington Nationals 2-0. They start a series with the Angels tonight at 6:30 on Double T at 97.3. Angels 18, Astros 3. They're one game up on Texas in the West. Houston hosts the A's tonight starting at 6:40 on 100.7 The Score. And the Dallas Cowboys play a late night preseason game at the Arizona Cardinals here tomorrow starting at 8 o'clock on Double T 97.3. 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
2: 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Here's what you need to know.

0: the mailman in this heat. Yeah, I don't envy you.
1: I don't know if this is the same 806 mailman, but whenever I'm walking the dog,
0: yeah,
1: there's a mailman that is listening to the stations, and if it's him, yeah,
0: fan, you would say?
1: I do not envy them having to do that. There's no doubt about it. But I appreciate the mail.
0: Yes, yes. Thank you for what you do. I am glad I don't do that. And I would say be glad you're not a mailman in Midland, because it feels hotter in Midland somehow. Maybe there's more concrete. I don't know. I will say this. That's the first time I went to the Greenwood Rangers setup.
1: Mm-hmm.
0: They've got a big indoor facility in one of the end zones, locker rooms in the other end zones. The stands are nice.
1: I don't think I've ever...
0: And booths on both sides.
1: Been to Greenwood, because they're not in Grande, right? Or whatever Grande's called now.
0: No. They're in their own. Yeah, they have their own stadium.
1: Yeah, I don't think I've ever been to their stadium.
0: It was nice. Nice turf. Nice track. Parking was interesting, but we found a nice little cubby by the road stands, so we sat over there. The home parking was a nightmare. The stadium's like in between the elementary school and the high school, or middle school. I don't know which school it was, but it's boxed in, and you can tell it's way bigger than it was when they first put it in. Like, the stands have expanded, the the indoor facilities there, and so it's all a little boxed in. But it was nice. I would assume the indoor facility used to be a big parking lot, though. Just how it's set up.
1: Oh, I'm sure it was. And then whenever they built it, they were like, that's going to be nice until we have the game. Yeah.
0: But they, the freshman B team was indoors. So they ran the two freshman teams at the same time, and then the ones and twos win. It was nice. It's interesting going to scrimmages and seeing how different coaches run different scrimmages. Because sometimes you go to a scrimmage, it's just 20 plays for the ones, 20 plays for the ones, 10 plays for the twos, 10 plays for the twos, 15 for the ones, 15 for the ones, 10 for the twos, 10 for the twos, whatever.
1: Mm-hmm.
0: Bang, bang, bang, bang. The Memorial-hosted scrimmage did one-on-ones and run skeleton on each side of the field, one-on-ones with the DBs and the receivers. Run skeleton with the offensive line, running backs, quarterbacks.
1: Mm-hmm.
0: Flipped, and then did 7-on-7 and one-on-ones with the offensive and defensive linemen, and then ran plays against each other. I thought that was an interesting concept.
1: Yeah.
0: Which you don't normally see.
1: No.
0: That was more like a pro, hey, it's training camp, we're having practice against each other kind of thing. I thought that was cool. And then it was more traditional at Greenwood. Got a live quarter in. I think the final score was, 4-4 or 5-4, one way or the other. I lost track there in the middle.
1: Yeah. Well, you should have been paying more attention.
0: Yeah. Well, I was locked in.
1: Yeah.
0: And then the twos were going. I took a little break from locking in. Is that roach spray?
1: Flex Seal.
0: Oh, Flex Seal.
1: Flex Seal, yeah.
0: No, it's what I thought.
1: No, that was Flex Seal. It was totally Flex Seal. They're tired of listening to us, so they're sealing the window even more.
0: Yeah. Lucas was tired of me telling him the mics were off when they were on.
1: When they were on.
0: When
1: the
0: he was doing everything
1: time.
0: Right in there. Oh, man. All right, Major League Baseball last night, the Texas Rangers, third straight game featuring a shutout. They shut the Nationals out. They were shut out by the Nationals, and then they shut out the Nationals again. Last night it was 2-0, and during the game, Jacob DeGrom became another 2,000 strikeout pitcher. I think it said the second youngest?
1: Yeah. Yeah. Can you name the four fastest to 2,000? You got Jake DeGrom at number two.
0: Jacob DeGrom, number two. Nolan Ryan.
1: I like calling Jake.
0: Nolan Ryan is up there?
1: Nope.
0: No? I just knew he got to 3,000. He had some longevity there.
1: Yeah.
0: Max Scherzer?
1: Nope.
0: Verlander?
1: Nope.
0: Are they older?
1: There's one that's older.
0: One that's older?
1: Yeah.
0: Roger Clemens?
1: Nope.
0: Pedro Martinez?
1: Nope. How many strikes are we getting here? You've struck out like three times during this conversation.
0: You're going to get to 1,000 strikeouts before I get the answer.
1: One of them is currently a photographer.
0: Oh, Randy?
1: Randy was number one.
0: Yeah, okay, Randy Johnson.
1: One of them just retired.
0: Just retired.
1: Yep. As a famous roommate or famous high school teammate.
0: Oh, Kershaw?
1: He was the third fastest. Okay. And the other one is a current pitcher.
0: A current pitcher?
1: They used to pitch for our Pirates.
0: Our Pirates.
1: He used to pitch for our Pirates.
0: Current pitcher.
1: I feel like I could smell whatever was sprayed.
0: Yeah. I'm sure Lucas can. He's probably glazed over in there.
1: It seemed like a good time to do that.
0: Who is it?
1: Garrett Cole. Yeah. Which I would have gotten one of those. Randy Johnson.
0: Yeah.
1: The other ones, when you think about it, kind of make more sense. Yeah. But I think it makes it more impressive for Jacob DeGrom, because
0: he's been so much time.
1: He's been hurt all the time.
0: Yeah.
1: And he's the second fastest to 2,000.
0: Yeah, I thought that was interesting when I saw that last night. I was like, oh, yeah, 2,000 strikeouts, that makes sense. Then I saw he's the second fastest. I was like, what?
1: I still kind of don't believe it, but I guess.
0: Yeah.
1: I guess so.
0: I wonder if that's, if there's a sign of a, like a note in there that it's a certain amount of games or just age.
1: I think it was games. Youngest. I think it was the fastest.
0: Games
1: thrown. It was games, yeah. Fastest, okay. Too, not youngest. Yeah.
0: The Athletics lost to the Royals. The Mariners lost to the Brewers. And the Angels, the only other AOS team that won last night, beat the Astros 18-3.
1: Because of course they did.
0: So the Rangers allow one hit against the Nationals, shut them out. They're now 63-65. They score two runs. Muster, scratch, two runs across. The Angels had 18 hits. The Astros had two errors. And the Angels scored 18. Unbelievable. And now you have the Angels coming to town. Maybe they just scored all their runs, and they won't have much runs this weekend.
1: Well, let's hope so. Let's hope that's how it works.
0: As they continue their Texas trip, the Angels will be in Arlington. The Astros will host the Athletics over the weekend. Again, the Athletics losing to the Royals 6-2. So interesting. Our Pirates off last night. They'll start a series today with, excuse me, the Dodgers.
1: It seems like they've been off a lot lately.
0: Yeah, off kilter?
1: Yeah.
0: A little bit. In NFL preseason action last night, they had the Raiders and the Texans, the 49ers and the Chargers, the 49ers 41-17, the Raiders 22-20 over the Texans. Josh Kelly, one catch, 8 yards. I'd have to look at a snap chart for any Caleb Rogers information. Yeah. He's kind of rocking out here.
1: Yeah.
0: Romello Height, one tackle. Tackle for loss. More after this.
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3: Steven says, or actually Bobby Hot Dog says, where did the baseball team get this newfound influx of cash? Did Daddy Warbucks Sneed pump in some cash in that pipeline? Yeah, it was you. Sneed's like, I've had it. Man, this is It's been nice.
4: I will tell you this. I wish it was me. I have an idea of where we, and you know,
3: it's obvious it's there.
4: 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I know of some conversations that happened between some wealthy baseball fans and you know, I mean, Tim has made it clear you got to compete. You know, and you need the money to compete. Tim gets banged for saying something early on that, you know, I mean, and he has since changed his thought process from that a long time ago. And he's still, people are still bringing up, well, he said, I'm not paying anybody. Yeah, he said that a long time ago. Okay. A lot of people were saying that, and they've changed their thought process. Tim is fully on board with the NIL and the transfer portal.
3: Very much so. 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
7: If you were to ask someone to name the best teams in the NFC this season, I'd bet they would say the Los Angeles Rams and the Seattle Seahawks. And it makes sense. The Rams are absolutely loaded. The Seahawks defending Super Bowl champions. But there's a team in the NFC West that's flying under the radar, and it's not the Arizona Cardinals. Kyle Shanahan and the San Francisco 49ers. I think the Niners will beat the Rams week one in Melbourne. Don't sleep on San Fran. I'm Nick Pastos.
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1: 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It is the end of the bench. This 806 mailman says, try sitting in the mail truck delivering. Yeah.

0: Welcome back. On the 47th score, it's the end of the bench. I was fiddling with a few different questions of the day, Collier. So I might ask you a couple here.
1: Okay.
0: But we're going to start like this. The Patrick Mahomes, let's ride Adidas Gladiator uniform dropped yesterday for the football team. Later on in the afternoon, it dropped for the soccer team. Would you like to see a continuous themed Mahomes alternate through all the sports? So let's say you go back to the galvanized or galvanized.
1: Mm-hmm.
0: And if football had done it, then it would be soccer, men's basketball, Lady Raiders, softball, baseball.
1: Baseball kind of has done
0: it. They have had a different version.
1: Yeah, but.
0: But I'm saying the.
1: But that makes sense with him.
0: Exact look.
1: For an entire year throughout all of the programs?
0: The one kind of alternate all the way through. Would you like to see that?
1: Yes, and I will say this. I think I like the soccer kit more than the football uniform.
0: The soccer uniform looks awesome.
1: Yeah.
0: Yeah. But an alternate all the way through. Now, the soccer team might wear those more than once.
1: Yeah.
0: Football team's going to wear them once. The baseball team was wearing the Mahomes uniform like every other Friday.
1: I was about to say, it seemed like a
0: lot. They use it quite a bit. Yeah. And it does make sense. You know, Patrick involved in soccer, women's soccer in particular, with his wife.
1: Mm-hmm.
0: They own the Kansas City Current.
1: Yep.
0: And then you have... Did you watch the first Ted Lasso?
1: No, I haven't, so no spoilers. Okay, all right, well. I don't have Apple TV.
0: What are you doing? Lock in.
1: You'll
0: get it for like a month.
1: Yeah, I get a month free at some point, and then I just binge watch everything I need to.
0: That's fine. I kind of would like to see that. I like to see I would like to see that version of a uniform, what they would do with it in basketball, or I don't know how it translates in particular.
1: Well, if it could translate to soccer, it can translate to basketball.
0: If the soccer kit was a... Because you're basically eliminating the shoulders, which is what I thought was the interesting part.
1: Yeah. I didn't mind the shoulders as much as you did. I think they were a little too pointy, but that kind of goes with his logo, right?
0: Like in basketball, it's just a black uniform with bright red numbers and then just a red trim on the sleeve, the shoulder sleeve.
1: Yeah. What's wrong with that? Yeah.
0: I think that'd look good.
1: I think you need the same... bicycle reflector, whatever we're calling that silver, shiny silver that's on the shoulder.
0: Well, I didn't think it was as shiny as the Lasco. I thought it was more of a carbon fiber this time instead of the galvanized look.
1: I thought it looked like the numbers have the last couple of years.
0: It's certainly not as matte as the uniform. It is a little shiny, but I didn't think it was as reflective as...
1: But I think you need that like on the leg, too. Yeah. On the football uniform... But definitely on like the basketball.
0: Yeah, more red.
1: Yeah, like a stripe down the side.
0: And maybe some carbon fiber.
1: No, we can get we don't need that.
0: Well, that's for the
1: look.
0: The black shiny bit is the carbon. What I'm calling the carbon.
1: Okay. As long as we're not referring to the reflective gray, whatever.
0: No. That's the galvanized steel look. I think they went away from that.
1: Which is a good call.
0: I liked it on the white uniform. I would have really enjoyed seeing, I don't know if I would have loved the uniform in basketball or baseball, but I would have enjoyed seeing what they came up with.
1: See, I don't think it's as big of a deal in a basketball game because everybody's sitting really close to the basketball players and
0: there's
1: they can read
0: lights.
1: The numbers.
0: There's a lot of lights in that. There's a lot of lights in that arena.
1: They're also not wearing helmets, so it's a little easier to notice who's who on the basketball team.
0: That's true. That is true. The other question I was kicking around, Collier, there was some consternation yesterday from outside of the Texas Tech fan base trying to make fun of Texas Tech for putting Mahomes' name on their uniform, on the helmet. There were some Aggies saying, could you imagine if we put Johnny Manziel's name on our uniform, what people would say? And that is not the same.
1: It's not. No, it's not. Not at all the same.
0: There were more people saying, because some counter from Tech fans was like, there are Jordan branded, like Michigan fans were talking trash.
1: Yeah.
0: It's like you literally have Michael Jordan on your jersey.
1: Jersey, yeah.
0: And they're like, well, Jordan's the brand. I'm like, no, it's Nike. Yeah. Nike's the brand. Jordan is a offshoot of Nike, just like the Mahomes brand is an offshoot of Adidas. It's the same thing.
1: Yeah.
0: By the way, there's 28 high schools wearing Mahomes uniforms this year with Mahomes on them.
1: Yep.
0: And I would assume there's going to be more colleges very soon that are wearing the Mahomes. I would assume there's a period of time where you have exclusivity.
1: Yeah.
0: But there will be more Mahomes-branded teams before we're all said and done here.
1: Yeah, but what's going to be weird about that is when they pop up in the Big 12. That would be weird. And I know that at least one that could potentially
0: Arizona State.
1: Yeah.
0: For sure.
1: But that's kind of odd, right?
0: And maybe Mahomes has enough sway and pull that he's like, all right, anybody, but yeah.
1: Yeah, let's
0: like Louisville? Sure.
1: Yes.
0: Nebraska? Why not?
1: Why not? Yeah, I mean.
0: Tennessee? Sign them up.
1: Yeah.
0: They're Adidas again.
1: Yeah.
0: They like the gray. Arizona State? Sorry. Fat chance.
1: When you go back to the Pac-12,
0: when the Pac-12 revives itself from what it is currently. So the question would be, because Manziel's such a bad, like, Mahomes isn't Mahomes today. The brand of Mahomes isn't what it is today specifically because of what he did at Texas Tech. Now, that's part of his legacy. He is in the Ring of Honor. But the man's won 3 Super Bowls in the NFL and is a 2-time NFL MVP, 3-time Super Bowl MVP. And Adidas thinks highly enough of his brand that they've slapped a logo on it and are calling it the Mahomes brand, right? He's got a name sway. What other college could brand themselves after a former athlete and it be to the level of what Mahomes? Like if the TB12... What would you think of TB12 Michigan uniforms?
1: Nah. I would stick with the Jordan brand if I was Michigan.
0: Right? I was just trying to think of another
1: athlete that would...
0: Nobody reps their college quite like Mahomes does.
1: Okay, I'm going to push back a little bit on that.
0: Who do you have that would rise to the level?
1: He is, let me go ahead and clarify, is nowhere near as good as Patrick Mahomes in the NFL, but he is currently a starting quarterback in the NFL.
0: That reps his college?
1: 1,000,000%, yes.
0: As much as Patrick Mahomes does.
1: A lot more than he does his previous college, we'll just put it that way. Baker Mayfield.
0: Okay.
1: I mean, he generally does.
0: The issue is he does not have the he doesn't have the cachet, I guess.
1: Exactly. Or the
0: He's not referencing Oklahoma in the Progressive commercials or whatever.
1: Well, he did Progressive commercials though, but yeah.
0: Whatever commercial he's doing.
1: He was not now.
0: Hulu. He was in a bunch of commercials when he first got
1: there. Yeah, he was. Before he did anything.
0: Yeah.
1: Only Browns quarterback to win a playoff game in the last 30 years.
0: I mean, North Carolina in the Jordan uniform seems to be the comparison.
1: Yeah. Well, yeah, there's no other. I mean, I can't think of anybody right now.
0: Is Davidson an Under Armour brand? Does Davidson wear
1: Curry? Not Under Armour anymore, though.
0: Well, now he's some Chinese company.
1: Yeah.
0: Forgot about that.
1: But that doesn't. I mean, Davidson.
0: Right. That's what I'm saying.
1: I'm sorry.
0: That's what I'm saying. It's just such a perfect storm. I think it's. Oh, you want us to be ashamed of putting Patrick Mahomes, 3-time Super Bowl MVP, on the uniform? No, probably not. Try again. Thanks.
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11: 1-2. Got him swinging! DeGrom strikes out Ortiz. That's the 2,000th strikeout in his big league career.
10: Jacob DeGrom struck out 10 and allowed one hit and one walk in six innings of work while reaching 2,000 career strikeouts in the second fewest games and innings in Major League history as the Texas Rangers beat the Washington Nationals 2-0. 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I'm Jeff McGuire for the Double T Sports Network.
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0: Welcome back. I was just perusing the box score from this NFL game I didn't watch last night because I was watching high school football.
1: As you should be.
0: The 49ers beat the Chargers, but that's not the interesting part. The lone Charger to catch a touchdown pass, a 28-yard touchdown pass, his only catch of the night, his only target of the night. Did you recognize the name there?
2: Yeah.
0: Jerran Bradley.
2: Yeah.
0: I'm also looking at this, and Trey Lance is the leading rusher for the Chargers. But Amari Hampton, nobody had more than four carries. Why'd they do that?
2: Why?
0: Yeah. I guess it's healthy, but like 10 guys got carries.
2: It's hardball football in the preseason.
0: Oh, man. Of course, you see that over here, too. There's a lot of Big 12 names in this game last night.
2: Yeah.
0: Khalil Herbert had four carries for the 49ers. You had Adrian Martinez and Brock Purdy play quarterback for the 49ers. You had Charlie Kolar catch a pass for the Chargers. You had Brennan Thompson, who played for two Big 12 teams. Is that true? Was one of his teams already in the SEC? OU certainly was in the Big 12.
1: Yeah. He started at Texas.
0: Oh, he started at Texas. Okay, yeah. so both in the Big 12. That's right. I thought he went from Oklahoma to Texas to Mississippi State, but it was...
1: There's a Nebraska in there, too. Actually, he might have started in Nebraska, but he was there as well.
0: Committed to Nebraska or played in Nebraska?
1: I'm pretty sure he played at Nebraska, too, right? Well, let's play the Brennan Thompson. How many schools did he go to?
0: I thought it was just the three. I do not see a catch for Quentin Johnson there for the Chargers. I was trying to find another Big 12. Lander Barton, Utah linebacker, leading tackler for the Chargers. Where did Ephesians Prysock go to college? That's a name right there. Ooh. Ephesians Prysock. I think he was a Washington guy. Obviously, Romello Height. Oh, that's a fun game. Let's check the counter, Lucas.
1: Oh, boy.
3: 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Let's check the calendar.
0: It is August 21st, 2026. It is Internet Self-Care Day. National Brazilian Blowout Day. I don't think you and I can get that.
1: Why?
0: You need longer hair, I think.
1: Oh, okay.
0: Maybe you.
1: Speak for yourself there, Bob.
0: Puff up the top of your hair. Well, I mean, look at it. It's kind of like a... You couldn't do that.
1: I can't see that.
0: What?
1: Turn the audio up. Maybe I can see it.
0: It's National Kool-Aid Day.
1: Purple.
0: Oh, it's National Men's Grooming Day. We can take part in that.
1: Yeah.
0: Also, National Spumoni Day. You familiar with Spumoni?
1: Yep. Fast Times at Ridgemont High.
0: I think that's Spicoli.
1: Oh, okay. Not bad.
0: Spumoni is a rich layered Italian ice cream dessert, traditionally made with cream, fruit, nuts, and often sliced rather than scooped. 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
1: Horse name.
0: For birthdays.
2: Corbin Carroll turning 26.
0: Only 26.
2: Only
0: 26. Man, was he a rookie? Or was that his second year when they were in the World Series in 23? I think he was a rookie that year.
2: Yeah, could have been, yeah. But he definitely did not spend much time in the minors.
0: No, he was fast.
2: Yeah, he definitely was. Yeah.
0: Maybe he had come up the year before and
2: moving
0: then
2: up. Yeah.
0: His first full year in 23.
2: He's 26 years old for Corbin. JD Martinez turning 39. Spent a lot of time in, around the MLB. He was a Met. I know he was a Dodger.
0: Red Sox.
2: Yeah.
0: That's what I remember from.
2: Craig Counsell turning 56 years old. One of the most unique batting stances I have ever seen.
0: Cubs manager now?
2: Yes. Yeah. Yes. Mike Evans turning 33 years old today. Archie Griffin turning 72. And then Usain Bolt. And I guess on the age of Usain Bolt.
0: Younger than Collier. I'm going to guess
1: 39.
0: 40. Ah! Dang it!
1: You priced it right at me, though.
2: Yep.
0: You threw me off. I was going to say 41, though.
1: I was about to say he was going in the 40s anyway.
2: Yeah.
0: I would have been one off either way.
2: Casey Musgraves turning 38, country singer. And then a few individuals that would have had a birthday. Wilt Chamberlain would have had a birthday. Hayden Panettiere would have had a birthday recently passed.
0: Dang, like this week?
2: This
1: weekend, yeah.
2: Steven Hillenburg would have had a birthday, creator of SpongeBob.
0: Oh.
2: And Kenny Rogers, country singer, would have celebrated a birthday.
0: You got no one to fold him. Sports history?
1: Yeah, I had an issue with the Red Raiders sports history, so I'm sure something exciting happened today, and we should all recognize that moment whenever we find it, but it's not on my computer for some reason.
0: Oh,
1: but I can't get the document.
0: This is wrong.
1: Document to open on my computer's not working with me. Just like your audio was apparently on a moment ago. Uh-huh. On this day in 1982, though, Raleigh Fingers was the first pitcher to reach 300 saves. 3,000 would have been amazing.
0: 3,000 saves.
1: 300, I said 100.
0: Close games.
1: 300 saves for the Milwaukee Brewers. In 2016, Kevin Durant scored 30 points as the United States retains the men's gold with a comfortable 96-66 win over Serbia in Rio de Janeiro. And on this day in 2020, Scottie Scheffler makes a birdie on the four of the final five holes to become the 12th player in PGA Tour history to shoot a 59.
0: A lot of people were saying he's washed, but he won a big tournament last weekend. He won a tournament.
1: He destroyed everybody. Yeah. Well, it's the first round of the FedEx Cup.
0: Sure.
1: You know what the FedEx Cup is?
0: He does what in his cup?
1: Spumoni.
0: Cars?
1: Yeah.
0: No?
1: Yeah.
0: Rogers knows what I'm talking about.
1: On this day in 1987, Dirty Dancing released in theaters. No? How about Blade?
0: I've never seen that.
1: Really?
0: Uh-uh.
1: How about Blade?
0: Love Blade.
1: 1998 for Blade.
0: Yeah.
1: That's so scary. Bambi on this day in 1942.
0: I was like Thumper.
1: Inglourious Basterds, 2009.
0: Great movie.
1: Man, the rest of these are... Ooh, 1 Hour Photo, 2002. Very creepy movie.
0: Yeah, that's Robin Williams.
1: Yeah. Very, very creepy movie. And I'm going to be honest, the rest of these, I have no clue what they are.
0: You said it was Casey Musgrave's birthday? She's one of those people... Every time I see her, I'm like, who is that? Oh, that's what Casey Musgraves looks like. For whatever reason, I just cannot remember her face.
2: Did she win a contest? Was she like a...
0: Oh, like The Voice or something?
2: Like The Voice Idol?
1: No clue.
0: It wasn't American Idol.
2: Okay.
0: You know, David and I know all the American Idol trivia.
2: Right.
1: Yeah, we're big American Idol people. We are?
0: I mean, I do. We just talk about it on the show sometimes. Maybe that's me and Gus.
1: That's you and Gus. Daughtry was the last person on American Idol that I remember.
0: We've talked about the early seasons of American Idol before.
1: Like the first three?
0: Yeah.
1: Like 25 years ago, dude.
0: Yeah, like Catherine McPhee.
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7: Well, Seager, pretty good swing. 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
6: Jacob DeGrom struck out 10 and allowed 1 hit and 1 walk in 6 innings of work while reaching 2,000 career strikeouts in the second fewest games and innings in Major League history as the Texas Rangers beat the Washington Nationals 2-0. They start a series with the Angels tonight at 6:30 on Double T at 97.3. Angels 18, Astros 3. 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

0: If you're sitting at the end of the bench, don't worry, you're not alone. We're there too. Welcome to the end of the bench on 100.7 The Score.
1: Well, welcome back, hour number two. What a lively commercial break. It's the end of the bench. 147 The Score. Let's go to the chat line.
2: Let's not.
1: We got a Baker no chance. Texas has Kevin Durant's logo on their stuff. Not a standalone logo, but nobody says anything about that. Interesting. I did not know that.
3: I didn't know that either.
1: Do they? So they are Nike.
3: Which makes sense.
1: Durant is Nike. Durant has a signature shoe, but not a brand. Do they wear Durant shoes, I guess, at Texas? I mean, that makes sense.
3: They're Nike. Yeah, that makes sense. I didn't know that. But
1: I would assume if, I mean, Mahomes
3: as a non-Texas
1: cleats,
3: fan,
1: I'm sure the Tech football players wear Mahomes cleats too.
3: Probably. Well, I don't know. I mean,
1: some of the baseball players are wearing Mahomes cleats. Yeah.
3: That I don't know.
1: Spikes, whatever you call them there. Is Texas Tech the only school with Mahomes brand? In college, yes. I believe there are 28 high schools nationally.
3: Yeah. None in West Texas.
1: Now, Southlake, that's got to be the next thing.
3: That's what I thought, too.
1: LISD's Adidas now, right? I wonder if it'd have to be all four LISD schools if the LIS, because I think they were Under Armour, and when Tech switched to Adidas, I think they did, too.
3: I think they did as well. I would guess that you would want to do all four, yeah, right? That wouldn't be.
1: Yeah. You'd probably have to.
3: Yeah, because I'm sure. Yeah.
1: One school would be getting.
3: Yeah.
1: You probably want to keep that even.
3: Same thing with the other ISDs.
1: Gotta sure, keep yeah. Stuff if even. Cooper was doing it or Friendship, you'd probably do them both.
3: Yeah.
1: But I think Friendship is Nike. Cooper, I don't know what Cooper's rocking.
3: I believe Friendship is Nike.
1: I said.
3: I know. I was just reiterating what you said. By the way, didn't Brennan Thompson, did he commit to Nebraska?
1: I think
3: maybe?
1: He committed to Nebraska.
3: Okay, started Texas 2002.
1: Went to Texas.
3: Oklahoma for 2 years, then Mississippi State.
1: Yeah, 22.
3: Yes, well, clearly.
1: Brennan Thompson from Spearman, Texas was a sprinter. In high school, yes. Very. That's how he gained notoriety.
3: I was about to say, that would be his skill set, his speed, yes.
1: Then he went to Texas, and I remember that is the end of Matt Wells' recruiting era, that he just would not get involved in that.
3: Would you classify
1: him and Conyers? I was like, this Spearman and Groover, we got to get this done.
3: Would they not classify as West Texas tough?
1: You know, I would have assumed.
3: Yeah. Oh, okay,
1: I mean, weren't we building a fence around West Texas?
3: There was a wall in South
1: not.
3: Texas.
1: Apparently not.
3: He had one catch for 32 yards as a Texas Longhorn in 9 games.
1: Yeah, he really didn't do anything until
3: Mississippi State.
1: He got to Mississippi State and yeah. They had a good year. And now he's with the Chargers.
3: He followed his offensive coordinator to Mississippi State.
1: Him and Jerran Bradley, apparently, and Quentin Johnson. 3 Big 12 wide receivers in that room. Obviously, Jerran Bradley, a Kansas State Wildcat.
3: Yes, of course. Of course.
1: Boston College
3: Eagle. Maybe with a really big fourth down catch at Jones Stadium at some point during his career.
1: He enjoyed beating Kansas.
3: Yeah.
1: Yeah. Well, and that one was against Oklahoma, I guess. Oh, no, that was Texas.
3: Wasn't the Houston game he had that really long catch on fourth down?
1: That was Houston in overtime.
3: Yeah.
1: I know what you're talking about now. Yeah. But he had the bomb in Lawrence to set up the field goal to win against Cole Ballard. Who may or may not be the starting quarterback for Kansas this year.
3: Yeah. Why'd you bring up the Oklahoma
1: one? That seems like forever ago. Well, it's his biggest game of his career.
3: Oh, okay. I just remember that game for
1: the wide receiver coach changed Dylan Gabriel. Locker rooms and was trying to lure him.
3: Yeah.
1: Yeah.
3: Did it work?
1: No.
3: Okay.
1: But he did transfer when the wide receiver coach left. He just didn't go with the wide receiver coach. He went to Boston College.
3: Okay. Well, I mean, Brennan Thompson transferred when Jeff Levy left. So. Yeah.
1: I wasn't.
3: I mean, it kind of works like that, right?
1: Don't say anything negative.
3: I mean, I know a quarterback that transferred to USC after his
1: coach left. I mean, I think at the end of Duran Bradley's time here, people were not upset when he left.
3: Really?
1: And then based on what else he did in college, I don't think you'd be upset now that he left.
3: No, I agree.
1: Nothing against Duran Bradley. I'm sure he's a nice young man.
3: Yeah. I did not have talking about Duran.
1: Well, I didn't either, but he was the college touchdown for the Chargers.
3: We cover everything here. I mean, whether you want some of it or not.
1: Maker Bay fumble is not quite on the repping your college like Mahomes. Faker Mayfield wear that stupid headband in his commercials. I've never seen that dude rep Oklahoma. Get out of here, dude.
3: Okay, dude. Nebraska, dude. What's next?
1: Maybe 100.7 the Chuck Wagon in Oklahoma calls out the Oklahoma Vince Baker comes to. Brennan ran a 10-1 in the 100 and a 23 in the 200 in his senior year at the state meet.
3: Thank you, Mr. B.
1: If I gave you 20.3 seconds, how far could you run?
3: I don't know. We could figure that out, though.
1: Yeah, we could.
3: Let's do it.
1: We need one of those
3: stopwatches?
1: No, the
3: cattle prod?
1: The roller
3: okay.
1: Measures.
3: Well, he was going like this.
1: Well, you roll it.
3: Cattle prodding.
1: You roll it on the ground. It's a long handle, and you roll it on the ground, and it measures. There's digital ones now.
3: Oh, yeah?
1: Back in my day, they would roll out like a tape measure. Then you have to roll them up.
3: Get one. I'm not scared. I'll run my 20.3. I'm not going to go that far, but
1: I mean,
3: farther than most in this building, though.
1: You might get like 150 meters.
3: Surely translate that to yards for me.
1: Huh?
3: Translate that to yards for me.
1: It was like 150 yards.
3: I'm more of a yards guy.
1: Well, meters are close enough.
3: For as old as I am, I'm pretty proud of how fast I am. I mean, I have a 25-pound camera on my shoulder. Sure. After a fourth down stop and there's a punt, I'm at the other end before the ball is. So
1: maybe what, like 180? If we're filming Brennan Thompson run a 200, would you be in the screen?
3: Oh, probably not.
1: At the end.
3: Yeah, I didn't say I was that fast.
1: Well, no, but in the screen, it depends on the angle. It
3: depends on how poor of a photographer shooting the shots. I mean, you could have a whole football field in the stadium.
1: I'm not saying we're like on the official finish line.
3: Okay, let's not make this. I'm trying to say I'm as fast as Brennan Thompson.
1: I give you 50 meters. Then I give you 20 meters. I'm not saying you're, a half second behind him.
3: Yeah. I'm saying I'm faster than most people in this building.
1: Well, yeah.
3: I'm also like 25 years older than a lot of them.
1: Yeah. I think you could beat Clint in a 200-meter race.
3: I think a giraffe could beat Clint in a 200-meter race.
1: What about a baby giraffe?
3: A baby giraffe that doesn't even know how to use its legs. Still trying to figure out how to walk.
1: We're going to get this done. To the Civic Center parking lot after the brick.
3: No, I can't do it on concrete. Can't do
1: it. Oh, okay. Yeah.
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5: 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Big 12 schedule is also out for the Red Raider softball team. Red Raiders will host four series and be on the road for four series starting on March 12th through the 14th when Kansas

0: in his big league career.
1: Jacob DeGrom struck out 10 and allowed one hit and one walk in six innings of work while reaching 2,000 career strikeouts in the second fewest games and innings in Major League history as the Texas Rangers beat the Washington Nationals 2-0. 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
1: Welcome back, 100.7 The Score. It's the end of the bench. Bullfighter says, let's see, DC is faster than Dickie, huh, Rob? DC versus Bullfighter foul pole race in our future? Question mark.
2: R.A. Dickie?
1: David Collier would smoke you, Bullfighter. You could run any distance, anywhere. David Collier's beating you by lengths. You don't have the cards. You don't have the horsepower. Keep up with these calves in here. You know who is a big fan of your calves?
2: Who's
1: Clint
2: that?
1: Scott.
2: Really?
1: Yeah. He's always talking about your calves.
2: I appreciate that, I think.
1: This texter says, I couldn't even bicycle that far in 20.3.

0: I bet you could.
1: I mean, Brennan Thompson is an impressive sprinter.
0: Yeah.
1: And he is very fast, and he can probably carve out a pretty good role in the Chargers offense based on what some speedsters did in the Miami offense with Mike McDaniel.
0: It's very true.
1: So, we'll see. And I would venture to guess that Brennan Thompson could also beat Duran Bradley in a race.
0: Yeah. I would think so.
1: Yeah. He might be the fastest Charger. Who knows? Does anyone know who drafted Hasheem to beat? Hasheem to beat in 2009. What Western Conference team? That's the trivia today.
0: Seattle Supersonics.
1: Is that your real guess? Was he a Thunder guy?
0: No, I was just being mean.
1: When did they flip? Around then.
0: When was Kevin Durant drafted? It was like the year after that.
1: Yeah, it was around then. Was Kevin Durant 07? 08? I always, if it happened when I was in college, I'd lose track of time. Maybe Kevin Durant was even a little bit later than that. 10? Was he in the same draft class as Blake Griffin? Is he older than Blake Griffin or younger? He's got to be younger than Blake Griffin.
0: Kevin Durant? I think they might have been 1 year apart. Maybe two.
1: And he was in 2009? 11? Blake Griffin. One of those.
0: It's too long ago, man.
1: Kevin Durant wasn't in 2012, though. Man, how long has that guy been in the NBA?
0: He's old.
1: Houston Rockets star Kevin Durant. Nobody knows about Hasheem to beat, though.
0: 2009 was Blake Griffin's first year in the NBA.
2: Same with Steph and James.
1: And Blake Griffin was drafted number one overall.
0: Yep.
2: Hasheem to beat was two.
1: Right. And so now you know what the Western Conference team was. Was I correct?
2: James Harden was third.
1: To the Thunder.
2: Yes.
1: Yeah. So Kevin Durant was 2008? Or 2010?
2: Yes.
1: Okay. Now, here's the question. Was I right earlier? Was it the Trailblazers?
2: No.
1: Okay, well. No,
0: the Phoenix Suns.
2: No.
0: Darn. There we go. We got it wrong.
1: Was it the Timberwolves?
2: No.
0: See, we got it wrong. Just put something in there. We got it wrong.
2: You want me to tell you?
1: Yeah, just tell.
2: The Grizzlies.
0: Oh, you said that one? No, you said the Timberwolves.
1: I always forget Memphis is in the West.
0: I always forget Memphis.
1: Hey, Marshall Manning made his debut last night.
0: Oh, yeah?
1: Did you see that?
0: I did not.
1: He's a freshman at Baylor. Speaking of Baylor, this is not a high or low. I'm just going through some things here. Marshall Manning threw a pass to a guy named Cornbread. I like Cornbread.
0: Who hasn't?
1: Speaking of Baylor, the Baylor Bears announced some throwbacks yesterday.
0: Those were throwbacks?
1: Yes.
0: Okay.
1: Because their current uniforms stink on ice. Please. If I was praying to some sort of uniform god, Baylor would go back to this look full time. It is so unbelievably more pleasing to the eye than the current mustard and green color scheme that they have. Green and gold is just infinitely better than green and yellow. Infinitely.
0: Yeah.
1: I mean, Baylor has just ruined their school colors. Ruined. It's brutal to see. And then they get out there in those all yellow uniforms. Ugh.
0: Yeah.
1: Gag a maggot.
0: I would like to see Tech in all red and Baylor in all yellow, though. That would be a game to watch.
1: No, it would not. That would not be good. I would not want to see that.
0: Did you get the text message on the... Just go to On3 and you can get the info.
1: Well, there is a is this the yeah.
0: Yeah.
1: So there's some more breaking news. The Colorado injunction that was kind of the blanket injunction from Judge Sweeney. The 10th Circuit has granted the NCAA's request to stay the injunction, which means the blanket 2022 class injunction has been stayed, i.e. revoked, for now. Which means a lot of what's happening in, like, the Jazz guy probably that goes to BYU, Atwell at Texas Tech, Prysock or whoever, the Bucks guy who had two sacks trying to come back to LSU or somewhere. All these NFL and NBA graphics you've seen from the last couple of days that are like, this NFL, this Seahawks running back trying to come back to college. Those are all stopped with the stay.
0: Yeah.
1: Now, Jermichael Stillwell has a separate injunction that he's won. Darian Williams has a separate injunction that he's won. His was in the state of Texas. Stillwell was in
0: Georgia.
1: Georgia.
0: Yeah.
1: So this Colorado blanket one. So Atwell in the balance.
0: Yes.
1: Hanging in the balance.
0: Yeah.
1: Do you lot of these other guys in the balance now. I'll be honest. I think it's good that the NCAA finally got one of these.
0: Yeah.
1: This one in particular.
0: Yeah, even though it obviously
1: I want Donovan Atwell to play basketball at Texas Tech again. I think he fits the bill.
0: Yeah.
1: I think he does certainly fit the criteria for 2022 athletes that we were talking about the other day. And if he did not sign with the Bulls, I don't care if he played in the summer league as much.
0: Yeah.
1: But this is the sort of thing that needs to be checked.
0: But do you think...
1: The blanket injunction.
0: The reason that this probably happened was because of everything that's happened in the last 5 days.
1: All the NFL players, yeah.
0: All the NFL players, yes. Especially with the Andrew Brandt. Andrew Brandt, is that his name? Did you see that players are now going to their coaches and saying, hey, if you don't think I'm going to make the roster, I want you to cut me now so I can go back to college.
1: Yeah.
0: I mean, that ruined it for everybody else, right?
1: Yeah. That there was going to be an influx
0: of people that have been paid to practice NFL football.
1: These guys signed contracts to be in practice.
0: Yeah.
1: The NBA is weird in that the summer league guys don't have to sign a contract. You're just kind of showing up.
0: Yeah.
1: They have a contract offered, and then you just kind of show up and play. Because in the summer league, you can go play for any team, and then any team can sign you unless you've signed a deal.
0: Which is weird. There has to be, I'm not, you know, it's whatever. There has to be some kind of waiver or something signed, though, because if you're a player that goes and tries out and you blow out your knee and you're not getting paid by them, there's something.
1: Yeah, who's on the hook if you
0: exactly
1: in a game? Is it the NBA?
0: It would have to
1: you
0: be.
1: Sign with the NBA?
0: I guess. Nevertheless, I mean,
1: surely there's a game check in the summer league, even, or like a per diem if you're traveling to Vegas.
0: You're not paying your own money just to.
1: But I guess that's like maybe it's contract law. It's a 1099 and not a employee. I don't know. Is it more than $600? More after this.
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3: Getting things started for Texas Tech Athletics will be Red Raider Volleyball. 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Texas Tech Soccer is 1-0-1 on the season. The home opener comes your way Sunday night with the Boise State Broncos. Boise State played last night over in Dallas and had a 0-0 draw with SMU. First touch, John Walker Soccer Complex, Sunday night, 7 o'clock. Now for some future scheduling. It was announced yesterday that Texas Tech men's basketball will head to Kentucky and take on the Wildcats in an exhibition at Rupp Arena on Friday, October 23rd. Texas Tech baseball's schedule dropped yesterday. The Red Raiders will open up on February 19th with St. Mary's and hit the road for the first Big 12 series at BYU March 18th.
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7: If you were to ask someone to name the best teams in the NFC this season, I'd bet they would say the Los Angeles Rams and the Seattle Seahawks. And it makes sense. The Rams are absolutely loaded. The Seahawks defending Super Bowl champions. But there's a team in the NFC West that's flying under the radar, and it's not the Arizona Cardinals. Kyle Shanahan and the San Francisco 49ers. I think the Niners will beat the Rams week one in Melbourne. Don't sleep on San Fran. I'm Nick Costos.
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0: Welcome back, 147 The Score. It is the end of the bench. After the games last night, David Collier, in the AL West, the Astros, the Rangers, and the Mariners all have the exact same run differential.
1: I saw
0: of
1: that.
0: Minus 46.
1: Yeah, that's not necessarily great, but
0: not good at all. It's not even moderately decent.
1: It's
0: bad.
1: It's significantly bad.
0: It's really bad. Really,
1: yeah, you still have a chance to win the division. So
0: it's unbelievable. This texter says, "Oh, let's not start this racing BS again."
1: I agree.
0: H-Cop says, "Raiola about to transfer to Texas Tech to wear that Mahomes helmet." He might. Cameron says, "Where was the walking in Memphis button?" Wrong show. I think that was Tech Talk. H-Cop says, "This might be dumb question." It generally is from you, H-Cop, huh? Just kidding. Just kidding. That was a joke. But how can one random judge make everyone eligible? I thought that at the time. Now, obviously, at the time, that did allow Stillwell and Darren Williams and Atwell to be eligible. And then since the ruling, Atwell's the only one that didn't get a different injunction.
1: Yeah.
0: But I didn't like how a certain amount of 20 athletes or whatever went to Colorado, and then she was just like, you know what, doing it for everybody kind of thing.
1: Yeah.
0: I thought that was weird.
1: Yeah, way above my
0: pay
1: grade.
0: For once, H-Cop, we were in agreement. I thought that was crazy that a Colorado judge did that. Now, I do agree with her sentiment that the NCAA should have done that in the first place, but that is not the NCAA's opinion. And you know what? Even if I disagree with an NCAA opinion, if they win something here, you know what? Good for them. I mean, at some point, they got to win something.
1: Yeah.
0: And maybe we finally have, as everyone was saying earlier in the summer, crossed the Rubicon. Maybe the Jazz Summer League star, maybe the Bulls Summer League star, maybe the Bucks preseason star, maybe those are finally a step too far.
1: I don't think it's those. I think it's all the football players that were about to hop
0: well,
1: in.
0: The Bucks guy was
1: you were thinking Milwaukee Bucks.
0: Oh,
1: but
0: no,
1: yeah.
0: Sorry. I did
1: you did rattle off some basketball teams.
0: I did say also an NBA team name. No, Bucks with no K.
1: Okay.
0: And then obviously the Browns guy that's like, yeah, please cut me. I want to go back to college. Hey, do you think I'll make a roster? If not, I'm going back to college. I mean, all of that stuff is we've been a step too far. That this is a mile too far. Now, if the NCAA wants to create some guidance in the future that says if you are undrafted in the NFL, you can retain your college eligibility, fine. That's not the rule right now. And at some point, a rule is a rule, right? And if you're going to come into the chat line and say, well, you weren't saying that when Atwell, yeah, okay. But Atwell is not eligible today. And I'm fine with this ruling because at some point, you know, too far is too far.
1: Yeah.
0: And if you've played in NFL camps, right?
1: Mm-hmm.
0: Now, I think the Utah guy that everyone was freaking out yesterday, he played in 4 summer league games maybe.
1: Yeah.
0: And Atwell played in 4 or 5. Was really good in 2 of them.
1: Yeah, I was about to say, he looked really good at times.
0: 6 of 7 from 3 twice.
1: Yeah.
0: But it just, the NFL, these guys at the end of the roster yesterday that were in a blitz to come back.
1: Well, and this could also be the NFL getting into, not just the players.
0: I thought that yesterday that the NFL, if anybody has lawyers that can win a lawsuit, surely the NFL can come give some guidance to the NCAA on what to say.
1: Yeah, I mean, you think about it. How many rounds? You got 7 picks?
0: Yeah.
1: You have seven picks.
0: Well, seven rounds.
1: Seven rounds. You could have more, but obviously.
0: More or less, yeah.
1: And you're picking people in the sixth and seventh round that you want to be part of your team, and you plan on them being depth for your roster, and they're not getting much playing time, and they're getting a little antsy, and they back out and go back to college, and that happens on a regular basis, then you can't even trade those picks, because who's going to want to take those picks in a trade? Yes.
0: Now, there's 53 guys in an NFL roster. And I think with the taxi squad and the practice squad, there's 16 more. Right?
1: Somewhere around
0: there. So, about 70.
1: Yeah.
0: The math there would have been 69. About 70 players are on NFL rosters. With some movement there on the practice squads that you're not really on the roster, but you're you know, practicing and cutting paychecks. There's 95 guys at some of these camps.
1: Yeah.
0: So 25 times 32. Now, some of those are veterans. Some of those are older guys that are getting cut and not picked up for a practice squad because you're generally keeping the younger guys on a practice squad.
1: Yeah.
0: Those rookie deals that you can maneuver a little bit easier. You're not keeping a 10-year vet on the practice squad probably, unless it's your emergency quarterback.
1: Yeah. So, yeah, I wouldn't be shocked at all.
0: So there's, what is that? 3 times 5 is 15.
1: Yeah.
0: Add a couple zeros.
1: Yeah.
0: There's that many players just out of jobs that are probably, what, a third of those probably eligible to play college basketball or college football under the rules? Mm-hmm. If those are undrafted 2022-ish guys that think they have a year of eligibility left. Sometimes in life, rules change after you leave somewhere.
1: Yeah.
0: Life sucks, buddy. Wear a helmet.
1: Hey. I've been saying that a lot longer than a lot of people in this studio, I think.
0: Sure, yeah.
1: And
0: Well, a lot of it... A lot of the changes that have happened in the last 5 years have made sense to me. The 5 for 5 makes so much sense to me. And I was calling for that way early.
1: You were.
0: I might have even been before Joey on that one, the 5 for 5.
1: Yeah, I could. You've talked about it forever. I mean, Joey certainly has for a while, but...
0: The 2022 ruling would have been fine for me if they made that before the NFL draft, when it was on the books.
1: Yeah.
0: It was on the books in December. They could have made that ruling in December and grandfathered in the fall and the spring, and people would have played an entire basketball season, at least an entire conference basketball season, knowing that they had an extra year in their pocket. Adley Blacklock would have known her entire Big 12 season that there was a potential she would have a fifth year.
1: Mm-hmm.
0: They could have done that in December. It was on the table to be voted on in December. The NCAA purposefully pushed it to not vote on it in December, purposefully pushed it again, and deliberately voted on it after the end of college eligibility so they would have some power. They purposefully did that.
1: Yeah.
0: Everyone freaked out. They went back to court. This Colorado judge says, that was stupid. Why'd y'all do that? And then the NCAA comes back and says, because we can. And they've not been able to say that much in the last 10 years.
1: In a while, yeah.
0: Because we can. And that was the NCAA's whole vibe for 40 years. Why can't an offensive lineman have 2 plates of pasta? Because they can't. How can the NCAA be mad at a guy making money at a car dealership? Because we can.
1: Yeah.
0: But they've had zero say for the last 2 years.
1: Just needed a little help from the NFL.
0: They should have gotten with the NFL a while before.
1: Yeah.
0: More after this.
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3: With your Double T Network Sports Center, I'm Choice Woodman. We're 15 days away from kicking off the Texas Tech football season, and Tech made two announcements yesterday. The Red Raiders student section will now be called the Jones, in honor of the Jones family name and the legacy of Jones Stadium. And Tech also unveiled some new Let's Ride blackout uniforms that the Red Raiders will wear against Houston in their Friday night game on September 18th. Texas Tech Baseball has unveiled its schedule for the 2027 season. 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
4: DeGrom, a history of success against these Nationals, having faced them so much in the NL East. And a swing and a miss here on a slider, and there you go. Two batters, two punch-outs, and 2,000 career strikeouts for Jacob DeGrom.
3: The separation is down to one game between the AL West leading Astros and the Rangers. After the Rangers blanked the Nats 2-0 yesterday, and the Astros got walloped by the Angels 18-3. The Astros open a new series with the Athletics tonight in Houston. First pitch is at 7:10 with pregame at 6:40 on 100.7 The Score. And the Rangers will inherit the Angels from Houston as those two begin a new series in Arlington. First pitch in Game 1 is at 7:15 tonight, with pregame beginning at 6:30. 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I'm Choice Woodman for the Double T Sports Network.
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1: Welcome back. 100.7 score. It is the end of the bench. This texter says, is Atwell unlikely to play now? You know, Atwell was a part of the Texas injunction that Darian Williams got and asked to be removed. Is that true?
2: That I'm not sure of.
1: And then now he's with the Colorado thing? And now he's not? I'll answer your question like this. The question is Atwell unlikely to play now? The honest answer here is I have no idea.
2: Yes, that would be the best way to go about it.
1: I mean, today, the answer looks like no. Tomorrow, the answer could be yes. The day after that, it could be no again. I think we'll have clarity by November. But good luck getting through a whole season without more drama.
2: Do you think it'll be that long, though?
1: That's just when the season starts. That's the only reason I said November.
2: Well, but when does the NFL season start? I'm really convinced it's 100% connected.
1: Well, but Atwell could get a specific. He could join a specific injunction.
2: Yeah, if he joined a separate one, I guess.
1: Yeah. Just Atwell specifically.
2: Well, yeah, but he's part of that Colorado one right now, which I think.
1: Well, he's not specifically.
2: Well, I guess he's under the umbrella.
1: In the 2022 class.
2: Yeah. He's under that umbrella. So if he hasn't joined another one.
1: That's what I'm saying. Yeah. But he could tomorrow. Like some of these guys could be like, well, if Colorado's not working, I guess we'll just do a different one and then get it.
2: That's weird to me. That's kind of like saying, you know what? Lucas bought the lottery tickets for the office. I'm not going to do it, but right after he wins, you know what? I changed my mind. I remember I was going to give you $2. I gave you $2, right? That's what it seems like. That's what it feels like.
1: It'd be like if he was like, I don't want to be a part of this Colorado thing, and then the Colorado thing passed, and they'd be like, all right, yeah, I will be a part of the Colorado thing. That'd be more like that. But now it's been stayed. Now, does the 10th Circuit now set a precedent for a stay for the rest of these injunctions?
2: Yeah.
1: Then you're worried about Stillwell and Darren Williams again, yeah, which you wouldn't be today.
2: That would be a mess.
1: You just have to, and not just for Texas Tech. That would be a mess across
2: all over basketball. But definitely here.
1: And with this Colorado ruling, the Indiana safety came back. There was an Indiana defensive lineman at Baylor, I think, that was okayed because of the Colorado thing. There's a lot of football players that have come back in the last month because of the Colorado injunction, and now they are like, can they continue to practice? That Indiana safety, if he's just under the Colorado injunction, can he practice today? Because he's not an eligible athlete. He certainly couldn't play in a game this weekend. So I would assume this stay has. I mean, if the college players are trying to get it done, it'll be done within the week.
2: Yeah.
1: Because they need to know if they can play football or not.
2: / go to class.
1: Well, they can go to class whenever.
2: Well, you got to be enrolled, though. Yeah, I guess you. Yeah, but you got
1: to
2: make sure
1: that doesn't have anything to do with your athletic eligibility. A lot of people go to school without being a D1 but you athlete. Have,
2: well, I understand that, but you have to be in classes by however, whatever the cutoff date is, if you want to play football.
1: Right. But they could stay in class. It's not going to kill them to go to 2 weeks extra school if they're even if they're not going to play football.
3: Well, I understand that. Yeah.
1: Or they could be like the North Sellers and just have a golf course internship as their only class. Did you see that?
3: Yeah. Yep. SEC, right?
1: What's the... Do you know the rule on that? Me and Craig didn't know the actual rule on that. Because I thought there was a minimum hours requirement to be an athlete.
3: I thought there was, too.
1: But apparently, there's not. Unless that internship is 12 hours. Oh, a week?
3: Maybe it is. That doesn't seem like...
1: Is Rogers still in there?
3: No.
1: These interns are doing 10 or 12 hours a week, but I don't think they get 12 hours of credit for it.
3: No.
1: That'd be insane.
3: No, it's probably a 3 hour, just like a class.
1: Right.
3: Maybe he's signed up for 3 internships at the golf course.
1: At the same place. At the same place.
3: Or 4, I guess.
1: Yeah, I thought it was 6 or 9. Now maybe there's a what me and Craig thought was maybe at the if you're in a graduation semester, you just have to meet your course requirement to graduate. So if Lenore Sellers is graduating in December, and he is lacking, or already has the requirements to graduate, but is back for one more semester, maybe he just needs the internship to graduate, or whatever.
3: Excuse me, that would make sense. I mean,
1: of all the things that are going on in college athletics right now, that probably bothers me the least, that Lenore Sellers isn't taking, you know, Algebra 2 or Calculus or Trig or something.
3: Yeah.
1: Or, you know, Intro to the Human Body.
3: Especially if he's graduating at the end of it. Now, if he were taking 3 hours, whatever, and still had 15 hours to graduate, then I would be like,
1: If he was a 5-star true freshman quarterback starting this year, and they were like, all right, you're just going to do an internship at a golf course to focus on football in your first year, I'd be like, all right.
3: Yeah, okay.
1: This is...
3: Yeah. What are we doing here?
1: This is a little too much. At one point at Texas Tech, you had to take 12 hours to be an athlete.
3: I thought that's what it was across the board.
1: Yeah.
3: But, I'm pretty sure at the Division II level, you have to take 12 hours.
1: Is Lenora Sellers in grad school? Is it different in grad school? Is that internship a graduate program?
3: I don't know. I could let you know next year.
1: we have a compliance hookup. Let's just text the compliance person we know.
3: Yeah.
1: Or get another host here to text the compliance person he knows. Really, is probably how to say it.
3: Yeah. Well, get on that.
1: I'll ask him. Oh, yeah, this texter says full-time. You have to be a full-time student, which is 12 hours.
3: 12 hours, yeah.
1: At Sam Houston. When they were doing the this is right before the first year of NIL, they were cutting the grade checks. Mm-hmm. Remember that?
3: Yep.
1: And there was a requirement to be a full-time student if you wanted to check, I guess. Because I remember that. That's when I saw the 12 hours. Is there a Texas injunction for these players? Yes, there is. Darian Williams was a part of a Texas injunction.

0: There we go. When you have hours to graduate or only need 3 hours, then you take classes to get a minor or take master's degree classes. Got to be full-time, yeah.
1: Not at South Carolina, apparently.
0: Yeah.
1: Now, the reporting could have been wrong. The initial reporting that went viral. I wonder if there was an update to that. Maybe Lenore Sellers is taking 3 other classes, but...
0: Sounds like something to do during the commercial break.
1: We'll figure it out. Or we won't, and we'll move on. More after this, third hour, coming up.
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15: 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Jesse Rusnick.
13: Texas Tech Baseball has unveiled its schedule for the 2027 season. The Red Raiders will open the season hosting a super regional team from last year in St. Mary's on February 19th. Tech also heads to Oregon State for a four-game series in Corvallis in March. 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Texas Tech Softball revealed its 2027 Big 12 slate. The Red Raiders open hosting Kansas and close out the year at Oklahoma State and at home against Arizona State. Texas Tech Basketball is headed to Rupp Arena, with the Red Raiders playing in an exhibition game against the Kentucky Wildcats on October 23rd. It'll be the first time Tech plays in Lexington in 40 years. I'm Choice Woodman for the Double T Sports Network.
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1: Welcome back, 100.7 The Score, Scene of the Bench. That was a wild ride we just took together.
2: Goodness.
1: Trying to answer a trivia question.
2: We got it. We got there somehow.
1: We did get it.
2: Because of 15 minutes of a movie that I watched over the weekend.
1: Would you like a Jason Derulo quote lyric, Lucas, to try and guess a song? To open hour number 3?
3: Sure, let's do it.
1: Because when the roof caved in and the truth came out, I just didn't know what to do. Our lyrics from this 2009 Jason Derulo song. Because when the roof caved in and the truth came out. Didn't know what to do. Cause when the roof caved in and the truth came out.
2: Yeah, that one.
1: Didn't know what to do. Luke's, what your answer is.
3: Do you know the answer?
1: I can't think. I can't think of the chorus of the song. Jason Derulo. That's all right. If you know it on the chat line, give us the answer. I can think of the medley. Melody?
2: I got it. I know the answer, but I'll let you figure it out.
1: H-Cop says, can we all agree the AL West should be disqualified from the postseason?
2: Yes.
1: If
2: hey, H-Cop, if
1: the Central and the West, the Central champion probably should deserve it, but the West champion is, it's not going to be a good baseball team.
2: Can I see if I can get H-Cop to make you mad?
1: To make me mad?
2: Yeah, H-Cop, if you could compare all, the AL West to a college conference, which one would it be? I'll hang up and listen.
1: So the AL East would be the SEC. The NL East is the Big Ten.
2: Okay.
1: Because they've got, you know, at the top, good team.
2: Mm-hmm.
1: That's the Ohio State, Indiana, Oregon kind of thing there.
2: Yeah.
1: The SEC, the AL East is, you know, good top to bottom. Or at least that's what they tell you. Just like the SEC. So you're saying the American League.
2: What'd you say?
1: I think.
2: What'd you say? Which conference is it?
1: I think well, I'm just trying to do all of them. So you're saying the Central would be the ACC? The American League Central would be the ACC and the AOS would be the Big 12?
2: I didn't say that. I was asking H-Cop.
1: We all knew what you were saying.
2: I was asking H-Cop.
1: Right. Well, we all knew what you thought H-Cop would say.
2: Thanks to all the listeners who...
1: Oh, what you
2: correctly,
1: say? Okay.
2: Yeah, that's what I just...
1: he said I would compare it to the mid-12. Juan texts in. He says, I had to do a double take and make sure I didn't tune into 100.3 by accident. I thought y'all had Jason Derulo in the studio. Thank you, Juan. I'll take that as a compliment.
2: Oh, I thought Lucas was like...
1: Oh, man. And the other one was not Whopper. It was a quarter pounder.
2: It's a quarter pounder with cheese, yeah.
1: Not a great day for the trivia today.
3: So tell me what happened about the McDonald's and the Whopper.
1: It was a quote from
2: Pulp Fiction. Which everybody knows the answer is McDonald's.
1: And the question was, they compared this menu item Royale with cheese. And I said,
2: can I tell
1: what do they call a Whopper in France, right? That's what they say? And David Collier said, yes. And I said, it's not Burger King. What? And he said, it's McDonald's. You said quarter pounder. I was like, I said Whopper.
2: I did not say you said quarter pounder. Or no, I said you said quarter pounder.
1: Yeah, I said it's. You said quarter pounder. I said, I said Whopper. I got the quote wrong.
2: It's too hard for me to explain what was going on in my head at the time. I can do it off air, but
1: I literally said, is the answer Burger King because they say Whopper in the movie? And you said yes. And then you were like, incensed that I got it wrong.
2: I was like, not necessarily. Well, I wasn't incensed, first of all.
1: Oh, man.
2: When you said Whopper, again, this is, I'm going to go ahead and
1: Mike
2: say
1: Mike Lowell was the Red Sox third baseman
2: there
1: and
2: the
1: Marlins
2: third
1: baseman.
2: There we go, yes. I told you it wasn't Edgar Renteria. Yeah. I told him he was a middle infielder,
1: Mike
2: but he did play for both of them.
1: But I couldn't think of another guy that
2: played
1: for both.
2: Yeah, I couldn't
1: either. Who was the Red Sox first baseman in 2004?
2: Was that Kevin Euclid?
1: He probably split time.
3: Kevin Euclid.
2: It was Kevin Euclid.
1: Well, I always think of Millar, Kevin Millar there.
2: Yeah.
1: Whatever his name is.
2: Kevin Millar. I want to see what movie...
1: Kevin Euclid
2: was on, yeah.
1: Probably not any released on this day.
2: You don't know.
1: Well, unless he was in Flashdance or whatever that movie was you said earlier.
2: Dirty Dancing,
1: yeah. Same thing. So Kevin Euclid's a child actor.
2: He was in some movie as a kid, yeah.
1: Just as like a extra? Were his parents in the movie business or something?
2: I don't know. Maybe
1: it was a commercial.
2: Let's see. He was uncredited as a kid in Milk Money. That's not the one that I. There's another one.
1: I've never once heard the name of that movie, Milk Money.
2: I think I've actually seen this movie.
1: Is it about a bully? That's stealing everybody's milk money?
2: I don't know.
1: You said you've seen it.
2: I don't. Doesn't mean I remember it. I've seen plenty of football games, too. I don't remember half of them.
1: Yeah, I blocked out a lot of football games.
2: There we go. When Kevin Euclid was 15 years old.
1: Oh, 15. I was thinking he was like 7.
2: He appeared in the 1994 movie Milk Money. And he even had a line in the film. His appearance was uncredited. The film had a 5.7 rating on IMDb. It had Ed Harris and Melanie Griffith in it. There you go. The more you know.
1: Melanie Griffith. She's a big star that you don't really hear about. No.
2: True.
1: I don't think she aged gracefully in the business.
2: We all age gracefully. Rob?
1: I guess, you know, celebrities. I mean, spending all their money on stem cells or whatever they're doing to stay young.
2: Oh, yeah?
1: Sacrifices or whatever Hollywood's doing nowadays.
2: You look good.
1: I'm going to 0.7 the score more after this. I'm not doing it.

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1: With your Double T Network Sports Center, I'm Choice Woodman. We're 15 days away from kicking off the Texas Tech football season, and Tech made two announcements yesterday. The Red Raiders student section will now be called the Jones, in honor of the Jones family name and the legacy of Jones Stadium. And Tech also unveiled some new Let's Ride blackout uniforms that the Red Raiders will wear against Houston in their Friday night game on September 18th. Texas Tech Baseball has unveiled its schedule for the 2027 season. Check out the entire schedule up at DoubleTSportsNetwork.com.
2: DeGrom, a history of success against these Nationals, having faced them so much in the NL East. And a swing and a miss here on a slider, and there you go. Two batters, two punch-outs, and 2,000 career strikeouts for Jacob DeGrom.
1: The separation is down to one game between the AL West leading Astros and the Rangers. After the Rangers blanked the Nats 2-0 yesterday, and the Astros got walloped by the Angels 18-3. The Astros open a new series with the Athletics tonight in Houston. First pitch is at 7:10 with pregame at 6:40 on 100.7 The Score. And the Rangers will inherit the Angels from Houston as those two begin a new series in Arlington.

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0: Signature Stag, your one-stop man shop for legendary game day gear.
1: Welcome back. 147 is towards the end of the bench. You good? Our pets' heads are falling off. The NL West would be the Big 12. That's what Resident Aggie says. This section says y'all are bickering like an old married couple. You should hear us during the breaks.
2: That's every show, I think, with us.
1: This texter says, I could see that a lead dog, a couple contenders in the garbage. So the Red Raiders are the Dodgers?
2: Could you repeat what you just said? Because it sounded like gibberish. I didn't understand a single word you just said.
1: Oh, I was just, you can read it off the chat line if you
2: I don't even know what you said.
1: A lead dog, a couple contenders, then garbage.
2: Okay. Yeah, I could see that as well.
1: In a vacuum, but I don't think nationally. I mean, if Texas Tech had won a national championship or two.
2: By the way, yesterday when Craig did the hiccup for me thing, did it work?
1: It did. Do it again.
2: Hiccup for me. Hiccup for me right now. Keep doing it. Go. I need a hiccup. Can you give me a hiccup?
1: Yep. Yeah, it didn't work. Craig is like a magician.
2: Yeah. A wizard.

0: a warlock.
1: I think it was in the same segment yesterday, too. Let's do some highs and lows. We'll start with a high.
2: I cannot speak English, but I'm excited!
3: I love it! Yeah, baby! Let's go!
1: Baylor returning to the good uniforms for at least one game yesterday. Announcing yesterday. I guess the game wasn't yesterday. TCU also announcing a return to the spiked collar, which I love. And because I can't talk without hiccuping, call your Hugo.
0: I'll go ahead and go first. Go ahead and get a drink if you need. Let's go with a high.
1: I'll get it during the break.
0: Oh, yeah! Three Red Raiders on the Bednarik Award watch list. Would you care to take a guess? Goes to the best defensive player in college football.
1: Ben Roberts.
0: Ding.
1: AJ Holmes.
0: Ding.
1: Why are you making me talk?
0: I should have asked Lucas this question.
1: Bryce Pollard.
0: You saw it already.
1: No, that's an easy answer. Those are the ones that have already been on watch lists.
0: That's true. This is very true. Yesterday, I did a live shot on my television job. Why don't you just put the microphone in your mouth while you're doing the hiccups? I did my television job, and I was interviewing Jacoby Williams and Cam Dickey at the same time. And I messed the line up, but essentially I was like, we have four watch lists between us.
1: Yeah.
0: I thought it was funny.
1: I interviewed Dustin R. Womble one time, and I said, between the two of us, we've donated $20 million to Texas Tech.
0: Did he laugh?
1: Yeah, he laughed.
0: Okay, good. Let's see. I was not ready to go, clearly. Lucas, do you have any highs and lows? We should just rotate these one for one.
1: Take all yours. You always say, I take all yours, and then now you don't even have any.
0: Well, you know the like button? You know how
1: it disappeared.
0: It disappeared.
1: This happened to me yesterday. It was disappeared on mobile. Now it's disappeared on the desktop.
0: Yeah.
1: It's ridiculous.
0: I know. And that's that. I like stuff just so I can do highs and lows. And I have a list of likes, but yes, I can't get to them.
1: Let us see our own likes. I was fine when you took away
0: other people's ability.
1: Yeah, because
0: to
1: I don't want
0: to
1: see
0: likes.
1: What these degenerates are looking at.
0: Okay, I'll do another high.
1: But I want to see my own likes.
0: Yes.
4: You like that? You like that?
0: Just for Chuck and all of the people that need the schedules ridiculously early, Texas Tech Baseball releasing its schedule yesterday. The entire schedule.
1: Yeah, that was awesome.
0: I was kind of surprised. There was a lot of schedule releasing yesterday.
1: We can go through that Big 12 schedule and the softball Big 12 schedule when we come back.
0: Yeah, softball also released.
1: The Big 12, yeah.
0: But it was also announced that they were in the field for the Shriners Children's Clearwater Invitational, one of 11 teams. A couple of other Big 12 teams in that. Florida State's in it as well.
1: You play four or five games in a weekend, maybe three
0: something
1: or four
0: like that.
1: Teams.
0: Yeah.
1: Sometimes you play one team twice. Probably not in the Clearwater, though.
0: No, but so they'll make that trip again, and it'll be on ESPN.
1: Third straight season in Clearwater?
0: February 18th through the 21st, I believe. I believe those are the dates. I'm really bothered. I got a low.
5: Sean the non-believer. Sean.
0: Twitter changing the like button problem on my feed because I had something this morning I liked specifically for highs and lows, and now I can't find it anywhere. Lucas, highs and lows?
6: I know we talked about Corbin Carroll because it's his birthday, but he progressed to the minors really quickly. Well, tomorrow the Mariners are starting MLB's number one pitching prospect, Cade Anderson. And he was the third overall pick in the 2025 MLB draft, came out of LSU. Definitely a really solid pitcher. So he started off in Double-A and moved up really quickly, so Cade Anderson will be getting the start for the Mariners tomorrow. And then...
7: What? Bro, what are you talking about, man?
6: I get it. It's preseason, yes. But the Raiders are going to be the Raiders. You can already tell. That was just... a really bad performance overall, but I mean, only way to go is up, I guess. So the Raiders, and then obviously, yeah, I'm gonna say it too, the Chargers really had an abysmal game. So yeah, it's preseason, but
1: yeah, preseason does matter. Don't get down on your team.
6: Yeah, so I think things will be fine in LA, and Las Vegas might be a different story. But and then I guess another low.
7: He can't keep getting away with it. He can't keep getting away with it.
6: Well, they didn't get away with it, but the Cowboys and Saints both fined $500,000 for their fight that they had a couple days ago.
1: Yeah, when Recton Steiner hit the suplex.
6: Yeah,
0: pretty much.
1: It was awesome.
0: Yeah,
1: you're familiar with his dad?
0: Yeah.
1: Big Papa Pump? Or maybe that was his uncle. I can't remember which Steiner is which Steiner.
0: Yeah.
1: This Steiner family is... I think maybe the Steiner that's Steinering right now is Rick's son. And then the Saints wide receiver is Scott's son.
0: Okay. See, so, yeah, you know
1: and
0: a lot.
1: Scott is Big Papa Pump.
0: Yes. I have one more high.
1: Rick, the Steiner brothers, Rick was the dog with the collar.
8: Who do you think you are? I am!
0: You might have talked about this yesterday. Like, did you see the robot from the Robot Olympics in Beijing?
1: It came out after the show yesterday. It was awesome.
0: Absolutely phenomenal. I think that robot would beat both Bullfighter and I in a race.
1: But you wouldn't explode afterwards.
0: But we would not... run direct. Well, I'm speaking for myself.
1: Yeah,
0: Bullfighter probably would run into the wall just to show how tough he was.
1: He wouldn't explode,
0: but he would not explode like that. I find joy in all of these robots breaking and collapsing in these videos. Some people like the you know, this stuff.
1: Oh, I hate the ASMR.
0: Yeah, ASMR. I enjoy watching videos of robots failing.
1: Yeah. I will not say that I love our robot overlord's demise, so they don't kill me when they take over.
0: Well, I didn't say the demise. I mean, I'm just...
1: Everybody. Here's another high.
9: Doga! Doga!
0: You're trying to get me in trouble with the robots? Doga.
1: You're getting yourself in trouble. Two Red Raider teams, two cities, one unforgettable weekend. If you're part of the Red Raider Club, they're taking a charter... And you can package tickets to the Kentucky game with the exhibition and the Cincinnati football game.
0: Oh, that's a good idea.
1: That's the 23rd and the 24th.
0: I'm sure the Cincinnati fans appreciate
1: that. So you can go down to Kentucky in a bus or plane or whatever. It's probably chartering a plane.
0: I would hope so.
1: A plane full of people. Will you charter a bus? You can charter a plane.
0: Not to Cincinnati. You don't want to.
1: I'm saying you could.
0: Well, certainly
1: you could. Word works for both.
0: I've rode a bus from L.A. to Nashville. I'm well
1: aware.
0: They're
1: going to charter a plane to Kentucky. L.A. to Nashville?
0: Yeah.
1: Were you trying to make it in the big city of music there?
0: Just for the record, robots, he's the one that was cackling laughing whenever you ran into the wall.
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10: Getting things started for Texas Tech Athletics will be Red Raider Volleyball. 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Texas Tech Soccer is 1-0-1 on the season. The home opener comes your way Sunday night with the Boise State Broncos. Boise State played last night over in Dallas and had a 0-0 draw with SMU. First touch, John Walker Soccer Complex, Sunday night, 7 o'clock. Now for some future scheduling. It was announced yesterday that Texas Tech men's basketball will head to Kentucky and take on the Wildcats in an exhibition at Rupp Arena on Friday, October 23rd. Texas Tech baseball's schedule dropped yesterday. The Red Raiders will open up on February 19th with St. Mary's and hit the road for the first Big 12 series at BYU March 18th.
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13: 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But don't sleep on the San Diego Padres. The Pons have won 17 of their last 22, and now in sole possession of the third and final wildcard spot in the NL, no one wants to see them in October. I'm Nick Costos.
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1: Welcome back, 100.7 The Score. It's the end of the bench. 30 more minutes remain before we get to the bottom line. One more trivia question for you guys. It's an NFL question. The answer is not Matt Hasselbeck. Okay? In his first... I'll try to say it without gibberishing. Sorry, I can't read out loud sometimes.
2: Same.
1: In his first 2 years starting, this NFC West quarterback went 18-4 from 2002 to 2003. Then held the starting job for years until he went 5-30 for them from 2007 to 2009. Is the answer Mark Bulger? Was he the starter that long for the Rams?
2: I need to get the timeline for the Rams.
1: 2002 to 2009.
2: When did the Rams...
1: Because Kurt Warner was in New York with the Giants in 2003 when Eli Manning got there.
2: Okay.
1: Yes? So the Rams have a guy, an opening. But was Mark Bulger the quarterback from 2002 to 2009?
2: I didn't think so, but...
1: Really, the full-time starter from 4 to 6? Makes more sense.
2: Yeah.
1: And then started some games.
3: Did you say anything about the drafted?
2: What year did
1: Doesn't
2: it go to?
1: Doesn't say when he's drafted. It says in his first 2 years starting. NFC West.
2: No, but what was the year that it ended?
1: 2009. So Sam Bradford was drafted in 2010?
2: He was part
1: in
2: of
1: 2008,
2: the...
1: 2008, 2009?
2: 9, I around think. There. I think 9, right? No, it would have been 10 then. It would have been 10. Because he would have played the 8 game, right, against...
1: Yeah, and then played in 9.
2: And played in 9, and he would have been drafted to play...
1: 2010.
2: That might be the answer.
1: Mark Bulger was doing it like that?
2: Maybe the first 2 years, because they were coming off of being so good, and they had good wide receivers.
1: It was Mark Bulger.
2: There we go.
1: I thought for sure 12% of people got that right. I bet they all went with Matt Hasselbeck first. You thought we weren't going to be good there. 8-1.
2: 8-1.
1: With a redo. Thanasis was drafted by the Knicks in 2014.
2: How about that?
1: The more you know. Mark Bulger. My first fantasy football team name in high school was named after Mark Bulger.
2: Oh, yeah?
1: Huh? Not going to give you the whole team name. You can probably guess. That might have been my second fantasy. My first fantasy team name was Mike Vick in a Box. That probably was the second one because that was after the SNL.
2: I think I'm sensing a theme here.
1: That's probably... Just so happens. Also had Somewhere Over Dwayne Bowe.
2: Yeah, I like that one.
1: One of my favorites was Favre Dollar Footlongs, but that wasn't mine. It's a different guy.
2: Back when I used to do fantasy, yeah, I used to change my fantasy football team name every week to stuff like that.
1: Yeah.
2: But I would do it every week, partially because I just wanted something different, but so people didn't know which team they were playing. There are a lot of people in some fantasy football leagues that don't really pay much attention, so.
1: Yeah. I just would try to think of a team name of a guy who was on my team.
2: Yeah.
1: Like, I had several iterations in baseball of Domo Arenado, Mr. Machado. I had those two guys on my team. And then I had to change it a couple times because I traded off Manny Machado.
2: Why did you do that?
1: Well, either, help the team, yeah. Either I was trying to win a championship and was getting a 2-for-1. I won a couple.
2: Oh, okay. Congratulations.
1: Yeah. I'm a 2-time baseball fantasy winner. One time, I've only won one football championship. But I haven't played fantasy football in, like, I mean, played it once in the last 6 years, probably, at least.
2: Yeah, it's been a couple years. Maybe 3 years ago was the last time.
1: I'm just not a fantasy football guy.
2: I was too into it.
1: So yeah, it makes me watch. I don't like watching the games fantasy-wise. That's why I don't bet anymore. And I just want to watch for the joy. The joy of sport. It's the purest form.
2: Oh, yeah?
1: Yeah. So I'm not placing wagers or doing fantasy football. Though, if you wanted David Collier to do a fantasy football college league, I would do it. I would do the college one.
2: On Yahoo?
1: That would just be fun to me. Wherever it is, I don't know.
2: Yahoo started a college football one. Yeah, I don't know if I could.
1: That seems fun to me. I did like Lucas's idea of drafting three or four guys from each position in the NFL and then just tracking it for the season for us. We might do that the week before the real season starts as the first tiny wheel and then put a tiny wheel on it at the end. Draft like two quarterbacks, three running backs from the NFL.
2: Yeah.
1: And then do a, just not week to week, but a season long tally of points.
2: Yeah. What happens if somebody gets hurt? Can I get an injunction and get a guy that played the year before and take all of his stats?
1: No, but we'll probably like draft. We'll probably draft.
2: Had 4,000.
1: We'll probably draft three quarterbacks, four running backs, and then take the top one quarterback score, top two running back scores. We'll have some. We'll do it right.
2: I trust your judgment.
1: We'll do it to where, because I don't want to be setting lineups every week and everything.
2: Exactly.
1: We'll just do the breadth of it, and then we'll pick the top scores. We'll let you pick your top scores at the end. Surely you wouldn't draft three quarterbacks that got hurt. If you drafted three quarterbacks that got hurt, that's just sorry about you. Life's tough. Get a helmet.
2: Yeah.
1: Kind of thing.
2: Oh, I gotcha.
1: Yeah. You don't get a fourth quarterback injunction.
2: Okay. But could I file for one mid-season?
1: You know who has filed a fourth quarterback extension? It's Thomas Castellanos. Yeah. Now, both of these guys involved in a Kentucky... It was a Missouri basketball player and Thomas Castellanos were involved in a Kentucky injunction that didn't pass. And then they joined a Texas injunction, and that one did pass. There has been some smoke around Thomas Castellanos joining to, I guess, back up Will Hammond. I don't know if that, I mean, I'm sure if there was smoke on that, there will be a little spark in the next couple of days now that he's passed his injunction. There's also that since they filed in Kentucky, there was some thought that they were both going to go play for the Kentucky schools. The Florida State fans seem to think that Thomas Castellanos is better than the guy they have moving forward, and they want him back at Florida State. So he has options.
2: Good for him.
1: Yeah. Good for him. Now, he's a guy that played 4 years similar to like a Darian Williams, who just played all 4 years and then got a fifth year. Thomas Castellanos was not involved in any NFL minicamps. That's the kind of guy that I think probably should get the fifth year because of some of the stuff going on.
2: Because of the... Yeah.
1: All these NFL guys, they made their decisions.
2: You get no argument from me on that one. I've already...
1: By the way, if you were undrafted in the NFL this year, coming back to college is not going to improve your draft stock.
2: No, but you get that paycheck.
1: Was the whole I know, but that was the whole thing.
2: Yeah.
1: That they want to play college to improve their draft stock. But that does not compute to me. You just are what you are at this point. Ask the Benchwarmers next.
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4: Swing and a miss. Chase one in the dirt. Dingler goes down. That's 10 strikeouts for Amai. His second straight start. And Alvarez hits it well to center. Back is Mullins on the warning track. He leaps. See you later! Yordan Alvarez, his second home run of the game. It's it as the Astros walk off the Rays.
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10: With your Double T Network Sports Center, I'm Choice Woodman. We're 15 days away from kicking off the Texas Tech football season, and Tech made two announcements yesterday. The Red Raiders student section will now be called the Jones in honor of the Jones family name and the legacy of Jones Stadium. Tech also unveiled some new Let's Ride blackout uniforms that the Red Raiders will wear against Houston in their Friday night game on September 18th. 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
11: 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It does! 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
10: Texas Tech Baseball has unveiled its schedule for the 2027 season. The Red Raiders will open the season hosting a super regional team from last year in St. Mary's on February 19th. Tech also heads to Oregon State for a four-game series in Corvallis in March. 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Texas Tech Softball revealed its 2027 Big 12 slate. The Red Raiders open hosting Kansas and close out the year at Oklahoma State and at home against Arizona State. Texas Tech Basketball is headed to Rupp Arena, with the Red Raiders playing in an exhibition game against the Kentucky Wildcats on October 23rd. It'll be the first time Tech plays in Lexington in 40 years. I'm Choice Woodman for the Double T Sports Network.
0: If you've ever yelled at a TV like the coach can actually hear you, you've come to the right place. This is 100.7 The Score. Game on, Lubbock. Do you have a question you couldn't possibly ask anyone else? Are you in a philosophical conundrum of existential crisis? Do you need to know what to eat for lunch? Hit us up with your questions on the Yates Flooring Center chat line. It's time.

0: Welcome back. It is time for Ask the Benchwarmers. Get your questions on the 8th Flooring Center chat line. This question, is y'all's boss off today? You'll have clearly mailed it in on this fine Friday. I vote you third on my ballot. Wow, third out of thousands?
1: Thousands, pretty good.
0: Third out of thousands? And three of us get to go to the special place? Wow, third out of thousands? That's incredible.
1: That's a really high honor. That's a compliment.
0: Third out of thousands? Higher than most other people voted him? Wow.
1: Yeah.
0: I mean, the rest of the people are voting us, you know, seventh or eighth.
1: Yeah.
0: And this guy's got us third.
1: He didn't even want us on the air.
0: Out of thousands?
1: It's pretty good.
0: That's pretty impressive.
1: I appreciate that.
0: Rob, Star Bench Cup, Montelongos, Picantes, and Raider Burrito. Well, Montelongos is no longer, right? So we're ranking the memory of Montelongos. Is Montelongos still open?
1: I don't know.
0: Big fan of Montelongos, but yeah. I am a Picantes guy. I would start Picantes in any. You could probably give me lots of places, and I would start Picantes. It's my go-to. Big fan. A buddy of mine's fantasy football team was Romo Witness Pants. Did you see? There were two really funny tweets yesterday about the games. Somebody said, I guess this was a joint practice, but somebody said, and somebody texted about this too. Somebody said that Tua Tagovailoa plays like Brucey from The Longest Yard. In the particular play, he really did look like him. That was cracking me up yesterday. And the other one was CJ Stroud's pregame ritual. Have you seen this?
1: Yeah,
0: the thumb thing to track his eye movement, I guess, yeah. to get used to seeing where to go. Somebody tweeted that it looked like what Romo was having to do the other day. It's like, well, yeah, they did make him do that. This texter's, or I guess David says, I think Rob should have to rickshaw to Lexington as a tiny wheel punishment. A response was, he's notorious for taking on awful tiny wheel punishments. Don't tempt him. I will not do that. That is not something I'm going to do. But in reality, whoever is powering the rickshaw is really getting punished. Would take a month. Now, I don't know if that's because it's so long of a trip. or if he's saying that anyone having to drag me along is getting punished. Which probably both are true.
1: Lucas will rickshaw you all the way to Lexington to watch that game.
0: I wonder if this texter that
2: I'd be down for that.
0: I don't think you would be. I wonder if this guy wants us to do more trivia. We certainly could.
1: Which one?
0: This texter thinks we've mailed it in.
1: No. We typically ask a trivia question coming back from breaks.
0: How about another one? Recently signed to the Colts, Keenan Allen spent the 2024 season with this NFC team. So 20 blank to 23 was the Chargers. Then he spent a season with the NFC team, and then he went back to the Chargers last year. Right? Keenan Allen was a Charger last year?
1: Yes, he was.
0: Where was Keenan Allen in between his Chargers? NFC team. No? I know he left for a year and came back, but I do not remember where he went.
1: Do you think he stayed on the West Coast? Did he play for Seattle?
0: I don't think so.
1: I'm just going. Yes, he was a Bear. Yeah, he was a Bear. Yeah.
0: Somebody yesterday tweeted a screenshot of Cooper Kupp's stats from all of his seasons. And he was obviously down last year. But the tweet was like, what a bad career choice to leave the Rams and go to Seattle. He won a second Super Bowl. And he's like old now, A, injured, B, a lot. It was a great career move. He's got two rings now. He doesn't care if he's catching 100 balls still. If he does, his priorities are wrong. If you could cast one Hall of Fame vote in 5 years, let's say Cooper Kupp and Mike Evans have won last year, And then I guess 6 years from now, the Hall of Fame comes up and you can only put one receiver in the Hall of Fame.
1: Of those two?
0: Is it Kupp or Mike Evans?
1: It's Mike Evans. Sorry, I've told you for years.
0: No, I don't think you're wrong. I think it's close.
1: If I had my...
0: Kupp now has two Super Bowls. Of course, Smith and Jigba was the receiver that really made it happen for the Seahawks, but...
1: Yeah, I still would.
0: I still would probably lean Mike Evans. But
1: I mean,
0: he made Jameis Winston have a career,
1: right?
0: And he got Johnny Manziel drafted too.
1: Yeah, exactly. Got him a Heisman.
0: He did get him a Heisman. Kyle Orton led the Big Ten with 31 touchdown passes for this school in 2004.
1: Are you talking the college?
0: Yeah.
1: Purdue.
0: That's Big Ten. Well, I was about to say, is he the second most famous Purdue quarterback?
1: Yeah.
0: Drew Brees being number one?
1: Number one, yeah.
0: Another Chicago. They call Chicago him Purdue now, yeah. Huh? If... If the Super League happens, and they even out the conferences,
1: mm-hmm.
0: Let's say four conferences go 16 teams apiece. That just means the Big Ten has to cut three and add Notre Dame.
1: Okay. Rutgers.
0: I think Rutgers and Maryland would be the first two cuts.
1: Yeah.
0: Would Purdue be on the chopping block? Northwestern? Who would be that third school? I think Maryland Rutgers easy.
1: Yeah, those are the easy ones. They don't fit.
0: It's not Washington or Oregon. These newer schools.
1: No. No, it's none of the new. They wouldn't have even brought him in the first place.
0: I mean, Purdue, you got to think, has some sort of cachet with basketball. You know what school hasn't had any success in the Big Ten that doesn't really fit the footprint? It does geographically, I guess.
1: That geographically, it doesn't matter.
0: Yeah.
1: Who is it?
0: Nebraska.
1: Yeah.
0: Well, they finally won a NCAA tournament game, I guess. Did they? They made the tournament. Yeah, they won one.
1: I guess Northwestern, but you want that area for TV purposes, right?
2: Yeah, the Chicago.
0: Well, the Chicago area is watching North. They're watching Wisconsin and
2: University of Illinois.
0: Yeah, they're watching. They're watching Big Ten football. Yeah. You don't need Northwestern.
1: Northwestern's the one TV that goes, numbers. But they just built that new stadium. It's Northwestern.
0: Well, but the Big Ten historically has one of those prestigious universities.
1: Well, they would have Notre Dame.
2: What about Minnesota?
0: Sure.
1: Well, we did have the coupon thing.
0: Yeah. If you're having to buy three pizzas for two tickets.
2: Oh, okay. I thought you meant for the Vikings, but that's...
1: The Golden Gophers. They have a deal at some grocery store up there. If you buy three Red Baron pizzas, you get two tickets to a Minnesota Golden Gophers football game.
0: Yeah, if you can't sell out... I saw some Nebraska fans upset because the sellout is in jeopardy. The sellout streak is in jeopardy. I guess they're having trouble selling tickets at Nebraska, too, with Matt Rhule.
1: Thanks.
0: And they just gave him a big extension for some reason.
1: Yeah, I don't understand big extensions in August.
0: Well, his was timed right.
1: Oh.
0: There was a big one yesterday.
1: Yeah, it didn't make sense.
0: Playoff coach.
1: Can't
0: beat
1: Texas.
0: Had a big lead in the playoffs.
1: Can't beat Texas.
0: Scored 17 points in the playoffs.
1: Is this Jason Derulo?
0: In 2016, the Knicks signed this two-time All-Star center and former Defensive Player of the Year to a four-year, $72 million deal. Is that Tyson Chandler?
1: Well...
0: Nope. Julius Randle? I don't know. 2016?
1: 2016.
0: Hey, more sports talk after this, but it's the bottom line. They'll be locked in.
3: Later.
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23: With your Double T Network Sports Center, I'm Ben Poorman. We're just 15 days out from getting the Red Raider football season underway, and Texas Tech made a pair of announcements 24 hours ago. The student section will now be known as the Jones, in honor of the Jones family. The legacy of Jones Stadium, Tech also revealed their new blackout Let's Ride uniforms that the team will don for their Friday night affair with Houston on September 18th.
24: Atwell for three. I can't get over this. Guns up, three ball. Donovan Atwell has
3: has seven. Siete!
23: The Texas Tech men's basketball team announced another contest to their pre-Big 12 schedule. The Red Raiders will be in Lexington, Kentucky at Rupp Arena for an exhibition match with the Wildcats on October 23rd. Tech and Kentucky have met five times in the regular season, and the Red Raiders look to snap their winless streak against the Wildcats. The deficit is back to within a game in the AL West standings after the Rangers steamrolled the Nationals 2-0 yesterday, and the Astros got blanked by the Angels 18-3. Texas will get their shot at the Angels as those two teams open a new series in Arlington. Game time this evening is at 7:05 with pregame starting at 6:30 on Double T 97.3. And the Houston Astros remain at home to begin a new series with the Athletics this weekend. First pitch is at 7:10 with pregame starting at 6:40 on 100.7 The Score. I'm Ben Poorman for the Double T Sports Network.
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0: Hey, what's good? Happy Friday. Good afternoon. And welcome. It is the bottom line on 100.7 The Score, 100.7 The Score mobile app, and yours on television, Fox 34 News Now. Also on the YouTube, Fire Stick, Roku, Apple TV. However you're taking us in, thanks for choosing to hang with us on this Friday afternoon. The last Friday we have that
1: that's football less
0: into the weekend before football's here. Yeah. I'm ready for it.
2: Yes.
0: There's all sorts of, you know, high school scrimmages and stuff going on. There'll be football games next Friday. We'll have college football starting next Saturday, so we're almost there. The other show right before us just got accused of mailing it in, so we may just do that for the full 3 hours. We'll see. He's Trent Hilliard. I'm Choice Woodman. Ben Poorman back behind the glass. What's up, Coach? How are you?
1: I'm doing wonderful. And you?
0: Just dandy.
1: Good. Just back-to-back Fridays for you.
0: I know.
1: That's good.
0: Still, you know, no, you're real into conditioning as a coach. I'm having to condition myself.
3: Then. Yeah, yeah. It's also well-conditioned as a DJ, if you know what I'm saying.
0: Going the full week, man. Yeah. No, it's good. I'm ready, as everybody is, for football, even if it involves a bunch of NFL players playing in college. So there's some of that going on.
1: Some topsy-turvy eligible, not eligible. Who knows what's going
0: to
1: happen?
0: I don't know what to think. I don't know what to think with any of it. You know, I said yesterday, it's not really different from the, for the most part, than the Donovan Atwell stuff. It just feels different because of the timing. Like, the season, again, starts next week or the week after. So that's what feels different about it, is these guys might be going and taking someone's roster spot that thought they're getting a job next week. So
1: yeah, that's been going through all the
0: the
1: practices and everything, and I don't know.
0: It's weird.
1: It's it is. And just everybody, I think, wants just clarification, and I'm sure coaches, everybody, just tell us what it's going to be. And again, the NCAA could have solved this.
0: Make it easy.
1: A long time ago, when they knew they were going to have the 5-for-5. Release it and say this is for the current players, the class of 22, that you can have it, and then it's good. And that's all it had to be. Then there's not any of this going on.
0: They if they had any brain cells at all, they would have anticipated that this was going to happen.
1: Right.
0: And as many losses as they've taken in courtrooms, you'd have thought, let's try to stay out of courtrooms this time. It would have been an easy thing to do. But anyway, so that's where we sit at the moment. We'll get into an array of topics. We can talk uniforms. We can talk the Jones. We can talk whatever you guys want to get into. USA Today's Big 12 quarterback rankings. A little bit of everything sprinkled in for this Friday afternoon. You a traditionalist when it comes to uniforms?
1: I think for some programs, yes.
0: Oh, okay.
1: You know, I think there's some that you don't mess with that are iconic. But for others, I'm all about changing it up, as long as you keep your school colors.
0: There we go.
1: As long as you keep your school colors, then Iowa State. Great.
0: You guys don't have black.
1: No.
3: University of Houston does not have Carolina blue.
0: It's true.
1: Yeah.
0: It's true. So, I guess that this is a so we got new uniform reveal yesterday.
1: Right.
0: This happened during the show? Is that when, or was it after? Somewhere.
3: More or less. Yeah. More like during show before us yesterday.
0: Okay. So we get these new uniforms out. The Let's Ride Master Rider Blackout Edition. And so do you like these?
1: Yeah, I do. I haven't seen a side shot.
0: Okay.
1: So all you see, you know, the pants look a little blah, but there looks like there's something on the side, but I never saw a picture.
0: Ooh, yeah, I didn't even think
1: of that. That was on the side to see. Yeah, it didn't look like a strap. It looked like maybe there was a double T, you know, around the hip or okay. something. So I want to see that, but no, I like them. They're kind of like last year, the throwbacks that we had for Kansas. With the red numbers on the black, they really project great on TV, especially if it's a night game.
0: Mm-hmm.
1: Trying to see the uniforms during a day game, see the numbers, and do that is a little bit more difficult when you have kind of a dark on dark, and there was no white outline of the numbers. But that's just being picky. If it looks good on TV nowadays. And it looks good on Instagram and all the social media things, and yeah, it's a win.
0: Yeah.
1: Because not all uniforms are that way.
0: No. So. No, there's actually like four uniform reveals yesterday. Baylor put out an old school one.
1: Yeah, yeah. Like that one with the bear paw. Yeah, the old bear paw, the Singletary, yeah. Mike Singletary type look.
0: Yeah, they put theirs out. Tennessee put out their smoky grays. What was the other one? Missouri. They did like a 100th anniversary, kind of like Tech did last year.
1: Okay.
0: They did a 100th anniversary throwback type of uniform for them. So I don't know why Thursday was a uniform reveal day all of a sudden for so many. But
1: right.
0: Yeah, the uniforms always get a lot of attention. Young, tell us whether you're pro or against on the Yates Flooring Center chat line.
1: What were your thoughts?
0: I'm pretty easy to please, so I'm in between. They're not just like the best thing ever, but they're not that.
1: Right.
0: I don't dislike them at all. It's just kind of, it's hard to screw up the red and black, so I love it. And my first thought. This is just purely selfish and work-related. Was, man, those are going to be hard to see the numbers from high up.
1: They are.
0: We better have a good spotter in the radio booth, because that...
1: The worst, though, probably had to be the icy.
0: The icy was...
1: Because you kind of had the silver on the white.
0: And that was a sun, yeah.
1: During the day game. You know, that's...
0: Yeah, those weren't easy, but anytime there's no white... On the uniform, yeah. No white outline or anything, that makes it harder for sure. But
1: mm-hmm.
0: I do like them. I like them. They're good looking. I wouldn't want them as a main uniform,
1: right.
0: By any means, but as a one-off, yeah.
1: So you have a favorite? Your favorite uniform
0: of the everything we've seen from Adidas, or
1: just combination?
0: Oh man, it's hard to beat the. I think they call it the Red Raiders. The black, red, black.
1: Yes, that's the best. That's it.
0: Yeah, that's hard to beat, though.
1: Yeah, that's my favorite combo.
0: Black helmet, red pants. We're going to get a red helmet this year.
1: That's,
0: I don't know how, if they can do all red and make it work, or if this is just like a red on top of black or a red on white, but we're going to get a red helmet this year.
1: Yeah, the new double T with that black, solid black, looks good
0: look
1: on
0: good.
1: It. So.
0: Yeah.
3: Right there in front of you boys on display.
1: Yep.
3: By the way,
0: we're talking about doing the red helmet.
3: No, I'm just talking about the new double T on the helmet in general. Like,
0: it's the bottom line on 100.7 The Score.
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4: With your Double T Network Sports Center, I'm Ben Poorman. We're just 15 days out from getting the Red Raider football season underway, and Texas Tech made a pair of announcements 24 hours ago. The student section will now be known as the Jones, in honor of the Jones family and the legacy of Jones Stadium. Tech also revealed their new blackout Let's Ride uniforms that the team will don for their Friday night affair with Houston on September 18th. Also in Tech football news...
5: Now he spins out, and he's rolling to his left at the 10-yard line, still looking to throw, and he does, and it is intercepted. Red Raiders Raiders got it. It's Bryce Pollock that makes the pick.
4: A trio of Red Raider defenders tie for the national lead in selections as Ben Roberts, A.J. Holmes, and Bryce Pollock have been named to the 91-player watch list for the Bednarik Award, which is presented annually to the best defensive player in college football. The three Red Raiders were also tabbed together for the Bronco Nagurski Award watch list on August 4th, which also recognizes the National Defensive Player of the Year. Tech starts off the season on September 5th against Abilene Christian. You can catch all the Tech football action on the Double T Sports Network. The Texas Tech men's basketball team announced another contest to their pre-Big 12 schedule. The Red Raiders will be in Lexington, Kentucky at Rupp Arena for an exhibition match with the Wildcats on October 23rd. I'm Ben Poorman for the Double T Sports Network.
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1: 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Y'all keep hitting us up. We'll take thoughts and comments on the Yates Flooring Center chat line. Get to some of that shortly. But first, let's hit the headlines.

0: Texas Tech ties for the FBS lead with three Bednarik Award watch list preseason selections. The trio of A.J. Holmes, Bryce Pollock, and Ben Roberts all named the Bednarik Award, which is given to the top defensive player in the country. This award was won by Jacob Rodriguez a season ago. And, man, you look at the award watch list, it is littered with Red Raiders everywhere.
1: Yeah, that's great. You got a defense award, and you've got each level represented by somebody right there.
0: There are only two awards that have been released that I've found that do not have Red Raiders. Of every award in the country, there are only two out there that don't have a Red Raider on the preseason watch list. It's the Ray Guy for punter and the Davey O'Brien, which came out yesterday,
1: okay,
0: for best quarterback in the country.
1: Is there a Unitas award too?
0: Unitas is, I believe, best senior quarterback.
1: Senior quarterback, okay.
0: So you wouldn't have been eligible for that. Yeah, that's right. There's three quarterback awards. Who am I missing? Unitas, Golden Arm, Davey O'Brien, and another one. So, anyway, three of your pretty key pieces this year. All three have been on some sort of All-American list. A.J. Holmes, Bryce Pollock, and Ben Roberts. As they ready for a September 5th bout, 15 days from now, against Abilene Christian. You'll hear that in every game on the Double T Sports Network. If you missed it yesterday afternoon, Texas Tech announced that the student section is now named the

0: Jones student section in honor of the legacy for Jones Stadium and the Jones family. I think this is about as good as, outside of keeping the Jones name, this is probably as good of anything they could have done.
1: Outstanding.
0: Yeah. So, because it also covers some butts if you accidentally slip up and say the Jones. Oh, I was referring to the student section.
1: Exactly.
0: Right. I think Will Hammond in the luncheon yesterday, he says, can't wait to see everybody at the Jones. It's like, all right, it already works.
1: There you go.
0: You can already use it.
1: So do you think that they already had that in the plans when they said we'll release something later, or that was...
0: I think that was probably...
1: That was it?
0: Because some student sections do have names. The one I can think of the most in the Big 12 is the Muss at the mighty Utah student section at Utah. So... It can definitely take hold, and I think this one's a good opportunity, too. So they announced that yesterday. Today, Tech Football has announced sellout status for your season opener. That just came out this morning, that all of the ticket inventory for the Abilene Christian game is gone.
1: That's awesome.
0: If you want to go to that game, it's going to be aftermarket. I'm sure we'll give away a few tickets, so always stay tuned to... You're on the Double T Sports Network, and we'll be giving away tickets. Also, make sure you subscribe and like and follow all of our social media platforms, because we do have giveaways, ticket giveaways on those as well. Let's see, what else? Tech baseball schedule was released yesterday afternoon. By far the earliest it's been released in the Tim Tadlock era.
1: Yeah.
0: Most years it's like October, November, December. But this one released at a much earlier date for whatever reason. And Texas Tech, what stands out, you've got a road trip to Corvallis, Oregon. That is definitely something that's interesting there, because Oregon State is no easy task in most years.
1: Yep.
0: You also open against St. Mary's. And St. Mary's is a team who knocked off the number one overall seed in the NCAA tournament last year at UCLA. So, a good baseball program there. You can see the entire schedule up at DoubleTSportsNetwork.com. You get TCU at home. I'm trying to think of other home games that are marquee, but that one's probably the biggest home series that you have is TCU in the third to last weekend of the regular season. Big 12 softball schedule also comes out. You'll open at home against Kansas and play at Oklahoma State in the second to last weekend, and home against Arizona State. So probably the three projected teams to be the best in the Big 12 there.
1: Good that we get to play Oklahoma State.
0: Not in the first weekend?
1: Yeah.
0: Yeah.
1: Get them going, so.
0: Rangers beat the Nationals 2-0 last night, and the Astros got just swamped by the Angels, 18-3. So, it is a one-game deficit between the two. Rangers will play those aforementioned Angels tonight. Astros play the A's tonight, both at home. You'll hear the Rangers game on Double T 97.3 starting at 6:30 with a 7:10 first pitch. Astros and A's at 6:40 with a 7:10 first pitch on 100.7 The Score. Y'all continue to chime in. Bring your thoughts, comments, questions on the Yates Flooring Center chat line. We welcome just about anything there. This one says, hey, Coach, if I remember right, y'all played Abernathy last season. My little cousin Bree Shorter is on that squad, and she thinks highly of you. That's from Mr. B.
1: Appreciate it.
0: There you go.
1: Abernathy's always a great program to go and play and square off against, a lot of tradition there.
0: Very much so. West Texas girls basketball, there's plenty of programs.
1: Yes, there is.
0: With tradition. Only black helmets only. Oh, they did say good afternoon in front of that. I think they have an opinion.
1: Yeah.
0: Want just the black helmets. That's fine. I get it. I think black, if you had to pick one helmet only, it would obviously be black for me. This one right in front of us, that's a great look.
1: Yep.
0: But I don't mind the white. I don't mind the all whites on the road. I don't mind mixing in a white helmet. Actually, one look it might be my second favorite is the white, black, white. White helmet, black jersey, white pants. I like that look a lot. It's a
1: You're a big helmet and pants match type guy.
0: I do like it. That. Yeah, it's not always, but I do like the when the helmet matches the pants.
1: Right.
0: The road uniform, I do like the red helmet on the white jersey and the red pants when you can get the red right.
1: Right.
0: So I bet we see that at some point this year.
1: See, I'm not a big red pants road guy for
0: it's
1: whatever
0: probably
1: reason.
0: My least favorite, but
1: yeah, I like the black pants and
0: yeah.
1: And even if you go black top, white helmet, white top.
0: Yeah.
1: But yeah, the red pants, even though, you know, with the Red Raiders, I'm big, hey, wear red. They just maybe it's because it's hard to get that right red color.
0: Sure.
1: But with red helmets and the new red with the black double T, maybe that adds a little bit.
0: Maybe so. That's what we're here for. Fashion talk.
1: You there know, we go.
0: We're the fashion police here with the bottom line. Don't be surprised. All right, y'all continue to bring in your thoughts. Coming up in just a little bit, the Big 12 Conference. Getting some backlash from the physicians. Physicians don't like it. There is a group of doctors out there that are opposing something the Big 12's done. We'll get into that coming up here in just a little bit. Also, MLB technology probably needs an upgrade. I say that loving the new ABS system, but there's another thing that messed up a couple nights ago. It's the bottom line with Utah 3 on 100.7 The Score.

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1: The goulash goulash kind of certainly was our fault, but anything since early September afternoon tailgate goulash.
2: If the health department might have something to say about that.
1: 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If I was eating at a September tailgate, I mean, I want some sort of like a brisket taco kind of situation or just a hot dog. 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
1: Yeah, well, certainly. 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
1: Goulash, man. 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All right.
3: That's what the end of the... Or the bottom line, guys, I'll do next.
1: In September is insane, this texter says.
0: The end of the bench. 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
8: 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The Las Vegas Raiders rallied from a 17-point deficit to defeat the Houston Texans 22-20 in week 2 of the NFL preseason. After Houston jumped out to a 20-3 lead, backup quarterback Aiden O'Connell led the comeback, scoring a 1-yard touchdown with 14 seconds left to secure the victory. I'm Addie Bates.
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0: 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You'll continue to bring in any thoughts and comments on the Yates Flooring Center chat line. Trent, did you happen to see the doctors that are gathering against the Big 12 conference?
1: I did.
0: This is it's comical to me. So, a group of doctors and scientists, can't argue against science. They told us that in 2020.
1: Yeah.
0: Has petitioned the Big 12 conference and the NCAA to pause the Big 12's big new sponsorship rollout with Monster Energy on the basis that the energy drinks are a health risk to children. The group has sent letters to the leadership of the Big 12 and the NCAA, but said it has not yet received a response. The Big 12 announced the new entitlement partnership with Monster Energy at Big 12 Media Days in July. That obviously includes the company's logo linked to the Big 12's logo, this energy drinks company with the Big 12's logo. John Higgins, sounds real, said the reason for focusing on the Big 12 is primarily the scale and demographics of its audience. He's a sports cardiologist with the Houston Rockets and Rice. Big 12 games can reach roughly 10 to 18 million viewers per week, which is a particularly strong measure among younger fans. It makes the conference an especially important environment to examine when considering the marketing and consumption of energy drinks among young people. This kind of makes sense. I mean, there are limitations. You can't put a Marlboro patch on your jersey. Right. You can't. I don't even believe you can put a Coors Light patch or anything like that on your jersey. Though if Dion wants to, they may do it in Colorado. So there are limitations to what you can do. This is your chance, Big 12. This is your out. This is your chance to get out of the bad deal. Should be like, never mind. Now, I'm assuming most schools are like Texas Tech and have already stitched that logo, that new logo, into your
2: field. Right, right. Put it on the basketball courts. Yep. And
0: so there's that. But, man, I'm saying that tongue-in-cheek, that it's your chance that you're out. Mm-hmm. But, I mean, it actually could be. If anybody in that office believed, hey, this actually wasn't a good deal, we've gotten nothing but backlash from it, which it sounds like there are schools that like it. It sounds like this is going to be arrogant Tech fan again. The poorer schools in the Big 12 right now like this deal because it was $1 million they didn't have.
2: Right.
0: So I don't know that it's 100% backlash within the league, or it doesn't seem like it, but it is just like, this is the gift that keeps on giving. It's this Monster Energy deal. And negative publicity.
2: So my question, you know, because we probably wouldn't have signed a deal with Monster. So it's not taking away any revenue. It's an additional million or 800,000 or whatever the deal actually is. It's, you know, did Monster pay for all the redoing of the field and the,
0: I would hope so,
2: you know, all that as well, so you, if so, you know, you're not having to do that out of just the money that you got.
0: And the Big 12,
2: because the Big 12 got what, like $4 million itself. I mean,
0: it was reported. That's a great question.
2: Yeah, I mean, what are they doing with the $4 million
0: salary?
2: That, yeah, I mean, I would like to know what they do with that. That's a lot of money.
0: It is.
2: That's going to your, you know, main office or whatever there. So yeah, it's a great deal for the Big 12.
0: What do you think Brady or Mark makes?
2: I'd say $1.5 million.
0: It's probably about what he should make.
2: No.
0: according to the quick Google search, his current contract is $5.6
2: million. Oh, my goodness.
0: So there it is. That's where the money's going.
2: Five
0: we got to figure out a way to pay our expensive commissioner.
2: Wow.
0: 5.6.
2: That's crazy.
0: I mean, he stayed in this spot about as long as he stayed anywhere, too. So it's interesting that.
2: Yeah, 5.6. Yeah, I might hang around. Yeah. See if I could do it a few years.
1: I want to strangle this dude right now.
0: So, I just thought, I mean, this story is comical. It's nothing. It's a pretty big nothing burger because you got some, I get the basis and they're not wrong. You don't want to encourage the young pups, the underdeveloped kids to be drinking a bunch of energy drinks because it's not good for you or your heart.
2: Yeah.
0: But this isn't quite the same as alcohol or tobacco type of thing, so I don't think it's going to get the traction to actually overturn this. But I really do think if the Big 12 were to, I don't know if you could overturn it. I'm sure there's some sort of contract stuff that would really be difficult to do with Monster, but at the same time, I don't know if, is that a bad look? Does it make you look silly as a league if you did turn back on this?
2: Switch it again. I think it would.
0: Probably does.
2: Yeah.
0: But, yeah.
2: But the whole Monster deal kind of makes you look desperate.
0: You were already pretty silly.
2: As a league as well.
0: Yes. Definitely. All right, y'all continue to bring in any thoughts or comments you have on the Yates Flooring Center chat line. Resident Aggie says the Big 12 is using that money to pay the legal fees for suing Tech. There you go.
2: Yeah.
0: That's probably it.
2: Yeah.
0: It seems like the Big 12 keeps incurring expenses that are unnecessary, so you might be on to something. All right, Trent. Donovan Atwell is ineligible right now. As of this morning, last night, whenever that it came down, what we learned, I hate that I'm having to basically go through law school in the last few months to just figure some stuff out. But what we basically learned, and again, lawyers in the audience, correct me if I say anything incorrect, the Colorado Court of Appeals, U.S. Court of Appeals in Colorado that originally granted players everyone blanket eligibility has been granted a stay. Had to look this up. Basically, what we're learning at the moment is it makes Donovan Atwell ineligible right now, but it does not do anything to the players who already had their own individual cases. Right. So
2: that were held at the state level,
0: Yes,
2: that's
0: I believe
2: the difference.
0: So. Yeah, this isn't a... So any individual case that's happened, so Darian Williams and Jamichael Stillwell, both of them were granted that fifth year in their own individual cases, making them eligible. This does not retract their eligibility.
2: Right.
0: Stillwell never went and got his own eligibility case. Seemed like he didn't know if he was going to play college or pro for a while there. Here's the deal, though. From my understanding, Atwell's, he's enrolled now and he can go to classes. He can still get this grant or get this eligibility ruling on an individual basis before basketball season, and it makes him eligible. There's enough time there. There's been plenty of cases individually that have been granted, obviously. Williams and Stillwell part of it. So it's kind of like you see that headline like, oh, Donovan Atwell's ineligible. That's a big deal. But it does seem like most are still expecting him to become eligible.
2: Everything's going through the same as it was. And I don't know how that affects, like, I guess he can't participate with the team in practices.
0: Sure.
2: I mean,
0: legally.
2: Yeah, I mean, I guess he can do individual things because there's always guys coming back doing workouts and stuff.
0: That's the deal, is like there's guys that come run 5-on-5 or part of 5-on-5 that are former players all the time, and I think that's a legal thing. So if he's just considered a former player at this point, then I think he can legally do it. So I don't know. I'm sure there's gray area everywhere, and doesn't feel like the NCAA would win on when there's that much gray
2: for
0: area.
2: Sure.
0: But yeah. It's the bottom line, 100.7 the score.
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12: With your Double T Network Sports Center, I'm Ben Poorman. We're just 15 days out from getting the Red Raider football season underway, and Texas Tech made a pair of announcements 24 hours ago. The student section will now be known as the Jones, in honor of the Jones family and the legacy of Jones Stadium. Tech also revealed their new blackout Let's Ride uniforms that the team will don for their Friday night affair with Houston on September 18th.
13: Atwell for three. I can't get over this. Guns up, three ball. Donovan Atwell has seven. Siete!
12: The Texas Tech men's basketball team announced another contest to their pre-Big 12 schedule. The Red Raiders will be in Lexington, Kentucky at Rupp Arena for an exhibition match with the Wildcats on October 23rd. Tech and Kentucky have met five times in the regular season, and the Red Raiders look to snap their winless streak against the Wildcats. The deficit is back to within a game in the AL West standings after the Rangers steamrolled the Nationals 2-0 yesterday, and the Astros got blanked by the Angels 18-3. Texas will get their shot at the Angels as those two teams open a new series in Arlington. Game time this evening is at 7:05, with pregame starting at 6:30 on Double T 97.3. And the Houston Astros remain at home to begin a new series with the Athletics this weekend. First pitch is at 7:10, with pregame starting at 6:40 on 100.7 The Score. I'm Ben Poorman for the Double T Sports Network.
14: If you had both the yellow and red version of the wiffle ball bats growing up, you've come to the right place. 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

0: It's a Friday afternoon with the bottom line. 100.7 score in the 100.7 score mobile app. Powered by a happy state bank. Y'all keep the comments coming in on the Yates Flooring Center chat line. It's still sort of lunchtime, Trent. Sort of. I got a list of the most popular sandwich by state. You a sandwich guy?
1: I am. I'm a fixer. I'm not a pay for it sandwich.
0: Okay.
1: I don't.
0: You don't go to the Jimmy John's or the Mike's.
1: Unless it's a stream specialty, like, yeah. If Chick-fil-A's going to call, there's a sandwich.
0: I think that is a sandwich.
1: I'll do Chick-fil-A.
0: Okay. I think they call it a chicken sandwich.
1: Yeah, yeah.
0: So
1: it's something that I can't necessarily make at home, but mostly the cold sandwiches or things.
0: Right.
1: No, I'm not big on the sub places.
0: Fair enough. Yeah, I'm not huge on the sub places either. I don't dislike them. I just don't.
1: Yeah, I just don't want to pay for something I can do.
0: Yeah.
1: Myself.
0: Sammy. Okay, so the most popular sandwiches in America are turkey sandwiches and grilled cheese sandwiches. Those are the most popular, 7 states apiece.
1: My wife's a big grilled cheese person. She loves grilled cheese.
0: That's a cold weather thing to me. I'm not going to...
1: With like tomato soup, are you a grilled cheese tomato soup guy?
0: Okay, big time in the cold, love it. You not?
1: No, I used to be.
0: There's no bananas in tomatoes, right?
1: No, okay. There's
0: making
1: not.
0: Making sure you didn't lose that one.
1: No, I'm more of a clam chowder if I'm in a soup.
0: Okay,
1: person.
0: I like a clam chowder too.
1: Yeah.
0: The next most popular one was pastrami on rye. California, Nevada, New Jersey, and New York. Okay. I love me some pastrami on rye. Then a few with 2 states. Bologna sandwich, Kentucky and Tennessee. What do you think Texas is? What kind of sandwich would be number one?
1: Gosh.
0: This is
1: PB&J?
0: Really, that's a good one, but no.
1: No.
0: Brisket sandwiches.
1: Oh, that's good. Yeah, that's Texas.
0: Georgia and Texas both go brisket sandwich. That makes a lot of sense.
1: Yeah.
0: this feels like cheating. Delaware and Rhode Island were both voted ice cream sandwiches. I'm like, okay, me too. That's the options.
1: Yeah. Just could you put sandwich after it? Is that?
0: Yeah, because I'm shocked. Like Chick-fil-A is not on this list, by the way. Maine is lobster rolls.
1: Okay.
0: Louisiana's po' boys, so both fit the geography there. Monte Cristo in Alaska and Utah. Do you like a good Monte Cristo?
1: Man, I haven't had a Monte Cristo in forever.
0: You know who had the best Monte Cristo?
1: Binnigan's.
0: Oh, okay. Maybe. I don't know. That's not where I was going. I was going to go Gardsky's down the...
1: Okay, yeah, yeah.
0: I guess down the road that way.
1: Yeah. Oh, yeah.
0: They had a great Monte Cristo.
1: They did.
0: Someone needs to reopen Gardsky's. I know there's something else there now, but that was just that was such a good thing. I loved me some Gardsky's back in the day.
1: It was very good.
0: But, yes, they had that. Hawaii, another one that's geography-based, Spam sandwiches.
1: Spam.
0: Have you ever had, like, a chopped Spam sandwich?
1: I don't know if I have
0: it's
1: or
0: okay.
1: not. My dad used to fry Spam.
0: I'll do Spam fried
1: a lot
0: more
1: skillet fry stuff and and do it. But I don't know. It's probably I just can't get through the Spam part of it.
0: The Spam part. The main part of it. Yeah.
1: It's still Spam.
0: It's still Spam. I like Spam when it's fried, but I'm not going the cold stuff too often. And then Michigan was the only one that chose the good old peanut butter and jelly.
1: No, basic.
0: Out of all of them. So, there you go. Sandwiches by state. This one actually, some of these lists I give are just stupid and like make no sense, but this one actually kind of fits most of the territories, the areas, based on who they are. Tuna melt was Montana and Oregon. I don't know what a tuna melt is. I've had a tuna, like a
1: tuna
0: salad sure exactly sandwich, but I don't know what a tuna melt is.
1: In Montana, it doesn't seem like a tuna.
0: Ooh, Cameron says no sloppy joes. You like them sloppy. I love a good sloppy joe. We don't do it very often, but you in on the sloppy joes?
1: No, it's a mess.
0: It is an absolute mess.
1: It's a mess.
0: Yeah.
1: And so, I mean, you end up almost having to eat it with a fork after it kind of falls apart on you or whatever, and then does it really classify as a sandwich if I'm eating it with a fork? So that's kind of where the sloppy Fair Joe enough. Falls.
0: Fair enough. Okay. See what you did there. The sloppy Joe falls. Did you see the home run that was ruled not a couple of nights ago from Pete Alonso?
1: Yes.
0: He and the Orioles both said, how do we have all this technology in baseball and we can't get a foul, fair or foul correct? This one looked like it wrapped around the pole to me. I think most that have watched the video say so. I would have to hear a really solid explanation on to why it wasn't. This is kind of why I do still want... The one thing I would like is some sort of laser or some sort of just camera on top of the pole, whatever it is. But I think one of the things we need across sports right now is, for television purposes, open dialogue in these replay reviews.
1: Oh, yeah.
0: I don't know why, because I think the ACC did it. This started in the...
1: Yeah, loved watching that.
0: Arena or somewhere in there. I don't know. Maybe it was UFL, XFL. But why we haven't gotten that... Like, to me, I don't believe it's the case, but it comes off, now that it's out there in the open, it comes off as you're still trying to hide something.
1: Right.
0: You're trying to cover something. The more transparency we get when it comes to officiating, the better it is.
1: Yeah.
0: Because it for a lot of fans, it'd be educational. For me, it'd be educational. Because at least, you don't have to agree necessarily with the call that they conclude on, but at least you get to, this is how we got there. It's the line of thinking of, well, this is why we're going to do this.
1: Yeah.
0: And so, just like this, this would have been a perfect chance for Major League Baseball fans to get a look inside New York and that conversation going on of, look, we think it's there, but it's not 100% convincing. Whatever it is.
1: Yeah, because what I heard was, to overturn it, you have to have two camera angles.
0: I guess.
1: And they only had one that clearly showed, and I'm going, if one's all you need, if it clearly showed it.
0: Yeah, that's where I'm...
1: And boy, we sure heard, you know, for the last few months about integrity of the game and all of that. And boy, there's a lot of things that you want to make sure you're maintaining the integrity of the game. And a change in a home run call switches that game a lot and makes, what was, you know, who had what on the line here and whatever. So, yeah, if you got to get it right.
0: It starts to let the mind wander. It does. And that's the worst thing that you can have when it comes to officials or a league in general, is starting to think, oh, could this be rigged? Could this be... I mean, I know there's fans that are way out there and that are going to think that, but but that one, it's a 3-3 ball game, and it sure looks like, to just about everybody in the world, a home run.
1: Well, and it's so important to get that right in the playoffs that they add two additional umpires, you know, down the left field and right field line to make sure they get the home run, mainly the home run calls, and if, you know, maybe the catch or trap in the outfield on those close calls as well. But, you know, it's that important that they add that for the playoffs to get it right. Well, my goodness, yeah, with technology today... We can tell if it's a ball strike. You know, tennis is one of the most traditional in Wimbledon. You know, we only wear white, we do all this, but man, they're using the automated calls if it's in or out. And baseball's got to go to that.
0: Yep, I think we need that. And again, transparency. I wanted this in the Big 12. I hope we get to it at some point, but just a conversation. No, we want to know what they're talking about.
1: Right.
0: Because the one person who has zero accountability when it comes to college football is that guy sitting up in a replay booth.
1: Oh, yeah. Yeah.
0: He gets to hide. He can make whatever call he wants, and or she, uh-huh. and they get to hide away from it.
1: Yep.
0: Trent, have a great weekend, man.
1: I will. Thank you.
0: Bottom Line continues next on 100.7 The Score.
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6: With your Double T Network Sports Center, I'm Ben Poorman. We're just 15 days out from getting the Red Raider football season underway, and Texas Tech made a pair of announcements 24 hours ago. The student section will now be known as the Jones, in honor of the Jones family and the legacy of Jones Stadium. Tech also revealed their new blackout Let's Ride uniforms that the team will don for their Friday night affair with Houston on September 18th. Also in Tech football news,
7: now he spins out and he's rolling to his left at the 10-yard line, still looking to throw, and he does, and it is intercepted. Red Raider got it. It's Bryce Pollock that makes the pick.
6: A trio of Red Raider defenders tie for the national lead in selections as Ben Roberts, A.J. Holmes, and Bryce Pollock have been named to the 91 player watch list for the Bednarik Award, which is presented annually to the best defensive player in college football. The three Red Raiders were also tabbed together for the Bronco Nagurski Award watch list on August 4th, which also recognizes the National Defensive Player of the Year. Tech starts off the season on September 5th against Abilene Christian. You can catch all the Tech football action on the Double T Sports Network. The Texas Tech men's basketball team announced another contest to their pre-Big 12 schedule. The Red Raiders will be in Lexington, Kentucky at Rupp Arena for an exhibition match with the Wildcats on October 23rd. I'm Ben Poorman for the Double T Sports Network.
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8: 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I'm Choice Woodman. We got Ben Poorman and Rogers Hornsby across the way taking care of us. Something like that. Martinez. I remembered his last name.
9: It's good, Choice.
8: It's good.
9: It's good.
8: I like Hornsby.
9: You do?
8: I actually don't know.
9: Do you like, what about the game? Range? What about the range?
8: Rogers on the Range?
9: No.
8: I'm lost. The Range, the movie? Open
9: no.
8: Range. That's Open Range.
9: Hornsby in the Range? Great. Bruce Hornsby in the Range?
8: Sure.
9: Come on.
8: Should I?
9: You should know that.
8: Probably, but there's lots of things I should know that I don't, Jamie. Bruce Hornsby in the Range. Give me a song. Like, this popped up on Google, so you're not lying to me. Of course, this is someone that you hear on 80s on 8.
9: Yes.
8: That's why Jamie knows it.
9: Yeah.
8: it's rolling through his... Okay.
9: Mm-hmm.
8: Do you know who Rogers Hornsby is?
9: Yes, he's a baseball player.
8: Okay.
9: Yeah.
8: Well before our time, I believe.
9: Is his go-to song The Way It Is, right?
8: I guess that's what it's showing.
9: There's some piano going on,
8: okay,
9: there, maybe.
8: Okay, Chuck Hines.
9: No, that was actually in rhythm.
8: That one's actually okay.
9: That was actually accurate.
8: You know, just making stuff up.
9: Did that not sound just like a piano?
8: Completely, Jamie. Completely.
9: Yeah.
8: Is there anybody that doesn't like? I was over at the Science Spectrum the other day. It's probably been a while since you've been over there, huh?
9: Last time I went there was a snake, And so I'm
8: that was it for you. Okay.
9: Yeah, I'm out.
8: Was not a snake this. Well,
9: no, that's not what's keeping me away. But
8: that's what I'm saying. They do have snakes.
9: I actually touched it. I touched it.
8: On purpose?
9: Yes. Yes, I touched it on purpose.
8: Okay. Save that. So I was over there the other day, and they have in one of their rooms the big old piano that you can play with your feet. You know?
9: Like where you jump on it?
8: Like Big.
9: Like in Big, yes.
8: Yeah. Is there anybody that's ever watched that movie and then just doesn't want to try to play chopsticks?
9: Yeah, it makes me be very disappointed that I have no piano playing skills.
8: Yeah.
9: Yeah.
8: Do you have nunchuck skills? Computer hacking skills?
9: I used to be able to throw a nunchuck around.
8: Oh, really?
9: I cannot hack into anybody's computer.
8: Okay.
9: Uh-huh. Yeah.
8: That was a Napoleon Dynamite quote. I'm sorry.
9: Yeah, I'm sure.
8: It was.
9: I'm sure it was.
8: We got the BMW Championship on in front of us currently. Ludwig Oberg at 5 under de par, which is good enough for 7th place at the moment. Jamie, the BMW Championship I bring up because a little bit later in the program I've got a list of the worst drivers by car brand. Okay. Jamie's automatically sitting here thinking Lexus has got to be number one, right?
9: Because that's what Chuck drives.
8: That's what Chuck drives. It's got to be number one. So we'll bring that a little bit.
9: Worst by brand.
8: Later in the program. What are you coming up with? Who do you think is?
9: I think it's definitely big sedans. Okay.
8: Okay.
9: I'm just going to, because I think big sedans are usually driven by old people.
8: Fair enough.
9: And their reactions and stuff aren't as good as they once were.
8: Like a Lincoln Town Car? Or
9: yeah, something like that.
8: Good old Ford Crown Vic.
9: Yeah.
8: Those aren't really on the street.
9: I think there's a portion of the younger population that drives those as well, though.
8: Fair enough.
9: Yeah.
8: Yeah. So, we'll have that a little bit
9: later. I can hardly wait.
8: Later, I know. Waiting.
9: I guarantee you that it's not going to be whatever Choice drives, because he wouldn't bring that to our attention if it was.
8: Probably.
9: Yeah.
8: Probably.
9: We got you figured out, Woodman.
8: You actually think I look at these lists before I bring them up. 90% of the time, I don't even open them until I learn with you. That's why some of them are so terrible. I'm like, I learn how terrible they are with you guys.
9: Because
8: I like to be surprised too.
9: Wait to admit you're not really preparing for the show.
8: No, I get the list. I just want to be surprised.
9: Okay.
8: I do.
9: All right.
8: Speaking of surprises, maybe the... Did you see the new mascot reveal of the WNBA expansion team?
9: Mr. Scott brought that to my attention yesterday, the two of them.
8: The Toronto Tempo.
9: That clearly look like a couple.
8: This is, the name is Dez and Dot. It's a turtle and a rabbit. The WNBA knows their demographic. This is, just look it up. Y'all go look it up. Dez and Dot for the Toronto Tempo. They know their demographic. I don't know how in the world they were able to get a turtle mascot to look so much like Rosie O'Donnell, but it is amazing. So just, y'all can go.
9: I don't.
8: Y'all can go look it up. It's kind of.
9: I feel like you've brought this up.
8: What?
9: In an attempt to get me fired.
8: No!
9: To get me to say something that I should not say.
8: No! I wouldn't do that to
9: you. Because
8: you
9: know my opinions on things.
8: Jimmy, you would... I would hate to get you fired because it would make my job more difficult. So, I don't... That's not my goal at all.
9: Oh, man.
8: I just wanted to laugh at it. That was the only reason I brought it up. There's some stuff to laugh at.
9: It's interesting, yeah.
8: Toronto Tempo.
9: Yes, and I agree.
8: Learned yesterday when I saw that Toronto was getting a WNBA team, too. That was all in the same... didn't realize that until that moment.
9: That's a good point. I also did not know.
8: See?
9: Nor, honestly, did I care.
8: Is there... I'm not trying to be mean here. Is there a need for WNBA expansion? Are we at a point where there's a need?
9: That's a question to just, ask.
8: Like, isn't this...
9: Dot and Debbie or whatever her name is.
8: Dot and...
9: Dez.
8: Dez.
9: Dez.
8: Which is... Never mind.
9: Dot. So, I bet you there are... I bet you are a lot of WNBA fans with the name of Dot.
8: I bet you're not wrong. Dot's got to be the turtle, right?
9: I don't know, Choice.
8: I don't know. Which one's supposed to be fast? So...
9: Definitely, it would definitely be Dez if Dot is the turtle.
8: When I see that the WNBA's got expansion team here, I'm like... Is Adam Silver and like the financial people in the NBA who's subsidizing the WNBA, are they just throwing their arms up like, what are we doing? Are we got to pay more money for these people?
9: Yes.
8: Because it's all...
9: Great question.
8: A league that loses money, and they're expanding great the question. League that loses money. So.
9: I mean, was there pressure there on them to get a team?
8: Maybe.
9: I don't know.
8: Maybe.
9: Like, Canada is not about equality, or so they felt like they had to get one? Not. I don't know.
8: Well, we've checked a box. No more WNBA talk for the rest of the year.
9: And I think I've still kept my job.
8: I think you did. And is this Hornsby's kid? No.
9: This is Bruce Hornsby in the range, yes.
8: Look at that. It's the bottom line. We got blind projections next on 100.7 Score.
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6: With your Double T Network Sports Center, I'm Ben Poorman. We're just 15 days out from getting the Red Raider football season underway, and Texas Tech made a pair of announcements 24 hours ago. The student section will now be known as the Jones, in honor of the Jones family and the legacy of Jones Stadium. Tech also revealed their new blackout Let's Ride uniforms that the team will don for their Friday night affair with Houston on September 18th.
10: So they're going to throw it down to Toppin because the mismatch is on the other end. He goes up and lays it in, count the basket, he's fouled!
6: The Texas Tech men's basketball team announced another contest to their pre-Big 12 schedule. The Red Raiders will be in Lexington, Kentucky at Rupp Arena for an exhibition match with the Wildcats on October 23rd. Tech and Kentucky have met 5 times in the regular season, and the Red Raiders look to snap their winless streak against the Wildcats. The deficit is back to within a game in the AL West standings after the Rangers steamrolled the Nationals 2-0 yesterday, and the Astros got blanked by the Angels 18-3. Texas will get their shot at the Angels as those two teams open a new series in Arlington. Game time this evening is at 7:05 with pregame starting at 6:30 on Double T 97.3. And the Houston Astros remain at home to begin a new series with the Athletics this weekend. First pitch is at 7:10 with pregame starting at 6:40 on 100.7 The Score. I'm Ben Poorman for the Double T Sports Network.
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0: that time, the penultimate time of blind projections. Jamie, are you sad? This is coming to an end.
1: Okay. I'm not happy, but I wouldn't say I'm sad. Well, because when it gets over, that means we can actually have games.
0: I know. That's really what... I mean, this is a bridge to try to get us there. Just predicting a bunch of games. Even though, Jamie, you're not going to get to predict too many because you've already predicted a bunch. We will, as we showed the other day, allow some changes. If you want to change a game here and there, that's... feel differently than you did a month ago on a pick, that's... we're not...
1: okay.
0: Not too dictator around here.
1: The only thing that's ever changed is when I suddenly became a Utah homer.
0: You did, and that was a pretty sharp turn. That's the only one you've changed on one of the schedules.
1: And I'm kind of just like, I'm doubling down. I'm leaning into it. Yeah,
0: it feels that way. All right, today we are picking the Arizona State Sun Devils.
1: And they get to still wear Under Armour. So jealous.
0: Wait, what?
1: The Utes.
0: Oh, I thought you were talking about Arizona State. I'm like, they've never been.
1: No.
0: Did you see who else went Adidas recently? Penn State went Adidas this year.
1: Oh, yeah?
0: That's a pretty big name. Mm. Okay.
1: Yeah, real difficult to make the Penn State uniforms. Hey, we've got a little change here.
0: Wait, we only have to swap out the logo? That's easy. We can do that.
1: Yeah. Boy, this... that's creatives for Adidas are going to have to work hard on that account.
0: Yeah. So, we can get into fashion talk later if Jamie wants to talk about the new unis for Tech. So, the Arizona State Sun Devils are a pretty interested team. I've seen a range from 7-5 to 10-2 when I see some of these national predictions for this team.
1: I think it's all about the quarterback here.
0: That's what it feels like to me.
1: Feels like that's a pretty good roster. Just the question mark is, what's his name? Bowl cut?
0: Cutter Bowley.
1: Cutter Bowley. I feel like just didn't take the world by storm at Kentucky.
0: He'll be bowl cut whenever he throws interceptions. Okay, sure.
1: But I'm sorry. That's just way more fun.
0: Very much so. Yeah, I think he. What was his interception? It was about 1-1.
1: Yeah, it wasn't
0: touchdown
1: great.
0: Touchdown to interception ratio in the at Kentucky. It was not pretty. But
1: his choice would tell you he was playing in the SEC, which Choice knows is a really, really tough football conference. And
0: adamant
1: so,
0: homer.
1: Yeah. Yes, so you have to factor that in.
0: All right, so Arizona State starts off. This is one of the games we get to pick. Morgan State.
1: I'm going to take the Sun Devils.
0: I think I'm going to be bold and do the same thing, Jamie.
1: Mm-hmm.
0: Are we getting Rodgers to pick here? Rodgers is going to be like our eighth different guy to pick games. So this is

0: This is great.
1: Yeah, I think Arizona State probably wins that one.
0: Okay.
2: He would have really set a tone.
0: He would have.
2: If he would have gone with Morgan State.
0: Morgan State.
2: Like,
0: someone tell me the mascot of Morgan State.
2: The Freemans.
0: I knew you were going to say that. You're so predictable. I knew that. I'm like, what is the first thing that comes to mind? Word association with Morgan.
2: Mm-hmm.
0: There's some sort of bear.
2: Okay, good. I think it's dancing bears.
0: One of the most important games in Big 12 play is up next for Arizona State at Texas A&M. If they were to win this, it's a big tone setter for what your conference can be.
2: Massive.
0: Because A&M's ranked number 8 in the country. Jamie?
2: You know this thing's going to kick off at 9 a.m. at home in their
0: time,
2: hometown.
0: Yeah. In Phoenix.
2: That's
0: time.
2: Crazy. We've never had that, have we?
0: We had a game kickoff.
2: Well, it could only be an hour before.
0: Right.
2: Unless it was like in Tokyo or something, the Japan Bowl.
0: I don't know of anything that's not been 11 a.m.
2: So we've had the 10:15 p.m.
0: We had a Utah kickoff last year that was 10 local.
2: Yeah, that's us.
0: So that's probably the closest thing to it we've had.
2: Yeah.
0: But yeah.
2: And that one A&M game here in town was like a 9 o'clock kickoff, right?
0: Yeah, I think we've had multiple 9 o'clock kickoffs here. Yeah. But
2: yeah, which was crazy.
0: Yes.
2: All right, I'm going to take Texas A&M. I will be rooting hard, obviously, for Arizona State.
0: I can't just go complete Big 12 homer because I already picked BYU to beat Notre Dame. I really want to pick Arizona State, but like what you talked about, the question marks with Cutter Bowley, I think they lose that game. If this was in Tempe, I would really consider it. I would absolutely consider it. But it's going to be a pretty fired up crowd, I'm sure, for week two in College Station. Rogers?
1: Yeah, I think Arizona State, I think the Aggies will probably win. But if it was in Tempe, I think that it's a different game. I just think it's Kyle Field, you know?
0: Yeah.
2: I would definitely feel like they had a much, much better shot. You would think that their fan base would be extremely excited about an SEC team coming to play there.
0: At Kansas for Arizona State. So they start out with 2 of 3 on the road.
2: This one actually choices at Wembley. This is the Union Jack Classic.
0: Because I lied to you. I don't know why.
2: And it's their second, for the second week in a row, they're going to kick off at 9 a.m. local time. Okay? And actually, the Kansas...
0: Their time.
2: Yeah. Yeah.
0: Well...
2: Their local time.
0: Okay, sorry.
2: Yeah. The Kansas folks have requested that they start every game at 9 a.m. this season.
0: So nobody watches?
2: They're not going to be very good.
0: Sorry, choice. Thank you. This is the Wembley game.
2: Yes.
0: Which would be a really cool stadium to play in. So this one of two Big 12 games, or three, I guess, total Big 12 teams are playing overseas this year.
2: Okay. I will take Arizona State to defeat Kansas.
0: Well, you already took that.
2: Okay, so just wanted to double down.
0: We'll stick with our picks. Well, if you want to. We all chose previously the Sun Devils to win. You don't actually get to pick much, Rogers, because a lot of these have been picked throughout our process. Versus Baylor, we picked that earlier this week. You remember what you picked?
2: Surely I picked ASU.
0: All of us chose Arizona State.
2: This is the maroon monsoon game choice.
0: That sounds gross.
2: It does. It really does.
0: It's sickening. Maroon monsoon.
3: Good horse name, by the way.
0: That's a pretty good horse name. And then we get to pick
2: this
0: one.
2: There will be no maroon horses in our race.
0: Jamie would nix that like he would if anything talking about bosoms. Versus Hawaii. This one's a really interesting game because Hawaii is anticipated to be one of the, I think they're looked at as one of the top 5 group of 6 teams right
2: okay.
0: now. So, if
2: so maybe a better game than we thought initially?
0: Who did they beat last year? Stanford? Hawaii, I think, beat Stanford in the first couple weeks of the year.
2: Stanford didn't turn out to be good.
0: No, they didn't, but they did have a Power 5 win. You can take Arizona State.
2: I will take Arizona State.
0: I will take Arizona State as well. Rogers?
1: I'll take Arizona State, but Hawaii, I think they'll be a good team this year.
0: I do. I'm with you. We've all picked the Texas Tech game in Lubbock, and we all chose a Red Raider win. So that is the first conference loss we're putting down for Arizona State. 4-2 start to the year. We all chose the Kansas State game, and we all chose Arizona State in Tempe. It does feel like Arizona State, for the most part, outside of a couple games, has all the right games at home. Like some of the toss-up sort of games like the Kansas State one.
2: Yeah. Tough road schedule, though.
0: It is a tough road schedule.
2: At Texas Tech and at BYU, two out of over a three-game stretch.
0: Probably the two toughest road games you could have in Big 12 play. And at BYU's next, we all chose Brigham Young to win that game. Then it's Colorado at home. We chose Arizona State to win at home. We also chose Arizona State to win on the road at UCF. It's been a while. Do you want to change your pick on that one?
2: I do not want to change.
0: I'm just checking. Versus Oklahoma State. You remember what you picked on that one?
2: ASU.
0: You're a big Eric Morris homer. But you chose ASU. And then this final game is one we have not chosen yet.
2: Oh.
0: At Arizona.
2: I'll take the Wildcats.
0: I'm going to do the same. Loss for Arizona State.
1: Yeah, I'll take the Wildcats too on that.
0: Sweep it out.
2: All the cool kids do it.
0: All the cool kids. So we finish out with a 8-4 Arizona State record. I think we all had
2: A&M,
0: the same picks.
2: Tech, BYU, and
0: Arizona.
2: All four on the road.
0: And pretty tough games all the way through.
2: Yeah, no doubt.
0: No easy ones. So basically, I think those would be the four games they're not favored in that they'd be losing. It's the bottom line. Question of the day next on 100.7 The Score.
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4: Getting things started for Texas Tech Athletics will be Red Raider Volleyball. 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Texas Tech Soccer is 1-0-1 on the season. The home opener comes your way Sunday night with the Boise State Broncos. Boise State played last night over in Dallas and had a 0-0 draw with SMU. First touch, John Walker Soccer Complex, Sunday night, 7 o'clock. Now for some future scheduling. It was announced yesterday that Texas Tech men's basketball will head to Kentucky and take on the Wildcats in an exhibition at Rupp Arena on Friday, October 23rd. Texas Tech baseball's schedule dropped yesterday. The Red Raiders will open up on February 19th with St. Mary's and hit the road for the first Big 12 series at BYU March 18th.
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8: 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The Raiders beat the Texans last night 22-20. Fernando Mendoza got the start for the Raiders and did not look great. 8 for 15, 86 yards, an interception. Even when Mendoza doesn't look great, the right move would be to start the number one pick overall week one. I'm Chris Black.
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0: 100.7 The Score mobile app. Joyce Woodman, Jamie Lentz, Ben Poorman all with you today. Keep those thoughts and comments coming in on the Yates Flooring Center chat line. We'll read a few more of your reactions here shortly. It's time for a question. Let's get to that.
1: Time now for Jamie's question of the day on 100.7 The Score. Brought to you by someone not named Jamie and presented by Kinetico of West Texas. Life's hard. Your water shouldn't be.
0: Jamer.
2: Choicer.
0: The Davey O'Brien award watch list came out yesterday.
2: Did.
0: And had six Big 12 quarterbacks on the list out of 16.
2: Okay.
0: I'm going to read the six, and I want you to tell me three. So, okay, I want you to tell me who of these six will be in the top six at the end of the year, and if they're not, who you replace them with. So this is projection based on what you think will happen this season in Big 12 quarterback play.
2: Okay.
0: So the six that were on the list: Noah Fifita at Arizona, Bear Bachmeyer, BYU, Alonzo Barnett, the UCF quarterback that transferred from James Madison, Connor Wegman at Houston, Drew Mestmaker, OSU, transfer from North Texas, and Devin Dampier at Utah. Who of those six will be in top six quarterbacks at the end of the season?
2: Can you give me the list one more time?
0: Fifita, Bachmeyer, Barnett at UCF, Wegman at Houston, Mestmaker at OSU, and Dampier, Utah.
2: Okay.
0: USA Today put out a quarterback ranking of the Big 12 today, earlier.
2: Mm-hmm.
0: I always feel weird when I say USA Today put something out today.
2: So first, if I'm going to tell you that I'm pulling someone out, I got to have someone that I think is going to be in there.
0: Yeah, who would you replace with?
2: Was Avery Johnson on the list?
0: He was not. He would have been the top of this list last year going in.
2: Okay, I'll take out Barnett and Dampier, and I will insert Avery Johnson and Will Hammond.
0: Okay. Ben?
3: If I were to not insert, I'd go Fifita, Wegman, Bachmeyer.
0: Fifita, Wegman, and Bachmeyer will be on the list at the end of the year? Is that who you're saying?
3: As far as who's on the list now, if I weren't inserting Avery Johnson or Will Hammond myself too, because I was thinking the exact same thing.
0: You can do the same.
3: Oh.
0: No, it's just who are the six that you think will be there at the end of the year? Top six quarterbacks in the Big 12.
3: So top six. Fifita, Will Hammond, Avery Johnson, Wegman. Actually, Fifita, Will Hammond, Wegman, Bachmeyer.
0: It's four.
3: I completely had a brain fart.
2: Yeah, you don't have to put them in order.
0: Yeah.
2: You still have Mestmaker on there?
0: Oh, is he?
3: Yes, but he's sixth.
0: Okay.
3: So UCF's quarterback is fifth.
0: Okay. So you'd only take off
2: Dampier?
0: Dampier.
3: Dampier, yes.
0: So you'd bump off. Mm-hmm. Okay. I think Wegman wasn't a top five guy last year, or six guy last year. I don't think he will be again this year. I think Houston will be solid, even if Wegman's just average. So Wegman is who I'd remove, along with Dampier and Barnett. I'd keep Fifita, Bachmeyer, and Mestmaker. I'd put Avery Johnson in. I'd put Will Hammond in. And I'm putting Jaden Craig in at TCU. I think he projects well.
2: You and I are definitely at odds on Connor Wegman.
0: We are. And I...
2: Yeah, I... Okay, so let me just ask you this question. And by me asking the question, you'll probably know my answer.
0: Uh-huh.
2: While I think Will Hammond has the much, much higher upside.
0: Sure.
2: Who would be the better quarterback right now for Texas Tech's offense? Connor Wegman or Will Hammond? I think Wegman is the more sure thing.
0: I think you'd know what you're getting.
2: Yeah.
0: So that's the sure thing, yeah.
2: Yeah.
0: But I would not choose that. Because I think there is an absolute ceiling with Wegman.
2: Mm-hmm, no question.
0: And I don't...
2: I don't know that. And I think Will Hammond's ceiling is way higher.
0: Sure.
2: I would guess his floor is lower right now.
0: Probably so. At least
2: right
0: what we've
2: now.
0: Seen. Yeah.
2: Yeah.
0: I don't disagree with that.
2: I think if you asked this question a year from now, I'd be like, Will Hammond with his experience and skill set is way better.
0: I think that's always the case when you have unknowns. And when you have a quarterback like Hammond that is...
2: Yeah.
0: He's only had 199 dropbacks in his career. Okay. Not very many.
2: Mm-hmm.
0: That's a pretty big unknown.
2: Yeah, plus coming off injury,
0: yeah.
2: Yeah, just a lot of unknowns with Will, even though we all think the skill set is really good.
0: I think Wegman is an easy answer for... I mean, if you've got a bus driver situation, which you could probably say Texas Tech does, then that is probably the safe answer to go with.
2: That being said, when you tried to make Will Hammond a bus driver against Arizona State last year, he wasn't very good.
0: Yeah.
2: When you let him be Will Hammond against Utah, he was crazy good.
0: And I would say in the fourth quarter against Arizona State, too. He looked pretty good in the fourth quarter.
2: Yeah,
0: much better. Fair enough. Had to open up.
2: Yep, fair enough.
0: He was able to do it. Wegman's one that's, I guess, it's all about your goals, Jamie, on that kind of question. If your goal is to win a Big 12 championship, do I think Connor Wegman could win one at Texas Tech? Yes, I do. I do, with your constructed roster. But if your goal is to go beyond that, I don't think Wegman's taking you
2: any
0: further.
2: I can buy into what you're saying. Yeah, I think that's fair. I think that's fair.
0: Now, a guy like Fifita, obviously, we all have him there. I think he is pretty safely the best quarterback
2: coming back. I think he's the clear-cut guy.
0: The one that's so interesting to me is Drew Mestmaker. And we all put him there, but some people are just saying he's... I've seen him at number one on some lists. Everybody seems to put him at number two on this list.
2: I think I have him at number five on my list.
0: I got to see something at this level.
2: Yeah.
0: Yeah. I'm with you. I think he was great last year. Remember, that was also a freshman year, too. The sophomore slump is a real thing. It's happened enough for people to dub it a real thing in the sophomore slump. We've seen it at the NFL level, and we've seen it at the college level. Noah Fifita went through a pretty big sophomore slump.
2: Mm-hmm.
0: He was really good his freshman year, struggled quite a bit. Kind of crazily with Tetero McMillan his sophomore year, and then was even better without McMillan his junior year.
2: Okay.
0: So sophomore slumps happen, and I'm not sure Drew Mestmaker won't have some sort of sophomore slump. As a matter of fact, I would predict he has some sort of sophomore slump if you're just comparing the numbers of what he did at North Texas versus what he'll do this year. He threw for 4,300 yards. My guess is he doesn't get to that mark. I don't know. Maybe Eric Morris and them just go full on Mike Leach, try to outscore you every game. And that may be what they have to do if they don't have a lot of defense. But, Avery Johnson's the one that I think will succeed because of the offense he'll be in with Colin Klein. The other wild card for me is one that we didn't mention in DJ Lagway. And he's kind of... He's right there in that sophomore slump conversation from last year.
2: I just don't have a lot of confidence in him right now.
0: And that's if you're going off of what you saw last year at Florida, was not good. But you go a year before that, was really good. So I think it's there for him. It's just, is the situation good for him? And I don't know that Baylor is. Y'all respond. React, agree, disagree. Anything there on the Yates Flooring Center chat line, we'll bring you a dad joke or three next on 100.7 Score.

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7: With your Double T Network Sports Center, I'm Ben Portman. We're just 15 days out from getting the Red Raider football season underway, and Texas Tech made a pair of announcements 24 hours ago. The student section will now be known as the Jones in honor of the Jones family and the legacy of Jones Stadium. Tech also revealed their new blackout Let's Ride uniforms that the team will don for their Friday night affair with Houston on September 18th. Also in Tech football news,
8: now he spins out and he's rolling to his left at the 10-yard line, still looking to throw, and he does, and it is intercepted. Red Raider got it. It's Bryce Pollock that makes the pick.
7: A trio of Red Raider defenders tie for the national lead in selections as Ben Roberts, A.J. Holmes, and Bryce Pollock have been named to the 91 player watch list for the Bednarik Award, which is presented annually to the best defensive player in college football. The three Red Raiders were also tabbed together for the Bronco Nagurski Award watch list on August 4th, which also recognizes the National Defensive Player of the Year. Tech starts off the season on September 5th against Abilene Christian. You can catch all the Tech football action on the Double T Sports Network. The Texas Tech men's basketball team announced another contest to their pre-Big 12 schedule. The Red Raiders will be in Lexington, Kentucky at Rupp Arena for an exhibition match with the Wildcats on October 23rd. I'm Ben Portman for the Double T Sports Network.
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0: 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You'll keep your commentary rolling in. We'll get back to a few of your thoughts in a moment, but first, the important
1: stuff. It's now time for the dad joke of the day.
0: Jamie?
2: Yes, Joey, sir.
0: You know why crows never get hit by automobiles?
2: Because they fly higher than cars?
0: No, they're always warning each other. Ka! Ka!
2: I'm Boston crows.
0: Okay, maybe that's what I should have gone with. Crows in Boston.
2: Yeah, okay.
0: That would have been better. My bad.
2: Mm-hmm.
0: Hey, Jamie. Do you know I've recently taken up beekeeping as a hobby? Harvesting some honey at the house.
2: Okay.
0: So I went to the insect store. It's a real thing. Don't question it. The other day.
2: Oh, yeah?
0: And I bought a dozen bees. But then the guy gave me 13. He said, "You gave me one too many." He said, "No. That's a freebie." You didn't like that one?
2: That was just awesome, Choice.
0: Okay. Hey, Jamie.
2: Yes, Choice.
0: Did you hear about the guy that recently got killed by a shark on his honeymoon?
2: I did not know that.
0: Good news is authorities said he didn't suffer too much. He was only married for 4 days. Pretty good.
2: I knew it was coming. I just I didn't know how you were getting there. Yeah.
0: Just kidding, wife, if you're listening.
2: Wife?
0: I've enjoyed
2: yes.
0: it all.
2: Mm-hmm.
0: Every bit of the 13 years and 3 months and 4 days.
2: You totally made that up.
0: It's somewhere in the range. I don't remember exactly how close we are. All right, back to the AIDS Flooring Center chat line. CW, there's no way you could be less prepared than Rob and David. That show today was a special kind of torture. Kept switching it back and forth, thinking it'd make it better, but it never did. I thought it was funny. They were, they got accused of mailing it in. It's Friday. I touched it, horse name. From you.
2: Okay. What did I touch?
0: Something.
2: Okay.
0: I don't remember what were we talking about. Someone asked, where's the Philly? I gave a list of the favorite sandwiches by state. Philly was for Pennsylvania. You know what our favorite sandwiches in Texas?
2: Some sort of brisket sandwich
0: brisket
2: or something.
0: Sandwich. Look at you.
2: Mm-hmm.
0: What's your favorite sandwich?
2: Favorite sandwich. Can it be hot?
0: It could be anything. Delaware and Rhode Island cheated on this list. They had ice cream sandwiches on the list.
2: Oh, okay. Well, that's a sandwich.
0: I guess.
2: That would be my favorite one.
0: If there was hot dog on the list, they would have been tarred and feathered, but it was not.
2: Just give me a grilled cheese and put some bacon in there.
0: Grilled cheese was the most popular.
2: Yep. Put some bacon in it, though.
0: That sounds pretty good. The folks in New York, state of New York, they went with pastrami on rye.
2: That sounds terrible.
0: Oh, it's awesome. You're not a pastrami guy?
2: I am not.
0: Pastrami is just brisket. Cured a different way.
2: Okay.
0: But you don't. You wouldn't choose brisket. As a go-to anyway.
2: I'm okay with it, but it's not my favorite. By any stretch.
0: So, going back to the quarterbacks real quick. USA Today posted their list of Big 12 quarterbacks ranked in order. They had Fifita at 1 and Mestemaker at 2. Dampier at 3. Which you and I, neither of us have ever been super high on him. Not just because he's not that high himself. He's pretty small. Bear Bachmeyer's 4. They've got Wegman at 5 and Avery Johnson 6. And it's Lagway, Barnett, Craig, and Hammond comes in at 10.
2: I don't have a problem with that.
0: Nor do I.
2: I don't, to start. I think he'll finish higher than that, but I mean, there's just not enough there for the outside world to have that much confidence
0: in. And that's where I'm...
2: Yeah.
0: That's what I'm fine with. I think Will Hammond, and I think most would believe that Will Hammond's closer to the top part of the group than the bottom. Because you look at the next names after Hammond, and it's like, man. Yeah. They got Cole Ballard and Isaiah Marshall, whichever starts at Kansas, at 16. Cutter Bowley at Arizona State, but they've got three options there, Jake Fett or Mikey Keene. I thought it had been kind of assumed that Bowley's going to start, but I guess...
2: That definitely felt that way.
0: Julian Lewis at Colorado. This is the guy that's like, oh, I'm actually learning the plays this year. He was kind of streetballing it last year, he admitted. Mike Hawkins Jr. at West Virginia's 13. J.C. French at Cincinnati's 12. And Jalen Rayner at Iowa State 11. Let's hope Will Hammond's a lot closer to the company above him, because those are all names that I don't think will have great seasons. Where, just for the sake of kicks and giggles, where do you think Brennan Sorsby would have been on this list had he played for Texas Tech?
2: Number one.
0: I think he would have been your Big 12. Would they have had the offensive and defensive players of the year come from Texas Tech in the Big 12 preseason players of the year? Because I think I'm with you.
2: It depends who is voting.
0: True.
2: The conference coaches weren't going to vote that.
0: No, but I don't think the coaches voted, did they? Typically, it's the media that votes the preseason team.
2: Yeah.
0: I don't know. They didn't send me a ballot because I think I included too many Red Raiders last year, but probably wouldn't surprise people.
2: Mm-hmm.
0: All right, y'all continue to bring in those thoughts and comments on the Yates Flooring Center chat line. Donovan Atwell, Trent and I talked earlier, but it appears if you're one of these lawyer types that he's ineligible right now. I'm asking as a question. I think if I've read enough to believe that he is not eligible on Texas Tech's campus, he's eligible to be a student, but not to play basketball at the moment. It looks like anybody that has had an individual case, so individually been ruled eligible, that still holds. So Darian Williams and Jamichael Stillwell are still part of your basketball team. But Donovan Atwell was grouped in with this Colorado ruling in the U.S. whatever court.
2: Not
0: a basketball court. We do know that. It was a blanket rule.
2: It would be a lot cooler if it was.
0: Oh, man. A basketball court? That would be really cool.
2: Well, just to talk about things that happen on a basketball court, not in a court.
0: Wouldn't it be great? I'm so tired of courts. Basketball courts would be great. Anyway, what's your worry level with Donovan Atwell? Like, when you see this news, is it you concerned that he's not going to be playing now, or?
2: It's very, very low. My worry level is very, very low.
0: It feels like everybody can find a way to get things done nowadays. So it's just like, and it sounds like that's what's the case. There's still enough time between now and football or basketball season. Okay, he didn't get his ruling off of this. Well, he can go get his own individual ruling somewhere else. He'll find a judge or a court where he can put the suit in and get his temporary restraining order.
2: Just
0: or whatever.
2: Find a different one, right? Find a different judge.
0: That's
2: find a different way to go at it.
0: That's what's crazy. All of this is just like, okay, this didn't work in my favor. I'll go find a way to make it work somewhere else. So yeah, I'm with you. Worry level's down at like 1% that he's not going to play. The bottom line. Worst drivers by car brand. We'll get to that. More tech football talk coming up on 100.7 Score.

0: Some people would call him a loser. He ran for state office. 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He started a business. He failed. He ran for Congress. He lost. He was nominated for vice president. He lost again. But he knew only those who never tried are the real losers. And Abraham Lincoln was no loser. 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
8: With your Double T Network Sports Center, I'm Ben Poorman. We're just 15 days out from getting Raider football season underway, and Texas Tech made a pair of announcements 24 hours ago. The student section will now be known as the Jones in honor of the Jones family and the legacy of Jones Stadium. Tech also revealed their new blackout Let's Ride uniforms that the team will don for their Friday night affair with Houston on September 18th.
9: So they're going to throw it down to Toppin because the mismatch is on the other end. He goes up and lays it in, count the basket, he's fouled!
8: The Texas Tech men's basketball team announced another contest to their pre-Big 12 schedule. The Red Raiders will be in Lexington, Kentucky at Rupp Arena for an exhibition match with the Wildcats on October 23rd. Tech and Kentucky have met 5 times in the regular season, and the Red Raiders look to snap their winless streak against the Wildcats. The deficit is back to within a game in the AL West standings after the Rangers steamrolled the Nationals 2-0 yesterday, and the Astros got blanked by the Angels 18-3. Texas will get their shot at the Angels as those two teams open a new series in Arlington. Game time this evening is at 7:05 with pregame starting at 6:30 on Double T 97.3. And the Houston Astros remain at home to begin a new series with the Athletics this weekend. First pitch is at 7:10 with pregame starting at 6:40 on 100.7 The Score. I'm Ben Poorman for the Double T Sports Network.
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10: On we roll to hour numero tres with The Bottom Line. Getting down to the short rows for the week. Hope you've had a good week and wishing you a good weekend ahead. This is The Bottom Line. 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Fox 34 News Now. That there is Jamie Lynch sitting to my right. I'm Choice Woodman. Ben Poorman, and
8: this is Caden.
10: Caden's across the way.
8: The new kid on the block.
10: We got, is this intern status or hiring?
11: A little of both.
10: Okay.
11: Yeah.
10: Wait, I didn't know we did
11: He's
10: that.
11: He's multifaceted. He's like a two-sport athlete.
8: Like a Swiss Army knife.
11: Yeah.
10: Caden, jump on the mic for a second. We got to talk to Caden and learn. We have to learn Caden.
11: Okay.
10: Wait, you already saying uh-oh?
11: No.
10: Like you already know.
11: Ask him what his favorite sport is.
12: My favorite sport is baseball.
11: Yes.
12: I love baseball.
10: I heard him say this yesterday.
11: Let's go.
10: And Jamie was like a little kid in a candy store when he said this. He's like, you're hired.
11: Yes.
10: Okay. Why is baseball your favorite sport?
12: So I started playing football at 5 in, we'll say what, 09, I think. Okay. And then spring of 2010, my
10: young people. They make me so
12: and
10: so
12: then
10: old.
12: Spring of 2010, when I was also 9, my parents signed me up for baseball, and for whatever reason, I just loved T-ball way more than I did football, and I just kept playing it.
10: Let's go.
12: And you know, I loved watching the Rangers growing up. Playoff baseball, I love watching that too. So yeah, baseball is definitely my first love for sure.
10: There you go. Okay, what? So Rangers are one of your teams.
12: Is there?
10: Who are your other teams?
12: Oh, everything Dallas. Okay. I'm from Dallas. Cowboys, Rangers, Mavericks.
10: You're from like Dallas, Stars. Dallas, or where in Dallas?
12: I grew up in Carrollton. Okay. Spent some time in Louisville, and I'm currently living with my dad in the Colony, so okay. North Dallas.
10: There you go. Stuff. Awesome.
12: Oh, yeah.
10: So there's Caden. How do you feel about TCU?
12: TCU? It was weird because growing up at colleges I liked. growing up was definitely a little bit of Texas for whatever reason. I know that's horrible around here. I know. And UNT, too. I really liked UNT growing up. I had
10: that's allowable.
12: My aunt got her, I want to say, master's there, and I was over there. And that's also when we graduated from high school. That's where the graduation was from. UNT is pretty cool. I liked it.
11: Yeah.
10: How do we currently feel about TCU?
12: TCU.
10: That's one right answer.
12: I don't really like TCU. I'm not going to lie to you. The Hypnotoad stuff, I was like, they're winning, and I hate it. They're just like, they came out of nowhere, too, and I was like, God, especially that Baylor game. I watched the Baylor game when they just sprinted out on the field and kicked that field goal. I'm like, guys, are we serious? So,
11: He said that, you know, he used to root for the Longhorns, and now he's a Red Raider. Have I ever told you that when I was a young pup growing up in Central New York?
10: I don't know if I want to know this.
11: And I just
10: meet your heroes.
11: I thought it would be really cool to play shortstop for the Longhorns. It's for I had never been to Texas in my life.
10: Why?
11: Just because they were always in the College World Series. Okay. And so I didn't know any better, but once I got to Texas and I started meeting Longhorns, I'm like, that would be the worst thing that could ever happen to me.
10: Good point.
11: So, good point. I mean, I learned from my mistakes. But there was a point in my life, because I didn't think I was quite good enough to go straight from high school to the Yankees. I figured I'd just detour through Austin and then head, you know, to the Bronx.
10: You have never told me that.
11: Yeah, okay.
10: I wish you wouldn't have, but, you know, it's okay. Yeah. Well, Caden, We'll learn more about you as long as you're hanging around here. So, Jamie, worst drivers by brand.
11: Okay.
10: You got to guess at like brands that are on the
11: whatever you and Chuck drive.
10: BMW is number one.
11: That's so dumb. That's just people that are jealous.
10: No, if you think about it, what do people in the Northeast drive the most? It's a bunch of Beamers up there.
11: Oh yeah, okay.
10: And they're all terrible drivers up there.
11: Oh right,
10: Boston and New York. It's just a bunch of curse words and middle fingers and running people over in crossword blocks.
11: Well, maybe you shouldn't have been there.
10: Yeah. Why are you in the road? Ram and Tesla are number 2 and 3 on the worst drivers. So Ram is all trucks. I believe. Okay. I guess there's vans too. And then there's Tesla. This is what happens when you let the car drive itself.
11: Okay, sure.
10: Guess you become a bad driver.
11: Okay.
10: The best drivers.
11: I mean, I have only twice in my life been nervous riding with the people that I was riding with. And again, Chuck Hines, Choice Wood.
10: I still don't understand why I'm on that list.
11: Because
10: we didn't fall off the mountain like the car next to us.
11: But you were trying to scare me as much as possible by going way too fast on the edge.
10: You're misremembering this. You were on the side by the edge. So I guess.
11: Yes, and for the audience, just so you know, when we came back down the mountain and it was about 2 miles, I walked.
10: He did walk. We all had to wait on Jamie.
11: I was not riding back down the mountain with Joyce.
10: That seemed excessive.
11: I'm still here to talk about it.
10: You are still here to talk about it. I didn't fall off the mountain while we were driving back either.
11: Shocking.
10: There was literally a car that had fallen down into the trees.
11: Yes.
10: So that didn't help things.
11: And that didn't make Joyce like, hey, I should be more careful. I should slow down. I should hug the inside. No.
10: Oh. We couldn't hug the inside because the inside was the right side for oncoming traffic.
11: There was
10: traffic.
11: No cars coming, Choice.
10: There was. We didn't hit any of them that time.
11: All right, on with your list.
10: Well, the flip side, Chrysler, Cadillac, and Mercury are the ones with the best drivers.
11: Oh, really?
10: Is Mercury still a thing?
11: I have no idea.
10: I thought that was not a brand anymore. Okay. Rent, maybe that's why. Ram, Subaru, and Tesla also had the highest accident rates. So the first part was on accidents, DUIs, speeding, and citations.
11: Okay, makes sense.
10: The highest accident rates were Ram, Subaru, and Tesla. BMW drivers also had the highest DUI rates by far.
11: It's a good thing I don't drive one.
10: Followed by Ram and Buick. No, you don't. You never have. Chrysler, Volvo, and Lexus have the lowest DUI rates. So if you see some guy in a golden Lexus driving, then it looks like they're drunk. They're just that bad of a driver. And they go fast. Overall, they considered 30 car makes in this study, including all the major brands. Right in the middle of the pack are Jeep drivers. Don't bring that up for any particular reason. Just because. Same with Chevy. All right. This one from the Yates Flooring Center chat line. Nissan is definitely on that list. Also, are any of those mascots sponsored by Subaru? I think there's a stereotype that goes with Subaru that's kind of funny. And I...
11: Oh, okay. I saw one...
10: Like, leaving the office the other day, getting on the highway over here. and I saw a sticker. They added a couple letters in front of Subaru. Put L-E in front of Subaru. It's a sticker right on the side of the car. It's the bottom line on 100.7 score.
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8: With your Double T Network Sports Center, I'm Ben Poorman. We're just 15 days out from getting the Red Raider football season underway, and Texas Tech made a pair of announcements 24 hours ago. The student section will now be known as the Jones, in honor of the Jones family and the legacy of Jones Stadium. Tech also revealed their new blackout Let's Ride uniforms that the team will don for their Friday night affair with Houston on September 18th. Also in Tech football news,
14: now he spins out and he's rolling to his left at the 10-yard line, still looking to throw, and he does, and it is intercepted. Red Raider got it. It's Bryce Pollock that makes the pick.
8: A trio of Red Raider defenders tie for the national lead in selections as Ben Roberts, AJ Holmes, and Bryce Pollock have been named to the 91 player watch list for the Bednarik Award, which is presented annually to the best defensive player in college football. The three Red Raiders were also tabbed together for the Bronco Nagurski Award watch list on August 4th, which also recognizes the National Defensive Player of the Year. Tech starts off the season on September 5th against Abilene Christian. You can catch all the Tech football action on the Double T Sports Network. The Texas Tech men's basketball team announced another contest to their pre-Big 12 schedule. The Red Raiders will be in Lexington, Kentucky at Rupp Arena for an exhibition match with the Wildcats on October 23rd. I'm Ben Poorman for the Double T Sports Network.
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1: Well, let's get to that right now with our headlines.

0: Do share, Jamie.
1: Mavericks have announced that the team has reached a buyout agreement with guard/forward Klay Thompson. Appeared in 141 games. Two seasons with Dallas, averaged just under 13 points per contest on 40.3% shooting from the field, 38.7% from three-point range. He gone!
0: I am a Spurs fan, so I don't have any feelings towards this. I would like to know, are Mavs fans disappointed, happy?
1: Mm-hmm.
0: How does this go? Breaking news from Williamsport, Pennsylvania. This umpire is Texas. He is squeezing our kid from Bernie over here. What is going on? Like, it feels like he's thrown four or five strikes that haven't been called strikes. I mean, clear strikes. Better keep that zone the same way. Make a play. Attaboy, kid.
1: Yeah.
0: Texas and Washington playing in the
1: league. Where's the bigger separation between their big league counterparts? The Little League World Series players or umpires?
0: Oh, definitely the umps. Definitely the umps.
1: Which one could survive more at the major league level? The players, the 11-year-olds or the umpires?
0: That's a pretty good question. Pretty solid question there. Other headlines for you today. Texas Tech landing more players on watch lists.
1: What?
0: This time, the Bednarik Award watch list. We'll ignore the fact that he was a Philadelphia Eagle. And just celebrate the fact that A.J. Holmes, Bryce Pollock, and Ben Roberts all land on the list, given to the best player in college football on the defensive side every year. The reigning champion was a Red Raider last year, Jacob Rodriguez, one of several trophies he was awarded a season ago. And three All-American candidates there for the Red Raiders. Pretty stacked defensive side of the ball for Tech. Tech also announces a season opener sellout status for the Abilene Christian game coming up on September 5th. So if you're wanting to buy tickets, you'll have to go to the aftermarket. Or you know what? Always stay tuned, because we usually give away a few tickets leading up to game week, so we may just do that. 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We have lots of different ways we give away tickets to

0: Tech sporting events, including football. So make sure you're tuned in there. Texas Tech Volleyball opens the season up, at least sort of. They got two scrimmages this weekend. Got the red-black scrimmage tonight, and then the 11 a.m. scrimmage against UTEP tomorrow. So if you're wanting to get your first sneak peek at the Red Raider volleyball team, you can go out to United Supermarkets Arena tonight or tomorrow morning.
1: Let's check it out.
0: Might as well. The Texas Tech baseball schedule was unveiled yesterday afternoon, probably around this time, a little bit before maybe.
1: It was right at 2 o'clock.
0: Okay. So that was put out yesterday. If you missed it, you can check it out up at TTSportsNetwork.com with some
1: full breakdown
0: analysis from Jamie.
1: Wow.
0: You're an analyst. Rangers won over the Nats 2-0 last night. They'll play the Angels tonight after the Angels throttled the Astros yesterday 18-3. That was a real thing, right? I didn't just see that score wrong.
1: I turned under the ESPN app to check the score, and it was in the fourth, and they had already scored 10.
0: 18-3. Rangers and Angels tonight. Astros will host the A's, and the deficit sits at one game in the AL West standings. Astros have definitely cooled off. I think that's three series in a row they have lost.
1: Okay.
0: Too bad the Rangers haven't been able to take advantage that much.
1: Haven't heated up.
0: Y'all keep your thoughts coming in on the Yates Flooring Center chat line. Texter here. Frankly, I totally forgot Clay Thompson played for the Mavs. But also don't remember the last time I watched a real NBA game, so there's that.
1: What about a fake one?
0: Fair enough. Jay says, Ben, you're good at your job. Make it a career. Thank you.
1: All right.
0: There you go, Ben.
2: Much appreciated there, Jay.
0: He said the whole time I thought your last name was Foreman, not Poorman. Someone did ask the other day if we can rename you Richmond, just so you don't have to be poor all the time.
2: I mean, Rob Bro does introduce me as Ben never made it as a rich man, Poorman.
0: That's a Chris Berman type of nickname there. This one from the Yates Flooring Center chat line. Lance goes with BLT, bologna, lard, and tuna. I don't know if you're being for real, Lance, but I'd try it. I'm not. I'd give it a run. I'm going to try anything once when it comes to food. Yeah. There was something the other day. There was an Oreo that was introduced that was. Kentucky Fried Chicken Oreos.
1: What?
0: KFC Oreos. They're only being released in China right now. Would you try it?
1: Well, it has like the skin from fried chicken on an Oreo cookie?
0: So apparently they use in the filling the 11 herbs and spices. The original recipe.
1: I think it's just dumb, so no.
0: It apparently went through beta testing to get past, so it can't be that horrendous. I don't know. There's been some pretty bad flavors of Oreo. Someone says it's Friday and TCU still sucks. Old Razzle Dazzle said, pick your words wisely, Caden. I was just trying to set you up so you can jump out in front of Travis. That was all. Always jump in front of Travis. Baylor has a football player named Chase Collier. There is also a Bo Jackson and a Joe Jackson.
1: Wow.
2: As well as a Reggie Bush here recently.
0: This one says, Choice, my son committed to play baseball for Sam Houston. Head coach is Jay Sirianni, older brother of Nick. Should that have been a deal breaker? You got to be joking me, right? Oh, okay, he did say. Obviously kidding. I know not to ask Eagles superfan Jamie Lint. But my son loves Jay and the rest of the staff. Wait, so you're not kidding about the being the older brother of Nick? Is that a real thing?
1: No idea.
0: Do we play Sam Houston in baseball this year?
1: No.
0: Okay. Would you have set something up to try to get Nick Sirianni's autograph out of it.
1: No.
0: We've been playing. No?
1: No.
0: Have you ever asked a opposing team, coach, or player for an autograph?
1: No. Being,
0: where would be that point where you would?
1: If they were in the booth with me, that would be the only way.
0: You would never go down before a game?
1: No. No.
0: Because I think if Tony Gwynn would have ever come here when he was with San Diego State, I think I would have.
1: Greg Mannix was here.
0: Right. Tony Gwynn's where I, like, one of my all-time favorite baseball players.
1: I mean, we played Grand Canyon when Andy Stankiewicz was their manager, and he's a former Yankee. Yeah, I'm not. That's it wouldn't be the right place for me to do that.
0: Okay, what about a parent in the stands?
1: Yeah, absolutely. Yeah, sure.
0: So sure. Andy Pettit comes and watches his kid for DBU or
1: oh,
0: something?
1: Oh, okay. I thought you meant if a parent asked one of the coaches.
0: Would you ask a parent if...
1: Maybe.
0: Pettit, you would have seen Pettit when...
1: Yeah,
0: like,
1: probably Andy.
0: Watch his kid.
1: It would have to be somebody that meant a lot to me, like
0: right.
1: Andy Pettit.
0: Right.
1: Yeah. Yeah.
0: Okay.
1: Maybe Sabathia.
0: I mean...
1: Maybe...
0: I mean,
1: definitely Pettit.
0: Dirk asked Lil Bow Wow for his autograph in like Mike. So
1: yes, that was a hilarious scene.
0: So
1: hilarious scene. It's from my niece. What's her name? Her name is Dirk.
0: That's the bottom line. 100.7 score.
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3: Getting things started for Texas Tech Athletics will be Red Raider Volleyball. They'll have the red and black scrimmage tonight at 6 p.m., and then tomorrow morning at 11 a.m., they'll host UTEP in an exhibition, both of those at United Supermarkets Arena. Texas Tech Soccer is 1-0-1 on the season. The home opener comes your way Sunday night with the Boise State Broncos. Boise State played last night over in Dallas and had a 0-0 draw with SMU. First touch, John Walker Soccer Complex, Sunday night, 7 o'clock. Now for some future scheduling. It was announced yesterday that Texas Tech men's basketball will head to Kentucky and take on the Wildcats in an exhibition at Rupp Arena on Friday, October 23rd. Texas Tech baseball's schedule dropped yesterday. The Red Raiders will open up on February 19th with St. Mary's and hit the road for the first Big 12 series at BYU March 18th.
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7: The 49ers beat the Chargers last night 41-17. Brock Purdy started the game for the Niners, went 4 of 6, 29 yards, before Mac Jones took over at quarterback. The story of the offseason with San Francisco has been if they can stay healthy, with lots of injuries throughout camp once again. If the 49ers can stay healthy, this feels like a last chance for this group to make a deep run in the playoffs. I'm Chris Black.
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0: 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And Jamie has our statement for Tell Me I'm Wrong. Probably.
1: It is a very, very Homeristic statement.
0: Then I'd say you're right.
1: Okay. Texas Tech men's basketball will lose one or less games in non-conference play.
0: One or less. Man, that's pretty homeristic. He got a stacked.
2: Oh, does this include that exhibition game against the Wildcats?
1: No.
0: You got a stacked.
1: That would be 13-1.
0: So, Jamie, you're telling me
1: Losing to?
0: You're telling me you either win this players tournament in Vegas, uh-huh, or lose or don't lose to Duke.
1: Correct.
0: One or the other.
1: One or the other.
0: I'm going to say you're wrong. And I don't want to say you're wrong, but man.
1: Who are you losing to?
0: And the players there is pretty stacked tournament. You open against Louisville, who's supposed to be a pretty dadgum good team this year. They spent maybe as much money as anybody in the transfer portal. You went and got some bigs. So if you win that one, Jamie, you go St. John's or Oregon. St. John's is really good from a season ago. I assume they're good again this year. I don't like that you could play Iowa State. Not a big fan of that, that you could end up playing Iowa State. But there's a lot of Big 12 teams in this players' era thing.
1: Bama, Baylor, Creighton, Gonzaga, Iowa State, Kansas State, Louisville, yeah, Maryland, Miami, Michigan, Oregon, San Diego State, St. John's, TCU, Tennessee.
0: So there's two different tournaments here, right?
1: That's right. That's
0: the 16 and the players
1: 16
0: are
1: and an 8.
0: Man, there's a lot of Big 12 players.
1: Do the 8 get a bigger piece of the pie for their tournament?
0: That's a good question.
1: Their players get paid more?
0: It's a good question.
1: That's disappointing.
0: I hope not.
1: I hope our players don't starve.
0: I don't think that those 8 teams are all better.
1: Well, I don't either.
0: Like Kansas and Houston are the biggest names in it.
1: I mean, Rutgers and Notre Dame are in there. UNLV.
0: Unlove.
1: West Virginia. That's definitely not the better 8.
0: No, it's just I think they're trying to spread out the Big 12 teams, to be honest. Like just because if you put any more of them over there. Okay, so back to your statement. I think you're wrong because running through that Players Era tournament would be 1, 2, 3 wins. 4 wins.
1: Okay.
0: That's a lot of games to win. And then Duke is Duke. We won there last year, so in Madison Square Garden. And Illinois is not going to be easy, obviously. I think you're wrong. I think the number's 2.
1: Think it's 2. Okay.
0: I think it's 2. I don't think you're going. Like, I think you'll win all but one game in this Players Era tournament and then probably lose to Duke. But, man, that's homeristic. And if you got to that 13-1,
1: and you
0: that means you're a national title contender, I would say, based off of the teams you're playing. Mm-hmm. And I think you're in that conversation going into the season, but that's before we've seen anything. Ben?
2: So, first of all, who's going to be available and who isn't? We got to consider that. We got to also consider JT Toppin's return timeline, whether it's sooner or later. Now, it does help that the Illinois game is at home. And like one Dr. Mike Gustafson said on Tech Talk one time, we've got to pack the USA out like so profoundly to make it difficult for them, make it the Red Raider environment that it has been over the years.
1: I don't think that's been much of a problem in games that matter.
0: Agreed.
2: Even though that games like that are early.
1: Mm-hmm.
0: Yeah, it won't matter.
1: Yeah, our fans will show up for that game.
2: But going back to your statement, I say you're wrong too. I feel like it's 2 or 3 because – again, Illinois made it to the Final Four last year. We got to consider Duke. And again, we don't know if JT's return timetable will be around that time or not. I mean, it could.
0: Feels like it, right?
1: You two are pink Raiders.
0: How could I let you out-homer me? What is going on here?
2: And then
0: check myself.
2: Louisville, I have my doubts about considering the acquisitions they made in the portal.
0: Yeah, they're good. That's the hard thing is you drew probably one of the – I mean, of the 24 teams playing in this Players Era tournament, you drew one of the top five teams for sure.
2: Iowa State, obviously, with T.J. Alsoberger, we know that history. Tennessee and Rick Barnes, I also have some questions about, depending on if they have their days where they're hitting or the days where they're not. And then, again, it's Duke. It's the bluest of blue bloods in college basketball. So I feel like there's like two or three losses there.
0: Jamie, here's John Rothstein's 45. He always goes through. I'm not going to give you all 45 teams because
1: okay,
0: I would bore you. Number two, Duke. Number three, Illinois. Number six, Arizona. That's conference mm-hmm. play, obviously. Michigan's in this Players Era tournament. They're number seven. Louisville's number nine. He's got Texas at 10. This guy knows nothing. Tennessee's 11. They're in this tournament. Houston's in, but on the 8. They're 12. Gonzaga's in. They're 14. He has bumped Texas Tech up to 15 in his latest ranking.
1: It's a good starting spot.
0: Not bad. St. John's, who you could play in game two, is 18 on his list. Kentucky, who you play in this exhibition game, 19. Did you see the timing of this exhibition game?
1: Yeah, it's great.
0: It works for Tech
1: the
0: fans.
1: Day before the game at Cincinnati and football? Yeah.
0: Someone pointed this out to me on the chat line yesterday. I'm like, yeah, that's
1: perfect.
0: That can't be by accident, right?
1: I would like to think that they did that on purpose. I mean, I don't really care, I guess, ultimately.
0: I mean,
1: I think it makes a lot of sense.
0: That's a great chance. It's not a real game at Rupp, but, man, you get a chance to go to Rupp Arena?
1: Probably for a much cheaper price than normal.
0: One would think.
1: And then go up and...
0: And then you can go up and watch Tech play at Nippert. That would be...
1: Beat down the
0: Bearcats.
1: That'd
0: be an awesome trip. It's a two-hour drive, supposedly, from Lexington to Cincinnati. That's a heck of a deal there.
1: Yeah, I agree.
0: So, yeah, I would guess that's not an accidental thing. I hope what comes out of this Kentucky thing is
1: a return trip
0: home.
1: Yes.
0: Well, I mean, even if it ends up being a 2-for-1 where one's an exhibition game, I'm for it. That's mm-hmm. great.
1: Yeah, I'm with you.
0: We'll take that.
1: Yep.
0: I think you're.
1: I'd take a 2-for-1 going to play there in the regular season.
0: I probably would. I don't think. I think
1: what it's going to lead to is you making yourself play a tough road game.
0: Sure it is.
1: Okay, a non-conference play in two different years, and it would lead to Kentucky coming to the USA, which our fan base would love.
0: Man.
1: So what's the negative side of that? Oh, Kentucky, we went there twice. I mean, if you get them here, be happy.
0: I think you're not a basketball blue blood, obviously. But you're in probably that next tier of teams right now where the up-and-comers,
1: Yeah, up-and-comers is a good word.
0: You're in that grouping. So the 2-for-1 wouldn't be a terrible thing. I don't think I would bow in a 2-for-1 to anybody in football right now. Like if Notre Dame wants to do a 2-for-1, I don't think you're doing that. You think that's just too arrogant?
1: Why would you not?
0: Why? Because you're telling them, you're saying you're a better
1: you're in a
0: better program than us.
1: You are getting a terrific matchup two times there, okay? And you're not going to do it back to back years or anything like that.
0: No.
1: There's probably 3 or 4 year gap in between, and you're getting Notre Dame, which you're never getting here to come to Lubbock, Texas. You're never getting them any other way. Your fan base would be so excited.
0: I think you'd be surprised. I think there are real conversations going on for future matchups with Notre Dame right now.
1: That's great.
0: For a home and home. Remember, Notre Dame is – they've got 12 games to schedule a year that don't mm-hmm. go with. So mm-hmm. I think that's – so maybe Notre Dame is the wrong one for this conversation if it's someone that's in a conference – on a 2-for-1, is that one?
1: It depends who it is, but if it's Notre Dame, I'll take 2-for-1.
0: Okay.
1: My ego is not that large.
0: Maybe mine is.
1: Yes.
0: my Texas Tech egos hang out a little bit too much. It's the bottom line. Most interesting facts of the day next on 100.7 Score.
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2: With your Double T Network Sports Center, I'm Ben Poorman. We're just 15 days out from getting the Red Raider football season underway, and Texas Tech made a pair of announcements 24 hours ago. The student section will now be known as the Jones in honor of the Jones family and the legacy of Jones Stadium. Tech also revealed their new blackout Let's Ride uniforms that the team will don for their Friday night affair with Houston on September 18th.
11: So they're going to throw it down to Toppin because the mismatch is on the other end. He goes up and lays it in, count the basket, he's fouled!
2: The Texas Tech men's basketball team announced another contest to their pre-Big 12 schedule. The Red Raiders will be in Lexington, Kentucky at Rupp Arena for an exhibition match with the Wildcats on October 23rd. Tech and Kentucky have met five times in the regular season, and the Red Raiders look to snap their winless streak against the Wildcats. The deficit is back to within a game in the AL West standings after the Rangers steamrolled the Nationals 2-0 yesterday, and the Astros got blanked by the Angels 18-3. Texas will get their shot at the Angels as those two teams open a new series in Arlington. Game time this evening is at 7:05 with pregame starting at 6:30 on Double T 97.3. And the Houston Astros remain at home to begin a new series with the Athletics this weekend. First pitch is at 7:10 with pregame starting at 6:40 on 100.7 The Score. I'm Ben Poorman for the Double T Sports Network.
3: If you've ever blamed a loss on what socks you wore or where you were sitting, you've come to the right place. 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Game on, Lubbock.

0: It is time for the most interesting facts of the day, brought to you by Dos Equis and the most interesting man in the world. Jamie, that means two X's. I guess you needed a translator.
1: Two of them.
0: Both of them.
1: Both of them.
0: Speaking of translators, I'm getting sidetracked already before we even give facts. I believe Shohei Ohtani more after the stuff that's come out this summer on his translator. Really, this dude was a bad dude that had a massive issue. Anyway.
1: Yeah, I'd have to read more on that to believe it. I always felt like...
0: I know you've been skeptical, but now I'm...
1: Yeah, I mean, I'm not doing any research on it, but it just went away in a hurry.
0: Sure. But apparently this dude wasn't, like...
1: Not a good dude.
0: Massive gambling issue. Huge. All right, most interesting facts of the day. Jamie, did you know the original Toy Story in 1995 was the first feature-length movie made entirely with computer imagery?
1: Okay, I did not know that.
0: First ever one.
1: Well, they did a good job with it. Those movies are great.
0: Jamie, did you know there's been one Tinder match in Antarctica?
1: One.
0: An American scientist in Antarctica used Tinder in 2013 and found a female scientist 45-minute helicopter ride away. They both swiped right. But she left Antarctica the day after they met up. Oh, man, that's bad. That's like, this date was so bad, I'm leaving the continent. Jamie, did you know Sony was producing and selling a Walkman with a cassette player all the way up until 2010? Do you still have it?
1: I still have one, yeah. I don't know when I got it. With the cassette, yeah.
0: I've got a Walkman, like, radio. I still got a Walkman brand radio that's back in the day, but I don't have the cassette.
1: Yeah.
0: Until 2010, wow. That's something that feels fairly dated. Jamie, did you know the real name for Chilean sea bass is Patagonian toothfish? They changed the name to make it sound more appetizing to Americans. Patagonian toothfish. I love Chilean sea bass.
1: Well, what sounds unappetizing about that?
0: About toothfish?
1: No.
0: No, that's what they changed it to.
1: Oh, they changed it to. I thought that went the other way around.
0: No, Patagonian toothfish does not sound super.
1: No, it doesn't. Sea bass sounds much better.
0: Kick his butt, sea bass!
1: Mm-hmm.
0: No?
1: No.
0: Not the movie?
1: No. Okay. What movie?
0: Dumb and Dumber. Mm. They didn't say butt, though. Jamie, did you know Patrick Ewing almost went to North Carolina?
1: No, I did not know that.
0: Where he would have been teammates with Michael Jordan.
1: Yes.
0: But there was a huge KKK rally during his visit there, so he went to Georgetown instead.
1: Rather unfortunate if you've got a basketball player coming on campus as a recruit to have a KKK rally at the same time.
0: That would not be great.
1: You know, might not be a problem if you were, you know, recruiting a golfer or a tennis player, but a basketball player, probably not great.
0: Not ideal.
1: Yes, not great.
0: Probably a good thing that they didn't have, well, I'm assuming they didn't have a KKK rally while Michael Jordan was visiting.
1: Yeah, what in the world is North Carolina thinking allowing a KKK rally at any point in their history on their campus?
0: I don't know that you can allow or disallow that sort of thing. There's a free speech element to it. So, as terrible of people as
1: it feels like a hate speech element there.
0: There's some terrible stuff, but there's rules. That, you know, maybe there should be rules to disallow things.
1: Yeah. Yes, there should.
0: Yes, there should. Isn't that crazy? Patrick Ewing and MJ could have been teammates in college.
1: Man.
0: What would have happened? There's things like, what would have happened with the rest of history if that would have happened? Like basketball history.
2: Well, for one thing, Patrick Ewing wouldn't have PTSD from that shot in the national championship that Jordan took his freshman year when they played Georgetown in the Superdome.
0: But just like Georgetown would have never played in that game, likely. Because Patrick Ewing is a big part of that.
1: Yeah, you would think so.
0: And then just where would they have been drafted? Like, would Ewing have been a Nick? Would Jordan have been a Bull? Like, the crazy things that one decision or one thing in timing can make to just have a ripple effect for everything.
1: Because Ewing ended up still winning a title with Georgetown, correct?
0: I believe so, yeah.
1: Yeah, never won one with the Knicks, but...
0: What year was that?
2: think it was 84 because 84? that year Hakeem and Jordan got drafted that year.
0: Okay.
2: Because it was the year after the U of H lost to Jimmy V and NC State in last second fashion.
0: There you go.
2: And if Ewing would have gone to North Carolina, I think U of H would have won that national title. And they wouldn't have gone 0-2.
1: There you go.
0: Did you happen to see Hakeem's kid is put Tech in his final six?
1: He's a basketball player, I assume?
0: Malik Olajuwon.
1: Okay, nice.
0: Has listed Tech in his final six.
1: All right.
0: Well.
1: Does he have a dream shake to him?
0: I doubt it. He's 6'4". Mom must be really short.
1: Okay.
0: I guess. I don't know.
2: Surprisingly, U of H was not on his list.
1: Does he believe in using deodorant?
0: He's from Sugarland. I don't know. Is that a thing? Hakeem didn't use deodorant?
1: There was a time where his religion had some sort of quote unquote fasting period.
0: Okay. So you fast from deodorant.
1: I guess so, and it was like a month or 2 months long or whatever, and NBA players would talk about just how horrendous he smelled to guard.
0: That would be... I mean, that's an advantage there.
1: No doubt.
0: It's got to be an advantage.
1: No doubt.
0: It's like, just, you know, one of these...
1: If you ever play pickup basketball and you were guarding the guy that's super sweaty and smelly... Ooh. Especially if we're going shirts and skins. I mean, it's like, you know what? Just score.
0: Yeah.
1: I'm good. Just score.
0: There was one of our guys in our two-minute drills that asked pet peeves, and he said, smelly people. Dang it. Who was that? One of our bigs. Big dudes. Oh, I got to figure that out. Anyway, so I'm like, you're going, what's worse, BO or bad breath? He's been bad breath. Bad breath is the worst. I don't know. Strong BO is hard to...
2: Yeah, what really is the lesser of two evils here?
1: Yeah, because you can get away with the bad breath if they're not super close to you.
0: Sometimes. So Malik Olajuwon, his final six, he's in the class of 27, by the way.
1: Okay.
0: Which is this upcoming one.
1: But he's a guard.
0: He's a guard. I assume so. He's 6'4".
1: If he did the dream shake before he shot his threes, that would be super cool.
0: Yes, it would. Virginia Tech, Minnesota, Kansas State, Tech, SMU, and TCU.
1: Oh, he's coming here.
0: Let's go.
1: We got him.
0: Lock it up.
1: He's coming here.
0: We are at the top of this list on 24/7 Sports, so I don't know if that means anything. His official visit's on September 18th. What football game is that? Oh, that's the Houston game. Perfect.
1: Yeah.
0: Lock him in. He's coming to the Houston game. That game is going to be... I'm not sure that's not going to be your best atmosphere this year. I don't know. The TCU has got potential.
1: I think it is. Clint and I disagreed on this yesterday.
0: So Olajuwon's a four-star guard. So this is actually a pretty big... I would love to have... How cool would it be to have Hakeem here for games? Anytime you have that sort of thing, it's a pretty cool...
1: It would be awesome.
0: You going down to get his autograph? That's okay, right? Because you're not in a baseball booth, so... You could ask him. Now, that'd be pretty sweet. But, yeah, September 18th, I think I'm with you, because I caught the end of that, you and Clint talking about that. I don't know what other game it is, and you still don't know game times. Night games are usually bigger atmospheres. What was your best one last year, in your opinion? Most juiced atmosphere. Because I think it's pretty easy. It wasn't a night game.
1: Oh, it was the BYU game.
0: BYU game, yeah.
1: Yeah.
0: That was an 11 a.m. kickoff. Right? I think it was, yeah. Because they had to bring game day or inside. So, yeah, I think opponents part of it, but that Friday night, the students are going to be plenty ready to go. Jamie, have a good weekend.
1: You too, Choice.
0: Ben, you have a good weekend as well.
1: What about Caden?
0: Caden can. I'm not gonna tell him what to do. I haven't known him long enough. For Jamie Litz, Ben Portman, Trent Hilliard, Caden, I'm Choice Woodman. It's been The Bottom Line on 100.7 Score.
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13: I'm Christine Lisi. Breaking NBA news, a little more than 2 years after being traded from the Warriors to the Mavericks, Klay Thompson's on his way out of Dallas. Expected to sign with the Heat after clearing waivers following his buyout from the Mavs, he addresses Miami's need for perimeter shooting as it seeks to build a contender. American businessman Mark Stads bought the lead stake of the NBA's Minnesota Timberwolves and WNBA's Minnesota Lynx, deals valued at $4.5 billion. NBA's Board of Governors expected to approve the deal next month. No winner in the Raiders quarterback race between Kirk Cousins and rookie Fernando Mendoza just yet. Team isn't ready to name its starter, explains coach Clint Kubiak.
14: I know I said it last night. I just don't think it ever benefits a player to know that they've have a spot secured. And if there's always a little bit of uneasiness about that, that benefits the whole team, the player and the team.
13: Kubiak also said he was pleased with Mendoza's progress, especially when watching the tape from last night's preseason game. Seahawks receiver Jake Bobo suffered what appeared to be a serious knee injury during today's joint practice against the Titans.
15: Hey, it's Evan Cohen. Coming up Monday, Sam Darnold and the Seahawks are trying to repeat as champions this year. But I'll tell you whether or not I think they have enough pieces in place to actually get it done. It's Unsportsmanlike, 6 a.m. Eastern, right here on ESPN Radio, ESPN 2, and ESPNU.
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18: The hard thing about the Bengals is...
19: The hard thing about what team?
18: The Bengals.
20: It is Bengals. It
18: y'all
20: is
18: gotta meet
20: Bengals.
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20: Who lives closer to Cincinnati, me or you?
16: Myron Metcalf.
18: That's the problem. Between the chili and your pronunciations, it's all ridiculous.
20: So you're telling me the band, which is B-A, is pronounced the same as B-E?
18: What? What are you talking about? What band?
20: There's a band called the Bengals. You've
18: They're
20: never heard
18: Bengals?
20: This song, Walk Like an Egyptian?
18: I'll do it. The Cincinnati Bengals.
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18: Is that what y'all want?
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20: All right, here on ESPN Radio. That clip is about probably 4 or 5 years old. Yeah. Have you ever, have you gotten to the point yet that you are ready to say it is the Bengals, or are you? Do you still say Bengals?
18: It's still the Bengals. I don't know. If I try to say it like you, then I feel like I'm faking or something. It's the Bengals is not what it is.
20: It is the Bengals, and it's 888-SAY-ESPN. Now it is time for King of the Mountain. As you know, we do this every week. Whoever gives the best take is our King of the Mountain, and they reign for an entire week. We have our first week champion, but first, let's go ahead and get started with King of the Mountain.
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16: And then Matt and Myron will announce the hottest of them all.
22: Is his destiny going to be fulfilled?
23: My destiny awakens.
16: This is
22: the King of the Mountain champion.
16: The King of the Mountain.
20: It is King of the Mountain, 888-SAY-ESPN. Now, our winner last week was Van in Pennsylvania. Van, you were the winner last week. Talk to me. Where do you live in Pennsylvania, Van?
24: Shout out to my man, M. Diggity. I'm coming in hotter than his English accent. I'm surrounded by Lyme disease and Steelers in Western Pennsylvania, Mount Lebanon. And I got a take for y'all that you
20: can... Okay, hang on. Before you give me the take, by the way, you said you were surrounded by Lyme disease.
18: Okay. That's,
20: Mount that's Lebanon, something. Pennsylvania. Where, it's in Western PA. Is it close to Pittsburgh, Van?
24: We're just south of the city on the other side of the Fort Pitch Bridge. That's right.
20: All right. So Mount Lebanon, Pennsylvania. Okay. When you won last week, did you celebrate last weekend at all?
24: I told my wife and she couldn't believe me. She's like, that worthless sports got you another thing?
20: All right, Van, you're our first winner. You also would have our chance to be our first two-time winner. If you can do it, you will set the standard these other people will try to hit. Give it to me, well, our champion. Go.
24: Before I go, I got a question for you. Do you want me to do this as a rhyme in an English accent, or do you want a straight take? What you want?
18: Straight take, I think, right?
20: I think we go straight take. Yeah, if you get a third week, I'll let you do it in an English accent. How's that?
24: Outstanding, mate. I can do that for you. Anyway, what's going to happen is this. At the end of this season, the Cincinnati Bengals are going to trade Joe Burrow to the Los Angeles Rams for their number one pick because Burrow is going to announce his retirement of being beaten like a pinata behind Cincinnati's line, which couldn't block a freaking sinus. The Rams already have the succession plan in place. They're going to trade Ty Simpson and their number one to the Bengals. The Bengals are going to bungle it right up. The Rams are going to continue to march on, and life as we know it will continue because the Bengals don't know how to manage football. And when I tell you there's cheese on the mountain, you bring crackers.
20: All right. I don't know what I think about the prediction, but all the rest of the stuff I enjoy. Yeah. All right, so that's your take. Now, before I go, say something in your English accent. I would like to hear it.
18: Because I have one, too.
24: Gazer, it's not difficult to talk to Kings now, is it? All you got to do is fix your mouth to talk a little angle terror, and the people will understand you from across the pond now, isn't it?
20: Isn't it? That's, you know what? Isn't you it? Did say, isn't it? So I think that's good. Myron, go ahead.
18: Would you like a spot of tea? Isn't it?
20: Yours is so much worse than his. All you ever do is spot a tee.
18: That's my best. That's the
20: best. All right, Van, hang tight right there. You are the standing champion. We'll see if anybody can take you out. 30 seconds. Go, Brian in Denver.
0: All right. Van brought the heat. It's hard to follow that one up, but as a Raider fan, I'm going to be the man that says, don't be a poser on the man. Those are, I know our loss is going to be a dozen, but this is the one time in life you got to trust your cousins. Live your life, live your dream, especially when you're on ESPN with cookies and cream.
20: Okay. Started slow.
18: Started slow.
20: Got his momentum a little bit. I thought that was okay.
18: A little quiet.
20: Hard to understand you exactly. But I like the thought process, Brian, so well done. Let's go to Jason in Phoenix. Go ahead.
1: All right, guys, I'm coming with the heat straight out the gate. This ain't no for no chumps right now. Michael Jordan is the LOAT. He's the luckiest player of all time. He had his six greatest competitors erased by injury, illness, and death. Isaiah Thomas, Larry Bird, Magic Johnson, and then Drazen Petrovic, Len Bias, and Reggie Lewis were all in the Eastern Conference. They would have wiped him out in the late 90s. He's the luckiest player ever.
20: Wow. Interesting take, Myron. Do you have any validity to the luckiest player of all time?
18: You know, like, we're such a fun-loving show. I don't know. Once you get into Drazen and Reggie Lewis and, you know, guys who are no longer with us, that took a little bit out of it for me, but it's a take. That's right. That's what it is.
20: I don't think he's the luckiest at all time. No offense to those guys. Michael was on another level. And also, you have to remember how many superstars he went through his career. I mean, just look at the superstars Michael Jordan beat during his career. You start with Isaiah. Then you also have Sean Kemp and Gary Payton, Clyde Drexler, Charles Barkley, Karl Malone, Reggie Miller, John Stockton, Magic Johnson. I mean, you go through that whole group, there's going to be very few people that win titles that beat a better set of players to get there than Michael Jordan would.
18: Yeah, I mean, you can't. There's no validity to him being lucky. But I will say, LOAT is actually something that could be a thing, right? Luckiest of all time.
20: Who would you say is the luckiest player of all time?
18: Anyone who played with Brady and the Patriots, a lot of Patriots.
20: Oh, I like that. You think like Julian Edelman is a LOAT? Yeah,
18: guys like that. A lot of guys who played. Julian Edelman might be on the trophy.
20: Edelman, he really should be. If we're talking about the Mount Rushmore of luckiest of all time,
18: it's him.
20: Julian Edelman is a really good call. Isaiah in Kentucky, go.
2: All right. Matt Jones, MC Corporate Cookie. Here's what I got. Angel Reese, why is she still in the WNBA, right? I can't go on social media without her seeing a highlight reel of her bricking, airballing, turning the ball over, missing wide open layups. If she wasn't so marketable and so popular with kids, would she still be in the WNBA?
20: I think the answer is yes. The answer is yes. How many points a game does she average?
18: 16 Meyer? Points, 11.
20: She averaged 16 points. She reminds me a little bit of what we were talking about with Jordan Love, in the sense that her mistakes tend to come at difficult times, and so they stick out a lot. I think that's her biggest issue.
18: She had a perfect game yesterday, 20 points, 10 rebounds, didn't miss a shot. But, yeah, and I think once you make those big mistakes, people kind of wait for you to make the next one. But her career overall has been incredible. And the Dream right now are in fifth in the WNBA standings. They got a chance to make a run.
20: Rico in Jacksonville, go.
3: Hey, so I'm sick and tired of Cleveland Browns wasting number one draft picks. I need the NFL to do the same thing like the Barclays does with a regulation with the UFL. But hear me out, y'all. Change it out. As in, the winner of the UFL gets the first round pick. And the loser of the number one pick of the NFL gets the last pick of the UFL. So
20: I appreciate the call, Rico. Yeah. You're the first person in the history of ESPN Radio to call about the UFL, Myron. You do have to give him credit for that.
18: He did. I mean, I think that was an interesting take. What is he saying? The UFL you would get the first pick and the NFL team would get the number one pick in the UFL.
20: I didn't even really understand his point. Saying. I didn't.
18: That's a first.
20: Is the UFL the current name of the league? It changes like every year or so.
18: Yeah, I think
20: right?
18: they merged. Remember, I think it was there was okay, there were gotcha. Two leagues that now merged.
20: 888 say ESPN. Los is in Virginia. Go Los.
18: We know Los.
4: Yo, man, Myron, man, check me out, bro. The NFL took a long time. They finally didn't feed me off, man. I got ESPN Unlimited, Disney Plus, Hulu Live, NFL Plus, Peacock, and Prime Video. Ain't no way the only preseason game I could watch last week was the daggone Dallas Cowboys and the Seattle Seahawks. Why couldn't I watch the Philly and Baltimore game? I got all these subscriptions. I got something for them. I ain't watched the daggone game. I watched Expedition Unknown because that's what the Dallas Cowboys season going to be. Yeah, the Dallas Cowboys is going 7 and however many losses that takes. Y'all have a blessed day.
18: I like the Expedition Unknown.
20: You know, he had a lot of energy, and then he just ran out. And he was he like, did. I'm not even doing math at the he end. Did. Seven yeah. and however many other breathe. Games there are.
18: Yeah, he didn't breathe. He did a little more at the end. But I like the Expedition Unknown.
20: I like it.
18: I think I like that.
20: 888-SAY-ESPN. Get in here, Justin in Kansas. Go ahead, Justin.
5: Yeah, I'm tired of all the Kansas City Chiefs hate because they're going to be number one this year. They've always been number one. They had a down year last year. They let the Patriots go to the Super Bowl and do their thing and lose. But this year we got it. We got the defense, we got the offense, we got the running back, and we got the five bobbleheads. Thank you.
20: Appreciate it. Too many us for me.
18: A lot of us. And like, tell me why they're going to be number one. Like, you can't just ignore the fact that Patrick Mahomes is coming off an injury, a major injury, and yeah. the team is getting older and they're banged up.
20: Mitch in Washington. Go, Mitch.
6: Bruv. First of all your English accents are complete bollocks. And I wanted to call to tell you that JSA is going to finish on the over LA Rams. We are going to have 80 receptions, JSA and Seahawks for the championship this year.
20: No, sorry. Yeah, appreciate the call. Yeah. I mean, No. I mean, I'm sorry. Much, yeah. That's just the way it goes. Jay in Cincinnati. Go, Jay.
8: Hey, what's up, fellas? Joker will be a Laker, and Boston will not make the playoffs next year. Have a good one.
20: Ooh. Joker will be a Laker, and Boston will not make the playoffs. First of all, could you see Joker fit? Joker's never going to leave Denver, is he? I mean, it just feels like he's. It was the moment he leaves Denver, it's to go back to Serbia.
18: No, he could leave. I mean, you know, him and Luka are really close. That's not crazy because I don't know how you win another one in Denver. So
20: probably
18: this,
20: not.
18: This feels like a crucial year. And if he would go anywhere, I would think it would be with his buddy Luka.
20: I would think the Celtics make the playoffs regardless, right? Tatum's good enough to get you in the playoffs.
18: Yeah, they lost a lot. I mean, you're bringing in Paul George who, you know, what chapter is this for Paul George? Jaylen Brown was very, very good. I think they'll be a playoff team, though.
20: Celtics are going to
18: be a contender, though.
20: They're going to make the playoffs. Let's go to Jordan in West Virginia. Go ahead, Jordan.
9: I got to tell you, the Pittsburgh Pirates fan base, for better or for worse, are the most dedicated in all of sports.
20: Okay. That's it?
9: They have had three winning seasons.
18: What was the delay?
20: That was it. What are you waiting on? I want to hear why are they the most dedicated.
9: I will tell you what. We have had three winning seasons since 1992. And continually, wow. year after year, I travel up multiple times from my town in West Virginia. And the atmosphere at PNC Park is electric. And every year we tell ourselves,

0: That's insane.
1: Yeah, I mean, is it a patient fan base or a tortured fan base? Those are two different things, man. That is.
0: Do you
1: terrible.
0: Think we ever get Paul Skeens back to what we thought he was going to be?
1: Not if you keep playing him. Not if you keep allowing him to pitch.
0: You got to sit him out, down, right? Sit him down. You want to save his career, you're going to have to sit him down. Chucky is in North Carolina. Chucky.
2: Hey, guys. Hey, thank you for taking my call. And as I make my comment, please don't hate me for it, okay?
0: Okay.
2: All right.
0: Please don't hate Chucky.
2: Luckiest player ever, okay? And I'm going to preface what I'm saying. John Stockton walked into Karl Malone. Magic Johnson walked into a surrounding cast of Hall of Famers. Magic had it tailor-made, as great as he was. He made it work, but he walked into a dream.
0: All right, I appreciate the call. Magic Johnson is not one of the luckiest.
1: Magic, the luckiest player.
0: You would agree with John Stockton, though, right? When you put John Stockton, you think John Stockton was a lucky player.
1: No, I said overrated. I'm not going to take away from John Stockton and saying he was just lucky. I think he put in the work and had a lot of big numbers. Magic Johnson is ridiculous. He won a championship in college. He shows up, and that's when the Lakers started winning championships. So I don't think you can say that.
0: For the luckiest Mount Rushmore, if we're going to put Julian Edelman, would you put Steve Kerr on there? He gets 3 years of Jordan, and then he gets Tim Duncan and David Robinson.
1: Yeah, I would put Steve Kerr. I'll tell you what. I'll put Scottie Pippen on there.
0: Oh, you put Scottie Pippen on there?
1: But, I mean, listen.
0: Oh, you better be careful. He's going to show up on this show one day angry.
1: Let him do it. I just think a guy who would have had a much different career, even though I thought he was very good, not playing next to Michael Jordan.
0: That's interesting. Who else would we put up there for luckiest? Trying to think. You know, one guy that would go on there in an individual sport is John Daly. He only won like two tournaments in his whole career, but they both were majors, and he basically created an iconic position in the world of golf. Won the same amount of majors as Greg Norman, but I think he only won maybe four tournaments, period, all across the sport.
1: That's a really good name. I was thinking of, and he's not the only one, all the guys who won Olympic medals with dream teams and didn't really do anything, like your Tyrese Halliburton category, like they were there on the trip.
0: Like didn't even play. Christian Laettner,
1: but didn't even play.
0: Wait a minute, do you consider Christian Laettner lucky that he was on the 92 team?
1: Yes, I think you put him on that. But again, luckiest of all time, certainly not from his college career, but with the dream team, I think you could put him to that list.
0: Yes. I would say the Negro brothers in baseball, too, because you were able to cheat and do the spitball back then.
1: Yeah.
0: You look at the way the Negroes looked in their 40s. I don't think they could play in today's game. All right, I'm going to give one more person a chance. Let's go to Tony in Tennessee. Go, Tony.
3: For me, my take would be the Chiefs finished third in their division. Mahomes hasn't been doing high for 3 years in a row now.
0: All right. Well, there you go, Tony. Okay. All right. So the question is, did anybody do enough to take out Van? I'll give you a couple of the contenders out there. We had Brian, who brought up the luckiest athlete of all time. Isaiah said Angel Reese wasn't good. Rico started talking about the UFL for reasons that I'm not really sure. Los brought it with his Cowboys preseason and expedition unknown. Any of those enough to take out Van, who said Burrow would be traded to the Rams?
1: I wish Brian would have had a little more energy. I think Los brought it, but to me, Van did that by three, right? Like Van kind of did what Los did, but better than Los did it. So I don't think any of those guys will surpass Van.
0: So for the second week in a row, Van in Western Pennsylvania has done it. Mount Lebanon is here. Is it Lebanon or Lebanon?
1: I thought it was Lebanon, and then he said Lebanon, so I just said Lebanon.
0: Which one is it, Van?
4: It's Mount Lebanon. Yeah, you shortened it off. Mount Lebanon.
0: That's exactly right. We in the country know it's not Lebanon. It's Lebanon. Mount Lebanon. Van, congratulations. 2 weeks in a row. Will we see you here next week to defend?
4: That strap is mine, and unless you're the lead dog, the scenery never changes.
0: That's exactly right. You go get him, Van. 2 weeks in a row, Van is the champ. 30 for 30's new series, The Betrayal of Shohei Ohtani, is available now on all major podcast platforms. The Betrayal of Shohei Ohtani is presented by Gusto. For those of you listening, Van has set a bar. You guys have a week to come up with it. We'll see if you're able to do it. We're going to deal with some college sports decisions today. That was a big deal for a lot of players. That's next here on Matt Meyer.
5: Camp to camp.
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0: and A.J. Brown have been putting in is working.
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3: Amber and Ian.
4: Don't doubt Cignetti. What's he doing at 6?
5: He doesn't have a Heisman Trophy winner at the helm.
4: So what does he do? Go gets one of the best quarterbacks in the portal. And who was Fernando Mendoza that started last year? Nobody even knew who the hell Fernando Mendoza
5: was.
4: Well,
5: they also weren't ranked 6.
4: They're going to make another run in the CFP. They're a staple right now in college football. Hell, he's got the best record in all of football over the last 2 years at 27-2. I ain't doubting that guy.
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6: Mikey C. just sent us these. Jaden Daniels' camp has reportedly reached out to Nickelback, requesting the band change its name to Pennyback. The Buffalo Bills could have lost 5 Super Bowls in a row, but decided to stop at 4 out of respect for Jaden Daniels. Then this one's for you. No, you're going to laugh at this one. Alan Jackson has changed the name of his song to It's 4 O'Clock Somewhere out of respect to Jaden Daniels.
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12: It's now or never for Joe Burrow and the Bengals in Cincinnati.
13: He's right. It better happen now, because if not now, then when? This is a team that has not made the postseason since the 2022 season. They've had disappointing exit after disappointing exit after disappointing start to the season up until last year when they finally changed what they're doing in the offseason, and then they don't lose their first two games. So I think if Joe Burrow and the Cincinnati Bengals team can start fast again this year, they've got a pretty favorable schedule in the first month, on top of the fact that their biggest issues have been fixed, at least initially, which is the defense. They added Boye Mafe this offseason. They added Dexter Lawrence via the trade. Things should be better on the other side of the ball, so more isn't falling on Joe Burrow in the offense to compensate and carry the load. Then all of the manifesting they've been doing will lead them back into the playoffs.
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1: I'm Christine Lisi. Breaking news from the NBA. Klay Thompson's Dallas tenure's done after two seasons. Mavericks bought out his contract. He's expected to sign with the Heat after clearing waivers. Thompson addresses Miami's need for perimeter shooting as it attempts to build a contender around Giannis Antetokounmpo and Bam Adebayo. Their regular season opener's looming, but the Raiders still not ready to name their starting quarterback. Coach Clint Kubiak says the Kirk Cousins-Fernando Mendoza competition will continue, added he likes the progress that Mendoza has shown so far. ESPN NFL reporter Dan Graziano.
2: I feel the same way this morning as I did a week ago after their first preseason game, which is you can see why they picked Fernando Mendoza first overall. And you can also see why they're doing it the way they're doing it, which is to say they don't want to rush him out there. This stuff he has to work on. The question is, when you see Mendoza, you know it's going to be eventually. But right now, he's learning. He's taking his lumps. This is what they wanted.
1: Our Dan Graziano on Unsportsmanlike. Seahawks receiver Jake Bobo suffered what appeared to be a serious knee injury during today's joint practice with the Titans.
3: Hey, it's Evan Cohen. Coming up Monday, Titans quarterback Cam Warren is going into his second season as a starter. So how much pressure is on him to take a big leap forward? And will he actually be able to do it? We'll answer that on Unsportsmanlike 6 a.m. Eastern right here on ESPN Radio, ESPN 2, and ESPNU.
4: It is Matt Myron here on ESPN Radio. Our King of the Mountain champion is Van from Mount Lebanon, Pennsylvania. By the way, you know who's from Mount Lebanon, Pennsylvania? I just learned. Not just Van.
5: Is it an athlete?
4: Yes, an athlete.
5: What sport?
4: Sam Bowie. The number two pick in the draft, picked ahead of Michael Jordan, went to college at Kentucky, 7-footer. Sam Bowie was from Mount Lebanon, Pennsylvania.
5: I feel like the world owes Sam Bowie an apology. Because, like, people who don't know the history don't understand he was an incredible player. And even in the NBA, it was a lot of injuries that affected his career. But, no, he wasn't Michael Jordan, but he was still a great player in his own right.
4: Have you ever thought the Blazers in some ways might be cursed in the sense that they had Sam Bowie and then, what, 30 years later, yeah, Greg Oden in the exact same situation where a player that's 7 feet tall with a lot of promise gets picked ahead of a guy who becomes an all-timer, Michael Jordan and Kevin Durant. You ever think that's like the worst luck a franchise could have?
5: Yeah, it's not good if you're a Blazers fan. You know, and you lose out on two generational talents. Bobby Knight told him to pick Michael Jordan, by the way. Do you know that?
4: Did he really?
5: Bob Knight was told. The Blazers called him and said, hey, you just coached Michael Jordan in the Olympics. What do you think? Bob Knight said you should pick him. The Blazers said, but we need a big man. Bob Knight said, play him at center. Because basically it just didn't matter, right? If you get Michael Jordan, you figure it out from there, but they didn't take his advice.
4: I remember, number one in that draft, people always remember Sam Bowie, but number one in that draft, Hakeem Olajuwon.
5: Yes,
4: people don't really criticize that because obviously Hakeem Olajuwon had a great career, but he too went ahead of Michael Jordan. Now, we like to do college sports on this show, and college sports, I never believed when I was a lawyer many years ago that I would be on ESPN Radio, but I also wouldn't necessarily believe that to be on ESPN Radio and talk about college sports, you might need a law degree, yeah, but that's kind of what has happened recently. About 2 weeks ago, a judge in Colorado issued an injunction that applied across the country that essentially said the NCAA had to make every player who graduated last year that was in their fourth year, so basically all seniors, would have to be eligible for a fifth year. So that opened up potentially 1,000 athletes to be able to come back to college sports, specifically football and basketball, but in theory it could have been applied to any sport. Well, today, the court in Colorado, an appellate court, reversed that decision, ruled for the NCAA, and now a lot of players, including a dozen or so basketball players who had committed to schools, are now left in limbo. But it's not that simple, because in 7 states right now, including Kentucky, Ohio, South Carolina, and Texas, state courts have said that athletes in their state will be able to play for a fifth year. So at this moment, If you live in Kentucky and you want to play for Kentucky, you can do that. If you live in Texas and you want to play for Texas, you can do that. However, kids in the other 43 states are not able to. Myron, my assumption is you're going to see lawsuits potentially in all 43 states coming up soon. Does the NCAA have any leg to stand on? And bigger picture, does the NCAA have really any way to govern itself going forward?
5: Yeah, you know, I think it's interesting. The federal court case worked in their favor so far. The appeals process is still moving forward. But they've lost all the state cases with the exception of one, I believe, in Ohio. So I think a lot of these athletes, as much as this is a big story, I think a lot of these athletes are saying, we'll just go the state court route, right? And they'll find a way to get eligible, even though the NCAA says they're going to fight those cases. I think, to me, we have to reimagine what the NCAA is. I think we have to reimagine what eligibility is. And I think the NCAA is probably going to be better off, Matt, governing the teams that don't deal with sort of these high-stakes sports and all the money attached to it. I think the top 50 to 75 richest schools should just split off and do their own thing. Like, I don't know how else you move forward with the current system, because the court cases aren't going to stop, Matt. That's the thing we know now. The NCAA is going to have to spend so much money battling court case after court case. At what point do you say they just need their own rules and we need
4: to
5: let those
4: teams
5: Well,
4: but the problem is, even if they have their own rules, I think these court cases are still going to get them. I mean, the NCAA, let's just start with this. They only have themselves to blame.
5: Yeah.
4: The NCAA for decades, for almost 100 years, has tried to defend a system that was blatantly unconstitutional and blatantly against the law. They basically were saying, we want your labor and we do not want to pay you. And nowhere in life is that allowed, except it was allowed in college sports for nearly a century. Courts have essentially said, okay, that's out the window. So the NCAA tried to adjust. They had 100 years to set up a system. They didn't. And then they tried to set one up on the fly. And the system they set up violated a ton of laws itself, which is what you would think it would happen if you try to do it overnight. They essentially tried to set up a salary cap without having collective bargaining. That's illegal in America for the most part. And they basically engaged in antitrust behavior across the board, and courts are striking it down. The only way they're going to be able to get out of it is if Congress passes a bill that seems to kind of go back and forth as to whether it's going to do. But on this particular issue, the NCAA found a way to just give themselves loss after loss. They're trying to fight, Myron, a 50-state battle,
5: yeah,
4: and they're trying to fight it in the home, basically in the home arena of all these players. Let me just give you an example here in Kentucky. This is a judge based in Louisville. Four of the athletes that have applied want to go to Louisville. One of them wants to go to Kentucky. This judge has to run for office in Louisville.
5: Exactly.
4: Do you think he's going to rule for the NCAA, an out-of-state company that everyone hates, or the University of Louisville and the University of Kentucky? He's going to rule for the players because that's the easiest, best thing to do. And the NCAA is going to face that problem, Myron, in every single state they go to.
5: Well, and I think, Matt, that's why, even though this is a big headline on ESPN and everyone's talking about Colorado, the athletes involved are not concerned, because this was always the plan. All these athletes who are attached to the Colorado ruling, who are waiting for a judge to say you're cleared to play a fifth year, they all knew they had the option to go the state route. And to your point, these schools and these programs are like NBA teams in a lot of these states. They're the most important, most lucrative basketball and football franchises that some of these states have. You think the judge is going to make them worse?
4: Well, first of all, in some states, they're more important than that, Mike.
5: That's fair.
4: I mean, in the state of Alabama, is there anything in the state more important than Alabama football to the citizens of the state?
5: No.
4: I mean, they're about to elect idiot Tommy Tuberville governor, for goodness sake. I'm being serious. Tom Osborne got elected governor in Nebraska, yeah, right? I mean, if John Calipari had run for governor of Kentucky 7 years ago, he'd have won. In some of these southern and midwestern states, the college sports franchise or the college sports university is the most important business in the state. And the NCAA is not going to win these battles in the vast majority of these states.
5: And to your point about the court cases, the problem becomes you don't want Alabama, Louisiana having some advantage and being able to have all these fifth-year guys. Like, at the end of the day, I think these state court cases will be successful for all these athletes. My question is what happens after all of this, because I don't think that this is where it ends. And I think that's the concern of the NCAA. I talked to an attorney who deals with some of these collegiate cases with eligibility, and his comment to me, Matt, was he said he wouldn't be surprised if someone applied or someone sued for a 6-year of eligibility, a 7th year, that he thinks there's so much money at stake that these athletes are just going to do whatever they can to get as much of it as possible. And that doesn't sound crazy to me anymore when guys are making millions to play college sports.
4: Well, let's just talk about the effect on the pro leagues. Adam Schefter was on NFL Live yesterday, and he said something that shocked a lot of people, but honestly is something that was already happening, and I'm sure a lot of pro sports fans didn't realize, which is that guys are leaving NFL training camp to go back to college.
6: There are a handful of players right now who are actually trying out for NFL teams who are considering going back to college if they don't make their rosters, and maybe even if they do. One of them is DaQuan Wright, who's a tight end right now in camp with the Cleveland Browns. He apparently is in the transfer portal. We've entered into an unprecedented period here in college sports where, due to a bunch of college rules and some recent rulings from judges, including one today that we're awaiting in Colorado, players who could be released later this month could wind up going back to college to take the money in college. So after trying out for an NFL team, play for a new college team. We have NFL cuts on Sunday, August 30th. College rosters, I think, have to be finalized or something by September 1st. The season's getting underway. The point is there are players in NFL camps right now who actually could wind up playing college football this year for more money than they can make on the practice squad or rookie minimum.
4: Okay, now, he's 100% right. I'll go even further. There are guys playing in college right now, quarterbacks, who are projected NFL picks, who will skip going to the pros next year because they can make more money in college. Mm-hmm. As a matter of fact, unless you are a top 20 pick in the NFL, if you're a quarterback, you'll make more money in college than you will in the NFL. There are guys right now in college basketball who have come back to college to play basketball who would have been first-round picks in the NBA draft, but they thought it would make more money to come to college. Now, I would argue, Myron, though, that's not necessarily a bad thing. I actually don't see what's wrong with that. Why shouldn't college basketball have great athletes, have high level of performance? It honestly will be better for the pros if the guys that come to the pros are more seasoned. Does it bother you, Myron, if there are guys that can make more money in college than they can in the pros?
5: No, because if this is sort of the last stop for a lot of those guys who maybe don't translate into the NBA, get as much money as you can. I think it's a great system and a great idea to be able to get that fifth year. When it comes to the NFL and even the NBA, though, I think maybe in the past we've said, okay, top 20 pick, you're going to go. Matt, that number might be top 8 at this stage because the money is just so high. Dante Moore at Oregon, the quarterback, who everyone thought was going to enter the NFL draft, he said, wait a minute, Oregon's offering me a lot of money to stay, so I'm going to go play another year of college football. I think that, to me, would be the concern of the NBA and the NFL if suddenly the pool of talent changes where a guy who was a second round pick, and we saw this in college in the NBA, Matt, where guys suddenly slid into the first round because so many players went back to college to make more money. That could affect the future talent pools of the NFL and NBA.
4: Let me give you a staggering number, because if you're not a big college sports fan, you're going to hear this and you might be shocked. Milan Momcilovic, which is a name most people probably don't know, played for Iowa State basketball last year, is going to play for Kentucky this year. Kentucky is reportedly paying him $6 million to play college basketball. Wow. Do you know how many players in the NBA draft that just got picked in the last draft are making more than $6 million?
5: Not a handful.
4: Nine.
5: Wow.
4: He is going to be paid higher than the 10th pick in the draft.
5: That's amazing.
4: To play college basketball. That's the new world. And I think it's going to be fascinating. And now that the courts have said you, or now that the NCAA has said you can play for 5 years, a lot of people don't know that starting next year, every player will be able to play 5 years. You are going to see lots of players that could have been pros. They're going to say, you know what? I'd still rather play in college. You can tune in for baseball action tomorrow as the Phillies host the Cardinals, presented by Progressive Insurance. Coverage begins at 5:30 Eastern on ESPN Radio and the ESPN app. We're going to tell you about all the games that are coming this weekend. We're going to tell you who's going to win. It's Take Your Pick next on Matt Myron.
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0: 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You know who this is? This music right here, Myron. A little, see if you know your white people music.
1: This is, is this the Eagles?
0: No.
1: Is it close?
0: It's in the vicinity.
1: Okay.
0: This is the group that had the first ever video on MTV. Or actually, not the first ever video to win Video of the Year on MTV.
1: The Carpenters?
0: It's not the Carpenters. The Carpenters. Is it you really, like for you, all these bands are the same if you're going with the Carpenters, right?
1: What was the family? The brothers, the Partridge family? No, not the Osmonds. The families, the brother, it starts with an O.
0: No, this is Dire Straits.
1: Dire Straits.
0: Dire Straits, close. By the way, would roll over in their grave if they thought you were the Osmonds. They thought you were the same thing.
1: I was going
0: to
1: say.
0: They would not like that. It is now time to tell you who's going to win this weekend. Let's take a pick.
2: Take your pick.
3: You take your pick.
4: It's time to take your pick with Matt and Myron.
0: All right, let's get started. We're going to find out some games of the weekend. What's up first?
5: All right, we're going to go all over the world here on this one, so hang with me. We're going to start everyone's favorite event, the Little League World Series tonight, 7 o'clock on ESPN. Westchester, Pennsylvania, taking on Bayonne, New Jersey. Bayonne hit a walk-off on Friday night for their first ever win in the Little League World Series. So who we got, Myron?
1: Oh, man,
5: Bayonne, that's your neck of the woods.
1: Yeah, that's what I'm saying. Usually we don't root for Jersey, where I'm from, but I feel like I got to keep with the East Coast flavor, and I got to back another East Coast kind of New York area team. Give me Jersey.
0: Bayonne, New Jersey. I feel like, aren't they in this every year? It seems like they are. It seems like I don't even know where Bayonne, New Jersey is. Where is it, Cardi?
5: It is right next to Jersey City and Union City. And you know what they say? If it's from Bayonne, leave it alone.
0: Yeah. Is that what they say?
5: That's what they said.
0: From Bayonne,
5: leave it alone.
0: Okay. Yeah. Well, I feel like they're in the Little League World Series every year. I don't even know if that's true, but I think I hear their name. So give me Westchester, Pennsylvania, also for Van in Western PA. What's next?
5: All right, WNBA action tonight. The Minnesota Lynx are going to travel to take on the Washington Mystics. Obviously, Olivia Miles, she'll be a game-time decision, and Nafisa Collier is out for the game tonight.
0: Matt. Myron.
5: Oh, Myron.
1: Yeah, I mean, the Olivia Miles injury, she's rolled her ankle a few times. Like, you know that some people, Matt, like three times a season, they just rolled her ankles. That's been Olivia Miles. So we'll see if she ends up playing. Fee not being out is a big deal. But I think they still have enough to beat the Washington Mystics. So give me the Lynx.
0: Yeah, I'll take the Lynx as well. They are going to go into the Mystic and, like Van Morrison, make a beautiful music and get the victory. What's next?
5: All right, tomorrow night in the W, the Indiana Fever travel to your neck of the woods, Myron, New York. Yeah. They play at the Barclays. That's in Brooklyn.
0: That'd be a good event, yeah.
5: That'll be tomorrow at 7 o'clock. Myron, who you got? Fever, Liberty.
1: Thought about staying for that game, actually. It'll be a good game. I mean, Caitlin Clark and Kelsey Mitchell, I think, might be the best duo in the WNBA. I think that's clear. Both are having MVP-level seasons. And on the big stage, the Fever show up. So I expect the Fever to win this one.
0: Yeah, Kelsey Mitchell and Caitlin Clark are 2 and 3 in the league in scoring this year, which is for two teammates, I think that would be the highest that they would have finished. I'm going to take the Fever to win. I agree with Myron. For whatever reason, when the spotlight's on, they play the best. New York, you can't have a bigger spotlight. Give me the Fever.
5: All right, news to me today. The Premier League got going this afternoon.
0: Really?
5: Yes, Arsenal and Coventry City. They're in extra time right now.
0: Coventry.
5: Yeah. Sorry. Arsenal's winning 3-0 in extra time as we speak.
0: I'll take Arsenal.
5: Yep, they are most likely going to win that one. But we'll look at tomorrow's slate. Hull City on Man U. Manchester United, they have the second best odds to win the Premier League this season, Myron. As you know, obviously, a big fan of British culture.
1: Yeah, I always pick Man City. I think just the culture.
0: This is Man U.
1: Okay, I always pick Man U, the culture of the franchise and the money they invest in the product, and that usually means victory. Give me Man U.
0: I've been to Manchester, and it's actually kind of a depressing city, to be honest with you, to have two of the great franchises in the world. Usually on the opening day of the Premiership, you will get some massive upset. So give me Hull to go into and get the victory tomorrow.
1: What's the Shakespeare thing you just did there? What just happened, man?
0: Well, sometimes I get these little phrases. Arsenal. Okay,
1: yeah. You might say perchance. Right?
0: Sunderland. Yes, I know. I know my permission. Middlesbrough. Go ahead.
5: Man U is a minus 270, so that'd be a pretty big upset in that realm. So
0: that's when it happens tomorrow, Cardi, you'll get a text message saying, did you see Hull?
5: Well, it'll be 7 a.m. our time.
0: I'll be up.
5: I won't be. let's go to American football. Myron sold us on this game earlier. Jets, Steelers, Geno Smith, and Drew Aller. That's what people are lining up for, I heard. Myron, who you got in this one?
0: Myron's lining up for Will Howard.
1: No, you know, Geno Smith is interesting, right? Because people will say, man, maybe they'll get the best Geno Smith. And I'm always like, it was like 2 years, right? Geno Smith's biggest issue is the big mistakes I think he makes too often. We don't see him a ton. I think Pittsburgh Steelers, the quarterbacks they have, are going to be playing for a lot more. Give me the Steelers to win.
0: It's preseason, so you don't know who cares and you don't know who's trying. I think Will Howard and Drew Aller are, though, however, playing for a spot. So I think they're both going to play hard. So give me the Steelers to win tonight. What's next?
5: And I'll give you one more for tomorrow's slate. Eagles, Patriots, they've made a lot of news this week in the headlines. A.J. Brown against his former team's been going kind of crazy.
0: Yeah, he has.
5: That one's up in Foxborough. So, Myron, who you got? Eagles, Patriots, preseason tomorrow action.
1: Let me tell you something. I've watched a bunch of these joint practices. Like, I've seen two things, Matt. Fights.
0: Yep.
1: And then I've seen A.J. Brown's highlights against his old team. Like, that was like Wilt Chamberlain showing up for the first time and just dominating. A.J. Brown was destroying everybody around him. It's going to be fun to watch that team this season. I'll take the Patriots in this game.
0: I don't care who wins. What I want to see is, do we get a post-game handshake from A.J. Brown and Jalen Hurts? Yes or no, Myron?
1: You will, but it'll feel scripted. Like, okay. It won't feel real.
0: Yeah, I'm going to say yes, but that's what I really am concerned about. Cardi, since I'm on a roll, do you have another Premier League game? I feel like I'm hot. Okay.
5: Would you be interested in picking Everton against Crystal Palace?
0: Oh, I love Palace. Everton is, they barely survived last year from being relegated. Give me Palace. Let's go. Do another one. I got this.
5: Nottingham Forest, Nottingham. Leeds United.
0: Yes, Nottingham and Leeds. Leeds back to the Premiership after a number of years off. However, they will not be able to go into Forest and get the victory, giving me Nottingham. What's next?
5: Brentford against Tottenham. Who you got?
0: Brentford against Tottenham Hotspur. Bad year last year for the Spurs. They come back. They get the victory this time. There's your Premiership preview, Myron. Did you like that?
1: You sound like, you remember all those like Saturday night PBS shows that would be from English people? You know, the accents. That's what you sound like. Those like, those actors, you know, those British actors.
0: Yes, that's right. British actors. 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I do want to give a big shout out to my co-host here, Myron Metcalf, hosted on First Take 3 of the days this week. Proud of you, Myron, as your launch to superstardom goes.
1: Thank you. I appreciate that, man.
0: Now, once you unbutton that button, stardom awaited you. Freddie and Harry are next. Hope you have a great weekend. We will see you on Monday. This has been Matt Myron on ESPN.
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1: I'm Christine Lisi. The Heat is set to add a four-time NBA champion as it seeks to build a contender around Giannis Antetokounmpo and Bam Adebayo. Klay Thompson is expected to sign with the Heat after clearing waivers following his buyout from the Mavericks. Thompson initiated the buyout after telling Dallas he wanted to play for a contender. He does fill a Miami need for perimeter shooting. Despite saying the Raiders' starting quarterback job is Kirk Cousins to lose, Coach Clint Kubiak not ready to name him QB1 for week one, so the competition between Cousins and rookie Fernando Mendoza goes on for another week. Three-time Super Bowl champion Mark Schlereth.
2: There is value in learning how to prepare week in, week out, what's important, and I know Kirk is such a stickler for having everything. He won't wear a wristband because he wants to be able to regurgitate and memorize everything. Like, he is a true pro. So I think there's some value in that. I think, you know, having Kirk Cousins play the first five or six games of the season, whatever it is, and then moving on to Mendoza, I think that makes sense.
1: Mark Schlereth on the Rich Eisen Show. MLB leading Brewers lead the Braves 2-0 top four. Jacob Mizrowski and Chris Sale on the Hill.
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5: Everyone is mine to torment.
6: You know, that's a clip from a TV show. Do you know what character that was?
7: Somebody who would know anything about pop culture?
6: That's King Joffrey from Game of Thrones. Have you ever hated a television character or a movie character so much that if you saw them in real life, you would also hate that person?
7: Well, no, because I'm a rational person.
6: Because I hate that kid so much.
7: Was
6: in the show. He was probably like 15.
7: You could use a little Hallmark Channel in your life.
6: Really? You think so? I don't know.
7: Positivity.
6: I could be sensitive if I want. If you watch the movie and the couple, they don't get together in the end, it ruins the whole movie for you.
7: Of course.
6: You walk out upset.
7: Obviously. What did I sit here for? For real life?
6: Right.
7: No, I need the happy ending thing.
6: My wife's like that. It'll ruin the whole movie for him. Like, what are you talking about? The ending was perfect. They should not get back together.
7: You think it's perfect?
6: Yeah.
7: With them miserable.
6: Because I'm realistic.
7: Yeah, it sounds like you're miserable, actually. It sounds like you like misery.
4: This is Freddie and Harry

0: this show?
1: Well, there's always things that I could have done, Gabe, but here's the deal. I said to ESPN and the powers that be, these takes can't wait until 8 p.m. Eastern. I've got to show up at 5 p.m. So here I am a little bit earlier than you normally hear me.
0: Well, so for me, for whatever reason, I think I've figured out the reason, but it doesn't make a ton of sense. The Brewers are actually playing right now. For those who don't know, I am in Milwaukee, and it's a pretty good pitching matchup. Jacob Mizorowski taking on Chris Sale, two of the favorites for the NL Cy Young. And it was a 3:10 local, 4:10 Eastern first pitch on a Friday, which is just odd, kind of strange. But I had multiple people reach out and like, hey, you want to go to the game tomorrow? Can you go to the game tomorrow? I'm like, well, look, I got to do Freddie and Harry. Like, I got to be locked in with, you know, with Amber and Handman and Shan. I got to be here for Freddie and Harry. And, of course, Miz is Jacob Mizorowski for the Brewers, just doing Jacob Mizorowski things. He's got four strikeouts through 3 2/3 innings, just dealing right now as the Brewers are up 2-0. But I am locked in. But if I seem a little distracted, it's because I'm trying to see if Miz is going to hit 105 miles per hour today.
1: Well, I think what we've learned is that Miz's performance is not dependent then on your attendance, because it seems like he's doing okay even in your absence. So that's a good thing for you, because that's less pressure. You know, when the player collapses and you're not there, or you sit in the wrong section the of your couch, right, and the thing, and that it's a lot of pressure. You know, you get up, you go to the fridge, and then you sit back down, everything changes, you know, and it's obviously you that's responsible for it all. So it's good to know that you're not actually responsible for what he's doing when he's wheeling and dealing out there. But look at you, company guy, showing up.
0: Hey, yes, yeah, so we got to be here because, like you said, the takes, they got to happen, and they start right now on the main thing.
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3: The main thing, the main thing.
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0: And the main thing is brought to you by hands-free Skechers Slip-ins Aeroburst, high-performance running shoes that cut through the wind. Week 2 of NFL preseason started officially last night, few more games happening tonight, and then everybody else gets to play on Saturday, Amber. But yesterday on ESPN, we got to see for a half the number one overall pick in this past draft, as Fernando Mendoza played the entire first half for the Raiders. Up and down, there were some good, there were some bad. 8 of 15, 86 yards. He was sacked once and threw an interception that was returned for a touchdown. So a little bit of a roller coaster ride for the rookie in his second preseason game, getting that start. But apparently the QB is still not going to be Kirk Cousins. We're not quite sure what exactly is going on with the Raiders and who's going to be starting week one in just a little over 3 weeks. Clint Kubiak, Raiders head coach, after the game said he is not naming a starting quarterback right now.
7: I know I said it last night. I just don't think it ever benefits a player to know that they've have a spot secured. And if there's always a little bit of uneasiness about that, that benefits the whole team, the player and the team.
0: Which, I hear that, Amber, and I still hear, oh, so your plan is still the plan, and Kirk Cousins is going to be your starting quarterback come week one in Las Vegas.
1: Well, we probably knew that when Kirk Cousins wasn't a participant in this game, right? I mean, typically the dude that's sitting on the bench watching in preseason game two is the dude you're planning to start in the regular season. So already by virtue of that, that was an indication. The other indication was before the preseason when Kubiak told us that the plan was that it's Kirk Cousins' job to lose. And so that means that essentially no matter what Mendoza does here in the preseason, that's really not going to be what determines who's starting. It sounds more like what's going to determine who's starting is what Kirk Cousins does. And what he did in the first preseason game was looked frankly flawless, as you should if you're a vet quarterback and you're going against twos and threes. Unless he had come out and fallen on his face, Gabe, all of a sudden looked inept and couldn't manage an offense, then I think the plan is the plan, and you stick to it. But last night we did see that Fernando Mendoza is, gasp, a rookie. I think people keep forgetting that. He's a rookie.
0: Can't believe it. He threw an interception, Amber. That's just to your point. He would have had to look so incredibly great to surpass what Kirk Cousins and what your plan was. And good on the Raiders, by the way, because many a team have fallen into the trap of, okay, we're going to sit our first-round quarterback. and then they don't sit that first-round quarterback. And you can debate back and forth whether you think it's good for them to have some of those failures early and try to learn from them, or if you want to protect them, sit them on the bench the way the Packers have with a number of their quarterbacks, the way that the Chiefs did in sitting Patrick Mahomes. Now, again, those being a little bit different situations, they had a starting quarterback, you know, already there that they liked that was going to be starting games, and that's presumably why Kirk Cousins was brought to Las Vegas to begin with. Fernando Mendoza, after the game, he talked about, you know, he kind of his takeaways from week two of the preseason and evaluated how he did against the Houston Texans.
4: I came away that there's a lot of more learning to do, and that although that maybe he had a lot of success at another level, that this level is a whole step further, and that the margins are so small, and that, you know, one tiny mistake can lead to catastrophe. So I want to make sure that best serve my teammates and get better from these experiences.
0: And you love to hear that he's willing to learn, he's willing to put in the work. I guess my question is, Amber, is if they're not going to start him early, what is the plan to continue to get him better? Because when I have filled in on this very program, I have heard Herm Edwards say, until he's blue in the face, the best way to get better at football is to play football. So if he's not going to be playing football every Sunday for the Raiders, what is their plan? Is he going to be mixing in with Kirk Cousins, getting a couple of reps here and there throughout the course of a practice week? Do they think he can develop enough and continue to get reps by going with the scout team? What is that plan to make sure that whenever the time comes, whenever the plan is for the Raiders, that this is when Mendoza is taking over our team and franchise, what are they doing to make sure he's ready for that moment?
1: Well, you have a guy there as part of that ownership group over Las Vegas that did okay with learning, sitting behind rather than being out there playing football in order to learn the football. I understand Coach Edwards' point, but for every point that you can make where the guy did develop under fire playing out of the gate, you can point to a guy like Tom Brady who didn't, right? And so there are those examples all throughout NFL history. The real reason I think that in this era of football, Gabe, that we always see these guys start out of the gate when they're drafted with those first five picks, is it really about development, even though Herm Edwards thinks that that's the way to go? I think it's about money. And so I'm giving Vegas credit here for not going with the money plan. They're going with the development plan, because the reality is, financially, it's smarting to start these guys right away, because then you get more runway out of their rookie deals. The longer you can go on a rookie deal with a quarterback, then the better it is with the money you can spend on everybody else around that quarterback. Here, if they're genuinely going to take their time, especially if Cousins starts for the entire season, which I'm not saying that I anticipate that that's going to happen, but it certainly could be part of the plan, then you're burning a year of that rookie deal for Fernando Mendoza. Obviously, the deal isn't right now part of their equation if they're starting Kirk Cousins. And so I like that component of it, because I think that they genuinely believe Mendoza is their future, and we need to do whatever we can to make sure he develops. And so I've got to give them the benefit of the doubt that they know how to do that in practice, it with first team reps, whatever they're doing there that we're not all going to see on Sundays. I think they feel confident that it will be enough in order to continue to get that development before he's actually out there under fire behind, by the way, a potentially bad O-line.
0: So while some people have been questioning, okay, you drafted him number one overall, so often, as you said, number one overall picks, they start. They play right away. But the Raiders have a plan. Rich Eisen, on his own show, the Rich Eisen Show, he's on board with that, because he took a look at that Raiders schedule, and he thinks it makes no sense for the Raiders to start Mendoza with the way that thing starts.
8: Why should he start? You look at the Raiders' schedule. Home for Kansas City, at New England, home for Buffalo, home for the Rams. Why would you put your new, bright, shiny future, the franchise quarterback, in that harm's way behind an offensive line that might not be able to protect him?
0: And you listen and hear those teams, especially the Rams, assuming Aaron Donald does come back. I wouldn't want to put my prize number one overall pick in harm's way against that pass rush with an offensive line of, yeah, you invested some into that offensive line, but there's still question marks about the offensive line as a whole. So why not wait until an easier part of the problem is when you start taking a look at the Raiders' schedule.
1: Yeah, when is it easy?
0: It's not, because they don't get to play themselves, Amber.
1: Right.
0: They have to play all the good teams in the AFC West, yeah, because they're
1: Where's
0: the one that everybody likes to play.
1: Against my Miami Dolphins. That's what I want want to know. That would help them out a little bit. Yeah, you're absolutely right. I mean, here's the reality, Gabe. If I'm playing devil's advocate, and I think it's a good thing that they're planning to start Mendoza or sit Mendoza and start Cousins. I would be doing the same exact plan there. But if I'm playing devil's advocate, I think the counter argument to that is who the heck it comes out of the draft at number one and has a good O-line. You know,
0: it's like there's a reason why they're picking number one.
1: Right. I mean, that's the reality. None of these dudes who are starting right away, who are having these conversations about, are behind good lines. And so that's all part of it, is how quickly you get the ball out of your hand, learning how to manage that, learning how to deal with the pass rush, what is actually happening to you under fire in an NFL game. Because yes, the NFL game moves at a speed that college just simply does not, even when you played it at the very highest levels. It's interesting because we just played that sound from Rich Eisen. I was listening to his show yesterday, and today he flipped-flopped. See, he makes that argument about the schedule, yeah. But also simultaneously, he said coming off of last night that he's starting to think maybe Mendoza should start because he's got a lot of learning to do and that that's the best way to learn.
0: Yeah, by getting out there and playing, you can debate back and forth. Whatever your plan is, I think you should just stick to that plan. Like, don't try to second guess yourself if you're the Raiders. This was your plan all along. Rest him, or not rest him, but sit him and make sure that he's ready to go before you put him in there. It is Freddie and Harry here on ESPN Radio. She's Amber Wilson. I'm Gabe Neitzel, filling in for the boys today. Speaking of former number one overall picks who play behind suspect lines, Joe Burrow. he is trying to manifest. He is talking maybe more than I recall, Amber, and trying to just build up his team. During OTAs and mini camps, he was talking about how this team reminded him so much of a 2019 LSU team that went undefeated and won a national championship. Well, now he's talking about 2 weeks into the preseason trying to manifest a Super Bowl for the Cincinnati Bengals.
9: I'm trying to put it out into the world. I'm trying to manifest it. I'm trying to show our guys the urgency that I have and that I want us to have as an organization to go and make it happen. You can keep pushing it down the road, or you can talk about it now and say this is the year. And you know, I'm tired of saying next year, next year, next year. This is it. Your life is too short to keep pushing things down the road, and I'm trying to instill some urgency and some intensity in everybody to go and be great every day and try to go make it happen.
0: I always find it funny when Joe Burrow says words like intensity and urgency when he's also talking in a monotone. Yes, because you're really sounding like you're

0: super intense in that bite.
1: Yeah, just really trying to manifest it out there. But
0: I felt like he was channeling his inner Aaron Rodgers almost. Like, I'm manifesting a Super Bowl.
1: Hanging, what was he hanging out with Aaron with the in an ayahuasca hut somewhere?
0: I mean, he did hit
1: season.
0: Us with Life is Short.
1: He did. Life he is did short. Hit us with the Life
0: so
1: is Short.
0: So now I need to manifest a Super Bowl. A year ago, I wasn't manifesting one, Gabe, because I thought life was long. But now all of a sudden, I've realized, in fact, life is short. So now I need the Super Bowl.
1: I guess when it comes to Burrow and the Bengals, though, Amber, I've just reached a point where, okay, I'm glad you feel that way, Joe, but I just need to see it at this point. I just need to see it on the field. Don't get off to a slow start. Don't have the early injuries. Have your defense. Yes, you made some investments, front office, credit to you, in that defense, trying to make it better. But I want to see it on the field because he keeps talking about next year, next year, next year. That happens about halfway through the year because I have felt like for every year for the last 5 years, we have talked about, oh, yeah, Bengals, this is the year. They're Super Bowl contenders once again, only to watch them fall flat on their face.
0: Yeah, absolutely. I am with you. With this Bengals squad, tell me that you're still looking at a Super Bowl when we're late in the season, and then maybe I'll start listening, because you're right. It has been talk now for years, and the reality is we put Joe Burrow in this category of the elite quarterbacks in the league, right? We throw Joe Burrow in that top three quarterback in the league conversation, and the only problem with that is, does a top three quarterback have a losing record last season? Does a top three quarterback missed the playoffs for years in a row? I mean, I understand that you can be one of the best quarterbacks of all time and maybe not win a Super Bowl, Dan Marino, but we're not talking about that. We're talking about making a postseason. And if you're Joe Burrow and the Cincinnati Bengals, that's where the bar has been since the last time we saw you in the conference championship game. And frankly, it's a little bit unacceptable. I understand there's injuries, but that's also part of the story then. If Joe Burrow is always injured, then that's part of the Joe Burrow story. And if he's not available, when we know availability is so incredibly important, then he's not a top three quarterback in the league. That ends up continuing to be a consistent problem. He misses 9 games last year with turf toe, but it wasn't just that, Gabe. When he came back, it wasn't markedly better than with Joe Flacco out there. So there you go with the Bengals. Sure, now they've addressed the defense. They've done some good things from the front office. Like you said, it's go time once again, because at some point we have to stop using the excuses every single season for why they can't get back there.
1: They lost in the Super Bowl, so beat the Chiefs back in 2021, then lost in that conference championship game in 2022, have not been back to the playoffs since. Best finish in their division has been third in those last 3 years. And I feel like we talk about all these other quarterbacks, of whether it's Dak Prescott, whether it's Jordan Love, throw Justin Herbert in there with some of the postseason failures that he has had. I mean, at least for Love and Herbert, at least they're getting to the postseason.
0: Right.
1: Right? I mean, the Bengals aren't even giving themselves an opportunity, and they've been living off of those two seasons. Granted, very successful seasons, going to a Super Bowl, going to an AFC championship game in back-to-back seasons, but it just seems like they've been living off those two for an incredibly long time, and we're willing to give Joe Burrow a pass. Are they going to continue to live off of that? Just, well, 5 years ago they went to a Super Bowl and beat the Kansas City Chiefs. The Chiefs have won Super Bowls since then. Right. Like, yes, you did something that we have not seen Josh Allen do, we have not seen Lamar Jackson do, and that's beat the Kansas City Chiefs in an AFC championship game. All right, good on you, Joe. But I feel with all those other quarterbacks, we say, okay, Jordan Love, you had a good year. Now go do it again. All right, Justin Herbert, you got to build on what you did. And the Bengals haven't built on what they've done for three seasons now.
0: Yeah, I mean, I with like a Justin Herbert, it's a win a playoff game, fine. And obviously we've seen Joe Burrow do that and do that plenty of times, given, albeit a long time ago now. But for me, it's more throwing him in the conversation with those other two guys that you mentioned, the Josh Allens and the Lamar Jacksons of the world. We're so hard on those guys. I haven't seen Joe Burrow win multiple MVPs. I haven't seen him consistently in a postseason like we've seen Josh Allen every single year. And we're always harping on those guys, Gabe, for not being able to get it all the way done. And I feel like we just have been giving Joe Burrow a pass for these last 3 years. And I'm always confused why Joe Burrow, and I think it's the Cincinnati of it all, but why Joe Burrow gets that pass in a way that the most elite quarterbacks in the league don't. Heck, if the Chiefs don't end up being good this season, I think the noise gets louder around Patrick Mahomes. Not that anybody's doubting that he's good, but I mean, what? He was just

0: 18th on that top 100 list. Like, even he gets some criticism, which seems redar ridiculous. Joe Burrow doesn't seem to get any of it. It's wild.
1: Yeah, and look, when it comes to Burrow, there have been quarterbacks at times, and I'm thinking of Aaron Rodgers most predominantly, but there have been other quarterbacks as well, where they want, hey, we got to sign this guy. And for him to want both T. Higgins and Ja'Marr Chase, okay, I get both are really good players, but what other team has decided we're going to sign both these two to long-term deals instead of trying to spend that money elsewhere? Well, no wonder your defense has struggled. You're spending that much at the wide receiver position because Burrow insisted that you keep T. Higgins. And T. could be a number one out somewhere else, and you probably should have let him walk away and spent some of that money on an offensive line or a defensive back or a linebacker, something to help the team, because Ja'Marr Chase and Joe Burrow should be good enough where the offense is still going to be functioning at a high level with those two. We've seen that with so many different quarterbacks where that one wide receiver can kind of elevate the two and the three and everybody else behind them. But because he has also had a hand in that, he's kind of escaped some of that criticism as well.
0: Absolutely.
1: Take a look at the overall roster and how deficient it is. Well, part of that is because the quarterback insisted, hey, we got to have all these weapons available to me on the offensive side of the ball.
0: In a salary cap sport. Now, this year, a little different. They're bringing in Dexter Lawrence at O-line. Joe Burrow called it, when he did come back from injury, the best O-line he's ever played behind last season. All the starters are returning on offense. I mean, there's some good news there for Cincinnati, but also we've done this dance before, Gabe.
1: Yeah, and it is time for the Cincinnati Bengals to actually compete in that, not just even in the division, but in the conference as well. She's Amber Wilson. I'm Gabe Neitzel. This is Freddie and Harry on ESPN Radio. And coming up next, what today's court ruling means for players who are seeking a fifth year of eligibility in the NCAA. We get into that after Amber has this word from 5-Hour Energy.
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9: 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Alan Jackson has changed the name of his song to It's 4 O'Clock Somewhere, out of respect to Jaden Daniels.
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1: I'm Christine Lisi. Guard Klay Thompson's got his sights set on South Beach. The 36-year-old expected to sign with Miami after clearing waivers following his buyout from the Mavericks. Miami feeling a need for perimeter shooting as it seeks to build an NBA contender around Giannis Antetokounmpo and Bam Adebayo. Another week and one final preseason game to go in the Raiders quarterback race, apparently. Coach Clint Kubiak not ready to say whether Kirk Cousins or rookie Fernando Mendoza will start the season opener. Mendoza certainly shouldn't start yet, advises co-host of the Golics, Mike Golic.
2: And you don't have to start the rookie. So why start him when you have someone like Kirk Cousins? If you didn't, if you just had a bunch of young people in the room, okay, I get it. But you have Kirk Cousins to start. Let Fernando Mendoza get the reps, grow, and then put him in at some point during the season.
1: Seahawks receiver Jake Bobo suffered what appeared to be a serious knee injury during today's joint practice with the Titans. Major League leading Brewers up 2-0 on the NL East leading Braves. Bottom five, Milwaukee's Jacob Mizorowski, 3 hits, 5 Ks, and 2 walks.
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0: 680, Freddie and Harry, presented by Progressive Insurance. I'm Gabe Nitzel, along with Amber Wilson, as we are in for the boys today. And Amber, I'm very glad to be hosting with you because you are much smarter than I am.
1: Go on.
0: Especially. Did you ever think that you would be using your law degree this much in sports talk radio with all the different lawsuits that have come about in the NCAA? And now the court, there has been an order that has been halted. The 10th Circuit Court of Appeals granted the NCAA a stay earlier this morning on an order that reverses a federal judge's decision that previously opened the door for athletes who started college in the 2022-2023 academic year and opened the door for potential fifth year of eligibility. So what does this all mean? Please do your best to try and educate me, because the legal system is complicated to begin with, and I feel like it only gets more and more complicated every lawsuit that perks up every other week, it seems, at this point.
1: It's so funny because I was in this business. I was a sports broadcaster for many years before I decided to go to law school. But I went to law school because I was planning to get out of broadcasting and be a lawyer full time. And then here I am now living in this world where me going to law school ends up actually helping me when broadcasting sucked me back in. So I never really thought that I would be talking about this many court cases. That's where we are at in college sports. So Gabe, what all of this stems from is that the NCAA changed its eligibility rules. It used to be that you had 4 years of eligibility in four seasons of eligibility. In other words, in 5 years. Okay. And so now they say you have 5 years of eligibility in 5 years. There are then a crop of athletes who started college in 2022 and graduated this past May, whenever college gets out, this past year, right? They played 4 years of whatever respective sport, and under the new rules, they then would have had a fifth year because they would have been able to play 5 years in 5 years, right? But under the old rules, they had already exhausted all their eligibility in 4 years, in 5 years. And it's those athletes that are now suing the NCAA everywhere because the NCAA said, the old rules apply to you. The new rules apply to everybody else who's in college right now and everybody else who enters college moving forward. And those athletes said, you know what we're going to do? We're going to sue you, because that's what everybody does. In today's landscape in college sports, we run to the courts. We try to let them take care of it. The problem is, Gabe, that there's lawsuits in different states and different levels of the courts. And so what today did was essentially lifts this nationwide ban where it's saying that you're not getting a fifth year of eligibility for the original plaintiff, in this case, college basketball player, right? So they're saying, Wisney, you're not getting a fifth year of eligibility. And anybody else who tries to use this essential ban is the easiest way to describe it in order to prevent the NCAA from stopping them from getting this fifth year of eligibility. But what's really important here is that's just one of these cases. So yeah, it has major implications there, but this case that originated in Colorado, this federal court case, that ain't the same as the Louisiana court case that you and I were probably talking about 2 days ago down in Louisiana, where it's 16 college football players who are leaving NFL training camps to try to enter the transfer portal. That's a whole different thing, and it doesn't apply to those guys.
0: To help us break this down even further, we welcome in ESPN staff writer Dan Murphy to Freddie and Harry here on ESPN Radio. Dan, thank you so much for the time. So again, talking about the court case where, again, now you're not getting that fifth year of eligibility. It seems like NFL players are going, oh, maybe I can go back to college, or some players that have signed NFL contracts. What does, in your world and in your mind, what does today do for those people looking for a fifth year of eligibility, even though they may have left school already?
2: Hey guys, yeah, thanks for having me. Amber broke it down pretty well right there, I think, and it's sort of the big blanket everybody's back in ruling is now gone. But if you want to come back and play, you just have to put your actual name on a lawsuit somewhere in a different state court at this point. And those have been pretty successful in getting restraining orders and getting athletes back I think, you know, the NCAA, they're seeing this as a big victory because they won one appeal, and they think they're now going to be able to go back into all these state courts where they're appealing all of these other individual lawsuits, and they're going to try to walk these back one at a time. The NCAA lawyers are going to be logging a lot of frequent flyers here in the next 2 weeks as they fly from state to state trying to defend these things, trying to throw out these restraining orders. So it got a little bit more complicated to become a fifth-year college senior this afternoon, but it certainly didn't close the door completely. And I think that one other thing that's worth noting on these is that this Colorado case that got overturned today allows a player to return to college, but it doesn't knock out the transfer portal, and it doesn't take away the idea of those athletes that signed pro contracts. So if you wanted to transfer to a new school, you were going to have to sue anyway. And so there was already, you know, but this order was announced at about 11 a.m. Eastern time that the NCAA had won this. By 12, by noon, we had two other cases in state courts where athletes were suing and getting restraining orders. So I don't think this is going to slow down the chaos. I think if you are a college sports fan wondering whether or not the guy who's coming back to your roster is going to be there or not, it's still an undecided question, and there's still a pretty good chance that he will be there in a couple weeks suiting up for your team on Saturday.
1: It is absolutely wild what's happening with all these lawsuits. Dan Murphy joining us here on Freddie and Harry. So, Dan, obviously in this landscape where there are lawsuits all over the place, when it comes to a college basketball player like in Wisney in this case that we're talking about that just got appealed, the ruling that we got today, that's basketball. That's one thing. When we're talking about college football players, I think there's more of those in the Louisiana case, for example. College football is 1 week away. So what is the most important when it comes to these legal rulings as it pertains to this sport that is about to happen? How is that being managed with the transfer portal?
2: Yeah, it's a great question. I think right now, if you are a coach or a player or a player's agent, you're going to have to gamble a little bit, right? Because you have to enroll in classes this week. If you want to play, you still have to show up to class. You still actually have to be a student in college sports to play, even if you're not actually showing up to class. Mm-hmm. So at this point, you have to be enrolled. You have to be signed up. The team has to have signed you to some type of NIL deal, most likely, to get you there. So you're going to have to roll the dice a little bit and hope that your court comes through or that your restraining order upholds up at this point. But I think we could be a few weeks into the season with these cases still undecided. Like, we might go into week three when LSU's playing Ole Miss and on Thursday be figuring out whether who their tight end or who their defensive tackle is going to be based on how some of these lawsuits play out. Because as much as there is definitely a sense of urgency and we're seeing these decisions start to come quickly, because I think the courts realize the season starts in, you know, for some people in 8 days, for others in 2 weeks, you know, the court system moves at its own pace. It doesn't completely care when kickoff is going to be. So I think we're going to see this uncertainty and a little bit of chaos continue into the first few weeks of the college football season.
1: You mentioned that the NCAA now, I'm sure, feels pretty good about its chances to appeal some of these other cases like the one in Louisiana that everybody kept hearing about. As I understand it, they have not yet appealed that case, though, and we're right up against college football season. What is the holdup there? Do you know anything about their plans with these state court cases?
2: So no one at the NCAA has specifically told me that they are going to file an appeal in that Louisiana case. But they have said their chief legal counsel, you know, sent a letter out to everybody, you know, every school in the country. And I've talked to other people at the NCAA this week who said they plan to aggressively and as quickly as possible appeal all of these cases as they pop up. Like, they're playing a game of whack-a-mole right now in the court system. And I, you know, the only reason I think we haven't seen it yet is they've got a whole backlog of probably 12 to 15 of these cases where they have to file appeals and have to make sure they understand the state laws and hire the right lawyers who can go in front of the right judges to make these decisions. So I would expect that, you know, at any time now, whether it's today or sometime early next week, you'll see an appeal logged in that Louisiana case, and we'll see these things play out here over the next 2 or 3 weeks.
0: Dan Murphy, ESPN writer, joining us here on Freddie and Harry. Okay, so if this is going to be a week-to-week thing for a lot of these people in college football, what about college basketball? Do you think there's going to be any sort of blanket resolution, for lack of a better term, by the time we hit college hoop season? Or is it going to be a game-by-game basis for a lot of those players as well?
2: Yeah, it's a good question. You know, certainly there's a better chance. They've got a few months to figure things out, and a lot of this is happening with restraining orders where the timeline is more like weeks rather than months. No one has to actually get to the end of an actual case. Like, none of these cases will probably reach the finish line before most of these guys are finished with their college careers. They take months, if not years, to play out in the legal system. But I think for a lot of college basketball teams, we will have a little bit more certainty by early October. The bigger challenge for them, as I mentioned, is if you want to play on a college basketball team in November, you have to be a student there in that semester. So you have to be making those decisions about what your roster is going to be right now. And the most fun example of this happens to be at LSU. All this fun stuff seems to happen in Baton Rouge. Mm-hmm. But right now, LSU basketball coach Will Wade has five players signed up on his roster. The official team website only has four of them. He is almost building an entire roster based on the fact that he thinks that everybody's going to win these appeals. He's got another five or six players who are waiting to find out whether the court system is going to allow them to play. So there are college basketball coaches who are very, you know, who are getting their honorary legal degrees in this summer, trying to figure out how to manipulate or work this system. And I think we will understand that a little bit better by the time we're tipping off in late October or early November.
0: Dan, appreciate the time. Appreciate you helping us try to sort all of this out with college football just right around the corner.
2: I don't think anybody's sorting it out, but at least we'll have some answers soon.
0: Thanks, Dan. Dan Murphy, ESPN writer.
1: He's not wrong.
0: No, that's crazy.
1: Yeah.
0: They have five players on their roster currently for LSU basketball.
1: That's wild.
0: if I had to pick one coach that was going to make that gamble, I guess Will Wade would have probably been that coach, but whew. That is a huge gamble going down there at LSU.
1: Well, and is it more of a gamble for Will Wade or more of a gamble for those athletes? Because, like Dan just said, they have to actually enroll in school to be eligible. So are they coming back to get their master's and then all of a sudden an appellate judge, eventually the process runs through and now they're not eligible? And so now they're just hanging out in school instead of, you know, in the G League or in Europe or wherever else, maybe they would have had opportunities. So maybe it's more of a gamble from the athlete perspective, but goodness, it is a mess.
0: Meanwhile, Eric Hanman hates Little League Baseball. We may or may not let
1: children.
0: Him explain. Yes, yeah, I mean, just in general. He may or may not be allowed to explain next on Freddie and Harry, ESPN Radio and the ESPN app.
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0: Braves playing in the 2026 MLB Little League Classic at historic Bowman Field in Williamsport coming up on Sunday. That game on ESPN. Also part of the reason why the Brewers and Braves are playing right now on a Friday afternoon. It is Freddie and Harry, ESPN Radio, ESPN App, Sirius XM, Channel 80. Along with Amber Wilson, I'm Gabe Neitzel. And we found out something, Amber, before the show. And that's basically that Eric Hanman hates Little League Baseball.
1: Mm-hmm.
0: Hanman,
1: and
0: do you
1: children.
0: Care to... Yes.
1: Well, I'm equating those two. He didn't say that in fairness. But if you hate Little League Baseball, Eric, what kind of conclusion am I supposed to jump to?
0: Stands to reason.
2: I shouldn't have let this kid who yelled out, "Let's go," after striking out someone in the third inning get to me. But it really did. It really got to me. I'm just like, I don't remember.
0: A 12-year-old get in your head?
2: Well, I mean,
1: for yelling,
2: like,
1: "Let's go."
2: It's okay to like clap and be happy and stuff, but like when we're bringing into the flexing and like the turning of the knuckles, and we're yelling, "Let's go," we're showing up these other kids. I just get uncomfortable watching the other kids have to deal with that. You know, show some humility out there. It's the third inning. Maybe at the end of the game. Maybe if you throw a no hitter like Iowa did today. But you know, the third inning strikeout. I mean. Okay, yeah, let's get to the dugout, let's rally. But back in my day, I'd be benched if I had a reaction like that.
1: How old are you now, Eric?
2: I'm 31, about to be 32 in October.
1: About to be 62, with the way you're talking, buddy.
0: Wait, so what's back in your day? Is back in your day, is that Danny Almonte lying about his age to play in the Little League World Series?
2: Yeah.
0: Or is your day more of Big Al and I hit dingers? Like what?
2: I think I split the difference on those, to be honest with you. Almonte was a little older than me. He was older than everybody, as Shannon said. But, you know, Little League for me would have been 2004, 2005.
1: Now, are you you want humility in Major League Baseball as well kind of guy, Eric? Or at some point, do participants get old enough where then they're allowed to showboat and also yell, "Let's go"?
2: I'm more partial to it in Major League Baseball because, you know, they're grown men and whatnot. I mean, I'm not a big bat flip guy. I'm okay with it, but I'm not a huge, like, you know, Jose Bautista, okay, a little bit. But, look,
1: well, you don't like fun,
0: so
1: basically.
0: I'm assuming you were out then on the way Tatis reacted after he robbed the Grand Slam the other night for the Padres.
2: What was
0: it,
2: a little stare down?
0: Flipped out, and he just, like, stood there. Nobody knew if he had the ball. Then he shows the ball. Kind of a little bit of showmanship.
1: Because, so awesome.
0: You know, they're in the entertainment industry.
2: I actually like that one. That one I'm okay with. He didn't show anybody
1: so
2: up.
1: So you're okay with that, but the 12-year-old can't do it.
2: the kid's
1: playing a game.
2: He hasn't earned it.
1: As kids. He hasn't earned it. What have you ever done, kid? He's in the Little League World Series.
0: He's in the Little League World Series. Yeah,
1: that might be the highlight of his career,
3: honestly.
1: He doesn't
3: have any skins on the wall.
0: This take just keeps getting worse and worse. And
1: yeah,
0: I kind of respect that he's standing by it. Like, I respect that he's not backing down. But it's just getting worse.
1: It's also amazing because he's mad at this kid for just yelling, "Let's go." I mean, the kid didn't, you know, do like a jump split squat like we're seeing in the MLB.
0: Yeah, he didn't tell the other guy to sit down, didn't swear at him. You know, it's just
1: he's pumped
0: because you got a strikeout in the Little League World Series. If you're not excited, if you can't get excited during the Little League World Series, when can you get excited as a 12-year-old? Never?
2: I think it's got to be at least Mickey Mantle, maybe Babe Ruth. You can start maybe around those. Connie Mack.
0: But only if you've been to, like, a Little League World Series.
2: Oh, yeah, only if you've been to, like, states or something, you know?
0: No, geez. Unbelievable. So this also got us thinking, Hanman hating Little League and children and youth sports in general. Do you have a favorite Little League memory? You can join Freddie and Harry by calling 888-SAY-ESPN, 888-729-3776. And mine's not necessarily a baseball story, but it is a youth sports story where... I think it was so a little bit past Little League, but it was seventh or eighth grade basketball. And end of the third quarter, the other team had the ball. I'm guarding the point guard, and I pick his pocket. I steal it. Time's running down. I just chuck it up from half court, and I swear to God, this thing almost broke the backboard. It hit it so hard, but it hit it in the perfect spot. Just goes in. Half court shot at that age. Teammates are going nuts. We're going crazy. We're going to the bench. And we get back to the bench, and the coach looks at us and goes, "I don't know why you guys are going so crazy. Those are the only points you scored all quarter."
1: It's all you need, though. All you need is your Steph Curry moment.
0: Yeah, quick sobering moment when those were the only a desperation heave were the only 3 points we scored all quarter.
1: Yeah, but you know, life's about moments, Gabe, and you have that moment. You didn't have the consistency.
0: No.
1: So your career was short-lived, but you had the moment.
2: You want to know mine real quick, guys?
1: All right. Please.
2: My last year in Little
1: League. I hope you didn't yell, let's go.
2: No, that's the thing here. My last year in Little League, we was top of the sixth inning, two outs, we're down by one run, and I hit a high fly ball center field. I didn't see it go over the fence, but I got to second base, and they were like, hey, that went over the fence. That's a home run. So a game-tying home run, and what I did, I put my head down, I ran around third, I ran to home, touched home plate, and made sure we scored the run, and went back to the dugout. No reaction whatsoever.
0: Didn't shake anyone's hand, high fives.
2: I mean,
0: no chest bumps.
2: If someone wanted to high-five me, I high-five.
1: You were acting like you'd been there before.
2: Yeah, I'd been there before. I'd hit a game-tying home run in the sixth inning before.
3: I can absolutely see Eric as a little leaguer walking around telling people that their uniform broke protocol.
0: Your pants are hiked up too high. You got to pull them down just a little bit.
3: Your stirrups are way too long. I'm sorry. We just can't.
1: Eric sounds like a good time in Little League.
0: Do you have other socks
1: you can wear?
0: I got an extra pair in my bat bag. I can, you know, if you need to borrow them, just make sure your uniform's up to code.
3: Are you sure your cup is regulation? Just get up to knock.
0: What's your favorite youth sports memory? 888-SAY-ESPN+. Who should start for the Browns at quarterback this year? That's next. It's Freddie and Harry on ESPN Radio and the ESPN app.
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1: I'm Christine Lisi. A little more than 2 years after being traded from the Warriors to the Mavericks, Klay Thompson is on his way out of Dallas. He's expected to sign a two-year, nearly $13 million deal with the Heat after clearing waivers following his buyout from the Mavs. He addresses Miami's need for perimeter shooting as it seeks to build an NBA contender around Giannis Antetokounmpo and Bam Adebayo. No winner in the Raiders quarterback race between Kirk Cousins and rookie Fernando Mendoza just yet. Team isn't ready to name its starter, explains coach Clint Kubiak.
2: I know I said it last night. I just don't think it ever benefits a player to know that they have a spot secured. And if there's always a little bit of uneasiness about that, that benefits the whole team, the player and the team.
1: Kubiak also said he was pleased with Mendoza when watching the tape from last night's preseason game and his progress. Seahawks receiver Jake Bobo suffered what appeared to be a serious knee injury during today's joint practice against the Titans. Major League leading Brewers up 2-0 on the NL East leading Braves, bottom seven. Jacob Mizorowski, 4 hits, 8 Ks in 6 shutout innings today. Chris Sale still on the hill for Atlanta.
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5: My wife had texted me, hey, can you come in here during the commercial break? Your son is very uneasy right now. And he's at the age, even though he's six, he plays 8 and under baseball, and that's a hard ball. So me being a father, I have to make sure that my son and his jewels are protected.
6: Cup check.
7: Yes.
5: So my son.
7: Important job.
5: Yes, very important. When I was in high school, I actually had a high school basketball teammate who got hit early on in his life in the jewels.
7: Oh, yeah.
5: And because of that, he's not allowed to have children.
7: Oh,
5: so
7: wow.
5: I also explained that to my son. Even though he's six, I tried to give him an inkling of why daddy is telling you that you need to wear this cup. We need Harry Douglas the sixth to come at some point within our Douglas family. I don't need you telling me, well, damn, dad, I can't make it happen because the baseball hit me when I was younger and I was being hard-headed and I didn't want to wear my cup. We need the sixth.
8: So when we say one, the Jews just run, baby. Please don't delay me.
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0: the Little League rule follower and make a joke about cups. And yet somehow on Freddie and Harry, they have an open ready to go talking about that exact topic. It is Freddie and Harry, ESPN Radio, ESPN App, SiriusXM Channel 80. 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I'm Gabe Neitzel along with Amber Wilson. Very eclectic group here, Amber. Mm-hmm. that's just what Freddie and Harry are. They've got all the bases covered.
1: HD and I have sons about the same age. I want to know how he had the birds and the bees conversation with him already. How was he explaining how that works?
0: Yeah, just text him. You know, I'm sure Harry's very open. I'm sure Harry
1: will
0: tell you
1: there
0: all
1: yet.
0: About it. Yeah, Harry will tell you all about it. Meanwhile, because the Little League World Series is going on and Eric Hanman hates the kids, hates the youth, hates the Little League World Series, we're asking what's your favorite youth sports memory. You can always join the conversation, 888-SAY-ESPN, 888-729-3776. But we will get to your calls momentarily. Because we do have to talk about one of the quarterback battles that is going on in the NFL as the Cleveland Browns trying to figure out who is going to be their starter. So we welcome in ESPN Cleveland Browns reporter Daniel Oifuse. And Daniel, thank you so much for the time. So let's go ahead and start there. Do you have a favorite youth sports memory?
2: Yeah. You guys caught me off guard with that one. But I would say, you know, sports career ended pretty early in high school. But I do remember back in middle school, you know, I played a bunch of rec ball, and I had not a blood brother, but a brother that never really got to see me play, and he was in town, and I was just playing inspired ball, hit like 5 threes in the first half, and it was probably the pinnacle, maybe the peak of my sports career. So that was a fun moment that I was able to share with him.
0: That's awesome. Love to hear that.
1: I love to hear that as well. All right, Daniel. You never know what to expect on this show. That's the magic that is Freddie and Harry. But let's talk a little bit about the Cleveland Browns. Why don't we, right? It's funny to me because the Browns every single year somehow end up being a very uninteresting team in terms of their record with a very interesting quarterback room year after year after year. And here we are again later in the preseason, still the quarterback battle raging on that I think Bungan thought that he would have squared up by now. Where do we sit currently? What do you think that they're really looking for here on out?
2: Yeah, well, where we sit right now is Shedeur Sanders is going to get his opportunity, maybe his final opportunity to leave a lasting impression on Todd Monken. He's going to start the second preseason game at home on Saturday against the Bills. He's going to play the first half. He's going to have, you know, his full complement of pass catchers, it seems like, most of the starting offense with him. So he's going to get an opportunity to kind of put that first preseason game behind him, which was kind of an up-and-down performance, threw an interception, made some good passes. For him, he's going to have to eliminate the negative plays. We know that he can make the big plays, but can he make the negative plays that will give Monken confidence that maybe he can be the starter over Deshaun Watson, who hasn't, you know, played very well in his Cleveland tenure, but has that veteran experience that they're looking for.
0: Daniel Oifuse, ESPN Cleveland Browns reporter, joining us here on Freddie and Harry on ESPN Radio. Daniel, Todd Monken going through his first training camp as the head coach of the Cleveland Browns. How would you grade him so far early in his tenure?
2: Well, I'm going to give him an A just in terms of the tone that he's setting. It's been a physical, hard, grueling training camp. They practiced on 11 of the first 12 days that they could. They had a one off day in about 2 weeks. Jared Verse, who's a 2-time Pro Bowler with the Rams and came over in that Miles Garrett trade, he said this is the hardest training camp he's had. He said in Los Angeles, we were not going as hard as we are, but I think a lot of the players appreciate the grueling training camp. They understand that this is going to be one of the youngest teams, if not the youngest team, and they're going to need a lot of work put in prior to that week one game against the Jaguars. So it's definitely been a demanding, grueling, physical camp, but I think it's going to pay off for this young team in the end.
1: I know you just broke down some of the dynamics of where we're at in terms of the quarterback competition. Daniel, am I wrong to read between the lines here? Because it seems like to me that I've been hearing from people in Cleveland that Shedeur Sanders is the most popular athlete in that town, and Deshaun Watson might be the least popular athlete in that entire city. And so it seems like to me that if it was at all close for Shedeur, that would be the easy decision for this organization to make, the decision that would be popular with the fan base. But it feels like maybe Shedeur is not close to Deshaun, or that decision would have already been made.
2: Well, I'll say think it definitely is close because we are, you know, about 3 weeks away or so from the start of the regular season, and we still don't have a decision. Keep in mind, Todd Monken, when he first got here, when he first got hired, he said that I would love to enter training camp with a starter. They went through OTAs and they were splitting reps. And he didn't see enough, or maybe in his eyes, he saw, you know, enough from both of these quarterbacks that he wanted to extend it. So you can kind of look at it both ways. He hasn't seen enough, or maybe he's just been impressed with both of these guys. But you would think, like, in a perfect scenario, the Browns get a young, popular, talented quarterback who's on a rookie deal, and they can kind of put him in there to kind of get from this Deshaun Watson contract that even the owner said was a big swing and a miss. So I think that is telling that, you know, even despite Watson's struggles over the past couple of years, that maybe, you know, Shador hasn't been able to edge him out yet in terms of, you know, pre-snap operation and making sure he's getting the offense in and out of the huddle properly.
0: Daniel Owifuse, ESPN Cleveland Browns reporter, joining us here on Freddie and Harry. And Daniel, as Amber alluded to, this team the last couple of years, the quarterback room ends up being interesting, the record ends up being bad, but usually the defense, because of Myles Garrett, ended up being very good. And you had the chase last year where Myles Garrett eventually breaks the NFL single-season sacks record, but they did trade him away. They get Jared Verse back. How has that defense looked so far in training camp with Jared Verse instead of Myles Garrett?
2: Well, they had looked really impressive up until joint practices with the Bills on Thursday, where I think maybe it was a little bit of a rude awakening or a reality check that life, you know, without Myles Garrett isn't going to be, you know, as easy. Now, granted, Josh Allen is a top five quarterback. You can make the argument he's, you know, the best quarterback in the NFL, so it's going to be tough on any unit. But overall, you know, they have performed really well. They are dealing with, you know, a lot of injuries that have tested the depth. Carson Schlesinger, the reigning defensive rookie of the year, has missed multiple weeks with an injury, but he should be back. But, you know, that depth is being tested, but they do have confidence that when he comes back with Jared Verse, with Denzel Ward on the back end, and new coordinator Mike Rutenberg, they think that this is going to be a unit that's still one of the better defenses in the NFL, even without Myles Garrett.
1: So they're hopeful defensively. I'm curious to know, Daniel, are they hopeful in terms of that offensive line? Because I know that's also been one of the real key things here this offseason that they have focused on improving. And frankly, it was why it was hard to really assess Shador Sanders fairly last season when we did see him starting. They allowed 51 sacks last season. Do they look better so far in camp?
2: Yeah, I mean, this is a unit that the Browns are cautiously optimistic about. You know, they really retooled the entire offensive line. They're going to have five new starters when week one rolls around. I think that joint practice with the Bills, again, that's probably the most positive development to me. You know, they really did well in terms of protecting pass protection against guys like Greg Rousseau, Bradley Chubb. They opened up some rushing lanes for the running game. And really, it's going to come down to maybe some young guys stepping up. You know, you have Zion Johnson, who's been in the league for a couple of years at left guard. But Spencer Fonal, their left tackle, like, if they can lock down that left tackle spot, you know, that's really big for them. And he really earned their respect and really earned his starting role in training camp with the way he was going up against Jared Verse. He was scrapping with him a couple of weeks ago in a post-game scrum. They were going to the ground, you know, kind of grappling with each other. And that performance really, really solidified, you know, to the coaches that he should be a starter. So there's a lot of optimism about that group. They got to stay healthy, but they are feeling good about it right now.
0: Daniel, we certainly appreciate the time, appreciate the look into the Cleveland Browns as we head into week two of the NFL preseason.
2: For sure, anytime.
0: Daniel Owifuse, ESPN Cleveland Browns reporter, joining us here on Freddie and Harry. 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
0: 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What is your favorite youth sports memory? I'm Gabe Knights along with Amber Wilson. Amber, do you have any favorite sports memories that you care to share?
1: I ain't got nothing, Gabe Neitzel. My youth sports career was a rather disappointing one, to put it mildly. My youth sports career went like this. My mom put me in a swim team, and I was the only one in my group, in my age group, that didn't get moved up to the next level. So then I ended that experience. And then she put me in gymnastics when I was young, and I was the only one, again, in my age group that did not get moved up to the next level. So I promptly quit gymnastics. And then she put me in tennis camp, and again, I did no moving up in tennis camp, and my tennis career was very, very short, despite my mother's efforts. So my sports careers, they never took off. I did at some point realize that I'm really good at watching the hell out of sports, though, and I made an entire career out of it.
0: Hey, you know, hey, you got to know yourself, right? You got to know the personnel.
1: You got to know your strengths.
0: You got to understand the strengths, and you got to figure that out, which you have obviously done. So what is your favorite youth sports memory? 888-SAY-ESPN, 888-729-3776. Let's start with Eric in Wyoming. Eric, you're on Freddie and Harry on ESPN Radio.
6: Hello. Not necessarily my favorite, but it will always stick out with me forever. It was around Christmas time. I was in eighth grade, and I just wasn't feeling basketball anymore. My mom told me, hey, well, for every basket you score tonight, I'll let you open one Christmas present. And so the motivation was there. I scored probably 20, 25 points in that game when I was in eighth grade. I'm 36 now. And we got back home, and I'm like, all right, let's get to opening. And my mom's like, well, actually, if I let you do that, you're going to open all your Christmas presents. So you don't get to open any. And so, yeah, that will stick out with me forever. It was unfortunate, but it's a good sports memory at the end of the day.
1: I was about to be really impressed if Eric had 26 Christmas presents to open. That's where I thought that story was going to go, sure. Is that mama kept her word, and somehow this kid has this many Christmas presents to open. She probably did the right thing, making him actually wait until Christmas, although maybe he never trusted his mother ever again. I'm not sure if that led to deeper childhood resentment issues or whatnot, but it seems like Eric's doing okay in life.
0: Well, I mean, Christmas had to have been just a couple of days away, Amber. I guess he had to just wait, what, 2 more days, maybe? 3 more days? If the presents were already wrapped and ready to go, like, I'm guessing we had to at least be pretty close to Christmas.
1: She's sitting in those stands, and after he scores the first 6 points, she's cursing herself. Forever agreeing.
0: 100%. Going, wait, hold on. Now he's got 8? Wait, how did he get 10 already? This is,

0: youth sports moment. I was a USA boxing amateur boxer from the ages of 14 to question mark. And my very, very first competition was a first round TKO within 12 seconds of the fight. Came with a straight left, came back with a right hook, put him to the ropes, ref counted eight, and then stopped the fight. You would think I won the Olympic gold medal. The way I celebrated, you would think I won the gold medal. I heard people irritated outside in the ring, like, oh my God.
1: Eric doesn't like celebrating in youth sports.
2: He said 14. That's not Little League age.
1: Well, but it was his first fight. He's got no pelts on the wall, man.
3: He hadn't earned it.
2: If you knock someone out in 12 seconds, I'm willing to be that. All right, you can go as nuts as you want.
1: That's the exception.
2: If it was 13 seconds, maybe not.
3: Here's the problem with the Zaquan career, though. Like, where do you go from there? If you knock somebody out in 12 seconds at 14, you think all your fights are going to go like that.
2: You don't think you can be touched.
3: Yeah. You think Floyd Mayweather out there. Yeah,
1: that's an impressive way to start your career, though. I'll tell you that right now. Let's go out to Jonathan in Texas. Jonathan, you're up next on Freddie and Harry. What's your favorite youth sports memory?
4: Man, I was I'm currently about 5'7", but as a senior in high school, I was 5'1", and I weighed about 100 pounds. And I looked like an eighth grader playing on varsity. Well, I scored 39 points in a game in Central Texas in a high school basketball tournament. And after the game was over, a guy in a University of Texas polo comes up and goes, "Son, that was one of the best games I've ever watched. I'm really impressed with you." And he asked me, he said, "What?" He said, "Are you a senior this year?" He said, "Are you a freshman? You're a freshman this year?" I said, "No, sir, I'm a senior." He shook my hand, told me great game, and walked off.
3: That was a dose of reality.
1: Oh, you're a freshman? Oh, man, freshman scoring all these points. Oh, you're a senior? Yeah, never mind then. Great game, kid. best of luck in the future.
3: This is as good as it gets, kid.
1: Sobering moment there after pouring in all those points. Let's go out to Stinky Pete in Mini. Stinky Pete, you're on Freddie and Harry. What's your favorite youth sports memory?
5: All right. Thanks. Kind of similar vein. I don't know if it's, we'll call it quality sports, the reason for the memory, but 8th grade basketball, my best friend, RIP, the first time we were on different teams, and he just hated playing against me. I was a short kid. I had game speed. I wasn't fast. He's like, "I don't know how you do anything." I swiped him clean, had a fast break, and just the most egregious non-basketball flagrant foul I've ever seen in 8th grade. Missed both the free throws, and his dad, nicest guy ever, I think he shunned him for about 3 days. He said, "How could you do that to Petey?"
1: Jeez.
3: And you guys were still best friends after it, so I guess it all worked out.
1: 888-SAY-ESPN, 888-729-3776. What is your favorite youth sports memory is what we're asking today on Freddie and Harry. She's Amber Wilson. I'm Gabe Knight. So let's go to Bob in Louisville. Bob, what's your favorite youth sports memory?
6: Hey, folks. Good afternoon. Yeah, my favorite memory is when I was 13 years old, our local baseball team went to the Babe Ruth World Series. So we won our district, our state, our Ohio Valley Regional, and then went on to Newark, Ohio for the Babe Ruth World Series. And it was a great run. We ended up finishing third. I had the privilege of catching two pitchers that out of high school were drafted to the bigs, one of which was a one-time all-star. So it was just a great experience the whole summer to just play baseball in that way.
1: Bob, did you show any emotion during this run? Because playing in Babe Ruth baseball under the Eric Hanman rules, you would be allowed to show emotion.
3: But you're allowed to yell, "Let's go," apparently.
1: Yeah, because you're a little bit older now. You've been playing the game for a little bit.
6: We did a bit, yes, sir. With some constraint.
1: The Hanman sitting back there just shaking his head. Oh, yes, the constraint. Like the
2: a little constraint,
1: Bob said constraint. Hanman's like, "Yeah, I'm on board with that. Yeah, that's what I'm talking about."
2: Measured, you know, Hanman. Measured.
3: Measured. Yeah. Measure fun.
1: Yeah, right?
3: For kids. How dare kids have fun?
1: Yeah, that's basically what
3: playing
1: Hanman's
3: a sport,
1: been saying all day.
3: Playing
1: yeah.
3: a game. How dare you?
1: Take it more seriously,
3: kids.
1: Let's go to Willis in Alaska. Willis, you're up next. What's your favorite youth sports memory?
7: Hi, guys. Thanks for having me on. So I was like 9, 10, just playing peewee, like football. We're losing to the best team. They've smashed everybody all year.

0: year. We're finally like 5-6 points away. Four down, but we're 60 yards away. The coach comes out to tell us to punt. Everybody else looks at me and they go, give the ball to Billy. And I'm playing quarterback. So we run a sweep. Thank God I got two good blocks from my tight end and my wide receiver, and I went down that line and scored. So that was pretty great.
1: 60 yards. Wow. That's a moment.
2: Especially as a kid. That's hauling.
1: Yeah.
2: That's big time play.
1: That's a moment, Willis.
2: Yeah. I hope you didn't spike the football, though. Yeah, you just got to hand the
1: ball. Eric would be down on that.
2: Yeah, I got to hand the football to the ref. That's all you're allowed to do in the Eric Handman School of Youth Sports. Joe in Florida, let's quickly get to you. Joe, you're up next. What's your favorite youth sports memory?
3: Love the show, y'all, by the way. First time calling, long time listening. Go Cowboys, by the way. This is the year. But I will say, I'm 55, but I had to throw that in there. But I think I was like 12 back in Texas, and my dad and my mom and myself and my sister were headed to a soccer game. I was in like one of the premier leagues in soccer. I was like 12. She was 10. And the one thing I got in trouble most, because don't ever be mean to my sister, because my dad would get on to me. And something, we got in an argument on the way there, and he said, boy, whenever we get home, you're going to get a whooping. And I was scared to death, because I've had it before. I mean, this was 40 years, 50 years ago. But and so, oh my gosh, I went out and got, I think I scored 4 goals, 2 with my left foot, 2 with my right. I got kicked in the shin a couple times. I got bloodied up. And then he's like, you know what, son? You went out there and whooped ass. I'm not going to do that to you today. You showed, and just don't ever mean to your sister again, and I never was again. You know, I was just 12 and 10 years old. That's what 12 and 10-year-old, you know, siblings do. But anyway, I still remember that 40-something years later. And go Cowboys, this is the year.
2: Appreciate the call, Joe. I don't know about the last
1: part. Pops gave him motivation.
4: That's what I was going to say. Joe had the most motivation.
1: Trying to avoid that whooping.
4: He ran the fastest he had ever ran. He kicked the hardest he had ever
2: kicked. With his right and left foot. Like, at 12 years old, just scoring goals with both feet. It's impressive.
1: It was a different time back then.
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14: Mikey C. just sent us these. 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
19: It's now or never for Joe Burrow and the Bengals in Cincinnati.
20: He's right. It better happen now, because if not now, then when? This is a team that has not made the postseason since the 2022 season. They've had disappointing exit after disappointing exit after disappointing start to the season up until last year when they finally changed what they're doing in the offseason, and then they don't lose their first two games. So I think if Joe Burrow and the Cincinnati Bengals team can start fast again this year, they've got a pretty favorable schedule in the first month, on top of the fact that their biggest issues have been fixed, at least initially, which is the defense. They added Boye Mafe this offseason. They added Dexter Lawrence via the trade. Things should be better on the other side of the ball, so more isn't falling on Joe Burrow in the offense to compensate and carry the load. Then all of the manifesting they've been doing will lead them back into the playoffs.
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1: I'm Christine Lisi. Klay Thompson's Dallas tenure's done after two seasons. Mavericks bought out his contract. He's expected to sign a two-year, nearly $13 million deal with the Heat after clearing waivers. The four-time NBA champ does address Miami's need for perimeter shooting as it attempts to build a contender. The regular season opener's looming, but the Raiders still not ready to name their starting quarterback. Coach Clint Kubiak said today the Kirk Cousins-Fernando Mendoza competition will continue, added he likes the progress that Mendoza has showed so far and what he saw in last night's game tape. ESPN NFL reporter Dan Graziano.
2: I feel the same way this morning as I did a week ago after their first preseason game, which is you can see why they picked Fernando Mendoza first overall. And you can also see why they're doing it the way they're doing it, which is to say they don't want to rush him out there. This stuff he has to work on. The question is when you see Mendoza, you know it's going to be eventually. But right now he's learning. He's taking his lumps. This is what they wanted.
1: Dan Graziano on Unsportsmanlike. Seahawks receiver Jake Bobo suffered what appeared to be a serious knee injury during today's joint practice with Tennessee.
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5: 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I'm Gabe Neitzel along with Amber Wilson in for the boys today. And as we continue to inch closer and closer to the start of the NFL regular season, we've got to get through two-a-days during preseason, covering a couple of different teams all across ESPN Radio. 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
9: Big storyline is, can the Houston Texans get to the Super Bowl? And in reality, it comes down to how good will the offense be to supplement an already elite defense. Last season, the defense was top one in total yards allowed and total points allowed. They looked like an elite defense, but what cost them was CJ Stroud throwing four interceptions in a divisional round against the New England Patriots. Now eyes are on how will Stroud bounce back? How will the offense bounce back? Will they be able to supplement this defense just enough to give them enough points to where the defense can go and choke out opposing offenses and get them a bunch of W's?
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5: On Freddie and Harry, we ask a series of questions about these teams with the Houston Texans. So, Amber, give me a reason for optimism this year for the Houston Texans.
10: A reason of optimism is the running game, Gabe Neitzel. It was a huge problem last year. It hamstrung that offense and that offensive scheme that we could see Ryan's and Nick Cayley implement because Joe Mixon was out all season with mysterious injuries. Enter David Montgomery. I think Monty still has plenty left in the tank. He's still on the right side of 30, and I know his touches were diminishing there. In Detroit, I think that was more about Jahmyr Gibbs and less about what Monty has left. I think any semblance of a consistent running game will help all the pieces there offensively, including CJ Stroud. So I think that's optimism for the Texans.
5: Yeah, I took the layup here, and it's the defense. I mean, I don't think defense is a lot of fun to watch at times, but this Texans defense, anytime I sat down to watch a game, whether it was in the playoffs, whether it was in a primetime game, their defense was so good last year, it felt like they had 12 guys on the field. It felt like they had an illegal number of players out there because there was no way they could cover the amount of ground that they ultimately covered. They can get after the quarterback. They can cover. They can do it all. And this defense is a championship caliber defense. You've got half of the equation if you're the Houston Texans. And that obviously is a huge reason for optimism heading into 2026. So then we look on the other side of the coin and we're looking for a reason for concern, Amber.
10: Well, the thing is, with your defense, you're absolutely right. The defense, though, has always been good with the Houston Texans under D'Amico Ryans. We knew it would be under Ryans, a defensive-minded coach. What we didn't know is how the offense would look, and that, in the C.J. Stroud experience, started out really, really good when he was Rookie of the Year, and ever since then, we have seen the decline of that quarterback, and that's concerning. So obviously, that has to be the number one concern there for Houston. Can he get back to that rookie year form? He quite literally cost them the postseason almost single-handedly this past season. He has made some big mistakes. So for me, it's C.J. Stroud and where the trajectory has gone since he entered the NFL.
5: And to further that point with that offense, who's catching balls beyond Nico Collins? Who's going to be that wide receiver number two? Who is going to be able to help out C.J. Stroud? Yes, it's great that maybe they've got the running game figured out and you've got a wide receiver in Nico Collins that you know that you can trust. And, I mean, Dalton Schultz has been very good for this team, you know, the last couple of years, and last year was their second leading receiver. But who else is going to step up? Who else is going to be able to help this team out? Because, well, they just put Jaden Higgins on IR today. So trying to figure out who else is going to be catching passes past Nico Collins.
10: I mean, he's coming back from injury also.
5: Which is kind of, isn't that just a statement to Tank Dell's always coming back from injury.
10: Yeah.
5: And that's just kind of an issue. Who can consistently catch balls for this team to try to help their quarterback continue to develop and be that guy they thought he was going to be in his rookie season? When it comes to the Houston Texans, who is the most important non-quarterback?
10: Well, since I just told you that my biggest concern is what has happened to C.J. Stroud in terms of the declining numbers and a seemingly step back there since his rookie season, then for me, the biggest non-quarterback who's important here is actually somebody on the coaching staff, Jerry Schablinski. I'm going to struggle with that name. Let me try that again. Let's run that back, Gabe. Schablinski. There you go. Jerry Schablinski. I think I nailed it. I don't know Jerry personally, but well, here's what I do know. He's the quarterback's coach there now in Houston. He comes over from the New England Patriots. So they're trying to go ahead and give C.J. Stroud a new voice. Their former quarterback's coach had been with C.J. since quite literally high school. So this is a very new voice and a new era that he's entering there in terms of who he's working with. That could mean good things, Gabe, for a quarterback who seemed to take a step back every single season he's been in the NFL.
5: My most important non-quarterback is their leading receiver. I think it's Nico Collins, especially if there are going to be questions about who's going to be that number two receiver. That makes that number one guy even more important. He's gone over 1,000 yards each of the past three seasons. He's missed a couple of games here and there, 15 games last year. He played, I think it was 12 the year before. So I think he can be one of the elite wide receivers in the league, especially if C.J. Stroud can take that step forward. He can be that good. But he needs to be that good if, again, this offense wants to try to help out. And we're always talking about, okay, can this defense help out this quarterback? Well, can this quarterback help out this defense? And I think he needs a little bit of that help. And that comes in the form of wide receiver Nico Collins. We are doing ESPN Radio NFL Two-A-Days on the Houston Texans on Freddie and Harry. And Amber, what is one word that will best describe the Houston Texans?
10: It's got to be defense. It's got to be defensive, right, Gabe? Because you mentioned it earlier, that defense is otherworldly. I mean, we're talking about one of the very best defenses in the league. That defense has been carrying that offense of late. You certainly hope that that relationship looks a little bit more even this coming season. But when you think the Houston Texans under D'Amico, you're always going to think defense first. And that's a credit to what they have done on that side of the ball and what I expect them to continue to do.
5: My word is copy. As in, this is just a copy of what this team was a year ago. Shannon made the joke that we could have just played back the two-a-days from last year, and it would be eerily similar with all the responses. Oh, the defense is really good. Can C.J. Stroud continue his development? Nico Collins is pretty good. Will Anderson can get after the quarterback. Like, it's just so creepy, eerie how similar this team is from a year ago.
10: Not Schablinski, though.
5: Yeah, no, that's correct. That. You got the... Leave it to Amber to have the one difference to make sure that we couldn't just run back last year's 2-a-days for the Houston Texans. But it's a lot of the same questions because this team, each of the last 3 years, has been a playoff team. They win their wild card game, and then they get eliminated in the division round. Which brings us to the final question for the Houston Texans. This season will be a success if...
10: I think if you make a conference championship, I think that's where we're at with the Texans. I think that defense is that good, Gabe. They've been a massive disappointment losing over and over and over again in that divisional round. But I think you need to go ahead and make it all the way to a conference championship to show us that you're every bit as good as that defense should be. And if they do that, Gabe, it's a wild success because that means that offense is clicking in line with that defense for once.
5: Yeah, it's the only answer I think that can be true for the Houston Texans because they've made the playoffs. They've gone to the divisional round. Mm-hmm. The next logical step for them in their growth as a franchise and as a team is making an AFC championship game. Just winning one more playoff game, getting to that last round, being on the cusp of getting to a Super Bowl. I don't think that they're good enough to win the AFC and make it to a Super Bowl. But if CJ Stroud looks the way he did as a rookie,
10: Or even right there, underneath it.
5: I don't think that should be out of the realm of expectation for this team because that's how good that defense is. Is you should be getting to an AFC championship game at this point. When you continuously can win a playoff game, you just now have to win multiple playoff games. And again, a lot of this is coming down to C.J. Stroud. Marcus Spears, ESPN NFL analyst, was on Get Up. And this has been a popular take. So Marcus, I don't believe, is on an island with this one because he's saying C.J. Stroud, he's the quarterback who has the most pressure this season.
11: All you got to do is really stay out of the way. We know that he can play at a high level. So if you get both of those things, then you can expect Houston to be in a deep playoff run team and competing to try to win the Super Bowl. I know nobody's talking about that right now. And the only reason we're not talking about Houston being in the Super Bowl is because of CJ.
12: Yeah.
11: Everything else is there. They re-solidified the run game. We saw the offensive line last night, popping runs, opening holes. CJ is probably the quarterback under the most pressure in the NFL this year.
5: Because,
10: I don't know if you can disagree with that. I mean, he had 5 fumbles and 5 interceptions in 2 playoff games last season. You know, I mean, it's not fair. We always say, well, it's a big roster. It's a team sport. It can't all be on the quarterback. Yeah, it's kind of on the quarterback.
5: The playoff game. He had those, and they won. They keep winning because the defense is that good. So yes, this ultimately does come down to the quarterback. She's Amber Wilson. I'm Gabe Nyde. So coming up next, play a little Hit That Number here on Freddie and Harry on ESPN Radio and the ESPN app.
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1: Poke it on now, poke it out right there. 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
1: Or will the under hit?
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3: Wrong.
1: This is Hit That Number.
0: All right, Eric Handman, he who hates the youth, the children, and the Little League World Series, taking us through a little Hit That Number. What do we got today, Handman?
5: It's interesting you bring that up because I was thinking about these joint practices. And I was thinking, you know what? Some of them are happening because some of these guys are probably being like, let's go, pounding their chest, you know, right?
6: I thought you were okay with it for adults, though.
5: I am, but like that's why some of the fights are happening. I remember being a kid and, you know, thinking someone was not, treating me right on the opposite side and maybe, you know, hard foul. I think a Stinky Pete brought up an egregious flagrant. I did that once in an outdoor pickup basketball league because I thought a kid was, you know, going a little too far, a little cocky. Anyway, let's go to the...
6: Policing that is shocking, by the way.
5: Even at a young age, Amber. At a young age.
6: That's where it started.
5: All right. We're going to go to some NFL preseason action tonight. The Jets and the Steelers. No Aaron Rodgers against his former team here tonight, though. Geno Smith was expected to start for the Jets. Will Howard for the Steelers. The point total on this one, guys, is 37.5 points on DraftKings. So, Amber, do you think it'll go over or under 37.5 points?
6: We're talking about a preseason game two without... the overwhelming majority of the starters participating at any position. Give me the under, Gabe Neitzel, at 37 and a half. I mean, even if the starters were playing for the Jets, I'm not sure I'm taking the over.
0: Yeah, 37 and a half points. This is just screaming under. Although I feel like I would just take the under in the majority of preseason football games.
6: Yes.
0: It just seems to be
6: the
0: wise move.
6: When it comes to points total?
0: Yeah. Mm-hmm.
5: All right, another one we got going on tonight is Trevor Lawrence and the Jaguars versus Bryce Young and the Panthers. So, little specials, little player specials here on DraftKings Sportsbook. Will Trevor Lawrence have over 29.5 passing yards on the team's first drive, Gabe?
0: I'm going under on this one as well. I just can't imagine they're going to be asking him to take too many 5 or 7 step drops early in this game. A couple of 3 step drops, get the ball out into the flat, maybe on a slant. Get in, get out, get your work done. I am saying under the 29.5.
6: Yeah, I think I'll go under as well. You already believe in Trevor Lawrence if you're the organization. You don't want to risk him getting injured in any way. You dink and dunk. I'm not saying that he's not scoring a touchdown there on that first drive, but you get downfield in the safest way possible. So he's probably going to go under 29.5.
5: All right, well, you mentioned a touchdown there, Amber. Let's go to the Packers and Broncos, which is the nightcap tonight in preseason football. Will Jordan Love on the first drive for the Packers have over half a touchdown pass?
6: So if you're a starter in the National Football League at quarterback and you're going against a lot of twos and threes on the other side, you should be able to lead a drive to a touchdown. So I will take the over since they're only giving me a half a touchdown, Gabe.
0: I'm
6: going to guess he could score an entire touchdown.
0: The Broncos also playing their starters in this game. Broncos had a good defense last year. I'll take the under. I don't think the Packers are scoring a touchdown. Plus, it's just the first drive, and Jordan Love would have to throw that touchdown if they do score. I will take the under on this one as well. I'm just going under, apparently, on all these preseason prop bets. I do.
5: All right, well, let's go to the baseball diamond right here on Freddie and Harry. We're doing a little Hit That Number. Cam Schlittler for the New York Yankees having a heck of a season. He's top 5 in strikeouts. He saw Mizorowski in sale pitch today, but Schlittler is having a great season in the American League. It's over under 6.5 strikeouts, Gabe, versus the Blue Jays tonight on DraftKings Sportsbook.
0: I will take the over on this. And what's happened in Toronto to their offense, and I think a lot of it's because Vladimir Guerrero Jr. just has not had the offensive season hitting home runs that you thought that he would have. It's an underwhelming offense to me. Schlittler's the favorite to win the American League Cy Young. I will take the over for Cam on the 6.5 strikeouts.
6: Toronto's a bunch of starters on the IL right now as well. I will take the over at 6.5 strikeouts as well. I mean, he's just been absolutely unbelievable. It's hard to bet against him in any way.
5: We got Cubs-Mariners tonight as well. Where do you guys stand in the National League MVP race with Pete Crow Armstrong making a late push here to beat out Shohei Ohtani?
0: I think PCA is the MVP. And that, as a Brewers fan who does not like PCA, that stings me to say. But I think he is the best player. I think he should be the MVP in the National League.
6: Mr. Do-It-All, I'd be fine with him winning the MVP.
5: Right, tonight he's facing Emerson Hancock. Emerson Hancock of the Seattle Mariners having a good second season for Seattle. So PCA over under 1.5 total bases, Amber. What do you think?
6: this is another one of those guys. I just don't feel comfortable betting against him, and especially betting against him right now in an MVP season when we all know he's going after it and we're all talking about it. So give me the over on 1.5.
0: He had a rough game kind of earlier in the week, and I thought, okay, maybe he's going to start cooling down. And then he just, you know, leads off the game with a home run, hits a walk-off home run earlier this week. It seems like every time I turn on the television or see highlights, he's hitting one in the gap or hitting one out of the ballpark. I'll take the over a base and a half as well.
5: Speaking of MVP races, in the W, Olivia Miles finds herself from off the board on DraftKings Sportsbook to now a second favorite to win the MVP. She's facing the Mystics tonight, so Gabe, over under 17.5 points for Olivia Miles.
0: Give me the over. Always taking the over on Olivia, the way she's been balling out. Give me the over 17.5.
6: So nobody can guard Olivia Miles. We're still looking for somebody who can. Normally, I would take the over, but she twisted her ankle, and she was visibly limping after that last game on Wednesday. I'm taking the under because of that. Even if she's out there starting, I don't know what she'll be looking like. I don't know if it'll be her old self.
0: Along with Amber Wilson, I'm Gabe Neitzel. Coming up next here on Freddie and Harry, Klay Thompson to the Heat means what for Giannis and company down in Miami? It's next, ESPN Radio in the ESPN app.
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4: 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Don't answer calls from unknown numbers. If you're being pressured for information immediately, hang up. Never give out personal information such as account numbers, social security numbers, mother's maiden names, passwords, or PINs over the phone. If a caller says they're from a health insurance provider or a government agency, hang up and call back using a phone number on an account statement or an official website. If you think you've been scammed, contact local law enforcement immediately.
5: Few times you can say that Kathy Engelbert has finally had enough, which a lot of WNBA players have been waiting for more than a minute. She does not like the divisiveness of people trying to sow that involving her league and using her league as political football. Will players follow her lead and make sure they have her back, or leave her hanging out to dry? That may be the biggest question about Kathy Engelbert said about people trying to sow divisiveness with the WNBA. For the ESPN Radio Sports Beat, I'm Freddie Coleman of ESPN Radio's Freddie and Harry.

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1: I'm Christine Lisi. The Heat set to add a four-time NBA champion as it seeks to build a contender around Giannis Antetokounmpo and Bam Adebayo. Klay Thompson expected to sign a two-year, nearly $13 million contract with the Heat after clearing waivers following his buyout from the Mavericks. Thompson initiated the buyout after telling Dallas he wanted to play for a contender. He does fill a Miami need for perimeter shooting. American businessman Mark Stads bought the lead stake of the NBA's Minnesota Timberwolves and WNBA's Minnesota Lynx. The deal valued at $4.5 billion, the NBA's Board of Governors expected to approve the deal next month. Despite saying the Raiders' starting quarterback job is Kirk Cousins to lose, Coach Clint Kubiak not ready to name him QB1 for week one yet. So the competition between Cousins and rookie Fernando Mendoza goes on for another week. Three-time Super Bowl champion Mark Schlereth.
2: There is value in learning how to prepare week in, week out, what's important. And I know Kirk is such a stickler for having everything. He won't wear a wristband because he wants to be able to regurgitate and memorize everything. Like, he is a true pro. So I think there's some value in that. I think, you know, having Kirk Cousins play the first five or six games of the season, whatever it is, and then moving on to Mendoza, I think that makes sense.
1: Mark Schlereth on the Rich Eisen Show. Baseball, Jacob Mizrowski struck out six, allowed four hits in six shutout innings in the Brewers' 2-1 victory over the Braves. Of his 96 pitches, he hit at least 100 miles per hour on 32 of them. Top velo, 103.1, lowered his ERA to 1.68, increased his strikeouts to 2.16.
3: Hey, it's Evan Cohen. Coming up Monday, Titans quarterback Cam Ward is going into his second season as a starter. So how much pressure is on him to take a big leap forward? And will he actually be able to do it? We'll answer that on Unsportsmanlike 6 a.m. Eastern right here on ESPN Radio, ESPN2, and ESPNU.

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1: So for you, you can sleep in your own bed, hang out with the missus and the kids.
2: Damn it, Freddie, I'm going to get right into it. I told my wife she better have them kids in bed by a certain time. Hey, yo, okay. It's Love Friday. It's me and her night. It's Love Friday. When I get that feeling, have them babies
0: Love
2: in that
0: Friday.
2: Bed. By a certain time.
3: Why did I open that door?
2: Pause, my brother. I'm at home. It's Love Friday. Put them chillin' in the bed by a certain time and come on to daddy mama. I got this 5-hour energy, baby. It's time to rock and roll.
0: This is Freddie and Harry.

0: XM Channel 80. Freddie and Harry presented by Progressive Insurance. I'm Gabe Nudge along with Amber Wilson. We're in for the boys today here on Freddie and Harry. And while, yes, it is week two of the NFL preseason, games tonight, games tomorrow. We have our second team of our 2 days coming up later. Yes, Jacob Mizorowski, NL Cy Young favorite, was on the mound today. Cam Schlittler on the mound for the Yankees, AL Cy Young Award winner. We've got NBA news today that we've got to discuss, Amber, because your Miami Heat finally did something this offseason, adding a champion to the roster. Klay Thompson, he informed the Dallas Mavericks a couple of months ago that he wanted to play for a contender, started conversations with them. Ultimately, he was bought out, going to be signing a 2-year deal with the Heat. That second year is going to be a player option. But what does that do for you? And does that make you more excited for your Heat now that the soon-to-be 37-year-old Klay Thompson is on the roster?
1: Listen, we need outside shooting. We have very limited funds to be able to do that. Steph Curry wasn't walking through our door and asking for a massive discount, and I don't think Golden State was willing to give him up. So we'll take another Splash Brother, or the trio that he was formerly known as, and Klay Thompson was certainly formerly known as. Let's not pretend like he's the same Klay Thompson. But the reality is, Gabe, that beggars can't be choosers, and they need shooting, and this does give them some shooting, and he will have room to do that. You are talking about an older version of Klay Thompson. Right now at 38.3% is his conversion rate on three-point attempts from last season. He got moved out of the starting rotation in Dallas by Jason Kidd midway through the season. We're not talking about a huge difference maker, but for that team down south there in Miami, he's exactly what they needed. He's going to be a really good fit there. So he's going to be in a limited role. They're going to hope that he can be, you know, a bit of like the Ray Allen was to the Miami Heat, where he comes in later in his career, obviously there for the championships, because he's able to add that outside shooting and have some of those moments. From the statistic perspective, Klay Thompson, at this point, not quite that. Ray Allen's three-point percentage didn't diminish late in his career quite the same way as Klay Thompson's has so far. But at the same time, I'm willing to give any shooter that's going to give me that hope and opportunity. And I knew Klay was going to be the guy. I've been saying it for ages, ever since we traded. It's true, because you know why? Pat Riley loves the olds. And Klay Thompson is an older player with a big name who can shoot from the outside. And I just knew that was going to be the fit down there in Miami. It's not quite, I'm not celebrating quite like when we got Giannis, Gabe, from you guys up there in Milwaukee. But still, I think it's a decent little get. It's very low risk for the Heat.
0: Absolutely. And I think, look, players like this are going to be more and more important in the NBA as teams try to navigate the apron era that we are now in, trying to stay under the certain apron so they have a certain amount of roster flexibility. And I think that with the current construction of this Heat roster, Klay Thompson's going to get better and more open looks than he did for the Dallas Mavericks. And I would not be surprised if you see that three-point percentage go north of 40% once again, because they are going to be clean looks for Klay Thompson. That's what happens as long as Giannis stays healthy and he's been able to have an entire offseason where he's not playing for Greece. He's just able to get ready for this upcoming season. As long as Giannis stays healthy and he's the focal point of that Heat offense, he just commands attention, because that's what Giannis does. And that opens up shooters on the outside. And I think that Ray Allen role that you were describing is perfect. I don't think he's going to start, but I could see him closing out games, being on the floor when they need him most to try to help close out games and have that shooting presence that Giannis can always kick the ball to, or Bam can kick the ball to. It just made way too much sense for the Miami Heat to go, yeah, come on down, and they'll just be able to manage his minutes by not starting him, making sure he's out there at the most important parts of games, because he is a little bit of an older player, and you do have to manage some of that. So it's a move that makes a ton of sense for the Heat. Whether that leads to now a championship in the Eastern Conference, I don't know if we're hanging the banner because Klay Thompson is there now, but it's a good move for a team that I think has a longer-term approach than just this season of building around Giannis and Bam.
1: Well, that's key, what you just said there, because this is a two-year deal for an older player on the very back end stretch of his career. I think the 2 years as opposed to a one-year deal is significant because I think it shows that the Heat are planning to try to win a championship in 2 years, which means year two, not year one, right? I think that that's sort of their plan is, hey, give us a couple years because this coming year, maybe that's a little bit too high of an expectation, asking these pieces to gel together. Thompson can be a defensive liability. He'll have plenty of low post help. They'll be able to cover up some of that defensive weakness because, like you said, this will be a defensive-minded team first, and all that attention that Giannis is going to garner, it absolutely will create space for him. I do think he'll, hopefully, I'm crossing my fingers, but I do think he'll look a little bit better in a Miami Heat uniform than he did in Dallas Mavericks one.
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3: You want to show up in Los Angeles? Damn the Torpedoes, man. 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
4: I truly believe that if someone said to them, if you make this trade, it guarantees that you'll win the Super Bowl, they would make the trade.
0: Ah, the Dallas Cowboys. Always a team we're talking about in the preseason, usually for dramatic reasons. Last year, it all dealt with Micah Parsons. Are they going to sign him to a contract? Will they trade him? Ultimately, they do. They ship him off to Green Bay for Kenny Clark and a couple of first-round picks. But now the conversation around the Cowboys, despite missing the playoffs for the second consecutive season, and despite them, by the way, not making a Super Bowl in 30 years, they usually don't have back-to-back losing seasons. That's only happened one other time in this century for the Dallas Cowboys, so they at least usually put together winning teams, just not good enough to get to an NFC championship. But that's what they're eyeing. They want to get to that NFC championship game. They want to break through, and Dak Prescott was talking about having those conversations, and is he tired of those conversations?
5: It is time to break through, and, you know, I've said it before, yeah, we can't do it by ourselves, but we are asked to make up at times. You know, we are responsible for what the position you put your team in, so I don't take much into it. I told you guys and you people who understand me now, know me, I'm harder on myself than anyone is, and higher expectations and standards and goals, so when I hear it these days, I'm more just like, cool, you know, and you're right, you know, but I can't even say that that's inspiring or motivating me because, you know, I'm moved and founded by much deeper, so hell yeah, absolutely, I'm ready to win.
0: It feels like the countdown's been on, right? Oh, it's been 28 years, 29 years. Now 30 years for them, not just to do a Super Bowl, but the NFC Championship game. Could this season, Amber, be different for Jerry Jones's squad?
1: This is going to be shocking, but Dak isn't actually responsible for all of those decades of years that you just mentioned. It's easy to forget that. There's some other players that are responsible for that as well. Here's the thing.
0: Like Chad Hutchinson?
1: When you are Dak Prescott, because you're the quarterback of the Dallas Cowboys, you're living under a microscope. I think people sort of overlook how good Dak is, Gabe, because of the star on his helmet. And I'm not feeling bad for Dak. That just comes with what team he's playing for and the fact that that team does get so much coverage. And likewise, then ends up getting so much scrutiny when they don't live up to the expectations. And we've seen this team winning divisions and then not winning in the postseason at the level that we expect them to do that. Are they going to do more of that this season? On paper, the answer to that question should be no. This team's loaded. They really helped things defensively this offseason. Second year under Brian Schottenheimer. And Dak was phenomenal last season under Schottenheimer. Year two, it was the second most passing yards he has ever had in his entire career there under a new coach and an entirely new system. He made it to his fourth Pro Bowl last season. There's every reason to believe that that relationship just continues to get stronger and better, right? And so, you know, I understand Dak had the previous relationship there with him as well, but if you are now looking at a head coach and it's a different thing for Dak and the whole, your weapons are there, George Pickens decides to play on the tag, so there's the continuity that you need and maybe some added motivation from Pickens as well. I can understand why Dak feels confident going into the season and why Jerry Jones feels confident going into the season. Here's the thing, we've heard that song and dance before.
0: We have, but what's different, at least this year for me, is they have avoided, so far, a lot of the drama that surrounds the Dallas Cowboys, the things that Jerry likes to kick up, the things that Jerry likes to put, oh man, are they going to sign this player to a contract? And then they expand it out. And in the past, usually he comes to those, you know, agreements with his players. Last year, they ended up trading away Micah Parsons, but they've avoided that in part because for the first time in recent memory, a player just went, yeah, sure, I'll play on the tag. I don't care. I'll just take my 29. And I mean, and for George Pickens to do that, I was expecting some sort of fight, battle, and I was expecting that's where the drama would come from for the Cowboys. But Pickens went, well, just give me the $29 million guaranteed, and I'll play on that this year.
1: It would have come from there, because you're absolutely right. Everyone keeps applauding the Cowboys for this quiet off season. It's like, all right, well, that had something to do with the fact that George Pickens just said, all right, tag me.
0: Yeah, that which was, again, wild, because nobody ever says that in the NFL. So what it comes down to then is, how good is your defense? Because you are returning so many players that you had that was a highly successful offense last year. And even if, like last year, CeeDee Lamb or George Pickens has to miss a game or two, if it ends up being a long-term injury, that obviously ends up being a different conversation. But you can survive that, as they did when CeeDee Lamb went down for a handful of games last year. This team was still able to put up points week in and week out. So they have spent a lot of their capital on the defense. First round picks, money with Quinton Williams. And if this defense is improved the way it looks like it is on paper, yeah, this could be a breakthrough season for the Dallas Cowboys. But because they are the Cowboys and they've avoided the drama so far, that doesn't make me think that somehow, over 18 weeks of regular season, that Jerry and the Cowboys are going to be able to avoid drama. Because they typically can't do that. They just can't get out of their own way.
1: I guess that's fair. I think that, you know, when we're evaluating the Cowboys, though, I do think that it's, we got to keep the drama a little bit separate from the football, because the football has actually been the problem in Dallas, including last season, not just the drama, right? The drama's fun for us talking points wise.
0: Well, I mean, your defense is bad because
1: of the drama.
0: GM. Well, but no, but it is directly related. The drama sent you to take the second best pass rusher in the league and send him off to Green Bay.
1: Right, because you didn't, but ultimately it's because you didn't want to pay him, not because of the drama. Like, because the drama wouldn't exist if you wanted to pay the man.
0: Correct.
1: Where the dispute arised is because you didn't see eye to eye. And the reason that they didn't want to pay Parsons what he was commanding is because they wanted money. They felt like they needed to dish out on a lot of pieces there defensively, because they felt like they needed more than just Micah. And so we'll see who ends up being right in that equation. I actually think that remains to be seen. If the Cowboys go out this season and win a Super Bowl, and I'm not saying that's happening, but if they do, with all the moves that they just made defensively and bringing in Christian Parker, the youngest D coordinator now in the National Football League, if that works out, then we'll look back on that Parsons trade and say, actually they were onto something with all that drama there with Parsons. So my point is, at the end of the day, it's football. Yes, the drama circles this team, but it is about the football on the field. And the football really needed some serious improving on the defensive side of the ball. And they certainly have tried to address that and continue to address that with Von Miller this offseason.
0: Well, speaking of football that needs to be dramatically improved, ESPN Radio NFL Two-A-Days with the Las Vegas Raiders. We have that. Coming up next, it's Freddie and Harry on ESPN Radio and the ESPN app.
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0: don't. ESPN Radio, ESPN App, Sirius XM, Channel 80, along with Amber Wilson. I'm Gabe Nigh. So in for the boys today. ESPN Radio, each and every day leading up to the regular season. We've got 2 days breaking down two different teams. Earlier we did the Texans. Now we do the team the Texans played last night to kick off week two of the preseason, the Las Vegas Raiders.
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3: This is Ryan McFadden covering the Raiders. The biggest question coming out of Henderson, Nevada is when will number one overall pick Fernando Mendoza make his regular season debut? The Heisman Trophy winner might have to wait a while before the team decides to hand him the keys to the offense. Coach Clint Kubiak named Kirk Cousins the starting quarterback to begin training camp, and the four-time Pro Bowl selection has done a good job at maintaining that role. Kubiak, however, called Mendoza an ascending player and NFL ready. At the same time, the Raiders are in no rush to throw him on the field. They want to make sure they take their time in his development, something they have made clear from the very beginning.
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0: As we break down the Raiders now on Freddie and Harry, we begin with a reason for optimism. Amber, what's a reason?

0: reason to be optimistic about the Raiders in 2026?
1: Everything. Because you're going to be optimistic when it's a whole new day. There is nothing but optimism when you're starting anew. And there's a lot of new with this Las Vegas Raiders team. New coaches, new quarterback. It feels like a new era there that we're going to be entering in Las Vegas. So, of course, there is a ton of hope when you're at the dawn of it all, Gabe.
0: Yeah, and I understand what I'm about to say comes from a high place of fan privilege. Because some of the most fun seasons I've had watching my team, the Green Bay Packers, is when you don't have those expectations. You can just sit back, watch a young team, see if they grow and come together. And I think that with the young players that they have and some of the free agents they brought in, because they spent a lot of money this offseason, sitting back and seeing if some of those young players can continue to grow, come together. Brock Bowers, Ashton Jeanty, some of the money they spent on defense. I think that can be a lot of fun if you are a Raiders fan this year, because I don't know if that's necessarily going to translate to wins and losses. It's about, okay, are they coming together as a team, and do you see hope for them in 27 or 28? What is the reason for concern for the Raiders?
1: The quarterback conversation. It's not the quarterbacks. I don't have my concern about their plan or about Kirk Cousins or, of course, the future of Fernando Mendoza. It's not that. It's that conversation. And that conversation can get loud. If they're starting Cousins and things aren't going well, how patient is the fan base with Mendoza? Do they deviate from that plan because of the noise? You can't let the noise get in your head. If you've got a plan, you stick to the plan. You can't even really let what you're seeing get in your head, right? Stick to the plan if you think what the best plan is for developing Fernando Mendoza is to sit him for whatever period of time you have slated in that plan. And so it's really just that conversation and the noise, Gabe, if they were to get off track from whatever plan it is that they have in place.
0: Yeah, I think it's the offensive line. Yes, they went out and spent money on Tyler Linderbaum to have him come in and be their center, but they've got a lot of other questions at a lot of other positions. And if you want to get Ashton Jeanty going, or you eventually want, if you want to protect Kirk Cousins, who is a little bit older, so he can stay in that position so you don't have to rush in the number one overall pick in Fernando Mendoza, and that offensive line has to hold up, and that is a reason of concern for me for the Raiders. Who's the most important non-QB in Vegas?
1: It is the O-line for everything that you just mentioned. And yes, they've tried to shore up that line. I mean, Powers, Johnson, and Miller were injured for a significant portion of last season. You'll get those guys back. I do think that there's reason to be hopeful that it'll be a little bit better, but we're talking about the worst line in the National Football League last season, Gabe, even if there were reasons for that. It is that O-line, because you are looking at a quarterback for the future. Whenever you do decide to start Mendoza, he's going to need some protection, Gabe, from the pass rush on the other side.
0: I guess I looked at this because I don't have a ton of expectations for the Raiders as who's the most fun. So I put Brock Bowers here. I just wanted to give him a shout out because as he's healthy, I think he is a reason. But if you're flipping around and whatever they end up playing on Thursday night, I think he's fun enough to watch the Raiders, you know, if they're playing on one of those random Thursdays or Wednesdays or whatever days the NFL is playing on. And yeah, so I put Brock Bowers down here.
1: He's a reason to watch.
0: Yeah. What is one word that best describes the Raiders?
1: Planned. Because this is all about the plan. Whatever plan they have in play, every single move the Raiders have made this offseason has clearly been with the intention of Fernando Mendoza being their franchise quarterback in the future and working out. And so it's whatever plan you have in place in order to make that happen, that is the word that best describes them.
0: Yeah, I look at youth, especially on that offensive side. Ashton Jeanty, Brock Bowers, Fernando Mendoza eventually becoming the starting quarterback. How much is that youth going to come together and show, yes, this can be a core that you're ultimately going to be able to build around and be competitive in one of the toughest divisions in the AFC? This season will be a success if
1: the youth works out that you just mentioned. It doesn't matter wins, losses. I mean, 6 wins, you'd be ecstatic. It's about the future.
0: Yeah, if you stick to the plan. This season is a success if you stick to your plan that you have for Fernando Mendoza and don't suddenly have to rush out of that. Stick to the plan is a huge part for the Raiders. Are the Patriots the team to beat in the AFC? Shannon says, coming up next, Freddie and Harry on ESPN Radio.
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1: I'm Christine Lisi. The Phillies trying to run their winning streak to 7 as they host the Cardinals on this Friday night. Philadelphia's rallied from an early 2-run deficit to tie things up at 2, bottom of the 3rd inning. Blue Jays and Yankees scoreless bottom 1. AL Cy Young favorite Cam Schlittler on the hill for New York tonight. Pete Alfonso with an RBI single. Orioles with a 1-0 lead on the bottom 1 on the AL East leading Rays. Giants and Red Sox no score top of the 2nd. Boston's Sonny Gray seeking an MLB lead tying 16th win on the season. The Major League leading Brewers beat the Braves 2-1 as Jacob Mizorowski outdueled Chris Sale. Miz, 4 hits, 6 Ks in 6 scoreless, 96 pitches, 32, at least 100 miles an hour, lowered his ERA to an MLB leading 168, upped his strikeout total to an MLB best 216. Skipper Pat Murphy.
2: I think today teaches him, I got to pitch a little bit. I got to make pitches. And he looked a little fatigued to me. He didn't have his good rhythm, but again, we're talking about, you know, an elite-level talent.
1: Guard Klay Thompson's got his sights set on South Beach. The 36-year-old expected to sign a 2-year, nearly $13 million deal with Miami. After clearing waivers following his buyout from the Mavericks, Thompson's buyout was initiated by him after informing the Mavs he wanted to play for a contender. The Heat made him its target after the Giannis Antetokounmpo trade. He does fill Miami's need for perimeter shooting as it seeks to build a contender. Another week and one final preseason game to go in the Raiders quarterback race. Coach Clint Kubiak not yet ready to say whether Kirk Cousins or rookie Fernando Mendoza will start the season opener.
3: Hey, it's Evan Cohen. Coming up Monday, we continue to get you ready for the NFL regular season as we go two-a-days, Seahawks and Titans. I'll tell you whether I think Sam Darnold has what it takes to lead Seattle back to a Super Bowl. It's Unsportsmanlike, 6 a.m. Eastern, right here on ESPN Radio, ESPN2, and ESPNU. Hey.
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0: not like the other. If we see the playlist that Eric Handman has put together for Love Friday, here on Freddie and Harry, ESPN Radio, ESPN app. She's Amber Wilson, I'm Kay Wessel. Can you imagine? I'm just trying to imagine if you would have done this had Freddie and Harry been on the show today, Handman.
1: Like, well, here's the thing. Like, Freddie picks the music. And so I could hypothetically have put this in as a request, but I think it would have been denied. So this was my moment.
2: This is your moment. I mean, this song, it's good. It's
1: so
2: still
1: epic.
2: Slaps.
1: Hoobastank,
2: baby. I can
1: baby.
2: Still sing this. Hoobastank. Could not have named who sang it, but I could sing probably every word to it. So there you go.
0: Oh, Shannon looks disappointed. Shannon looks disappointed right now.
3: And the reason is you. We go from Tank and Joe to Hoobastank.
2: To Hoobastank.
0: Hoobastank.
2: Did Hoobastank do anything else other than this song?
1: Nothing that's well known, I don't think.
0: I can't imagine. I mean, I don't think they've got anything that's certainly bigger. Maybe one song that maybe, you know, reached the top 10 at some point just because people love that song so much. But I can't imagine Hoobastank had anything else.
2: I like Eric on the ones and twos. He's zigging when everybody else is zagging here on Freddie and Harry.
1: Wait till you see the 745 song.
0: Oh, boy. Ooh. Now, what a tease.
2: That is a tease.
0: Let's go ahead and get to Freddie's questions, Harry's answers. We're going to switch it up, though. A little Shannon Says today on Freddie and Harry.
4: Freddie's got some questions.
5: Who's your team? That's what I want to know.
4: Lucky for him, Harry's got the answers.
6: You heard it, huh, Freddie Gold?
5: I heard it.
4: This is Freddie's questions, Harry's answers.
5: Double mm-hmm.
0: But with the boys out today, it's Shannon Says. 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So Shannon Penn, instead of having questions and answers, he's got some statements for he's got statements
2: so
0: for
2: impressive.
0: Us here. Little Shannon Says.
3: Eric, what are you doing to me?
1: To let her ride.
3: All right, Amber.
1: Here we go. All right, let's start here. All right, so I'm going to give you a statement, Shannon Says. Essentially, tell me whether or not you agree with it and give me the reason.
2: It's a very relatable song because every dude has pulled that. I'm not a perfect person. You know, I've made some mistakes. It's every dude. Hoobastank. It's just the everyman.
1: All right, here we go. First up, Amber. The New England Patriots are the team or should be considered the team that beat in the AFC.
2: Listen, I guess, right? You got to hand it to the champs, right? And so, fine. Right now, I'll still rock with them because I just saw them in a Super Bowl, Gabe. And so they'll be the team to beat until they're unseated. That doesn't mean that there's not other teams to beat in that conference. But I guess if we're coming off of last season, you're sitting at the top of that conference, I'm not going to take it away from them yet. I don't think that they're going to repeat as conference champs.
0: Well, but if you take a look at the DraftKings odds, for they're not even the team to beat in their division. That's the Buffalo Bills.
2: The Bills,
0: so
2: yeah.
0: I say no, they are not the team to beat in the AFC. I don't know who that team is necessarily in the AFC. I think there are a lot of really good teams, a lot of flawed teams. There's not a team in the AFC that where there is in the NFC with the Rams where it's like, well, yeah, on paper, that team's significantly better than
1: Gabe.
0: Everybody else.
1: Gabe. Get off the fence. Put your name on it. If not the Patriots, then who? You got the Broncos, you going to Chiefs? Put your name on Ravens. Put your name. Joe Burrow.
2: Keep them honest, Shannon.
0: I'll say the Buffalo Bills. The Buffalo Bills are the team to beat. This is the year Josh Allen gets it done.
1: And you know why? Because Miss Christine Lisi today is wearing her Josh Allen Buffalo Bills jersey she wore to work today. So look at you, Gabe. I see what you're doing. You're not slick. All right, moving on, Gabe. I'm gonna start with you here. Aaron Donald will suit up for the Rams by week 2. Versus the New York Giants.
0: I will say no. I think he eventually suits up. But I think the way this continues to play out and drag out, I think you could end up on the Roger Clemens plan. Remember when Roger Clemens kept retiring, but then would come back halfway through the season and just kind of pitch the back half into the postseason? I think he comes back halfway through. Week 8, week 9, that's when he decides. That's why he keeps to all these tryouts. Maybe my body, I don't know if my body can go a full 17 games, but I bet I can give you half a season plus the postseason. And he almost ends up being like a trade acquisition, a deadline acquisition, and Donald joins halfway through the season. So I'm going later than week 2.
2: Yeah, well, I think we've got to buckle up beyond week 2 for the constant Aaron Donald workout updates. And what is, when is Aaron Donald going to show up? Is he going to join the Rams? But at some point, he's going to join the team, and then they'll probably put him on the IR. His back hurts. You know, they're going to elongate this thing as much as they possibly can. He's going to come in almost as a closer there at the end of the season. They're so confident that they can make a postseason without him that I think if you're the Rams, you have every reason to be patient with him anyways. And if you're Aaron Donald, why the hell you don't want to deal with all that when you've been out of the league? So, all right, you show up when it matters most, and you're hoping to win a Super Bowl there at the back end. I agree. I think it's going to be a lot longer than week 2.
3: All right, Amber, speaking of teams to beat, the Jacksonville Jaguars are the team to beat in the AFC South.
2: All right, I'm going to stick with the theme and just go off of last season. So if you're sitting atop the division, then fine. Somebody has to unseat you, and that's exactly what happened there to the Jacksonville Jaguars. Now, it's not that I don't think that the Texans might be in a position to do that or that the Titans might be better this season. Fine. It's not to take anything away, honestly. It's just to give the flowers to the team that right now is sitting there. I think the Jags are going to be good again. Yes, they're the team to beat inside that division.
6: Duval.
0: I think it's the Texans, and maybe it's just because I love that defense so much for Houston. They continue to win playoff games, continue to advance. I think Houston would be more the team to beat in the AFC South than Jacksonville. I look at the Jags as a team that could take a step back because I don't see them going out there and winning 13 games again in 2026.
3: All right, next up for you, Gabe. Chicago, the Bears, are the Super Bowl contender primed for the most disappointing season this year.
0: I think that's a true statement. I take a look at, yes, their offense continues to improve. We keep talking about, oh, Caleb Williams, he's going to get better under Ben Johnson. Well, he better, because that defense has not gotten better. And we know one of the biggest regression things, one of the things we can point to, is turnovers. And they led the league in turnover differential a year ago. Decided to try to address it. Kobe Bryant, he's going to be out 4 to 6 months now after the injury that he suffered. Caleb Williams better be getting better, because that defense isn't going to be the same. They were 23rd in points given up last year. Despite all those turnovers, they seemingly couldn't get a stop unless they were intercepting a pass or picking up a fumble. I look at the Bears as a team that could have a very disappointing season because the defense is not as good as the offensive side of the football.
2: That sounds like a very objective take coming from the Green Bay Packers fan. But here's the deal, Gabe. I don't know if I fully disagree with you because I do think they're probably... And are they actually a Super Bowl contender, or are we just all making them a Super Bowl contender, right? I feel like the hype train around this Chicago team is so out of control. And it's not that Ben Johnson isn't great, and it's not that it wasn't a beautiful marriage in their first season together there with Caleb Williams, but I feel like we've already jumped 10 steps ahead when they went from worst to first, and now all of a sudden we have them winning a championship. And I even heard somebody say today that Caleb Williams is going to be the MVP this season. All right, calm down. Like, there's a lot to improve there. The accuracy needs some work. You just mentioned there the holes that still exist defensively for this team. And when you go from worst to best, what ends up happening there from that division? Oh, by the way, now you've got a first place schedule that you're playing as well. How are they going to deal with that? So yeah, if we're talking Super Bowl contenders, I could see the Bears falling short of that. And I guess because of where the hype train is right now, that would be disappointing.
3: All right, Gabe, I'm going to stick with you going first here. A tale of two Jalens in Philadelphia. Jaylen Brown will have a better season in Philadelphia than Jalen Hurts.
0: I'm going to disagree with that one on Shannon Says. I think Jalen Hurts has kind of been doing this every other year thing. A.J. Brown no longer there. A lot of the other wide receivers that they have seemingly are stepping up in Brown's absence. Plus with Jaylen Brown, as good as he was last year for the Celtics, he's going to be part of a pretty large ensemble when it's all said and done for the Philadelphia 76ers. He's got former MVPs that he's got to deal with in terms of putting up the numbers that he did a year ago in Boston. So I will say Jalen Hurts has a better season than Jaylen Brown.
2: Jaylen Brown was so upset about being the number two on a team, he messed around and ended up maybe the number three or number four on the team that he's currently on. So even if he has a good season, he's not going to enjoy the season because, like Gabe just said, he's going to be sharing the basketball with Tyrese Maxey and LeBron James and Joel Embiid, who are all bigger names right now than probably even Jaylen Brown is. So, no, I'm not going to choose Jaylen Brown's season over Jalen Hurts' season because Jalen Hurts is the number one on his team.
1: All right, last and certainly not least, Amber, I'll start with you here. Jordan Love will have a bigger bounce back season than Jaden Daniels.
2: Ooh, buddy. No, I will say no. I think because Jaden Daniels is in a position where we saw what he did his rookie year and then injuries. And whenever it's injuries that are the problem and not just development, that's the problem. And where we saw that he set the bar, I think we can all think, well, maybe that version that we saw of the Commanders, his rookie season was the real deal. And last year was just a flash in the pan. So I think I'm going to lead Jaden Daniels having a big bounce back year this season.
0: I'm offended by the question. I'm just
2: shocking.
0: Offended by the question.
2: Shocking.
0: Like Jordan.
2: Shocking.
0: I mean, what do you mean Jordan Love has to bounce back? There's nothing to bounce. I don't understand. Why would Jordan Love need to bounce back? So part of the Packers problem, part of Jordan Love's perception problem is that Matt LaFleur and his offense averaged 8.9 possessions per game last year, which is the lowest since 1999. They just didn't have enough possessions. So his counting stats that everybody loves to look at, the passing yards, completions, touchdowns, all those sorts of things, weren't as high as where they were. But you hear people like Mina Kimes talk about EPA, things that make people, their eyes glaze over, ESPN's QBR, their eyes glaze over. He's a very good, efficient quarterback. Matt LaFleur and that offense, they're going to run more plays this year. They're going to get in and out of the huddle quicker. And Jordan Love is going to have the numbers that I think
2: he... When did he have them?
0: his first year as a starter, when he was second in the league in touchdown passes.
2: All right, fine. Now you like touchdown passes as a stat. Look at you.
0: That kind of backfired on me a little bit.
2: Gabe.
0: Just kind of trying to make my argument work. Coming up next, we get to the call of the week. We see if Handman can deliver on his promise. Plus, a court order has halted and denied extra years of eligibility in the NCAA. It's all next. Freddie and Harry on ESPN Radio.
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3: Shout out to Harry Styles. Didn't make our top Harrys, but he was an honorable mention.
0: 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She's Amber Wilson. I'm Gabe Knight. So we've got to get to it. Time for the call of the week.
4: Hello. The Freddie and Harry.
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6: Jonnu in Florida. A.J. Brown in outside of Philadelphia, New England. Jalen Hurts without him in Philadelphia. Who's going to be the best without the other, Jonnu? What say you?
7: How y'all doing, fellas? How y'all doing? How y'all doing?
6: Good,
7: afternoon.
6: Good afternoon.
7: God bless. God bless.
6: God bless you, too.
7: It's a new day in Boston. It's a new day in New England. That boy done read them books. That boy done changed his attitude. He done went straight to the media talking about, you know, we don't need closure. We need open shirt. So that boy got mayonnaise. Drake mayonnaise at quarterback. That boy had Stephon Diggs last year. You see what he did when he went to the Super Bowl. That boy got A.J. Brown now. And you know what they say, love hurts. Excuse me. I'm gone. Love y'all, fellas.
0: Call of the week here on Freddie and Harry on ESPN Radio. No show has the relationship with their callers the way that Freddie and Harry do.
1: No. Can't
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0: Elsewhere, Amber, we were talking about this a little bit earlier today, but again, you having to use your law degree now in the sports world, a little bit of crossover of the two career paths that you have, as the 10th Circuit Court of Appeals granted the NCAA a stay earlier today, Friday morning, in an order that reverses a federal judge's decision that previously opened the door for athletes who started college in the 2022-2023 academic year, played four consecutive seasons. The NCAA trying to implement their new eligibility rules, 5 years, that you have 5 seasons to complete it. Doesn't matter if you're hurt, doesn't matter. You get 5 years, you get 5 seasons to complete it. And not shockingly, it's a little messy trying to implement it because people are now trying to get their way back into college athletics for one more season, one more payday with NIL. And as has been the case with college athletics, more and more lawsuits just continue to happen. So this feels like only the beginning, not anywhere near the end of this drama of athletes trying to make their way back.
1: Yeah, everything feels like the beginning right now when we're talking about all these court cases against the NCAA. And it's because things keep changing so rapidly across that landscape. And the reason that things keep changing, Gabe, is because at this point, you've left these decisions up to a court system. And all of this, frankly, could have been avoided years ago if the NCAA had been conducted itself differently and certainly rolled more with the times. When it was unwilling to do so, it was unwilling to bend. And so the whole thing has sort of broken, and this is the result of that. And so the way that you can challenge the NCAA now is you go through the court system, that plays out. The only problem with that, Gabe, is there's no uniformity because, of course, there's different states, there's different levels of court systems, and so we get different rulings all over the place. And unless these things go to the actual Supreme Court of the United States, there's not going to be uniformity, obviously, or unless Congress gets involved. And we know about the bill that was introduced, and right now, of course, even getting a majority vote in a Senate over anything is incredibly difficult, and obviously would be difficult here as it pertains to that College Sports Act. So right now where we sit is in terms of NCAA eligibility. You broke it down pretty well. Now it's 5 seasons in 5 years. It used to be 4 seasons in 5 years. And so the only problem with that is there's this weird class that's left in between of athletes. And those are the kids that entered college in 2022. They just graduated this past year. And those kids who played 4 years in their respective sports are looking at the situation and the new rules thinking, I should have a 5th year, just like the guy or gal behind me who's a junior or a sophomore right now or a freshman are going to have. And the NCAA said, no, you still fall under the old rules. And that is the problem. And that's why now there's dozens of lawsuits all over the nation of players in all sorts of sports challenging that very thing.
0: is part of the issue here ultimately as well that none of these cases actually end up going to completion because they're just looking for the temporary injunctions, the temporary stays, and because the court process, the legal system, moves so slow that by the time the cases are actually going to be heard, the athletes who are looking for that extra year already played the year. So it doesn't matter what the ruling is because they just played the year that they were looking to play, so then they end up dropping the lawsuit. Is that a big problem, too, where we actually don't get to have the NCAA defend themselves in court because the cases just eventually get dropped?
1: Yeah, that's really important what you bring up because I think probably people are sick of always hearing about restraining orders and confused by that because everything's a temporary restraining order or an injunction. These are the terms that you keep hearing thrown around over and over again. You're absolutely right. It's because of the way the sports calendar works. And so in this situation with eligibility, you have a bunch of athletes that have to run to the courts and they're like, hey, our college football season starts in 1 week. We need an answer immediately. And so a judge either grants or denies the temporary injunction. And what's happened here in this Colorado case, which is the federal case you just referenced that we got the ruling today, the appellate court sided with the NCAA, that was overturning an injunction where the lower court had sided with the student athletes. And so, yes, that is certainly part of this and why it's all so confusing, because, of course, you have to have these decisions made. And the way that the real legal system works in the real world is it takes way too damn long to work these things out when you're talking.
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1: Christine Lisi, Boston's Sonny Gray seeking a major league lead tying 16th win of the season on the Hill tonight versus San Francisco. Giants leading the Red Sox 1-0 top of the third, an RBI single for Bryce Eldridge. Phillies winners of six straight, up 3-2 on the Cardinals top of the fifth. Alec Bohm with the go-ahead RBI single. A two-run shot for Spencer Jones has given the Yankees a 2-0 lead on the Blue Jays top of the third inning. AL East leading Rays with a 3-2 lead on the Orioles top of the third, thanks to a solo blast by Dylan Beavers. Brewers flamethrower Jacob Mizorowski, four hits, six strikeouts in six shutout innings. Of the 96 pitches he threw, 32 were at least 100 miles an hour. He lowered his ERA to 1.68, increased his strikeout total to 2.16, leading the majors in both those categories. His catcher, William Contreras, had himself a day at the plate.
2: 1-1, and a ground ball off the glove of Salen into center field for a base hit. Lara will score. Churio turns second on his way to third. Contreras with an RBI single, and the Brewers strike first. It is 1-0 Milwaukee.
1: The call on WTMJ, Contreras 4-for-4. Brewers scored a pair off Chris Salen that third inning, beat the Braves 2-1. A little more than 2 years after being traded from the Warriors to the Mavericks, Klay Thompson on his way out of Dallas, expected to sign a 2-year, nearly $13 million deal with the Heat after clearing waivers following his buyout from the Mavs. He addresses Miami's need for perimeter shooting as it seeks to build an NBA contender around Giannis Antetokounmpo, as well as Bam Adebayo.
3: Hey, this is Rich Eisen. Coming up on Monday, another preseason week is in the books. We'll get you caught up. It's my four-down season preview on the 49ers, and the comedian Sam Morril joins us in studio on Monday's Rich Eisen Show on Disney+, the ESPN app, and ESPN Radio.